0: 18 events that they're heading to over the weekend across the Northern Territory. If you see a St. John worker, give them a smile and a thumbs up. Say thanks for doing your work, your volunteer work for us. And do make sure wherever you are this weekend, drink a lot of water. It's going to be a big one. It's approaching 9:30 and coming up before the news at 10 o'clock. It's not uncommon for medical conditions to get renamed occasionally, either for accuracy or just clarity. Autism spectrum disorder was famously renamed to provide better clarity about what it was or to remove them from negative historical associations. On the way, the new name for a condition which impacts 1 in 10 Australian women. 1 in 10 Australian women. So I'm keen to hear your reaction to it. And I'm getting a flurry of messages about the Nightcliff Jetty, so I'll get to that after the latest news headlines with Darlene Jimman. Good morning.
1: Good morning, Lara. Making news. The Northern Territory has recorded its first death from diphtheria in almost a decade, according to the Public Health Medical Officer at the Australian Aboriginal Congress, Dr. John Boffa. Dr. Boffa told the ABC federal resources are urgently needed to save the healthcare workforce in the Northern Territory to boost vaccination rates. More details to come on this. And the Coalition has promised to reverse Labor's property tax

0: because I had to see podiatrists, physios. It was a whole,
1: wow.
0: it was a debacle. And the advice I got was that you need to get significantly big shoes, or like at least half a size or a full size bigger, so that because you're running on the trail and going up and down hills, when you go down or upwards, you're putting that pressure on your toes, which is why people lose toenails and so on. So I had what could only be described as clown-looking shoes.
1: Yes.
0: They had to fit an insole. They were a bit bigger. So I think they were like a men's size 11 or something.
1: That's a great hack. So everyone is walking around with bigger shoes.
0: Yeah, I looked running. Ridiculous. Not everyone is doing it, but it was the hack I got and it was great. The advice. So, I mean,
1: that's amazing.
0: If you're going down this weekend to run it, don't change your shoes now.
1: Did it feel weird to do that test in the shops with the shoes when they were so clearly bigger than what you need?
0: 100%. 100%.
1: You know, when your mum would make you run down the aisle and go, oh, yeah, how does that feel? Push down on the little end of the toe. Perfect.
0: Yeah.
1: Great hack.
0: You know, that is what you do when you're a kid, right? You're getting these shoes for school or whatever. There is something really weird about having to do it to yourself in the shop, sitting there sort of bending over, pressing your toe.
1: Feels wrong, doesn't it?
0: And then you kind of, I don't know, I've had an awkward moment sometimes with the shop attendant and we're sort of looking at each other and they're going, does it fit? And you're going, I think it does, and pressing on the toe, and then they might lean down and do it for you. It's weird. It's a strangely intimate moment. I've thought about
1: You've
0: it too much.
1: You've cracked it. You've got it.
0: I've cracked
1: You've
0: the code. If you want to embark on an illustrious running career like mine.
1: Big shoes.
0: Big shoes.
1: Thank you.
0: Thanks, Darlene Jimung from the newsroom. We'll have more news for you at 10 o'clock. It is 26 minutes to that time right now. I haven't given Jesslyn got a word to sneak into the weather yet today. So if you've got a suggestion, let me know. I'd like to hear. Coming up after 10 o'clock, of course, is the play lunch. And today, the Friday play lunch, it's been a few weeks since we've done it, actually. So I'm looking forward to it. It's all we shake off the shackles of the week and have fun. It's our main ambition for the hour is just to have fun. And so this week, this Friday, today, after 10, I want to chat to you about your lunch habits. Are you a lunch person? Do you eat lunch on a regular? What's your favorite thing to have for lunch? And the argument that we always have in our office is, should I bring my lunch or should I buy my lunch? So what's your strike rate for that? I'd like to know. You can text me on 0487 99 1057, or you can give me a call on 1300 057 222.
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4: This is Lara Stimson.
0: It's good to be hanging out with you on this Friday. I got a few messages. I was chatting with the member for Nightcliff, Ed Smelt, about the Bagot Road upgrades, but we're also talking about the Nightcliff Jetty, which they're doing maintenance works on and will be closed, in our inimitable Jetty reporter Chanel Tobin got some breaking news information for us about the hour closures. And then we got a flurry of messages, Chanel, saying, hang on a minute, the 7 a.m. to 5 p.m. is just when workers are there. It won't be opened after work times. It will be closed the whole time. I got a number of messages about this.
6: You did, Lara. Look, it is confusing because there are a lot of numbers in here, a lot of dates, a lot of times. So let me please just step through this and we can all get on the same page. I've actually just had a really brief word with David Chirovolo from the Amateur Fishers Association. He thinks this might actually be good news, this latest update. Mm. He was wanting as much access during the school holidays for fishos as possible. So this is the very latest. Let me step you through it. And if you are a keen jetty person, maybe write down these dates because it does get confusing. So jetty access will change throughout the upgrade period, which is basically now till end of July. The jetty walkway is open from the 11th to the 17th of May and the 29th of June to the 10th of July. Jetty head is open 29th of June to 10th of July. Full closure is all other dates until works are complete.
0: Okay.
6: So, and the jetty will be open for the

0: final 2 weeks, which is 29th of June to 10th of July. So I believe there's some school holidays in there. So it sounds like they're trying to make it...
1: Bring it.
0: A fun time for school holiday kids. We're safe to do so. Works will continue underneath the structure so the community can keep enjoying the jetty while the upgrades continue. So it sounds like we're trying to reach a bit of a compromise on getting the fix needed and also letting people enjoy it during the dry.
1: Hey presto, there you go. Where can we find that information on their social media
0: pages? Yeah, look, you can go to NT Department of Logistics and Infrastructure social media page. That post went up in the last sort of half hour. So get all those dates there. And Lara, while I've got you, as we just heard in the news, NT has recorded its first death from diphtheria in almost a decade. Alarming news, and we will get the very latest from our reporter just after 10.
1: Yes, we've been looking into this and you've been hearing about this in the news. It's really sad to hear that there's now been a death. So I'll get some more info on that, as you heard from Chanel coming up as well. Chanel and Brittany working hard to keep the program in the air this morning. It is about 21 minutes away from 10 o'clock. I'll get a weather update for you soon. I need to think of a word to give to Jess Lingard to sneak into the weather forecast today. But right now, what's in a name? That's what Shakespeare said to us, asked us 500 years ago. And as you, me and Shakespeare all know, a new name doesn't necessarily change the thing it's representing. Now, Shakespeare was, of course, talking about roses. But today, there's a new name for an issue impacting roughly 1 in 10 Australian women. Polycystic ovarian syndrome, or PCOS, or PCOS, has a new name. It's similar, but it's not the same. And Teresa Larkin is an Associate Professor of Medical Sciences at the University of Wollongong. Good morning to you. Welcome back to the program.
2: Thanks for having me back again.
1: Tell me, what is this new name and what does it stand for?
2: The new name is polyendocrine metabolic ovarian syndrome. So ovarian syndrome stays, poly stays, which is interesting, but the word or the term cystic has been removed and replaced with the endocrine, which means hormones, and metabolic, which refers to the metabolic dysregulations that are really common in what's now called PMOS or PMOS.
1: PMOS, PMOS. That's what I'm going to have to get into my head, because PCOS or PCOS, it's so common that it's very often that you find yourself saying that or hearing people describe it. For starters, what was the... I suppose the issue with the previous name, and in that, what is the condition that we're talking about?
2: Yeah, so the previous name with the polycystic ovarian syndrome, and I agree with you, it's good to have something that's quite similar in name. I think they needed to keep the poly at the front and to still have PMOS instead of PCOS. So the ovarian syndrome part is fine. So this, a syndrome basically means that this is something that doesn't have really a clear cut pathology or cause. So this is where there's different signs and symptoms that occur together. So that's the case with this. The new name, or the issue with the old name, is that the polycystic ovarian side of things, actually not everybody with PMOS has polycystic ovaries. So it's only one of three criteria, of which you need two to be diagnosed with what was PCOS. But even in terms of the name and the description, people with PMOS do have lots of little follicles in their ovaries, but they're not cysts. So it's not even the right term for them. A cyst is something that's quite large and fluid filled, basically. But even though there are ovarian changes, they're not polycystic. They're actually polyfollicle, if we want to say that. So lots of little immature follicles that contain eggs in the ovaries. So having polyendocrine is important because there are a number of hormones involved, and those hormones have metabolic effects, which are the things that we think of, like changes in weight, changes in hair, changes in skin, risk of type 2 diabetes. All of those things are so important for someone with PMOS that not having that in the name can make it easily overlooked.
1: Mm. And obviously this is, and you've mentioned some of the things that tend to come up with people who have now PMOS, formerly known as PCOS or PCOS. Some people would have cysts, but not all. What are the most common symptoms that people do experience that makes it such a common syndrome to have?
2: Yeah, so they come from the changes to the hormones. So some of the big causes of PMOS are that people have high levels of the androgen hormones. such as testosterone is one example, but the androgens are the hormones that we think of as the male sex characteristics. But all people have androgens in the same way that all people have estrogens. So in people with PMOS, they have high levels of the androgens, and they usually have high levels of insulin. And so together, the insulin and the high androgens, they cause problems in the ovaries. So they mean that within the ovaries, we don't get normal development of the follicles. So normally in a cycle, we get a few follicles that are stimulated at the beginning of the month, but then only one will become what's called a dominant follicle, and then that egg will be ovulated. In PMOS, the high levels of the androgens, they keep lots of follicles in this early immature phase. So there's lots of follicles in the ovaries, but the androgens mean that then they don't develop properly, which means there's not an increase in estrogen, which means there's no ovulation. And so one of the biggest symptoms that people have is that they've got irregular menstrual cycles, or it might come up that they find they're having trouble falling pregnant because they're not actually ovulating. So that is the part that still does definitely relate to the ovaries, but it's due to the hormones. But the other symptoms that people have are directly due to those high androgen hormones. So people might notice that they've got hair changes. They might have thinning hair on their head, but extra hair growth on their body. There's often weight gain, especially around the stomach or the abdomen. They might have skin changes like acne during adulthood. So these are because of those high androgens. And then the other two features, so that's the first one. The other two features is having this ovulation dysfunction. So not ovulating, not having regular periods, having trouble falling pregnant. The third one is that what was called polycystic ovaries. So this was only the third of the three aspects. And that's not something that people are going to present with. You know, people are going to present with the hair changes, the weight changes, the period changes, the skin changes. So it's really good that it's linking all of those signs and symptoms to this hormonal and metabolic problem, so that hopefully women can identify those more easily and seek help, and then they'll be able to have appropriate treatments.
1: Right. You're hearing from Teresa Larkin this morning, who is an Associate Professor of Medical Sciences at the University of Wollongong. My name is Lara Stimson on ABC Darm. We're chatting about the change to the change in the name from polycystic ovarian syndrome, or PCOS, PCOS you might have known it as, now to polyendocrine metabolic ovarian syndrome. So PMOS, PMOS, however you describe it. It's a significant name change for all the reasons that you've been mentioning, Teresa, but also I imagine the diagnosis of it, because I imagine with the name specifically invoking cysts, that would deter or perhaps maybe lead to lesser diagnoses, and that might also be why this name change is important. Is that an aspect of this too?
2: Absolutely. And I think it's good to also clarify that many women, so around one in three women, will have cysts on their ovaries, but that is nothing to do with PCOS. So wow. I think this is another important distinction. So about one in three women will have a cyst at some stage. They get quite large, you know, so they can be horrendously painful, especially if at birth, and sometimes it can require some surgery. Usually it just passes, and that's really in line with the cycle generally. But normal cysts, they're not linked to hormonal balances, and they're not linked to infertility. So I think the first thing is also separating out that cystic ovaries do occur, but they don't necessarily mean that that's a part of having what is now PMOS. But yeah, absolutely. Like you said, it's around one in 10 women of reproductive age. Some research shows that it might even be more common, like one in eight. And I think that's reflective of the fact that, like you alluded to, many women would remain undiagnosed, but it's the most common hormone disorder among females of reproductive age worldwide. So I think knowing that there's all of these other symptoms that people would just be possibly putting off to other things, you know, if they've got skin changes or weight changes or hair changes, that's so hard to make sense of that. But I think increasing awareness for potential patients that a lot of these things, if they're occurring together, it might mean that there's a metabolic issue, is really important. And then for treatment, you know, addressing this, so it's usually hormonal treatment, so addressing that lack of a menstrual cycle, addressing if someone's got high insulin, because that's a risk factor for type 2 diabetes and cardiometabolic disease, And then there's this vicious cycle of, you know, once you have high insulin, you can have weight gain, you've got high androgens. This also leads back to high weight gain, which leads to more insulin resistance.
1: It's so vicious.
2: It's a vicious cycle. So the earlier people can be identified, the better.
1: And I wonder too, is it something that you can grow into is probably the wrong word, but something that you can develop at different stages in your life, not something that's necessarily linked to your 20s or your 30s or a particular age period?
2: Yeah, so there is a high genetic influence. So around 70% is due to genetics.
1: Right.
2: And that's usually linked to a family history of metabolic syndrome. And these are the genes that are around insulin resistance and hormone production, fat storage, things like that. So absolutely, because it's a genetic influence, but everything in our life is a link between genetics and environment. And so it's not saying that this directly causes it, but sometimes then lifestyle changes like changing diets, and if there's an increase intake of sugar and fat, which is really common for everyone in today's diet, things like that and reduced exercise, that can bring this on more, or it can exacerbate it. And so those changes can often happen when people are a little bit older, or when they've already got children, for example. It's interesting to think what really does impact, but someone who has it is pretty much going to have it because of their genetics anyway. So that's another reason why it is important to identify early. And because it is linked to infertility, because people are not ovulating, but it doesn't mean that someone with it won't fall pregnant using, you know, going down an IVF cycle or doing things to stimulate the ovulation. So I think that's a good side of it. But for people who don't know they have it and have got infertility issues, then until they're diagnosed with that, they won't be able to address that.
1: It has been so interesting learning about the changes with you, Professor. Thank you so much for your time.
2: Thank you very much.
1: It's Teresa Larkin. She is an Associate Professor of Medical Sciences at the University of Wollongong. It is about 10 minutes to 10 on ABC Darwin. Lara Stipson with you this morning. Coming up after the news at 10 o'clock, it's the Friday Play Lunch, and today it is all about your lunch. Also, the band Play Lunch is coming to Base in the Grass tomorrow. So it all works together in one beautiful harmony and symphony. I want to talk to you about lunch. Your lunching habits. Are you a luncher? Do you pack your lunch or do you buy your lunch? Maybe you just skip it all together. 1-300-057-222 or text me 0487-99-1057. Let's get a weather update.
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1: Jess Lingard is at the Bureau of Meteorology. Morning, Jess. How do you feel about lunch?
4: I'm a big fan. Fan of lunch. I'm usually a leftover dinner for lunch sort of girly. If I don't, then I usually make myself some sort of sandwich, like a salami and cheese, or, you know, in the toasty machine, or like a salad sandwich. But yeah, dinner for lunch, leftovers.
1: Yum. Do you find yourself ever looking at that salami and cheese sandwich and going, I could eat you, or I could go and buy my lunch today?
4: I work from home, so my options to dine out are fairly limited. I've usually got something in the cupboard that'll see me through. But if I do need to go into the office, it's so expensive. I just can't justify spending $10 on a sandwich down the road. So I am more likely to take my lunch in than to buy out.
1: Yeah, I just find I would so... For many reasons, I would struggle to work from home. I mean, this job is a little limiting working from home. It's possible, but not super possible. But I just feel like I would snack all day long. Yeah. I'd just be sitting there thinking, I could have a sandwich right now. Anyway.
4: You're like, I've got 5 minutes between interviews. I could probably snack a couple of chocolate bickies.
1: That's right. Well, you've got much stronger willpower, I'll tell you, than Team Mornings, because we are, listen. I mean, we've been really trying with our willpower this week, but it's been a real test. Let's chat about the weather. What can we expect today and, of course, through the weekend?
4: Well, a bit of a shaky start to the day this morning. A 6.2 magnitude earthquake was in the Banda Sea this morning, about 3:30 this morning. So many of you, not just across Darwin, but across the Top End may have felt that. If you did feel it, you need to log on to the Geoscience Australia website, head to their earthquake page, and you can log what's known as a felt report. And basically, you just log on, you fill out some details in a form and just say, hey, I felt this. And it's how Geoscience Australia Australia build their knowledge and information about earthquakes. So it's not really the Bureau's remit, but a fun little fact for today. We do have some showers, mostly over the Arnhem District today, but they are going to slowly start to push more westerly into the Daly and south into the Carpentaria District. From Sunday, those showers are more likely to spread all across the districts as we do get this bit of a cloud band forming. And we could even see potentially some thunderstorms across parts of the top end as we move into next week. So we've got some question marks. Darwin, maybe Monday, maybe Sunday. We'll keep an eye on that. But as I said, we did manage to shift that risk of showers to early next week and away from the weekend. So if you've got your plans this weekend, be that going to the AFL or base in the grass, looking pretty good at this stage. Darwin, a mostly sunny top of 33 degrees today, sunny and 33 tomorrow, and 32 degrees on Sunday with some partly cloudy conditions. Then those showers arrive Monday and Tuesday. Perfect timing there. Well done. Woo-hoo. Partly cloudy if you're in Howard Springs today, top of 34 degrees, and it'll be 35 in Humpty Doo. Catherine, a mostly sunny top of 34 degrees today.
1: Excellent stuff. Yeah, I didn't feel the earthquake this morning, sadly. I just slept straight through.
4: Slept through. Well done.
1: Slept through, which is kind of good. I think I would... I'm glad I didn't wake up, but you get a bit of FOMO sometimes. And everyone goes, oh, yeah. Did you feel the earthquake last night? Nah.
4: Yeah.
1: Slept straight through.
4: Shame. Next time.
1: Next time. Thank you very much, Jess. Have a great weekend. Jess Lingard from the Bureau of Meteorology. She works from home, so she has access to the great spoils of her pantry, but often is a leftovers for lunch kind of person. Are you the same? Talking about it after 10 o'clock. It is 6 minutes to 10 now.
3: 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We asked the self-described queen of banning things, retired Supreme Court Judge Betty King. 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
6: Another day in paradise. Kakadu, 35 degrees again.
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1: Talking about Bagot Road again this morning as well. If you missed it, here's a few of the ideas that I've heard from you about how we can spend that $24 million to upgrade it. Oh, that's the weather. That's not the Bagot Road ideas. This is.
7: I've been driving up and down Bagot Road for 25 years now. And if you remove the bus stops on the inbound lane, no one's going to cross the road. Take away the bus stops, take away the problem.
8: I think it needs another overpass like the one at Ludmiller School and the one at Rapid Creek.
9: A bridge, overpass, another bridge, say close to McDonald's or close to the somewhere around there, the entrance of Bagot community.
1: So there's a few of your thoughts. Graham and Stuart Parker's got in touch. He says, good morning, Lara. Whilst Bagot Road is much improved from the goat track it was back in the day, there are a few things which could be improved to make it safer for all commuters. Along with some of the other issues of flooding caused by poor drainage from the airport and golf course land, pedestrian bridges and bus stops, there is a need for better slip lanes at the existing or alternative bus stops with better offsets into the airport land. Also, there should be a footpath on the inbound side of Bagot Road as an extension from the big green shed and Osgood Drive and Eaton on the airport land. Good suggestions, Graham. Thank you. If you'd like to share one or the ideas that you have, let me know. It is coming up to the news at 10. She said to me, it's the Beach Boys, We Got a Groove.

0: Beach Boys, We Got a Groove on ABC Darwin. Lara Stimpson hanging out with you this morning. It is approaching after 10 o'clock. It's approaching 10 o'clock. And then after 10 o'clock is one of my favourite times of the week that I get to spend with you. The Friday play lunch where we kind of chuck out the rules a little bit, just have a bit of fun, shake off the shackles of the week and just enjoy each other's company with the more fun and lighthearted topic of discussion. Today, it is all about what has been the ultimate test of willpower in the office this week. To be fair, not just this week, but most weeks, really. Do we buy our lunch or do we pack our lunch and bring our lunch? It can be tricky. Sometimes it's just also tempting. You head out for a coffee and then there's a sandwich just sitting there. You go, oh, I might get that. That sounds delicious. But then you go, oh, then you've got that shameful thing where you have to take the lunch out of the fridge at work and take it home with you because you didn't eat it. Oh, so embarrassing. I'd like you to take me into your lunching habits today. Did you pack your lunch for work? Do you buy it? And if you have a story, which I'm sure you do, I'd love to hear it, about the worst lunch ripoff you've ever had. Talking about it all after the news.
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4: Good morning, Darlene Jean Meng with ABC News. The Northern Territory has recorded its first death from diphtheria in almost a decade, according to the Public Health Medical Officer at the Central Australian Aboriginal Congress, Dr. John Boffer. Diphtheria is a vaccine-preventable disease. However, the respiratory strain can be deadly if left untreated. Data from the Centre for Disease Control indicates the number of cases in the NT has surpassed 100, with the vast majority of locally acquired cases being residents in outer regional, remote or very remote areas. Dr. Boffer told the ABC federal resources are urgently needed to help boost vaccination rates.
5: This really is a serious disease. We want to get this job done quickly. We don't want to take 3 or 4 years to get boosters into people's arms. We need to get it done quickly and people need to be aware this is a potentially life-threatening disease and they need to get boosted.
4: NT Health has been contacted for comment. The Prime Minister and opposition leader have both begun post-budget roadshows spruiking dueling taxation plans. Political reporter Adam Langenberg has more.
6: Announcing that the 250,000th person had accessed the government's 5% home deposit scheme, Prime Minister Anthony Albanese has continued to defend his negative gearing and capital gains tax changes as necessary to allow young people into the housing market.
7: Well, we've taken hard decisions this week.
6: In an unusually bold budget in reply speech, Angus Taylor promised to index income tax brackets in line with inflation.
8: We'll end the inflation tax.
6: He says the plan would cost $22 billion over 4 years and claims it's funded by a crackdown on welfare payments to non-citizens and cuts to government programs.

0: PM's office said Mr. Netanyahu had met UAE President Sheikh Mohammed bin Zayed at the height of the war, securing what it called a major breakthrough in their relationship. But the statement seemed to cause considerable alarm as Gulf states are still navigating their post-war positions. The Emirati Foreign Ministry said any claims of unannounced visits or undisclosed arrangements were entirely unfounded unless officially confirmed by UAE authorities. Laura Tingle, ABC News, Jerusalem.
1: Cubans have taken to the streets of Havana to protest rolling blackouts as the country's energy minister says the nation has completely run out of fuel. Here's Lauren Day with more.
2: The blackouts have been intensifying since US President Donald Trump imposed an energy blockade on Cuba in January and threatened tariffs on any nation supplying the country with fuel. Now, some areas of Havana have been plunged into darkness for up to 22 hours a day. Public transport is ground to a halt, food prices have soared, and hospitals are struggling to keep the lights on, prompting the UN to warn Cuba faces the possibility of humanitarian collapse. Donald Trump has repeatedly suggested Cuba is next on his agenda after the war in Iran is over.
1: Back home, the head of Music NT says they'd like to see the Trade Missions program help more regional musicians infiltrate new markets and grow the sector across the territory. The program, which is funded by the NT government, allows local artists to access funding to travel interstate and internationally for events, to advocate for territory music and increase exposure. Around four NT delegates have travelled to this year's Great Escape Festival in Brighton in the United Kingdom to take part in the festivities. Music NT Executive Director Mark Smith hopes the skills they learn can motivate other aspiring musicians to continue chasing their dreams.
3: You know, you've got to be able to see something to then think you can be it. This forms part of a number of things we do to be able to, I guess, connect what's happening here to the rest of the world.
1: In the weather today, Darwin, right now it's 28 degrees, Catherine as well, Tennant Creek 24, Alice Springs 20 degrees. ABC News.
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8: She's a bit different, which is good.
9: It's been beautiful.
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4: Mornings with Lara Stimson.
5: Hello, it's very good to be with you on this Friday. I'm so looking forward to spending the next hour with you. And talking about lunch, I've also got your song quiz today is 0.2 of a second. It is so short, but I also reckon it's so easy. I said to producer Brittany, you'll so get this one today. It's so easy. And I reckon you will as well. So that's your challenge for this morning that you can look forward to. Some good tunes, just hanging out together on the Friday Play Lunch as well. And I'll take you to Alice Springs for the top enders who don't get the joy of being there for the Westmax Monster this weekend. If you're in Alice, you know the fever which possesses the town. This weekend, everybody there running. I'll be heading along. I'm looking forward to it. It is forecast to rain, which is a bit awkward and would be the first time in the event's history. So after 10:30, we'll find out how the hardworking crew of volunteers who are just fabulous are planning for the potential rain. If you're running it this weekend, how do you feel about the rain? I'm only spectating and I'm a little nervous about it, but it'll be fine. It'll be fine. Let's talk about lunch. This is what we kind of call the Friday Play Lunch, is what we termed for it, our silly sort of hour of the week. But lunch is something that you might have every day. You might be a lunch skipper, not your favourite meal. Perhaps you are a lunch packer. You bring your lunch to work every day. You plan it carefully. Or perhaps you are someone who buys lunch, leans into the joy of, oh yes, my favourite concoction I can just go and get near the office, especially if you work in the city. That is such a trap. It is a trap for my two co-conspirators, Chanel Tobin and Brittany Austin. Hello.
10: G'day, Lara. I can't miss the opportunity to tell you. You just mentioned skipping lunch. Uh-huh. You are well aware that yesterday I had a bit of dental work done. Yes. And so therefore half my face was paralysed for the better half of yesterday afternoon. Mm. So therefore I could not eat lunch.
5: Whoa.
10: And I tell you what, hangrier and hangrier as the minutes ticked on. I just kept like prodding my face going, come on face,

0: on. Wake up.
1: Oh, my goodness. I was so distraught that it was going to, I was going to miss dinner as well, because obviously you don't want to chew off your face, like chew off your tongue while you're numb.
0: A little smoothie or something? The liquids.
1: Yeah, I could have got a smoothie down. But in the end, I ended up going out and having a big old steak. I managed to get the feeling back by dinner time and got a massive reef and beef, which, speaking of rip-offs, it was quite expensive.
2: Oh, no.
0: Whew. Yeah, are you, I would say, I mean, I'm asking this knowing and I have an insight into your lunching habits, but for the benefit of the listener that does not get the pleasure of working with you both every day, your lunching habits. What's your strike rate?
1: I'm so glad that we're fixing my life today, because I am the worst for packing lunch. I'm terrible. However, can we just take a moment? Because we work this early shift, Lara, that means we kind of have to bring brekkie and lunch, which is unfair. Most people have it at home. But this morning I brought along a chia overnight oats concoction with Greek yogurt. Thank you. Thank you.
0: Wow.
1: Thank you.
0: Very good. Very good.
1: So, but did I bring lunch? No, I didn't. So we're making small steps.
0: Friday does feel like, and I wonder what you think, dear listener, 1-300-057-222. Friday is the day of the week where you get a pass. If you're buying lunch today, which I'll probably be buying lunch. If you're buying lunch on a Friday, that's totally fine.
1: Yeah.
0: Monday is always game. If you're buying lunch on a Monday, you're like, wow, that's how the week's starting. Brittany, what's your habit?
3: Lara, you were with me this week. You were on this journey with me all week. All week I brought in lunch every day and I went, I'm not gonna buy lunch. I'm going to eat the stuff that I've brought. And on Wednesday, I caved so hard. It was ridiculous. We went out for our post-show coffee,
0: coffee, yep.
3: And I went, I'm getting something to eat. And you know what? I don't know that $18 is the right amount to pay for a bacon and egg roll.
0: It was. I couldn't believe that. I was so disappointed for you.
3: It was pretty good, but at the end of the day, it's a bacon and egg roll.
0: $18 for a bacon egg roll.
1: Let me tell you about the chicken salad that I can't let go of. Let me have a moment for my chicken salad. Okay. So, same thing. I went, I deserve it. I'm going to go buy my lunch after a hard day's slog at the ABC. Went to a local cafe. Unfortunately, they didn't list the prices clearly on their menu, you know, and they're like fancy and they don't have the number next to them. Anyway, chicken salad. I mean, it sounded nice. The description was lovely. Seared breast, marinated, whatever. Lovely leaves, maybe an egg in there. So it sounded delightful. So I was prepared, you know, for a hit. But I have that bad habit also of just tapping the card. Anyway, long story short, that little chicken salad, which in a takeaway container was about the size of, how would you describe that? My palm, basically.
0: Yeah.
1: It was $32, mate.
0: Oh, my word.
3: No.
0: Oh,
3: no.
0: My word.
1: And while, as I said, it was a lovely salad, was it $32 worth of chicken salad?
0: I
1: don't think so.
0: And worse than the letting down of your ambitions, I will not buy lunch this week, then going and buying lunch. It is the sting of the universe when you then pay an unbelievable amount for something that is, sure, good, but should not cost that much.
1: No.
0: No.
1: And that's why I'm broke.
0: Can I just say, I've been so good this week.
3: You have. You've been
0: have
3: so good all week.
0: I have not bought lunch all week long. I haven't. It's a true story.
1: Wow. What have you been bringing?
0: I've been having...
1: Uh-oh.
0: Poor Brittany sits next to me, so she's been watching me put this together and has been very kind about it.
1: Oh, there's a construction element.
0: I've been having corn things, like rice cakes.
1: Right, yep. Solid start.
0: Yep, with cheese on it.
1: Okay. Sliced?
0: Yep. And then tuna.
1: And that's it?
0: That's it.
1: How many of these corn things are we consuming?
0: Three is a comfortable... Okay. For the tin of tuna, yeah. The tomato and onion tuna is my favourite. But tuna in office is game.
1: It is.
0: So yes. I've been very grateful that my colleagues are understanding and accept my tuna liking habits.
3: I feel more importantly that the listeners deserve to know that there is a song that accompanies your corn thins that you were singing all day.
0: Okay. Taranth is the one that has a song, producer Taranth. It's like, I can't.
1: Come on.
0: The song I think is Corn, Bread and Butter Beans. But it's like a country song. And so then Charant sings, corn thins, butter beans.
1: So have you been having this each and every day?
0: Every day.
1: Wow. And you're not sick of it?
0: It's week one. Maybe next week I'll get sick of it. Anyway.
1: Okay.
0: I'd like to know from you this morning, 1300 057 222. Do you buy your lunch? Do you pack your lunch? Or are you a lunch person at all? Do you have a favourite? Are you someone that eats the same thing every day? Do you mix it up? It's time to celebrate the lunch on the Friday Play Lunch on ABC Darwin. Enter the Northern Territory. Thank you, Chanel.
1: Thanks.
0: Thank you, Brittany.
1: Thank you.
0: Producers of the program this morning. It is 13 past 10. I do have a song quiz for you today. Listen in. It is 0.2 of a second. It is so short. But I think it's got all of the bits for you to fly high. Are you ready? Listen in. I'll amp it up a little bit. I'll amp up the volume. Listen in. What is it? Oh, that is so short. 0487 99 1057. Oh, my goodness. It's so short. I'm going to just do it one more time because it is so short. Are you ready? You've got this. What is it? 0487 99 1057. Chatting lunch next. I'd love to hear about your lunch habits this morning on ABC Darwin and the Northern Territory. 14 past 10. This is Sam Fender and Olivia Dean. I do like this track. I hope you do too. It's called Rain Me In.
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0: 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It is about 18 past 10.
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0: Maybe the song quiz is too tricky today. Maybe 0.2 of a second is just a bit too short. Give it a go. Listen in. Here are your clues. It's really short. What's got that kind of a start? 0487 99 1057. Give it your best shot. It's good to be hanging out with you on this Friday. Talking about your lunch habits today, if you are a lunch packer, a lunch buyer, or even a lunch eater at all. Did you ever have, at school, I remember, for an entire year, I ate egg salad sandwiches. An entire year, every day of the week, I had an egg salad sandwich. I just thought it was the best thing I'd ever eaten, and I had it every day for a year. And then after the year, I was like, this is revolting. I so quickly was off the egg sandwiches after that. And I don't think I then ate an egg sandwich for years. I just couldn't even look at it sideways. Nah, I'd totally overdone it. Maybe that'll be the same with my rice thin cheese tuna concoction that I've got going on at the minute. To bring or to buy is the question of this morning. I'm using Shakespeare twice today. You can't stop me. I'm all over it. All week long, we've been putting ourselves to the challenge on the mornings program to try not to buy a delicious lunch after bringing a packed lunch to eat. I asked around the office, my loyal comrades and colleagues, do you buy or do you bring your lunch when you come into work?
4: I'll spare you the details. I don't actually eat lunch, so I do brekkie and dinner only. But so I'll go with brekkie. I'm 50-50. Half the time I'm organised, do the overnight oats, and the other half the time I largely rely on an Australian-Mexican eatery. And yes, that's pretty much what I do. And that's not really out of any other reason to... It's not to save money. I spend money and I don't think about it. The example I'm given with the overnight oats, the preparation literally is 30 seconds. So I think that's the only reason I'm able to bring it. If I had to do anything more extravagant, zero chance. But I get extravagance for dinner, but breakfast, yep, slap it together. But overnight oats, I'm the unofficial unpaid poster person for overnight oats. Do yourself a favour.
5: So I actually have bought a whole lot of things into work so I can make my own lunch. The thing is, I never feel like that at work, which means I just go out and buy things anyway. So while I'm eating the lunch that I've bought, I'm looking at my lunch that I bought from home to save money and just looking at that thinking how I'm just wasted even more money. In my head, I thought, you know what, this is a great idea. I spend too much money on eating out. You know, I've even gotten so lazy that I've had food delivered to the office. This conversation starter has really made a shift in my brain. So starting tomorrow, I will start eating my lunch from work.
6: I always bring my lunch to work, which is a change for 2026 because I crunched my budget numbers earlier in the year and realised that all of my money was going to food. So now I'm being very financially responsible. But I do miss going out for lunch. I felt like it really added a really lovely element to my day. It made me feel like I was interacting with the world at large more. I liked, you know, supporting local businesses and passing people by while I was having a nice, delicious lunch. But, you know, in bringing my lunch, I always make sure that I've got, like, top quality bread. Like, it's like an olive sourdough and it's the best of the best butter or any other spread. So, you know, I'm always excited for really good bread and I make sure that I have really good bread every single day.
0: listening to my colleague Mahi there, who's behind our fabulous social media pages in the radio team. Mahi described all the, you know, supporting local businesses, getting out and about, feeling the breeze in the hair, enjoying the beautiful food. Those are all the reasons I give myself when I choose to neglect the lunch that I have brought to work in favour of going out and purchasing some lunch. It is a challenge. It is a test of willpower. But lunch is important whatever way you eat it. And discuss it with us. I've got Dr. Evangeline Matsioris, who is Program Director of Nutrition and Food Science at the University of South Australia. Good morning to you, Dr. Evangeline.
7: Good morning. How are you all?
0: I'm good. Be honest with me. Are you a buyer or a bringer of your lunch?
7: Oh, that's an interesting thing. Normally a bringer, but I do allow myself to buy lunch once a week.
0: Mm, what's your day of the week that you allow yourself to buy a lunch?
7: It depends on what's on. So right. Depending on in my schedule, if I've got the chance to get out and I don't have any lunchtime meetings, that's the day that I'll often, you know, go and buy something out. Normally I get, you know, a lovely crispy baguette with beautiful fillings, or, you know, there's a lovely salad bar near us that has a wonderful range of different salads. So, yeah.
0: Yum. And see, even describing the crispy baguette, I'm sure then you'd look, you know, you think of that and you look at your leftovers in the fridge and you go, that's no crispy baguette. What am I doing with my life? I could just go out and get that.
7: Yeah. Well, what I found interesting was the last quote about having good bread. And I think that's probably key to enjoying your lunch that you bring from home. So if you've got that, you know, horrible sort of supermarket bread that sort of goes a bit, you know, stale and has no taste and has no crunch, it's not exciting. But if you've got a really nice bread or wraps, you know, something different, or bagels that you fill, just, you know, having different breads available to make lunch way more enjoyable.
0: Yes. I want to get your hacks and tips on making a more enjoyable, fun lunch. So it's obviously also balanced and gives your brain all the bits it needs to carry on through the workday. But why is lunch an important part of our daily diet?
7: Yeah, look, all meals are. They all give us, you know, I guess breakfast is good because it sets us up, and lunch is an important meal because it's often where you get your breads and grains in. And hopefully some veggies as well. And we know that Australians don't consume enough vegetables. So having something like a salad or a, you know, a wrap or a sandwich that's got lots of veggies in it is a great idea. But often people are worried about, you know, the vegetables going soggy and making the bread soggy as well if you, you know, have a sandwich. Mm. So you could always just put your fillings in a lunchbox, a little lunchbox, and then take the bread with you and fill, you know, your sandwich at work so you don't get that soggy bread, which is often a put-off for people. But what we say is if you could try and get two or three food groups, or, you know, three at least, into your lunch, that's a really good start. So, you know, you get your breads and grains, you have your vegetables, hopefully you've got a nice piece of fruit that you enjoy, and then maybe some protein. And, you know, tuna's great. I mean, probably can't have it every day because you're tired of it, but it's a good thing to have as a backup if you don't have another good sort of source of protein in your lunch.
0: Yes, I've been bringing tuna this week. Dr. Evangeline, you'll be proud to know every day this week I have brought my own lunch and tuna has been a part of it. I'm a fan of tuna. Perhaps other people in the office may not be so much, but so I like it. So there you go. Dr. Evangeline Matsioris is Program Director of Nutrition and Food Science at the University of South Australia. It's 27 minutes past 10. I suppose the inclusion of all the different food group bits as well is what makes bringing your leftovers a good idea as well. And that's often something that people, I think, lean on to kind of fuel their lunch throughout the week. Is that something that you see and hear regularly too?
7: Yeah, look, I think when you see people having lunch, the ones that seem to be enjoying it the most have brought leftovers, be it a pasta, you know, a pasta dish from the night before, and it might be a nice pasta bake that's got cheese on it and they've warmed it up in the microwave and you can see that gooiness and there's beautiful veggies in it, or they've brought salads. And a lot of salads can wilt and not be very palatable the next day, but there's a whole lot that you can make with couscous and other grains, you know, potatoes sort of stuff, and mix it up. And it really, I mean, you know, and everyone comments about it, don't they? They go, oh, wow, that looks like a great salad. that's a really, wonderful pasta bake. So think about making your evening meals a little

0: bigger, because it doesn't take much more effort to add a few extra serves and then use those to bring into, you know, into lunch, because let's face it, leftovers always taste better, right?
1: That's exactly right. They always do.
0: Yeah.
1: I was doing a bit of research about this yesterday when we were talking about this topic and thinking about it for today. And there are a few articles and sort of bits of research about lunch, particularly in the workplace, and people who do or might go for buying lunch or getting something, you know, sort of not bring lunch from home or eat their packed lunch because they're worried about judgment from others in their workplace or people judging them about something that they've brought in from home. Is that really a thing that happens? I mean, I'm just have great colleagues who've never judged me, I don't think. Well, at least they haven't said so about what I've brought in to eat for lunch. But is that a common thing that you hear?
0: I haven't experienced it, and you know, and I work in a nutrition team, and I'll just update you. We've had a merger in Adelaide, and so it's now Adelaide University that I'm at. And no one there comments about the healthiness of food. They actually just comment about what looks and smells good. So, you know, and maybe people are just concerned, but the reality is if you have one small thing in your lunch box, let's call it the lunch box, that may be considered a problematic food, it doesn't matter because it's the overall lunch that you've got that counts. And, you know, if you try to get a bit of each of the different food groups in, you know, you're halfway there to having a really good lunch and a healthier lunch compared to perhaps buying some takeaway foods that may not be as healthy.
1: Mm. So if I, you know, perhaps maybe Dr. Evangeline Mantzioris was to think to myself, I might go buy my lunch today, what should I be keeping? What's a good lunch to go out and buy to not feel perhaps the pang of guilt that sometimes occurs when you leave your packed lunch in the fridge?
0: Yeah, look, I would pick something that I normally wouldn't make at home so that it's a new experience, right? So something that we normally don't do, or it might be something to suit the weather. So, you know, if the day turns out a little bit warmer than you expected, getting a salad. But you've got to enjoy it, and I think that's the important thing, right? It's something that you enjoy. It ticks some of the healthy boxes for you. And perhaps it doesn't, you know, put the bank balance too far back either.
1: And that's always an important factor. An important factor. It's always lovely to chat to you. Thanks so much for your time.
0: My pleasure. Thank you.
1: That's Dr. Evangeline Mantzioris, who is Program Director of Nutrition and Food Sciences at the Adelaide University Now, which is right. I keep forgetting. That was big news when it happened. There's two universities merging and that's underway. So that's where Dr. Evangeline Mantzioris works. It's about 10:30. What are you having for lunch today? Do you have plans? Maybe you're going to buy your lunch on a Friday. Do you have any special Friday lunch traditions? I'd love to chat to you today on 1300 057 222. Could you run a marathon without training for it? I bet you know someone who thinks they can, who's got that sort of confidence, the bravado to reckon that they could pull that off. I can tell you from experience, it's probably not the best idea. More on that ahead before 11 o'clock as we look forward to the Westmax Monster this weekend. A few more of your thoughts on Bagot Road as well before I remind you of your song quiz clue, which is so tricky today. Anthony in Stuart Park says, change the inbound route to make the outbound stops inbound and reconnect at Ross Smith Stuart Highway. Okay, Anthony, I need to get out a map to properly understand what you're saying, but I think I get it. Another message here says, I believe that there is a pedestrian problem, not black spot problems on Bagot Road. It does not matter how much money is spent on safer pedestrian crossings. Some people choose not to use them. A good case is the pedestrian crossing at McMillan's Road to North Lakes Shopping Centre. I don't know how much it costs to install traffic lights and pedestrian crossing every time I drive past there. I don't know how much it costs to install traffic lights and a pedestrian crossing there, but every time I drive past, there are people walking around it like it's an obstruction. I haven't seen anybody using it properly. Yeah, well, if you do build these things, you do hope that people will use them. Your song quiz today is very tricky. And I know this because you're spending a lot of time thinking about it and sending through your guesses. You can do so on 0487 991 057. This is clue one, by the way. It is 0.2 of a second. Here it is. It's pretty short. It's unbelievably short. But you are having your

0: best guess. Tommy in the Do, and I love your confidence, Tommy. He always goes, I've got it! All caps, I've got it, I've got it. He says, it's this. Yeah, it's got it, doesn't it? It's got that flavour, but it is not Joker and the Thief, Wolf Mother, but that is a great song. I love this song. Steve A in Alice Springs reckons it could be some Akadaka. Back in Black. Yeah, I see where you're going with that, but that is not it. That is not it. Matt in Rapid Creek thought it could be some Lenny Kravitz. Yeah. Here we're going with that, Matt, but unfortunately, that is not it. Now, Turk, you are very, very, very close, my friend. I'm not going to say any more than that, but you are very, very, very, very close in your guess of this song. It is not Roxanne by the Police, but you are very, very close. Read into that what you will, friends. Read into that what you will. Pablo's just guessed, is it Credence? No, it is not Credence. That's not quite the start, but I know, I remember the start and it's similar, but no, it's not it. Your second clue, it's still really short, but I think you'll know why. It's 0.6 of a second. Take a listen and have your best guess. There you go. See? That's why I had to cut it at 0.2 of a second. What is it? 0487 991057. Your song quiz for today. 0.6 of a second now, but I couldn't have made that the first clue because that would have been then way too easy. So you see what I was up to now. It is 25 minutes to 11.
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0: That is, that little clip from The Country Hour, by the way, I think is one of my favourite radio moments of the entire year. Do it, do it. Then I got first place. Got a buckle. What a legend. I love that guy. You can find that interview on The Country Hour. And in fact, there was a great TV story with him in it that and a bunch of other kids of the Daily Waters Rodeo that you can catch online too. It is about 24 minutes away from 11. And I wonder if you've ever found yourself in this position in a conversation with someone at a party when all of a sudden they say, oh yeah, I reckon I could run a marathon. I reckon I could do it easy. Half marathon, what ifs? And you know that they've never run a marathon. You know that they've not even trained. And you might even suspect, you know, what will happen if they try.
9: Ah! Oh, my God. That's so hot. It was horrible. Oh, I'm going to die. I'm so tired. Everything hurts. Running is impossible.
0: That is a bit how it feels. Katie Stroud is the president of the Alice Springs Running and Walking Club. She'll be running in this week's, participating in, actually, or will you be volunteering, Katie, in this week's Westmax Monster? What are you up to this weekend?
10: Oh, everything, Lara. So currently, I've just did the live stream of the start line for 231ers, and we're just waiting at the bottom of Mount Thunder for them to come through so we can throw some aid at them. But now I'll be following along, doing aid, doing social media, all the fun stuff.
0: All the fun things, but you have done it before. You're a legend in the running community down there. And so this is the exciting thing. Before we get into the whole, if you're flying down this weekend, haven't really trained much or done much trail running tips sort of situation, let us fill everyone in on where you are, especially the top end listeners, because while the most popular run on the number 25 is on Sunday. The 231 kilometre run has kicked off this morning at Mount Sonder, and that's where you are right now. Describe to us the conditions and how it's all gone so far this morning.
10: I did see some footage from up top. There is a bit of wind. It's a little bit windy out, but it's great temperature for running. There's great cloud coverage, so not having that sun directly on you is an absolute godsend, I have to say. Mm. I know I've heard word is the first runner has gotten to the top at 10 o'clock.
0: Great.
10: So, yeah.
0: And this is just, it's just such a huge undertaking to do the 231 kilometre. The bravery and just the dedication, the willpower, which we've been talking about a bit already this morning, to do something like that is just exceptional. How were the vibes and the mood of the crew before they all took off up the mountain?
10: So good. And we've got so many repeat offenders. And that's all
0: Blunts for punishment.
10: I think it's his fifth or sixth time. We've got a few people back from last year. It's wonderful. Some people have some unfinished business and some people are just doing again for laughs for the second time, see what they can do. So Matthew, who won it, he's having another go at it. I think he's going to try beat his time from last year, so we'll see what happens.
0: Oh, my word. Running for just days straight.
10: So different breed.
0: That's right. You've got a different kind of mind to be able to take that sort of thing on. If you're just joining me, Katie Stroud is the president of the Alice Springs Running and Walking Club. She is there at the bottom of Mount Sonder waiting for the runners who've just started the 231 kilometre race.
10: I'm not here by myself. We've got people's wonderful crews. We've got great friends here. We've got some race mums, race dads. It's so good to see some lovely wives. We've got the baby strapped in the front. It's a great bunch.
0: It's such a great vibe. It is a bit of a party, which you don't typically align with a run of such proportions, but it does sound great. Let's talk about tips for those who maybe are heading along this weekend and are feeling like they may have underdone the training just a bit. Some people might be rocking up on Sunday and just giving it a red hot go, especially for the 25. Others may have been training their heart out, but might maybe feel like it might not be enough. What's the best advice for those who have maybe feel like they've underdone it a little?
10: Well, it's better to be underdone than overdone. That's what we call ourselves. You know, you're probably going to have no niggling injuries, which is great. Look, you just have to align your expectations. You're not going to come in at this time, that time, the other. You just have to take it a bit easier. Don't break yourself on Hat Hill. That's not the way to do it. Hike up Hat Hill and then run a few Ks later into Wallaby Gap. And respect Euro Ridge, and you should be fine. It's honestly 25K. You can hike that with a little bit of running and you'll be okay.
0: That's
10: Don't
0: right.
10: stress too much. It is what it is. I mean, it's on Sunday.
0: Yeah. If we're really worrying about it now, there's really not much you can do. It's like the exams at school. If you don't know it now, you might not ever know it. You just got to get into it.
10: There's some really good, like if you're signed up for the 9 a.m, there's some good generous cutoff times so you can just hike it at an okay pace. If you sign up for lunchtime, you're going to have to try to take advantage of a couple of the flats to run, but you will make it before cutoff. You might be a bit sore come Monday morning, but you'll know for next time what you should do.
0: That's right. And this year, from memory, every event sold out, right? So it's going to be packed.
10: Yeah. It's going to be brilliant. Absolutely brilliant.
0: The one thing that I dare even discuss it properly.
10: No, don't even say it, Ma.
0: There is a chance, and not an insignificant chance, that there may be rain this weekend, which would be a first in the event's history. It is a bit of, you know, it's a bit of a deal. It will, if you're running on Sunday and it is raining, that will, you know, it will affect things.
10: The thing is, rain, if it's still kind, the current temperatures that we're having and rain is not a problem. If it was really cold and rain, you'd be worried, but I think we're going to be fine.
0: Okay.
10: It'll be refreshing in all honesty. Like, I love a good desert rain, I'm not going to lie.
0: It's going to be amazing. It will be, raining in the desert is always quite a beautiful experience.
10: Yeah, and you do get out, you kind of, something special about being on the trails when it's raining.
0: Mm.
10: Yeah, it is beautiful.
0: Have you and the rest of the volunteer team, have you had to put any contingencies in for some of your planning for if it does actually rain?
10: Well, I just do fluffy social media. I'm not the person to talk about that one, but I'm sure the team have considered all variables. They're such an amazing team of so many different skill sets. So if there's anything to be planned for, I'm sure it has been. Yeah. We got you.
0: Yeah, absolutely. And if you want to check out the social media page, which Katie is behind, working hard all weekend, live streaming a lot of the starts.
10: I had to hike with my Starlink so I could do this interview.
0: You're a star. You're a total star. Oh, thank you so much for doing that. Okay, it sounds like a lovely day. What's in store for the rest of the day for you? What are your movements?
10: Now, after here, I'll head to Ormiston. So that's the first major aid station, and it's the first cutoff where our run is. So I believe it's 7 o'clock tonight. We need to have all the runners through. Usually you get the fun in the pack coming through, I think, is it like 2-3 o'clock? So yeah, we'll give them, we have hot meals. They'll be able to have a hot meal, nice backcountry hiker's meal, cheese toasties, potatoes, noodles. So yeah, it's just that moment for them to check in and get themselves ready mentally for that night ahead of them.
0: Absolutely.
10: And then after Ormiston, we pack down. I'll head to Ellery to camp for the night. And,
0: Huge, huge weekend ahead. Your final tips to those who maybe have done all the preparation but are feeling a bit nervous about it, perhaps their first dance on the Larapinta Trail, what's your best tips of advice?
10: Oh, look, it's not necessary for the Larapinta, but in general, don't panic and do something stupidly new. Like that new pair of socks that you've never worn before, wash them. Don't try new socks on the day. No new kit in the day. Don't forget to have a good dinner, like some nice pasta or pizza, lots of carbohydrates. And also pre-hydrate. It's best to, get some good water in the day or two before, so on the day you're not starting dehydrated. So you're giving yourself the best chance to, And that's something some of my instructors, they don't realise how dry it is here. So that can be a bit of a rude shock.
0: Absolutely.
10: Yeah, so dehydrate, eat the carbs, nothing new.
0: Great, excellent tips, especially for the top enders who will be enjoying some crisp, lovely, fresh weather. You need to hydrate. Make sure you hydrate. I'll be heading down, Katie. I'm not running this year, but I'm very much looking forward to heading along.
10: You're the cheer squad.
0: Bring it. I'll see you there. Take care. Enjoy the day.
10: Yeah.
0: Bye. Katie Stroud, president of the Alice Springs Running and Walking Club, hiked up with her special tech device to chat to us this morning, give you some of the hot tips as well, which is very kind of her. Your song quiz, I won't reveal it just yet. I reckon I'm about 5 minutes off revealing your song quiz this morning, but I see, I told you. That's why the original clue was so short, because the second clue, which is still 0.6 of a second, it is so giving. It gives you everything you need. This is... Just to remind you how short clue one was. This is clue one. Yeah, wowee. This is clue number two. I'll give you another 5 minutes to have a crack if you haven't already. What is it? 0487 99 1057. A few of you I'm getting, you were totally talking about the right song, but you've got the wrong name. I think I haven't got a wrong answer since I played the second clue, by the way. But you got the wrong name, peeps. Think about it a little more. 0487 99 1057. It's Lara Stimson with you on ABC Darwin and right across the Northern Territory. It's about 13 minutes away from 11 now.
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0: Let me know what you're going to get up to this weekend. There's lots on. I heard Mark Ferguson from St. John NT, head of the volleys there, was telling me about a motorbike event. I think that's at Hidden Valley this weekend, which I hadn't heard of, which sounds like a lot of fun. Obviously, there's the Westmax. There is there's a footy tonight. There's Based in the Grass tomorrow. There's lots of other things on. So I'd like to know what you're heading to this weekend, what you're up to. you can let me know. And a couple more minutes before I reveal the song quiz for you on 0487 99 1057. That second clue, much more giving, that's for sure.
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0: Just because it's a Friday, I'll reveal your song quiz after the Swingers. Counting the Beat.

0: Counting the Beat, the Swingers on ABC Darwin and the Northern Territory, 10 to 11. Happy Friday, my friends. It certainly feels very good. Lots of good guesses for the song quiz today, though. Since I gave you your second clue, there has been most of you have got it, but there's been a couple more incorrect answers. What I can tell you, listen. I said to, who was it who first guessed it? I said to Turk, I said, you are very, very, very close, my friend, when he guessed Roxanne by the Police. I remind you, this was your second clue. Yeah. Very, very, it was generous, it was giving. That was Turk's, this was Turk's guess, though, to clue number one, which was even shorter at 0.2 of a second. I said, Turk, you're very, very, very close. I then got this guess from, I think this might be Jasper in Alice Springs. He thought it could be this. Don't Stand So Close to Me by the Police. Look, it's not that similar, but again, very, very close. Because Anthony and Stuart Park is here to reveal the song for us. What is it, Anthony?
1: Message in a Bottle.
0: It is. Well done. What are you up to this weekend, Anthony? Anything exciting?
1: No, I'm chilling out this weekend. I did all my fishing during the week.
0: Great. Sounds excellent. Well done. Enjoy it. Thank you very much. Thanks for playing along. It's Message in a Bottle.

0: Message in a bottle, the police. Yes, you got it. And listen, I got quite a few SOS in the song title guesses, which, you know what, typically I'd be like, nope, doesn't count, but today I'll give it to you. Well done to Anthony and Stuart Park, of course. Steve A, Tim of the Do, you got it. You did get it, my friend. Hayley and Winnelli, Strawn and Hub to Do. this one doesn't have a name, just police car emoji. Make sure you pop your name on. Michael and Cairns, well done. Zoe at the cattle station past Mataranka. Michelle from Metung, formerly in Darwin. Well done to you all. It's great to play the song quiz with you, and there'll be more of it next week, so you can look forward to that. It is a few minutes away from 11. Lara Stimson with you for just a few moments more. After that, Liz Shavaskis with you from 1:30. Hello.
1: Hello. I've just had this realization that it is the dry season.
0: Yeah.
1: Like, I know it's still warm and not properly, like, I haven't had to get out the chapstick yet. Mm. We're not at those levels, but there's so much on this weekend. Across the territory, it's base in the grass. There's footy tonight. The people who like to go for really, really long runs, what's the full length?
0: The 231 Max
1: kilometres.
0: 231.
1: They start, they're already running.
0: Yep.
1: They've started. They're mm-hmm. going for the whole weekend.
0: Yep.
1: What are they doing this weekend? Running. All weekend. Including a friend of mine, Lorna, who used to be a presenter here at the ABC.
0: Amazing.
1: NT Country Hour, rural reporter.
0: She's doing the 231.
1: She's doing the 231.
0: Wow.
1: I asked her if she'd have a chat about it, but she said, no, I can't. I just need to
0: do it.
1: Get the game face on. But just, that's amazing. But there's just, like, I mean, I would much rather go to the footy or base in the grass than do the go running for the whole weekend. But it's amazing. You did it last year, didn't you?
0: I did. 2 years ago now, I did the 25-kilometre one.
1: Which is still very, very impressive.
0: Thank you. It's hard to describe. You and Alice Springs will know. It's like an infection. It just gets into you. Like, I was in the office. I've never run before. Mm. I've never contemplated running. And I think it's safe to say I'm still not a runner. But it's everyone's doing it.
1: Have you recovered?
0: I have recovered, but the training was hard. The training was hard. But it's just when you've got Stuart Brash talking to you every weekend about all the amazing long runs that he's done, you kind of it spurs you into action a little.
1: Look, I don't even think I've trained sufficiently for base in the grass tomorrow. My pelvic floor is not prepared for any kind of jumping up and down. But I am going to take little mate, and this is like our first going to a festival with your kid. Like, I've been to little shows with him. He's seen some stuff, but this is like the first. We're going to a festival together. What are we going to wear? Festival fit. We don't have anything planned. So I would love to celebrate that kind of, those memories of gigs that your parents took you to when you were young that maybe just, you know, stayed with you, or the stuff maybe your kids have dragged you along to. Like, I know a lot of parents who went to Taylor Swift when she was in Australia who just wouldn't have gone otherwise, but for their big kids wanting to go and had an amazing time. So we're going to share some of those beautiful musical memories.
0: That's
1: on
0: exciting. I'm looking forward to that. I went to bass as a teen with my parents. Mm. That was so awesome and so cool. I think Hilltop Hoods was there.
1: Of course.
0: But
1: they
0: I think
1: were.
0: They've been there at every single one. I've been to base three times and they were there all three times. thanks, my friends. Have a great weekend. I'll be off on Monday in Alice, but I'll be back on Tuesday.
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0: Good morning, Darlene Jinmung with ABC News. A 25-year-old man has been arrested and charged in Alice Springs for allegedly displaying a Nazi symbol. He was allegedly seen in a public place displaying a Nazi symbol tattoo. Assistant NT Police Commissioner Travis Wurst says the man was subject to an investigation that began last December.
1: That person was arrested yesterday in Alice Springs by detectives. He was subsequently detained, interviewed and has been charged with an offence under the Commonwealth Crimes Act, that is to display a Nazi symbol.
0: The Northern Territory has recorded its first death from diphtheria in almost a decade, according to the Public Health Medical Officer at the Central Australian Aboriginal Congress. Diphtheria is a vaccine-preventable disease. However, the respiratory strain can be deadly if left untreated. Dr. John Boffa said the death occurred a number of weeks ago in a remote area. Case numbers have surpassed 100 across the NT, with the majority occurring in remote or very remote areas. Dr. Boffa told the ABC federal resources are on the way to help boost vaccination rates.
2: Theoretically, it could be high as $650 million. The highest we've seen penalties under the consumer law is $400 million, more commonly around $100, $120 million. I think that is enough for a company the size of Coles.
0: Apologies, that was the wrong audio. The ACCC has Woolworths in its sights after the federal court has found Coles misled consumers by not offering genuine discounts. Woolworths is also being sued by the consumer watchdog over similar allegations of fake discounting, with the judgment of Justice Michael O'Brien reserved in that case until a later date. Four Australian citizens, a permanent resident and one New Zealand citizen who were on board a cruise ship where hantavirus cases were detected will arrive in Western Australia later today. Kasten Ho reports.
3: The six people were passengers of the MV Hondius cruise ship at the centre of the ongoing hantavirus outbreak. They're being repatriated from the Netherlands and are due to land at an airbase northeast of Perth later today, before being transferred to the Bulsbrook Centre for National Resilience. The Commonwealth facility was built during the COVID pandemic. This will be the first time it's being used for disease.

0: Trump's first administration. Donald Trump says his Chinese counterpart has agreed not to provide military equipment to Iran, adding that Xi Jinping is also open to playing a role in ending the war, while Mr. Xi warns Taiwan could become a point of conflict between the two superpowers if not handled correctly.
1: Australian Eurovision fans say they're so excited for Delta Goodrum, who has made it through to the grand final in Austria. The singer gave a dazzling performance of her song Eclipse, wowing the audiences and judges alike. Eurovision enthusiast Alfie Chu is in Vienna to see Delta perform and says it will be a very strong entry into the final.
2: I think this could be the biggest number that we've sent to Eurovision. She had a moon world, a sun world, an eclipse, of course, a grand piano, and projecting out of that grand piano was this platform that sent her up for this grand finale. Absolutely loving it. So excited that she's made it through to the final.
1: Returning home, more than 20 ultra-marathon runners have begun the gruelling 231-kilometre Sonder Monster along the Larapinta Trail as the Westmax Monster Festival gets underway in Central Australia. The race began this morning at Mount Sonder, the Northern Territory's fifth highest peak, with competitors tackling rugged terrain across the West Macdonnell or Turitja National Park. Runners will be chasing the course record set by Simon Duke in 2023, who crossed the finish line in just 40 hours. ABC News.
3: Pay attention.
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9: Our thinking minds like to tell us that we can have a plan for life, that we can be in control of how it all turns out. But when you step back a little, it might become clear just how much is up to chance, to forces beyond our intellectual understanding. And in fact, this not knowing can actually be wonderfully liberating and spacious. Lindy Lee embraces the energy of not knowing in her work as an artist and in her life as a Zen practitioner. As a little girl growing up in Brisbane in the 1950s and 60s, Lindy always felt different. It took her many years to find the power and meaning in that difference. Hi, Lindy.
10: Hi, Sarah.
9: You work with different materials in your artwork, including bronze. Tell me where you go to do that, to handle the bronze.
10: Oh, I go to Urban Art Projects, which is actually a very large factory on the outskirts of Brisbane, and they have a wonderful foundry and they let me play around with molten bronze, which is kind of dangerous and wonderful.
9: When you say molten bronze, how hot is it?
10: Oh, 1200 plus degrees centigrade.
9: So what do you have to wear to keep yourself safe?
10: Thank you for asking. No, I love the ritual of leathering up. So I've got to wear leather trousers, apron, jacket, this snood, this kind of hood that you have to pull over your head, plus these goggles and this mask and these huge gloves. So I look like a kind of polar bear by the end of the dress-up.
9: And the bronze is bubbling away inside its kiln. What's it like at the moment that you open the lid?
10: That's an amazing moment because the sound of the foundry actually permeates the entire factory. So there's a slow hum. And as soon as you open up the lid, it goes, and then whoosh. And it's just like, it's very dramatic. And then all these sparks and this redness, this glowingness just emanates. And it's time to start.
9: And what do you do next? What's the process?
10: Normally I've spent a couple of minutes just quietening myself because it's for a number of reasons. Because A, because it's a meditation practice for me. And B, if I'm not quiet in myself, it's very dangerous. Okay, so if one little drop of bronze drops onto the surface of what I'm wearing, it can burn straight through. And, you know, it burns straight through to bone. So you have to be very careful.
9: And once you have you've had your moment of quiet and you've got a ladle full of bronze, what do you do?
10: Well, I kind of receive the ladle. It's very heavy. It can be up to 15 kilos. And then I kind of have to, it's hard to describe, but it's from the moment I receive the ladle. It's just however

0: I am in that stance is going to dictate how the rest of my body is going to flow to toss the bronze. So it's kind of like from the moment my hands are on the ladle, the trajectory of the toss is already determined, not by me, but just by circumstance.
1: So you don't go in with a particular plan for what you want the shape to be?
0: I can't. I mean, what do you do? Anybody tried tossing a glass of water and trying to determine the shape? It doesn't happen that way. And that's the whole point. The practice is actually based on this ancient Buddhist calligraphy technique called flung ink. And what the practitioner would do was sit quietly, meditate, to quiet and still the mind, and then take up a flask of ink and then just toss it onto paper or silk. And it was understood absolutely that the resulting mark is the condensation, the distillation of absolutely everything that has happened in that moment. Everything in the universe in that moment has conspired to make that mark.
1: You went and studied calligraphy in China. Is that where you learned this technique?
0: Sort of. Okay, so the funny thing is that, you know, I am Chinese and I felt I had a duty, and especially as an artist, then I should go and study calligraphy. Seemed to make sense. So I managed to get an Asia Link fellowship, and I found a studio in Beijing, found a calligraphy master who was absolutely fantastic. He was saying all the right things that a young Zen student wanted to hear. You know, that this is the good stroke and this is the bad stroke. The bad stroke is bad because it's all over the place. It is not focused, it's not concentrated. It's just chatter, chatter, chatter. The good stroke is just this, you know. So he was saying all of these wonderful words to me, and I'm soaking it up. And then I take all my tools away and I start, I grind the ink, and it's all a process. And I love this. And about 4 seconds after I begin, this huge, like, no, mustn't, can't, shouldn't. And I'm going, what? I've just, you know, like, I won this fellowship for 5 months. I was supposed to be studying calligraphy.
1: The no came from within you?
0: Yeah, it was an absolute, complete prohibition. It's like, no. It's like, it was incalcitrant. It was just like, nah. You must not do this. And I went, what the is that about? But I do have these kind of intuitive responses, and I guess it's this place of not knowing. And when that no or that thing rears its head, I have to listen. I've just learned over decades. And then I have to unpack the no.
1: What did the calligraphy master make of your strong intuitive no?
0: Didn't understand it. because, you know, I'd up front paid for the classes and stuff, and in conversation, clearly I was understanding something. So he was very surprised that I couldn't continue. But what I ended up happening was I then started to splash paint, and I was thinking, but this feels authentic. And I was thinking, this is it. So I'm having this 5 month argument with myself, splashing paint, going, why is this more valid than learning my strokes, my calligraphy strokes? And I quite like repetitive work, so it's not about, you know, the boredom or anything like that. It was just like, no, I mustn't do it. Anyway, on my second last night in Beijing on that trip, I met up with a young artist, and he was Chinese, and he was showing me his work, and he was saying that this was really Chinese, and I kept thinking when he was describing his work, that it was traditional calligraphy, painting of flowers and streams and, you know, that sort of thing. But when he showed me his work, it was scenes from nightclubs and, you know, lots of dancing and partying. And I said, that's interesting. But why do you call it traditional? Because the subject matter isn't. And he just held up his brushes and he said, this is the tradition. So his work was evolving from Chinese watercolour, and somehow in that second I just realised this wasn't my tradition. You know, we may be genetically Chinese together, but my background and my relationship with Chinese art history is very different to his, and that was why this huge no came up. I said, no, this is not your tradition as it is. I have to reinvent it.
1: Paying attention to the way things look, the nature of shape and of colour, the play of light, How early on in your life, Lindy, do you remember taking notice of that sort of thing?
0: Oh, I remember when I was 3 years old, and we lived in Kangaroo Point in Brisbane, and it was an old Queenslander house that we had. And I remember lying on the veranda on my tummy, and there were shafts of sunlight streaming onto the veranda, and looking up and just seeing these dust motes just dancing merrily in the sunlight. And, you know, as a child, when you first see something and it is pure magic, and I remember that moment, and I just remember thinking, because I was drawing at the time, I was thinking, oh, if only I could draw that. And in some weird way, after more than 60 years, I'm finally doing it.
1: So your impulse right there from the start was wanting to make a record of that, or to make a response to it? What's the impulse, do you think?
0: Good question. I think what I wanted to record was that moment of engagement when it becomes magical. You know, when you have, instead of an intellectual experience of something, you have this direct experience of something that is really vivid and true, and you can't describe it. I wanted to capture that. And something in the absolute direct and immediate connection with those dancing dust motes, I kind of think in retrospect carved my career.
1: You say you started off life in an old Queenslander at Kangaroo Point. What kind of images do you have in your head about life inside that home?
0: Oh, it was probably orderly chaos. So I have very vivid memories of my mum cooking all the time, of the old Ringer washing machine, which she thought was just the most fantastic thing, even though, you know, today, of course, it still means quite a lot of work. I remember my dad making furniture in his workshop out in the backyard, because he had a furniture factory. I remember mum with my sister strapped to her back, painting the backs of glasses to make mirrors. Dad was making furniture, and he was making these buffets, and the glass was actually for the backs of the buffets. So it was that kind of childhood where mum was just always there, and there was just the sort of the chaos of that interaction, all that working.
1: And did you speak Cantonese at home as a little girl?
0: I think before I started to go to school, I spoke mostly in Cantonese, but as soon as I started to go to school, I lost it pretty quickly, because my parents, because we were talking about a time in the 50s, and Australia is still very much entrenched in the White Australia policy. And my parents and a lot of immigrant families felt this way too, that it was better not to take up my mother tongue, because they felt that that was going to make life harder for me if I was bilingual. It's a bit weird to think that way, but when there's a lot of prejudice about and you want to protect your children, that's what you do.
1: So were you aware from an early age then that the way other families looked and behaved in those other houses around you was maybe quite different from what was happening at your home?
0: Yeah, I think I was, because it was the experiences within the family are just different if you're from a migrant family. But I do remember, actually, now that you bring it up, Sarah, that the people I loved most were the Italian family who lived next door, curiously. I remember vividly swapping Maria's penne with mum's black bean sauce beef and rice stuff, you know, over the fence. It was that typical inter-migrant interaction.
1: They had two very good trades on both sides, I think we
0: all won.
1: Take me back to your parents' story, Lindy. How did your mum and dad first see one another?
0: I love this story. So the story goes, my mum loves the story too. So apparently my mum's sister had eaten too many cakes and had a stomach ache. So my mum was sent down to the herbalist to pick up some stomach herbs. And then as she was running towards the herbalist, she heard some music from a gramophone, and she looked up, and in that moment she saw a man who looked down at her and their eyes met, and that was that moment.

0: And then the next day, Mum says that that man came and she was asked to serve tea with him and his uncle. And afterwards, my mum's mum then said, you like that man? And I always have to do the Chinese accent. She said, you like that man? And my mum says, him quite good looking. Him okay. And then her mother says, you want to marry him? And she say, well, okay. Does seem okay. But that was it. And then they got engaged and they stepped out for a year and then they got married.
1: How old was your mum then, Lindy?
0: About 19. So it was one of those stories of, you know, it's a movie. She looks up, he looks down, eyes lock. Who is this mysterious person? Dad tries to find his Cinderella and he finds her.
1: On Conversations today, my guest is artist and Zen practitioner Lindy Lee. What sort of life did your mum expect or would have been expected after marriage back then?
0: Both my parents came from relatively well-off landowning. They were farming people, but they were landowners, so they had wealth of some kind. Mum loves to contrast her life before the war came and everything was lost. So before then, you know, my mum says she just played mahjong all day. You know, she just, yeah, everybody come feed her. Nothing to do, everything to play, you know. So that was the life that she was expecting, and it was not the life that she was eventually to live out.
1: Well, what changed for them when war broke out in China?
0: Well, Japanese invasion, you know, that was a pretty harsh thing. It was World War II. China was in turmoil. It was about to go into revolution. There was no money. There was huge poverty. And my grandfather had been in Australia for a number of decades. But at some point, he decided that it was time for him to return. So when he decided to return to China, it was then possible for him to kind of nominate unofficially who could replace him. And my father decided that it should be him. So my dad should come and replace his father-in-law. And that was a really important decision in the life of my family. But it was also, I think, very, very hard for my mum because I just always remember this photograph, and I've used this photograph in my work, and it's of my parents, my mother and my father, my oldest brother and my mother's sister. But in the photograph, my mum is 6 months pregnant. And it's a really poignant photograph because it's the day that Dad is about to step off China onto a boat and come to Australia. And every time I see that photograph, I can only think what it would be like to be a woman, to be 6 months pregnant, to say goodbye to your husband when you know that revolution is imminent and not to know how long it will be, if ever, you're ever going to see your husband again, and to give birth to another child in that situation. You know, that's incredible.
1: How did your mum help support her family financially after your dad came to Australia?
0: I think mother is one of the most brilliant people who's ever walked this planet. She became a gold trader, as you do.
1: What did that entail?
0: Oh, well, I think one of her uncles used to go, I don't know, it was a black market or something, would sort of, and somehow, you know, secret my, you know, my mum into these gold dens. Anyway, mum just says, you know, I just look and I just learn up and down gold, up and down, up and down. I just learn, I sell den or I buy then, you know. And so she just learned to trade gold. And so over time, she accumulated quite a lot of gold.
1: How did she carry it about on the streets? You know, as you say, revolution is happening. It would be dangerous even in peacetime.
0: So my mum got her cousin to make a suitcase with a false bottom, which is, like, hilarious. Well, it gets even more hilarious because she manages to take this suitcase eventually from China, from Guangzhou, into the new territories in Hong Kong.
1: How did she use that gold to help save your grandmother?
0: One of the things about being the daughter-in-law of a Chinese family, if you know, it was understood that you were the slave of your mother-in-law. So mum's duty

0: and she married Dad, and when Dad left for Australia, was to look after her mother-in-law. But by this time, the revolution was in full swing. And so my grandmother, her mother-in-law, was imprisoned by the Chinese communists because she'd been of a landowning class and sort of disreputable. And, you know, in that time, my grandmother was actually tortured. So she was hung up by her thumb and her big toe and beaten. Anyway, Mum had enough gold to bribe the guards, and eventually my grandmother was released.
1: When your mum decided she needed to leave China, that it was too dangerous, how did she make her way out with these two young boys?
0: My mother very cleverly forged a letter from her uncle in Hong Kong. The letter said something like, "My niece is needed urgently in Hong Kong for whatever business. You know, it's a matter of life and death." And she forged this letter. She hired a trishaw driver to take her to the border, and she presented this document to the border officials, and she was let through with my two brothers and this, you know, suitcase of gold.
1: And then she finds herself in Hong Kong, still without your dad. Where did she live?
0: For a long time, she lived on the shop floor of her uncle's place. So that would mean getting up before dawn every morning and tidying things up so that the shop could open for the day, and just spending the days like that until eventually Dad could find a way to bring Mum and my two brothers to Australia.
1: As you say, Lindy, this is extraordinary strength and will and talent that you see now as an adult. Were you aware of that growing up, that kind of heroic nature of your mum's backstory, or was she just Mum?
0: Well, of course she was just Mum, but the thing is that as I grew and grew older and became more reflective about my parents, I began to see actually how strong she was. She didn't speak a lot, but through her actions, somehow she embodied and demonstrated the best way to hold your life. And even though you will never get everything that you desire, not everything that you even need, Mum always demonstrated capacity to embrace it and to turn it around. So she just has this willful, it's not even optimism, it's pragmatism and joy.
1: Tell me about the rooftop garden she created, which seems an illustration of what you're describing.
0: Yes, I love this story. This sums Mum up so perfectly. We lived in St. Lucia for my teenage years. Mum and Dad built a block of units, and we lived on top of this block of units, and there was this big rooftop, and Mum made this garden. And she was so proud of it. So one of the things that she loved and continues to love is gardening. And it was her pride and joy, and it was her solace. Dad was a very difficult person, very patriarchal. He really did try to put Mum down. Anyway, he was both jealous and proud of the fact that she had created such a beautiful garden. Part of his criticism was, you know, he would criticise her and say, "Oh, the tenant underneath are complaining about the water, you know, too much water, breaking up the cement," all this sort of stuff. It was partially correct, but in truth he was also niggling at her, trying to kind of break her a little bit. So one day he just said, you know, "Garden have to go. You have to destroy the garden." He was really strong about this. And I saw Mum sort of crumple and go into a very dark corner for about 30 seconds. After about 30 seconds, she came out and she said, "Okay, I only got one thing to say. Cactus. I'm gonna make the cactus garden. No water. You can't complain. Okay?" That's Mum.
1: And I bet she made the best cactus garden ever.
0: She made the best cactus garden ever. It was her pride and joy. There was no way in the world that just because she wasn't told that she couldn't have a garden, she would just make it happen anyway.
1: So you have

0: this strong, creatively independent mother and a father who, it sounds, had pretty strict ideas about who should be in charge. What was expected of you growing up?
1: I think that Dad was actually very disappointed that I was, I'm going to say this, as bright as Mum, because he didn't really, he loved Mum, but he didn't appreciate her capacity to shine, and he didn't like my capacity to shine. So he tried to school it out of me. Well, no, he was a bit tougher than that, actually. You know, he'd set up things like he wanted me to marry a Malaysian dentist at one point, till my sister very gently said, Lindy, I don't know, not going to work, Dad, just think about it. And finally Dad gave up. He just wanted me to be, to have a traditional life.
0: How were you pushing back against that?
1: Well, you become rebellious for a start, but, you know, I wasn't a rebel in any outrageous sense. But I had a very strong sense of what was just. So justice was really important to me, and fairness. So it, instead of pushing me down, as he tried to do, it just gave me grist for the mill. I just wanted to not be the best. I didn't even know what I wanted to be, but I knew that being told to be other than what you are was not right. And I guess that's his gift to me, that I had... I don't know, he gave me the reason to step up to myself.
0: You'd loved drawing and been drawing since you were such a little girl. Were there women artists that you saw around you or looked up to and thought, okay, this is a model of what I might be?
1: You know, I tried for the first 10 years after I left high school not to be an artist. Mostly, in fact, entirely, because there were no artists, women artists on my horizon. There was Betty Churcher, she was my art history lecturer, and there was Davida Allen, we're talking in Queensland. But we're just talking two possible role models to deny history, you know, in the face of history. So I found it really, really hard to come to terms with my desire to be an artist.
0: You trained as a graphic designer. What kind of work did you get after finishing that?
1: Oh, I didn't finish graphic design. I splendidly failed. because the graphic design was not graphic design like we would think of it now. Graphic design was just doing very black and white drawings of things like irons, toasters, hair dryers, stoves.
0: What, for advertising?
1: Yeah, for advertising. So, you know, so in the Daily Telegraph or whatever, you get this fold-out of, you know, what was on special, and an artist or a graphic artist would have drawn, no photographs, you've drawn this. So that was called graphic design, and it was as boring, as boring, as boring. So I failed.
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3: Darlene Jeanmung with an ABC News update. The Northern Territory has recorded the country's first reported death from diphtheria in almost a decade. Public Health Medical Officer at the Central Australian Aboriginal Congress, John Boffa, says there is a high vaccination rate among children, but teenagers and adults need to receive booster shots. The National Commissioner for Indigenous Children has criticised the two people selected by the NT government to lead a review into its child protection system, saying they do not have the right expertise. Earlier this week, the NT government announced the review, prompted by the death of Kuanjai little baby in Alice Springs, and says the review will be led by former New South Wales Police Commissioner Karen Webb and long-standing Territory public servant Greg Shanahan. In the weather today, Darwin a top of 33 degrees, Katherine a top of 34, Alice Springs a top of 27. ABC News.

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1: On Conversations today, my guest is the acclaimed artist Lindy Lee. Lindy, you say growing up there was no model for you of how to be an artist as a woman, and you didn't kind of think it was possible. What painting did you see in the Uffizi Gallery in Florence that changed your mind?
2: Yeah, this it was a wonderful moment. So I'd left Australia and was seeing the world. And I really was this one part of me, and I was really, really struggling with the idea or the trying to commit myself or even entertain the idea that I could be a painter, because I just didn't think that women could do it. I mean, I didn't say that, but everything, every fibre in my being had been told that. Anyway, I was in the Uffizi, and I remember sort of walking down and just being engrossed in these incredible paintings and then being very attracted to this particular painting of a woman beheading a man. And I thought, oh, that's so brutal and that's so fascinating. Anyway, I went to have a look at it, and I looked down and I read the label, and the painting was by Artemisia Gentileschi, and I realised that it was a woman who'd painted it. And not only had a woman painted it, but it was an incredible painting. And somehow in that moment, I mean, it took a little bit of time, but there dropped the seed that said, you know, it is possible that you could be an artist, Lindy, because this person did it.
1: And the story of that woman artist is incredible too, her life story.
2: Yeah, Artemisia, she was an incredible painter, but she was also raped. And instead of her accuser being put on the stand, she was put on the stand, and she had to defend herself, and to prove the accusation of that she had been raped was true, she was tortured to make sure she was telling the truth. So, you know, and that gives you some idea of why her paintings are quite so visceral. She was really expressing her own experience. And the more you look at those works and the more you understand her story, the more you think how powerful this woman was.
1: There were probably quite a few men she would have liked to have beheaded.
2: Totally. Understanding where she's coming from.
1: You then spent some time at art school in London, and this was in the 1970s. So were you a punk, Lindy Lee?
2: My nephew Nick would like to think I was. No, my boyfriend at the time was.
1: Why didn't punk stick with you?
2: Look, whatever people think of me or artists do, I live a very quiet life. I didn't go out to gigs a lot. I never really did. I used to be notorious for going to all these parties for about 10 minutes. So, you know, I would go there, make sure those people who needed to see me saw me, and I would just back out at 100 miles an hour. I don't know. It's just not me. That's all.
1: You came back to Australia, and this is then in the 1980s, and you've talked now just about thinking differently about how a woman might be a painter and the legitimacy of a woman being in that role. What about this other element of your identity of being a Chinese Australian? How did you start reconfiguring that part of who you are in your work?
2: The thing that is really important to me about being an artist is that not everybody feels this, but I feel you have to deeply explore your darkest wound. It sounds like a cliche, but you really have to go to that place that you don't want to go to. And for most of my life, because I can be entertaining and I can be articulate and all these sorts of things, I could cover up the deep shame that I felt at being Chinese. And I remember, you know, I'd finished art school back in Australia, and my work was very quickly taken up. But first of all, people would find it odd when they'd meet me and say, oh, you're Chinese. Oh, and that was okay and fine. But I was absolutely in denial. I did not want to be Chinese. The last thing in the world I wanted to do was acknowledge my ancestry. Because I

0: I wanted to be understood as being Western and as much as possible, almost white. That sounds horrible, doesn't it? And I'm glad it does. It means I've grown. Anyway, so I'd been making these works and they'd been taken up, and for some reason I was invited to speak at a conference about Australia's relationship with Asia, because it must have been around the Keating time when Asia was opening out. So I was invited to talk about me being Chinese and an artist. And I just kept thinking, I don't want it to be, I'm not Chinese like that. I'm not, you know, blah, blah, blah. And then I was speaking and I was on the podium and I was talking and I was saying, you know, the reason I'm mining Western art history in my work is because I want to declare that my horizon is Western, my allegiance is Western, that I belong to the West. And as soon as those words came out of my mouth, that I want to declare that I belong to the West, I just realised, bugger, I don't. Because if you have to declare, you don't belong at all, because if you belong, you never even question. And the fact that I actually had to make a space for me to belong, and that profoundly in that moment, it, you know, that billiard ball just went flick to another trajectory.
1: Would the audience looking at you, listening to you, had any idea that you'd just had this epiphany?
0: No, they would just thought I would probably a brat of some kind, you know, I don't know.
1: But it pulled you up short.
0: It pulled me up short, and I realised that I had to go deeply, and I had to actually understand that the reason I wanted to be Western was because I was ashamed of my Chineseness.
1: So what did you do once you'd had that kind of, as you say, dark, painful realisation?
0: Instead of using my art history, you know, I was using a lot of images, you know, like Artemisia Gentileschi, you know, I used a lot of her work. Instead of using these quite deliberate references to Western art history, I decided to look at my own family. So then I plundered the family photograph albums and then started to use these images. And I guess what I was beginning to do was interrogate the transition, you know, that my family made from China to Australia, from one culture to another, the sorts of ambitions, heartaches, everything about that.
1: What are some of the photos that you plundered, that you saw? What stand out for you as images that really spoke to you strongly?
0: I remember photographs of my sister and I playing at the Gold Coast in a Chinese restaurant, things at the Chinese club, which I both hated and loved, because I both felt I belonged and didn't belong. Actually, that's a good question, Sarah, because I think it was the photographs where I felt the split somehow in retrospect. I mean, of course, at that time, I was just going for photographs that attracted me.
1: Tell me about your nephew, Ben, and how he inspired one of the most important works.
0: One of the interesting characteristics of being a Lee is cancer. Curiously, all of us, every single one of us, my parents, all my siblings, have had cancer. And my nephew Ben got cancer. And unfortunately, it was a cancer that was incurable. When he died, and he's 22 at the time, I decided to make a work called Birth and Death. And it was it was comprised of 100 accordion books. And on the accordion books was a print. Each book was sort of dedicated to a member of the family at different phases of their life. And if you can imagine that these books are sort of unwound, sort of, and set up, and it's like wave after wave, these accordions, wave after wave of family. And what I wanted to do for Ben, because the grief was so profound. I mean, when somebody young in the family dies, it is a very, very different thing. So what I wanted to do was somehow give Ben a place in the family, in the various tumultuous and hugely enriching transitions the family has had to do over five generations.

0: to come to Australia. And it's an important work just because it maps that for me. And it honours Ben, and I'm hoping it honours the lives of everybody in that grouping.
1: Your partner, Rob, took a photo of you with the work when it was shown at Campbelltown Art Gallery. What does it look like, that photograph?
0: So it's a photograph of me sitting in the installation called Birth and Death. So there are about 100 red and black accordion books that are surrounding me, and they're all this sort of face after face, wave after wave of images of people in my family. And it could be my grandmother of when she was 82 or when she was 43, or Ben when he was 6 months old and maybe when he was 20, just before he got really sick. So there's just this massive sea of faces. And in the middle of it, I'm sitting in Zazen or Zen meditation with my Zen robes on. And basically on that day, it was the opening day, and I just decided that rather than attend the opening, I just sit. So I sat in meditation for the entire day. So my husband, Rob, was there and he came and took a photograph of it.
1: When you mention Zen meditation and this image, you know, in that shift where you decided that you were going to face this fact of your heritage and the history, incredible histories and culture and learning of the East as opposed to the West, and you began practicing as a Zen student, how did that impact the way you were thinking about self and identity? What shifted once you began studying Zen around that struggle?
0: The way I came to Zen, you know, a lot of people who take up this practice, not everybody, but a lot of it, you know, you're going through some difficulty and some hugely deep questioning about yourself, the validity of who and what you are. Who are you? So I've been going through this struggle for a very long time. And in Zen, though, the question is a beautiful one. In this moment, it's not just who you are, but what is it that you are? So with the study of Zen, you know, it's not just who am I, and it's not questions of identity, you know, like me trying to describe that I am 5'4", that I'm Chinese, you know, all this stuff we know. So questions of identity are all about shoring up everything we know about each other or self. In Zen, that question explodes. It's not what you know of, you know, you, but to consider this self as this project that is constantly unfolding. The more you engage with the world, the more the world changes you and you change the world. It's this interface. Self is this interface between the interface of experience, you know. And so this was really liberating. I didn't have to any longer look for an identity, you know, something exactly perfectly fitting this as an outfit or whatever, but rather it became this really glorious question, well, what is it that I am in this moment? And it endlessly unfolds. And so it becomes enriching and it becomes expansive. And the boundaries of what you are through meditation, you understand, are not the boundaries of your skin. And so the world becomes this wondrous place, I keep saying, to play in or to interact in. You know, it's just a much more dynamic way of being in the world. But you have to go through, you know, you have to agree to look at this thing called self.
1: Artist and Zen practitioner Lindy Lee is my guest on Conversations today. That wonderful image of you meditating in the midst of these accordion books of your family over many generations, which was taken by Rob, won the National Portrait Prize, Photographic Portrait Prize. Tell me about Rob, Lindy. What drew you to him when you met?
0: Rob was also a Zen student, and for the first three Zen retreats that I sat on, you know, in Zen you don't choose where you're going to sit during the week of retreat. You're placed. So anyway, I kept getting placed next to this guy, this man. And, you know, you don't talk to each other. So, you know, it's like, okay, this is curious, whatever. But after the third time, we both looked at each other and said, well, who are you? You know, like, you know, we've been placed together, you know. Anyway, we just started to talk. It turned out he moved.

0: to Lilyfield and I lived in Glebe, which is, you know, the next suburb. We had a cup of coffee and then he moved in and then we got married.
1: It's the perfect Zen dating story.
0: Yeah.
1: What role did he have in your work? Tell me about the way the two of you collaborated.
0: Oh, Rob was very, very talented. He was a great musician. He could write. He could actually. The problem with Rob is that he could do too many things, and that confused him. But Rob also, you know, one of his many talents was he was a master printer, digital printer. And when I was doing the early works with images, and I was using this clapped-out photocopier that had already done a million copies before I'd bought it. So that's how clapped out it was. But it was fantastic. It did exactly, because it was so crappy, it would smudge, it would do all these really exciting things, which I loved. It's the accident again, you know. But it died. And then Rob just said, oh, I think we can emulate this. Shall we have a go? And so he started to help me with the printing and the images. And, you know, Rob was a great photographer, really, really good photographer. So he would often help to take images, photos of work. And so we worked in this way. And so we kind of mutually worked with each other in our own individual practices.
1: He passed away just last year. What's helped you in your grief?
0: I wasn't expecting this question, but it's a good question. The beauty of Zen practice is that it's an invitation to deeply experience your life, not to evade it. And I certainly can produce many ways to evade difficult situations. But Zen kind of helps to soften the heart and allows you to hold things that perhaps you didn't think you felt able to. There was a great Zen master, Huaining, and one of my favourite quotes from him, and I'm going to misquote him, but it goes something like this. There are bushes and grasses, stars, planets, mountains, rivers, good people, bad people, fantastic teachings, bad teachings. Every single one of these things is your original face. Every single one of these things makes what you are. Compassion is your capacity to hold everything, you know, the good, the bad, the delightful. But that compassion that allows you to hold even the most difficult and painful thing, if you can look at it and be with it with great tenderness, that's the thing that's going to help you through life. But it's also that if you can look at this in your own soul, then it's possible that maybe when you look at another soul, that empathy and connection is also going to be there in that relationship too. So, you know, it's just this, because Zen is the practice of just being open to every moment of your existence and not being afraid of that. Or if you are afraid, then saying, oh, God, I'm so afraid of that. And that's cool. That's okay. But, you know, death is going to happen to all of us. And the difficulty of loving somebody is that you will lose them. But to create a heart that's generous enough to hold everything is the only game in town, actually.
1: Given that you worked together so closely, is the studio a happy place for you at the moment, or is it a bit bittersweet to be in that studio space without him?
0: Well, initially, you know, it was extremely painful to be there without him, because my studio is adjacent to the house that we lived in, and it sounds kind of naff, but it isn't if you experience it. As the time goes on, you know, I'm walking around the garden and the memories of Rob, you know, the house that we moved to 7 years ago really was our forever home. So everything reminds me of him. So there's a kind of transition of that when grief is so raw, it's like breathing razor blades. And isn't it a miracle how it softens and transforms to an appreciation and a bathing in the spirit and the beauty of what you had and you continue to have?
1: He was a great dog lover, and you've got a number of Scottish terriers. What kind of friends have they been to you over the last year?
0: Oh, they are the most ratbag Rastafarian Scotty dogs. They're fabulous. Rob's great love, in his greatest love, was his dogs. And he took some amazing photographs of them. It's a very Rob and Lindy thing, just to be laughing at the dogs all the time, because you've got four stubby little dogs who've got egos as big as and who are just hilarious. They're just funny.
1: You're in the process, Lindy, of working on a very big project for the National Gallery. What's it going to look like when it's finished?
0: It'll be based on the idea of a snake swallowing its own tail. So it's going to be called Ouroboros. So it's a spiral, basically. So there's a spiral, and the tail of the spiral actually enters the mouth of the beast. So it will be 4.2 metres tall, I think either 8 or 10 metres wide. Okay, so it's basically the size of a small house. It will be stainless steel and mirror polished. So what will happen is that in the daytime it will receive the imagery of the world, okay, on that highly polished stainless steel. So it receives the imagery of, passers-by, clouds, birds, traffic, all that sort of stuff. So life is sort of enlivening it. It'll also be perforated with about 100,000 million little holes. And at night it'll be internally lit and there'll be light sort of bleeding out to the world. So the way I like to think about it is that during the day it's receiving the imagery of the world, and at night it's returning energy and light back to the world.
1: It seems to echo with that description of self that you were describing earlier. It's a few years yet before it's installed.
0: Two more years.
1: And do things feel on track for such a big project?
0: Yes, just today I had a very long meeting about the engineering of the project. It's a massive job. To explain it, it's like this 13-ton object anchored to the ground only in one place. It's cantilevered. It's no internal structure, so it has to be holding itself up. The engineering of it is award-winning.
1: The scale and the vision that you have for this work, it feels like you've well and truly left behind any questions or imposter syndrome or anxiety you had in the start of your career when you're photocopying bits of Western art. You just feels like this is such a powerful statement of presence.
0: Thank you. It is. I hope it is. That's so good. Thank you.
1: If you look back over your career to this point, how do you feel about where things are at for you in terms of what you're making in the world? Right back to that little three-year-old lying on a tummy, noticing the dust motes in the sunlight, to someone who's creating this engineering marvel of reflection and light. What comes up for you when you think about that journey?
0: Oh, what a journey, because the self-doubt was enormous. Have you any idea? Oh, my God. But somewhere along the line, maybe it's age, maybe it's Zen practice, maybe it's all of this stuff, or maybe it's just maturity, you just realise you can only be what you are, whatever that is. And on the entrances of a lot of Zen temples in the world is something like, only enter if you are unafraid to meet yourself. And that's truly what Zen practice is. And I'm not trying to proselytize or anything. But I think what's happened for me was this extreme self-doubt. I was almost suicidal with this self-doubt because I just did not know how I could fit in. And so it's grown, it's changed, and I guess it's blossomed.

0: blossomed into this just acceptance that I can never step outside the web of cosmos. None of us can. You know, each of us is an integral part and holds up the sky in our own way. And that, no matter where that position is and what you are in that, is a beautiful and glorious thing to do. You cannot extricate yourself from the web and the matrix of this. So, you know, and because you can't, then enjoy it, you know. I'm just enjoying it now.
1: Lindy Lee, I've so enjoyed speaking with you. Thank you so much for being my guest on Conversations.
0: Thanks, Sarah. You're great to talk to.
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1: I spoke with artist Lindy Lee in 2022, and Lindy's beloved mum passed away peacefully in November last year. This episode of Conversations was made on the lands of the Yagara and Turrbal peoples. The producer was Nicola Harrison. I'm Sarah Kanoski. Thanks for listening.

0: Good afternoon, Darlene Jean Wang with ABC News. The Northern Territory has recorded the country's first reported death from diphtheria in almost a decade, according to the Public Health Medical Officer at the Central Australian Aboriginal Congress. Diphtheria is a vaccine-preventable disease, and the strain of respiratory diphtheria can be deadly if left untreated. Dr. John Boffer told the ABC the death occurred a number of weeks ago in a remote area of the Northern Territory. Cases have been recorded in Western Australia, Queensland, and South Australia, with a total of 161 people testing positive for diphtheria nationwide. NT Health have been contacted for comment. Consumer advocates say the federal court's ruling that Coles misled customers over fake discounts could pave the way for a similar result in the ACCC's fight with Woolworths. The supermarket giant is being sued over similar allegations, with a federal court decision reserved until a later date. Erin Turner from the Consumer Policy Research Centre says the fines are significant and should prompt the supermarkets to change their ways.
1: Part of this is about reputation, but part of it's also about significant fines. So the company sits up, takes notice, and doesn't behave that way again. Now, under the period where Coles did this behaviour, the fines are up to $50 million per breach. So I think that's enough to make companies sit up and ideally not do that behaviour again.
0: Prime Minister Anthony Albanese has congratulated the new Prime Minister of Solomon Islands, Matthew Wale, after his election to the position. Mr. Wale won a secret ballot in the country's parliament this morning, a week after his predecessor, Jeremiah Manale, was ousted with a no-confidence vote. In a post on social media, Mr. Albanese says he looks forward to working together to continue strengthening the economic, development and security partnership between the two countries. Overseas, the US says China wants the Strait of Hormuz to reopen without restrictions. More from Sara Amir.
2: US Trade Representative Jamison Greer says Beijing will limit military support for Iran, adding that China doesn't want to be on the wrong side of the conflict. US President Donald Trump is in Beijing for 2 days of talks with his Chinese counterpart Xi Jinping. He's praised Mr. Xi in an interview with Fox News, saying he's all business and no games. Mr. Trump also says China wants to buy oil from the US to curb supply issues brought on by the US-Israeli war on Iran. Meanwhile, Taiwan has thanked Washington for again expressing its support for the territory. It follows a warning from the Chinese leader that the US must deal with Taiwan carefully.
0: Back home, Sydney take on Collingwood as round 10 in the AFL continues tonight. The Swans are top of the ladder and Collingwood in 10th to go into the game at the SCG without reigning best and fairest winner Darcy Cameron. Chris Mitchell looks ahead.
3: The Swans, on a six-game winning streak, have turned the SCG into a

0: Organiser says conditions are close to ideal for the 24 runners who began the 231-kilometre Sonder Monster this morning. The ultramarathon started at Redbank Gorge with competitors heading from Mount Sonder through the West Macdonnell National Park before they're expected to finish at the Alice Springs Telegraph Station on Sunday. The longer race is the first event of the Westmacs Monster Weekend, with the 128, 65, 25 and 5 kilometre runs to follow over the next few days. Event director and Sonder Monster record holder Simon Duke says the mood at the start line was special.
1: I've got a great field of, like, I'm seeing a lot of smiles. Last minute adjustments we made to trackers and shorts and shoes and toilet stops. The wind's picked up a bit, which means we'll be blowing a gale at the top of Sonder. But it couldn't be more perfect.
0: In the weather today, a slight chance of showers increasing to a medium chance over the Arnhem, Eastern Carpentaria and North and West Barkly districts. And you're up to date with the latest from the ABC Newsroom.
2: Hello and welcome to The World Today. I'm Rachel Mealy, coming to you from the lands of the Turrbal and Yuggera people in Brisbane. This Friday, in the UK, leadership challenges line up as Prime Minister Keir Starmer digs in, insisting he's the best man for the job. And our Delta belts out her power ballad to land Australia in the Eurovision Grand Final. One touch,
3: one kiss, one... I think this could be the biggest number that we've sent to Eurovision. Absolutely loving it. So excited that she's made it through to the final.
4: It is absolutely possible for her to win.
5: Hoping to just enjoy and do what I love to do and celebrate music.
2: First today, the opposition leader, Angus Taylor, has used his first budget in reply speech to outline a plan to index tax brackets to inflation. He's also vowed to reverse Labor's changes to capital gains tax and negative gearing if a coalition government is elected. Labor has described the plan as uncosted nonsense. Alexandra Humphreys reports.
6: The coalition is planning its own sweeping changes to Australia's tax system if elected. Opposition leader Angus Taylor's used his budget reply speech to outline plans to address tax bracket creep affecting workers by indexing brackets in line with inflation.
7: We want to get moving on the vast majority of taxpayers, which are in the lower tax brackets. That'll be about 85%.
6: Bracket creep is when inflation pushes people into higher tax brackets, meaning workers pay more tax even though their real purchasing power has not increased. Under the coalition's proposal, the lowest tax brackets would be indexed first from 2028-29. The plan to ensure income tax brackets keep up with inflation is expected to cost $22 billion.
7: So someone who is on, say, $70,000 will receive approximately $250 in year one and $1,000 by year four, and similarly for other people on similar tax brackets in those lower tax brackets, it'll be very similar numbers. And this is about a tax back guarantee that will end the inflation tax and stop Australians being taxed simply because prices have gone up.
6: 3 years later, the higher thresholds would be shifted too.
7: And so we'll do it piece by piece.
6: Instead of indexation, the Labor government's introducing an annual $250 working Australian tax offset to reduce the burden of income taxes. Innes Willicks is the chief executive of Australian Industry Group. He's supportive of the coalition's proposal.
8: But the fact that people are losing money when they're moving into new tax brackets is a real problem for incentives. So we think it's positive that this has been raised by the opposition, and we're very pleased that they have raised it for public debate. The WOTO, as the government has described it, the Working Australians Tax Offset, is another way of addressing it in the short term. The question will be is whether that then gets indexed and goes up as time goes on, or it loses value.
6: Pat Bustamante is a senior economist with Westpac and says indexing to solve bracket creep is a good idea.
9: I guess the opposition's approach addresses it, like, for once and for all, so to speak. It's if you index brackets, you won't have bracket creep again. The government's approach, it gives them flexibility to give away tax cuts over time, so through announcements, but it doesn't really address bracket creep.
6: Labor has described

0: described Mr Taylor's budget reply as uncosted nonsense. Treasurer Jim Chalmers.
1: Ours is a plan to strengthen the economy. Angus Taylor's is a ploy to stave off One Nation. It wasn't a budget reply, it was a bin fire of higher deficits, more debt, more inflation and more division.
0: The coalition would also repeal all of Labor's negative gearing and capital gains changes, labelling them an assault on aspiration. Prime Minister Anthony Albanese was defending those changes on Melbourne Radio this morning.
2: I'll tell you what's not fair is people having such a gap between our tax on income earned from working and the taxation that's applicable for other forms of legitimate income raising, such as assets and wealth.
0: With One Nation still riding high after their recent by-election win in Farrer, Leader Pauline Hanson delivered her own budget reply in the Senate.
3: One Nation believes the government is there to serve you. This budget only goes to prove yet again that this government believes you are there to serve them.
0: But after speaking for her allocated 15 minutes, the upper house adjourned and Senator Hanson was cut off.
3: We are covering our land with windmills and solar panels and in turn delivering...
4: Senator Hanson, I'm sorry, your time has expired.
5: Alexandra Humphreys with that report. Another of the coalition's proposals in the budget reply is a plan to restrict welfare and NDIS access to Australian citizens. The government says it's a plan to outdo One Nation. The Business Council of Australia has also expressed concern about the idea, saying Australia depends on skilled migrants to build homes, care for older Australians and keep essential services running. Multicultural leaders describe it as a recipe for racial hatred that would impact the economy. Isabel Massali reports.
6: Lena Orozco moved to Australia 7 years ago for her master's degree, but she fell in love with an Australian and began building her professional career here too. Right now, she's a permanent resident on parental leave, and if she couldn't get that support...
7: I will have to go back to my country, you know? I will have to leave my partner here, which, you know, I love. They will rob, you know, my baby to grow up in her country.
6: In her spare time, she's been helping women like her with their careers through the not-for-profit Professional Migrant Women. She struggles to understand the coalition's proposal to stop non-citizens from accessing 17 different welfare programs and the NDIS.
7: We work, we pay taxes, contributed, build a family here.
6: In his budget reply speech last night, opposition leader Angus Taylor argued taxes paid by hardworking Australians should support Australians, and non-citizens were receiving handouts. Peter Dukas is disappointed by the coalition's direction. He's the chair of the Federation of Ethnic Communities Council of Australia.
8: It would result in an insular and regressive migration policy, which will translate into economic reversal.
6: He doesn't believe it's a serious policy from a party intending to be in government.
8: It's a cheap attempt to mirror or echo One Nation.
9: There's nothing wrong with talking about migration as a policy issue. It's clearly an important policy issue. But it's more how you frame that discussion.
6: That's Australia's Race Discrimination Commissioner, Giridharan Sivaraman.
9: We know that migrants contribute far more than they take, and messaging that scapegoats migrants or makes it seem like cutting benefits to migrants is the key ingredient in a recipe for economic success, it's actually a recipe for racial hatred.
6: Mary Croc agrees. She's a professor of public law at the University of Sydney and a specialist in immigration law.
10: It is likely to have a really nasty impact on the lives of people who have been here for a very long time.
6: Angus Taylor says there's a simple way for migrants to ensure they're able to access support, become a citizen.
11: If you commit to Australia, Australia will commit to you.
6: But Professor Mary Croc says the path to citizenship is a long one and may force people to make a tough decision.
10: Most of the countries surrounding us in Asia do not allow for multiple citizenships. If you take up Australian citizenship, you will lose the citizenship of your homeland. Now, if you have ageing parents, that can mean that you're restricted to

0: short-term visas to go back and see and potentially to care for those parents.
1: University of Sydney Professor Mary Croc ending that report by Isabel Musali and Tanya Dendrinos. 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Just search for The World Today. Overseas now, and in the UK, leadership challengers are positioning themselves as pressure continues on Prime Minister Sir Keir Starmer to relinquish the nation's top job. In the wake of the resignation of Senior Minister Wes Streeting yesterday, another firm contender has emerged from outside the British Parliament, with a sitting MP offering to vacate his seat in favour of the popular Mayor of Manchester, Andy Burnham. But Sir Keir is refusing to go without a fight, the knighted political leader valiantly insisting he's still the best man for the job. Nick Grimm reports.
2: After weeks of speculation and uncertainty, Britons want the nation's leadership crisis resolved. If only anyone could agree how.
3: It's much of a muchness as to who's going to be a viable candidate, really.
4: I think they're all awful, so I don't really have an opinion, because I don't think there's anyone that's decent.
5: I'm really happy with Keir. He needs to be allowed the time to get on and deliver for us.
2: Sir Keir Starmer is facing a growing field of potential leadership contenders, including his former Health Minister Wes Streeting, who resigned yesterday. Another name being floated, Angela Rayner, the Deputy Prime Minister.
6: I would probably opt for Angela Rayner, just because I think she comes from, you know, the right kind of background. Yeah, she gets things done.
7: I don't trust Angela Rayner, and Wes Streeting, I don't know that much about him, but he looks a bit of a slippery fish. Sorry.
2: Meanwhile, making an outside bid, the Mayor of Manchester, Andy Burnham, has also entered the fray, revealing he'll make a run for the necessary seat in Parliament that would enable him to leave.
4: But he probably would be the best in terms of personality. I mean, I'm not saying I'd vote for him, but if I had to pick, that's who I'd go for.
7: I think Andy Burnham, I think. But I'm not quite sure, because they're all a bit the same. That's the thing. They've all been in politics. They're all a bit the same group of people. So it's difficult to judge, really. But I do feel sorry for Keir Starmer. I think he's tried his best.
2: A former Labor minister, Andy Burnham, has made no secret of his ambition to return to the nation's parliament and serve as Prime Minister. But without a seat at the moment, he'd need to bank on a long, drawn-out leadership contest. Jonathan Tong is a professor of politics at the University of Liverpool.
8: There are plenty of people within the Labour Party, within Westminster, who want Andy Burnham to be the next Labour Party leader. And they would favour a very prolonged timetable for a new leadership election. In many ways, what they're hoping is that Wes Streeting would go for it and go for it alone. And they will then, the Burnhamites within the Parliamentary Labour Party, would vote to keep Keir Starmer in, to buy Keir Starmer more time, so that any leadership contest takes place in, say, 2028, by which time Andy Burnham probably would have found a seat and come to Westminster, assuming he can win that by-election. So there's all sorts of games going on.
2: And amid the behind-the-scenes horse trading and backroom deal-making, some suggest the best option for the British Labour Party would see Keir Starmer stepping back to take a senior role in the government more aligned to his talents and make way for someone better placed to hold off the Conservative juggernaut that swept last week's council elections across Britain.
1: Nick Grimm reporting. Thousands of right-wing nationalist Israelis have marched through Jerusalem's Old City overnight, and while many peacefully attended the event, others chanted violent anti-Arab slogans and harassed Palestinians in the area. It marked the anniversary of the Six-Day War, when Israeli forces seized control of East Jerusalem in 1967. Our Middle East correspondent Matthew Doran was there, and a warning: his report contains racist language.
9: In the shadow of Jerusalem's old city walls, an Israeli border police officer is hoisted onto the shoulders of a group of young men. He's enthusiastically waving an Israeli flag as people chant and sing and jump up and down in a circle around him. This is the sort of image the Palestinians living inside the city fear most. Police and right-wing nationalists arm in arm as thousands march through its ancient streets and laneways. The event is called the Dance of the Flags, an innocent name for a deeply divisive commemoration. Among the singing of biblical passages, songs with deeply racist tones. One declaring Jews have a soul, while an Arab is a son of a bitch. For Israelis, Jerusalem Day marks the moment the holy city was reunified. But for Palestinians, it's the beginning of occupation. And in the hours prior to the march, usually bustling parts of the old city fell eerily quiet.
10: It's always advised for us to leave before they arrive here so that, you know, no clashes will take place.
9: Fayez Dakak is a third-generation Palestinian shopkeeper. His store is around the corner from the Church of the Holy Sepulchre, one of the most significant Christian sites in the world.
10: There will be hitting, there will be vandalizing, there will be breaking, you know, windows, breaking merchandises. That would be the worst-case scenario. So, you know, you have to do it the smart way and just leave before all that takes place.
9: Gathering outside his shop are a number of people acting as protective presence for Fayez and other Palestinians in the old city. They're effectively human shields.
11: If we don't show up, nobody will show up.
9: Rabbi Amichai Lau-Levi is an American-Israeli Jew and chair of the board of the organisation Rabbis for Human Rights. He says many in his community are fearful and dismayed at what they see as being done in their name.
11: Israel has become a leper in so many contexts because of the actions of the government and many of the people that support the government and the media. So we need to do better.
9: One advocacy group captured the moment a brawl erupted between the Israelis and some Palestinians, chairs and bottles among the weapons of choice. Many of the Palestinians in the old city fear the nationalists, many of whom live in illegal settlements in East Jerusalem and the West Bank, have been emboldened by the right-wing Netanyahu coalition government. It has smashed long-established norms, such as the rules restricting worship in the Al-Aqsa Temple Mount compound only to Muslims. National Security Minister Itamar Ben-Gvir taking the provocative step of entering the precinct earlier in the day, brandishing an Israeli flag, something also meant to be banned.
12: The Temple Mount is in our hands. The Temple Mount is ours.
9: It wasn't long before the activists and the media were pushed out of the old city with force ahead of the main event. We were shoved aggressively by police through Damascus Gate. Outside, some joining the march were prepared to publicly declare their desire for a Jerusalem without Palestinians. Among them is Atara Sawatian.
4: So yeah, I do hope they get harassed, and I hope they get so harassed that they leave Israel completely.
13: So there's no chance of being able to live side by side at all?
4: You don't live side by side with cancer.
1: Matthew Doran in Jerusalem with that report. After decades of court battles, the tide may be turning for Aboriginal fishing rights activists on the New South Wales south coast. A string of recent high-profile cases against cultural fishers have been abandoned by state prosecutors as a native title claim lodged in 2017 is being determined. But as they come closer to winning back their sea rights, traditional custodians are now fighting to save their sea country from ecological collapse. Vanessa Milton reports.
14: Just months ago, while Bunja diver John Carriage was facing a possible 10-year jail term for practising a cultural fishing tradition handed down by his father and elders, free diving for seafood.
15: I've been to court around four times with my face and name all over the media. It's not a good look for our culture, and it scares a lot of the next generation to do what we do.
14: Three generations of Aboriginal divers on the New South Wales south coast have faced heavy fines and imprisonment for exercising fishing rights that are now protected by Commonwealth Native Title Law, but still not recognised under state fisheries regulations. Now, their traditional saltwater culture is facing an even greater existential threat as the native long-spined sea urchin has exploded in numbers, transforming dive sites from lush kelp forests to a bare rock wasteland.
16: They don't just eat the seaweed, they eat all the sponges, all the other invertebrates, mussels, barnacles, even in really old barrens, they even eat the rock.
14: That's marine biologist Dr. Kane Layton.
16: With the loss of the kelp, you lose literally thousands of associated species that only live in and amongst our kelp.
14: There is a solution to this ecological crisis, and it marks an opportunity for Aboriginal custodians to take the lead in safeguarding their sea country. While the urchin causes mass habitat destruction for other sea life, its eggs, known as roe, are a delicacy in the USA and parts of Asia. While Bunja elder Wally Stewart says his people are perfectly placed to harvest these urchins

0: for export.
1: You can see them in the water, they're just natural divers, growing up as culture fishermen, taught by culture fishermen, and they've never ever been given that opportunity to be part of an industry like this.
0: The New South Wales government has announced it will support plans for an Aboriginal-led sea urchin enterprise with a $1.48 million investment in sustainable sea urchin management and Indigenous-branded product development. It's a win-win. Removing the sea urchins allows other marine life to recover, and roe from the collected urchins is sold overseas. It's all happening in partnership with urchin diver and exporter Jamie Newman.
2: Every time we're taking a sea urchin out, we're allowing the weed to regrow. We should be able to then have more fish, more lobsters, more abalone and better quality sea urchins.
0: For young diver John Carriage, it's a chance to uphold the culture that has been handed down to him.
3: This is our sea country and we've always wanted to take care of it, and I'm very passionate for what I'm going to do.
4: Diver John Carriage, ending that report by Vanessa Milton. And you can see Vanessa's report on Landline this Sunday at 12:30 p.m. or anytime on iView. With a belter from Delta, Australia has secured a spot in the grand final of the Eurovision Song Contest for the first time in 3 years. Performing her song Eclipse, pop idol Delta Goodrum climbed onto her grand piano on stage in Vienna to deliver the final chorus of her Eurovision anthem. Australia is now one of 25 countries set to battle it out for the glass microphone, awarded to the country voted to have best original song. Kathleen O'Connor reports.
5: Shadows in the moonlight.
6: In a display involving pyrotechnics and dazzling lights, pop idol Delta Goodrum had fans on their feet.
7: Woo! Oh my God! Effortless!
8: That's how you Eurovision effortlessly, exactly.

Australia's golden girl, Delta Goodrum, belting out a song she co-wrote called Eclipse in the world's largest and longest-running song competition, Eurovision. Dressed all in gold, she performs at a grand piano before climbing on top of it, ending the show hovering above the stage after a tiny platform pushes her into the air. We are

0: The electric performance, stunning crowds and sending Australia into the grand final.
1: Delta's heart is beating. Ours is too, girl.
2: Australia! First time through to the finals in a few years.
0: It's the 11th time Australia has appeared in the Eurovision Song Contest after gaining entry to the competition in 2015. Guy Sebastian, the first to compete for the country. Others to represent Australia over the years include Isaiah Firebrace, Kate Miller-Heidke and Dami Im. To the sound of silence. 25 countries will also perform in this weekend's grand final, including Cyprus and Norway.

0: Delta Goodrem's performance has dramatically increased Australia's odds of winning the glass microphone trophy. Eurovision enthusiasts like Alfie Too, who flew to Vienna for the competition, say they're over the moon.
1: Absolutely loving it. So excited that she's made it through to the final.
0: Speaking earlier in the week at the turquoise carpet opening party, Delta Goodrem said it was an honour to be representing Australia.
2: I think for those who might have had my music many years ago in their hearts and they've just rediscovered it again, I hope that they would join me in this moment.
0: This year, the Eurovision Song Contest is celebrating a major milestone. It was founded 70 years ago as a way for Europe, divided after the war, to come together by celebrating its music. But it hasn't been without controversy. Five nations boycotting this year's event after the organising body allowed Israel to compete, prompting protests in Vienna. Jess Carneal is an associate professor in humanities at the University of Southern Queensland. She notes that even if Delta Goodrem were to win, the usual hosting honours wouldn't be granted to Australia.
3: We would have to partner up with a country in Europe because the time difference, as we know, getting up at 5 a.m. to watch it is too significant.
0: Those eager to cheer on Delta as she battles it out for Australia in the grand final will have to set an early alarm on Sunday morning.
4: Kathleen O'Connor reporting, and I'll be among those early risers. That's all from the World Today team for this week. The program supervising producer is Alison Schau. Associate producer is Barney Porter. Technical production by David Sargent and Joram Toth. We'll be back at the same time on Monday. I'm Rachel Mealy. Have a great weekend.

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1: G'day there, my name's Matt Brand. Welcome to the program. Has China opened up the gate to US beef imports? And if so, what does this mean for Australia's cattle industry? I'll be chatting to analyst Simon Quilty about this in just a moment. Also this afternoon, let's talk about hats. Are you the sort of person who wears the same hat every day? Has that hat become part of your identity? Before 1:30, we take a look at the deep connections between farmers and their hats.
2: Well, it reminds me of the great times we used to have going to sales and, you know, pulling up on the way home and having a few beers.
1: We've got a busy show today. Let's get into it. Our top story today is that the federal court has dismissed the Northern Cattle Industry's appeal on the scale of losses incurred following the Gillard government's ban on live exports to Indonesia back in 2011. So, yep, it's been 15 years since that ban, and it's been 6 years since the federal court ruled that the ban was unlawful. And yet hundreds of people involved in the successful class action have yet to receive any form of compensation, not a dollar. And that's because this whole process has just been bogged down in legal matters, with the cattle industry and the federal government arguing over the size of compensation. Chief Executive of the NT Cattlemen's Association, Romy Carey, says today's ruling by the court is deeply disappointing. I caught up with Romy just a moment ago.
3: So today, the federal court dismissed the appeal case for the 2011 live cattle class action appeal. The reasonings for that dismissal are not yet public, and so we're now asking that we have the opportunity to review those decisions and consider what the options are and the next steps are moving forward.
1: Right, so even the NTCA hasn't been given the reasons for today's ruling by the federal court?
3: Correct. Right. So the federal court, when they signed in, it was dismissed, and we are awaiting publication of those reasonings.
1: So this is the federal court ruling against the cattle industry's appeal that was launched last year. Can you explain to our audience a bit about what you were appealing?
3: Correct. So we were appealing the decision that no cattle would have been exported following 2011 in 2012 and 2013. And so evidence was provided to the courts from industry to that, and that is what has been dismissed today by the courts.
1: Because cattle exports to Indonesia did fall in the years after the ban, but obviously it's been difficult to prove that that was because of the ban. Yeah,
3: absolutely. As our understanding, and as soon as we have that information around the judge's decisions, we will be able to consider that and provide further information.
1: So this ruling's only just come out. How are you and people within the industry feeling?
3: Matt, we are deeply disappointed with today's decision. It's something that we were not hoping would happen, and we were hoping that the ruling would go in our favour. I think it's really important to reiterate that today's decision does not change the justice delivered in 2020, and that decision still stands, and today's decision does not change that historic win.
1: It will change the overall amount of compensation that the successful claimant group will receive, though. Do you have an idea on what that number now might be?
3: We understand it will be in the hundreds of millions of dollars, and there will be a court process now that will work out what that quantum will be.
1: Is it likely, though, to be much closer to the federal government's offer of $215 million back in the year 2022, rather than what the industry was seeking, something over $500 million plus interest?
3: That's my understanding, but again, it will be something that we will wait to receive advice on.
1: Okay. Is this the end of legal proceedings now? Is it over?
3: That all is determined by what that final judgment says, and the advisory panel who have been managing this case as it's been proceeding, we'll await that final information before making a determination on what the next steps for the class will be.
1: Okay, so there still is room to appeal, is that what you're saying?
3: I believe there is a pathway to the High Court, but that's not something that I understand will be considered at the moment. We will need to await all of that final information to allow that advisory committee to make an informed decision.
1: This case has been going for so long. As you said, it was 2020 that the federal court ruled that the ban of 2011 was unlawful. When the compensation eventually is paid, is it going to have a massive interest bill attached to it?
3: Yes, so interest has been accrued on the compensation and will be accrued, is our understanding.
1: In a perfect world, when do you think the hundreds of claimants will actually receive some money?
3: We would have liked to have seen this settled a long time ago, Matt. This is a case that has really dragged on and been dragged out. The Commonwealth have had ample opportunity to settle this case, and they have not behaved as model litigants, and that is something that we are very strongly encouraging them to do so moving forward. We would like to see this settled in a timely manner as soon as possible to bring closure to those families. And importantly, we've got people who, through this long and protracted process, that we've lost along the way, and justice is something that they simply will never have had the opportunity to see.
1: So does the industry meet with the Attorney General anytime soon, or is this all being done through lawyers?
3: It's something that we will discuss with our lawyers and something that we'll receive advice on. I really just wanted to emphasise the model litigant point. I think it's been awful to lose industry, people along the way who have fought so hard to see justice delivered in 2020 and who will never see that compensation paid out.
1: That is Romy Carey, who's the Chief Executive of the NT Cattlemen's Association. So just repeating the news, the Federal Court has today dismissed the Northern Cattle Industry's appeal regarding the scale of losses incurred following that live export ban in 2011. On the text line this afternoon, 0487991057, someone here says, who is paying for all of this legal wrangling? Good question. Another one says the judiciary are very good at filling pockets at the expense of the community and have deplorable attitudes. 0487991057. Romy, in that interview, mentioned that the federal court's reasonings had yet to be publicised. They are now out. It's a big long read, so I won't just start reading it out to you verbatim. I know the NTCA's legal team are currently reading that document. And if there's more information to share with you this afternoon, we will. There's a story up on the ABC Rural website right now if you go searching for the NT Country Hour or ABC Rural online. So hundreds of people and businesses are associated with this class action, a successful class action. But the end figure is now certainly likely to be much closer to what the federal government was offering back in 2022 than what the cattle industry had been asking for. Michael Thompson, he's a cattle producer in the Pilbara region of WA, and he's one of the original claimants in this class action. So he's only just heard this news and says he's devastated.
4: Where does common sense prevail with law? Law is just a thing that, yeah, don't get me started on it, but it's busted, it's broken. But realistically, anyone that was in any livestock regarding, you know, being sheep or cattle, we're all affected, and it was ongoing, and it's probably something that I would have said it probably affected the markets for about 5 years after the event, and that was generally in the domestic market down in Perth. I can only talk about Perth, but a lot of cattle out of the north just then started to descend on Perth. I don't think the sales in Indonesia were anywhere near got to the levels, or I think the Indonesian people or government lost faith in Australia and started finding alternatives like they have today, and that has affected our market even today, because I just laugh at this government, another Labor government, mind you, where they're out buying fuel security and giving food security in place of fuel security. And you go, where did they go all those years ago? They took the food security from Indonesian people and for ideology. And here they are that today getting diesel out of Indonesia so and guaranteeing them food. So, yeah, I don't know. I'm just frustrated with the whole thing. I thought it was a more than easy winnable case.
5: Do you think it was too difficult to prove the flow-on effect, the long-lasting impact that the industry claims? Do you think it just shows that it was too hard to prove that in the end?
4: Not sure. I haven't studied it, Joe, but, you know, it wouldn't be hard to pull up the sale figures prior than for the years following and leading up. And I guess the lawyers have done that. And, you know, personally, I'm not a lawyer, and I would have thought they would have done their homework. It's cost so much money to National Farmers Federation, or me personally, about $50,000 I kicked in the first up to 2015 with the other 20 claimants. There was 21 of us. Well, I think we kicked it in for about 700K between the 21, and then the National Farmers picked up the baton and ran with it because basically, you know, the Labor government were out of power then, and I'd sort of, that was my main goal, was to get them out of power. I didn't care how I did it, but I spent my 40 or 50 grand of my hard-earned money. And in the end, you know, Australia see through that government and vote them out, which was a great thing for me. I was just prepared to suck up the losses and get on with life. But then the National Farmers turned up, and I'd hate to think what's been spent, and I don't even want to ask, but surely someone would know. But I would say, between our taxpayers of Australia and National Farmers, I'd go as far as saying, well, if Ben Robert Smith's case has been 300K, well, 300 million, sorry, we'd have to be up around that figure, I reckon.
5: When this is settled, there is a final offer made and is accepted by the industry. How much of that will you get? Because my understanding is that industry has to repay the fighting fund that was set up to cover the cost of this legal battle.
4: That'll be an interesting one. You know, personally, I never set out to get compensation. I just set out for, you know, to get Julia Gillard and the Labor government out of power on that day. But I wouldn't expect to get a great deal of money. You know, there's 200 to 300, well, I've heard somewhere between 200 and 300 claimants now. And you divide 200 million into that, do your research on that. It's not a lot of money, not to what we lost. But I guess we're going to have to suck it up and stop making lawyers rich and, you know, just suck it up and get over it. And I don't blame people hating what went on. Hate is a big word, but you get pushed that way.
5: Do you think it's time that this leaves the courtroom now, that there is some sort of settlement made?
4: Yeah, well, the settlement will be made, but what everyone gets after every

0: one gets there. You know, overseas legal fees have cost a lot of money. What actually gets back to the farmer, or the pastoralist, who would know? There's going to have to be an umpire, whatever you want is to get paid. They're going to want to get paid. There's so much, red tape, and to be fair to everyone, I don't think the judgment was fair to pastoralists and farmers of Australia, but and no doubt the settlement will be a spit in the ocean to me. So didn't expect to get a lot. Probably ain't going to get a lot if you sum it all up.
1: That's Michael Thompson from Munda Station in the Pilbara region of WA. He was speaking to Joe Prendergast, and Michael's one of the original claimants in that class action.
2: I'm Sani Hussey. I'm a biosecurity liaison officer with the NT Cattlemen's Association, and you're listening to the Country Hour.
1: It is 12:45. Has China opened up the gate to US beef imports? Has President Trump got himself a deal? We'll have a chat to analyst Simon Quilty about this next.

0: In the latest Gardening Australia magazine, you'll find gorgeous flowering natives, fragrant camellias, and tips on growing the best berries. 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
1: It is 12 to 1 and you are tuned into the Country Hour on a Friday lunchtime. Matt Brown with you today. Hope you're well. President Donald Trump, he's in China this week, meeting with his counterpart Xi Jinping. And overnight, there's been mixed reports about whether China has agreed to take US beef again. So it's been more than a year since China effectively shut the gate on US beef imports when it didn't renew export licenses for hundreds of abattoirs in America. So what is going on? Simon Quilty from Global AgriTrends has been watching all of this closely. What is the story here, Simon?
2: Matt, it seems it's an on-again, off-again arrangement.

0: with regards to America's access into China. So, Matt, it was 13 months ago that China stopped renewing US beef licenses, and it was all around the time of Liberation Day, and tariffs were being introduced left, right, and center. And no doubt this was part of the overall negotiation tactics by China. But Matt, they remained out of that market for the balance of last year and to date to this year. And then in the last 24 hours, suddenly China has moved and renewed those licenses. So then, Matt, within hours of doing that, it seems suddenly there has been a further brake put on that. So let's take a step back, Matt, and say,
1: Yeah,
0: well,
1: and sorry, just before you start there, I might just explain to our audience that, yeah, the uncertainty is because the customs website for China went from upgrading the export licenses for all of these abattoirs in the US from expired to valid, but then quickly the status has gone back to expired. And that's what's created the confusion, I guess.
0: that's correct. So if we just look at the situation that they do regain access into China, and that at the end of this week of negotiations, that's the final outcome, then what does that mean for Australia? And interestingly, Matt, I see it actually as a positive, not a negative for Australia. And the reason is because it's going to require rediversion away from other markets, in particular Korea and Japan, to meet the needs in China. So effectively, shipments are very, very tight out of America because of the lack of supply due to the liquidation of the American herd, and it's at a 73-year low. So you put into this into place, America will want to perform into China. Therefore, the only option, because it's four-quarter meat that's required, is going to be taken from those two other markets. It just so happens Australia's access into China for this year closes because we meet our 205,000 ton amount of requirement, and within the next 4 weeks, that window closes. So this is a very nice fit for us because America ships into China, and we fill the void in both Korea and Japan over the next 6 months while our access into China is limited. So, Matt, in actual fact, if this occurs the way we believe it will, it proves to be a positive for Australia. And the take-home message is there's simply not enough beef globally for everyone.
1: And meanwhile, Australian beef exports to China appear to be slowing down already. Is that because no one wants to be on the ship that triggers the tariff?
0: That's 100% right, Matt. So we had shipments the month before last at 32,500 tons, and then it fell to 29,500. What you'll find, though, Matt, is an increase in air freights in the final weeks before, I guess, we fill our allocation. So that's a much safer way in which to get your timing right. And so I think you'll see a dramatic increase in air freights into China to try and get the exact 205,000 ton allocation correct.
1: We spoke to your counterpart, Brett Stewart, recently about the rising cost of beef in America. It's just going through the roof. And it seems that President Donald Trump is opening the gate to all imports and removing all tariffs. What's the story there, and is it actually happening?
0: Well, Matt, it is actually happening. So Donald Trump did sign off on this a night ago. And so this therefore means that all beef in America today is duty free. And that includes Argentina, Australia, New Zealand, Uruguay, Brazil, and all the countries that fit under the other category. So what does this mean once again for Australia? And what would seem to be a positive, Matt, is interestingly a negative because we had a comparative advantage over Brazil in particular on The fact that they filled quota within the first month of this year, and they were up against a 26.4% duty. So, Matt, that then stifled, you might say, the flow, didn't completely stop it. So you take that away, the concern is they flood the market with beef and displace
1: and
0: Australia.
1: Lean beef too.
0: That and yep. Yes, we're talking lean beef, not quality beef. And so they flood the market with lean beef and displace Australian beef as a result of that, simply because they have no tariff and their price of beef they're willing to sell at significantly less than Australia is. So,
1: do you think this could put pressure on Australia's price for processor cows?
0: It possibly could. Hmm. It is, but it's very unclear because we don't know if those users that are dedicated to Australia will turn and start using Brazil. Up until now, Matt, Australian beef has been at a 35 cent a pound, US cents per pound premium to Brazil, and we've still kept prices very strong. So the question is that if that goes to 60 cents a pound, that premium or the discount for Brazil, does that increase the volume or are they absolutely saturated today? And we just don't know the answer to that yet, but that is the concern, Matt, without doubt, that Australian beef is displaced by very cheap Brazilian beef in North America.
1: Just finally, Simon Quilty, there's so many moving parts here that we're talking about today, but overall, is the story still global demand for beef is high and supply's a bit tight?
0: Correct.
1: Yeah.
0: The fundamentals have not changed, Matt. And as we get into the back end of this year, we truly believe America starts to move into full rebuild. I believe Australia will finally move into some form of rebuild in southern Australia as well. And strangely enough, Brazil is expected to move into rebuild. And the message is tight supplies, strong demand. There simply is not enough beef globally to meet all the needs of our customers.
1: Thanks for your time on the Country Hour.
0: Thanks, Matt.
1: That's Simon Quilty from Global AgriTrends. Appreciate his time and his expertise this afternoon. As for this question, has China reopened the gate to US beef imports? As Simon mentioned, it was off, then it was on, then it looks to be off again. I'll share with you a statement from the US Meat Export Federation. It says China's customs website briefly indicated that the status for US beef facilities was updated from expired to valid with a new expiration date of 2031. So the champagne was getting opened. But then it says shortly after, the status of these registrations returned to expired. The Federation says it is monitoring the situation closely.
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1: And the marker report, Pip. How good is the marker report on Landline? This week, I'm going to show the audience that Jersey cow in Victoria, which sold for a record $54,000. Might talk about Heytesbury dipping into the pocket and buying 11 live export ships. And also this Sunday, a look at why global wheat prices went through the roof midweek.
4: Hello there. My name's Norm Hedditch from Taruna Proprietary Limited, and we're Spanish mackerel fishermen in the Northern Territory, and you're listening to the Country Hour.
1: Our top story today is that the federal court has rejected the Northern Cattle Industry's appeal over the impact of the live export ban in 2011. Today's decision is pretty much 15 years in the making. The NT Cattlemen's Association says it is deeply disappointed with the ruling today. Earlier on, we spoke to Romy Carey, Chief Executive of the NTCA. If you missed that, it'll be up on our podcast later on this afternoon. And there's an article with all the details up there right now if you search for ABC Rural. There's some rain on its way for parts of Central Australia and the Barkly. I'll be speaking to the Weather Bureau in 5 minutes' time to get the latest on that. As always, if you've got a question that you want to put to the Bureau, send it through on that text number of ours, which is 0487 99 1057. So if you've got a question that you'd like to put to the Bureau, send it through now, 0487 99 1057. Still lots to come in our second half, including a chat about hats. Taking a look at that often deep connection between farmers and their hats. Let's go to the newsroom, folks. It's 1 o'clock. I'll see you back here in 5.

0: Good afternoon, Roxanne Fitzgerald with ABC News. Police drones, dogs and horses will be deployed to the city of Palmerston from Monday in an effort to curb rising levels of crime in the city. NT Police's latest crime statistics released today have highlighted a concerning rise in the number of assaults and total property offences across the region just outside Darwin. NT Police's Acting Commissioner Travis Wurst announced the blitz known as Operation Ventura this morning. He says the operation should act as a circuit breaker to reduce crime and will also focus on people not complying with domestic violence orders and court orders.
1: Operation Ventura will operate for Palmerston across the greater Palmerston area. It will focus for a two-month period on uniting our specialist agencies within our workforce to support our frontline staff.
0: The Northern Territory has recorded the country's first reported death from diphtheria in almost a decade, according to the Public Health Medical Officer at the Central Australian Aboriginal Congress. Diphtheria is a vaccine-preventable disease, and the strain of respiratory diphtheria can be deadly if left untreated. Dr. John Boffer told the ABC the death occurred a number of weeks ago in a remote area of the Northern Territory. Cases have also been recorded in Western Australia, Queensland and South Australia, with a total of 161 people testing positive for diphtheria nationwide. NT Health have been contacted for comment. The federal Labor MP for Fenner, Andrew Lee, says migrant workers are essential to building the workforce required to boost Australia's housing supply. Opposition leader Angus Taylor has used his budget reply to promise deep cuts to migration and to propose ending welfare payments for non-citizens, including permanent residents. But Mr. Lee says migrant workers play a vital role in filling essential jobs.
2: We've got half our doctors, almost half our nurses, nearly a third of our construction workers that were born overseas. Australia has traditionally used migrants to fill skills shortages in our economy. One of the ways in which we're looking to build more homes is with migrant workers.
0: Heading overseas, the US says China wants the Strait of Hormuz to reopen without restrictions. Here's more from Sarah Amir.
3: US Trade Representative Jamison Greer says Beijing will limit military support for Iran, adding that China doesn't want to be on the wrong side of the conflict. US President Donald Trump is in Beijing for 2 days of talks with his Chinese counterpart Xi Jinping. He's praised Mr. Xi in an interview with Fox News, saying he's all business and no games. Mr. Trump also says China wants to buy oil from the US to curb supply issues brought on by the US-Israeli war on Iran. Meanwhile, Taiwan has thanked Washington for again expressing its support for the territory. It follows a warning from the Chinese leader that the US must deal with Taiwan carefully.
0: Returning home, Australia has made it through to the grand final of the Eurovision Song Contest for the first time in 3 years. Delta Goodrum's power ballad Eclipse swayed the public and the jury, with the performance seeing the pop star climb onto a grand piano to deliver the final chorus. Goodrum is now second favourite for the competition, only behind Finland. Australia has never won the contest. Goodrum has described her nerves as she waited for the qualifiers to be announced.
4: You know, I was going to say calm, but then as it starts, then all of a sudden you're like,

0: entertainment.
1: I think as a fan, you want to go to the footy, you want to have a great time. Now, my job is to put on a great game and make sure that we play a brand of football that people want to watch, and I think Stephen King's doing the same. So I suspect it'll be a good game of footy to watch, and if the fans can be more engaged in it, then that creates more energy at the stadium, then I think that helps everybody.
0: In the weather, just briefly, Darwin is mostly sunny today, reaching a top of 33 degrees, and that's the latest from the newsroom.
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3: Matt Brown with you this afternoon. Have you ever been to the Altunga Pub? It sits about 100 kilometres to the east of Alice Springs, and for over a decade, it was all closed up. It lay dormant, no cold beers, nothing out there at Altunga. But then last year, Brad and Belinda Seymour, they stepped in, took on the lease, spent a few dollars, and reopened this historic pub. What have the last 12 months been like for them? I'll share a story with you in a moment. And we're also hearing from you this afternoon. Our text number 0487991057. Just regarding our top story today, that the federal court has rejected Northern Cattle Industries' appeal over the impact of the live export ban in 2011. Got a message here from Walker who says, Matt, the court decision today on the export of live cattle ban demonstrates again how futile the pursuit of cases like this through the courts when offered a reasonable and possibly fair compensation originally. Walker says the only people who have benefited from this are the suits masquerading as lawyers. One has to wonder where they got their advice from. And was the whole process based on the unbridled hate of a former PM and not the decision of the minister who made the original unwise and unreasonable decision, being Senator Joe Ludwick, says Walker. This afternoon on 0487991057. And I've got a few other texts along similar lines, people just saying the lawyers are the only ones getting money out of this. Let's go to the Weather Bureau. Rebecca Patrick's there this afternoon. How are you, Beck?
4: Yeah, I'm good, thank you, Matt.
3: That's the go. We're about to talk about hats on the Country Hour, because there's some farmers out there who the hat on their head is just part of their identity. Like the hat and the farmer just become one. There's a real love affair there for the hat on the head. Are you the sort of person that wears the same hat every day?
4: No, I don't wear a hat all that often.
3: Right.
4: Only really if I'm going to be out in the sun for a while, yeah. Which I guess farmers generally.
3: They're outside every day. Yeah, that's right.
4: Yeah.
3: Yeah, right. And when you go outside, do you have that one hat that everyone goes, oh, there's Beck Patrick? Or do you just, you know, have a few of them, you swap and change?
4: Yeah, I have a few.
3: Yep.
4: Different ones.
3: I'm a trucker hat kind of guy, right? I've always loved the idea of the wide brim Akubra. And then out of the blue, a good friend of mine who has since sadly passed, he gave me an Akubra one day and I plonked it on my head. It fit like a glove. Looked in the mirror and thought, this is me from now on. I am a wide brim, a Cobra wearing sort of bloke. But then I loved it too much, took it everywhere, it got wet, spent time in the sun, and all of a sudden it contracted and it became too small for my arguably large head. And I haven't gone back. I haven't gone back to get a new one because that, you know, for me, that was the one for me. And I probably stuffed it. Hats. And there's an old saying in the bush, never trust a bloke in a black hat. Beck, I don't know if you've heard that one.
4: Ah, oh, okay.
3: Anyway, no, I don't know about the truth behind that, but that's the old saying. Anyway, I'm rabbiting on. Let's talk about the weather because there's rain on the way for Central Australia and the Barkly. What can you tell us?
4: Yes, so not seeing much on radars at the moment, apart from just a few very light showers in the Arnhem District. But we are seeing that cloud starting to develop over the southern areas, so the Lasseter and southern parts of the Simpson District. So, yeah, looking at a trough that's expected

0: to come into the southwest of the Territory, perhaps overnight tonight, and extend eastwards during tomorrow and Sunday. So that'll help that those showers and storms forming up, with rain becoming more widespread through the weekend, as well as a few storms across the south and through central districts as well.
1: Yeah. I'm looking at the forecast for Alice Springs. So, yeah, a bit of rain starting to come in tomorrow. Sunday looks like being the biggest day. Through this event, what's the current forecast for the top end of potential rainfall? How big could it get?
0: If you get under a thunderstorm, and if you're in those central districts, probably more Sunday, we could be looking at isolated falls of sort of 30 to 50 millimetres, but generally more widespread of about 10 to 30 for Sunday. So that's probably when we're going to see the most rainfall. It's a little bit less perhaps tomorrow, more around that 10 to 20 millimetre range.
1: Okay. And what about the top end of the Northern Territory? A few sprinkles for it as well?
0: Yeah, not too much today, but could be some showers developing from tomorrow across the north as well. Mm-hmm. Just a bit of showery activity. Later in the weekend and more Monday-ish time frame, we could start to see a bit more shower and storm activity. Storms are possible, perhaps from late Sunday into Monday across western parts of the top end. So, could see a little bit more rainfall with that. But generally fairly light totals broadly across the top end.
1: And I see temperatures next week starting to decline, especially in central Australia, sort of quite a few nights, single digits.
0: Yeah, that's right. So following this trough that goes through on the weekend, we'll get that next southeasterly burst coming through next week. So while we're seeing those temperatures drop with the rain, as you would expect with the cloud and rain coming through, we'll maintain those cooler conditions next week due to that southeasterly flow. So, those minimum temperatures, for example, for Alice Springs, coming down to around that 6-degree mark by the middle of the week. So, maintaining those cooler conditions and the top temperature below 20 degrees. Central districts were looking at about 6 to 8 degrees below average.
1: Right. Wow.
0: For May.
1: Yeah, okay. In the top end, though, we can't get below 20 degrees for Berry Springs, out where all those mango orchards are. Still waiting.
0: Yeah. So we do have the dry air moving up probably the latter half of next week up into the top end, but I'm not sure at this stage whether it will be quite enough to drop that minimum temperature just yet.
1: Yep. All right then, Beck, thank you so much. Have a lovely afternoon.
0: No worries. Thanks, Matt.
1: It's 13 past one. You are tuned into the Country Hour. And maybe my hat can have another life. Deb and the Do says, Matt, you can get your hat resized with a steamer and whack a ball in there to slowly stretch it out, says Deb in the Do. Ooh.
2: Hi, I'm Liz Bird from Indiana Station. I listen to the Country Hour every day while I'm chowing down my steak and salad. Keep it rural.
1: But Deb, if you saw this hat, I don't know if you would want to bring it back to life. Ooh, she's a bit moldy these days. Our text number 0487 991057. It's been just over a year since Brad and Belinda Seymour reopened the historic Altunga pub, which had been closed for well over a decade. So they've brought it back to life. But this pub sits about 100 kilometres to the east of Alice Springs. Brad says, like all remote tourism businesses in the Territory this year, they are facing a few challenges, but overall it's been an incredible 12 months.
3: Our first year was something we weren't sure of with regards to

0: numbers of people visiting us, so we really did not know what to expect. However, it turned out to be an extremely busy year. We opened in April last year, ESA, and pretty much closed up just after the new year. The tourism season was very busy. Locals were very interested. So it was a very successful year, yeah.
1: Obviously a very iconic and well-known bush pub here in Central Australia. And it sounds like you've had an excellent first season, but obviously took a while to maybe get the bush pub back to where you wanted it and quite a bit of repair and work on it. How did you find that process of reworking an old and historic pub here in Central Australia?
0: Yeah, look, we found it challenging, to say the least. Yet it was exciting because, you know, it's our first ever renovation, and to actually renovate the old Tunga pub was just something really, really nice to do. So, you know, the bones of the building here, the bones of the pub here were very solid. So we didn't touch that at all. We just had to pretty much take the roof off, replace a whole heap of pine structure timber that was, you know, beyond repair, and basically all the walls and, you know, the bar and the kitchen. It was a full renovation. The only thing that's really here is actually the actual solid structure of the building, the floor, and we've kept the bar fridge, just modified it a bit, and it's all come up extremely well.
1: You mentioned earlier as well the connection you've had with the local community and the support they've shown. Can you talk a little bit more about that, the connection and the support from the local community?
0: Yeah, sure. Local community has been fantastic, you know. We've been very well supported, and they also are very appreciative of the old Tunga pub being back open again. A lot of people came out here back in the day, you know, when it was a functioning pub and a little restaurant. So they're very happy to see it back up and running. They love what we've done. Enjoy coming out on weekends and having swims in the pool, you know, the heated pool and the normal pool. And we've also got little museum-y type stuff around, which is creates a bit of interest as well. So, yeah, nice, relaxing pub, I reckon.
1: You're surrounded by quite a few pretty big cattle stations there as well. Do you get much support and many visitors from local cattle stations?
0: Yeah, we do. Obviously, you know, they work pretty hard and for long periods before they have a little break. But they do enjoy coming, playing some pool, having a feed, a few beers, just getting a day out from the station life. We had a good crew of station people on Mother's Day out here. So, yeah, it was very nice. Really, really nice to see the local station people coming out and having a bit of a rest.
1: Any good stories from the local ringers as they walk through the doors of that iconic bush pub?
0: Yeah, but I can't really mention the stories that go on here, mate.
1: Completely understand. It's been maybe a bit of a, you mentioned earlier, it was quite a good start to your time at our Tunga Bush Pub, but the dry tourism season in Central Australia has obviously had a much more difficult 2026 with very high diesel prices and petrol prices and a lot of uncertainty for travellers. Has that been something that's impacted our Tunga as well?
0: Oh, most definitely. Look, we're getting, you know, people every day, but probably 10% or not even that of what we used to get last year. The locals have been very supportive of the weekend, so our weekend traffic's quite high, but nowhere near what it was last year as well. So, you know, we're just doing some work outside. We've still got a lot of tidying up to do outside, landscaping and all sorts of things like that. We're building another brand new amenities block, which is currently underway. So we're keeping ourselves busy.
1: So despite maybe some of the global uncertainty and the impact of the tourism industry, some big things still coming your way at our Tunga?
0: Oh, definitely, yeah. Yeah, we haven't finished by any means.
2: That is Brad Seymour, who runs the Our Tunga Bush Pub, speaking to Charles Geary. It's 19 past one. Up next, let's talk about hats. I'm getting some great tips this afternoon. Tim at Inverell Bay, afternoon to you, Tim. He says, Matt, you can resurrect your Akubra by soaking the headband well and just wear it. It'll probably take a couple of treatments, but it does work a treat. Please, please.

Never leave the hat in a hot car and never leave it on the dashboard, says Tim out at Inverell Bay this afternoon. Jack reckons I need to take a photo of myself in a brand new one, or perhaps a thinking big Stetson. Too right. Too right. Let's talk about hats next and take a look at the often deep connection that farmers have with their hats. That's next.

0: town, Lee Kernighan. Living in a hat town. For many, hats are more than just a way of keeping the sun off your face. Hats are special. They tell stories and they hold memories. Here is the Country Hour's Sophie Johnson with a tip of the cap to the farmer's hat.
1: In the hot Mareeba sun, mango grower Joe Morrow wears the same hat he's had for nearly 30 years. With hundreds of hats and caps sitting in his collection, this one is his favourite. Despite the sweat marks and discoloration, he wears it with pride and looks back fondly on the day he first put it on his head.
2: My uncle bought it for me, and he's passed away. It's an uncle in Sydney. He bought it in Sydney for me. And I used to visit him a lot, and I still did until he passed away. And he gave it to me. And it was an immaculate condition when he gave it to me. But because it's an American hat, I used it more in the paddock, you know, and it got a lot of rain on it. And one time I got attacked by some rats, I think, and made a hole in the top. So it's endured a number of mango seasons with me in the paddock. And as you can tell, the sweat and everything has left its marks all over it. So it's been through hard times with me and good times too.
1: About 200 kilometres south near Tully, Greg Shannon bought his prized cap at the first ever North Queensland Cowboys NRL home game in Townsville.
3: I was living in the Burdekin, always followed footy to some level, but a good mate of mine in the Burdekin who's probably listening is a bloke called Aaron Ahern, and he worked for one of the fertiliser companies, Incitec, and he said, mate, I've got a couple of tickets for the Cowboys game. It was the first home game. You sort of take an interest in it. So the first home game was 11th of March, 95, so we rocked up there to Townsville, and I walked in and bought this cap. I think it was $12.50, and it's a radio cap. So you can listen to 4TO or 4ABC, whatever you want to do, and listen to the commentators.
1: Mr. Shannon listened to nearly every Cowboys game through his cap that year. In fact, when Cyclone Yasi came through, it was one of the few things he took with him when he evacuated.
3: It's been through a lot of cyclones. It's been through a few. Went through Cyclone Yasi, that one. It was one of the things I took with me when I had to leave the house in case the cyclone hit. But it was just basic tiny radio built into a cap.
1: At Angelo Creamer's farm in Lower Tully, his wide-brimmed Akubra reminds him of good times at the cattle sale yards.
4: Well, it's just an ordinary Akubra. It's been done a few seasons, but I don't use it. I used to use it to go to the sales when they're new, and then I use it to work. But I used to go to sales on a regular basis with some real good friends who are no longer here, which it reminds me of the great times we used to have going to sales and, you know, pulling up on the way home and having a few beers and talking about old times, football and things like that. It was a real day out.
1: But another one of his Akubras has seen the world.
4: We had a French backpacker who was working for us out the bananas, and he was fascinated by this old hat I was wearing, old Akubra hat. And he said, where can I get a hat like that? And I thought about it for a while, and, you know, felt hats shrink a bit after a while, so I had I had an old one in the shed. I said, well, I think I've got an old one in the shed, so I ended up finding it. And took it back and I gave it to him, and you'd swear I'd given him $1,000 because he wore that hat. He stayed in Tully for about another month or two, and every time I saw him in town, he had my hat on. Anyway, he left, and about a month later, he sends me a message and a photo from Nepal of him standing on top of, it wasn't Mount Everest, it was one of those other big mountains with my hat on his head. So I thought, well, that hat's been around.
1: Further south, near Ingham, Warren Russo sits in the shed at his sugarcane block. He wears a new hat because nearly every year for the last 50 years, he's had to buy a new one after destroying the old. So his hat collection is minimal.
5: I've either wrecked them, mowed them, or they come so despicable that my wife throws them away.
1: He hasn't had his new hat for long, but he's trying to take better care of this one.
5: I've had it about 6 months since we bought it, but I've only used it for about 3 months because I mowed the other one. It fell off my head at a fruit tree, and I looked back and it wasn't very good after that.
0: That is cane farmer Warren Russo talking hats with the Country Hour's Sophie Johnson. I wonder if you've got a special hat on the farm. I've got a text here from Paul who says, Matt, I got given a hat years ago by the lead singer of the Australian band Taxi Ride, and I still wear it today. That's the go, Paul. And Taxi Ride, I remember those guys. This song was huge in the day.

And that is it for today's Country Hour. A busy show. Just repeating our top story today. The federal court has rejected the Northern Cattle Industry's appeal over the impact of the live export ban of 2011. You can read more about that up online right now if you search for ABC Rural. And our interview earlier with Romy Carey, that'll be on the podcast very, very soon. Enjoy the rest of your Friday and keep it rural.

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5: And now, look, obviously, I want to know all about your hats after that beautiful conversation on the NT Country Hour with Matt Brown, and the hats that you have and the hats that mean something to you and the stories that your hats hold. If you now suddenly feel like sharing that story, I am leaving the door open to that for you today. 1300 057 222. Paul's got a hat that was given to him by the blokes from Taxi Ride. I don't think it's a Kubra-style farming hat, but I don't know. Maybe it is. They do come with such stories, don't they, the hats of the people who live on the land. You know my favourite thing is when you're watching politicians and how far out of Canberra do they have to be before they pop their Kubra on their head? I think there needs to be some kind of research into that. Like, what's the... when are you in the bush and when does the advisor go, oh, all right, time, here, we've crossed the threshold. Get your big hat on. It is Friday afternoon. It is a big weekend across the territory. Westmac Monster underway in Alice. There are, I think it's 25 incredible humans right now already pounding the Larapinta Trail for the 231-kilometre full-length Monster Mac run. I think that must mean it takes them until Sunday to cross the finishing line. Just extraordinary. The furthest I've ever run, I think, is 8 kilometres, so anything beyond that blows my mind. 231 kilometres, that is just going for a run for all of the weekend. I'll inspire you with a little bit of Westmac Monster storytelling across the next few hours. Also, this weekend in the Territory, top end, the footy is on tonight, Gold Coast versus Port Adelaide at Morara. And then, of course, tomorrow down at Mindle Beach, it is Base in the Grass. And for the first time, I'm so excited about this. I'm going along with little mate. He's 9 years old. He's been to shows before, taking him to the DSO community event at the amphitheatre a couple of times. His first real gig that he rocked out at and knew the words, the band Junior Burger out at Fred's Past show a few years ago. But this is the first time that he and I, mummy and little mate, are off to a music festival together. And I never did that with my parents. And I know a lot of you will have memories of the concerts that your parents took you to, bundled you up when the family headed out to see someone. Or maybe you've taken your kids to see a show now that you're the parent in the family. Or maybe your teenage kid has dragged you along to see an artist that they want to see. I think a lot of friends of mine went to see Taylor Swift with their teenage daughters when she was here. Not that they would have gone, but the teenager wanted to go and they made a family affair of it. So today, these are the stories that I want to hear from you, the memories that you have about the gigs with kids. Either you were the kid and your parents took you along, or the shows that you've taken your young kids to. Where did you go? What did you see? What are the memories that you have thinking about that beautiful time spent together? We've got some time for that storytelling across the afternoon. You can give me a call on 1300 057 222. Of course, on a Friday afternoon, I like to put some Territory music into your ears with the help of someone local who knows the sounds of this place. And it is once again time to play the NT mixtape. Another cracker guest selector coming up for you in just a moment. A woman who has made the mixing desk her own for gigs all around the Territory. But first, let's get a taste of where our mixtape is up to. The last couple of selections.

It is such a cracker of a mixtape that we've been putting together over the last few months. Just the last three editions that have made it on there. Japana, Sunset Dreaming, Yotti Indi, chosen for you last week by Larry Guruwiwi ahead of his show at the Seabreeze Festival. Before that, you heard Drifting Clouds with their magic single, Boy Poi. That one was courtesy of Baker Boy. And up top, Double Dinghy, a dose of some pretty heavy stuff for you with Rot Gut, chosen for you by one of our favourite swamp jockeys, Todd Williams. A very nepotistic choice, his son Finn Williams out the front of Rot Gut there. Of course, when it comes to nepotism in music, I don't think that we can complain about that, can we? The music of the territory spans so many generations. Today, though, you're going to meet a woman very close to the heart of ABC Radio, our promos guru, Tegan Hughes, but you might know her better as a comedian, an MC, or Teagues the Sound Girl. She's been behind the mixing desk for gigs far and wide, and today she's bringing a couple of her favourite tracks in for our mixtape. Starting with this one, Lajimanu Teenage Band, It's Gonna Rain, and we'll find out why this song's so meaningful for Teagues next.

0: How good's that to get you going for a Friday afternoon? Lajimanu Teenage Band, It's Going to Rain, the latest addition to our NT mixtape, chosen for you this afternoon by Tegan Hughes, comedian, MC, sound engineer, Teagues the Sound Gal, and our own promos producer here at ABC Radio Darwin. Teagues.
1: Hey,
0: hi. That was high energy.
1: Isn't it
0: good fun? Awesome vibes.
1: Oh, it's such a good dance as
0: and
1: well.
0: And I haven't played anything from the Lajimanu Teenage Band for a long time. Remind me who these guys are.
1: All right. Well, they're definitely not teenagers anymore. They're a bit of a legend band, if anything, these days. They're from, of course, the gorgeous remote community of Lajimanu, a Walpri community. They're on Gurindji country. And they're just, I wouldn't say pioneers, not necessarily pioneers, but legends of that desert reggae sound. And I think that song in particular sort of shows it, shows how fun it is. But also when you ask, like, what song for the NT mixtape? I'm like, well, what's the NT? It's wet and dry, isn't it? We're always having these big weather events here. So It's Going to Rain, I think, fits most of the year up here for us. Anyway, so
0: I was thinking, it's been a long time since I've spoken to anyone in Lajimanu, but I'm fairly sure it was a few years ago. Actually, it was your mate that I spoke to when it was raining fish.
1: Yeah, and it wasn't even the first time it had rained fish in Lajimanu, which is the
0: weirdest. We heard reports coming through and you're like, oh, well, when it rains fish in Lajimanu, call this guy.
1: Yeah.
0: Who did we speak to? Who's was raining fish man?
1: I can't remember. It might have been one of the Nelson family, but yeah, it's a. If you've never been out there, it's a beautiful community.
0: I've never been to Lajimanu.
1: Very pretty place.
0: How did you end up out there?
1: So when I first came out to the NT, what pulled me out here was I got a job at PAW Radio, which is the Pintubi Omajara and Walpri Media Association based in Yundamu. And I was there for just under 2 years and got to obviously work with a lot of the bands, a lot of the musicians, a lot of the artists who are mostly Walpri. A few Pintubi and Omajara mob too. And from then, like, we have big sports weekends and like Barunga, for instance, is a sports weekend, but that's now been kind of mildly commercialised, I'd say, but that sort of really lovely community event with heaps of sport and concerts at night and all of that. And I got to do that, a lot of that, in my old role. And through that, just fell madly in love with the Lajimanu Teenage Band. They've got so many good albums, often recorded down there at Karma Music in Mbonto Alice Springs. And they're just catchy. Like, they're so catchy. There's so many songs in language as well, if you like listening to Walpri language. But they do a lot of English too. And I've had the pleasure of, like, seeing them live in Lajimanu, where, like, everyone's up on stage dancing, because it's just, it's wild, but it's so fun.
0: Were you on stage with them dancing?
1: Yeah.
0: Of course you
1: absolutely.
0: Were.
1: Yeah.
0: And what's the well-known dance move that you were showing me during the song?
1: With
0: your booty.
1: Yeah.
0: No, no one can see us dancing. It's the beauty of radio, Teagues.
1: It's so fantastic. There is a dance, the Walpri washing machine. And it's
0: what is the Walpri washing machine? And should we do it as a team together right now?
1: The Walpri. Up and do a little.
0: Do you know what? So we're sitting down. I'm going to put the desk
1: pull
0: up.
1: The desk
0: I hope
1: up.
0: Our fishos aren't listening, because every week Captain Waddy is getting at me about the fact that we sit down for our fishing segment, because we're meant to be standing up as if we're, like, leaning up against the bar having a yarn.
1: I see.
0: And I haven't even pulled the desk up for our fishing chat, but I'm pulling the desk up now. So both Tegan and I are standing.
1: Mm-hmm.
0: Tegan's going to tell you the move. Should I just look? Maybe I'll just chuck that back on behind us so we can just get the rhythm going. And we're all going to learn together the Lajimanu. The Walpri washing machine.
1: Yeah, not just in, you'll see this right throughout the central desert.
0: I mean, I don't know how to do a really good description of it so that we
1: anyone,
0: can do
1: anyone who's been to a good black event, Pachima for instance, or something like that, you've probably all seen this. But when the bands start, everyone runs in, one arm goes up in the air.
0: Okay, yeah.
1: Your opposite leg kind of comes up, like right from your hip almost, like off the floor.
0: Like a hip hop.
1: From your hip hop, pop your butt out like you're twerking.

0: But just one cheek.
1: Yeah, one cheek twerk. Yeah, and it's
2: everybody, like, you see little kids do it, and you see really old people do it.
0: Yeah.
2: And you're just like, oh my God, everyone's twerking.
0: And but does the one cheek twerk, the cheek of the butt goes around?
2: Yeah, you sort of bounce on your leg that's still planted on the ground, and it's sort of, you shake your butt, but you only probably do it for about 10 seconds and then you stop and you sprint back out of the dance
0: floor.
2: Yeah, like there's a lot of running back and forth at a crowd as well at a community event.
0: I hope you just did your first Walpree washing machine.
2: So fun.
0: Because I just did. Where did you come to Lajimanu from?
2: Yindamu. We drove there.
0: You lived in Yindamu. Where did you live before you lived in the remote parts of the territory?
2: Well, my first experiences living in the Northern Territory were remote before I moved to Darwin. But I grew up in Queensland, but it's not really a part of this story. And I moved to the NT from Melbourne, where I was working as a sound engineer and stuff down there.
0: So I guess what I'm leading to, these are very different places to live from Melbourne or the Queensland coast.
2: Yeah.
0: What were your first impressions?
2: Loved it. Yindamu's like, if you like travelling, like I've travelled a lot, I've been to 20-something countries. If you enjoy travelling, you'd enjoy living in remote communities because you're surrounded by people who aren't speaking English as the first language, big, big smiles everywhere, a lot more rubbish than you used to, but there's also not really a recycling situation out there. So it sort of makes sense when you understand why, but at first you're like, oh, bit of rubbish. But also, I have to admit, I have felt so safe, so looked after, so cared for. The men are really, they keep an eye on you, make sure, like, because they understand you're a person alone in a completely different world that you're not a part of. So there is a wraparound. There's a really loving energy, but you have to be respectful. You can't go out there acting like you know more or you're there to fix things or anything like that, because the longer you work and hang out with mob, you realise you're the dumbest person in the room often. So I think when you approach that kind of work with the right respect, you have a lot of beautiful experiences and then relationships and outcomes as well. Like, we made some great radio. We put on some great concerts. So it was really fun, really great place to be.
0: You were working there for PRW in radio. Were you sound engineering and mixing as part of this job as well? How did you get into that side of things? Because it's a pretty male-dominated space. That is changing, but historically it is men who are mixing the music.
2: Yeah, I know. And you don't even use your genitals, so it's completely irrelevant is what I think.
0: Maybe you could.
2: You could, maybe.
0: I haven't tried hard enough.
2: I've just always loved music. Like, I was not allowed to watch TV as a kid. I kind of had strict parents. So the radio became very much my mate, I guess, if you will, the same way people love ABC. And I've always loved music. And then when I got old enough, not even 18, but old enough to start going to all the festivals, oh God, I think I did like 5 or 6 big day outs. I did so many blues fests. You know, I'm from not far from where a lot of big festivals were happening. And in that era, back when I was young, that was a glorious time for festivals. So I fell in love with sound and fell in love with wanting to know how all of that came together and how to create those experiences for people. And then I went and studied sound engineering, which is a really, really fun thing to study if you're interested in it. It's a really enjoyable thing to know about. Sound is an energy force, you know. It's a moving thing, and when you know how to manipulate that so people have a beautiful experience afterwards, it's very, very nice.
0: And I think you only have to be at a gig when the mix is bad to know just how important it is to get so many of those elements right to make live music the thing that we all love.
2: And so many things can go wrong as well. Like, there's so many connections and there's so many things all that are meant to be touching each other for it to work. And if one of those is out, then it's a challenging role. So it's high pressure, super high pressure. You can have a whole gig riding on your back and 4 or 5 different bands will hate you afterwards if you don't get it right. And yeah, so I think knowing that I studied for years and then worked very cheap for a long time at different venues and pubs and stuff all through the Byron region, which is where I studied and where I was living. From doing it for years, you get the confidence. You have to make a lot of mistakes to be good at it, I think.
0: Well, shout out to all the soundos out there who make the music sound good for us at live events. Space in the Grass this weekend. I'm going to take my little mate. The band we're most looking forward to seeing together is Playlist.

0: Bunch,
1: yeah,
0: who sing the song Keith, which I don't know if it is age appropriate, but however,
1: or ABC appropriate.
0: I can't even play it on the ABC because yeah. it's full of so much swearing. But the one featuring Barry Hall as the bogan named Keith, all tatted up, my little mate, like it's his favourite song in all the world. So I can't wait to share that moment with him mm-hmm. of just loving live music
1: yeah.
0: together. You said you weren't allowed to watch TV. Did you go to gigs with your parents?
1: No, my parents. It's pretty boring.
0: No,
1: yeah.
0: I didn't either. I think yeah. that's why I'm really looking forward to it because
1: I never did
0: as a child.
1: I love seeing families at festivals. I think it really adds to a festival when there's families and children. I will just say as the nerdy, soundy, can you please, Archie's probably old enough now, but anyone younger than 5, ear protection. Mm. Give them, make sure they've got ear muffs on. They're going to have still lots of fun, but hearing doesn't come back when you lose it. It's so, so important that you protect the ears of your children at these events.
0: He's already told me, Mummy, we've got to get earmuffs. Mm. So he's onto it for Bass in the Grass tomorrow. Let me know if you've been to gigs with your kids or if your parents took you to shows when you were a little one. I want to share these stories this afternoon. 1-300-057-222. Right now, though, we are throwing some new tracks onto the NT mixtape with local comedian MC and sound engineer Tegan Hughes. She's also our sound gal here at ABC Radio in Darwin. You're going to pick a song from an artist playing at bass for us next, but behind the mixing desk, high pressure, a lot resting on you, but you must have had some beautiful and memorable moments.
1: Yeah, actually, I'm glad I get to share this. A few years ago, I was out at the Garma Festival out in East Arnhem Land and getting to do a bit of monitor mixing and front of house mixing out there. And I have to admit, that was the Yulia from Red Flag Dancers, you know, his voice. You know, and all the guys from East Journey and their voices.
0: Our NT Australian of the Year a few years ago.
1: Yeah, yeah. And he's also one of our probably hardest working NT musicians. He's constantly touring. He does these huge shows in Indonesia and India. And like him and his son, whose name I forget right now, sorry, Ngumia, I think. Mm. Other name.
0: Ngumia
1: in
0: is Yulia.
1: Exactly.
0: That's our NT Australian, but yeah, performing with family.
1: Yeah. So when you're getting to mix a voice like that, there's an artist on stage just giving so much from their heart, and it's that real soaring sort of sound. As a soundie, obviously you're going to tone it nicely with some EQ and stuff, but then you get to play with your effects, which is your reverbs and your delays and all this sort of layering sound, and you can really make his voice just float over a whole place in the most... It gives you goosebumps. It's such a beautiful, fun thing to play with. Anyone who wants to mix sound should really get involved with it. It's so fun.
0: I don't know if you noticed, I mixed a little bit of...
1: Yeah, you're not doing it right now. Yeah.
0: With whatever else I was playing before. No formal training... behind the mixing desk, believe it or not. But you're going to throw another song on the mixtape for us, Tegan, from a New Territory outfit. Who did they have to win a competition to score this slot at bass or something? I'm not sure. Tang is the name of the band. They're playing at Bass in the Grass this weekend. Introduce us to these guys.
1: Okay, so three gorgeous NT girls. Tang, award winners already from last year's NT Music Awards, by the way. That's coming up as well, just everyone. They have just released their EP as well, maybe, I want to say 2 months ago. It's a great little EP. The song I wanted to play for you is actually called Darwin Time, but it has a few swear words in it, so we weren't allowed to play that on the ABC, bless. So I've chosen a song called This Guy because I think it still holds that nice girl punk vibe through it.
0: Love it. New Territory music for you on ABC Radio Darwin and across the territory, and some older stuff for you from the Larger Manu Teenage Band. This one's from Tang. Check him out at Bass in the Grass this weekend. And we're going to get into some of your memories of music festivals with the fam ahead. If you can tell me about the gigs you've been to with your kids or the stuff that your parents took you to when you were a little one that you can remember, I'd love to hear about it. 1-300-057-222. But right now, this is Tang, Tegan Hughes, throwing a couple of songs on the mixtape for us, the Savo. Thank you.
1: Thank you.

That is Tang. They are from Darwin, and that is the latest addition onto the NT mixtape. That one's called This Guy. Did you love that? That is so good. That is like 1990s chick punk rock. I'm thinking Kim Deal, The Breeders, L7, Cannonball, that song had all of those vibes. Has all of those vibes. Deb in the Do. Did you hear that one? I hope that you would like that. That is great stuff. And if you enjoyed it and you're heading to Bass in the Grass this weekend, check them out. They're one of the local acts performing, the only local act, one of the local acts performing at Bass in the Grass this weekend. Deb in the Do has texted, so I know Deb in the Do did hear that. She's written in to say, please play This Town by Dave Garnham, which is a totally different sound to that one. But I reckon I can, Deb. That's a great song. Happy to chug it on over the next couple of hours, but let me know what you think of Tang and some chick girl rock. That is the NT mixtape for another Friday. We will be back into it next Friday. And look, I'm so stoked that after having a chat with James Mangahig yesterday ahead of

The Creek Connections Deep Listening event this weekend at Rapid Creek. He will join us for the mixtape. He is a super producer and musician. He's been the driving force of the band Sierra, his duo for many years with Katie Baker, who he's still making music with. He has produced the likes of Emily Woramara. He, and this is a story going back a while, spent some time living in Daniel John's mansion, writing music with the former lead singer of Silverchair, and together they were nominated for an ARIA. So he has had his fingers in many musical pies. He worked very closely with Dr. G and B2M, that stunning album that they had out a few years ago. He's had a big hand in all of these sounds. He's going to throw a couple of songs on the mixtape for us next Friday from 1:30. Deb in the Do has given thumbs up to Tang. Phew. I was worried, Deb, if you didn't like it. I don't know. I don't know what I was going to do if you said no. I probably wouldn't have read out your text, but thumbs up to Tang. If you're going to Bass in the Grass, Deb, catch them this weekend. It is coming up to the latest in ABC News.

0: Good afternoon, Roxanne Fitzgerald with ABC News. The Northern Territory has recorded its first death from diphtheria in almost a decade. Here's Olivana Lathouris with the latest.
1: We have seen cases start to increase, not just in the Northern Territory, but in various jurisdictions across Australia, including WA, Queensland and South Australia. The number of cases in the Northern Territory has now surpassed 100 over the last couple of weeks. And speaking to the Principal Public Health Medical Officer, Dr. John Boffer from the Central Australian Aboriginal Health Congress in Central Australia in the Northern Territory, he told us that there has been one death recorded, a young person in a remote area. He also said there's been quite a number of people being admitted to emergency departments in the Northern Territory with quite severe symptoms.
0: A 25-year-old man has been arrested and charged in Alice Springs for allegedly displaying a Nazi symbol. He was allegedly seen in a public place displaying a Nazi

been listed as a prohibited hate group, formerly known as the European Australian Movement and the National Socialist Network. The group is the second to be banned after Hizbu Tahrir was listed under the criminal code in March. From midnight tonight, supporting, funding, training, recruiting, joining or directing the group constitutes a criminal offence with a maximum penalty of 15 years in prison. Heading overseas, US President Donald Trump says he's losing patience with Iran. He's discussed ending the war with Chinese President Xi Jinping and says Beijing wants to buy oil from Washington, though no deal has been announced. China has committed to assisting in helping reopen the Strait of Hormuz without restrictions or tolls. Beijing is the main buyer.

0: degrees, Katherine a top of 34, Tennant Creek a top of 28. That's the latest.
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3: 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We've had 25 years of worsening inequity, and so we have to turn that round.
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2: And this half hour, or this hour, in fact, what's the best thing, do you reckon, that David Tennant has done? The lanky bean of a Scotsman, the actor. What's his best role if you're a fan? Was it Doctor Who? Was it Broadchurch? That was a brilliant bit of telly. Maybe you loved him in that hilarious lockdown comedy series with his best mate, the Welsh actor Michael Sheen. You know, where it was all like over Zoom? Very, very funny. David Tennant also stars in a TV series called Rivals. Season 2 has just dropped today. It is a raunchy British romp. Louise Rugendyke, our film and telly critic, will tell you all about it later this hour. But we're also going to have a little bit of a David Tennant celebration. So if there are other shows of his that you can recommend, or films, has he done many films? I'm not sure that he has. Stuff I Love of His is TV-based. David Tennant, what's his best work? You can join our TV chat this hour, 1300 057 222. But the stories I want to hear today are about the gigs that you went to with your parents when you were a little one. What did they take you to? My parents did not take me to gigs. It's not like... that is not where my love of music came from. But tomorrow I'm going to take my little mate to Bass in the Grass. This is our first kind of festival gig together and I can't wait. We haven't got our festival fit planned just yet. I don't know if we should go matching or not. Possibly not. That might be... although he's maybe young enough that I could get away with it at this age. Probably can't do that for too much longer. But what are the gigs that you went to when you were a kid with your parents? Or what have you taken your kids to? And what's it been like to share those musical moments together? 1-300-057-222. First, though, Fred has a story for you. Not about musical memories, but about hats. Because just at the end of the NT Country Hour, they had a lovely story about the relationship that farmers have with their hats. And I said, of course I want to hear now about your hats, because I know there will be hats

0: Had I bought, when I was actually hitchhiking, I'd come from New Zealand and first time to Australia, and I hitchhiking across the Nullarbor as you do, got to Coolgardie, saw this fabulous felt hat in an old general store, which was very old and dingy looking. It had a price tag of 2 and 6 on it, so it shows how long it'd been on the shelf.
1: Yeah.
0: Pre-decimalisation.
1: So hang on. When was this? How far back?
0: This is 1973, I think.
1: Okay, we had moved to...
0: Yes, it was 68 or something like that. We went to decimal
1: currency. Yeah. So just still had the old price tag on it.
0: Still had the old shillings and pence price tag. Anyway, I think I can't remember what I paid for it. It might have been just a couple of dollars, but I bought it. And it was my pride and joy, the real proper felt, you know, rabbit skin hat.
1: Did it have a feather? Did it have a leather band around it?
0: Oh, yeah, no, I did all that. It was all retrofit, you know. It was aftermarket stuff. We didn't call it that then, of course. So I did all that, yes, did the feather and all that and looked like a Navajo Indian. It was wonderful, with my long hair. And anyway, I went back to New Zealand just for a visit to catch up with my parents and people, and I accidentally left it in the back of somebody's car and thought, well, that's that. It's gone, you know. Anyway, only about 2 years ago, somebody got hold of me on Facebook, a lady, and she said, you Fred that used to go to the riding school, blah, blah, blah, back in New Zealand in the old days. I said, yes. She said, well, I've got your hat. So she had had it all these years and had been using it and wearing it all these years, so she sent it back to me.
1: Oh, Fred, how many years had it been that you'd... said goodbye, emotionally, even to the hat.
0: 74 was when I left my hat in her parents' car. I mean, she was only a schoolgirl back then, but she liked the hat, and wore it ever since. Became an alpaca farmer. So anyway, the hat turned up here, very battered, but still intact, and still with its original chin strap, which was a replica of a stock whip.
1: Oh, wow.
0: Square plaited. Beautiful. So anyway, I sent you the picture because there it is sitting. It sits now on top of the head of my mannequin who I have as a security guard looking out my front window.
1: It's freaky, this photo of the mannequin. That will keep the robbers away. But he's wearing your hat.
0: That's right. And he's nearly 50 years old too. He's followed me around the world as well. So, yes.
1: What's the story of the mannequin? Why have you got a mannequin that's followed you around the world?
0: Well, every time I got divorced, she got the house and the car, and I got the mannequin. It was great, you know. I didn't want to lose him. I'm still thinking about that though, whether I am a winner or not. But anyway,
1: we got the hat. The hat came back. Fred.
0: I got the hat came back, and I've got the mannequin, and all is well with my life.
1: Do you know? I'm so glad you've called to share that story because you have reminded me of a interview that I recorded sometime last year that I had meant to edit and polish up, and there are a few different people I was going to talk to about this story, and it's been sitting there in our ABC system for like a year now, a story about a headband that went missing, a bright orange headband that was worn by none other Dr. M. Unipingu, the lead singer, the late lead singer of Yothu Yindi, this headband that went missing decades ago that last year turned up and was returned to his family out in Arnhem Land. And I've been sitting on this story for like over a year now. I'm going to have to play this for everyone next week.
0: You're going to have to get that one out there.
1: I'm going to have to get that one out there. Thank you for reminding me of that.
0: No problems. Oh, and can I have just one more little thing?
1: Yeah.
0: My parents took me to a classical concert, like a Proms concert in New Zealand when I was a wee lad of about 11.
1: Yeah.
0: That was the only concert they ever took me to. Oh, no, they took me to a couple of musicals as well, but that one did it.
1: Yeah.
0: And I've never, ever stopped loving my classical music, plus everything else, of course, but I'm very, very fond of my classical music. My parents took me to that concert.
1: When you were 11, what was the music, what were the concerts people were going to? At that age, back in New Zealand.
0: It would be, you know, sort of Elvis-y type rock and roll.
1: Yeah.
0: Engelbert Humperdinck.
1: But the parents took you to the classical prom.

0: Lake and Moldo Suite by Smith and Arra and all that. So I remember all that. I can still hum them.
1: Yeah. Oh, that's a beautiful story, Fred. Thank you.
0: Oh, it's been my pleasure, and I'd love to share my hat story because I think it's just wonderful that young woman, after all those years, hung on to my hat and made contact with me and got it back to
1: Oh
0: me.
1: yeah,
0: Isn't that
1: it's so
0: lovely?
1: good. I do love things returning home, like
0: Yeah,
1: artifacts like that,
0: yeah,
1: you know.
0: yeah.
1: That's why I've got to share this headband story with everyone next
0: You
1: week.
0: do.
1: I
0: Do
1: do. I can't believe I've got this great story I've been sitting on for over 12 months. Fred, you
0: that.
1: have a beautiful afternoon and weekend. It's so great to talk to you.
0: Thank you so much. See you later.
1: See 1300 057 222. If you can tell me about the gigs that your parents took you to, or maybe another family member, or if you can tell me about your hat, or if just randomly now you want to tell me about something that went missing and was returned to you, I'll take that as well. 1300 057 222. It is 2:15.
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1: And the lovely Miranda Tetlow, producer Miranda, is here with the story of not a musical gig, because like me, this wasn't a thing that happened when you were a kid,
3: no,
1: was it?
3: Going no, we
1: to
3: didn't
1: gigs
3: get to
1: with
3: musical
1: you.
3: gigs, but I've been waylaid because I love Fred's hat story. And so now I'm thinking about hat stories. But for ages I've been thinking, because I buy so many school hats every year. Like, how many school hats has each parent bought? Like, and I've been thinking about writing a children's book about like where all those missing hats all go to frolic. Like, I feel like all the hats and all the drink bottles are just having merry adventures somewhere. And I feel like that will be an amazing children's book. That I haven't written yet. But we did pick up a hat for my daughter in Esperance at like one of the playgrounds there, and we still have it. And this is about 18 months ago now that we've adopted this hat, but it's brown and it has horses on it. And so every time she puts it on, I'm like, oh, the Esperance
1: I've still
3: playground.
1: got a little hat that little mate wore when he was like 9 months old. It's a little like peaked driving cap, like an old man hat that he wore as a little baby, that, you know, you hold on to a few lit pieces of little clothing from when they were small to hopefully pass on. That's the one that I've
3: I think I have a baby's hat still. And isn't it funny, because there's like a definite stage when babies submit to having hats put on their head, and then once they realise so that they can actually pull them off, and they start to pull them off, and then that's when you begin your hat losing
1: Do you know what? I was wondering about bonnets recently around Easter time, because I felt like no one was doing a Easter bonnet.
3: Do we still do an
1: parade
3: Easter bonnet parade
1: this year?
3: Yeah,
1: But
3: that's a
1: also,
3: classic.
1: whatever happened to bonnets?
3: Well, I mean, bonnets are kind of coming back for babies because they've got the little ties, don't they? Maybe that, you know, like your adventurer's hat, like with the little toggle. Maybe that's the bonnet of today.
1: And now I'm just thinking about fly hats in Alice Springs, my favourite thing of all of the territory. Why are you here?
3: Oh,
1: gigs.
3: Yeah, I was going to talk about gigs. Yeah, no, my parents did not take me to see like groovy bands. I didn't go to AC/DC with mum and dad, or, you know, go and see Midnight Oil or something great. But my parents were my mum was very interested in musical theatre, so I went to Les Mis and Pirates of Penzance. And my grandparents were super into the circus, and Moscow Circus used to do the rounds, and it would come to Canberra. And I remember going to see the Moscow Circus like quite young, maybe I was 7 or 8. And I remember I feel like this must be true. This is my memory, that they had live brown bears on stage and that they like let out a cage and the bears came out.
1: Would they ride on a small bicycle?
3: They did something, like, I don't know if they played music, but certainly there was like, oh, wow, that's a live brown bear on the stage of the Canberra Theatre. And then I remember when the ACT
1: this
3: government...
1: This is one of those memories that now that you're saying it out loud to the people you're questioning.
3: I am questioning
1: veracity
3: it, but I feel like I'm right. And then I feel like also that maybe this all kind of led to the ACT government banning live animals in circuses. So then from that point onward, you had to go to Queanbeyan, which is in New South Wales, because New South Wales was fine with animals in circuses. This is back in the, I don't know, the 80s
1: Well, the
3: or
1: brown
3: the
1: bears had to perform somewhere, didn't they?
3: That's right. Anyway, yeah, so that's my vivid memory of gigs with parents.
1: Wow.
3: Brown bears brought from
1: Russia.
3: Brown bears
1: in a mosque. Did anyone else see that? I'm sure. Maybe it's in the poster still to this day.
3: Yeah, yeah. Can anyone else confirm or deny my memory
1: of
3: brown
1: Miranda
3: bears?
1: Really see brown bears on stage? Yes.

recommendation to add, get in touch. The text number 0487 99 1057. My name's Liz Travascus with you across the territory this Friday afternoon. Just got a bit of important traffic information to share with you in a moment. If you're travelling around the suburbs of Darwin, someone's just been in touch to say that there has been a major traffic accident near the corner of Alawa Crescent and Trower Road, just near Casuarina Senior College, and I guess it's getting close to the end of the school day, so traffic might be picking up in that area at the moment. Hope everyone's okay. Avoid the area if you can. Looking for some more details from police for you, but if you're in the area and can give me a call and let me know what you're seeing. Obviously, you will not be behind the wheel of the car if you're doing that. But what's the situation? Alawa Crescent, Trower Road, emergency services there. What's the situation with traffic? Let us know. 1300 057 222. Up next, though, been a lot of talk about housing over last few months, but the last few days, especially with the budget and the budget in reply. A lot of talk about housing, a lot of talk about population and migration. But something I've always pondered amidst these discussions, how many people can we have? How many people, like, what's the maximum? What are we heading for? Are we close to that number of people that we can not just fit in Australia, but house and have enough resources for? What's the number? Is there a number? Going to hear from a demographer on this kind of bigger question, bigger picture question about population here in Australia next. After Patti Smith, Because the Night, I will play some David Garnham and the Reasons to Live ahead. And Glenn in Fanny Bay wants to hear something from the Breeders so that the people can hear how good my comparison was with the music of Tang, the Territory Girl band that I played earlier. So, yeah, I'll chuck some Breeders on for you as well, Glenn. Patti Smith right now, though.

0: It's Patti Smith, Because the Night on 105.7 ABC Darwin and across the territory. Lizzie T with you on a Friday afternoon. Someone has a story of their parents taking them to the Isle of Wight Festival in 1970. I mean, you might as well tell me that your parents took you to Woodstock with that lineup. If your parents did, today's the day to tell that story. Miranda and I did not have the cool parents who took us to gigs when we were kids. But, you know, we found our own way there. And I'm going to take Little Mate to Bass in the Grass tomorrow. And do you know the band Play Lunch? I think they played Darwin Festival last year. They came in at number 4 in the Hottest 100 sometime in the last few years with their song Keith, which has all of the bad swear words in it and is a banger of a song. And my 9-year-old is a super fan of that. So, like, I actually just can't wait. Like, we listen to a lot of music together and I can't wait to share that experience with him. As a mummy, I think that's just like, that's going to be a really special thing for us, even as we're swearing our little potty mouths out to Keith from Play Lunch. What are the gigs that you went to with your parents? Megan at Crow Corner. Oh, you've seen some classic concerts. Yot the Yindi, B2M, Vicar and Linda and The Chicks. That's a nice lineup with you folks. And Gareth says, taking my young adult children to Machine Gun Fellatio last year was a revelation for them. The expressions on their faces as the nudity started was worth the price of admission alone. Bands these days are so boring. Look, that band is an example of one of the best stage shows, one of the best live concerts I've ever seen. So it's a pretty high bar if you're setting that for live music. But yeah, I mean, compared to Machine Gun Fellatio, bands these days are boring. Thank you, Gareth. 25 past 2.
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0: And how many people should live in Australia? The discussions around housing in Australia over the last few years, these conversations have really led for calls for immigration to be slashed. One Nation in particular has made this call to drastically reduce migration. In his budget reply speech last night, Angus Taylor outlined the coalition's plan to limit Australia's net migration intake to only one person per new home built. However, it was only last month that Nationals leader Matt Canavan said Australia needed a new baby boom. So we want less people, but we need more people. But how many people can we actually sustain? We've got lots of land, but aside from housing, we also need water and other resources to support any ongoing growth in population. So when will we be maxed out in Australia? When will we have reached our population limit? Dr. Liz Allen is a demographer at ANU. I spoke to her yesterday to ask this question. Liz, good afternoon.
2: Good afternoon.
0: What is our population at the moment? I'm stuck on about 18 million from when I was in high school, but it's much bigger than that now, isn't it?
2: Well, it's over 27 million now, and at the latest check, it might even be more than that. And as you say, depending on the projections or the expectations of the future, our head might be certainly stuck in the past, or conversely overestimate what the current population size is.
0: Where are we heading population-wise? Like, what do people think is on the horizon?
2: Well, based on the latest projections from last census, data suggests that Australia's deaths will outnumber births by around 2050, the mid-2050s, about 2054. Now, that means that Australia's population is an ageing one, and we've simply got a situation where the number of births are not replacing deaths and so on. And as a result of that, we're seeing that flow into issues when it comes to the workforce. So the concern is, from an economic perspective, we don't have the flow of people heading into the workforce ages to offset those heading out. So in other words, because the larger share of government money comes from individual income tax, we're headed for a situation that, in the absence of any major tax reform, Australian living standards could go backwards. So that's why we see immigration tend to be a bipartisan commitment, that it is a requirement to ensure the economic well-being of the nation.
0: I think most people probably kind of have a bit of a handle on the push and the pull around that stuff when it comes to population, but it is worth highlighting that the declining birth rates, and if we don't have migration, our population would essentially go backwards by 2050. Has that ever happened in Australian history? Like, has our population gone backwards in the past, or have we always just been going up and up and up and up since 1788?
2: Well, this is a really tricky question, and we don't really have good data until the late 1800s. So it's really hard to say. So based on the window of opportunity in terms of what we have data on, that certainly would be a first. If we were to see population decline, that would certainly be a historical first for Australia.
0: All right. Could happen. Probably not the plan, as we continue to take people from overseas and welcome migrants to Australia. Is there a level at which, though, we'll have enough people where we go, that's a good number, that's the number we should be aiming for?
2: It depends on what your metrics are for we've got enough people. Is it the right mix of workers? Does it relate to houses? Does it relate to other opportunities with regard to employment and so on? And you could line up a whole range of experts, and we would likely all have differing perspectives. From a demographic perspective, we really don't have any indicator on what would be an optimal population size for the total population. We do know what the number roughly is necessary for workers, and that was done some years ago, but the projections around workforce is essentially around where the net overseas migration number sits. So we're kind of tracking okay there. But as you say, there are issues and there are concerns bubbling around how we can potentially sustain an equitable population that is housing, economic security, climate change, and of course that element of gender. That doesn't necessarily relate to population size. And I think we need to be super careful here. Let's think of the composition of net overseas migration. The largest share at the moment of people counted in that net overseas migration figure are students. Students primarily live on campus or close to educational facilities. So we need to really bear that in mind when we consider where our infrastructure woes have come from. And in fact, we can look over time and see that policies since around the 1950s have had a major impact on just that housing metric alone. So long-winded answer to your question, is it size that matters? No, it's really what we do with the population that's here and the infrastructure that accommodates it.
0: Look, it's not really a surprise that it's like a complicated picture, but perhaps naively, I have always thought, like, based on finite resources that we have in Australia or in the world, there'd need to be a number. Even if people were sort of quibbling around the exact number, has there ever been a number? Do people talk about what the upper limit could be for Australia or even for the world, Liz? Or do we not?
2: Yeah, there was a measure proposed, and it's known as carrying capacity. That is, what can a geographic location sustain given its resources? The trouble with the measure of carrying capacity is it doesn't factor in innovation and the way that things change, and just how we live our lives generally, consumption and so on. We have had a number of population inquiries throughout Australia's history. Many of them focused on why weren't people having babies, and often excluded women from giving evidence and so on. In the 1970s,
0: of course it did. When was that inquiry?
2: Well,
0: why aren't we having babies? let's not ask the women about that.
2: Let's not do that. Women were not asked until the 1940s to contribute. And you can imagine what they had to say when they were invited to contribute to inquiries on that very fact of why are we not having babies? So the population inquiries in the 70s and the 90s did consider this notion of a carrying capacity and what the optimum number would be or should be. But they've never really kind of reflected reality. And in fact, people might recall the so-called population bomb of the 1970s that did not anywhere come near reality. So we've got to kind of bear that in mind. I'm not one for setting a target because targets can tend to be can tend to result in coercion, either people limiting the number of babies they have, and by the way, people aren't having tons of babies, they're having few babies, either limiting their reproductive health in either promoting or restricting numbers of children. And so what that then means is there's a coercion of where people can live and so on. Mm. In Australia, though, we've got sensible infrastructure. We just have very outdated funding of infrastructure that has kept pace with just the realities of time.
0: No number from Dr. Liz Allen, but maybe we'll see if a biologist wants to give us a number. What do you think of the plan that Angus Taylor's going to announce tonight about one house per migrant?
2: I think it's a very populist perspective that really lacks the understanding of what's really happening underneath.
0: That's Dr. Liz Allen. She's a demographer at ANU. I actually recorded that conversation with her yesterday, just ahead of the budget reply speech last night. I thought there might be a number and we could just sort of work backwards from there. Here's how many people we can sustain. And within that, here's the number of people that we need to keep the economy moving. Not surprisingly, it is more complicated than that. I think probably if you're an employer, you're maybe the best person to comment on population needs and migration, like purely from a numbers perspective and the number of bodies that we need in the workforce to look after the number of people that we have. And a question that I didn't ask her, I sort of didn't go down this path, like, doesn't that just continue to spiral? You have more people, you need more people. And then you have more people, and then you need more people. Isn't that what happens? I'll have to pick up that conversation another time. Dan in Howard Springs writes in to say, so based on your expert opinion, does this mean we must always have more and more people to keep their economy going? Well, yeah, Dan, that's the question that I have. When, look, I still think we have to max out at some point. But that's a demographer's perspective. And as she said, a biologist might have a different answer to that question. So I can ask someone else. You can just ask around until you get the answer that you want. Hey, Dan. It is 21 to 3 coming up. TV time with Louise. We are celebrating some of the work of the great Scottish string bean, David Tennant. Was he the best David who? Best Doctor Who? Is he the greatest Scottish actor? He has been in so much great stuff that I love.

0: on TV. He is in a series called Rivals. It is a raucous, British, rumpy, pumpy romp. Season 2 has just dropped. Louise is going to tell you all about it before 3 o'clock. But next, gigs you went to with your parents. I don't know if anyone's going to be able to top this story that I'm about to share with you.
1: Bet you didn't know we're the world's biggest gamblers.
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1: I'm finding out why and if we really are the lucky country. 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
0: It's 20 to 3. Are you heading to Base in the Grass this weekend? I am going to take the little one along. It will be our first festival experience together and I'm really looking forward to it. As I said before, my parents didn't take me to gigs. It wasn't something that happened in our family, but I'm really looking forward to this experience with him tomorrow as a parent. But can anyone top this, Bonner? Tell us about the festival that your parents took you to.
9: Oh, good day, Liz and listeners. Yes, 1970, I was visiting my grandparents with the family, and one day we saw a big mob of hippies walking down the street, and my granddad went and asked them where they're off to. There's hundreds of them, and they're saying they're off to a music festival. So we sort of joined the gang and followed them to a farm a few miles away.
0: And at that farm...
9: At that farm, it was just after, it was a year after Woodstock, and they had a terrific lineup. Dylan was there, Hendrix, The Who, The Doors, Leonard Cohen. Dylan was about 12 hours late and arrived on a helicopter. And it was the first major festival outdoors that was ticketed. So there were riots and fences were knocked down and this, that, and the other. But all the main players played, and it was a phenomenal event for a simple London boy
0: at 8 years old. 8 years old.
9: I remember it vividly, Liz.
0: Oh,
9: vividly.
0: Wow. So how did you know they were hippies walking down the street? Just the long hair and flared
9: pants?
0: Oh,
9: yeah. You know the archetype. Long hair.
0: Bare feet.
9: And, yeah, cheesecloth.
0: Yeah.
9: Not bare feet as such. Not many people wear bare feet in Pommyland, but yeah, they were definitely hippies, and they were happy to for us to join their party, you know, so to speak.
0: Can you remember how much the tickets cost?
9: I don't recall. We didn't buy tickets. We sat on a nearby hill and watched and listened from there, which was probably the best seat in the house. And as I say, we looked down upon the riots and the mayhem that was happening because the hippies didn't want to pay a couple of pounds for a ticket. So a lot of them jumped the fence or knocked the fence down or run amok generally.
0: Mm.
9: But we sat on the hill with a thermos of tea and some sandwiches and watched the whole thing unfold.
0: Wow. Were you at 8 years of age? Did you know all of those acts back then?
9: Not really. I knew Dylan very well because my uncle was right into him and The Who. But no, it was just the start of my music career, actually. Yeah.
0: And so even though you didn't know them, it was just so good that you just were in love with the music.
9: Well, it blew my small mind, Liz, and I've been into music ever since.
0: That's amazing. What was the standout moment of that concert for you?
9: It was Hendrix for me. It was his second last gig before he died, apparently, and I'd never heard anything like it. So, yeah, definitely Hendrix.
0: Wow. Did it ruin you for life, Bonner? How does anything ever compare to the Isle of Wight Festival in 1970 with Dylan, The Doors, Leonard Cohen, Jimi Hendrix and The Who at the age of 8?
9: Well, yeah, in a sense, I suppose. But I was a rock reviewer for a while down in Perth, so I saw loads of gigs and... But nothing certainly to match the Isle of Wight Festival, 1970.
0: Oh, that's amazing. All right, I'll play something from one of those bands for you ahead. Bonner, have a great weekend. Are you going to go to Base in the Grass this weekend?

0: I'm going to go and dive into Lake Bennett instead.
1: Okay, that sounds nice too. Have a lovely weekend. It's great to hear from you. Please stay in touch with more of your musical memories because it sounds like you've got a few at 3:15 on 105.7 ABC Darwin and across the territory. That is, that's pretty hard to top. And you don't have to top it. Maybe you just have a memory like Fred did of your parents taking you to see a classical music show. And again, that formed a love of music for Fred from a young age, 11 or 12, just seeing music live, listening to music live and falling in love with it. 1-300-057-222 is the number if you want to give me a call. Going to talk TV ahead, some of the great work of David Tennant. If you're a fan of his stuff, you might like to recommend something that he's been in. He's in a new one called, well, it's the new season of a British show called Rivals, which looks like a hell of a lot of fun. But first, Michelle had some thoughts on population. This is a conversation I had earlier in the hour with a demographer, just post-budget discussions around housing and migration's obviously become a flashpoint around that. One Nation has increased in popularity off the back of some pretty tough or strong stances on reducing migration. And my question to the demographer was, do we actually have a number? Is there a number of people that Australia can sustain? And the answer was, well, actually, no. We don't know. But Michelle's had some thoughts on that conversation. Hi, Michelle. Hello, Michelle. You there, Michelle? Michelle has gone. We'll see if we can get her back after a request. I'm still deciding which one to play. The Breeders, Cannonball, or David Garnham and the Reasons to Leave This Town. Two very different songs. I'm going with This Town. Deb in the Do asked for this one. Talking TV next.

0: I'm going to burst into tears. David Garnham and the reasons to leave this town, as randomly requested by Deb in the Do this Friday afternoon. It's 10 to 3.
1: Just press play.
2: Press play.
0: And Friday afternoon means permission for screen time is granted. And today, David Tennant in the spotlight. Is he Scotland's best actor? He's one of my favourites. And he is back in season 2 of Rivals on Disney Plus, which looks like a jolly good romp.
3: People say that life isn't a fairy tale, that happy ever after doesn't exist. But what if you just haven't found the person who will give you your happy ending?
4: The A-Team. Back together again.
5: Sorry I'm late, darling. I've had a terrible headache.
6: Rupert Campbell Black and Declan O'Hara, we aren't ready to knock them out of the competition.
7: Let's get ready for a fight.
8: Let's get to work.
7: Don't try to play chess with me. You're not clever enough.
9: I want to win so badly. You make yourself very easy to beat.
7: I can't stop thinking about you. It's like a beautiful dream I had.
9: So you couldn't breathe without me. And then the next day he just disappeared.
10: Well, you know what it's like when you find your person? Suddenly everything about you makes sense.
6: It's 1987!
3: People say that life isn't a fairy tale, that happy ever after doesn't exist. But what if you just haven't found the person who will give you your happy ending?
0: It is Rivals Season 2. It is like the newsreader meets Dynasty, meets something uniquely British and rumpy. At least that's how I'm reading it from the trailer. Louise Rugendyke will have other words for it. Hello, Louise.
11: Hello, Liz. I love that description. I called it Benny Hill meets Succession this week.
0: Oh, yeah.
11: Like, you know.
0: Benny Hill's the uniquely British bit I was looking for at the end
11: there.
0: Yeah.
11: Yeah, a little bit of rumpy-pumpy, or in this case a lot of rumpy-pumpy in Rivals, because it comes from Gilly Cooper, the great British author who specialised in the bonkbuster, big 1980s sort of bonkbusters of sort of books about upper-crust toffs and girls in sort of Laura Ashley dresses, you know, discovering themselves in England. And, yeah, there's a lot of sex in them, and Rivals has a lot of sex on screen, but it is so much fun because it is the complete opposite of feels like everything else that I'm sort of watching at the moment or what's been on TV recently. It's not true crime. It's not some dark drama. It's not badly lit. There's no woman being murdered. It's just very bright and fun and bouncy with handsome men, good-looking women who all know the assignment, which is just to sort of make you laugh and show a few bare bums on screen. And that's okay.
0: You say that there hasn't been a lot of that. This is probably the third or fourth TV series we've talked about this year that has bare bottoms in it. So that's emerging as a theme for us.
11: Maybe I'm seeking them out. Or maybe the algorithm now knows me too well.
0: Bare bums. It's a new genre.
11: Yeah, it is. Look, I'm going to say it's the emergence of TV that has the female gaze in mind.
0: Yeah.
11: You get intellectual about it.
0: There you go. But it is very colourful as well. That's my newsreader reference, the setting of the 1980s. It's like visually just big, bold, bright colours.
11: Yes.

0: Hair, the sleeves are puffed, the skirts are short, the hair is huge. Men are wearing jodhpurs for a lot of it. There's polo players. It is just like complete 80s fun. Like that thing, so much of it is so familiar. Like if you sort of grew up watching a lot of British telly like I did, a lot of it is really, really familiar. You kind of you get where it's all coming from. And it's kind of the Britain, it's still Britain under Thatcher, but it's kind of Britain before it got really complicated for a lot of people. I think that's sort of one of the messages coming through here. Like they change is still a long way away. A lot of people do want change, but for the moment, Thatcher and her sort of cronies are in charge, and it's all a very happy, merry place. The only sort of weird person in the general election is the Monster Party. There's no Reform UK. This is sort of Britain in its golden age for many sort of Tories, I suppose. I don't know. It's very watchable.
1: And you said it's like Benny Hill meets Succession. So that what's the Succession side of it? The rivalries, obviously, it's there in the name, but it's also what is actually the story? Is what I'm getting at. Is it
0: Yes,
1: rival
0: I suppose
1: TV networks? Is that?
0: yes, it's not just bare bottoms. No, it's basically it's the fight for a regional TV license. Like this used to be a very important thing in the media in Britain. So it'd be like, I don't know, I grew up on the north coast of New South Wales. It'd be like if someone was fighting over WIN TV or NRTV or NBN or something
1: Yeah,
0: like
1: or
0: that. I
1: Southern
0: don't know.
1: Cross Television.
0: Yes,
1: Yeah.
0: yes. So it's the two rival parties trying to get their hands on the Carinium TV license. So it's sort of on one side you've got David Tennant, who plays the most delicious bad guy, Lord Tony Banningham, and he's like smokes a cigar. And I think there's so much smoking in this show, and I hate smoking on screen, but for some reason I can get past it on this. And he just sort of David Tennant just sort of stomps around chewing scenery. He's really, really good. And on the other side, you have Alex Hassell playing the sort of playboy Tory MP who's sort of running the other sort of consortium to try and take the TV license from them. And so they're sort of butting heads all the time, and it's ridiculous, but it's fun.
1: Old mate Poldark, Aidan Turner, is he in season
0: Yes,
1: two?
0: yes. Yes, sorry, I forgot about that. Yes, Aidan Turner, he's a journalist, a renegade journalist who is also trying to grasp, sorry, rip the TV license from Lord Banningham. And he's just, yeah, Poldark, if you know Aidan Turner, if you've ever watched a man ride a horse shirtless, that's Aidan Turner on the ABC. Got me through
1: Has he
0: maternity
1: got the
0: leave. It's great.
1: jodhpurs?
0: No, he doesn't. He zips around in a mini. Still sexy, though, but.
1: Nice. And Catherine Parkinson, is that her name? The voice of the trailer there, the red-headed actress who
0: Yes.
1: is in everything. I could not have told you her name, though.
0: I know. She's from the IT crowd. You'll know her from that. And she's also going to star as Mrs. Weasley in the upcoming Harry Potter series. Now, she is pretty much the every woman in this show. She's the kind of watching. They will sort of say she's a bit dowdy, but she's not really. She's just kind of, as an outsider-ish, watching all the sort of goings on, and she starts to write a book. So you might kind of think maybe where this is, all going from. It's sort of like it's what the Rutshire Chronicles, which is where the story came from. It's her as the author looking in, kind of, if you know what I mean.
1: It's
0: She's very good.
1: Rivals season two. I think it's out today. Do you have to watch season one? I mean, you've got to have the Disney Plus. Is it on Hulu? Something? Where's
0: It's on
1: this
0: Disney
1: one?
0: Plus. Yeah, it's
1: Yeah.
0: on Disney Plus. Definitely watch season one just because it's a lot of fun. And there's six episodes. Season two's longer. I think they're dropping the first six episodes, and then you have to wait a bit for another six after that. So, good one to
1: It's.
0: stretch out.
1: Yeah, from the trailer, I love it. Definitely want to check it out. It's funny, fun, all the things that you said. Does it also have heart?
0: Yes. There's a really lovely love story in there. There's a couple. Catherine Parkinson is involved in another one, and it is sort of a love story between sort of an older and younger man, which again, I shouldn't really be into, but I am.
1: All
0: So yeah,
1: right.
0: it's got heart.
1: There's so much to love when we just need some enjoyment in our lives. David Tennant, I love him in so much. Is he Scotland's greatest actor, Louise?
0: Oh, no, that's a big call. What about Sean
1: I
0: Connery? Are we allowed to? I think he's certainly proved himself to be really flexible. Like
1: Yeah.
0: that's the thing. He was so much fun in Doctor Who, like just really impish in Doctor Who, and he made a great Doctor Who. But then you sort of make the leap from Doctor Who to this, where he's just so perfectly villainous and not family friendly, and you're just like, yes, David, more of it, I want it. And then you see him in Staged, which was the great sort of lockdown.

0: lockdown series he made with his best mate Michael Sheen, which was them sort of on Zoom calls while they were at home. And he's just so funny in that as well. So he's great.
1: That is Louise Rugendyke, senior film and TV critic at the SMH and The Age, recommending for you this week, Rival. Season 2 has landed today. If you've got Disney Plus, that's one that you'll be able to watch there. I just cancelled a lot of subscriptions, but I might still have that one. It looks good and fun. And look, if I've got time in the next hour, I did grab a clip of Staged from David Tennant and Michael Sheen, and it is so funny. I'll see if I can play that for you for a bit of a laugh ahead in the next hour or so. We are coming up to the latest in ABC News at 3 o'clock. Miranda Recommends is back for another week and ahead. No candles, baths or massages. Miranda's got some tips for you for some actual, like, really good self-care. And we've got a special guest as well.
2: Hello, Jess Ong here. The footy is back. Hooray! Go the Dockers, or maybe not. Your home for footy this season is 105.7 ABC Darwin and ABC Sport.

0: Good afternoon, Roxanne Fitzgerald with ABC News. The federal court has dismissed the cattle industry's appeal over the scale of financial losses incurred after the live export ban in 2011. The cattle industry was hoping to overturn the court's decision made last year, which concluded exports to Indonesia were already in steep decline leading up to the ban. NT Cattlemen's Association Chief Executive Romy Carey says despite today's ruling, cattle farmers are still likely to receive a compensation payout in the hundreds of millions of dollars.
1: It's something that we were not hoping would happen, and we were hoping that the ruling would go in our favour. Today's decision does not change the justice delivered in 2020.
0: The National Commissioner for Aboriginal and Torres Strait Islander Children says the two people appointed to lead a review into the Northern Territory's Child Protection Department are not the right pick. Earlier this week, the NT government announced the review, sparked by the death of Kumanjai Little Baby in Alice Springs, will be led by former New South Wales Police Commissioner Karen Webb and long-standing Territory public servant Greg Shanahan. Sue Ann Hunter told ABC News Breakfast, a former police officer and a public servant are not the expertise needed for a review into the protection of children.
2: Coming at a child protection issue from a law and order lens just doesn't cut it. Also, there's no community involvement. A lived experience of Aboriginal people need to be part of this review.
0: US President Donald Trump says he's discussed ending the war in Iran while on a state visit with China's leader, Xi Jinping. China correspondent Alison Hoare has more from Beijing.
3: The two leaders are meeting for a second day in Beijing, with the war in Iran featuring high on the agenda. As the president sat down for tea inside the secretive CCP compound known as Zhong'anhai, Mr. Trump said the pair had similar views on how to end the war and have the Strait of Hormuz reopened. It's unclear whether Beijing will now pressure its ally Iran to resolve the conflict, even though Mr. Trump told US media his counterpart would love to help. Chinese state media is yet to comment. Alison Horn, ABC News, Beijing.
0: Federal Health Minister Mark Butler says all six passengers from the cruise ship at the centre of a deadly hantavirus outbreak have arrived in Perth in good health. The four Australian citizens, one permanent resident and one New Zealander touched down just after 11 a.m. They will now spend the next 3 weeks quarantined at the Bullsbrook Centre for National Resilience, about 40 kilometres northeast of Perth. Mr. Butler says the passengers will be subject to further health checks.
4: There are no symptoms, both during the duration of the flight and through the initial health assessment that was conducted at RAF Base Pierce. They will be subject to a further, more detailed health assessment now they've arrived at the quarantine facility.
0: Also making headlines today, Australia will get behind Delta Goodrum on Sunday after making it through to the grand final of this year's Eurovision Song Contest. She's been touted as one of the favourites to take home the competition, and if she succeeds, it will be a first for Australia. Goodrum performed her power ballad Eclipse in the

0: second semi-final. The performance included a stunt which saw the pop star hoisted into the air on a lift on top of a grand piano. She's told SBS how she felt performing the track.
1: It's actually higher than it looks. Like, it definitely, because we've got the stage and then the piano and then the lift up, it's definitely, I can see the whole room. I definitely get a great vantage point up there.
0: And in sport, the Westmax Monster organiser says conditions are close to ideal for the 24 runners who began the 231-kilometre Sonder Monster this morning. The ultramarathon started at Redbank Gorge and will take competitors through the West Macdonald Ranges to the Alice Springs Telegraph Station on Sunday. The longer race is the first event of the Westmax Monster's weekend, with the 128, 65, 25 and 5-kilometre runs to follow over the next few days. Event director and Sonder Monster record holder Simon Duke says the mood at the start of the line was special.

0: Gold Coast Suns versus Port Adelaide. Base in the Grass is on tomorrow. And in Central Australia, people are going for a very, very, very, very long run. Those doing the full Larapinta Trail, 231 kilometres. Like, they started running hours ago. I would be dead by now. And they're going to go all weekend long, which is just mind-boggling. There's been one pretty heartwarming, very moving, inspirational story that you might have heard about one of the runners who's taking part in that Sonder Monster, the full distance this weekend, out there pounding the trail right now. And in case you missed it, I'll share a little bit of that with you ahead this hour. Base in the Grass at Mindle tomorrow. A few details about what time it starts, where you can park your car, how you're going to get there, a few bits of pre-show housekeeping with the organisers for you later this hour. But because I'm taking my little mate tomorrow, I have asked you about the gigs that your parents took you to as a kid. And if you've just joined me, this is the story that Bonner shared with us last hour.
1: Yes, 1970, I was visiting my grandparents with the family. And one day we saw a big mob of hippies walking down the street, and my granddad went and asked them where they're off to. There's hundreds of them. And they're saying they're off to a music festival. So we sort of joined the gang and followed them to a farm a few miles away. At that farm, it was just after, it was a year after Woodstock, and they had a terrific lineup. Dylan was there, Hendrix, The Who, The Doors, Leonard Cohen. Dylan was about 12 hours late and arrived on a helicopter. And it was the first major festival outdoors that was ticketed. So there were riots and fences were knocked down and this, that and the other. But all the main players played, and it was a phenomenal event for a simple London boy.
0: Oh my God,
1: 8 years old.
0: 8 years old. What a treat. Did your parents take you to anything similar? Maybe it wasn't something quite so big as the Isle of Wight Festival in 1970, but if your parents took you to a show when you were young and it was the first time you'd been to see live music, it probably made a mark and maybe even inspired a love of music. Marion remembers going to see Bob Marley and the Wailers at Adelaide Festival Theatre 44 years ago, and also seeing Aretha Franklin the same week. Ah, oh, Marion, that's pretty special. And Steve has sent me a photo of the ticket to this show. He says, Mum took me to see Neil Young at Wembley Arena when I was 15. I wish concerts still cost that price. Steve was sitting in row C, seat 38. It was Monday, the 27th of September, 1982. Cost £7.50 to go and see that show. What did your parents take you to? I love this message from Lindsay. Lindsay McDougall, the doctor, sent me this message. He's from a band, Friends or Rom. You might know them. The first concert he went to with his dad was in 1992, Eric Bogle and Kev Carmody at the Bankstown Businessmen's Club. And the reason that I love that is Lindsay plays very punk music. And I don't know if Eric Bogle and Kev Carmody punk. I don't know if I see too much symmetry in those styles of music. What did your parents take you to? And what are the memories and lovely feelings that you have remembering those times? 1-300-057-222. It's 3:10. Up next, Miranda Recommends is back for another week. And don't forget, this is your chance every week to recommend any old thing, any old random thing that you would like to recommend. You know the highlight so far, Cruscuts with Adam, the trick with the lollies when we had Rebecca Recommends. Someone else had something great. Any old thing where you're like, oh, this I've stumbled upon this thing and it's good. More people should know. 1-300-057-222. Before we get to that though, There's been a few musical requests, and I will play something from that Isle of Wight lineup for you, Bonner, ahead in the next half hour or so. But

For the NT mixtape after 1:30, you heard a track from Territory Outfit Tang. They're playing at Bass in the Grass this weekend. The song that we threw on the mixtape is this one.

I'm so embarrassed to say that I haven't heard Tang before, even though I've heard of them and that they're around and been doing shows and people have been loving them. They're playing Bass in the Grass this weekend. We played that song. It's called This Guy. And I thought, I love this. It's got real 90s rock chick vibes, the Breeders, L7, that kind of thing. And look, Glenn in Fanny Bay wrote in to say he also loved that song from Tang. Can we have Cannonball by the Breeders or some L7 so that others can see your excellent comparison? And it's not too often, Glenn, that I'm the one with the excellent music comparison. So, yes, I'd love to play some Breeders for you. And then after that, Miranda recommends. It's 12 past 3. This is Cannonball.

Taking you back to the 1990s with some Breeders and Cannonball on 105.7 ABC Darwin and across the territory. I wonder what is on the playlist of those people going for a run in Central Australia this weekend. It boggles my mind. The distances that people are running across the terrain that they are covering. A good friend of mine is doing the 231 kilometres. What's it called? The Sonder Monster? The full length of the Larapinta Trail. You might know Lorna Perry. She

0: Yeah, used to be a presenter here at the ABC in Darwin and was a rural reporter. She's running. She's been running for hours and the running will continue into the weekend. I should have asked her what the playlist is that keeps her going. I think podcasts are a big thing when you're going for a run of that length. Gigs with Folks. Hello, Yola, who's written in to say Dad was a mad Whitney Houston fan, so he took his three daughters to see her in Paris some 36 years ago. Oh, Yola, hope you can give us a call and share that story before the end of the program. 1-300-057-222. And look, I did have a traffic report for you earlier. I haven't been able to get any information from police, but if you've travelled through the area recently, can you... If it is safe and legal to do so, text through with an update, please. Someone called to say there was a crash at the corner of Alloa Crescent and Trowell Road, so just near Casuarina Senior College, and that was heading up to school, end of school time. If it's all clear, let me know, or if there are still issues there, let me know. Either way, if you've travelled through that area recently, 0487 99 1057. Next, though, Miranda recommends.
1: James Valentine.
2: It's been a year of living gratefully.
1: His final journey with trademark courage and humour.
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1: James Valentine on Australian Story, streaming now on ABC iView.

0: Yes, it is time once again for a sip from Miranda's special cup. I feel like if I say it saucy, it sounds a bit wrong. It is time for Miranda Recommends. Every Friday, producer Miranda bringing you some kind of gift for life, something that will make your life better, happier, easier, funnier, flirtier, maybe better dressed. I don't know what it could be. Anything tastier. It could be anything at all. She made it tasty a few weeks ago with the thing I still don't think I can pronounce. What was it? Clafoutis.
1: We wanted to say clafoutis. I think the French say clafouti.
0: Clafouti. We're going to have to pick that up next week. We'll get a French chef on.
1: Yeah.
0: It's not clafoutis, which is just what is stuck in my brand.
1: Ben and Humpty Doo called it Miranda cake. Miranda cake. Very generous,
0: yeah. So it could be something tasty. It could be something. It could be anything. We have a special guest recommender joining us today. Can you introduce us to our special guest recommender,
1: yes,
0: Miranda?
1: Yes, I sure can. So normally, like, I bubble in here and I tell you about doing egg and spoon races on the beach or making French cakes that I can't pronounce or, you know, any number of, like, happy basketball half court with my kids things. And actually, I just sort of come in this week and say, look, I've been really struggling. Like, I've had a couple of weeks of being pretty crook. I have, like, a bunch of chronic health conditions that are extremely boring to me, but, you know, they just have the ability to sink my life. I've got endometriosis and I've got POTS. And, like, I just thought today I wanted to talk to you about, like, actual self-care because I found this great website that really helped me through the last couple of weeks and I wanted to share it. But I also wanted to share someone really special to me, like a radio friend, who it's John McNeur. I'll get him to introduce himself. But John, like, used to do some beautiful What's for Teas with Lizzie on the radio.
0: Bangers and mash.
1: Yeah.
0: Big fave.
1: Has some counselling wisdom. He has some real lived health experience. And yeah, bangers in mash. After Linford Fyke died last year and I was devastated, and I heard John on the radio recommending that we all have bangers and mash for tea, and I thought, oh my goodness, that's exactly the next step that we take when we're really sad. And so I thought, yeah, I want to bring John into this conversation and we're going to talk about how you actually look after yourself a little bit. But yeah, John, do you want to introduce yourself?
2: Thank you, Miranda. Thank you, Lizzie. My name's John McNeur. I've been a resident in the Territory for 20 years and it's opened me up to the most amazing experiences. Today's context, I guess, a little bit is, just trying to share some of the earthy, real, raw strategies around looking after ourselves. Part of it from a lived experience working with people whose pathways explore grief and challenge. I've been lucky to be with Lifeline for 20-odd years and also working in suicide bereavement. And equally importantly, I guess, the last 6 months has seen me with a terminal diagnosis of pancreatic cancer. So I've gone from being on one side of the table as the counsellor advisor to being on the other side and being the client and the patient. So, yeah, just a chance to share some of those. You use the word bubbly at the start, and I'm not trying to take all those off the table because there's a lot of seriously good stuff that in my position you get a chance to explore and live.
1: And it's so interesting when I think, like, the tables are turned and you're suddenly the person who is sick. So for you, like, you would have been giving advice to people who've been really in, you know, the deepest, darkest moments of their life. But now, you know, you've got your own health struggle with pancreatic cancer. What do you do to look after yourself? I'm really keen to know.
2: A lot of, and I'll be fairly specific, I shared some relevance. My oncologist reaches out every now and then, touches me lightly on the shoulder and say, John, remember, we're the client now. We're not the clinical counsellor. So to remind those, right at the micro, and that's probably important, it's 4:28 a.m. on, you know, Thursday the 15th of May. We wake up in a dark modality and say, hey, what's everything that's going on for me right now? For me, one of the strongest tools, and I will confess openly at the start that what Miranda's going to talk about in that app has undeniably become my BFF, my best friend forever. Not only that, I've taken the opportunity to introduce it to other travellers on the terminal pancreatic journey, and they equally will make it their BFF. It's the little things. What are the next 5 to 10 minutes toilets look like, you know? Can I get my legs over the side of the bed? Seeing it in small units of competency. Sometimes I lose myself in world peace and no starving children, but I need to come back to what the next 5, 10, 15, 1 hour, 2 hours is going to look like.
1: Oh, I love that. Because it is, isn't it? Like, you wake up with the morning doom, despair, terror, and you think, oh my God, the world is about to end, and how am I even going to?
2: Yeah.
1: And then, to be like, I love Anne Lamott is a writer in America, and she wrote a brilliant book, and it's called Bird by Bird. It's advice for writing. But it's basically inspired from her younger brother, like, sitting down the night before an assignment is due, and he's got all these books all about birds, and nothing's written, and he's like, what am I going to do? And dad says, I think we'll take it bird by bird, buddy. I think we'll just take it bird by bird. And I think actually that's what you're just saying.
2: Isn't
1: that lovely?
2: I think that's very much the context of it. Sometimes we can lose ourselves in that broader context. The other thing is giving yourself permission to do a lot of things, you know. I don't mean Breaking Bad, crazy type things, though it's on my prescribed looking at video list and so on, reminds you sometimes close to the bone. But some of those little things, things that people suggest, you know, for me, one of my weird and favourite things is every 4 weeks going and having a pedicure. I would have never imagined that. One of the things of chemo is it swells your feet, it crucifies your calf muscles. Well, there's an added bonus when someone takes 2 minutes to clip your nails, and the other 43 minutes are massaging your lower legs and stuff like that.
1: That's so good. Know? And on that front, I get my legs waxed because POTS makes me really dizzy and I can't bend down to shave them in the shower. So that's something that I delegate to someone else to look after for me. I love that.
2: Yeah, and broader, some of the permissions are, you know, to be alone, to be sad, to cry, to stop being the alpha male, basically, and drop into the asking mode, you know. I tend to see it from both sides, though I've started to be a bit selfish, you know, see it from your side. You know, your kids will understand. Sometimes you need to distance yourself from people, from the situation, step away from your medical situation respectfully, but also to bring it back to priority. From the other perspective, I guess, is the things that you encourage of other people around you, you know? The be authentic, be raw, be pragmatic, be honest in your communications, and without stealing your thunder, if you feel like crap, tell someone about it and act on it and give yourself just those little micro outcomes, you know? What will a cup of coffee in 15 minutes look like? What will being on the veranda when the sun comes up look like?
1: That's so lovely.
2: What will lying in bed and crying in a fetal position, you know, give yourself permission to do that.
1: Yeah, that's so nice. And John's touched on the app, so I shared this with John because I thought he would appreciate it too. There's just like a little website that I discovered a while back, and I remembered it this last 2 weeks when I was just feeling like I was in a bit of struggle town. It's very simple. It's called youfeellikeshit.com. We can all remember that, youfeellikeshit.com. And then literally you go into it and it's kind of like a choose your own

0: adventure. And you know when you are just feeling sick, you're so overwhelmed, you're like, I don't know what to do. I need someone to tell me what to do. You go into this little app and it says, have you eaten? And you either check, yes, I'm well fed, or no, I don't need a snack, or yes, I think I might eat something. It says, maybe you should eat something. And the next one is, you know, have you taken all your medication? You think, no, I haven't. So you go and do that. Then you go, it says, have you had a drink today? You know, water is best, but if you just need a cup of tea, that's okay too. You go and do that. You keep going. And it's nothing too hard. Like the one I love the most, it says, you know, how are your surroundings? Are they a bit gross, or are they everything clean? You think, no, actually, it's a bit disgusting. Like the kids have made a mess. And it says, look, chores are stressful. We're not going to do all the chores. We're going to set a timer for 5 minutes and we're just going to clean up. And literally, I do it. I set a timer for 5 minutes and I'm like, oh, and I'll just wipe the bench and I'll just put this away. And then suddenly the kitchen is a bit better and I feel a bit better and I keep going. And I love it because I think it's such a helpful, like just such a helpful way of like starting you off when you really just don't know what to do. And you shared this. Tell me what happened when you shared it with your pancreatic cancer group.
1: I loved it. One of the, not poor me, but one of the inevitable outcomes from chemo in particular is taking you to a point of total incapacitation, mentally, emotionally, physically, and so on. And we all shared that. And I said, well, have a little bit of a look at this and so on, because, you know, you don't want to be a grown up. You don't want to be anything at that point.
0: Yeah,
1: in time.
0: I need someone else to be in charge of this right now, because I don't got it.
1: Yeah. And the little pointers from it, you know, hey, if you don't feel like answering this, however, don't skip that or give us the easy answers and so on. It's sympathetic. I think the relativity of how humanitarian it is, you know?
0: Yeah, it's very gentle.
1: Yeah, it's been written by someone that's clearly been in that position, because it just takes you through the little bits that are those 5 second, 5 minute little things that reminds you, you know? Medication's a big thing in my life at the moment. You know, I take medication around pain and a whole lot of other things. And sometimes I try and avoid it a little bit. Now what I do is I set a 3-hourly alarm on my phone, and the thing that I do is and within that it takes me to this gorgeous little app and so on and gently reminds me.
0: Yeah, what are we going to do next?
1: Of some of the things right now, you know. I guess I also look at it for people that are supporting someone, you know, because the little Zoom that we had yesterday had three people sharing the journey of terminal pancreas. The other 12 were people that were carers, and it was equally invaluable for them.
0: Oh, that's so interesting.
1: It was, because they saw it then from the people that they're caring for from the other side of the table, as we call it.
0: Oh, there you go. And I think, like, what I will say about the website is it probably skews a bit young, like the tone of it is a little bit younger, but to be honest, I didn't care. And when you just need, like, to be talked through those next steps, when you're just kind of getting yourself out of a bit of a health hole or a mental health hole, it's just that basic information. And by the end, you've done a few jobs, you've had something to eat, you've had something to drink, maybe you've had a little walk or you've sat in the sunshine. It's that old, like, doctor's prescription, you know, go and look at the sunset, like, go and watch something you like, go call someone you like. If you don't want to, that's okay too, but it's a real permission slip and a real little the next step. And I think that's actual real self-care. It's not bath bombs, and it's not, you know, wellness massages.
1: It's authentic. That's one thing that struck a big chord with me. And if someone holds your hands through a process, which this app does, then you become a little bit more independent in that process yourself. Even having been for 20 years on both sides of the table, there's a whole lot of new stuff I learned. BFF, you and the app and everything.
0: So you feel like shit.com, that's the Miranda recommend. It's also now John McNeil recommend. But if you need, like, if you feel like this weekend you just need a little bit of a hug and a little bit of, like, actual, you know, like someone looking after you, like, isn't it amazing? The internet does not give us some things, but it has given us this.
1: Yeah.
2: It very much reminds me of when you've got a little person in your care and you learn when they're babies, do they need a nappy change? Do they, you know, they're crying and you don't know why. And there's like just that little checklist that, I actually haven't fed them for a while. And you sort of sometimes forget that as they get older. I remind myself now with the 9-year-old that usually if I do that checklist of basic needs, it could be, they're actually tired. They're actually hungry. Or there's, you know, a couple of other things. We need to keep doing that for ourselves.
0: Adults need it too. I'm not hungry.
2: Do I need to go to the toilet? There's someone in my life who often says, if I'm feeling a bit bad, have you done a poo?
0: Like, yeah.

0: And maybe that's the next step.
1: That is the problem.
2: Yeah. You feel like shit because of that.
1: Exactly right. It is another episode of Miranda Recommends. I pulled the tissue box closer to me for that little one because it's stuff that we all deal with. Life is hard. The ups and downs, the world around us, and it could be anything that's going on in your own life that is health related or relationship related or kid related or finances. Like, it could be anything at all. And sometimes you just need that little bit of help. And the answer today, as recommended by these two absolute superstars, is youfeellikeshit.com.
0: That's it.
1: That's the thanks, recommendation. Liz. Thank you, Miranda. And John, thank you for coming in. It's so lovely to see you.
2: Thanks, Lizzie. Thanks, Miranda.
1: We'll talk again. And thank you always for Bangers and Mash. It is the other thing that can help you through. It is 28 to 4 on 105.7 ABC Radio Darwin and across the territory. I'm going to play something from that Isle of Wight festival that Bonner was telling us about before. It's John's recommendation from that lineup. We're going to go with some Jimmy Hendrix, All Along the Watchtower. On the other side of the latest news headlines, Roxanne Fitzgerald is here. Good afternoon.
3: Good afternoon. Making news, police drones, dogs and horses will be deployed to the city of Palmerston from Monday in an effort to curb rising levels of crime in the city. NT Police's latest crime statistics released today have highlighted a concerning rise in the number of assaults and total property offences across the region just outside Darwin. NT Police's Acting Commissioner Travis Wurst announced the blitz known as Operation Ventura this morning. The Federal Health Minister says the doctor and two pilots who were on board the hantavirus repatriation flight won't have to quarantine if the six passengers return another negative test. After landing in Perth late this morning, the five Australians and one New Zealander will be tested again with results available in 24 hours. Mark Butler says while some countries have chosen not to mandate any quarantines, Australia is taking no chances. And the federal government has announced the neo-Nazi organisation known as White Australia has been listed as a prohibited hate group. That means from midnight tonight, supporting, funding, training, recruiting, joining or directing the group constitutes a criminal offence with a maximum penalty of 15 years in prison. There'll be more news at 4.
1: Thank you, Roxanne. What have you got on for this busy, busy weekend? Are you off to base or the footy tonight?
3: Not the footy, but yes, base.
1: Who are you looking forward to seeing? Anyone in particular?
3: Actually, haven't looked at the lineup.
1: It's
3: just going to hang out with friends.
1: Yeah, exactly. And it's a funny festival, base, because obviously we take what we can get, right?
3: It never, for sure.
1: And I'm sure the people at base will maybe disagree, but it never feels like a particularly curated lineup as such. It's just
3: a bit of a handful of everything.
1: Yes. But we're like, yeah, we're up for it.
3: Lots of repeats, I'm sure.
1: Hilltop Woods every second year.
3: Oh, is Hilltop Woods coming again?
1: No, they're not this year, but probably next year.
3: Yeah. I'm just hoping there'll be some shade.
1: Yeah, I do remember that being a challenge last time. I'm going to talk to the organisers in this half hour just to get a few like pre-show housekeeping.
3: What's worrying me is they're selling like VIP tickets for like, I think it's $95 extra. And within that, you get shade. So I'm wondering if that's the only shade available.
1: With your VIP tickets, I'll ask the person.
3: Thanks.
1: You might need, have you got your like festival fit planned? Are you going dressed in matching outfits with all your girlfriends?
3: I wish, but I'm so sorry to be boring. No.
1: No, that's totally
3: okay. I'll be wearing
1: a
3: hat and sun protection.
1: Maybe you need like a suit, one of those, like a hat is good for just your nose and your ears, but a gigantic hat that creates shade.
3: Sure.
1: Like some kind of an umbrella hat. You could do that.
3: Yeah, that'll be.
1: That'll look good.
3: That
1: people
3: won't be
1: will
3: me,
1: be such a fan of you if you're in the crowd up the front with your umbrella hat.
3: thanks,
1: Roxanne. She'll be back with more news for you at 4 o'clock. Right before then, the quiz of chaos will happen. It's almost written. I think I've just got one question left to do sometime between now and then. Also got time left for stories about gigs you went to with your parents. 1-300-057-222. Fred called earlier. He had two incredible stories, and one of those stories was about a hat that went missing and came back. And I'm going to revisit that next week. We're going to talk about things that went missing and came back.

0: back. But he also remembered going to a concert as a kid with his parents.
1: My parents took me to a classical concert, like a Proms concert in New Zealand when I was a wee lad of about 11. That was the only concert they ever took me to. Oh no, they took me to a couple of musicals as well, but that one did it. And I've never ever stopped loving my classical music, plus everything else, of course, but I'm very, very fond of my classical music. My parents took me to that concert.
0: What did your parents take you to, and what mark did it make? 1-300-057-222. The other story we heard from Bonner about just happening upon a group of hippies on their way to a festival. It turned out it was the Isle of Wight Festival in 1970, featuring Dylan, The Doors, Leonard Cohen, The Who, and Jimi Hendrix. This is all along the Watchtower for Bonner and for John McNewer.

0: the first ever gig, by the sounds of it, that Bono went to. Just saw the hippies wandering in that direction, joined them in their procession, and that was his first gig, first concert, and he went there with his parents. What a story. Bob Dylan arrived 12 hours late in a helicopter at 13 to 4. What did your parents take you to? I knew Glenn would have a story. Glenn would have hundreds of stories for us, but the one he sent in is, my mum took me and my little brother to the stage show of Betty Blockbuster Follies with Reg Livermore in 1975. Mum loved Reg. It was an 18-plus show. I was 12 and my brother was live. Was 9. I loved it, but so not appropriate for kids. Thank you, Glenn. That makes me feel better about having introduced Archie, who's 9, almost 10, to the music of Play Lunch and their smash hit song Keith, about a tatted up bogan who gets very cross with some neighbours who park in his spot, and he swears at them in the song using the F-bomb and the C-bomb, and it's become my small child's favourite song. I don't know if that's good parenting or not, but we are going to love seeing that show tomorrow at Base in the Grass. Also on the lineup, G Flip, Peking Duck, Ballpark Music, the Teskey Brothers, and The Living End. There is something for absolutely everyone. Amy Luxton is down there right now. She is the Director of Events, Tourism and Events NT. Amy, good afternoon.
1: Good afternoon, Liz. Thanks for having me on this afternoon.
0: How pumped are you?
1: I am pumped. I am at the glorious Mindle Beach. I'm looking at palm trees and sunshine, and the final bits and pieces are being done ahead of tomorrow. So it's very exciting.
0: We have a little bit of pre-show housekeeping to get through. And I just had a question from Roxanne from the newsroom who's heading down there. She's a bit worried about shade because the VIP tickets include access to shade. Is there shade for everyone else though?
1: There is a lot of shade. I'm actually standing under a new shade structure at the moment as I'm looking at two of our stages. So there are shade structures that have been built across the site. We have more than we did last year, but we've got loads of natural shade as well. We've got some beautiful festoon lighting and things all under the shady trees and palms down here at Mindle. So there's lots of shade.
0: All right. So Roxanne, unfortunately, doesn't have to make an umbrella hat, which is what I suggest. To her.
1: And they can look good, so I wouldn't, you know,
0: you'd
1: from
0: also
1: a fashion perspective,
0: yeah,
1: she can.
0: And you'd get space in the crowd.
1: Yeah, exactly,
0: like poke people's eyes out with your umbrella hat. Maybe don't do that.
1: Yeah, maybe not.
0: Other sort of logistical stuff, it gets very busy down there with traffic. What do we need to know about getting in, getting out, parking, public transport, that type of thing?
1: Oh, I think we're very lucky to have the festival, you know, so close to the CBD. So it's a short Uber ride or a short walk, or we have our free buses. So there are 4 different routes that people can use to get to and from the festival tomorrow. I would recommend people head to the website, baseinthegrass.com.au, to check out those routes. And they run basically every 30 minutes. So many, many ways to get here without having to drive your car.
0: I remember there being a long wait for the loo last time I was down there.
1: It
0: What's the
1: very
0: toilet situation?
1: Part of a festival, I think, for people's experience. And toilets, we actually talk about it quite a lot. We like to get this right for people. So there are 2-3 different locations, lots of toilets, well signposted, well lit, and with rotating cleaners, I would say hopefully you'll be impressed with the toilet situation
0: okay.
1: this
0: right.
1: year.
0: All right, I'll report back on Monday. The hydration situation, shade, that's good. But it is it is still warm out there, and gates open at 2. So for people who are there all of the day and maybe having a dehydrating beverage, that's important.
1: drink or two, yeah.
0: Yeah. Do you have water on site for people to like fill up their water bottles, or do you have to buy water? How does that work?
1: We have both. So, yes, people are encouraged and welcome to bring their own empty water bottles. There are refill stations across the festival site that we keep cold as well. There's the power and water refresh space where people can cool down. There's free drinking water. There's shade there. There's water misters, charging stations, etc. We have another zone, which is the Clinic 34 Chill Out Dome. Same sort of thing, offering hydrolyte icy poles and all those sorts of

0: things for people who want to rehydrate. And we also have 27 outlets that are selling bottled water at a low price, standard across the site. So lots of ways to make sure you stay hydrated in our wonderful weather.
1: I'm actually really excited that you have charging stations, because I'm one of these people who has a phone with a really crap battery and it always runs out, which is fine. I don't need my phone, but I do need my phone to order an Uber at the end of the festival. So
0: there's always the buses, though, Liz, if you must.
1: True, true. But you do have that. I can get my phone back up and running if
0: of course you can.
1: Necessary. Yes. All right.
0: Absolutely.
1: What else do people need to know? Is there anything else you wanted to let people know pre-show?

0: Hospitality. We have Oasis, which is sold out, but we still have tickets left for Refresh and for Basecamp, which is great for families. And then obviously our GA tickets, they're available online, but also at the gate if you want to be very last minute. But yeah, it's going to be a lot of fun. So we've got 20 acts across the three stages. We've got karaoke this year in front of a
1: What?
0: full band. I would say yes, this is a good thing. we've got our cocktail forest. There's over 17 food and food outlets, courtesy
1: on,
0: of the Mindle. What you,
1: go back
0: should
1: to
0: I go
1: the
0: back to the karaoke?
1: karaoke. Yeah.
0: Yeah,
1: What's that about?
0: so the karaoke bar, discover it on site. I will say it is towards the beach side of the grass, where you can put your name down to perform in front of a full band.
1: So you
0: Accompanied
1: can
0: by the full band, yeah.
1: this weekend, you can not only go to Base in the Grass, you can perform at Base in the Grass.
0: Yeah, you can be based in the
1: You
0: grass,
1: can be Base in the Grass. All right, a 9-year-old's allowed to do that.
0: Oh, that's a question for the people running the karaoke, I believe. Look, I'm not sure. I say give it a try.
1: Yeah,
0: But
1: I
0: you know, we've
1: will.
0: also got our professional artists. Like I said, 20 artists. We've got internationals. We've got our fantastic national acts, and we've got three Territorians performing at BASE for the first time who won our Territory Artist Competition. So, you know, lots to see, lots to do. Discover something new. See some that you've seen before, like the Living End. We've been around forever, but you know, I think there's quite a diverse lineup,
1: Oh yeah, there
0: which is
1: is.
0: part of the charm of BASE.
1: There, it absolutely is. I was saying before, it never feels like a curated lineup. It's like, probably like, you know, we take what we can get, but we always get really good stuff, and we get to
0: Yes.
1: experience something new and discover someone we haven't listened to before. So it's going to be
0: Yeah,
1: heaps of
0: that's
1: fun.
0: right.
1: Stay hydrated, be responsible, plan how you're getting to and from, all that stuff. Amy Luxton, Executive Director of Events, Tourism and Events. NT, did your parents take you to any gigs, Amy?
0: Not of this nature, but I was a big day out attendee in my youth, which I absolutely loved. So I think, you know, these festivals are fantastic for, you know, people of all ages, but especially those, you know, coming for the first time. They're going to have a great time tomorrow. And will we see you, Liz, here tomorrow?
1: Yeah, I'm there with my 9-year-old. We're going to be up
0: Ah,
1: the front for play lunch singing Keith.
0: amazing. I love that. Well, I look forward to seeing you tomorrow then, and maybe at the
1: Not me, but then maybe the 9-year-old. Thanks,
0: karaoke.
1: Amy. Have a great
0: You're
1: weekend.
0: welcome.
1: See you
0: Bye.
1: there, 10 to 4, 105.7 ABC Darwin. Carrie, you can perform at Base in the Grass this weekend. I didn't know that. It's 10 to 4. Quids of Chaos not too far away. One final gig with parents story for you. And I'm going to give this one a little bit of a musical background to get into it. Jack in Larrakia, who did you see?
2: This was in Olympia in London in 1969, and it was a 12-hour festival from 6 p.m. to 6 a.m. And one of the stars was Jimi Hendrix when he was a youngster, and indeed I was a youngster, but I didn't tell my parents though. I was over 21, so you do the math. But anyway, regardless of that, we had Jimmy and we had Eric Clapton and Cream and The Animals and a few other things. But when Jimmy came on, it was fantastic because, well, first of all, you didn't have to bring your own marijuana because all you did was breathe the atmosphere, and that was fantastic. You know,
1: Oh, Jack.
2: he got all that for free, and then told that, then he comes on and he plays one chord, and one of the speakers blows up, but he had 10,000 speakers there, so it didn't matter. You know, but he was absolutely amazing. What a
1: Oh, what a memory.
2: guitarist!
1: Look, I was looking for
2: He's
1: gigs you went to with your parents, but I'm going to take that because it doesn't matter if they were there or not when that's one of
2: brilliant.
1: your live music experiences. Are you off to Base in the Grass this weekend, Jack?
2: No, I'm not, I'm afraid. In fact, I'll probably be flying down to Adelaide. Well, not probably, I will be flying down to Adelaide on Sunday, so I'm not going to be
1: No,
2: there. Only to attend a birthday, that's all.
1: Oh, I'm sure you'll have a great time. Jack, it's lovely to hear from you. Have a great weekend. I'll
2: Thank you.
1: play some Cream for you, Sunshine of Your
2: Yes.
1: Love.

0: I mean, I'm feeling proud of myself for getting some Cream and some Jimi Hendrix and some, what else have I played for you today? Some David Garnham and the Reasons to Live at the request of Deb in the Do and some Breeders. Like, I'm feeling good about the playlist today, but I may have got it wrong. Perhaps you think Cream is a fizzer, not a banger, because, you know, I was wrong with Fleetwood Mac earlier this week for a lot of you. It is 7:24. It is time to play the Quiz of Chaos. And with us in the studio this Friday afternoon is David Garnham.
1: Lizzie T.
0: From The Reasons to Live and The Sunday Show. Popping up on, I think, territory-wide brekkie with Brashy tomorrow. We're going to hear you popping in for a word or two.
1: I'll pop in for one segment and I'll push faders up so we can still have... Oh, yeah, everyone needs to know. Gardening hour, top benders, it starts at 8:30.
0: Ah, okay. Yeah. Get up early for gardening tomorrow. Buzzer check for you. Lisa Pellegrino with you for the drive home this afternoon.
2: I'm balancing out the music with some Delta Goodrum. You had too much hard stuff, so I'm going to smooth it
0: Delta
2: over.
0: Delta debates that have been happening in the office today.
2: They've been big.
0: There's been, like, forget the budget, Delta Goodrum, if we love her or hate her, that's been... I'm on board with Predictable. I love that song.
2: Today I've done a couple of pre-recorded interviews and Sajan, my producer, dared me to start the interviews with Delta Goodrum lyrics, but I ended up deleting that part, but I did it unknowingly to the guests.
0: Buzzer, what's your noise?
3: Honk.
0: Okay, and hello, Matthew Garrick.
4: Hello.
0: From the ABC Newsroom, direct from the newsroom to you. Buzzer is either your name or make a sound, which is much more fun.
4: Let's go the sound. Mm. What is Friday's sound? What about like a bam?
0: Bam! Yeah, I like it. Sounds confident. All right, let us get underway with question number one. Earlier this week, we were talking about pizza with Nicole Martins from Eat a Pizza at Cullen Bay after an Aussie chef came in second at the World Pizza Championships. We learnt about some interesting food combinations.
4: Can I ask one quick question?
0: No, you do. I thought that was a wild, completely wild suggestion that I was making, but no.
5: No. Banana and seafood, it's crazy, but they love it. So avocado, they put that on pizza.
0: That sounds disgusting.
5: I don't think there's anything you can't have.
0: That was some of the pizza conversation. Avocado, banana and seafood on a pizza. Matt, what was your question?
4: Oh, yeah, what is this quiz about?
2: Oh, my gosh.
4: Is this about listening to your show?
0: Yes, probably.
4: Oh, I've been roped into some kind of a cross promotion.
0: I love that you said yes.
4: I did say yes, enthusiastically.
0: Question of what,
4: it's called
0: what,
4: the Quiz of Chaos, and I wanted to bring a bit of chaos.
0: The question is, following on from that audio clip, where's the question gone? In reference to a part of the pizza, what is the cornicione?
2: That is the crust.
4: Buzzing. You got to do the buzzer. Yeah.
2: Lisa. Crust.
0: That is the crust. Well done.
2: Yes.
0: The Italian.
2: Well, just because you could tell by the word, it sounded like a crunch.
0: Yeah. Cornicione.
2: Crunch.
0: Or corner, doesn't it? Yeah. Well done. Question number one to Lisa. Number two. The West.

0: Axe Monster is underway along the Larapinta Trail. Runners are traversing distances including 25, 65, 128 or the full distance of how many kilometres?
1: Honk.
0: Lisa Pellegrino.
1: 221.
0: Ooh, not quite.
2: Bam.
0: 220? No, it's not 220. Oh.
2: 225?
0: It's not 225.
2: Oh, put us out. Give us
0: I've
2: a prices right
0: eight,
2: kind of
0: I've
2: system.
0: I've said it about eight times throughout the program today. It is higher than 230 and lower than 240.
1: Honk.
0: Lisa.
1: 238.
0: Lower.
1: Honk.
0: Lisa.
1: 236.
0: Lower.
2: Honk. 235.
0: Wrong.
2: Bam. 234. Larry Wrong. Emder, please.
3: Yeah. 233.
0: Wrong.
1: Honk.
0: Lisa.
1: 232.
0: Wrong.
2: What?
3: Bigurk. 234.
0: Oh, my God. There's only one left. Wait, wrong.
1: Honk. 231.
2: Bam, bam, bam.
1: That was me. I said honk.
0: 231. I think you had too many guesses. You're in the negative.
2: Oh,
0: you lose a point.
2: Didn't realise that,
0: that
2: was a rule.
0: Question number three. What hygiene habit is Dr. Carl talking about here?
4: And the number is?
0: No times.
4: 60,000.
0: What has Dr. Carl done 60,000 times?
2: Bam.
0: Ooh, that was a tie.
2: Chat, Dave, you.
3: I'm going to go clean his teeth.
0: Or, you know what? It's so close. What were you going to say?
2: I was going to say change his shirt because he
0: wears all
2: those shirts.
0: Wasn't change his fur. Yes, Lisa.
1: Floss.
0: Oh, it was floss, but Dave buzzed him first. So
1: no, but he was wrong.
2: He said the wrong
0: he was
2: thing.
0: Wrong.
3: Chaos, chaos, I get the point.
1: No, he was wrong.
0: No one gets the point for that one. Question number four is a geography question. What is the name of the Alice Springs suburb beginning with the letter G?
2: Bam. Gillen.
0: Correct answer.
3: What about The Gap?
1: Nah.
0: That's a letter T.
2: TG.
0: Question number five. The Gold Coast Suns play Port Adelaide tonight in Darwin. Daniel Rioli from the famous Rioli family from the Tiwi Islands plays for which team?
2: Begurk.
3: Honk.
2: Bam.
3: The Darwin Suns.
2: The Gold Coast Suns.
0: It is the Gold Coast Suns. I have no idea who
2: the Darwin Suns is a good team, though.
0: But you are all winners in my eyes. Bonus question. Whose skin did Matt Garrick get under at a Gold Coast Suns press conference this week?
3: It was incredible footage. Damien Hardwick.
0: I had the audio.
2: Have a actually, robust conversation, I think, is the appropriate way to
0: went
2: say
0: like
2: it.
0: This.
5: Conflicts of interest within AFL circles are prevalent everywhere, as we're seeing at the moment. So that'll get dealt with in due course.
6: What about that culture of bookmakers? Do you see that wider picture as a conflict?
5: You probably should book in with Mark Evans, the CEO.
0: I don't have time to play it all. Look it up. Matt Garrick grilling Damien Hardwick, getting in very big trouble.
5: Talk to the CEO that controls the business aspect of the game. Are we clear?
0: Are we clear? That's it from me.
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12: Good afternoon, Roxanne Fitzgerald with ABC News. The NT government says its new amendments to youth justice are good for the community, but have been criticised by legal experts for removing safeguards for children. Tilda Colling reports.
13: On Wednesday evening, Corrections Minister Jared Mailey introduced a bill to Parliament which would enact three key changes to youth justice. The changes would include allowing youth to be held in police watchhouses for up to 48 hours after they've been charged, and how children can be interviewed if they have knowledge about an offence. It would also introduce a provision where if police believe there is a matter of public safety, a support adult does not need to be present during an interview with a child. Naja says the changes are concerning, but the government says the bill is about giving frontline officers clear, lawful powers. The bill will be debated later this year.
12: Northern Territory Police say the arrest of a man allegedly displaying a Nazi symbol is a first for the NT. The 25-year-old was arrested yesterday in Alice Springs after a six-month investigation. Police say the man was allegedly displaying a swastika tattoo on the rear of one of his legs. NT Police Acting Commissioner Travis Wurst says the man has been charged with an offence under the Commonwealth Crimes Act. He says it was a complex case that took time to get to the bottom of.
14: We had to work out the identity of the individual and then locate the individual. It did take us some time, and although it sounds simple, it's actually a very complex investigation because there is the requirement to consider the Commonwealth legislation. This is the first time anyone has been charged in the Northern Territory for such an offence.
12: Meanwhile, Home Affairs Minister Tony Burke says anyone who supports the organisation known as Neo-Nazis could face up to 15 years in prison. Lexi Junawick reports.
15: White Australia, previously known as the National Socialist Network, is the second group to be listed as a prohibited hate group under new hate laws that were introduced following the Bondi terrorist attack. From midnight tonight, supporting, funding, training, recruiting, joining or directing the group constitutes a criminal offence, with a maximum penalty of 15 years in prison. Tony Burke says while the organisation claimed to have disbanded in January, it continued to engage in hateful behaviour. Mr Burke says the decision to list White Australia came following advice from domestic intelligence agency ASIO.
12: The federal court has upheld and strengthened a landmark ruling that the exclusion of a transgender woman from a female-only app constituted gender identity discrimination. Roxanne Tickle was previously awarded $10,000 in compensation in a case against the Giggle for Girls app and its founder, Sal Grover. The federal court today dismissed an appeal by Ms. Grover and found two instances of direct discrimination against Ms. Tickle, awarding her damages of $20,000. Ms. Grover says she's absolutely devastated, while Ms. Tickle told reporters outside court that she's very pleased with the outcome.
16: I brought my case to show trans people that you can be brave and that you can stand up for yourself. In the process, I surprised myself at how brave I could be. Young Roxy would be surprised but overjoyed.
12: The Prime Minister has backed Delta Goodrum after she took Australia through to the 2026 Eurovision Grand Final. Australia is now one of the favourites to win the world's largest music competition. Anthony Albanese says she has his support.
17: I think she's a ripper. She's so proud. I'll say this about Delta Goodrum. She's at the stage of her career. She doesn't need to do this at all. She's doing this because she wanted to represent Australia. The Australian government supported her.
12: And in sport, Westmac Monster organisers say this year's event is the largest so far, with more than 500 runners taking part. 24 runners started the 231-kilometre Sonder Monster this morning, while hundreds more are set to tackle the 128, 65, 25 and 5-kilometre events over the next few days. The race follows the Larapinta Trail through the West MacDonald National Park. Race director and former Sonder Monster winner Liz Woodgate says the event is growing fast.
18: It's fantastic. It's absolutely exciting that it's the first year the race has sold out across all distances. So that's the first time that that's happened, which is very exciting. It's great to see people believing they can step up to the big one. Lots of runners returning. It's a very exciting development for the town.
12: And that's the latest from the ABC Newsroom.
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0: Hello, it is 4:05 on this Friday, May 15th. Really glad to be with you for this afternoon, with you for the next couple of hours. And listen, you cannot turn a television on at the moment, turn on your radio or go online without hearing a bit of this.

0: takes to come out number one. Let me know your thoughts. 1-300-057-222. You can send me a text as well if you like. Delta is very excited to be a part of Eurovision.
1: You know, Eurovision is such an icon in itself that I step into this very much with the respect and love to be able to be a part of something that has music and unifying nature. And that's really how I look at it. Like, I'm here to do what I love to do and be a part of something that is, you know, so iconic in itself. And I step into it very respectfully and lovingly.
0: And whether or not you're a fan of Delta or Eurovision, you have to say her coming out of a piano, shining in all that light and glitter, pretty darn impressive if you ask me. I've managed to track down Australia's leading scholar of the Eurovision Song Contest from the University of South Australia. Yes, imagine adding that to your resume. Who's going to be giving us all the Eurovision goss that we need? Also coming up on the program, you and I will go on a little walk around the airport. You might have seen that there's an Indigenous art trail with murals so high as Dave Collins from the Street Art Festival in Darwin said, you have to be looking at your shoes in order to not see some of this incredible art. It is there. It is impressive. And I'll tell you all about it. Plenty more coming up on the program as well. We find out the Territory's Nurse of the Year and give you all the latest news. And remember, you can always contact us about anything happening in your world, 1-300-057-222. We did have somebody call in saying that there was a major traffic accident that they've seen near the corner of Alloa Crescent and Trower Road. So just near Casuarina Senior College. We are hoping everyone is okay. Please avoid that area if you can. We're going to check in more about that to get some more details for you. But somebody called on in saying that there has been a major traffic accident near the corner of Alloa Crescent and Trower Road, just near Casuarina Senior College. 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On the text, people already showing their love for Delta. Look at that. Keep it coming. 1-300-057-222. Do you think we have what it takes to take out the number one spot?
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0: First impressions last. So visitors and locals flying into Darwin are in for a treat when they experience the many Indigenous artworks weaving throughout the airport resort's precinct. It's all part of the new Darwin Airport Resort's Indigenous Art Trail and features five artworks. The latest work to be added to the trail has been created by Keelan Fijo, a Larrakia and Mayali artist. Keelan, can you tell me about your new mural?
6: Yeah, I was lucky enough to get the opportunity to do a design for the airport, Darwin Airport Resort. The title of the artwork is called Mani Munak and Namungol in Gujakano, which means make by geese and barramundi in the wet season, including in my design Billabong, which we call Gunlapal, which is a background, the lily fruit at the base we call Datam, and lily stem we call Ngap Ngap, and all of these are food source for Aboriginal people.
0: It's a beautiful mural. You've got the green background. You can see the blue billabong going through, and then some of the animals you mentioned there as well in different colours, including black, red, ochre colour. There's, you know, beautiful yellow and gorgeous, gorgeous mural that's there now. You did it first as a normal sort of painting size, I guess you could say, like about, you know, 50 centimetres or so. How do you go from that to doing it on a massive space?
6: Yeah, I started off on a canvas, about metre by half a metre. Used acrylic paints and traditional grass we call jauk. Unsure of the English word for it. Had people organized to enlarge the scale size onto the wall. We had

0: proper creative team, that's what they're called. They amplified the design on the building wall, and they did amazing artwork. Our first large scale, scale like this. I've had like other jobs as well, on sweepers, through City of Darwin. Had like water tanks created in my designs, but this is probably the biggest mural that I've done.
1: How does it feel when you have gone through all that process and then you finally get to see the finished product right before you? So big and so incredible.
0: Yeah, just amazing to see it upscale size and just an enjoyable lookout.
1: Have family come and seen it yet?
0: Many people know on social media it's gone live already. Had some media coverage last week, and it's just blown up.
1: What's everyone been saying?
0: Congratulating me, amazing work. Hopefully more to come. My dad's very proud of me, etc.
1: Well, of course, how could you not be? It is truly wonderful. And there are so many amazing First Nations art pieces and Larrakia art pieces that are popping up around the top end in different spots. I personally think you can never get enough. It's just so good.
0: Yeah, just amazing to look at. And the story behind each artwork is good to know as well for visitors and even locals.
1: Yeah, being at the airport, you would get a lot of visitors. That's going to be some people's one of their first impressions when they arrive.
0: Yeah, for sure. Darwin Airport is a gateway in and out, so many people will come in and hopefully have a look at all the paintings and all the stories behind the artworks there at the airport area. Hope they enjoy it.
1: What's next for you?
0: A lot more artwork to do. Hopefully get called to do other murals and Darwin art fairs coming up, so hopefully I have a big mabar to showcase.
1: Well, congratulations again on the mural and obviously all the other work you're doing as well. Very excited to see at the art fair and any other pieces that are going to pop up around the city.
0: Yeah, for sure. Thank
1: Keelan
0: you.
1: Fijo, thank you. A Larrakia Maoli artist whose new mural can be seen at the airport resort in that precinct there. Also joining you is Dave Collins, the director of Proper Creative and also the director of the Darwin Street Art Festival. Hi.
2: Hello.
1: Keelan's work is one of a handful of other great pieces that you can see around the airport resort area. What are some of the other works?
2: Yeah, so we've completed five now. The first one was with Tony Lee, and it's on the water tower there. It was a didgeridoo, so it was a pretty unique one. We were handed the didgeridoo and tasked with replicating that design around that round surface. So yeah, it was awesome, and Tony was there helping consult and watching us and t telling us, helping us get the design right. And then we also worked with Joanne Nasir and Jason Lee on a couple of large scale murals on either side of the Darwin Airport Resort there. And then we had Sarita King did a power box on the other side, which was great to work with her. She's an amazing artist.
1: So this is part of the Darwin Airport Resort's Indigenous Art Trail. Are there going to be more pieces added as time goes by?
2: I hope so. It's really great working with the Darwin Airport Resort and ADG. The way they work with mob and they work and treat artists is, I think it's probably the best I've seen.
1: The trail is also a part of the Darwin Street Art Festival. The project is a part of it, which actually begins Friday next week, where there's lots going on, but you can also get a tour of that trail.
2: We've got an evening where you can come along and meet the artist and walk through that site and learn more about the artist directly from the artist.
1: And then go have a swim at the resort if you like.
2: Jump in that amazing pool.
1: That's happening Sunday, May 31st from 4 to 6 p.m. Can we have a little sneak peek of the festival? What can we expect next week?
2: Next week we've got

0: 15 and plus new walls. I can't even count at the moment. It's way too close to the start date. We've got artist talks and live podcasts, workshops. Jump onto our website and check it out.
1: And there'll also be people representing the festival at base over the weekend, is that right?
0: We're doing an unofficial sneaky pop-up. I think it's going to be a real hit. We've got two of the best, three of the best artists around from Darwin painting some amazing stuff. We've got, I don't want to give it away. It's going to be good.
1: So keep your eyes peeled if you're at base.
0: Yeah, come and check us out down there.
1: Excellent. And if you make your way to the Darwin Airport as well, when we say the airport resort precinct, for people who may not know exactly where that is, how would you describe it, Dave?
0: Oh, you just have to look up and see the big didgeridoo. And it's an Novotel. You can't miss it. You have to be looking at your shoes to not see that.
1: It is really, really beautiful, and it's such a good thing to see when you arrive or when you're leaving Darwin at that airport as well. Dave, thank you, and thanks as well, Keelan, and good luck for the festival.
0: Thank you.
1: If you do want to check out that art trail, which is the Indigenous art trail at the Airport Resorts Precinct, you can check it out on Sunday, 31st of May, 4 to 6 p.m. But just find out more at the Darwin Street Art Festival website. Don't look at your shoes, look up at the beautiful art as part of the Indigenous Art Trail right near the airport.
2: She's a rich girl.
1: Paul Simon.
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0: It's 24 past four. Young people from across the Big Rivers region came together today at Katherine High School for the Big Rivers Youth Conference. It was a day of live music, honest conversations and career inspiration. It included a youth panel where young people shared their experiences and challenges, as well as ideas how to make things better, and a careers panel with

0: young people already making waves in their careers. One of the attendees was 16-year-old Nicole Wilson. Nicole attended as part of CDU's careers panel as a representative. Hello, Nicole.
1: Hi.
0: Can you fill me in? What happened at the conference today?
1: Today I spoke on stage about what it's like being in the workplace as a young person. And there was lots of stalls that people from my school could go to and talk about getting a job, a traineeship and all that.
0: Yeah, you have a very unique position in the workplace. What have you been doing?
1: I work in hospitality and I'm also attending CDU doing work out there.
0: Yeah, now with the CDU involvement you've got, you've actually been a part of a six-week show cattle program at Charles Darwin University. I have to tell you, Nicole, I have no idea. What is a show cattle program?
1: So the show cattle program, it's a six-week long program. It's through the school holidays and 2 weeks to 3 weeks of normal school. It's basically where you're preparing livestock to be shown at shows like the Kaplan Show or the Darwin Show. And you're basically just showing them the cattle off and showing their best attributes, I guess is the best word to use. When it comes to judging and how you're placed, you are judged on how you handle the cattle. And you're also judged on how you see the cattle, what you think is the best cattle, I guess.
0: So you're being judged on how you judge.
1: Yes.
0: That's an interesting concept, isn't it? And you've actually got to do some judging in the process as well. You completed in the junior judging at the Catherine Show. You place first and then progressing to the Darwin Royal Show. So what did you have to do when you were judging?
1: You're basically just saying what you find the most desirable on the cattle. That could be based on how much meat they have, their growth, how they would produce and what their calves would look like, how pretty, I guess, they are, if they look feminine or masculine. How they would work in a big paddock, reproducing.
0: How do you know, or was that through the course, how you worked out what animals and what cattle really ticked those boxes?
1: Yes. It's a long process. It is very time-consuming. Mm-hmm. You get told what to look at, so you start... I was told to start on the feet and then work your way up from the back of the cow to the front where the head is, and just name what you think is good about them, whether, say, their feet or their legs. If their legs look like, you know, they're in pain or like they're walking funny, then that could be a potential risk for the calf to inherit that. Like how the parent is walking, the calf can inherit that. And it could be a risk and it will just can't go along further down, I guess, if that makes sense. Sorry.
0: Mm. And have you had any dodgy people trying to slip you money to say their cow is the best?
1: No, not yet.
0: Not yet. The day is young. Who knows what will happen in the future? And you competed against all NT first place winners and you were awarded overall NT junior judging champion. Is this a career path you want to follow into adulthood?
1: Yes, it is. Now it is.
0: But what made you decide?
1: Oh, well, at first I actually didn't know what I was getting myself into. It first started off with me doing the course, making a promise to one of my best mates that I would do the show cattle course, not knowing what I was doing, not knowing what the course actually was. And I'd say barely a week in, I wanted to bail.

0: It made it all the more worth it to stay. It was a great experience.
1: That's incredible, isn't it? It's because when you're your age, 16, and when people are in high school, sometimes you don't know what you want to do. As you said, you just tried it out because your friend said, let's do it, or you got to do it. Weren't sure at first. And then not only is it something that you're obviously very good at, but you're enjoying it too.
0: Yes.
1: What's your advice for other young people who are starting at a young age to make steps in their career pathway?
0: Just have a go and don't be afraid to ask questions. Don't be afraid to mess up and stick with it for as long as you can until you have fully made up your mind that you definitely don't want to do it.
1: And what's your
0: Because
1: advice
0: sometimes.
1: for? Oh, yeah, continue. No, I need these wise words, Nicole. I should be writing this down.
0: Sometimes at the end of the day, you might, the more you think about it, the more you might enjoy it.
1: And what about advice for young ones and teenagers who don't know at all what they want to do?
0: Try as many new things as you can and try to say yes as much as you can. Even if it's scary, even if you don't know what you're doing, just say yes.
1: That is great advice. Nicole, thank you for chatting with us today.
0: That's okay.
1: Nicole Wilson, only 16 years old, thriving in a career path that she didn't even know at first was what she wanted to do and now is loving it. She completed a 6-week show cattle program at Charles Darwin University. Since then, she's competed in junior judging at the Catherine Show, placed first, then onto Darwin Royal Show. And then with the NT, she competed against other Northern Territory first place winners and was awarded overall NT junior judging champion. Nicole was one of the speakers on a careers panel today at the Big Rivers Youth Conference, which was held in Catherine from 9 till about 1 today. 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It is 29 to 5. Let's get the latest from the newsroom here at the ABC.
2: Good afternoon. Making news, Northern Territory police have arrested 6 young people aged between 12 and 14 following a number of robberies and threats in Palmerston. Police say they received a number of reports this morning about a group of young people stealing from shops. Police say the group also allegedly threatened a shop owner in the Bakewell shopping centre, smashed a service station window, and later were allegedly seen throwing bottles at cars and a passerby. The young people have been taken to the Palmerston Watch House. The Northern Territory has recorded its first death from diphtheria in almost a decade, according to the Public Health Medical Officer at the Central Australian Aboriginal Congress, Dr. John Boffa. Dr. Boffa told the ABC federal resources are urgently needed to surge the healthcare workforce in the NT to boost vaccination rates. And in Western Australia, police are investigating an incident in which 7 students were treated by paramedics following a medical emergency at a high school. The ABC understands police were notified about a drug-related medical emergency at around 11 this morning. Police are working to locate and identify the substance the students ingested. And lastly, the US Federal Aviation Administration says Palm Beach International Airport in Florida will be officially renamed after President Donald Trump in July. The airport's 3-letter code will be changed from PBI to DJT, denoting Mr. Trump's initials. It's the latest in a series of buildings, institutions, government programs, warships, and money to bear the US president's name. There'll be more news at 5.
1: Roxanne Fitzgerald from the ABC Newsroom. What did you want to be when you were a teenager, around Nicole's age of 16?
2: I think I wanted to be a teacher.
1: A teacher? Is that still in you?
2: Sorry, I was about to be like, absolutely not. I just don't think I could do it.
1: No.
2: But no, I don't. It's no,
1: My daughter
2: I don't think I
1: asked
2: could do
1: me
2: it.
1: if I could go back to university and become a teacher so I could teach at her primary school. And I said, by the time I do that, you'll be finished. It's a long.
2: You would be a great primary school
1: I love
2: teacher.
1: kids.
2: I could
1: Oh
2: so imagine that for you.
1: God. So you wanted to be a teacher.
2: Yeah.
1: Oh, I'm curious what everyone wanted to be. Sajan, you have to let me know what you wanted to be. I bet you it was a backup dancer for Delta Goodrum. Text me what you wanted to be when you were younger compared to what you ended up doing. Might be the same. I always wanted to be a presenter and performer since I was like three. So I had no hope of anything else. But you can let me know, 0487 991.

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0: Let's find out what's happening on our roads this afternoon. James Engelman is from the Australian Traffic Network. Hello, James.
2: Good afternoon. Well, we're accident breakdown free for a Friday, which is always a good thing. Just a few busy spots, including McMinn Street at the City, Tiger Brennan Drive at Tiventar Road, the Stewart Highway at Woolner, Woolner Road at Bayview, roadworks continuing through Trail Road, Perra Drive at the Stewart Highway at Villeroy Road, current travel time between Casuarina and the City, around 18 minutes. That's the latest traffic on ABC Radio Darwin.
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0: It is time to find out how the weather is looking into this evening and also, of course, over the weekend. Rebecca Patrick is your duty forecaster. Hi, Rebecca. Oh, have I got you? Hold on. I've done something bad, I think, to get you on the line. Let me just get you in one moment, Rebecca. I'm just doing what we call in the industry padding, which is just talking until I get it right. Hi, Rebecca. Nope, we haven't got you. We're going to try again, Rebecca. Won't be a moment. Finding out how the weather is looking. You're listening to ABC Radio Darwin and the Northern Territory. We are going to get Rebecca up on the phone as well so we can chat to her and find out what we can expect looking in now and on to the weekend. Rebecca Patrick will be joining you from ABC, sorry, from the Weather Bureau. I've got you on the phone there. Hi, Rebecca.
4: Hi, Lisa.
0: I just did a bit of old-fashioned padding, as we call it, in the radio industry. Essentially, I just kept repeating again and again what station we were listening to. How are you?
4: I'm good, thank you. Don't you love technology?
0: I love technology more than you could ever know. now, Rebecca, what did you want to be when you were young?
4: I wanted to be a vet.
0: You wanted to be a vet?
4: Yes.
0: And what changed that for you?
4: Not being smart enough.
0: No.
4: Basically.
0: Oh, don't say that. You have to be smart with what you're doing now.
4: Not quite good enough for vet science.
0: Oh, my gosh. Well, listen, what you're doing is very good nonetheless. Vet science is very involved, isn't it? I know some people studying and it is incredibly detailed.
4: Yeah. Yeah, well, you've got all sorts of different animals that you need to be across. So, yeah.
0: Well, you are across the weather, no doubt. Rebecca, this I can feel in my bones. Can you tell us what we can expect today and into the weekend?
4: Yeah, so has been a hell of a lot cloudier across the southern parts of the territory today. We've had a cloud band moving in. We have seen some showers right across the south and a bit more isolated showers across central districts and also through the Arnhem district today. Even seen a few storms over the Lassiter district this afternoon. As for the weekend ahead, we are expecting that cloud band to continue across southern parts and moving up into the central districts as well. So showers tending to rain at times through those areas over the weekend and feeling a lot cooler as well with that extra cloud and rain around. Up in the north has been fairly sunny across the western top end, including Darwin today. We'll continue to see those showers over the eastern top end, but best chance for Darwin for getting those showers is probably going to be Monday, where we'll be seeing some of that cloud coming up from the south, that cloud band, with a few showers developing as well. But generally for the weekend, there is a slight chance of a shower around. But, yeah, probably more likely on Monday.
0: Did you feel that earthquake, those vibrations today?
4: I did. It woke me up in the early hours of this morning. I wasn't too pleased.
0: What time was that? I've slept right through it.
4: Yeah, it was 23 past 3 this morning.
0: Wow. Okay, I'd only just gone to sleep, so maybe that's why I was deep in those beginnings. It happened in the Banda Sea, but obviously a lot of people in the top end felt that rumble all the way. Well, yeah, just after 3:20, it seems. Well, I'm sorry you woke up. I hope you're rested now.
4: Yeah, I'll get a better sleep tonight.
0: That's what I want to hear. Thank you, Rebecca.
4: No worries. Thanks, Lisa.
0: Bye-bye. Rebecca Patrick from the NT Weather Bureau. You're listening to ABC Radio Darwin and the Northern Territory. Hey, a little later on, we are speaking to a woman who has made her life all about researching Eurovision. Yes, that could be a career. You can make a job out of anything that you're interested in. That's what I love. And I want to know what your thoughts are about, number one, Australia being in Eurovision. Some people do not think we should even be in the competition. I disagree. But also how you think Delta went.

Maggie says Delta is doing a fabulous job and I'm not even a Eurovision tragic. I doubt she'll be allowed to win as, let's face it, we aren't European. Ooh, let me know your thoughts. Could that stop it? Is that enough for those big audience for that vote to say, no way, Delta? 0487 991 0057. Let me know your thoughts. Stick around. Nurses, you can't live without them, especially in remote communities where health services are often stripped back to what is essential. Most medical staff working remotely have to do so much more than just treat patients. They often go the extra mile for the community as well. You're going to meet a Territorian who was just awarded the National Nurse of the Year. It's America with Ventura Highway.

0: 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There with you with Ventura Highway. 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

0: Take a look at the world of sport. Newcastle Jets coach Mark Milligan says his players are ready for whatever Sydney throws at them in tomorrow night's semi-final. The Jets host the Sky Blues for the second leg of the A-League semi-finals, with the winner heading to the grand final, just like Delta Goodrum. The teams played out a 1-1 draw last week. In other sports news, Titans NRL coach Josh Hannay has urged his side to continue their defensive efforts when they take on the Knights on Sunday. Newcastle has the fifth highest ranked attack this season, scoring 276 points so far. But the Gold Coast has muscled up in defence since a leaky opening round, limiting opposition scores. And there's bad news on the inquiry front for the Crows, for gun forward Riley Thilthrop and high draftee Sid Draper. Thilthrop will, hopefully I'm saying that name correct, will miss tomorrow's Adelaide Oval clash with the Kangaroos, finally succumbing to the back injury that's plagued him all season. No replacements have been named just yet, with Nick Murray and Luke Nankervis the leading candidates. That's the latest with sport, and hopefully it sounded like I knew what I was talking about when it comes to sport. You're with me, Lisa Pellegrino, on ABC Radio Darwin and the Northern Territory, filling in for Adam Steer today on this Friday. Now, our nurses are some of the hardest workers in Australia, no matter if they are in Darwin, out in Nullumboy, or in Central Australia in Alice. If you've ever found yourself needing care for yourself or a loved one, you can probably remember the person that helped you. Last night, one of our amazing nurses was recognised at the National Australian Nursing and Midwifery Awards event in Melbourne, taking out the top award, Nurse of the Year. Northern Territory diabetes educator Helen Lamech has been named Australia's Nurse of the Year for her work as a diabetes educator in Alice Springs. Joining you today, hello Helen.
1: Hi Lisa, how are you going?
0: Good. Now, congratulations. How did it feel with your name being called out?
1: No words to describe it. It was a lot of waiting, and when my name called out, I was just speechless. I had a speech prepared and everything that I had in my head, it just went blank. Like, it was,
0: Well, obviously, you're amongst some very good company with nurses from all around Australia. What was it like being surrounded by some of the best nurses?
1: It was awesome just seeing all the different work that we're all doing as nurses and going above and beyond in our profession. And that's one thing lovely about nursing, is that it's not just one thing. You know, you can do a midwife, you can do you can do dialysis, you can do research. Gives you a lot of options. And just listening to their stories were very inspiring.
0: And as a nurse, it's a lot of holistic stuff you have to do, especially in areas where you can be quite regional or remote, where you're doing more than just being a nurse. What do you think is so unique about working remotely?
1: Well, you have to be, you know, people think of as a nurse as doing someone clinicals, not just taking a temperature or a blood pressure. You have to listen. You know, you have to advocate. You're a social worker. You know, if whatever they need, you have to sort of like the bridge that you help them cross that bridge before you

0: to that condition that you're treating. So you're everything. You know, you're a teacher. You're a parent sometimes. You're a counsellor. Everything when you're out in remote.
1: Can you tell me about the work you do specifically in the diabetes field?
0: So I work for Healthy Living NT, and we're a non-profit organisation. So we work, they get funding to go out to different remote communities for diabetes, and they do cardiac as well. So my area is diabetes. So you work in Alice Springs and sometime you go away. So it's either like individual one-to-one education or group or upskill staff. It's not clinical. It's more, you know, like trying to empower people to help empower people to take control of their diabetes, to prevent, you know, complications, and working with a wider team, connecting the people with it, you know, because it's not an individual although it's an individual one-to-one education, but you have to work with many people to kind of get a positive outcome.
1: And you have done so much over your time, established the region's first nurse-led type 1 diabetes clinic, mentored more than 30 diabetes educators, upskilled over 300 health professionals, improving safety, reducing hospital admissions, and strengthening long-term outcomes for communities across the territory. Diabetes is a big issue around the country, and in the territory we see lots of high cases as well. How big an issue is it in the Northern Territory?
0: I don't know the statistics, but I know in my own clinic that we're getting, like, I'm seeing in a week more, like, newly diagnosed type 2 diabetes. I will see at least 3 that are new to me, or they just newly diagnosed. So the rate is increasing, but we don't have, if you do, like, enough educators in the community to support them. I mean,
1: what are some of the best advice for people, would you say, living with diabetes? What is the best self-care or people to contact in order to ensure that your health and care is really in check?
0: Well, depending on where you live, there's a lot of the general practitioners will have diabetes or chronic disease management care plan. So they will hook you up with that, so you can see a diabetes educator, dietitian, a podiatrist. The things that you need to see to prevent the complications. And if you're out there, you know, general practitioners, and then they will refer you to a diabetes educator, something like me, and then you just work with them. It's not like, you know, you can't fix a problem or in a day. So it's like, you know, little steps, and you work with them. If you're doing well, you see them every 6 months or 6 weekly, and then you work on a change that will help prevent, or the main thing is like to prevent the diabetes complications and the immediate symptoms, so that you can enjoy life.
1: Now, of course, on the ABC, we can't give health advice, but it is really such an important thing to check with your GP and your health professionals, as you've mentioned. I mean, you have won Nurse of the Year nationally. You're living in Alice Springs. You've been in the territory for 30 years. What do you love most about living and working as a nurse in the Northern Territory?
0: Well, more than 30 years, because I did my nursing. What do I like about it?
1: Yeah, no, how long's it been? More than 30 years?
0: More than 30 years. So in 1990, I was up in Darwin, had my son, and I've been nursing on and off, having children, 6 children in Darwin. So I've only ever worked in Darwin Hospital, and then Alice Springs Hospital, and then in Healthy Living. And I love it because I talk to my colleagues who are down south, and I think it just how we do things in territory is different. You know, we do it through relationship building, and I like the feel of the community, getting the community involved, and you know, like instead of telling someone, "Hey, you must go for a walk," I go for a walk and I invite them to come and join me for a walk, and that's something that you can do in a small town. And I think it's just the sense of the community feel, and I have a great team. You know, my endocrinologist, Kirsty Neal, if she's listening to it, she motivated me to as well. We think alike about, you know, like going, you know, diabetes, not 9 to 8 to 4, you know, it's 24 hours. If they need us, you know, for not clinical advice, but just, you know, emotional support or just general support, we're there. And then the uniqueness of our small communities, it's, you know, like they appreciate you if you can show that you care, and then what they give back to you, it's like priceless.
1: Well, congratulations on winning Nurse of the Year nationally. And I can tell that you're going to have many more years of success as well. Helen, thank you.
0: Thank you, Lisa.
1: Thank you so much. Helen Lamech there, who is an Alice Springs-based nurse, named Australia's Nurse of the Year.

0: stop making a fool out of me. Why don't you come on over, Valerie?
1: Ah, the smooth sounds, an acoustic version there of Valerie by Amy Winehouse, bringing you into the 5 o'clock news. After five, the NT has recorded the country's first reported death from diphtheria in almost a decade. After five, you'll get the rundown on everything you need to know. We also look at Gamelung Festival with announcements made of the lineup, plus Eurovision. Will Delta take the crown and number one spot? Let's find out.

Dave Slash Simpson here, and the footy is back. 2026 feels like the new 2012. Up the Swans. Whatever your team, your home for footy this season is 105.7 ABC Darwin and ABC Sports.

0: Good afternoon, Roxanne Fitzgerald with ABC News. The Northern Territory Department of Health says it's awaiting autopsy results following a suspected diphtheria-related death in the Territory. The department has confirmed there have been 145 cases of diphtheria reported in the NT since January last year, including 42 respiratory cases. NT Health says it's working with community organisations to undertake a territory-wide vaccination program to address the outbreak, starting with a staged approach focusing on vulnerable people and at-risk areas. A spokesperson says the department is unable to provide further comment at this time. The Northern Territory Acting Police Commissioner says young people and a transient population are contributing to the rise in crime in Palmerston. From Monday, police drones, dogs and horses will be deployed to the regional city as part of a new operation to curb rising levels of crime. Police say the latest crime statistics have highlighted a concerning rise in the number of assaults and total property offences across the region. Acting Commissioner Travis Wurst says the operation is also an opportunity to engage with the Palmerston community.
1: We do know that there's been particular cohorts of youth that have been active and involved in some of the robberies that we've seen increase in that particular area. A lot of the thefts and criminal damage, for example, are occurring by that transient community, so a lot of it does relate to those two specific cohorts.
0: The federal court has dismissed the cattle industry's appeal over the scale of financial losses incurred after the live export ban in 2011. The cattle industry was hoping to overturn the court's decision made last year, which concluded exports to Indonesia were already in steep decline leading up to the ban. West Australian farmer Michael Thompson was one of the original claimants in the class action and worries today's ruling could mean future compensation won't cover the group's legal costs.
2: I wouldn't expect to get a great deal of money. You know, this, well, I've heard somewhere between 200 and 300 claimants now, and you divide 200 million into that, do your research on that, it's not a lot of money, not to what we lost.
0: Heading overseas, US President Donald Trump has left Beijing after wrapping up critical talks with Chinese President Xi Jinping. Jono Wakeley has more.
3: Donald Trump has claimed that Xi Jinping agrees that the war in Iran should end and the Strait of Hormuz should be reopened, while describing the relationship between the US and China as very strong. Earlier, the US president told Fox News that Mr. Xi had committed to withholding military equipment from Iran. It's unclear whether Beijing will now pressure its ally, Iran, to resolve the conflict. Chinese state media is yet to comment. President Xi has hailed U.S.-China relations, saying the two leaders had established a new positioning for a stable relationship. The White House earlier said trade, oil, and Iran were among the topics discussed during a high-stakes meeting that lasted nearly 2 hours.
0: Back home, an independent researcher into far-right extremism has welcomed the move to ban the neo-Nazi group known as White Australia. New hate speech laws passed in January have allowed Home Affairs Minister Tony Burke to officially prohibit the group and all its associated aliases. Dr. Kaz Ross says it's surprising how long it took for ASIO to assess they met the threshold to be prohibited, given their momentum.
4: They were intending to register as a political party, and they say that they had over 1,400 signatures, and I imagine that those 1,400 people are pretty keen not to go to jail for supporting a prohibited hate group. So I think that their political ambitions will now be stymied.
0: And an aspiring Alice Springs indie pop producer who was part of the Northern Territory delegation travelling to the United Kingdom for the Great Escape Music Festival hopes the

0: trip helps showcase the region's diverse music scene. The Trade Mission Program, which is funded by the NT government, allows local artists to access funding to travel to interstate and international events to advocate for territory music. Dave Crow says he's honoured to be representing the region and believes the opportunity could play a crucial role in growing music in regional communities.
1: I think it's a chance to tell people and show people the kind of music we make and why it's important, and also bring home some ideas and some fresh perspectives on the world music market.
0: Also making headlines, Federal Health Minister Mark Butler says all six passengers from the cruise ship at the centre of a deadly hantavirus outbreak.
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3: You're with Lisa Pellegrino, filling in for Adam Steer.
4: I like how it's local, keeps me up to date with the weather and the news.
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3: It is 5 past 5 on your Friday. If you've just finished work, congratulations. You got through yet another week. Lots happening on the program in this next hour. You're going to hear about Gamelan Festival. They've just made some lineup announcements. Some big acts added to the bill. Speaking of big acts, Eurovision, Delta, Grand Final. That's all I'm saying. You need to fill in the rest. Do you think that she will win? Do you think that Australia could ever win Eurovision? Would the public and the judges allow that to happen? Send me a text, 0487 991057. Also coming up on the program, you may have heard that the Northern Territory has recorded the country's first

0: very impressive young person, 16-year-old Nicole Wilson, who at such a young age already took part in a six-week show cattle program and CDU and has been acing it in her field. She's been winning judging competitions. What she said is, when you're judging a cow, start by the feet, work the way up, or the hooves, as they say in the industry. Obviously, I would never make a good judge for cattle, but she is A-OK. So I've been asking you, what did you want to be when you were a teenager, when you were young? What did you want to be when you grow up? ABC, Sajan, producer extraordinaire, what did you want to be when you were a youngin?
1: I really wanted to be a limousine driver.
0: I purposely didn't have your mic on that. Oh, tell me again.
1: I really wanted to be a limousine driver.
0: That's because I think, so specific.
1: Yeah. I think, you know what it was from? Remember Crocodile Dundee? And there's a limo driver and someone's running away and he rips off that boomerang thing on the back of the limo and throws it. And I was like, I really want to hit the, like, limousine drivers are cool. So... You know, it still could happen. It still could happen. But that's... Oh, it was a dream.
0: I just imagine Sajan, roof down, head through the roof, stars in the sky, wind in his hair, boomerang in his right hand, throwing it at every kangaroo he can see, driving that green limousine. Everybody's cool. What colour would your limousine have been?
1: Black.
0: Oh.
1: Yeah.
0: So not green limousine.
1: No, not a green limousine.
0: Shivers.
1: It's just the typical black limousine.
0: Black limousine.
1: I actually went into my first limousine ever in Las Vegas. And unfortunately, the champagne didn't allow me to remember the night that well. But there's two photos of me in the back of this limousine having a good old time.
0: I've been in a limousine once and it was one that had disco lights,
1: yeah,
0: and karaoke.
1: That's one, yeah. It was so much fun.
0: Yeah. That's the classy way to have it.
1: Now, I have an answer to a text if you want me to read it out.
0: Yeah, do you want me to read the actual text itself? Okay, we had a text that came through saying, hello, on the topic of bass, we are desperate for kids tickets. We purchased tickets from another person, but they had no kids tickets linked. We have been trying to contact the events number and email all day with no luck, wanting some help in that department. You have devoted your life when you decided you weren't going to help people with limousine rides.
1: Yes.
0: You're helping the public with their Base in the Grass questions.
1: Yes, I have contacted people I know at Base in the Grass, and they said, tomorrow just head to the accreditation office outside the entrance gate after 2 o'clock and they can print one for them for every legitimate ticket. So
0: repeat that again.
1: So they just have to head to the accreditation office outside the entrance after 2 o'clock tomorrow. So when they head to base, just head to that office and then they can print out a kid's ticket.
0: For legitimate tickets.
1: Yeah. So if they have an actual adult ticket, they can print out a kid's ticket with it.

0: Thank you so much, Sajan.
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0: It is 11 past five.
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0: The Northern Territory has recorded its first death from diphtheria in almost a decade. That's according to the Public Health Medical Officer at the Central Australian Aboriginal Congress, Dr. John Boffer. Diphtheria is a vaccine-preventable disease. However, the respiratory strain can be deadly if left untreated. Olivana Lathouris from the ABC Newsroom can let you know more about what's been happening. Hello.
4: Hello, Lisa.
0: What do we know about the death at this stage?
4: All we know at this stage is that what we've been told from Central Australian Aboriginal Congress, Dr. John Boffer, as you just mentioned, we spoke to him earlier today.

0: I've come on its 11th year, so it's pretty exciting to kind of contribute to the legacy of Garamalong so far.
1: And some of the announcements are coming through. What's on? What can we say?
0: It's very exciting. So we've just announced tickets have gone on sale this morning, and we've gone live with all of the rest of the offerings for now. We've got Christine Arnoux and Zipporah in our main playhouse. There's going to be things during the day on Saturday the 13th for the whole family, but they'll be headlining in the main playhouse. And then afterwards, we've got a really epic party with the Huxleys. If anyone has known the Huxleys, they're a really exciting duo and a good time. And they've got a beautiful kind of showing called Together We Are Beautiful after Zipporah and Christine Arnoux.
1: The Huxleys themselves are beautiful, and if you have not seen them before, they dress in these incredible, creative, out-of-this-world outfits that they make themselves, but their performance art and the way they move and create art on stage and around crowds it's just amazing. And they did perform at Fabulous this year in Alice Springs. So, I mean, a lot of Central Australian audiences have been exposed to their glory before, but very cool that the Top End get them again too.
0: Yeah, very exciting to have snagged them. I'd seen them for the first time at World Pride a few years ago, and they just really know how to put on a good time, so it's going to be really fun.
1: And so does Christine Arnoux. What show is she doing? Do we have any hint what she'll be performing?
0: You're going to have to come and find out, I reckon, but no, Christine always serves, so I'm really looking forward to having her back up home again. And Zipporah, I think, is the first time she'll be performing as Zipporah, her own kind of act in Garamalong this year, so that's super exciting. It's obviously family friendly and for all ages, but we really want to make sure that it's a nod to the territory and all of its people, specifically in Darwin.
1: And what are you most excited about, or can you not even choose? Is that very difficult?
0: I reckon, yeah, I definitely can't choose. I think it's just exciting to have a place like the Entertainment Centre and have it so active with mob and a First Nations sort of showcase, and there'll be so much on, and I really want to make sure that that forecourt comes alive and everyone feels like it's a space that they can inhabit for that whole day on the Saturday.
1: It's one of my favourite festivals in the Northern Territory. I'm so excited, and it's so great to know that you're behind it, and you've also got another great partner working on it with you as well.
0: Yeah, Jake Nash is the creative director, and the team at the Entertainment Centre have produced and presented it, and so we've all been working together to pull this program together. But, Jake, I would follow into the sunset, so I'm very excited to be working with him again and to be able to work at home with someone of Jake Nash's caliber is really exciting for what we can bring to Garamalong this year.
1: You're in Yirrkala at the moment, so I'll let you go to say hello with people and hang out with friends. But before you do, I also know that you are a lover of pop culture, and I'm going to assume Eurovision.
0: No, I did live with former Bangarra dancer Ryan Pearson, who was obsessed with Eurovision. So I have knowledge of it, but not all the way there yet.
1: I'm shocked. Well, Delta, do you think she's going to win?
0: I mean, I don't know. All the best. I didn't even realize Delta was on it, but
1: what?
0: Good on her.
1: Libby, she's representing Australia. She got through the semi-finals. She was lifted out of a piano into the air in gold, shiny, glitter, extraordinaire. It just came on the TV as I said it in front of me. She wowed the audiences.
0: I'm in the middle of the bush. I haven't seen any of this yet.
1: Well, ask somebody to show you on their phone because it was amazing.
0: Okay, I'll go and have a look specifically to look at Delta being lifted with a piano in the middle of a ski beach. I'll go and do that now.
1: Yes, please. Thank you so much. Whilst you also help put together an amazing festival, June the 13th is when it begins, Garamalong Festival in Darwin on Larrakia Country, Associate Creative Director, and turns out not a massive fan of Eurovision.

0: I'm shocked. Libby Collins, thank you.
1: Thanks, Liz.
0: Let's have some Christine Arnoux right now.
2: Material call from all Ibu staff, yo, York Island. 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

0: Oh, Christine Arnoux with Party. I've always known that was a great song. I don't know about you, though. Listening to it now, I appreciate it even more. And I feel that if it was released today, it'd be just as popular as when it was released in, I believe, the mid-90s, early 90s. Someone may be able to correct me or give me the exact date on that one. Christine Arnoux there with Party. 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
0: Oh, I have a couple of big questions for you, okay? Maybe the biggest questions you're going to be asked all week. Do you care about Eurovision? And do you think that Delta Goodrum is going to win? Tell me your thoughts. 0487 991 0 5 7. I do love Eurovision. I'm what you would call Eurovision tragic. Maybe you don't care for it. But what about when Australia is competing? Does that change it a little for you, especially when we can see that light at the end of the tunnel, almost there, so close? Delta is through to the grand final. Will she win? Let me know your thoughts. 0487 991 0 5 7. It is approaching 5:30 on your ABC. Let's check in now and see what's happening in the ABC newsroom.
5: 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Making news. A 25-year-old

0: 22-year-old man in Alice Springs, arrested for displaying a Nazi tattoo in public, has been remanded in custody. Alan Stainer was arrested and charged with displaying a swastika tattoo on his leg. NT Police Acting Commissioner Travis Wurst says the man has been charged with an offence under the Commonwealth Crimes Act. He appeared in Alice Springs court today, also facing separate drug charges, and was remanded in custody to next appear in court on June 12th. More than 20 ultra-marathon runners have begun the grueling 231-kilometre Sonder Monster along the Larapinta Trail as the Westmax Monster Festival gets underway in Central Australia. The race began this morning at Mount Sonder, the Northern Territory's fourth highest peak, with competitors tackling rugged terrain across the West Macdonald National Park. Runners will be chasing the course record set by Simon Duke in 2023, who crossed the finish line at Alice Springs Telegraph Station in just under 40 hours. And a 78-year-old woman has been arrested in Adelaide after breaking through the gates of the North Adelaide Golf Course to save some trees. Midge Tanith is an author and activist and got past security with her walking frame and made her way towards machinery that was in the process of cutting down some trees. She was eventually escorted off the grounds by police and appeared to collapse. The grandmother was taken by police with her walker in the back of the van. There'll be more news at 6.
1: Thank you so much on ABC Radio Darwin and the Northern Territory. Roxanne Fitzgerald. Roxanne, big question. Do you care about Eurovision? Question number one.
0: I've never actually watched it. Yeah. Apologies. Never watched it, but hear about it every year. Have followed along. Like last year, who was it? Kate Miller-Heidke, however you pronounce her name. I knew that she was there, I think last year. Anyway, so I'm like, I've never watched it.
1: Why?
0: I'm not a big TV watcher to begin with.
1: It's on the internet.
0: Oh, is it? Right. Okay.
1: So tell me
0: no
1: why.
0: No excuses.
1: No excuse.
0: Well, maybe I guess I have to be in the box of not caring enough to watch it.
1: Okay. Well, second question. Do you think Delta has a chance at winning?
0: I really hope so because I'm a huge Delta fan.
1: See, I'm actually not.
0: Oh, no. How can you not be? Her first music was so good, I feel like. It was just like they were such bangers.
1: Yeah, I'm probably like, I'm into kind of music that I personally think is really good. However, I do think she's a great musician. She's very talented. Her style is just not what I'm into, but she is incredibly talented.
0: Yeah, okay.
1: So I think she will win. No, I don't know if Australia will ever come first.
0: Surely we have to at some stage. Apparently she's been fantastic on this one. Got on a piano, wore sparkling dresses, and she is like just such a superstar and she's great. And has the most amazing voice.
1: For somebody who sounds like a Delta super fan and you're not even watching her, will you watch your very first performance today, later on the internet or on ABC TV or on your telephone after you listen to the ABC Listen app?
0: Possibly. Possibly if I have time.
1: What do you mean possibly? You're a super fan and even that can't get you there.
0: Well, I'm not a fan of her anymore. It's just like her earlier work that was a real standout in my opinion.
1: There we go. Obviously not long lasting though in your opinion. Thank you so much.
0: Thanks.
1: Roxanne Fitzgerald from the ABC Newsroom. Now in the last hour we heard from Rebecca Patrick, the duty forecaster from the Bureau. She was talking about what the Territory weather felt like today.
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3: Has been a hell of a lot cloudier across the southern parts of the Territory today. We've had a cloud band moving in. We have seen some showers right across the south and a bit more isolated showers across central districts and also through the Arnhem district today. Even seen a few storms over the Lassiter district this afternoon. As for the weekend ahead, we are expecting that cloud band to continue across southern parts and moving up into the central districts as well. So showers tending to rain at times through those areas over the weekend and feeling a lot cooler as well with that extra cloud and rain around. Up in the north has been fairly sunny across the western top end, including Darwin today. We'll continue to see those showers over the eastern top end. But best chance for Darwin for getting those showers is probably going to be Monday, where we'll be seeing some of that cloud coming up from the south.

0: that cloud band with a few showers developing as well. But generally for the weekend, there is a slight chance of a shower around. But yeah, probably more likely on Monday.
1: On ABC Radio, Rebecca Patrick from the Weather Bureau there. You're with me, Lisa Pellegrino, on ABC Radio Darwin and the Northern Territory. That's Delta performing at this year's Eurovision Song Contest. I've put the big questions to you today. Do you care about Eurovision? And do you think that Delta could win first place? Jack in Larrakia. Hi, Jack.
2: Hey, Lisa. How you doing, mate?
1: Good. Did you watch the performance?
2: No, I didn't. And I will say that I really have cannot figure out for the life of me what the hell Europe's got to do with Australia or vice versa, because we're on the other side of the world. And also, much as I would like, I would love Delta to win, but there's no way in a million years that the Europeans are going to allow a non-European win that thing.
1: Yeah, I think even if the judges were to vote her number one, I don't think the crowd vote will put her over the line.
2: No, yeah, well, that's a good point. Yeah, that's true. But she's great. I mean, I hope she does win, but, you know, I just can't see it because, you know, these guys are, I mean, you know what the Europeans are like. They're so bloody, oh, everything's got to happen with the EU, mate, and the rest of the world can do whatever they want.
1: Well, I think it was with Dami Im. She came second, was it? A number of years ago.
2: Years ago.
1: This was the song. I thought it was beautiful, actually. Growing

0: Her voice incredible. The performance was great. Came second, pretty close, but not that first place.
1: Well, I'm sorry to say, but I reckon perhaps Delta might just do exactly the same thing.
0: Oh, well, Jack, <Sorry. laughs> lucky for you, I'm speaking to an expert. Isn't it amazing? There's a job for every interest in the entire world. Up next, I'm speaking to Australia's leading scholar of the Eurovision Song Contest from the University of Southern Queensland.
1: Right. Oh, okay. I'll listen to that. That'll be interesting.
0: We'll see what she says. Thank you so much, Jack.
1: Okay. Cheers, mate. Bye.

Dami M, who came second at Eurovision. I don't know what year it was. You know who will know. Australia's leading scholar for the Eurovision Song Contest. We'll speak to her in just a moment. Right now, it's finally, could finally we become number one at Eurovision?

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0: It is 18 to 6. Well, she's eclipsed the competition, making it through the semi-finals all the way to the grand finals. Delta Goodrum is representing Australia in this year's Eurovision Song Contest with the song Eclipse.

0: already a favourite with some of the judges, could Delta make it to the number one spot? Or is Jack and Larrakia correct saying, I don't think an Australian could ever win the contest? They just wouldn't let it happen. Associate Professor Jess Carnell, Australia's leading scholar for the Eurovision Song Contest, joins you. She is from the University of Southern Queensland. Hello.
1: Hello there.
0: Who were the standouts at the semi-finals?
1: Well, obviously Delta, I have to say that. No. Also, I would say Denmark and Norway were the other two really fantastic performances that she's going to have to beat on Sunday.
0: Okay, what was so great about theirs?
1: They were really, really fun tracks. They're both quite different from one another. The Danish one is a bit more of a, I would call it a raunchy dance track. Certainly, that's the way that the staging was playing it. Whereas Norway is a bit more of a fun kind of indie rock vibe. But they both brought a lot of energy to the stage, and that's the kind of thing that I love seeing.
0: Okay, so if we listen to some of the Denmark performance, who's the artist?
1: Oh, God, I can't remember his name.
0: It's
1: terrible, isn't it?
0: Soren, I think it is.
1: I think it's Soren, yeah.
0: All right, well, listen, let's have a little experience of the song itself.

0: Yes, there's lots of pelvic swirling in that one, in the performance. I can see what you mean. And the other one was Norway, you said.
1: Yes.
0: All right, let's have a quick listen to what Norway has to offer for the Eurovision Song Contest. According to Jess, two of the different countries that might put up a little bit of competition for Australia's entrant this year, Delta Goodrum. Here is the sound of Norway, Jonas Love.

0: Hey, and the song is called Ya Ya Ya. I mean, that's catchy already.
1: It's an easy one to sing along to, easier than the Danish one.
0: That is definitely so. So, listen, we've heard some of the artists. How did Delta go in her performance? Can you describe it for us?
1: The only way I can describe it is shiny. She's in a dress that's covered in 7,000 Swarovski crystals. There was a gold piano, and she gets raised up from it, and there's pyrotechnics everywhere. But the thing that most impressed me was the vocal performance that she put on there. I found that the studio cuts of the song left me a little bit cold, but to the live performance, she has brought in some gymnastics that really show off to the audience what she's capable of.
0: And I don't know about you, but I thought when she was at the piano playing, that's when her vocals were even better. That's that really comfortable space, and it was just this, I don't know, everything just seemed to come together.
1: Absolutely. I think the piano is where she feels most at home, and so you really do feel that when she is there. It's unfortunate that she wasn't playing that live. That's just part of the way that Eurovision runs.
0: Because I thought she was playing the piano live until she stood on it and a little section of the piano lifted up and raised her 3, 4, 5 meters in the air on top of the piano. And then I thought, wait a minute, what about all the insides of a piano? How are they working?
1: Exactly. But that said, there is one performer who does have a live instrument on the stage, and that's probably her biggest competitor. They came through on the first semi-final, and that is Finland. They have a live violinist because that's part of the performance. They got an exemption to have that live performance in there because the violin is integral to the song. It's the second voice in the song.
0: Wouldn't you say that the piano is just as much a part of that for Delta's performance as well?
1: Well, possibly, but, you know, SBS probably should have made the application to exempt her, but then where would they have been putting the mechanics for her to be lifted up out of the piano?
0: This is Finland.
2: Ihmisjoukossa, puhut muille, sun tuttuille.

0: Okay, I can hear that violin coming in strong. Now, I know I keep going back to Delta's piano, but listen, everybody's asking her about it.
1: I've stood on a lot of pianos. Like, I've played a lot of pianos, I've jumped on a lot of pianos, but I was so excited because I've never been lifted out of a piano. So I've been holding that in me for a while. I was like, oh, I can't wait to sort of, you know, see how it feels. And when you're not singing, it's a lot higher than you realise. But when you're singing, I don't notice how high we're going.
2: Is that Beyonce's hydraulics? Is that true?
1: Look, wherever it came from, it did get flown in. I can't remember where it was from, because obviously when you're trying to do your staging from Australia as well as sort of get over here and then start to know like how it's all coming to be as they build everything, it was great to see it come to life tonight.
0: Yeah, I don't know about you, Jess, but when it comes to the Australian performances in the past, I think sometimes the stage production itself has let it down a bit. I thought Jess Malboy's song was perhaps the best entrant we've had for a song ever, but the stage elements weren't as intense and complicated as Delta. How important are those tricks and big production elements?
3: They can be really important, because that can be the thing that stops somebody from going to the toilet during your song, because they're drawn into the spectacle of the performance as much as they are by the song. I think we did Jess Malboy dirty in that they kept a lot of that staging quite dark and minimalistic, and I felt that she kind of got lost in it. I was there live watching her in Liz.

0: Brisbane, and I will say that it was a fantastic performance to see, but we could have done so much more with it than we did. I think that for me, I would say Kate Miller-Heidke was the best staging that we ever had, because we had her up on a 5 meter pole swaying back and forth while she was singing opera. I think it was perhaps one of the most impressive things that we did. It was simple, yet at the same time, really complex.
1: Who hasn't
0: With
1: done that? I'm doing
0: Delta.
1: that on the weekend in Humpty Doo. Just wait and see.
0: Exactly. But with Delta, we certainly pulled out all of the stops in terms of, they said, what do you want to have in your performance? She said, yes. So to have pyrotechnics and, the thing raising her out of the piano and, all of those different elements, I think it makes it a really fun and dynamic performance. And certainly you can't look away from it.
1: Delta Goodrem spoke from Vienna to ABC Radio Sydney's Hamish McDonald. He asked her how she navigates the politics of Eurovision.
2: I mean, I haven't dived into any of the. For me, I think from starting young, I made it pretty clear very young that I was in this for unifying through music, and I think sort of having that from a day one to come over here and continue that path of staying true to my belief in the love of music and the power of music, and I don't really I stay true to staying in my lane and getting in my car and putting the roof down and getting the hair in my, hair in. I don't want to, I come with a lot of love, and that's it.
3: It has been nice to see, though, that Australia does do soft power. We represent ourselves culturally in quite dynamic ways. And, I've been thinking about that while you've been over there. It's been interesting. Delta is a soft power diplomacy tool.
2: Look, I mean, it's coming from a truthful place for me. That is how I think people know how I feel about music. And when you come to my tours and my shows, from day one, I say leave everything outside, because when you're coming in here, we're singing the same song. We are taking a moment. We're having fun. We're getting emotional. We're getting wild. So, it's got to have all those things, because we're all humans, and that's what I want in a show.
3: Well, listen, good
2: That's what I'm
3: luck.
2: there for.
3: Can you go all the way?
2: We'll give it a good crack, Hamish. We'll give it a good go. We'll give it our best.
1: Delta Goodrem there speaking to the ABC Sydney's Hamish McDonald. I'm also with Associate Professor Jess Carnell, Australia's leading scholar of the Eurovision Song Contest from the University of Southern Queensland. Eurovision is very political. The very heart of Eurovision from its inception to the present is political. Several countries have boycotted this year's competition, taking a stance against Israel and the Israel-Gaza conflict, and because of Israel being involved in the competition. These countries include Spain, Ireland, the Netherlands, Slovenia, and Iceland. Has this been a big conversation still around Eurovision as the competition's actually happening?
0: Absolutely. I mean, in the contest itself, in terms of Eurovision, they don't mention it, but you do hear it as the contest goes on, because they're referring to the big four rather than the big five, because Spain is usually the fifth country in that, and they're not competing this year. So it's there and it's present, and of course, because Israel is participating, you do feel it. At the first semi-final where Israel was competing, you did hear some protesters, which were apparently removed from the arena after that performance. So there has been some disruption to it. And certainly the biggest disruption is the withdrawal of these broadcasters, who are really quite prominent members of the European Broadcasting Union. Certainly, there's a lot of talk about it in the fandom to have those broadcasters missing and what it means to not have that participation in place. With the Netherlands broadcaster, they've made it very, very clear that they feel that the ongoing participation in Israel is counter to their values as a public service broadcaster. And I think that's a really important conversation that the EBU needs to be having with its member broadcasters that it currently is not.
1: On ABC Radio Darwin and the Northern Territory, we are talking Eurovision. People are still asking, why are we involved in Eurovision if we're not a part of Europe?
0: I always say that we ask nicely, but we first got involved in Eurovision as part of an ongoing relationship that was being developed with the European Broadcasting Union, with the hopes of launching an Asia-Pacific Eurovision, which never eventuated. But part of having Australia at Eurovision was kind of naturalising our association with the brand. And I

0: think that that part of it has been quite successful. So we're kind of, part of the furniture of the contest now.
1: Well, are we the furniture or are we the rent a couch that you put in a real estate when you're trying to sell it? Because a lot of people saying, well, Delta win because she's not actually European.
0: That doesn't really have anything to do with it because the performer, you don't have to be from the country that you represent. We've actually had a lot of Australians on the stage. We had Olivia Newton-John who came, I believe it was second or third, after ABBA in 1974. So we've had a lot of Australians on the stage before we actually started competing. It's always possible for an Australian to win. Arguably, we've already had that if we count Johnny Logan who won twice. Is it possible
1: for Australia as a country to win Eurovision in that case?
0: Yes, it is absolutely possible. It really does come down to the song and the performance. There are maybe some voters that might hold the Australianness against us, but for the most part, if we bring the best song and the best performance and you get it past the jury and bring in the audiences, then there is every chance that an Australian could win.
1: When's the grand final?
0: It is Sunday morning, for those of us who want to get up nice and early, 4:30, I think, Darwin time.
1: Great. I'll set my alarm. Actually, I'll watch it later online. Thank you so much, Jess.
0: Thank you.
1: Associate Professor Jess Carnell, Australia's leading scholar of the Eurovision Song Contest from the University of Southern Queensland. It is approaching your 6 o'clock news. Later for your 7 p.m. news, let's find out what you can expect. Our 7 p.m. newsreader Paul Murphy joins you. Hi.
2: G'day, Lisa. How are you going?
1: Good. What's happening on the news today?
2: Oh, look, another busy day, as always, here in the Northern Territory. Diphtheria. Is making news tonight. Now, I've just been checking the latest from NT Health because there has been a bit of to-ing and fro-ing. It was reported earlier that the Northern Territory has recorded the country's first reported death from diphtheria in almost a decade. We were told that earlier in the day. NT Health has got back to us in the last little while and said, look, there's an autopsy to be done. It's possible that it is a case of diphtheria, but they're just holding off on saying that that definitely is the case. Mm. But what I can tell you at the moment is that the NT has recorded 126 cases of diphtheria so far this year. There's a bit of concern, particularly in those remote areas where people may not have been sort of revaccinated. Often as kids, we're vaccinated, but teenagers and young adults obviously, you know, may not have been sort of revaccinated for some time. So there's a bit of a concern in those remote areas about the spread.
1: All right. We'll hear more about that tonight, 7 p.m. Eurovision is also big in the news. Do you think Australia will come first? Be honest.
2: Look, I'll be honest. I don't think they will because it is Eurovision. They've kindly said, hey, Australia, you can come along and join in. But probably, I imagine there's an unwritten rule. You can come and have a go, but you're not going to win. So I wouldn't be surprised at all if Delta finishes second. I have a bit of a sports reporting background, and so I've had a look at the bookies. She's doing pretty well with the bookies. Her odds are shortening as we get closer to that final. It's a nice song. This Eclipse is her ballad, a bit of a Celine Dion style, you could say. So I reckon people are going to like it, but whether she can win it, given that it is Eurovision, that remains to be seen.
1: Who are people tipping for first place?
2: Oh, look, it's Finland and Greece. People are sort of split there. So Finland, Greece and Australia are actually sort of the three favourites with the bookies. So, look, perhaps I'll finish in that order, but we'll have to tune in the early hours of Sunday morning, Lisa, to find out.
1: Thank you very much, Paul Murphy. Much appreciated from the 7 p.m. news, your newsreader there. It is approaching your 6 o'clock news. My name is Lisa Pellegrino. What a pleasure it's been hanging out with you this week, filling in for Adam Steer. Big thank you to my number one fan, or should I say producer, Sajan, for all your work this week. It's been an absolute pleasure. Take care.
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7: Good evening. Roxanne Fitzgerald with ABC News. Northern Territory Police say there's been a surge in domestic violence assaults in the Palmerston region, while rates have declined by 13% across the rest of the territory. According to the latest NT Police statistics, DV-related assaults in Palmerston increased from 684 incidents in March 2025 to 783 incidents in March this year. Acting NT Police Commissioner Travis Wurst is urging for more community support to help address the issue.
8: There is lots of opportunity for individuals to take responsibility, families to assist those that are vulnerable, and communities to be able to say no, enough is enough, and step in and do what they can to assist.
7: The federal court has dismissed the cattle industry's appeal over the scale of financial losses incurred after the live export ban in 2011. The cattle industry was hoping to overturn the court's decision made last year, which concluded exports to Indonesia were already in steep decline leading up to the ban. NT Cattlemen's Association Chief Executive Romy Carey says despite today's ruling, cattle farmers are still likely to receive a compensation payout in the hundreds of millions of dollars.
9: It's something that we were not hoping would happen, and we were hoping that the ruling would go in our favour. Today's decision does not change the justice delivered in 2020.
7: Extremism experts say banning the neo-Nazi group White Australia may not stop its members from continuing its activities. The federal government has listed the group as a prohibited terrorist organisation following concerns over far-right activity. But researchers say investigations into online chat groups reveal former members are still communicating. Deakin University extremism researcher Josh Roos says there's no guarantee the ban will dismantle the movement.
10: They've proven that they're strongly ideological and, quite frankly, in many cases don't have any other prospects outside of the organisation. So the critical question is, to what extent would they reform and what direction they go in.
7: Heading overseas, the political turmoil surrounding UK Prime Minister Keir Starmer continues, but there's still no leadership challenger. Europe correspondent Catherine Diss has more.
11: Yesterday, we expected that Wes Streeting, the Health Secretary, would resign and possibly take a tilt at the leadership. Yesterday, he resigned, but he didn't launch a challenge. Then, who is arguably the favourite candidate, Andy Burnham. He is the Mayor for Greater Manchester. He has also made moves in a direction towards taking a hit at the leadership here, but he can't at this point because he doesn't yet have a parliamentary seat. But yesterday, a backbench Labour MP in the seat of Makerfield in England's northwest resigned to make way for him.
7: Back home, the federal court has upheld and strengthened a landmark ruling that a transgender woman's exclusion from a female-only app constituted unlawful discrimination due to gender identity. In 2024, Roxanne Tickle was awarded $10,000 in compensation in a case against Giggle for Girls app and its founder, Sal Grover. The federal court today dismissed an appeal by Ms. Grover and found two instances of direct discrimination against Ms. Tickle, doubling damages to $20,000. Ms. Tickle says she now looks forward to getting on with the rest of her life.
12: Seeking justice for the discrimination has since stolen over 4 of my 8 years since I began my gender affirmation. Those years were intended to be the most joyful years of my life, a time for me to live my life and truly be who I am, but that joy was ripped from me.
7: And 24 runners hit the Larapinta Trail this morning, kicking off the 231-kilometre trail run in one of Australia's most gruelling races, the Westmax Monster. Elsie Langey reports.
13: 24 runners began one of the most difficult trail runs in Australia today. The 231-kilometre stretch is the longest of 4 races across the weekend, which also includes 128-kilometre, 65-kilometre and 25-kilometre runs. The runners will painstakingly make their way to the Telegraph Station in Alice Springs by Sunday. With rain forecast in the desert over the weekend and recent wet weather causing grass growth, the track is even more unpredictable than usual. 40% of the more than 500 runners over the weekend coming from interstate.
7: That's the latest from the ABC Newsroom.
14: Good evening and welcome to PM. I'm Samantha Donovan, coming to you from Ngunnawal country in Canberra. Tonight, Australian neo-Nazis facing jail terms after the federal government declares one organisation a banned hate group. Also, Donald Trump wrapping up his talks in China with Xi Jinping, and Australian soccer great Sam Kerr finishing her stint at London club Chelsea.
15: Sam had a phenomenal career at Chelsea. They were a phenomenally successful club, winning the league multiple times. She was being called the best striker in the world for much of that period.
14: First this evening, the federal government is listing one of the nation's neo-Nazi organisations, now known as White Australia, as a prohibited hate group. The listing means joining, recruiting for or funding the group is a criminal offence, attracting jail terms of up to 15 years. It's the second organisation to be listed by the government as a hate group after the Islamic fundamentalist group Hizbut Tahrir got the same classification earlier this year. Kimberly Price reports.
16: Leaders of the neo-Nazi National Socialist Network claim to have dissolved the group in January, but authorities say it's still operating. Tony Burke is the Home Affairs Minister.
17: Today, the organisation that would be colloquially known as the neo-Nazis, but has gone through different names, the European Australian Movement, the National Socialist Network, and White Australia, has been listed as the second prohibited hate group under the changes that were made to the Criminal Code. This means that supporting, funding, training, recruiting, joining or directing this group constitutes a criminal offence with a maximum penalty of 15 years in prison.
16: The National Socialist Network was allegedly involved in several incidents, some of them violent. In August last year, the alleged storming of a First Nations gathering on a sacred burial site known as Camp Sovereignty made headlines around the nation. It was allegedly led by Thomas Sewell, then the leader of the National Socialist Network. The incident is still before the courts. In January, after the federal government announced new hate speech laws, the neo-Nazi group announced it would disband to avoid having its members face arrest. But authorities say the group is still operating, and Tony Burke says a strict process has been followed to ban it.
17: The process can only occur when it's initiated by ASIO, and then a ministerial decision has to follow that. The ministerial decision has to be made with the approval of the Attorney General, and then there also has to be consultation with the opposition, and all of these steps have been met.
16: Tony Burke says any new iteration of the neo-Nazi network will fall under the new ban.
17: Effectively, what they did, for want of a better term, was they phoenixed. Changed their name, but didn't change the fact that they were still an organisation and were still engaging in the exact sort of behaviour that met the thresholds for this legislation.
18: Well, I think it does send an important message that advocating for white nationalism, violent white nationalism, neo-Nazi ideology is not something that's going to be tolerated.
16: Dr. Imogen Richards is a criminologist at Deakin University, but she's not convinced the hate classification is enough to stop the group from continuing its ideology.
18: Prescription itself is not a panacea. It's not a bulletproof solution. There also need to be, I think, much wider kind of community investment, government investment in community efforts as well, toward things like supporting those who might be vulnerable, large-scale public education campaigns, I think. Also supporting disengagement programs.
16: While the minister insists any future versions of the National Socialist Network will fall under the same ban, Imogen Richards says banning the beliefs that drive its members is much harder.
18: Unfortunately, these ideologies do sort of ebb beneath the surface. They come out and sort of are triggered and become more prominent in response to public political campaigns and talking points, but also sort of different types of social crises as well. I would say probably, unfortunately, it's still going to persist in some form.
16: The ban on the group comes in from midnight tonight.
14: Kimberly Price. It's been a busy week in Canberra with the federal budget handed down by the government and the opposition leader delivering his speech in reply to Parliament last night. Tax reform was a key element in the economic plans of both sides of politics, as Tanya Dendrinos reports.
19: Opposition leader Angus Taylor was full of confidence in his first budget reply.
20: Last night, I laid out our plan for a fairer, a freer, a better Australia.
19: Central to his plan, a promise to repeal Labor's negative gearing and capital gains tax changes and to index income tax brackets to inflation.
20: Our plan is to bring down taxes, and that is what Australians need. Right now, Labor's plan is to raise income taxes every single year.
19: Treasurer Jim Chalmers labelled it a shambles of a budget reply.
21: What Angus Taylor released last night was uncosted, it was unfunded, it was a recipe for much bigger deficits, much more debt and much more division as well. Angus Taylor is focused exclusively on staving off One Nation.
19: Kayleen Hubbard heads KPMG's mid-market and private tax practice. She says the opposition's plan to index income tax brackets is more permanent and more flexible.
22: It is harder to unwind politically, but it does prevent what the opposition leaders referred to as, you know, stealth tax increases via inflation, and it's much closer to a rules-based tax system. Obviously, the government proposed the Working Australians tax offset, which you could kind of put them side by side and have a look at them and think they're sort of the same. The difference there, I suppose, is that it is at that $250 level, which is the lower end of where the coalition certainly forecasting that the savings of their indexation would end up.
19: She says while very different, both the coalition and government plans offer some positives, but argues neither offers the type of tax reform economists have long called for.
22: What the government's announcements really did was sort of attempt to shift or level that playing field between different types of income, which I suppose is somewhat structural, but left alone, as I say, the GST and those larger company tax rates, which we would suggest would probably need some kind of a reform in order to rebalance where we're getting our tax revenue from.
19: Angus Taylor also delivered a pledge to slash migration and prevent non-citizens from accessing the NDIS and 17 different welfare programs.
20: Pledge and become a citizen, and they can do that after 4 years.
19: It's been met with sharp criticism from multicultural groups and immigration law experts who argue the policy is unfair, including for long-term permanent residents who contribute to Australian society and pay their taxes. Tony Barry is a director at Redbridge Group and a former Liberal Party strategist.
23: In an ideal world, they'd just stick to the tax cuts, but obviously they need to focus on the front they're fighting with One Nation and try and neutralise some of those concerns. But the problem is that, you know, can they up One Nation, One Nation? Why would voters go for the Xerox when they can go for the original? So I'm not sure how many votes are on the table from that policy, when I think the more richer vein of votes is back to the economic legacy strengths that they've had in the past.
24: Do you think that sort of a policy risks further alienating would-be voters?
23: Every policy proposition is a risk versus reward analysis. Immigration is obviously a potent issue in the electorate. We have it about fifth on the pantheon of national issue agenda. So it's an important issue, but not nearly the most important issue. But I'm not convinced that they're going to beat One Nation on that. On our most recent polling, One Nation was perceived to be by voters the best party at managing migration at 35%. Labor were 19% at second, and the coalition were third at 15%. So they've got a lot of ground to cover, and I don't think there's a lot of reward for them going down that path.
19: Still, he says the policy announcements give the coalition something to talk about.
14: Tanya Dendrinos reporting. Six passengers who were on board a cruise ship with a hantavirus outbreak have arrived in Perth, where they'll spend at least 3 weeks in isolation. The holidaymakers will be ending their trip in a quarantine facility built during the COVID pandemic. Members of the flight crew will be there too. After their possible exposure to the sometimes deadly virus borne by rodents, the group's physical health will be the top priority for doctors. But isolation experts say protecting their mental health will also be a major challenge, as Angus Randall reports.
25: Six passengers from the MV Hondius cruise ship arrived in Perth on a small charter plane
0: waved to the cameras and headed into weeks of quarantine. Federal Health Minister Mark Butler says there's no reason for Australians to fear an outbreak of hantavirus.
1: They'll be subject to one of the strongest quarantine arrangements you'll see anywhere in the world.
0: The four Australian citizens, one permanent resident

0: and a New Zealander, plus the plane's flight crew, will stay at the Bulsbrook Centre for National Resilience, 40 kilometres northeast of Perth. They'll have plenty of room. The 500-bed facility opened in 2022, near the end of the COVID pandemic, and has barely been used since.
1: There are expert staff that we've deployed from Darwin's Critical Care and Trauma Response Centre who are there ready to take them, and they'll be there for at least 3 weeks.
0: Because of the lengthy incubation period, 3 weeks of quarantine could turn into six if anyone starts to show symptoms. Professor Catherine Bennett is the inaugural chair in epidemiology at Deakin University.
2: So that's part of the challenge of this virus, in that someone might be exposed and they have to wait a long time to find out whether they're incubating the virus and might yet become unwell. The good side of that is it means that they can find people who've been close contacts and get them into isolation and also monitored for their own health before they actually become unwell.
0: Three people have died during the hantavirus outbreak. No one in the Perth group has tested positive to the virus. Pro golfer Stephen Leaney can understand what these passengers are about to go through more than most. He spent three lengthy stints in hotel quarantine during the COVID pandemic.
3: Your food gets dropped off and you're allowed to open the door for about 2 or 3 minutes, and then it's just the boredom of it as well.
0: His advice for those under quarantine: keep your body active and your mind will follow.
3: I rented a treadmill and I basically was reading books and watching things on my iPad while I was walking on the treadmill. I think that's probably the most important thing, is just to try and keep your body active.
0: Professor Kimberly Norris is the consultant clinical psychologist for the Australian Antarctic Program, where people can spend months in a different sort of isolation. She agrees physical activity can make a big difference.
4: When you do that, your brain actually works better. So your ability to think differently, your ability to manage emotions, your ability to manage this challenge is actually improved as well.
0: Unlike the people she's worked with in Antarctica, these six passengers had no idea their cruise journey could turn into weeks of uncertainty and isolation. Professor Norris says they need to find purpose during the quarantine period.
4: So it could be for them the knowledge they are helping to keep other people well by engaging in this quarantine. For other people, finding purpose could be, I have 3 weeks in which I actually can't really do the things I'd planned to do. So what are things I'd always thought about doing? Are there new routines that I can do? Are there new activities to look after myself that I can begin? Because what we know is that a degree of routine gives a sense of predictability, and predictability gives a sense of control. And then in turn, control helps people feel a bit more psychologically safe.
0: The six passengers could be released in early June.
5: Angus Randall reporting. This is PM. I'm Samantha Donovan. You can hear all our programs live or later on ABC Listen. The American President Donald Trump is wrapping up his three-day state visit to China this evening. He and his host, the Chinese leader Xi Jinping, have continued their formal talks today at an opulent complex with impressive gardens in Beijing. Their meetings have outwardly at least been cordial, but the Chinese Foreign Ministry has this afternoon released a statement saying that the Iran war, quote, should never have happened and has no reason to continue. James Lawrenson is the director of the Australia-China Relations Institute at the University of Technology, Sydney, and I asked him if there are any signs that China is going to try and help end the war and have the Strait of Hormuz reopened.
6: No, look, I don't think China is itching to insert itself into this conflict, which it very much sees as being between the US and Israel and Iran. But look, what we have seen over the last 24 hours is that the US and China are not on complete opposite ends of the spectrum. Both sides, for example, agree that Iran should not have access to a nuclear weapon. They also don't want to see Iran being able to charge a toll. So in some areas, China's not apart from the US.
5: So is China not too worried about the flow of oil to Asia?
6: Yeah, correct. It's under no intense short-term pressure. China has a massive stockpile of oil onshore. And of course, it's also leading the world in terms of renewables rollout. And so it's just less dependent on oil compared with where it was at 20 years ago.
5: Mr. Trump has told a reporter that they've made some, quote, fantastic trade deals. Have we heard any details?

0: in the two leaders. Do we know if that very tricky situation has been raised?
1: From the Chinese readout, they say it certainly was raised. But look, the language that the Chinese side has used around Taiwan in the latest readout they released overnight is very much stock standard language. It can sound quite confronting to an Australian ear if you haven't heard Chinese leaders talking about Taiwan before, but it's really just stock standard language that they've been using for the last 50 years.
0: And what have they been saying over the last couple of days?
1: That Taiwan, the status of Taiwan, that's a not negotiable, and they're saying that US recognition that Taiwan is not its own separate country, that's the political foundation of the US-China relationship, and that's a position that US agrees on. And again, there's no change in that over the last 50 years.
0: Why is it, James, that it seems most of the information or the notes on the meetings being put out by Chinese state media on behalf of the Chinese government, obviously, and we're not hearing as much from the American side?
1: Yeah, the Americans did put out a statement last night. It certainly had different points of emphasis. A lot of the issues that it raised were very practical, technical-focused issues, such as China agreeing that Iran should not impose tolls for ships moving through the Strait of Hormuz. So it was less expansive. And Trump himself has offered plenty of commentary yesterday and today, and it's been very upbeat, not just about how he sees China, but also the Chinese leader Xi Jinping.
0: I imagine you've been speaking to colleagues in China. How is the visit of the American president being received there?
1: I have been speaking to some colleagues, and the message they give me is that they see the US as slowly coming around to the position that China's been pushing for the last few years, which is that China thinks the relationship should be viewed primarily in terms of a partnership rather than a rivalry. Now, of course, there's plenty of differences. They haven't disappeared. But you do seemingly have Trump now emphasising that partnership rather than the rivalry as well.
0: And James, what would Australian foreign affairs officials have been watching out for at these meetings?
1: They would have been watching to see that the relationship is being put on a stable footing. I mean, that's the worst nightmare for an Australian government, is if our most important security partner and our most important economic partner begin clashing. I think Penny Wong, Anthony Albanese, would have been quite reassured from what we've seen out of Beijing over the last 24 hours. Not only is Australia's relationship with China on a more stable footing, but the two leaders of China and the US are also looking to put their bilateral on a stable footing too.
0: James Lawrenson is the director of the Australia-China Relations Institute at the University of Technology, Sydney. Matilda's captain, Sam Kerr, has announced she's leaving her long-time London club, Chelsea. The star striker will take to the pitch for the Blues one last time this weekend, giving her a final chance to become the club's highest ever female goalscorer. Alexandra Humphreys filed this report.
2: Chelsea.
3: Sam Kerr's all smiles playing with her young son before delivering a bittersweet goodbye in a video message.
2: I wanted you to hear it from me, but this Saturday will be my final game for Chelsea. I definitely don't want this to be a sad conversation. I want it to be not a celebration, but remember all the good times we've had together.
3: After 6.5 years with the London-based Chelsea Football Club, there are plenty of highlights to reflect on.
4: Cup final hat-trick, Sam Kerr. Chelsea have 5. Kerr's taking the ball home.
5: Across. Sam Kerr's the target. Sam Kerr, 2-0 to Chelsea. Brilliant scenes now for the Blues.
6: It's Kerr, it's 2. And she's got her goal this time.
3: Sam Kerr is already the club's highest scorer in the Women's Super League with 64 goals. With one final game still to play this weekend against Manchester United, she has the opportunity to become the club's highest ever female goal scorer across all competitions. She's sitting on 115 goals and needs just one more to equal the record.
2: I've had the best memories and, hopefully we can make one more amazing memory on Saturday.
3: The star striker has won 5 Women's Super League titles, 3 FA Cups and 3 League Cups during her time at Chelsea.
7: She leaves the WSL as really a legend of the club and of the league.
3: Moya Dodd is the former vice-captain of the Matildas.
7: Sam had a phenomenal career at Chelsea. They were a phenomenally successful club, winning the league multiple times, winning FA Cups, getting to the final of the Champions League. She was being called the best striker in the world for much of that period.
3: Sam Kerr walks away with a brimming

0: and trophy cabinet, but there's one prize missing.
1: I'm sure she, like every player in Europe, would want to win the Champions League. They got to the final. It wasn't to be that she would get a winner's medal, but that's probably her one regret, I suspect, from her time at Chelsea.
0: While still the Matildas' captain, the 32-year-old's future plans remain unclear. Moya Dodd believes Kerr's unlikely to hang up the boots just yet.
1: There's a lot of talk about Sam going to the US next, which would make some sense. I mean, the NWSL is, along with Liga F in Spain and the WSL in England, probably regarded as, you know, the top leagues in the world. Sam's partner is American. She's a mum now as well. So it would make a lot of, you know, a lot of dots would join if they were to spend some time in the US next.
0: But for now, it's goodbye after a career as one of Chelsea's greats.
2: Kerr's in there, and that'll do it.
3: That report from Alexandra Humphreys. Australia is through to the 2026 Eurovision Grand Final on Sunday after pop star Delta Goodrum wowed voters at the semi-final in Vienna. Australia is now one of the favourites to win the world's largest music competition, which is celebrating its 70th anniversary this year. Rachel Hayter prepared this report.
4: Australia takes on Europe. A radiant Delta Goodrum, glittering in 7,000 Swarovski crystals, rides a piano podium into the Eurovision Grand Final.
5: I've stood on a lot of pianos. Like, I've played a lot of pianos, I've jumped on a lot of pianos, but I was so excited because I've never been lifted out of a piano.
4: Australia is closing in on Finland as favourite to win the world's biggest music competition, which celebrates its 70th anniversary this year.
5: Hey, I'm so excited. I'm so grateful for people's votes, and I'm looking forward to heading into the grand final. What an honour.
4: The Born to Try singer-songwriter backed in by the Prime Minister, Anthony Albanese.
6: I think she's a ripper. She's so proud. I'll say this about Delta Goodrum. She's at the stage of her career. She doesn't need to do this at all. She's doing this because she wanted to represent Australia. The Australian government supported her.
7: People went wild. She's wearing gold. She's going for gold. She sounded incredible. It was a tsunami of sound.
4: In Vienna for the competition is William Lee Adams, founder and editor of WeWe Blogs, an independent Eurovision YouTube channel, and author of the memoir Wild Dances, My Queer and Curious Journey to Eurovision.
7: She sings about the eclipse, things aligning, sun, moon, earth. So you have to have a lot of sunlight. And so the stage is bathed in sun. She is like the Australian Statue of Liberty.
5: I'm excited to keep going in the grand final. Let's go, Australia.
4: The Eurovision grand final is at 5 a.m. Australian Eastern Standard Time this Sunday.
3: Best of luck to the Australian Statue of Liberty, Delta, with her belter in the final this weekend. That report from Rachel Hayter. And that's PM for this week. PM's producer is John Stewart. Technical production by Joram Toth and David Sargent. I'm Samantha Donovan. We'll be back on Monday evening. Don't forget you can find the podcast of the program on ABC Listen. I hope you have a great weekend. Good night.

0: Good evening, Roxanne Fitzgerald with ABC News. The Northern Territory Health Department is investigating a probable diphtheria-related death, the first in Australia in almost a decade. Diphtheria is a vaccine-preventable disease which, left untreated, can be life-threatening. The Central Australia Aboriginal Health Congress told the ABC a young person died in a remote community from the disease. NT Health says it's waiting on autopsy results and is unable to provide further comment at this time. The department has confirmed there have been 145 cases of diphtheria reported in the NT since January last year, including 42 respiratory cases. Meanwhile, the Chief Medical Officer at the Central Australian Aboriginal Congress, John Boffa, says there needs to be a greater focus on vaccinations to tackle the diphtheria outbreak. He says people need to take the disease seriously.
1: About a third of the cases are being hospitalised. People are in ICU. It's a serious disease, particularly for people who are unvaccinated or undervaccinated. Now, one of the things we've learnt with this outbreak is that more than 5 years is too long since you've had a booster. And young people, even if they got their booster at 12, we need to be boosting young people and adults if there's been more than 5 years since they've had their vaccine. And
0: a 25-year-old man in Alice Springs, arrested for displaying a Nazi tattoo in public, has been remanded in custody. Alan Stainer was arrested and charged with displaying a swastika tattoo on his leg. NT Police Acting Commissioner Travis Wurst says the man has been charged with an offence under the Commonwealth Crimes Act. He appeared in Alice Springs Court today, also facing separate drug charges, and was remanded in custody to next appear in court on June 12th. In police drones, dogs and horses will be deployed to the city of Palmerston from Monday in an effort to curb rising levels of crime in the city. NT Police's latest crime statistics released today have highlighted a concerning rise in the number of assaults and total property offences across the region just outside Darwin. NT Police's Acting Commissioner Travis Wurst announced the blitz known as Operation Ventura this morning. He says the operation should act as a circuit breaker to reduce crime and will also focus on people not complying with domestic violence orders and court orders.
2: Operation Ventura will operate for Palmerston across the Greater Palmerston area. It will focus for a two-month period on uniting our specialist agencies within our workforce to support our frontline staff.
0: Experts say the federal government's decision to ban the neo-Nazi group White Australia sends an important message, but warn it may not be enough to stop extremism. The organisation, previously known as the National Socialist Network and the European Australian Movement, has been listed as a prohibited terrorist group. Home Affairs Minister Tony Burke says the listing would prevent some of the horrific, bigoted rallies that have been held around the country. However, Deakin University criminologist Imogen Richards says the community programs and public education will also be critical.
3: It's not a bulletproof solution. There also need to be, I think, much wider kind of community investment, government investment in community efforts as well, toward things like supporting those who might be vulnerable, large-scale public education campaigns, also supporting disengagement programs.
0: Public school teachers are expected to receive a pay rise of up to 32% over the next 4 years in Victoria after the Education Union reached in-principle agreements with their state government. Michaela Ortallon reports.
4: Cheers erupted as the Australian Education Union voted to endorse the agreement.

0: at strike in 13 years. AEU President Justin Mullally says while the union originally wanted a 35% rise over 3 years, the deal will see rises between 28 and 32% over 4 years, depending on individual roles.
1: These are significant pay increases.
0: The agreement has yet to go to teachers for a vote.
2: And the Prime Minister has backed Delta Goodrem after she took Australia through to the 2026 Eurovision Grand Final. Australia is now one of the favourites to win the world's largest music competition, which celebrates its 70th anniversary this year.
3: This week, the Federal Treasurer, Jim Chalmers, delivered his fifth budget, with housing the focus, and major changes announced to tax arrangements for property investors.
4: This is the most important and ambitious budget in decades.
5: And I'm delighted to see us move on those property tax breaks.
6: That's going to make it a little bit difficult for some people to change up their investment strategies.
7: Broken trust with the Australian people.
3: We'll bring you some of the reaction to those changes on this weekend edition of Australia Wide. Plus how one Aranda man will attempt to run the entire 231 kilometres of the Larapinta Trail in remembrance of his baby son.
8: But then I come to realise that I wasn't honouring my son's spirit. I had to utilise his loss as fuel to flame my fire.
3: And how a determined 29-year-old has now become a licensed drone operator and wants to help other people with disabilities to do the same.
9: With the system I'm developing, I can leverage facial recognition, game controller inputs, and accelerometer data on my iPad, mapping it all together to control a drone as if I had two working hands.
3: I'm Alex Hyman, and this is the weekend edition of Australia Wide, coming to you from Whadjuk country, Perth. But first to the federal budget.
10: We are changing the tax system to give young people a fair crack at their first home. That is what we are doing. That is what we are doing.
11: Order.
3: Perhaps the most ambitious budget in decades from a reform perspective has kicked off lively debate. A budget the government says seeks to address inequity between the generations. And at the centre of discussions is housing, in particular changes to negative gearing tax concessions and capital gains tax.
4: Since 1999, house prices have risen over 400%, more than twice as fast as average incomes. Our tax changes will help about 75,000 Australians achieve the

0: government introduced tax concessions for property investors that turbocharge demand for real estate, pushing people to buy property not just to live in, but to make money out of. It saw prices climb and first home buyers increasingly squeezed out, often exacerbated in regions popular with investors, where there was a shortage of supply. This federal budget changes those incentives for investors, and the government says in doing so, it will give young people a better shot at owning their own home. So how did voters take the news? Our reporter Jacob Gamble headed out to a coffee shop in Emerald in central Queensland.
1: The fact that that's going to make it a little bit difficult for some people to change up their investment strategies, but probably won't be affecting me directly at this stage, so yeah.
2: Are you a homeowner?
1: I definitely am, yes. Homeowner and investments, but not negative geared.
2: Okay. Yeah. They've also announced an end to the discount on the capital gains tax. Will that impact you?
1: Yeah, that one will, but that's okay. We'll just have to make it do. It is what it is, I guess. You can't really control once they've made the decisions. You've just got to make it work.
3: Nah, I own a couple of houses in central Queensland. But I think because I already own the places, I'm right.
4: Home ownership is hard for new first home owners, so it might be a good opportunity for the next generation to come through and give them an opportunity to get into the market, you know. We all, I guess it's the Australian dream to own and, you know, own a house, own and build a house, I guess, so might be it's a good opportunity for them now.
0: Coalition leader Angus Taylor denounced the tax changes, promising to repeal the government's tweaks to negative gearing and the capital gains tax discount if elected. Here's Shadow Treasurer Tim Wilson.
5: What the government's own documents do show is, one, they are going to increase rents. Two, they are going to tax people who invest their first home deposits so they can try and bring the future forward. And three, they're going to build fewer homes by confession of their own document.
0: More on the opposition's budget reply shortly. So what did housing experts make of the proposals? Dr. Michael Fotheringham is the Managing Director of the Australian Housing Urban Research Institute. Sinead Mangan asked him whether he thought the changes would help alleviate housing pressures in regional Australia.
6: What this will try to do is to take some of that additional heat in the market created by speculative investment where people are looking

0: it will work. I think, you know, for those who do still want to invest in property in the way that has been possible lately with negative gearing involved and so on, it's still possible. It just has to focus on new supply, on new homes, rather than on existing homes. And look, that's a tweak to people's investment strategy, not shutting it down altogether. So, you know, it's left the door open for other ways for people to invest, to keep rental stock available. And, you know, there's a lot to like about that setting.
1: Aside from that issue of a skilled workforce, what do you see are the big impediments to new builds?
0: Oh, look, I think the costs of new builds continue to be a problem. The costs of land, the costs of the material supply used in housing construction are massive constraints. You know, there are also some mechanisms in this budget about faster approval, particularly for environmental approvals, and which is good and part of a broader brush of governments across the country looking to fast track approvals and to make those processes

0: than tenants are able to afford, and there's consequently that of these changes that house prices are less expensive, then people in the upper end of the rental market are probably going to buy a house rather than stay in the rental market. Landlords aren't immune from market forces just like anyone else. If you set a good in the private market at a rate that's too expensive, if your costs are high in building that product, then people are not going to buy it.
1: Do you think by re-examining incentivising investment in property, we could change the way we're looking at housing in Australia?
0: That's definitely the hope. I suppose we hope that if people that are simply chasing capital gains are no longer in the private rental market, that it'll be replaced with investors who are predominantly interested in making money from renting out the property. This is the standard in other countries, and consequently renting will be more stable and secure, whereas at the moment there's an incentive for people to sell the property every couple of years, and the actual tenant, the actual rental part of the investment is just periphery.
1: Alex, the focus on this budget was improving people's ability to buy their first home, but as you said, you know, there's examples out there, and Germany would be a good example of this, where many people are permanent renters, and that's what their expectations is. That's the way it is. Are we too focused in Australia on the dream of home ownership, in your opinion?
0: There's nothing inherent about renting that it has to be insecure and a lesser experience than home ownership. As you say, there are plenty of other countries in the world where renting is just as secure and stable as home ownership. It's only like that in Australia by design. So, yes, it's great that the government's trying to get people into more secure and stable home tenure, but there's no requirement that that has to be through home ownership.
2: Alex Bomford, acting principal solicitor at the Tenants Union of Tasmania. The opposition's reply focused on two major changes, income tax and migration. From the 2028-29 financial year, the coalition said it would, if elected, spend more than $22 billion over 4 years introducing a permanent system to index income tax brackets to inflation.
3: This is generational tax reform.
4: Yeah.
3: It's fair, it's simple, and it's honest. It will back Australians to work hard, take risks, invest in their future, and invest in our country's future. It will force government to respect your money.
2: Angus Taylor also proposed a major migration overhaul, blaming mass migration for Australia's housing woes. He's vowed to only allow one migrant into the country for every home built, and keeping net migration to below 200,000. He also announced a plan to block permanent residents from accessing welfare programs.
3: Tonight, I announce that a coalition government will reserve the NDIS and 17 different welfare programs, including JobSeeker, Youth Allowance and the Family Tax Benefit, for Australian citizens only, and save taxpayers billions. My message is this. If you commit to Australia, Australia will commit to you.
2: Both policies prompted a pretty fierce reaction, with business groups arguing Australia needs skilled migrants and multicultural groups emphasising the contribution of permanent residents, many of whom can't actually apply for dual citizenship. Angus Taylor argued taxes paid by hard-working Australians should support Australians, and non-citizens were receiving handouts. Alan Gamlin, director of the ANU's Migration Hub, called that argument false.
5: A policy that pretty clearly plays into a well-worn stereotype that migrants are lazing around on benefits. But that stereotype is demonstrably false. Migrants contribute more in taxes than they consume in benefits as a group. There's not a big pool of migrants out there lazing around on benefits, so it's a non-issue.
2: That was Alan Gamlin, director of the Australian National University's Migration Hub.
6: ABC Australia Wide.
2: Now to South Australia, where a mother with two boys on the National Disability Insurance Scheme invited Federal Health Minister Mark Butler to spend a week in her home. Kirsty Johnson put the invite forward ahead of the federal budget, which includes sweeping changes to the NDIS that will see 160,000 participants kicked off, including some children with autism or

0: mild developmental delay. She's concerned about what the changes could mean for her family. Shannon Pierce in South Australia's Riverland has the story.
1: Down at her local playground in regional South Australia, Kirsty Johnson's two boys run and jump on the equipment.
2: Unfortunately, people don't understand autism because it is hidden disability as such. It doesn't look like they've got a disability. But in actual fact, it takes so much to just go somewhere, like to go out for dinner or something like that. We just don't do very often because it is so much work.
1: She believes even the government, who currently offer her son support on the National Disability Insurance Scheme, don't seem to understand.
3: I'd really love to call Mark Butler and tell him to come and live at my house for a week and tell me that my children don't need these level of supports that they currently have.
1: She doesn't think they understand the challenges regional Australians with disability are facing either. As a single mum, the NDIS has helped take the pressure off up to now, with support workers that make it easier for her children, who are 15 and 11, to get out and see the world, and funding for life-changing therapies.
2: So occupational therapy and psychology, speech therapy, all of those therapies have helped in terms of not only for myself to learn how to kind of support them, but for them to understand how their brain works, how their body moves. All of those things have really helped in terms of their ability to function.
1: Now she's worried it could all be at risk. Under the changes, the NDIS will determine a person's eligibility for the scheme based on their functional capacity rather than a diagnosis alone. The government projects it will save the budget $15 billion by 2030. Some children with autism and mild developmental delay will be diverted off the NDIS to a program called Thriving Kids. And one of the government's biggest targets for reducing spending is the social and community participation stream of funding.
4: Today, that one stream of NDIS is costing about the same as what we spend in net terms on the entire pharmaceutical benefit scheme. And if left unchecked, the spending is projected

0: I think that's going to really impact so much, particularly here, because regionally we don't have heaps of like clubs, or like, unless you're in the sporty, you know, you're really high up in sport and things like that, there's no kind of other social groups and things that happen, whereas in the city there is. So I think we're going to be very disadvantaged.
1: It's concerning regional disability providers too.
2: We've got so many amazing clients that are definitely in need of support, and I'm really, really worried that there's going to be some probably uneducated cuts that are going to leave a lot of our clients as casualties, to be honest.
1: Dylan Blackley is the director of a disability support service in South Australia's Riverland. He says about half of his clients have autism, but many have additional conditions too.
2: So many of these families are already doing it so hard financially, and especially in these times, they can't even afford to go get additional assessments. Unfortunately, without having access to getting assessments, they might be just collateral damage, even though they're needing support just as much as anyone else on the NDIS.
1: Anna Strawn, also from the Riverland, is a child and youth counsellor.
3: I am seeing a lot of parents and carers who are at breaking point. Some parents can't work because they are transporting kids to appointments here, there and everywhere. And because of the lack of services here in the Riverland, lots of families travel to Adelaide, sometimes once, twice a week.
1: The minister didn't respond to Kirsty's invite to stay at her home, but she still wants her family's voice to be heard.
0: I think we would be a very different family if we hadn't had the NDIS support up until now. I kind of really don't want to think about what that would have looked like, to be honest, because it is incredibly stressful.
4: Shannon Pearce reporting there from Renmark in South Australia.
5: This is ABC Australia Wide.
4: To Central Australia now, to the famous Larapinta Trail. The trail runs along the stunning rocky ridgeline of the Jorta West Macdonald National Park to the west of Alice Springs. And once a year, it draws hundreds of runners from across the country and overseas to the popular West Max Monster Trail Running Festival. Urrunda man Ben Mack will attempt to run the entire length, 231 kilometres, in remembrance of his baby that died not long after birth in 2017. He says the recent loss of Kumanjay Little Baby has added extra significance to his run. Our reporter Victoria Ellis caught up with him.
6: Running 231 kilometres up and downhill along Central Australia's narrow and rocky Larapinta Trail is a gruelling challenge most people will never attempt. But for Urrunda man Ben Mack, completing it would be a dream come true.
7: I've literally dreamt about this event a number of times and getting through. But also coming up short. So to get through would be, yeah, it'd be unbelievable, you know what I mean? I've never seen myself doing something of this magnitude before.
6: The event he's talking about is the West Max Monster Trail Running Festival, an annual multi-race event happening this weekend.
8: It's really exciting because it's the first time that every distance has sold out.
6: That's Simon Duke, the event coordinator.
8: It's feedback in a real form that people are loving the event. It's a testament, I think, to the trail itself, but also to, yeah, just the culture and sense of family and connection now that the event has built over a number of years.
6: For runner Ben, completing the 231-kilometre race is part of a healing and spiritual journey after losing his baby boy soon after his birth in 2017.
7: When we first lost my son, my ex-wife and I used that as a reason to drink and essentially destroy myself. But then I come to realise that I wasn't honouring my son's spirit, so I had to utilise his loss as fuel to flame my fire.
6: Mr. Mack created Team Irakalange, an Indigenous ultramarathon team from Central Australia, in his son's memory.
7: Along the way, it became not only about him, but all children that have been taken before their time. And so I'm not only running for myself or my crew, I'm running for them. That's why it'll be a dream to get through. We run for the parents still dealing with the incomprehensible pain of losing a child. So we're also representing for them as well. And Team Irakalange is about showing others that no matter what you're dealing with, you are capable of truly amazing things.
6: He says the recent loss of Kumanjay Little Baby near Alice Springs adds significance to his run.
7: For any child that has passed over, we

will be running for them as well. And with baby girl just recently lost, she's now part of our team and we'll be running for her as well. Just like to say that much love and respect to the family. You're in our thoughts, you're in our hearts, and we are grieving with you. Or you use that as strength to push me whenever I'm feeling challenged. And rest assured that all our

0: Children are with us on this endeavour and moving with us through country. I truly believe that.
1: That's Arunda man Ben Mack, ending that story by Victoria Ellis. And finally, to the Sunshine Coast in Queensland. Many young kids dream of becoming a pilot, and Christopher Hills is no exception. As a quadriplegic with cerebral palsy, it initially seemed like an impossible task. But as Jessica Ross discovered, this determined 29-year-old has now become a licensed drone operator and wants to help other people with disabilities do the same.
2: A drone whirring by is not a particularly soothing sound, but to Christopher Hills, it's music to his ears.
3: When I was in about grade 5, I would sit in the schoolyard and imagine flying a small plane, weaving through the various trees. It felt nice to picture myself having the ability to have that level of freedom and control over something. And now, I actually can, and it is a dream come true.
2: Christopher uses switches on his wheelchair's headrest to operate computers and communicate. The 29-year-old is using Alex, a computer-generated voice, for our interview.
3: It has been really encouraging to see technology develop since I was a child. At the age of 6, I had access to 2 buttons, a back button and a forward button, in order to turn the pages of an e-book. Now, the sky isn't even my limit.
2: The professional video editor can now add app designer to his resume. He's developed an app that uses existing technology, including a tablet and an adaptive game controller, to fly a drone.
3: I wanted to stop doing my office job, so I successfully completed a 1-week remote pilot license course, and over the past 6 years, I've developed the skills needed to meet the requirements of a qualified drone pilot. As someone with cerebral palsy, traditional drone controllers are completely unusable for me. The best I can do with a conventional controller is knock it off a table. But with the system I'm developing, I can leverage facial recognition, game controller inputs and accelerometer data on my iPad, mapping it all together to control a drone as if I had 2 working hands.
2: This has opened up a whole new world. Christopher's captured stunning images around the Sunshine Coast, including photographs of huge ocean swells and the picturesque Glasshouse Mountains.
4: He's a better drone pilot than I am.
2: Leah Barclay is a senior lecturer in design at the University of the Sunshine Coast, where Mr. Hills has been one of her top students.
4: It's been a real privilege to support this project. And as someone that teaches students how to fly drones and teaches drone technology in our design program, I've never encountered something quite as innovative as the app that Christopher has developed. This could be game-changing for many people across the world.
2: They're now at the field testing stage, quite literally, with a quadriplegic farmer in New South Wales among those to try out the app. A TAFE student with cerebral palsy is also using it to complete her filmmaking course.
3: Both are really loving it. They have been instrumental in suggesting features for the app, like the ability to use adaptive gaming joysticks.
4: Older people working on campus that use cameras and sometimes they're losing dexterity in their hands and they would love to be able to fly drones in the way Christopher does. And likewise, people in our inclusive design programs with disabilities who I'm sure would absolutely love to use Christopher's app when it's available.
2: Christopher's working to get his system approved by the Civil Aviation Safety Authority and currently operates under permits. He's named his website Hands Optional and has put the call out for people who live with disabilities to be part of his beta testing program.
3: My system will help as many people as possible have the chance to become a pilot. My vision for the future is that everyone gets a fair go in the industry. Everyone has the right to learn to fly.
1: That was drone pilot Christopher Hills, ending that report by Jessica Ross. And that's Australia Wide for this week. I'm Alex Hyman. Thanks so much for your company. Have a wonderful weekend. Cheerio.
5: Good evening, Roxanne Fitzgerald with ABC News. The Chief Medical Officer at the Central Australian Aboriginal Congress says the Northern Territory needs a bigger skilled workforce to tackle a diphtheria outbreak. The Northern Territory Health Department is investigating a probable diphtheria-related death in a remote community, the first in Australia in almost a decade. The department

0: has confirmed there have been 145 cases of diphtheria reported in the NT since January last year. Dr. John Boffa says more people need to be vaccinated.
1: We need skilled public health nurses who are good at contact tracing, and we need nurses who can help with the immunisation drives. We have been rediverting resources already. We're getting up towards 1,000 people who have been boosted in Alice in this region in Central Australia, which is really good, but we need to do a lot more. We need to go more quickly. I think that there needs to be a level of urgency into this that there hasn't been up to now.
0: Donald Trump has left Beijing after a two-day summit with China's leader that the pair has described as historic. China correspondent Alison Horn has more from Beijing.
2: After 2 days of pageantry and spectacle, the US president says he's secured a great future working relationship with China's President Xi Jinping. The pair held bilateral talks on trade, Taiwan and the Iran war and Strait of Hormuz, but no big deals have been announced. Instead, the leaders hailing the visit a success to stabilize US-Sino relations. Mr. Trump has invited President Xi to visit the White House in September. Alison Horn, ABC News, Beijing.
0: Hundreds of pro-Palestinian demonstrators have gathered in Sydney's CBD to mark the 78th anniversary of the Nakba. Rhiannon Solomon-Marin is there.
3: The Nakba, which means catastrophe in Arabic, refers to the mass displacement and dispossession of hundreds of thousands of Palestinians, which occurred during the Arab-Israeli War in 1948. The day is commemorated every year by millions of Palestinians and their supporters. Here in Sydney, demonstrators will soon march through part of the city, calling for an end to the war in Gaza and for Australia to sanction Israel. Speaking at the rally earlier was Fuad Shridi, who survived the Nakba and spoke of being forced from his home when he was just 9 years old. Sydney's rally is among several planned across the country over today and Sunday.
0: In New South Wales, police are investigating an incident in which seven students were treated by paramedics following a medical emergency at a Central Coast high school. The ABC understands police were notified about a drug-related medical emergency at around 11 this morning. Six ambulances responded, transporting three students to hospital in a stable condition and sending four others home. Police are working to locate and identify the substance the students ingested. A New South Wales coroner has acknowledged the relatives of Claire Noland on the first day of the inquest into her death. Adrian Reardon reports.
4: Claire Noland was tasered by police officer Christian White at a Cooma aged care home in 2023 while she was holding a steak knife and using a walker. A coronial inquest into the 95-year-old's death this week focused on the training given to aged care and first responders in dealing with dementia patients. Ms. Noland's daughter told the inquest the family is still dealing with the tragic circumstances of her death and described her mother as adventurous, bold and an inspiration. Coroner Teresa O'Sullivan said her relatives had a powerful presence in court. The findings will be released later in the year.
0: The Prime Minister has backed Delta Goodrem after she took Australia through to the 2026 Eurovision Grand Final. In a dazzling show of light, the Aussie icon performed Eclipse, wearing a dress adorned with more than 7,000 crystals. Australia is now one of the favourites to win the world's largest music competition, which celebrates its 70th anniversary this year. Anthony Albanese says she has his support.
5: I think she's a ripper. She's so proud. I'll say this about Delta Goodrem. She's at the stage of her career. She doesn't need to do this at all. She's doing this because she wanted to represent Australia. The Australian government supported her.
0: In sport, Gold Coast staffer Mark Opie has been cleared by the AFL's integrity unit after complaints were made about his links to bookmaking firm Oakbet. In a statement to the ABC, the Suns say Opie is a valued member of their support staff and as a club they remain comfortable he understands and accepts his responsibilities. That's the latest.
6: What?
7: I don't have it.
6: Okay. I'm going to have to leave that with you with Robert for a startup.
7: Robert's for a startup's good. Thanks a lot, Bill and Brains Trust. Great to talk to you and play the quiz.
6: Yeah, that's Amanda. Thanks a lot.
7: Thanks a lot, Amanda.
6: Cheers.
7: Okay.
6: Bye.
7: Bye. Betty's in Dapto. Hey, Betty.
8: Hello, Saroon.
7: How are you?
8: I'm fine, thanks.
7: Oh, good. Talk to me about museums. Have you been to any museums that you really liked?
8: Oh, I've been to the Sydney Museum.
7: It's a good museum. What do you like about it?
8: It's pretty good. It's got lots of interesting things in it. It's a long time since I've been there.
7: Yeah? What about one that you'd maybe like to see? Have you been to the art gallery?
8: I'd like to see the Louvre or whatever.
7: Oh, okay. Oh, whatever you like. The Louvre in Paris, yeah?
8: Yeah, but yeah. I'll never see it because I'm not a traveller by air and
7: gotcha.
8: I'm too old.
7: Gotcha. But you didn't check out the Mona Lisa?
8: Yeah.
7: Yeah, be good, for sure.
8: It was amazing how those people broke in there and stole all those valuables, wasn't it?
7: Yeah, I know, right? Oh, that's right. Yeah, that wasn't too long ago either. Yes, incredible.
8: Yeah, they'd have had better guard on it, but anyway, they somehow or other did it.
7: Yeah, they would definitely have tightened the security like it's no one's business.
8: Yeah.
7: Yep. All right, Betty, let's go to the quiz. Do you know what Bob Dylan's real name is? We know his first name's Robert. Do you have any idea what his surname is?
8: No, I'm sorry, Serena. Oh, I've heard it a few times, but I haven't remembered it.
7: No.
8: Adrian, do you know Adrian?
9: No, I think it's Irish. Irish name? I'm not sure.
8: An Irish name?
9: No. All right, doesn't matter.
7: You want to pass it on, Betty?
8: Yes, thank you.
7: All right, no problem. It's been so nice to talk to you. Lovely to hear your voice.
8: Thank you.
7: Have a lovely evening. Bye-bye. Martin in Engadine. Hey there, Martin.
10: Hi, how are you?
7: No, I'm all right, thanks. Tell me about a museum that you visited that you've liked.
10: I like the National Maritime Museum in Sydney.
7: Oh, yeah? Yeah. Now, what do you like? Well, what aspect of it do you like for you?
10: I like the underwater photography exhibition every year.
7: Say again, sorry?
10: I like the underwater photography exhibition every year.
7: Yeah, that's pretty cool. That is pretty cool. Have you been more than once?
10: Yeah, I think I've been a few times.
7: You've been
10: actually.
7: A few times? Yeah, and what about a museum that you'd like to visit? Anything come to mind?
10: I'd like to visit one of the space museums in the United States.
7: Oh, yeah, yeah. Fair enough. Yeah, I think Tony was mentioning that one as well, one of the NASA ones. They'd be pretty cool. NASA. Yeah. Very good. Nice one. All right, to the quiz. Do you know what Bob Dylan's real name is? It's Robert what?
10: Robert Knight.
7: Knight. No, it's not. Unfortunately, not Robert Knight. I'm sorry about that, Martin.
10: Thanks very much.
7: Have a good night.
10: You too.
7: Bye-bye. Tom is in Kingsford. Hey, Tom.
11: Hi, Serene.
7: Hi. Tell me about a museum you visited that you've really liked and one you want to check out.
11: Yeah, the one I really liked was when I did Year 9 in Boston in America.
7: Oh, yeah?
11: And the one year they took us on a school excursion to the MIT, the Massachusetts Institute of Technology, I think it's called.
7: That would have been cool.
11: Oh, the museum was unbelievable. There were so many different experiments that you could do there, like you press button and things would happen and so on like that, you know, like displays.
7: Yep, that's kind of the best part, right? It's like, oh, what does this button do? Yeah. Oh, what does that button do?
11: Especially when you're a kid. Yeah, you know?
7: Absolutely.
11: And they had these two huge, really tall, maybe 40 feet tall sort of perspex see-through tubes.
7: Oh, okay.
11: And from right when you walk in the opening part, and what they did is inside the tubes was a vacuum, and they dropped, I think it was a ping pong ball and a feather, and you watch them fall at both exactly the same speed when there's no air resistance.
7: Oh.
11: Yeah, so they fall down, and it just looks amazing. You know, you wouldn't expect that to happen.
7: No, because isn't that whole which one would fall, which one would land first?
11: They both land together.
7: Yeah, they both land together. Yeah, that's right. Yeah. That's what's really cool about it.
11: Yeah.
7: Yeah. That's incredible. That's incredible. You reminded me of, is it Questacon in Canberra? I think they've got something. Yeah. My daughter and a lot of the school kids now kind of when they head to Canberra, Questacon is one of those, one of the museums that they, or one of the places, yeah, that they. Yeah, absolutely. And it's not, it's really immersive. It's not just pressing buttons. It's all sorts of things that you're tossing and turning and going into and coming out of and flipping into and going down and up. And
11: I bet they love it.
7: They love it. Absolutely love it, Tom. Cool. And what about one that you'd like to see?
11: One of the previous callers mentioned the Egyptian Museum.
7: Yeah. Oh, it's stunning.
11: A long way away, but...
7: If you can, if it's possible, it's an absolute must. That's just, it's breathtaking. It's incredible. Mm. It's just endless. And you know that it almost, when you're there, it's like, it feels like there's so much here, but they really still only have scratched the surface. It's just phenomenal. Mm. Yep. Massive. All right, Tom, to the quiz, Bob Dylan's real name. Now, we've got Robert, but it's not this. I'm after the surname. It's not Knight.
11: No, I don't know the answer. I just know a guess.
7: Oh, you want to take a guess? Go ahead. Too many names flooding into your head.
11: Robert Winkler.
7: Winkler, good name. It's not, but great name. Good to talk to you, Tom. Have a good night.
11: You too.
7: Bye-bye. Bye. Emma's in Randwick. Hey there, Emma.
12: Oh, hi.
7: Hi. Tell me about museums, one you've been to that you really like, one you want to check out.
12: Sure. In Paris, there's lots of beautiful museums, as all the ones already mentioned. There's a great one. It's smaller. It's called the Musée du Carnavalet, and it's got beautiful, like, interiors from hotels from years gone by and things about Paris, and it's just beautiful. It's a beautiful museum, a little museum. It's really sweet. Musée du Carnavalet. And the one I'd like to go to, well, I wanted to get to, but I never got to, when I was there, I didn't get to it. Apparently there's a museum of clocks.
7: Oh,
12: and
7: what?
12: Time, Musée de l'Horlogerie, one of them, and also a museum of magic. If it's still going. And in any case, those two were the ones that I'd like to get to.
7: Oh, that's pretty good. I did a quick Google search. There's like a German clock museum. There's the National Watch and Clock Museum in the USA. How cool would it be to go to a clock museum?
12: Yeah, I know. But Paris has got great stuff. Amazing museum. There's a beautiful one out in the suburbs, the Maurice Denny.
7: Yep.
12: Museum as well, and it's got all the paintings of the Nabi, and that's incredible. And it's in a nice garden. There's so many beautiful.
7: It's
12: a great town. It's a good town.
7: Yeah, it is. Nice one. But you've put clocks into my mind. I'm like, oh, Museum of Clocks would be incredible. Nice.
12: Mm-hmm.
7: All right, Emma, can you help us out? What is Robert? What is Bob Dylan's real name? We've got Robert. We need his surname.
12: Could be wrong. Okay. I think it's the same as like a fashion designer's name. Is it Zimmerman?
7: It is. Zimmerman? Yeah. Nice work, Emma. Robert Zimmerman is correct. Woohoo! Nice one. What's the postcode for the city of Brisbane?
12: Brizzy?
7: Yeah.
12: Okay.
7: Where are you? Well, Randwick. Okay.
12: Hang on half a second.
7: Mm-hmm.
12: I'm just thinking because I was born in Queensland and I'm not going to say it, but my hometown, I use as the pin code for everything. So I think, like, Sydney's 2000, and I think Queensland starts with the 4, so I'll say 4,000.
7: Nice work. No, you're right. Yep, you're right. 4,000 is correct. All right, I've got a piece of audio for you to listen to. What film is this audio from?
13: Inconceivable. You keep using the word. I don't think it means what you think it means.
12: Mm.
7: I don't know.
12: Is it from The Princess Bride?
7: Oh, nice work. Oh, my God, I've seen The Princess Bride. I don't want to admit. Well done, Emma. Nice work. Princess Bride is correct. What's the name given to a triangle with three unequal sides?
12: I'll ask my brain's trust.
7: Go.
12: That kid's very good at math.
7: Hey,
12: Lou, what's the name given to a triangle with three uneven sides? Isosceles is what they're saying.
7: Isosceles. It's not that one.
12: Oh, well.
7: We're going to have a conversation tonight.
12: Sad. That was no help at all. Math extension one. Can't even tell me what a non-matching three-sided triangle. That's very sad. That is trouble.
7: Yes, think a bit of a family chat might be, Hey, Emma, nice work on the quiz nonetheless. Great to talk to you. Have a good night. All right. Bye-bye. Bye. We're playing the National Weekend Evenings Quiz. The question we're up to, what's the name given to a triangle with three unequal

0: 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If you know the answer, you've got a call to play the quiz with me. 1300 800 222.
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0: We're playing the National Weekend Evenings Quiz. We're also talking about museums while we play the quiz, a museum that you've been to that you really loved and one that you want to check out. Jean on the text line says, hi, Serene. The Mawson's Hut Replica Museum in Hobart is fascinating. Melis from Watson's Bay says, we just went to the Ned Kelly Museum in Glenrowan, just near the Big Ned. Also, Anthony and Vanessa from Rushall Brook loved the Banjo Patterson Museum in Winton, New South Wales. And there's a really interesting medical museum in Murrundi, which has an iron lung and old dentist torture chairs. Goodness. The best museums are hiding in little towns all over run by volunteers. Yeah, couldn't agree more. Also on the text line with a picture to boot. Hi, Serene. One of the best museums is the Musée d'Orsay. D'Orsay, I'm going to say, in Paris. It was a former railway station. It is loaded with amazing works by Renoir and other impressionist sculptures. And it has a cafe in the clock tower where you can look out the face toward the Seine to cap it off. It is much better than the Louvre, by the way. Thank you, I think, Anthony, for that one. Another texter calls out the Snowy Ski Museum in Adaminaby documents the history of the Snowy Mountain hydroelectric scheme from the 50s to the 70s. It's got so much stuff. These are some really great call-outs and recommendations here in Australia, which is fantastic. Keep them coming. You can text in. Love getting photos as well. 0467 922 702 while we play the quiz. Janet's in Redfern. Hello there, Janet.
6: Oh, hi. I was just saying hi to the puppy.
0: Hello there, Janet. And a little birdie tells me something like this. Happy birthday to you. It's your birthday today, Janet.
6: Yes, it is. It is my birthday and it's my great niece's birthday, Marley. So, if and I'm going to say my age because I'm gobsmacked. I'm 68 today.
0: Go you.
6: It's just hilarious.
0: Happy birthday to you and to your niece as well. And go you for telling Joe. Like, we love this. This is so much fun.
6: Yeah.
0: You know, we get to celebrate your birthday with you, play some, you know, happy birthday music. It's all happening, Janet. Talk about creating an atmosphere.
6: I had to ring tonight. I mean, it's, you know, not been a particularly good year for the world, let alone our little household. So it was nice to
0: work.
6: Just be quiet and bring the quiz.
0: Yep. Thank you for doing it. I'm so glad you did. Big hearts. Lovely. All right, Janet, talk about museums. Is there one you've been to that you really like?
6: Tons, actually, I realise. But I'm overwhelmed constantly by big museums. I tend to go to see one painting and then get the hell out of Dodge. I get too overwhelmed.
0: Fair enough.
6: Little ones.
0: Yeah.
6: So in New York, there's a dollhouse that's a really amazing mansion called the Frick, and it's on the way to the Guggenheim, and it was an industrialist's home. So it's actually a home. Oh. So they have, like, they bought things like French Marie Antoinette's dressing tables, and they've got artwork. So you walk through the house as well, the ground floor of it, and the setting, I mean, it's lush and extraordinary. And little things like the Frick and there was one another I said to Joe, we found out, I've never been to the Louvre, even though I've been to Paris. I've been to the Orangerie, which has got the water lilies by Monet. But and that was amazing. And going, like, amazing. And getting there early in the morning before too many people. And
0: so you can sit with it.
6: Yes, and watch it. And we found out the Louvre is running out of space, which is hilarious in a way, and also gets... So they've moved, they've created a Louvre, I think somewhere in like Swana region, you know, southwestern northern, like somewhere maybe UAE have built one or somewhere. And a little working class coal town, old coal town in the north of France. And the town's spelt L-E-N-S, like Lens, but it's pronounced Lens. they

0: around by a lady who lied about her age to get become a guide. And she was actually a survivor of like the Tokyo Second World War and could talk really openly about that experience and explain things on the artwork. And that was extraordinary. Yeah. It was like walking with a living storyteller who was humbling and gorgeous and young, which is why I don't mind saying I'm 68, because it's the right attitude, right?
1: Indeed. Oh, absolutely it is. And even just sitting and listening to you describe it so vividly, it's really nice to just sit and listen to you. Take us into these museums that you've experienced that we may not get a chance to. So
0: Janet. Yeah, thanks, Serene. That's very kind of you.
1: No, of course.
0: And Joe has just said that I went, I don't know, I figure in, whatever it is, I failed it. And she said it's a scaling. Is that correct?
1: It is triangle? A scaling, yes. The question that up to is what is the name given to a triangle with three unequal sides? It is a scalene. Nice. I think the isosceles is the one that has two equal sides and one unequal side. Yeah.
0: I started failing maths in about grade three.
1: Gosh, don't even... I can't even remember. But the words, like when I hear isosceles, when I hear scalene, when I hear obtuse, these are very familiar. But ask me to define it. That's where I might get a little bit lost.
0: Me too.
1: Yeah.
0: Me too.
1: Yeah, yeah. All right. What's the capital of Venezuela?
0: Oh, it's not Caracas.
1: It is Caracas. It is. Yeah.
0: Oh my goodness.
1: Yes.
0: Caracas. The only reason I know that is they used to have big cultural festival and Circus Oz went there a few times.
1: Oh, there you see. Sometimes this random stuff comes in handy.
0: Totally random.
1: All right. Name this song and the band performing it. Take a listen,
0: Janet.
1: Here
0: we go.

0: It's Secure, Don't Walk Away. I don't know what the name of the song is. It's Secure.
1: It is.
0: Yesterday I felt so old, I felt like I could die. Come on and walk away. If I get marks for singing it nicely. No, it's okay. You can pass it on, but it's Secure.
1: It is The Cure. You've helped out the next person. How about that,
0: yes,
1: Janet?
0: Yes, I have. And yeah. I got to talk News Aids.
1: Totally.
0: Which is, really nice. Yep. And I should find out some more small museums in Australia now.
1: Yeah, so for sure. Text them to us, Janet, and happy birthday again. Enjoy it with your niece as well. Good on you,
0: thank
1: Janet.
0: You so
1: great to talk to you, of course. You too. Ben's in Monash in the ACT. Hey, Ben.
2: Hey.
1: Hello. Oh. Museums, any that you've visited that you really like?
2: I've seen a lot of museums.
1: Okay, what comes to mind that kind of stood out?
2: Well, to be honest, they're all great. I've been from one side, the Louvre, and the other side to the British Museum. I'm really interested in the Egyptian exhibitions and stuff.
1: Of course.
2: Yeah. But you know what? I haven't even seen one art gallery or anything here in Canberra. I've been here 16 years.
1: Ooh, Canberra's got some good stuff. Got to get out. Got to get to them.
2: I know.
1: Sorry, you say that again, Anthony?
2: Who's Anthony?
1: That was, I mean, not Anthony, Ben. Sorry. I've got other callers on the line. Ben, can you say that again, please? Sorry, I was thrown.
2: Uh-huh.
1: Go ahead. You were saying?
2: I was saying that I've been to some fancy museums and et cetera, but I have not. I've been here 16 years and I have not seen one art gallery, one museum or anything here, even my wad, you know. But I have not seen anything here in Canberra. I've been here 16 years
1: yeah,
2: now.
1: Yeah, going to have to you're gonna have to remedy that, Ben.
2: I really do.
1: Yeah.
2: You know, I've travelled all over the world and I've just come back from crossing over from the from here to mm-hmm. Perth and back, so Nullarbor and et cetera. And that was trying.
1: Yeah.
2: It was fun. It was good. You know,
1: it was an experience. Cool.
2: Yeah.
1: Yep, you'll definitely have to get
2: to do it again.
1: Yeah, done it once.

0: But you'll definitely have to get to some of those
1: anyway,
0: Canberra museums.
1: Museums, yeah.
0: Yeah. All right. We heard the gong there, which means this is our last question tonight. So if you get this right, you are tonight's winner. I'm going to play, it's a sound question. I'm going to play this audio grab for you again. I'm after the name of the song. Now, we know the band, it's The Cure, but I'm after the name of the song. Take a listen.

0: Do you know the name of that song by The Cure, Ben?
1: Oh, they got so many good ones and they all sound so much the same. It's tough. Do you have any clues, Serena?
0: I actually don't at this stage, no. Other than that, it's The Cure, because we were asking for the name of the song and the band, but Janet helped us out with It's The Cure. Now I just need the name of the song.
1: Okay. Gosh.
0: No?
1: If I was gonna take a stab at it,
0: Yep.
1: I will probably say something like
0: I'm gonna need an answer, Ben, because we're gonna crash into the news.
1: Boys Don't Cry.
0: Boys Don't Cry. Unfortunately, no. Sorry about that, Ben. Good to talk to you and lovely to play the quiz with you. Candace is in Canberra. Hey there, Candace.
2: Oh, hi, Serene. How are you going?
0: I'm really well, thank you. We're getting close to the news and I want to hear about museums, but I don't want to crash into it. And I want to see if you know the answer to this question. Do you know the song?
2: Is it In Between Days by The Cure?
0: Yay. There we go. Nice work. It is In Between Days by The Cure, which means you are tonight's quiz winner. Congratulations. That album was released in 1984. Five, I believe. So nice work on that one. In Between Days by The Cure. We're going to be sending you the ABC Evenings Quiz Fridge Magnet as your prize. Congratulations. Along with
2: Thank
0: a book.
2: you.
0: So let Joe know. Yeah, totally. Quiz winner tonight. Let Joe know what genres you like and we will see what we can find. Candace?
2: Okay, thanks, Serene.
0: No problem. And I've got it here in front of me, one in Paris, not the Louvre, but one in Paris is a call out for you in terms of museums.
2: It was the Rodin
0: Gallery.
2: The
0: Rodin, nice. Yeah, good on you.
2: Great one.
0: Good on you, Candace.
2: Okay,
0: congratulations
2: thanks,
0: again. Don't go anywhere.
2: Thanks,
0: congrats to Candace from Canberra tonight, our quiz winner. Thank you. Thanks for your texts and all of your wonderful stories about the museums that you visited here in Australia. So many, and abroad, and some great recommendations as well, and lots on the text line as well. Look, we're getting to the news. Then we're asking, do you think Australian English is becoming Americanized? Is it trash or rubbish? Is it cookies or biscuits? We'd love to hear your thoughts. 1-300-800-222 or text in 0467-922-702.
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0: ABC News, good evening. I'm Noni Edwards. Hundreds of pro-Palestinian demonstrators have gathered in Sydney's CBD to mark the 78th anniversary of the Nakba. Rhiannon Solomon-Marin is there.
1: The Nakba, which means catastrophe in Arabic, refers to the mass displacement and dispossession of hundreds of thousands of Palestinians, which occurred during the Arab-Israeli War in 1948. The day is commemorated every year by millions of Palestinians and their supporters. Here in Sydney, demonstrators will soon march through part of the city, calling for an end to the war in Gaza and for Australia to sanction Israel. Speaking at the rally earlier was Fuad Shridi, who survived the Nakba and spoke of being forced from his home when he was just 9 years old. Sydney's rally is among several planned across the country over today and Sunday.
0: The Chief Medical Officer at the Central Australian Aboriginal Congress, John Boffer, says there needs to be a greater focus on vaccinations to tackle the diphtheria outbreak. He says people need to take the disease seriously.
2: They've proven that they're strongly ideological and, quite frankly, in many cases, don't have any other prospects outside of the organisation. So the critical question is, to what extent would they reform and what direction they go in.
0: The Northern Territory Health Department's investigating a probable diphtheria-related death, the first in Australia in almost a decade. Diphtheria is a vaccine-preventable disease which, left untreated, can be life-threatening. The Central Australia Aboriginal Health Congress told the ABC a young person died in a remote community from the disease. NT Health says it's waiting on autopsy results and is unable to provide further comment at this time. The department's confirmed there have been 145 cases of diphtheria reported in the NT since January last year, including 42 respiratory cases. Police are investigating an incident in which seven students were treated by paramedics following a medical emergency at a Central Coast high school. The ABC understands police were notified about a drug-related medical emergency at around 11 this morning. Six ambulances responded, transporting three students to hospital in a stable condition and sending four others home. Police are working to locate and identify the substance the students ingested. Internationally, US President Donald Trump has just left China after closely watched talks with Chinese President Xi Jinping intended to improve relations between the two superpowers. Mr. Trump says they made some fantastic trade deals, though he didn't give details. Chinese media says consensus has been reached between the two leaders, although it didn't say which areas this covered. Mr. Xi also gave an optimistic note on the summit.
3: About a third of the cases are being hospitalised. People are in ICU. It's a serious disease, particularly for people who are unvaccinated or undervaccinated. Now, one of the things we've learnt with this outbreak is that more than 5 years is too long since you've had a booster. And young people, even if they've got their booster at 12, we need to be boosting young people and adults if there's been more than 5 years since they've had their vaccine.
0: And returning now to President Xi.
4: So far, we've established a new relationship between our two countries, a constructive and strategic one. This can be said to be a milestone visit, and we have reached many understandings on cooperative outcomes.
0: The political turmoil surrounding UK Prime Minister Sir Keir Starmer continues, but there's still no leadership challenger. Europe correspondent Catherine Diss has more.
5: Yesterday, we expected that Wes Streeting, the Health Secretary, would resign and possibly take a tilt at the leadership. Yesterday, he resigned, but he didn't launch a challenge. Then, who is arguably the favourite candidate, Andy Burnham. He is the Mayor for Greater Manchester. He has also made moves in a direction towards taking a hit at the leadership here, but he can't at this point because he doesn't yet have a parliamentary seat. But yesterday, a backbench Labour MP in the seat of Makerfield in England's northwest resigned to make way for him.
0: The Israeli military, meanwhile, has ordered the residents of another five towns and villages in southern Lebanon to leave immediately or risk being killed. A spokesperson says the military was taking action against Hezbollah, which it blamed for breaking a nominal ceasefire. Delegations from Israel and Lebanon have been holding talks in Washington, which US officials described as positive. Hezbollah is not taking part in the talks. ABC News.
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0: Hello, it's good to be hanging out with you this Friday night. It is mixtape hour and soon I'll be hitting you up for your best Australian songs. It's all Australian this hour and the best of our music. But just before we get to our mixtape, I want to ask you, are we losing...
1: G'day, g'day, how you going?
0: ...in favour of...
2: Cowabunga, dude!
0: Do you think Australian English is becoming Americanized? Would love to hear from you. Call 1-300-800-222 or text 0467-922-702 to let me know what you've noticed. For me, it's idea, I suppose, for this conversation kind of came up when Joe and I were sort of talking about this, in the sense that my daughter was telling me about ding-dong ditching. Is something, I don't know, it's happened at camp, it's happened at, you know, just in all sorts of

0: places at school. And I'm like, what's ding dong ditching? And it's basically knock and run. You know, when you kind of knock on a door, they just camp. They'd be, you know, go to somebody else's like cabin, knock on the door and run. She's like, we ding dong ditched them. And I'm like, it's called knock and run. And she's like, no, it's ding dong ditch. So we're going back and forth. And then Joe tells me that ding dong ditch is like kind of American. I was like, what? What do you mean? And then my daughter would sort of throw in diapers. And I'm like, what are you talking about diapers? We say nappies. And for some reason, I found myself getting, I don't know, a bit patriotic. It kind of rubbed me the wrong way. I'm like, no, we don't say it that. We say this. And the whole cookies and biscuits, I will put my hand up. I have sometimes said cookies instead of biscuits. So someone who's noticed this and spent a bit of time looking into it is Dr. Dylan Hughes. He just finished a PhD in youth language studies and joins us now. Dylan, welcome to National Weekend Evenings.
1: Hi, it's great to be here.
0: What do you think? English is becoming Americanized. What do you use that's more American than it is Australian?
1: I'm quite partial to a y'all for like referring to more than one person. I know we get a lot of Australians might prefer use as a non-standard variant, but I feel like I tend to use y'all.
0: Y'all, okay. I arced up for a while on use because I just thought it was bad English.
1: Yeah. Well, but it's non-standard. It's accepted. I think there's a bit more of a patriotic quality to it compared when it's competing with things like y'all. So yeah. I think that's given it some advantage.
0: Yeah. So what are some of the key differences between Australian and American English?
1: So look, there's a lot of differences. Obviously the biggest one is accent, right? We know that the way that Americans pronounce words sounds different from Australian. Mm. A good example is the words cot, like you put a baby in, like a cot. Mm-hmm. And then caught, if you you caught a robber, right? Mm-hmm. These two words, they sound different in Australian English, but in American English, they would say them, the vowel would be the same. So it would be caught and caught.
0: Yeah.
1: Sort of that kind of thing. Mm-hmm. And then, yes, there's plenty of words that, whether they be slang or also like words for cooking, like we might say plain flour, whereas Americans might say all-purpose flour or caster sugar instead of granulated sugar. And these are things that, like, a lot of people, you know, seeing a lot of recipes are online now and coming from American authors. And so people might frequently see, you know, cornstarch and think, oh, what's that? Oh, it's just corn flour, that sort of thing.
0: Yeah. Fair enough. Some good call outs. And a couple on the text line, because I was calling out that whole ding dong ditch and knock and run. I think Texas said it's known as nick knocking in Australia. Also, in Byron says it's called knockdown ginger. So it sounds like that it's got some other sort of iterations here. In Australia.
1: So I think one of the things that a lot of researchers have noticed is that when we hear something different, like a different word that we are not familiar with, and we have, you know, there'll be different regional versions of mm-hmm. these kind of things across Australia. But if you hear one that isn't one you're familiar with, our go-to response is that's probably American. That's probably an American influence. When a lot of the time it's actually not.
0: Right.
1: It might be British influence or just another regional variant.
0: Okay. Does an example come to mind?
1: So, something like if you spell a word color or honor or yep. flavor, you use O-U-R. Whereas in America, they use O-R, right?
0: Yes.
1: That's, I think, a very well-known spelling thing. But the O-R spelling has been in Australia for many decades. If we think about the Labor Party, they don't have a U in the name. If we think about a lot of Melbourne-based newspapers primarily use the O-R spelling until about 2001 when
0: really?
1: They were pressured from readers to start using the O-U-R. So that variation, whilst it is in America, it was also has been in Australia for decades, if not longer. But we just have this common, I guess, fear or

0: hatred, potentially, maybe, of Americanisms, yep. And that has been around for over 100 years.
1: Yeah.
0: And we will call things American even if we're not fully sure that they are.
1: Yeah, we'll just, it's our default position, right?
0: Yeah, exactly. Yeah.
1: And then we think, because pop culture, movies, TV shows, music, I mean, mm-hmm. even singing,
0: yep.
1: The American accent is dominant when yes. it comes to, I mean, you know, even like K-pop and all that, that influence is huge. And when they, yeah, sing, it's all adopting that American accent.
0: Yeah.
1: Have they been different since English started to be spoken in both countries?
0: As in like the accents?
1: Yeah, maybe, yeah, we could potentially start with the, oh, look, that one I always find quite fascinating in terms of the English language and then the three, I suppose, is it three? I don't know, maybe I'm missing one. Oh, but no, there's Canadian, that accents.
0: And
1: but
0: New
1: still,
0: Zealand.
1: That's still, and New Zealand, there's slight variations. But if you've got Australia, New Zealand,
0: yeah.
1: you've got the UK and then you've got North America. And, you know, that's incredible in terms of the accents developing. And I
0: yeah.
1: know in a conversation we've had here on the show not too long ago on sort of this topic adjacent, it was really around children, how children play such a huge role generationally yep. in shaping accents.
0: Yeah, yeah, yeah, absolutely. And yeah, there's several hundred years difference in sort of the colonizing of America versus Australia. So like the people coming to America at that time were speaking one kind of British English, and then actually what we've sort of found when we look at like the works of Shakespeare and things like that, American English often, a lot of the vowels in particular sound a lot closer to the accent that Shakespeare would have had. And it's actually British English in England, in the UK, that actually has shifted in how it sounds over time and diverged from that. So so it's not just that Americans sort of diverge from British English. It's actually both happening. And so then we've... Australians have sort of come, you know, 200 years later on, and it's a maybe closer to that British accent, but then it's, you know, taking on things from Irish English and Scottish English and things like that.
1: Yeah. So when, I suppose, why is the American influence becoming more apparent?
0: So, look, we're obviously consuming a lot more media, I think, just in general with, you know, our phones can give us, like, everything on social media in an instant. And so a lot of that is American. But I think I wouldn't say that we actually have been experiencing stronger American influence. It's sort of been this consistent thing from in the last 100 years or so. Even if we think about sort of the time when a lot of these classic Australian expressions like fair dinkum and mate,
1: yeah.
0: And bonza, where they sort of cropped up, it's sort of in the gold rush era. And we have to think the gold rush, a lot of Americans were coming over because you had the California gold rush, and then Australians were going over to America. We had an influx of Americanisms then, and during World War II, same kind of thing. There's a lot more interaction overseas with Americans. And then the advent of movies and then TV, and now we have social media. We've always had this, you know, new things which are introducing us to American English, and we constantly... Like this, I have a quote here from some newspapers from 1936.
1: Oh, you got 36. I've got one from 1930 in the Sydney Morning Herald. What have you got?
0: Yes, well, I've got one which from 1936 from the Sydney Telegraph. Much of the slang called Australian is really imported from the United States. So they're already thinking that.
1: Mm-hmm.
0: And then I have another one from the Sydney Morning Herald. The American element in our slang is growing fast and outstripping the original Cockney element.
1: I've got the Sydney Morning Herald 1930. It must be already apparent to many thinking people that since the introduction of the American talking films, we are in grave danger of the Americanization of our speech. I do hope that this matter will be taken up by all those possessing this true Australian spirit and help to save their country from this wholesome invasion and exploitation by a foreign power. It's like this Aussie spirit remains strong.
0: Yeah.
1: If the emails we get are anything to go by.
0: Yeah, yeah, absolutely. And the thing to think about as well is just because they're being used now, especially a lot of these things, a lot of these Americanisms that we hear are maybe sort of related to teen speak, that youth slang kind of area. And that's not language that is necessarily going to last, right? It's something, it's part of the youth experience. You adopt these sort of fashionable terms that are in the media you're consuming. But then once you get into adulthood, you're not really using them. And so actually, the great Australian dictionary writer, Sydney Baker, wrote the a book called The Australian Language in 1945, sort of cataloguing all of these expressions. But by the second edition in 1966, what he had found is many, many of the American expressions that had occurred in the first edition of the book were no longer being used. So whilst we are constantly getting this influx of American words, we're only really keeping the ones that actually become useful. Maybe there's a gap in sort of the meaning that it sort of is filling. Or maybe it has some other kind of purpose. We're not necessarily wholesale replacing all of our Australian expressions.
1: Yeah, we hold on strong. If you have just joined us, you're with me, Serene Damaki, on ABC Radio's National Weekend Evenings. We're with Dr. Dylan Hughes. He just finished a PhD in youth language studies, and we're kind of exploring the question if you think Australian English is becoming Americanized. Keep your texts coming. I've got a few that I'm going to read out in a tick. 0467 922 702, or if you want to give me a call, 1-300-800-222. And we're just going to expand a little bit more with Dylan on this youth slang, it tying into the sort of the development of a language and, of course, you know, moving forward with the internet.
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1: So, Dylan, on the text line, we've got texters saying, is it, oh, God, arugula? Rocket lettuce, romaine, cos lettuce, cilantro, fresh coriander. I don't know what that first one is.
0: Arugula.
1: Yeah, what's arugula? Oh, that's rocket. That's rocket?
0: It's rocket.
1: Oh,
0: yeah, yeah.
1: I've not come across that one. Huh. There you go. Okay. Arugula.
0: Yep.
1: Wow.
0: Yeah. There's also things like, it's not just American English with those sorts of things. You've also got British English, like
1: other influences.
0: Aubergines and courgettes and things like that.
1: Yeah. A text that says, my teenage girl says dupe instead of dupe and math instead of maths now. So it's more pronunciation. Nat in Adelaide says, hi, Serene. Yep. Oh, my goodness. If my students say use, I start baaing like a you. They think it's hilarious. Sorry, not sorry, but use is not okay. And yes, I'm not a millennial. Ha ha. That's Nat in Adelaide. And then another texter says, there are many of us that refuse to write in the American manner. For example, change it on your computer. So there are some thoughts there from our listeners, Dylan.
0: Yeah, no, I think that's that last thing about the computer systems influencing it is actually a factor, I think, that is shaping the spelling in particular. When you open Microsoft Word and it's already set to US English, you know, it's not going to be, it's going to be red underlining all your sort of Australian spellings versus your American spellings. And I think that does shape how people spell.
1: Yeah. So can you expand a little bit more on youth slang and how it ties into the development of a language?
0: Yeah, so youth language is obviously it's a way for young people to not only sort of mark their own identity as separate from, you know, adults or you know, very younger sort of children, but also as a way of, you know, navigating the cliques that sort of emerge, you know, within a school, if you're thinking about high school or primary school students. So you have it's very useful for them to kind of you know, have this vocabulary which allows them to sort of you know, identify each other as both you know, of the same generation, but also of, you know, you might have you know, the cool group that has all the cool slang and they're using that, and then you might have sort of the rebels who are using their own expressions.
1: Yeah, and you've made me think, you're right. I mean, I've got a Gen Alpha child who reminds me every now and again that, Mum, this is Gen Alpha speak. I'm like, yep, fair enough. I don't know, there's all sorts, oh my goodness. I've got Riz that's popped to mind and all sorts of other things. But then there's ones that can kind of develop within a home. You get your own kind of lingo that can kind of develop within friends groups.
0: Yeah.
1: And just building a little bit on what you're saying there, which is really kind of interesting and cool, is, and I've just used the word cool, I'm going to use that as an example, is that some do stick. So generationally, I know, thinking back when I was in high school, there's probably words that I said, like you said, you know, it was a bit clicky, it was a bit of our generation, but have maybe faded and I don't use them as much anymore. But there are those that stand the test of time, like something being cool or, oh, that's mad and far out. And I mean, far out might be a bit old fashioned now. I don't know in terms of Gen Alpha, but just some things that do stick. And that's interesting in and of itself. What do you observe there?
0: Yeah, absolutely. We do see these kinds of expressions which do last. I think the word that actually lasted for quite a while but was sort of usurped by cool was the word swell. That was very used a lot, maybe sort of in the earlier half of the 20th century, but less so now. And I think it really comes down to what these words represent, you know, like if it's an expression which really, you know, represents something like Gen Alpha and or maybe like a particular sort of subculture within Gen Alpha, once that subculture sort of dies out, the word will sort of die out too. But I think something like cool is something which has been able to spread its wings, so to speak, where it captures this general sense of solidarity, but there used to be quite a masculine element to the sense of cool, but I think it's sort of been used by women a lot more and it's sort of diversified, and we're not exactly sure why these words do this, but it is definitely notable that some of these things do last.
1: Yeah, that's right, they do. I suppose a final thought on the text line. Hi there, I find youth language funny in that they shorten phrases. Example, it went pear rather than pear-shaped. And the use of acronyms like the OG is shortening their language. That's a short thought there from the texter. But I think based on our sort of conversation, it feels like it's safe to conclude, Dylan, that I don't reckon our Australian English is actually under threat from Americanization. What do you think?
0: I think there's always going to be American expressions that enter Australian English, but we also create new expressions ourselves. But also there's sort of another level, which is now with the internet, we have a lot of communication where there are Americans and involved, and there is the spread of American expressions across the internet. But there's also many expressions which, when you look at it, they don't necessarily come from American English. They come from the internet, which is its own sort
1: entity.
0: Yeah. And so it can be hard to sort of work out, Is the influence American influence Or is it just, you know, the internet and Australia forms part of that? If we think about like a word like selfie, which was an Australian

0: Australian invention that spread widely across the internet. And similarly, we get, words like sus for suspicious, right? Came very popular from the game, the video game Among Us. It's not really coming from America. It's coming from all these sort of nationalities of people on social media playing that game and using that word.
1: Yeah, that's a great observation in terms of, taking it so much more globally, right, because of our digital platforms and the influences that they have. It's been wonderful exploring this with you, Dylan. Thanks so much for your time. Thanks for joining us on National Weekend Evenings. Really thought-provoking.
0: No worries. Thank you.
1: Thank you. Dr. Dylan Hughes, he just finished a PhD in youth language studies. We're about to kick off Mixtape. 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
1: All right, let's do Mixtape. Let's keep your texts coming, keep your phone near. I want your best great homegrown Australian songs. Your best songs that are homegrown Australian. We're just going to do Australian music between now and, well, the news. So really looking forward to what you're going to bring us tonight. Text your best Australian song to 0467 922 702. Add it to our mixtape tonight. Joe's kicking us off. He's brought us City Looks Pretty by Courtney Barnett. Thanks, Joe.

with Sid Looks Pretty kicking off our mixtape tonight. Our theme, great homegrown Australian music. Your texts have started to come in. That's fantastic. Keep them coming. What's your best Australian song? 0467 922 702. Texter on the text line says Slim Dusty's Duncan.

And there's Slim Dusty with Duncan. All right, to the loved one by the loved ones. Thank you. On no, give me your names. If you're texting me, let me know who you are. Oh, you have. This is Zen. I'm guessing in Melbourne. But yeah, let me know. I would love to know your name if you like, obviously. You know, you don't have to, but it'd be lovely. I like to, you know who I'm getting these texts from, and it's lovely to interact with you. And even why you like the song. Give me a reason behind it. So Australian music, your best Australian song, why you love it, and maybe your name. 0467 922 702.

Loved Ones with The Loved One for our great homegrown Australian music mixtape that we're curating tonight. You can text your best Australian song to 0467 922 702. Let's keep them going. Here's, hang on, why have you jumped like that? How rude. One sec, let me line that one up again. The next one's Home Among the Gum Trees, I think I've got. Oh, no, wait. Huh. Okay, sorry. My songs have disappeared. One sec, let me bring that back up. All right. Here's Home Among the Gum Trees, John Williamson.

right, John Williamson, Home Among the Gum Trees for our homegrown Australian music mixtape tonight. On the text line, Lee from Atherton. Hi, Serene. Friday on My Mind by the Easy Beats, first Australian rock song to achieve international success.

Busy Beats there, Friday on my mind for our great homegrown Australian music mixtape that we're curating onto King Stingray. So on the text line, is Elizabeth in Brinken says, King Stingray from the NT is a fabulous Australian band. He's looking out.

All right, King Stingray looking out, who will often sing in their Indigenous language as well. Thanks, Elizabeth in Brinken, for bringing us that one. Cold Chisel has come from a texter, K. San.

There's Tina Arena there for Sorrento Moon. We are getting close to the news. I think we've created a fantastic mixtape of great homegrown Australian music. And we thought it'd be great to end tonight on Models, Out of Mind, Out of Sight, 1985. ABC presenter the late James Valentine played saxophone on this song.

0: And Models with Out of Mind, Out of Sight, wrapping up our mixtape of great homegrown Australian music. Thanks for your texts, your suggestions. Great playlist we pulled together tonight. We're heading to the news. Then it's that time of the month where we are cooking with Alex. And tonight, fish is on the menu. How do you like to cook your fish? We'd love to hear from you after the news. 1300 800 222 or text 0467 922 702.
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5: ABC News with Noni Edwards. Tax reform has emerged as a major battleground after this week's federal budget, with both major parties outlining competing plans for cost of living relief. In his budget reply speech, opposition leader Angus Taylor promised changes, including indexing income tax brackets to inflation and repealing Labor's negative gearing reforms. Tax expert Kayleen Hubbard from KPMG says the opposition's plan to index income tax brackets is more permanent and more flexible.
6: It is harder to unwind politically, but it does prevent what the opposition leaders referred to as, you know, stealth tax increases via inflation, and it's much closer to a rules-based tax system. Obviously, the government proposed the Working Australians tax offset. The difference there, I suppose, is that it is at that $250 level.
5: Six passengers from the cruise ship struck by deadly hantavirus outbreak have arrived in Perth and have been transported to the nearby quarantine centre. Michael Tetlow has the latest from Bullsbrook.
7: Behind me, those six evacuees will be settling in for a night, finally back on home soil, but they are going to be here for 3 weeks of quarantine, and it's going to be a fairly lonely old 3 weeks for them because they can't socialise with anyone, not even each other. So that is the situation for them. They landed here in Perth at the Bullsbrook RAF Pierce Air Base, which is about a 9-minute drive away. They arrived late this morning at WA time. They were tested for hantavirus. They've all been cleared. So from here, they will be tested on a regular basis to make sure they are not infected.
5: Health experts are urging people in the Northern Territory to get booster shots amid a growing outbreak of diphtheria. One person has died and more than 100 cases have now been recorded. The disease was once a major cause of death before vaccines were introduced in the 1940s. Central Australian Aboriginal Congress Chief Medical Officer John Boffer says immunity can fade over time, particularly if people haven't received a booster in recent years.
8: Young people, even if they've got their booster at 12, we need to be boosting young people and adults if it's been more than 5 years since they've had their vaccine. And that's become really clear. And even 10 years is not enough. So the vaccine is tried and proven. It's safe. It's effective. It works. It'll prevent death.
5: Four students have been taken to hospital after a suspected drug overdose at a Central Coast high school. Emergency crews were called to Brisbane Water Secondary College in Umina at about 11 a.m. Seven ambulances responded and assessed 15 students whose ages are yet to be confirmed. Central Coast Superintendent Paul Edmonds says early intervention by the school helped the students.
9: It's limited information I can give you just to protect the children involved, but there is a drug overdose of MDMA. There's three patients that transported to hospital in a very stable condition. The school reacted very quickly, put their safety plan in place, called us early.
5: The Palestinian National Authority says a 15-year-old boy has been killed by Israeli soldiers in the occupied West Bank. The Israeli army says Fahad Zidan Owais was throwing stones at Israeli vehicles on a road. Elsewhere, the Palestinian Ministry of Religious Affairs has condemned the burning of a mosque north of Ramallah by Israeli settlers, describing it as an act of cowardly terrorism. To sport now, Hawthorn AFL coach Sam Mitchell's welcomed the extra attention on two of the game's star small forwards ahead of the side's clash with Melbourne at the MCG tomorrow. Supporter bays at either end of the ground will be renamed the Pickett Pocket and Wizard Bay after Kaziah Pickett from the Demons and Watson at the Hawks. Hawks fans will be donning wizard hats while D's supporters are being given caps to wear. Mitchell says football is all about entertainment.
2: I think as a fan, you want to go to the footy, you want to have a great time. Now, my job is to put on a great game and make sure that we play a brand of football that people want to watch, and I think Stephen King's doing the same. So I suspect it'll be a good game of footy to watch, and if the fans can be more engaged in it, then that creates more energy at the stadium, then I think that helps everybody.
5: And the Prime Minister has backed Delta Goodrum after she took Australia through to the 2026 Eurovision Grand Final. In a dazzling show of light, the Aussie icon performed Eclipse, wearing a dress adorned with more than 7,000 Swarovski crystals. Australia is now one of the favourites to win the world's largest music competition, which celebrates its 70th anniversary this year. Anthony Albanese says she has his support.
4: I think she's a ripper. She's so proud. I'll say this about Delta Goodrum. She's at the stage of her career. She doesn't need to do this at all. She's doing this because she wanted to represent Australia. The Australian government supported her.
5: This is ABC News.
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0: Hello, I hope you're enjoying your Friday night. In a moment, we're cooking fish with our resident chef and host of Alex K Cooks. Then we're at the movies with Ehab Rashid. He'll be reviewing Guy Ritchie's new action thriller. It's called In the Grey. It stars Henry Cavill and Jake Gyllenhaal. I think this is the third movie he does with Henry Cavill, Guy Ritchie. So there you go. Along with a couple of others that are new to streaming. That'll come around when we chat with Ehab. And later we'll get our tech update from Dr. Erica Mealy. And after previewing some of the topics that she's brought us tonight, man, she has some AI stories, and that world is it's just quite crazy. Goodness me.
1: Evenings.
0: So do you avoid cooking fish at home because you're worried you'll ruin it? Maybe it sticks to the pan, and maybe it dries out, it falls apart, or it just never tastes as good as it does at a restaurant. Or maybe you've got a fish cooking trick you swear by. We'd love to hear it tonight. What's your go-to way to cook fish at home? Give me a call, 1300 800 222 or text 0467 922 702. Or, of course, if you've got any questions for our chef and host of Alex K Cooks, from choosing the right fish to getting that perfectly crispy skin and avoiding the mistakes that many of us can make in the kitchen when it comes to cooking fish. Hey, Alex.
2: Hey, Serene. How's it going?
0: Yeah, well, thank you. Why do you think so many people, including myself, are intimidated by cooking fish?
2: I don't know. I think it's a combination of things that you mentioned earlier, how it's like it's really easy to mess up. It can stick, or it's very temperamental. It can dry out really easy, and then it can be kind of mushy if you don't nail it. And I think a little bit that there's this assumption that it's difficult to cook from the get-go, because at restaurants it's usually costed higher, and I guess in like the culinary world of people watching cooking shows, it's like, oh, the fish is like the fanciest kind of thing. So I think people kind of have this almost like precognition that it's supposed to be hard, when in reality it generally isn't. It's just like cooking anything else.
0: I think the latter of what you said there has nailed it for me. It is that I think maybe I feel a bit intimidated I think that if I cook, well, it's just the practice. The more I cook with it, the more I will become familiar with it and get to know it. And
2: exactly.
0: Just like steaks.
2: Yeah, exactly.
0: In terms of knowing whether you want it medium or medium rare or well done. And that just comes with a bit of practice. So what's the biggest mistake home cooks make with fish?
2: Well, I'm actually working on my next video coming up is going to be about fish. And so I actually got a lot of feedback from people. And the biggest thing I always heard with this, and just historically before I was making videos, is that just getting it sticking. Sticking to the pan, and then just the struggle of trying to get it up. You rip the skin off, you
0: and
2: break
0: then
2: the whole
0: thing. It's horrible when you rip the skin.
2: And then it's just terrible.
0: Off.
2: Yeah, and then it's just the whole experience is ruined, and people get really demoralized when that happens, and that might be the only time they cook fish again. Well, it's actually a pretty easily solved problem.
0: I can't wait, because that was my last cooking experience. It just started getting, and then it was just, I ended up putting it on a platter because I got quite a few pieces. It starts with L. I can't even remember the fish, because I asked the fish, my local fish guy, fish shop. I said, look, I'm not going to do a barramundi or a snapper. Yeah, what's kind of my beginner fish? And he gave it to me. And I'm going to ask you, obviously, that's coming. Starts with L, and I've forgotten the name.
2: I got to think.
0: We'll get to it. Starts with L. I'm going to have to think about it. It just looked like mush. It really was demoralizing. It was disheartening. The flavor was there, because I did it with lemon and oil. I kept it really simple, but I looked going, I don't know if I'm going to eat that. And I felt bad. Oh, gosh. So
2: I think that's a big part of it. Just people feel so, like, after they mess it up, they feel so disheartened from their failings.
0: So I kind of mentioned my fish shop. Is fresh always better, or can frozen fish be just as good?
2: I honestly think frozen fish is totally fine. Obviously, when it comes to quality, the utmost quality is always going to be something that's fresh, like day of caught kind of thing. But that's not always that realistic for like a home cook. So Like at home, I buy frozen fish all the time, or I'll buy a whole fish, break it down, and freeze the pieces. As long as you store it correctly, or if it was frozen and handled with care at the time of freezing, generally quality is preserved pretty well in fish. So I really wouldn't. I personally have never seen the big stigma around frozen seafood, except with the exception of like if you're going to a seafood restaurant, obviously there's an
0: Oh, an
2: expectation of really high
0: expectation.
2: quality. So there that would leave a if I worked at a seafood restaurant, they're using frozen fish, I'd be like, wait a second. But as far as a home cook goes, just for your weekend dinner, I would not have any negative feelings by using frozen fish. It's just convenient, and freezing is one of the best ways to preserve quality that the fish had when it was caught, as long as it was frozen correctly.
0: What about buying from a fish market versus a supermarket? And if Joe and I were talking about this, I was like, yeah, that's a good point because I will go to to the local fish shop and not get fish from like a supermarket deliberately. Whereas meat, I find I can be a little bit more if I
2: A
0: have
2: little bit
0: to.
2: more, yeah.
0: Yeah, but not fish. I'm like, no.
2: I feel like it's just whatever you have available. I think obviously the quality at a dedicated fish counter is probably going to be higher. But also I imagine the price might be a little higher too. I'm fortunate enough to have my local shopping center has a butcher and its own little fishmonger kind of thing. So I generally go to those. But I don't see too much. I do browse the quality at like your standard shopping store, and I don't. I sometimes I can tell the quality is a little eh. But for frozen things, something like frozen fish, totally fine to buy it from there. And you kind of with fish, no matter where you buy it from, it's always good to just do your standard checks of quality. And if there's any red flags, even at like a fit, like because those red flags can show up even at like a dedicated fish shop. So it's important as the consumer to understand what you're actually looking for when it comes to quality.
0: So, what should people look for when buying
2: Well,
0: fish?
2: I'd say there's either three or four major things that can really determine quality of a fish. When you're looking at whole fish, most of it's in the eyes. You want to look for rounded, not sunken, and clear, glossy eyes that aren't cloudy. That's usually a really good sign of freshness. Usually when within 2 or 3 days of fish being caught, a lot of their moisture starts leaving their eyes and they start becoming sunken. So if they're concaved, you can usually tell that fish is a couple of days old. Doesn't mean it's bad, but it's not at peak
0: That's an
2: quality.
0: indicator, yeah.
2: Yeah, another good thing if you again on a whole fish, if you can see the gills, they should be very vibrant, like a bright blood red, or even a little bit more of like crimson red. That's a good sign because as those gills are filled with blood, so as blood ages, it oxidizes and turns more of like a brick red or a brown. So that's a really good way to tell if it's still fresh, if those gills are still oxygenated. Another thing is if you can see the flesh of the fish, it should be firm and it should bounce back to the touch. And so obviously over time, the flesh breaks down. And another thing would just be honestly the smell. Fish should not have a smell. It should smell at most like the ocean or have a slight like watery kind of smell. But if it smells fishy, that generally doesn't mean the fish itself is bad. That could just be the smell of drainage grates in the shop or something like that. But the fish itself, if you put it right up to your nose, it should not smell fishy.
0: Okay. What about tinned fish? Thoughts?
2: I'm a huge fan of tinned fish. My missus loves tinned fish. It's cheap, it's convenient. I just obviously you can't use it at all in the same ways you can use it like a fillet of fish, but I think it's totally fine and it does have a lot of great uses. I love tuna salad, I love salmon salad, salmon cakes, little croquettes and things like that. Something like tinned fish is great for that. Even quick pasta dishes where you're just sauteing up some minced garlic, some chili flake, and throwing in some tinned fish in that and then mixing
0: Okay.
2: in pasta for a quick meal. I think that's totally fine. Food is food, and I really don't think there's any good to be done in shaming people's food choices. So
0: Yeah, good call out. We're cooking fish with chef and host of Alex K Cooks. If you have any questions or even tips on how you love to cook fish, let us know. 1-300-800-222, or you can text 0467-922-702. We're about to get into the how-to of cooking fish.
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0: So, Alex, are there certain fish that are better for beginners?
2: Yes, when it comes to... Yeah, I would say when it comes to the ease of cooking, some fish definitely are a little bit more easygoing when it comes to how they're treated. They stand up to imperfection a little bit better than others. And those kind of things would be more of your oily fish with a higher fat content and oil content. One of the biggest issues I feel like the beginners have is overcooking it. And those oily fish, they can handle a little more cooking because they do have all that extra oil and fat in them. So they'll still stay moist and enjoyable even if you do overcook them a little.
0: Okay. And how do you know when fish is actually cooked properly? Can I take a stab?
2: Yeah.
0: When you put it on, and I'm going on a pan. And then this is what I was saying. This is with the salmon as well. And I think because it needs to start to turn white, or in the salmon's instance, you know, that pink.
2: Yeah.
0: Halfway, and then I think you turn it. And once it's kind of fully, either if it's a white fish, it's gone all white cooked, then you're good to go.
2: Pretty much. Honestly, that's pretty good. I wouldn't go all, I like my fish a little bit on the more underside. Okay. So I generally go about, like if I'm doing, obviously when you start skin side down your pan, if you're doing like a sauteed fish, but I generally watch to see that coloration go maybe one third up the fish. And then when I flip, once the skin is crispy, I'll let that go maybe a one third. And then the inside will still be a bit undercooked. And then just naturally through just carryover cooking, that inside will just cook through perfectly. So, depending on the thickness of the fish, of course.
0: Thickness of the fish, yes.
2: Yeah,
0: and then how do you strike a balance when, you know, the portion isn't always the same width,
2: same
0: for instance.
2: Size.
0: Yeah, it's not the same size. And sometimes
2: honestly,
0: the tail end can be quite thin,
2: yes. So it's very hard to give. I think a lot of people get caught with fish. They get caught with fish because they go by cooking time. And fish is generally something you can't do with cooking time because of those differences. Obviously, it depends on the thickness of the fish, what part of the fish you're cooking is going to drastically change your cooking time. So it's definitely more of a like a touch and visual kind of thing when you're cooking fish. But when you're working with those different size pieces, honestly, I personally think the best route, at least in restaurants, what we do is we'll separate. If you get a long fillet, we're going to separate those tail pieces from the thicker pieces.
0: Oh, okay.
2: So we don't even try to attempt to cook them all at the same time, because you're just inevitably going to overcook the tail end and undercook the top.
0: Oh, so cut it off and cook it separately.
2: Cook it separately.
0: Oh,
2: yeah.
0: Nice.
2: Just cut it off and cook two different pieces, because they're going to cook at different rates. So.
0: And I suppose based on what you sort of talked about here, is that why it is easy, like so easy to overcook fish?
2: I think that is one of the things. Yeah, I think people don't take that into consideration. They treat it more like steaks, where you can move things around a little bit more, and you can put it on a cold side and a hot side. But I don't think people consider that, like, just the physiology of how fish are designed. It's the way their muscles are set up and the water content of their muscles and the connective tissues. They're completely different than land animals, so they cook in completely different ways. So they really can't be treated similarly.
0: Yeah. Just on the text line, Deborah says, my husband catches fresh bream and flathead. I coat them whole in flour and lemon pepper, shallow fry them in rice bran oil, crispy up the tails. Actually, that's a good point, because, yeah, could you do that? Like, if you're cutting them off separate. Oh, wait, I think she might be talking about tails. I'm talking about the ends of fillets. Wrong. Sorry, Deborah. Also, Tim says, fresh pan fried sea mullet. How good?
2: Ooh, yeah, good one. Yeah, I love mullet. It's honestly a cheap fish, and people look it over, and it's such a good like dense meaty fish that people don't get enough of a shot. So I'm glad he's enjoying it.
0: Ah, he's called it out. Nice one. If you've got any other fish you'd like to really call out, or any tips of how you like to cook fish, or if you've got any questions for Alex, 0467 922 702 is the text line, or 1300 800 222. Can we talk about crispy skin? What's the secret?
2: I'm actually going over this in the video, and it's one thing to do is it's a fun little effect called the Leidenfrost effect, and it's
0: the what?
2: The Leidenfrost effect. It's an interaction between liquids and metals and heated things.
0: Okay.
2: So the idea is that you ever put water or liquid into a hot pan and you see the little beadlets dance around?
0: Yes.
2: That's called the lead-in frost effect. It's the pan is causing the liquid, the hot heat of the pan is causing the water to skip over a state pretty much. So there's a layer of steam between the liquid water and the metal pan, and it almost acts as like a protective coating that lets that water sit on its own steam and skirt around, where normally it would just vaporize normally. Oh. So you want to use that same practice when cooking fish, because fish is like 90% water. So you want, when you're, if you want a crispy skin that doesn't stick, you want to get your pan almost to a smoking point.
0: Wow.
2: Then add your oil and let your fish sit in there. And it'll, even in like, it's just a plain stainless non-coated pan, it will just slide around effortlessly. Wow. As long as you maintain that temperature.
0: Oh, you got to maintain it.
2: Yes, you want to keep, you don't want to change your temperature.
0: You just want to bring it back down.
2: No, you keep it hot and you just let it go. Fish is a very fast cooking method. If you turn that temperature down, that water will just turn, that steam won't be steam anymore. It'll just turn into water and that'll make your skin soggy, and then it'll allow it to re-stick back to the pan.
0: That is really cool. Fish aside for a second, even though I totally know this is a fish topic that we're doing tonight, does that work with any other proteins?
2: Not as well. It works with chicken. Generally, whenever you're trying to do sear anything and fully cook it in a pan, you want to keep that temperature pretty high, but not in the same extent as fish. Fish, you really want to let it rip and just let it go. With chicken has so much fat in it, or like a duck breast. Like with chicken and duck breast, you actually want to start those really low to let the fat leach out a bit. And then you're kind of cooking, frying the fat and the skin in its own fat. With fish, you don't really have as much fat to work with. So you're really relying on the water turning into steam to create that protective barrier between the skin and the pan.
0: That's very encouraging, Alex.
2: Yeah,
0: okay.
2: Yeah, give it a whirl next time. Yeah, next time you sear up some fish, just wet your hands and throw some beadlets of water in your pan. And if they dance around, you know, your pan is nice and warm. If it evaporates, it's still not hot enough. You want to see those beads dance around.
0: Okay.
2: There's a point where water will hit the pan and immediately turn to steam and cook off. And then there's a little higher temperature than that where the steam itself protects the water from evaporating. It's actually, so more heat is almost preventing the water from turning into steam.
0: Okay.
2: It's a very interesting effect. That's why it has its own name, the lead-in frost effect. Yeah, that's this lead-in frost guy discovered it.
0: Makes
2: no sense. Yeah, kind of cool. It's just a little fun with science.
0: It's fantastic. Should fish come straight from the fridge into the pan, or do you need to let it get to room temperature like we do with meat, for instance?
2: Honestly, with all meats, I would recommend letting it come up, you don't have to let it come all the way up to room temperature,
0: but at least let it sit out
2: for 15-20 minutes or so. And that's going to really improve your, just the more, not so much the cooking process, but the finished result. You're going to end up with a juicier, more evenly cooked thing.
0: Okay. Oh, I got a question on the text line. What is Alex's opinion on steaming fish?
2: I love steaming fish. And in the video, I'm doing three different cooking methods. And steaming is one of them. It's one of my favorite. I think it's the most underutilized. And it's probably one of the easiest ones to do. And probably the healthiest, too. So I love steaming fish. I do usually steam in paper. I do the classic French en papillote, where you make like a little steam pouch with baking paper. Mm-hmm. And you can put all your ingredients right in there. I usually do like aromatics. You can do tomato, lemon, and herbs. Or I like doing ginger, lemongrass, scallion. Maybe a splash of soy, and just seal it up and then throw that in the oven. Kind of forget about it. It's almost impossible to overcook. It's just the most hands-off, easy-free cooking with some of the best results, I think.
0: Oh, wow. John in Adelaide says, poach. It's simple and easy.
2: Yeah, yep. I think poaching is another really underrepresented one, but it's also a little challenging too. So if you can successfully poach fish, that you're doing something right.
0: Yeah, because this is where we're submerging it, right?
2: And you're cooking it in liquid. Yeah, if your temperature is too high, it can just fall apart. If it's too low, you'll end up with this undercooked fish. It really need to strike a perfect balance. It's like poaching an egg. It seems easy, but it's actually a lot harder than it seems.
0: I was going to ask you what's the best pan for cooking fish at home, but after hearing you talk about that lead-in frost effect, I think you even mentioned it doesn't matter if it's just a stainless steel.
2: Yeah.
0: It's not coated.
2: I personally only use stainless steel pans. I don't use any Teflon coated. I think I also have a cast iron for some other things. But yeah. You really do, as long as you Coated pans, they do make cooking easier, but if you understand your temperatures, it's just a skill you can learn to kind of negate the need for those things.
0: Fair enough. Yeah, because then you have to replace them after a bit.
2: Yeah, and exactly. Yeah. And there's all that risk of it scratching off, and there's all those studies saying, oh, it's toxic and stuff like that too. So I kind of keep it simple. We've been using steel pans for thousands of years. Maybe not thousands, but a while. Like iron and steel, I feel like those are tried and true.
0: Yeah, we've got an OMG from a texter saying another way is to wrap your fish in baking paper and alfoil with wine, butter, garlic, mushrooms, and veggies and bake. OMG.
2: Yep.
0: Amazing.
2: Yeah, that's en papio.
0: Yeah. Oh, that's the one. Wrap in foil with some lemon slices and salt and pepper and bake in the oven. Yep, that sounds quite classic. That one is the
2: classic,
0: same.
2: Yeah.
0: Butter or oil or both?
2: I personally like both. When I'm doing a pan sear, I'll start with oil, and then right at the very end, after I flip the fish, I'll throw a little pat of butter in there, maybe baste a little bit on top, because it won't screw up the skin too much. It'll still stay crispy, and then that can be the base for like starting your pan sauce or something. Because when I do a seared fish in a pan, I usually just do a simple like caper butter or lemon butter kind of pan sauce. Just seems natural, seems nice with fish.
0: Just let it shine on it. Yeah,
2: yeah,
0: it doesn't
2: exactly.
0: need much, yep. does it?
2: It really doesn't. Yeah, I feel like fish has a lot of, most seafood in general has a lot of delicate flavors. So you really don't want to cover
0: you
2: them
0: mess
2: up
0: with
2: too much. You want the fish to shine.
0: Yeah, couldn't agree more. And time has flown. We've got to wrap it up. So before I let you go, Alex, if someone wants to become more confident cooking fish, where should they start?
2: I would start, honestly, learning that Leiden Frost effect.
0: Yep.
2: I would start with, just don't feel like you have to use expensive fish. Just start with something you like. I think most people generally like salmon. It's the most, it's not temperamental at all. So just honestly start with a baked fish. Baking fish is a great way to just not mess up. And also just monitor your temperature. It's all about temperature. Control the fish more than anything. And worst case scenario, it's always better to undercook your fish than overcook it. Because if you undercook it, you just pop in the oven for a little bit and it'll be fine.
0: It'll be all right.
2: But you can't uncook it, though.
0: You can't uncook. Yes, that's right. And don't overcrowd the pan. Same principle as like.
2: Exactly.
0: Okay.
2: Yes.
0: All right. Yep. Okay. That one's key as well. Yep. Got it. Oh, we've got to leave it there, Alex. Far out. It's been wonderful. Talking all things fish with you. And for everyone, check out Alex's fantastic YouTube channel, Alex K Cooks. And you did just remind us, what are these videos on fish that you're going to be dropping?
2: It should be coming out in the next week or two, just depending if I get it's a lot of footage. It's going to be just cooking fish three ways. I'm going to go over from spying it, what to look for, the visual of what we just talked about, skinning it, scaling it, filleting it, and then cooking it three different ways, a steam, a roast, and just a pan sear.
0: Great. Fantastic. Thanks so much, Alex. And
2: can't wait to speak to you
0: in a month's time and see what we'll bring then.
2: Yeah, can't wait.
0: Take care. Thanks a lot. Chef and host of the YouTube channel, Alex K Cooks. All right. Now that we've got dinner covered for this weekend, let's find out what's new and out to watch with Ihab Rashid.
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0: 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Hey, E.
9: Happy Friday, Serene. How are you?
0: Happy Friday to you too. 2 weeks in a row, you're taking us to the cinema. It almost feels a bit rare.
9: I know. Sometimes we like to just stay home and watch streaming, but we've got a great one in the movies this week, so we have to talk about it.
0: Go ahead. In the Grey.
9: In the Grey, directed by Guy Ritchie's new film. And look, I'll be the first one to admit that Guy Ritchie can be kind of hit and miss sometimes, you know. He'll give you great, incredible movies like, you know, Snatch and Lock, Stock and Two Smoking Barrels. And he could give you something kind of dire like Fountain of Youth that he did recently for Apple TV. So he's not always, you know, amazing, but when
0: Fountain of Youth was pretty bad.
9: I didn't know
0: that was a Guy Ritchie movie, right?
9: It was. It was a very quick Apple TV, here's the money, make our film for us. And it's been kind of universally lauded. But this is more his niche.
0: Okay.
9: Like if you've seen The Gentleman or The League of Ungentlemanly Warfare, Those are recent Guy Ritchie movies that where he's hitting his stride. It's it's what he does kind of best. And he's doing that again right now here in The Grey, which is an action thriller starring Henry Cavill and Jake Gyllenhaal and Isa Gomez, I believe, is Isa Gomez from some great films recently. I believe she was in Hitman recently with Glenn Powell.
0: Isa Gonzalez.
9: Isa Gonzalez. Yeah. There you go. Yeah. Yes. So in the Grey, I'll give you the basic premise. Sometimes there are some people in the world who are notorious criminals and they need to borrow money, believe it or not, you know, and they can't just go to their local bank. So they find some underground way of borrowing a large amount of money. And sometimes they don't want to pay it back because, you know, they're criminals. That's kind of what they do.

0: people who are experts at getting the money. And it's not as simple as you thinking, just, you know, flying to this guy's place and, you know, just putting a gun to his head and saying, give us the money. No, no, no, it's not like that. There's a lot of little nuances that they need to do. And this is what this movie does so well. And that's what's so entertaining about it. So Henry Cavill and Jake Gyllenhaal play kind of like her fixers. They're fiercely loyal to her. You don't really know why. You kind of learn throughout the movie as to why they are. But initially, you don't know. They're just part of the team. And they're very mysterious in nature of their background, but they're professionals with executing what they need to do. They can, you know, shoot guns when they need to. They can drive around when they need to. They can set up really elaborate plans. And that is where the fun of the movie is happening, because anyone who's seen a Guy Ritchie movie, there's moments where people will just go off on monologues and they'll start doing a scene where it's being broken down and just in an entertaining way. And that's what he does here. And that happens multiple times throughout the movie. And the beautiful thing about this is how beautifully paced it is. You know, it's about an hour and 45 minutes, I believe. It's not that long of a film, and they pack a lot into it, and there's a lot of story going on, and it's very, very entertaining in this kind of criminal world that they're creating, and Guy Ritchie just does it well. Slick violence, very witty one-liners, and the insults, you know, when they're, even though they're very close friends, because the bond between Jake Gyllenhaal and Henry Cavill is one of the highlights of the movie. The way they interact, you don't know what the history is. They're kind of tight-lipped about it, but when you see them bantering and jabbing with each other, that is a lot of where the fun of the film comes out. But there's a lot of action in it as well.
1: There's a heist movie?
0: Kind of heist-ish. Okay. They're trying to figure out how to extract this money from this. I think he's a drug dealing arms dealer.
1: Right.
0: A very, you know, cartoonish kind of a evil character. And the fun is seeing how they mess with him, how they get into his legal problems, how they get into his legitimate businesses, and how they force his hand to make them want to pay the money back. Because they go, look, it'll just be easier for you to pay the principal back to us than having to deal with all this stuff. But sometimes plans don't go the way they're supposed to, and all these troubles kind of happen, and they, like I mentioned before, they're fiercely loyal. So they're always looking out for the protection of the Eliza Gonzalez character. And you learn why later on. You find out in the movie why they're so loyal to her. And that is the awesomeness of the movie. I love movies about people where they have a sense of duty or a sense of loyalty, and they think they have to do something because it's the right thing to do. And that's why you fall in love with these two characters, because of their moral compass and what they want to do in the movie.
1: Okay.
0: But look, I'm making it sound more prestigious than it is. It's really a popcorn action fun flick. It's great to watch with a crowd if you're in a packed cinema, and it's the best way to kind of see it. And, yeah, home run for Guy Ritchie. I hope this film does well, because this is the type of movie I'd love to see him do more of and go back into his films like The Gentleman or in Rock and Roller, where, you know, there are crime elements to it. And his next film, which is going to star Brian Cox and Benedict Cumberbatch, the name of it's completely skipped my main brain right now, but it's kind of like a Succession story. And I saw a trailer for it recently, and I cannot wait. It looks like more great stuff from Guy Ritchie. And look, if he keeps making movies like this, then he's going to have a career until he, you know, retires. And it'll be popular. He knows how to make entertaining movies. Mm-hmm. And we were talking about this before. Serene, I highly suggest you go watch The League of Ungentlemanly Warfare.
1: Yes.
0: And this marks the third time that they've worked together after that movie, and also The Man from U.N.C.L.E., which is also one of our personal favorites.
1: Yeah, so him and Henry Cavill.
0: Henry Cavill, and this is the second time he's working with Jake Gyllenhaal after they did The Covenant, which was another great
1: movie. All right, let's get a feel of In the Grey from hearing a bit from the trailer.
2: Manny Salazar. He's not really the guy you loan $1 billion and expect to see it back.
3: You think you can recover it?
2: You know I can. In this job, when mistakes are made, you need insurance.
4: Yun Kun!
2: Kids, don't say a word. Follow me. Bronco and Sid will now solve it their way.
5: Love the shirt.
6: It's silk.
5: Of course it is.
1: In the Grey by Guy Ritchie is in cinemas if you want to check that out. Now to Netflix, two from Netflix you're bringing us tonight. Ehab, tell us about Legends.
0: Yes, this is a new prestige British crime drama from Netflix where they just drop, every once in a while, they drop some gold, and this is one of them. It's a 6-part crime thriller based on a real undercover UK customs operation, and it's based on a program that happened in the late 80s called the Beta Projects program. And the guy in there, originally his name was Guy Stanton, he wrote a book about it, and this is what this series is based on.

on that book, and it's kind of like a fascinating story. This is from the makers of a recent series called The Gold. If you guys have never seen that, great series about a gold heist that happened in the UK. This is from the same makers, and it tells a story of the way heroin was introduced in the UK in the 80s. It was kind of like a massive pandemic. You know, it went through so many towns, and it was a blight, and they didn't know what to do. This was something brand new, and for the UK, this was around

0: program called the Legends Program. And what it is not police officers infiltrating drug circles. They were bringing customs agents, people that were working, you know, in customs, and kind of trained them up to be, to infiltrate and put them undercover. And that's what this story is about. It's it stars Steve Coogan, kind of like a chiseled veteran police officer. He's one of the best characters in the show. He's trying to recruit a team that is going to be infiltrating these criminal gangs and bringing down the heroin trade in the UK during the 80s. And what's so fascinating about this is because it is a true story, and it makes you want to do that deep dive of, did this stuff actually happen? Did they get all these just ordinary people to go into these life-threatening situations? And they are pretty tense, because you do get a lot of the – there are a lot of elements of, like, The Wire. If you guys have seen The Wire, where you're watching the drug trade happen. Very slow burn. This is not that. Mm. This is not a slow burn show. This is six episodes that get through very quickly, and it's a standalone story. It's a one-off, so I doubt there'll be a season two. But it was just to show you the lengths that they went into to try to get this operation underway. And it's fascinating getting people. They were trying to basically find smart people that could, you know, think on their feet. And the term legends means to the background story that these people come up for each one of, because if they get caught while they're undercover and they don't give a convincing story, they're dead. And that's something that is hammered home to them in the beginning, and they're learning how to deceive the criminals. And that's the fun part of this. They just did a great job with executing the story of the time. The pacing of the show is one of the best things about it as well. And just the grim situations you find yourself in, it gets very tense at times.
1: Okay.
0: And again, because you know it happened in real life, it makes you kind of lock in a little bit more. But it's just a fascinating story about a chapter in UK history that not a lot of people know about, but is pretty prevalent as to where, like, crime fighting and everything is happening now. This was like one of the trendsetters. These were the trailblazers of the kind of drug fighting movement. And it's a great story. Yeah, very interesting. And
1: how many episodes did you say?
0: Six all up. They're all available right now, so you can binge it. And it's a very easy, quick binge.
1: Easy watch over the weekend. All right, let's hear a little from the trailer.
2: Your legend is the identities we use when we work undercover. Your legend has to be part of you. One wrong word, one wrong decision, and you're a goner.
3: The heroin crisis is a national emergency. Mrs. Thatcher needs a crisis she can solve, and here it is. You think a few customs officers can take on the biggest drug gangs in Britain?
2: Absolutely.
1: Legends, six episodes, limited series on Netflix if you want to check that one out. A drama series ending tonight with your third pick, Action Bloodhounds, a Korean series that you bring us tonight, Ehab. Tell us about Bloodhounds.
0: Yeah, this is a South Korean crime drama. And Serene, this was a massive surprise for me. I'll tell you how I came across this show. I was just doom scrolling, as I do. And a scene came up of a boxing match, and it was so well choreographed. I was like, what is this? I've never heard of this. And I did some just quick research and found that this is from a series called Bloodhounds on Netflix. And season two just premiered, I believe, about 3 weeks ago, season two. So there's only two seasons available. I believe only 15 episodes all up. And the story is about these two boys who are kind of amateur boxers, and they team up to go up against a criminal element that's kind of infiltrating their neighborhood. And they're basically predatory lenders in South Korea. And when I say predatory lenders, I mean that in every sense of the word. These are people who go into local businesses, sell them a fake story about, you know, loaning money, and then go in and kind of destroy their lives with, you know, high interest loans. And these are things that aren't happening, you know, this isn't just made up. This is the things that actually happened at the time. It's a show. Season one is set during the pandemic, so there's a lot of elements of that going on in the show. So you're watching COVID-19 is one of the main storylines of the thing, and how people have to react to it, how the homeless are reacting to it, and how the scams that these predatory gangs are doing during that time. The series stars two South Korean actors, Woo Doo Hwan, who plays kind of like he's the humble one in the show, and he's the one you really pull for. And there's also Lee Sang Yi, who plays his kind of brother in arms. They're both Marines and in the series, and he is more of a outlandish, over-the-top, crazy character. He's the yin to his yang. So they kind of complement each other very well, and it's very easy to root for these two. That's one of the best things about the show, Serene. Some of the fight scenes in this series,

0: magical. They're the kind of things that when you watch a fight movie, this is what you want to see. Now, it does start off in boxing in season one is what they get into. And while season one is more about getting back at these loan sharks, there's an evil element to it, but these guys are working for a good element. So it's a very good versus evil story. These guys are trying to find out who's hurting their neighborhood, and they're working for like a benevolent kind of godfather who lends money to people with zero interest. So you see two versions of it. They're the good guys and the bad guys, and you really, really want the bad guys to lose. And watching these two kind of navigate their way, because they're new to it, they're amateurs, they're teenage boys trying to figure out. But the thing is, they know how to fight. And when it's time for the action to get gruesome, there are moments of pure gruesome brutality. This is a South Korean show. They're kind of known for hyper violence, but the show definitely has a heart. So don't think of it as just an underworld story of just pure grim and grit and that's it. No. It's not like that at all. He's someone that you can easily root for in the show. And when it goes from season one to the boxing element, and season two turns into kind of like an underground fighting element. So fans of movies like, you know, Bloodsport or Kickboxer, that kind of thing where there's an underground tournament and salacious fighting, that happens throughout season two as the main part. And it's just very, very enjoyable. It's their episodes are about 1 hour each. Season one, I believe, is 7 episodes, and then 8 episodes in season two. And there are both options. You can listen to it with English audio if you want. I prefer with the subtitles. I just find it a little bit more authentic. But the way it's not, again, it's not a groundbreaking story or anything, but it is a satisfying story. And when you hang out with the guys, you really start pulling for them, and you really hate the bad guys in it. The guys who are playing the gangsters, they're just so cartoonishly awesome and over the top. You really get into the fun that they're trying to have in the show. And yeah, the show doesn't take itself too seriously. It knows what it is, and it's giving you what it wants. And it's satisfying. It's watching these guys go on a rampage of pure revenge, and him defending his mum in the neighborhood. It's just has feel-good elements, because when you see them, you just want them to win. Yeah. And home run show, just complete surprise. I love when I find stuff like this where I've never heard of and I get binge-dried into it. I think I've done the first season already. I'm starting into the second.
1: Right.
0: And I only started like last week. So very bingeable, very enjoyable. Bloodhounds is home run. Very
1: well
0: done.
1: All right. Bloodhounds is on Netflix. There's 2 seasons available if you want to try that out, about 15 episodes. Staying on Netflix is Legends. That one's new limited series, 6 episodes if you want a drama series based on a true story. And if you want to head out to the big screen, watch a Guy Ritchie movie, In the Grey, if you want to check that one out. Ehab, thank you. Another great mixed bag. Have a great weekend. We'll catch up with you next week, next Friday.
0: Always fun chatting with you, Serene. You have a great weekend, and I'll talk to you next week for sure. See you later.
1: Ehab Rashid, our movies and TV enthusiast. We're getting our tech update next with Dr. Erica Mealy.
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1: Let's get our tech update now with Dr. Erica Mealy, computer science lecturer at UniSC. Although a congratulations is at hand, Erica, correct? Hi.
6: Hello. Yes. I'm still surprised that after all this time that, you know, you still want to engage with my zaniness, but apparently Always. You're not the only one. I've got the privilege of having been asked this week by my dean. And so I'm going to be leading our technology discipline at UniSC, which is super exciting.
1: Congratulations.
6: So it's a wonderful an opportunity. And I think thank you so much. Yeah.
1: So it's Dr. Erica Mealy, discipline lead.
6: Yes, indeed. Yeah.
1: So we're dropping the computer science lecturer?
6: I'm still a computer sciences lecturer. Yeah.
1: Discipline lead, computer science lecturer at UniSC. Yay.
6: Yeah, we can do all those things any of the subset. I wear so many hats these days. Yeah. Just Erica's also okay. too many words.
1: You are very modest indeed, but no, look, a big congratulations from us here. And, you know, been with you, for, you know, years now. So it's really, really exciting and a good call out to be made before We'll get into this. Oh, this AI scariness. Thing, it's just a bit of a crazy world, but it kind of does this first one in terms of AI and healthcare. That can hit a little bit close to home. Well, at least for me, just when I think of, you know, doctors and GPs referring to AI. So tell us about this. Tell us about Google's healthcare AI that's made up a body part.
6: Yeah. So Med Gemini. So Google's AI is called Gemini. And so they have a few different sort of versions of that model where they've, I guess, cross-trained it into a specific discipline. And so this is a medical one. And you're right, there are some applications, which we even call out nationally in our voluntary AI safety standard, that, you know, there's things like medical, like transport, that they're really, we call them safety critical. They need to get it right. And so what's happened with Med Gemini and also with its successor, which is Med Gemma, is that we're back to this hallucinating again. Mm. And so the idea with these models is they can help radiologists interpret really complicated 3D scans, so CT scans or X-rays, these kinds of things that it could be really easy to overlook. Sometimes the technician really might find something only because they've seen something like it before, which was investigated. And then, so there's a lot of educated hunches, I guess, is a way you could sort of talk about it. Like they are absolutely an educated and it's very hard to codify for the software in terms of where they've pulled that. So by using this AI, they're really good at details. They're really good at processing humongous amounts of data, which these 3D scans are huge when we look at how much data they are. But what's happened in this example is it's mixed up two key parts of our brain. So the basilar, I'm trying to find the correct words now. It's disappeared on my screen. The basal ganglia is the one that they were actually supposed to talk about. And they were talking about instead the basilar artery. So they said the basilia ganglia, which is no such thing. There is no such thing. It's three letters different. And, you know, you and me who haven't been to med school, we probably look at that and go, well, they kind of sound the same. Mm. That sounds close enough to me.
1: Yeah. But to a trained,
6: Yeah. So, you know, one is like a portion of the brain for motor control and learning. The other is one of the main arteries that supplies all of the blood to your brainstem. Mm. So they're very different things. And so if you have something in your basilar artery instead of your basal ganglia, it's a very urgent, concerning, we need to get you in, we need to treat you with any stroke medication, like super critical, something's wrong. And so the AI has messed it up. And Google was so proud of their model, they did a research study, and the error is in the research study. And it's also then they put it into a blog post advertising the new model.
1: Right.
6: And so it made it out into the wide world, and some a neurologist actually came across it and said, well, wait, that's not a thing. And the bigger concern is not that it's made it out into the wide world, it's how Google has responded to that, because Google went, oh, they just misspelled it.
1: But it's not.
6: Oh, no, it's not really a misspelling because, you know, it's only three letters different. It starts the same. It's very similar. But I had an example recently where my Gemini in my car, I was out. We were doing some digital health work, actually, in a little town out in Gympie called Kilkeven. And on the road, can't text. And my research assistant, who actually lives up in Wandai, shout out to my family and research friends up there. And because they listen to you every week, Serene. So they're always like, oh, we listen to you every week on Serene, like every fortnight. We were up there and she texted me and said, I'm on my way to kill Kevin. And I'm like, well, what did Kevin do to you? But what the problem was that Gemini didn't know that Kilkeven is a little town, a beautiful little town outside of Gympie, in our sort of area behind the Sunshine Coast, a little bit north. So getting those words wrong, it can be comical when poor Kevin's being threatened by AIs. But slightly more concerning when it's healthcare and it's not the only example that they've got.

0: you know, quadrant da da da da that needs to be analyzed.
1: Right.
0: So, you know, it's not even just did the model pick it up, it's has the model communicated that to us, which is, yeah, a very, very concerning thing. That being said, though, they are finding, particularly in like GP clinics and things like that, you'll often get asked, do you, you know, I want to use it for my notes. Is it okay if it, you know, if it records? And they'll say, yeah, you know, I'm going to do this. I'm going to record. I was speaking actually to a specialist recently and he said it's really helped him because he spends hours and hours writing notes. Now he can go to correcting notes, which would be the same kind of thing he may have had an assistant for in the past, but he can now spend more time with patients. So, you know, there is that benefit. But, yeah, it's definitely one of those challenging areas that we really have to consider.
1: Of course. And on top of that, it's bringing it back to Google and not playing it down in terms of what it is.
0: It's not a misspelling. It's quite the problem. But
1: it's like we need to get into some control here.
0: Yeah. I was going to say that the interesting thing, though, is one of the other stories that we sort of had a look at this week is to do with how to use AI without turning your brain to mush from BBC.
1: Okay.
0: And they've had advice like don't take AI's word for it and leave a blank page blank longer. So you're actually encouraged to, instead of going straight to AI to help you start thinking, to actually try and think about your own thoughts first or even prime your brain by doing some problem solving beforehand. So, you know, do your daily Wordle or do your Sudoku
1: and then
0: you start using the AI.
1: Before the task.
0: It'll be better. Which is interesting. We've got these little tips and tricks we've been coming with alongside.
1: Yep. Because that ties up nicely with what you were saying is that there is an expectation when we're engaging with, like you said, a calculator, a computer, that we expect it to be right. So yes.
0: Buyer beware. Right. User beware. Back beating that drum again. Sorry.
1: No, of course. But look, let's go to it just because they can. Story that you've brought us here about Gabby, the humanoid robot Buddhist monk.
0: Yeah, I saw.
1: Oh, Erica, where do you find this stuff? Yeah, go on.
0: Well, this one's from the Smithsonian.
1: Okay, so
0: that amazing, museum organization, and so in South Korea, they have Gabby, and they've just become a Buddhist monk. So they've just done their purification ritual, and joined the order, which I don't really understand, because I feel like there's a level of devotion and engagement that requires emotions when we have any kind of spirituality. So I'm really struggling with this. I mean, Gabby looks really cute in her robes.
1: She does look cute. I mean, it does look cute. Gosh, yes, it does look cute. But it really is a just because they can.
0: They did. Yeah, but the other thing, there's a few research articles out. There's at least 17 others in other religious settings as well. And I'm like, wait, what? When did that happen? And why? There's some Hindi ones that have actually, there's an arm. There's this particular movement of the arm that's to do with sort of a praise to the deity. And so they've built an arm, and I feel like offloading the religious sort of rites to automation might defeat the purpose. I feel like, yes, it's an interesting one, but Gabby is definitely being involved with the practices, and I believe is going to be involved in the Lantern Festival, which celebrates the birth of Buddha.
1: Yes, and I guess they state that they aim to fearlessly lead the AI era and redirect its achievements toward the path of attaining peace of mind and enlightenment. But it goes back to your point around what you made when it comes to, you know, humans and interaction with faith and then just why. Mm. But that's why you have tagged it under just because they can.
0: Just because they can.
1: Just because they can.
0: Yeah, I don't understand it either. So, but yes, Gabby the Buddhist monk.
1: Yes, we can take a moment and reflect.

0: much. Yes. It's always a pleasure.
1: Yeah, and we'll chat to you in a couple of weeks. Thanks so much, Erica.
0: Sounds fabulous. Talk then.
1: Take care. Bye. Dr. Erica Mealy, Discipline Lead and Computer Science Lecturer at UniSC. I'm going to get used to saying that one. Very good. Nightlife's coming up after the news, where you'll be with Suzanne Hill. Hey there, Suzanne.
2: Hi, Serene. Now, I understand you've been talking about museums.
1: Yeah, we have today. It's been great. Yeah. You got a favourite?
2: Well, it's not necessarily my favourite, but I did go to one of the strangest museums I have ever been to, is the Iceland Penis Museum, where the people who run it literally have collected a penis from as many species as they could possibly find. So there were literally whales and worms both represented in this collection. So any species you could think of, there was a penis. So that is one of the stranger museums.
1: Very niche.
2: It is very niche. But I think the fact that it was so niche attracted a lot of visitors who went, oh, what? I can't believe they have a museum of this.
1: But yeah, that definitely trumps Joe's visit to a pen museum.
2: Sorry, Joe.
1: Sorry.
2: Okay, you want to know what's happening on Nightlife tonight. Now, a Booker Prize-winning author will be my guest in our writers tonight. Jan Martel, people will know that he was the author of Life of Pi, which was a hugely best-selling novel. It was made into a film, just this extraordinary story about a boy in a lifeboat with a tiger. So he's written, his new book is called Son of Nobody. It's actually a kind of a retelling of the Trojan War. He will be my guest in the writers. We're going to look at the way that younger Australians are turning away from alcohol and at some of the drinks that are stepping into the gap that's been left. And you've heard of the placebo effect, right,
1: yes,
2: Serene?
1: Yes.
2: We're going to talk about the nocebo effect,
1: oh,
2: where you make people feel a bit sick through the power of suggestion. And it was World Limerick Day on Wednesday, so guess how we're celebrating?
1: By having your limerick competition.
2: Well done, yes. I want the theme to be all about Eurovision tonight.
1: Oh, of course you
2: Wrapping
1: do.
2: Wrapping together two of my favourite things,
1: Good
2: limericks
1: on you,
2: and Eurovision.
1: Good on you, Suzanne. Thank you. Have a great night. I'm back in the chair on Sunday. Here's the news.
3: ABC News, good evening. I'm Noni Edwards. Health authorities say the risk to the wider community remains low after six people linked to a deadly hantavirus outbreak were flown to Australia and placed in quarantine. Here's Michael Tetlow with the latest from Perth.
4: It's a difficult virus to catch. You can't catch it by walking down the street and having someone cough on you. You really need to be in a room with someone for about an hour. So the view is from health authorities that the community is safe. And as I say, those PPE measures and the isolation measures taken to make sure that there's no chance of transmission. The other thing is the crew on the aeroplane as well, the evacuation crew, they are also quarantining here. They'll quarantine for 2 weeks. After that, they'll be free to go home.
3: The Central Australian Aboriginal Congress Chief Medical Officer is calling for urgent help as a growing diphtheria outbreak in the Northern Territory places pressure on the health system. More than 100 cases have now been recorded, with several people admitted to intensive care. The Territory's also recorded Australia's first reported death from diphtheria in almost a decade. Most cases have been detected in remote Indigenous communities. Dr. John Boffa says hospitals are already under strain.
5: We've very significantly closed the gap, and life expectancy has been improving because of the really good work the health system does. But when we're diverted into communicable disease outbreaks, that impact is reduced, and we just can't afford that. So we desperately need additional resources. We're 4 months into this outbreak. It's getting worse. It's not getting any better.
3: The New South Wales Department of Education is investigating a suspected MDMA overdose at a Central Coast high school. Seven ambulance crews responded to a call to Brisbane Water Secondary College and assessed 15 students whose ages have not been released. New South Wales Ambulance Superintendent Paul Edmonds says four students were taken to hospital, three of them in a very stable condition. Centre-left think tank the Australia Institute has hit back at the Prime Minister's claim their campaign for a new profit tax for gas companies is dishonest. Anthony Albanese ruled out the inclusion of a gas tax in the federal budget, saying the industry already pays $22 billion in tax each year. Richard Dennis is the Institute's chief executive. He's told ABC Radio Perth the government is parroting the gas industry's own arguments.
6: That $22 billion figure is not the tax figure from the tax office. It's not from Treasury. It's from the gas industry. And he also misled people.

0: people. He's conflating the tax paid by the gas industry with the tax paid on gas exports.
1: US President Donald Trump has left China after closely watched talks with Xi Jinping intended to improve relations between the two superpowers. The BBC's Stephen McDonnell has more.
2: The Chinese side has said that there's some sort of mechanism now in place for the two sides to sort out their differences over the next 3 years. But no specifics at all on this. No details regarding what the mechanism might be. Is it people who meet? What are the parameters of the discussions? How does it operate? At the end of this, I don't really think people are going to be talking about any specific deals rather than the bigger picture. The fact that they met, that it went okay, and that it's maybe, hopefully, will provide some sort of a reset.
1: Iran's Foreign Minister Abbas Araghchi says current diplomatic attempts to end the conflict with the US are suffering from a lack of trust. Speaking in India, Mr. Araghchi says contradictory messages had raised questions about Washington's real intentions in the talks. Meanwhile, US President Donald Trump says he is weighing lifting sanctions on Chinese companies that buy Iranian oil, following a two-day state visit to China. The US Justice Department is reportedly planning to indict former Cuban leader Raul Castro. The CIA has met with Cuban government officials in the capital, Havana. It's unclear if the two countries discussed the indictment during talks. Reuters news agency is reporting the complaint is in relation to the downing of aircraft in 1996. Sport now, and interim Carlton AFL coach Josh Fraser says he doesn't want the Blues' top job despite ambitions to one day become a permanent senior coach. The former Collingwood and Gold Coast ruck has taken over from Michael Voss following Voss's resignation at the start of the week. Fraser says stepping into the job on a temporary basis will give him a lot of insight going forward.
3: I'm ambitious and I want to be a senior coach at some point. I guess as we stand here right now, I probably don't think I'm quite ready. But what this opportunity does give me is a chance to jump in the driver's seat, learn a lot about myself, and hopefully at the end of it be better placed.
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5: Good evening, nightlifers. Welcome to your Friday night edition of our program. We've got Freya on the phones tonight. So if you ring up and take part, you'll have a chat with Freya. I do hope you've had a lovely week. Now, I'm excited to tell you we have a Booker Prize winning author appearing on Nightlife tonight in about an hour's time. Jan Martel, who wrote Life of Pi, is in Australia to talk about his new book, Son of Nobody. He will be my guest. In a moment, we're going to explore the way that younger Australians are turning away from alcohol. We're going to look at some of the products that are springing up to take its place. Some new ones are even promising a buzz with extra health benefits, but should we be cynical? And have you heard of the nocebo effect? You know about the placebo effect, where the very suggestion that you're feeling better, or maybe you're on a medicine trial where you know it might have positive impacts. Even knowing that can help produce an improved sense of well-being. Well, this idea works the opposite way. Nocebo. More about that in about 25 minutes' time. And we are going to do our limerick competition tonight. Did you know it was World Limerick Day on Wednesday this week? I hope those of you who love writing limericks for the show felt like it was your day. So I want to see what you can do tonight. Our topic for tonight is the Eurovision Song Contest. So hopefully your limericks will include outrageous costumes, power ballads, disco beats, and someone has to get dues points into a limerick somewhere. So start scribbling if you want to send your efforts in early, because you won't be staying up to be part of the official competition. Just let us know that it's not going to be entered later. We will read it out loud to encourage others when we get a chance. And our Nightlife Limerick Laureate, David, already done one. There was once a diva from Australia whose key change caused mild hysteria. With sequins and smoke and one baffling bloke, it conquered the whole televoteria. Thank you very much, David. That's just the first. Get scribbling, nightlifers, and you can SMS us 0467 922 702 if you want to be part of the show and want to have a chat on air. 1300 800 222 is the number to call. Well, are you someone who regularly drinks alcohol-free wine or alcohol-free beer? Low or no alcohol drinks have been soaring in popularity. Younger generations are really moving away from booze. You'll know if you're a regular listener on Sunday nights when we talk to our rural reporters around the country. They keep telling us that the wine industry is actually facing a very real crisis, and the decreasing number of wine drinkers around the world is very much a part of that. So what are the big companies that make alcohol to do? Well, moving into creating low or no alcohol drinks is part of the answer. Something else you might have come across recently is a new range of drinks being peddled by online influencers, which promise a kind of buzz, same buzz you might get from having an alcoholic drink or two. So we're going to explore what's going on in this area. Simone Pettigrew is with us. Simone's the Director of Food and Alcohol Policy at the George Institute for Global Health. Simone, thank you so much for coming in.
6: Good evening, Suzanne.
5: Well, how significant is the shift away from consuming alcohol in younger generations of Australians?
6: Well, it's significant across the whole population, but particularly in our young folks. So over the last 20 years, our 14 to 17-year-olds, it used to be around two-thirds of them were drinking. Now we're down to one-third. And that is really, really good news. We kind of need to take that with a grain of salt, though, because one-third of our young people drinking alcohol while their brains are still developing is not great. But it's definitely improvement, and it's kind of a trend of the way things are going. Our 18 to 24-year-olds, there are also some reductions happening there, but they are amongst our heavier drinkers still.
5: Oh, really? I had really thought that that trend was quite strong in that particular age group, but not so much.
6: It is. It's come down to about 10% drop right in that group, which is important and it is good. Lots of room to improve still there.
5: Okay. But say, compared to the 18 to 24-year-olds of yesteryear?
6: Yes, that's right.
5: Right. What is driving this big shift, do you think?
6: Well, there are various different components of that. And if you think back to when we were at school, how much alcohol education we got probably wasn't that much. Kids these days are hearing a lot more at their health ed, for instance, about what alcohol is. We didn't used to know that alcohol, for instance, caused cancer, and now we know it's attributed to seven different types of cancers. That knowledge is kind of building up out there. They also, I think, there are cost of living pressures, so young people don't really want to be spending as much on alcohol, perhaps, as previous generations might. But there's the whole social media thing as well, where people are spending more of their socialising time alone, interacting with a screen perhaps rather than with their peers in real world contexts.
5: So how much is that shift creating challenges for people who make alcohol?
6: Big challenges, because that youth market is so important. It's sales today because they're an important segment in their own right, but it's also your sales in the future. So if that group is going to drink less and less all the way through their lives, you've lost a lot of sales revenue over the decades.
5: And so does it seem to you that big alcohol companies are very cognizant of this challenge and looking around to do something about it?
6: Definitely. We monitor the alcohol industry. We go into stores, we take photos of all the products, all the different sizes of them. We capture all the claims that they're using, all the new brands and flavours they're bringing out. And we're really seeing a targeting of young people through both the types of products that are emerging, but the way, you know, the pink cans and the different types of flavours that are emerging and the way they're using influencers to sell them. It's clearly very youth-directed these days as they try and soak up that evaporating market.
5: Yeah. Okay, so pink cans. What else might you see on the shelf that are very clearly targeting young people who may otherwise not be interested in drinking alcohol?
6: There's a lot of really sweet flavours, candy-type flavours, fruit-type flavours, and we know from a lot of research that that's particularly appealing to young people. You can get six-packs, four-packs that are very cost-effective that are really targeting young people as well. You've got your cask wine, unfortunately, that can be super, super cheap and easy for young people to drink. So we do see quite a lot of product on shelf that's targeting that group. But it's the way it's promoted, as you were talking about influencers.
5: So what would the relationship be between the alcohol companies and those influencers? Would they be reaching out to the influencers?
6: It's so difficult, isn't it? That all happens behind closed doors, yeah. But we're pretty sure influencers are supposed to disclose when they've received payment to make those kinds of statements. It's difficult to police. The estimates are that many of them are not actually doing that, but some do. So you will see them online as well.
5: We've got Simone Pettigrew with us. Simone is Program Director Professorial Fellow with Health Promotion and Food Policy at the George Institute. So that's trying to keep young people drinking the old-fashioned stuff, the actual alcohol. How many of these companies are then moving into creating some kind of low or no alcohol products?
6: There are lots of them. And to the extent that we do a lot of interviews and surveys with people, and they're increasingly telling us they're finding it difficult to discern between them. So they'll often be placed next to each other in alcohol stores, and they'll say they'll get home and they've got the zero alcohol product version instead of the real one because the branding is so similar and the packaging is so similar. Mm. So there are definitely a lot of them out there because you can see that this is a definite interest in the market. People are looking for alternatives to alcohol. The industry needs to keep selling products. It's stepping up.
5: Simone, do you have a sense of how much of the market is now those low or no alcohol drinks?
6: We know on shelf, so it's tiny in terms of when you look across a supermarket shelf, it's only about 2% of the products that are actually zero alcohol products. What we don't know is the sales data. So for instance, Heineken Zero might actually be selling enormous quantities. We just don't know.
5: Yeah. So being able to drink a glass of something that tastes like wine but doesn't give you a hangover or damage your liver does sound like a win-win. But are there things consumers should be aware of if they're taking up these alcohol-free drinks? Is it, you know, the kind of panacea that it sounds?
6: Potentially. And anything that stops us drinking alcohol is good. I know it's really bad news for a Friday evening, but, you know, alcohol is a group one carcinogen. It is one of the top three killers in the world. We just need to drink less if we possibly can. So if zero alcohol products are helping us do that, fantastic. What we're noticing in the research, though, is that some people are substituting alcohol with these products, but other people are adding them into their repertoire. So they keep drinking the alcohol products, but instead of perhaps alternating with soft drinks, they're now alternating with zero alcohol products. Or instead of not during the week, they've got the zero alcohol products in the fridge and they keep drinking that same flavoured alcohol product during the week. And that might sound tame, but they also tell us that they've now got teenagers at home who see it in the fridge and are asking, can I try it, please? It's got zero alcohol. How hard could it be? You know, surely I'm allowed to drink that. But there's quite good emerging evidence that when kids start drinking these zero alcohol products underage, that really sharpens their interest. It helps build a palate formation for the products and they're more likely to start drinking the real thing earlier. So we do need to be watching that.
5: Well, I know. I mean, for example, I think, you know, when I started drinking wine, it wasn't a great taste. You know, you have to work yourself up to like some of this. So I guess if that introduction is happening at a young age, and the wine, how similar would that taste to alcoholic wine?
6: The beers do a very good job of getting a very good taste comparability. Wine is more difficult, and that's more of the production kind of process, how they develop the wine product. But they're definitely getting there, and young people can absorb that taste. They can get that taste for it. Like you said, it's the icky thing to start with. Mm. You just have to persevere a bit. If it's in the house all the time, easier to do.
5: And what about the fact that it's now actually in supermarkets? We're all walking by that zero alcohol all the time.
6: This is a real issue, and particularly because they place them most of the time in the soft drink aisle. So you've got young people walking past them all the time. We've done work with 14 to 17-year-olds, and they really feel like these zero alcohol products are targeted at them. But even they said to us quite spontaneously, I don't want my younger brothers and sisters walking past that stuff in the supermarket. Mm-hmm. So even they could see that this was an opportunity for those big alcohol brands to get their products out in front of a whole new target market that they wouldn't have been able to access previously.
5: Simone, has there been any thought about actually regulating where that stuff is placed in the supermarket, or even saying actually you need to be back in a bottle shop?
6: That would be ideal, and we would even like it to be mandatory that there has to be proof of age before you can buy those things at the checkout. Mm. Now, fortunately, the large supermarkets are voluntarily doing that, but they're not made to. So that would be a really important starting point, is that underage people can't buy it. But yes, definitely popping it way down the back of the supermarket out of a high traffic area would be the ideal.
5: Oh, but the supermarkets aren't letting a 16-year-old buy it, even though it has no alcohol.
6: The large supermarkets have got rules about that, yes.
5: How interesting. Now, also, Simone, is this right that just because it says zero or no alcohol, it doesn't mean there's not some alcohol potentially still in that drink?
6: That's absolutely right. And that's where, say, for example, pregnant women can become a little unstuck thinking they're drinking these products and there's zero alcohol in it. Despite the name, there can be up to 0.5% of alcohol in it. And that's an artifact of the alcohol reduction process, that there can be some remnants behind.
5: Mm. Now, I've understood this for the first time a few years ago. I had no idea before, but you actually, isn't this right, Simone, that you actually make your alcoholic drink and then you take the alcohol out? So you're not actually making a separate product. You're just de-alcoholizing it.
6: That's right. Just like you decaffeinate decaffeinated coffee. There are some exceptions, like fruit mocktails that are never containing alcohol, but the vast majority of zero alcohol products had alcohol in them to begin with, which is partly why they cost at least the same as alcohol. People can get quite upset about the fact that, hey, it hasn't got alcohol. Why am I paying for an alcohol price? But it did. And then they had to go through the process of extracting it.
5: That's exactly what Dave is saying on the text. Why is it priced so similarly to the regular alcoholic beverages? Well, Dave, there is the answer for you. A couple of comments. Philip is saying, I haven't drank alcohol for more than 40 years and probably the last eight or so, I've become a big fan of zero alcohol drinks like the beers and red wine. I'm finding it increasingly difficult to get nice wines from any of the bottle shops, though. Dan Murphy says hardly any zero alcohol drinks anymore, just the cheap wine, not the zero wine. I don't know what's going on there, says Philippa. Yeah, Tony's just saying neither my 23 nor 21-year-old daughters are drinkers. The main reason is they don't like the taste, says Tony. Yep, well, they haven't got used to it, Tony, so it's probably a good thing. Now, tell me what you know, Simone, about these new types of drinks that seem to be emerging, drinks that are promising to provide drinkers with a functional buzz. What does that mean and what's being sold to people here?
6: Yeah, this is all part of this process of needing to make a buck, got to sell people stuff. You don't get much money from selling people water, even though that's the ideal beverage. So as we drink less and less alcohol, we're seeing these zero alcohol products come up, as we've just talked about. We're seeing these functional drinks come up. And we're also seeing things like hard solo, you know, the alcoholic soft drinks. So we're seeing a proliferation of all these different beverage options that we can take. And they need to outdo each other. It's a very mature market. We've got, you know, lots of different brands out there that people can choose between. So we are starting to see some more and more outrageous claims about some of the products. We're seeing very unusual kinds of range of ingredients popping into these products, which concerns us because they are effectively additives and a lot of them are not naturally occurring. So we do need to be careful about what we're putting in our bodies, but they're sold as if they are a magical cure for things, or suddenly we're going to be smarter and more beautiful just by drinking these beverages.
5: Okay, so I mean, I know you don't know a lot about what goes into the individual ones, but what these are being marketed as, what, drink this, not only will you be healthier, but you'll kind of get the same vibe as if you have a drink.
6: There are different ways that they work. So some of them, they've got, for instance, caffeine or guarana in them. Yeah, they're looking for a bit of your buzz. They want to lift you up and make you feel a bit more engaged and vibrant. But there are other ones that are actually about stress relief and they're soothing. So there's like quite a large repertoire of these different kinds of products out there with a whole range of different claims. And as I was saying, some of them through the advertising, you would think they're going to turn you to a genius, while others you think are going to turn you into a champion weightlifter. They seem to have this magical sense about them.
5: Simone Pettigrew is here. Simone's the Director of Food and Alcohol Policy at the George Institute for Global Health. So what's your take then, Simone, on some of the questions that we should be asking about these products? Because they're really being pushed heavily by influencers as well, aren't they?
6: Absolutely. Look, if something seems to be too good to be true, then you can be pretty assured that it is too good to be true. We really do need to watch these things. They're kind of going very fast ahead of the regulation. It's hard for the regulators to keep up with this because, like, you get protein-enriched drinks, you're getting collagen-enriched drinks. It's just way, way out there, and it's difficult for lay people to understand. What does it actually mean? Can that benefit me? The ones, for instance, that got electrolytes in them, that's really helpful if you are very dehydrated and you need electrolytes. But for the vast majority of us, it's not going to make any difference. And this is where it comes to, do you want to pour your money into these additives that for most healthy people are not going to make any difference whatsoever?
5: Now, what are the requirements, you know, regulatory requirements around making claims that may or may not be true?
6: Yes, there are a few different requirements here that the companies really should be looking into. So, for instance, if they say this has got guarana, it really should have at least a minimum amount of guarana in it. Things like caffeine, there should be a maximum amount that's specified. But for all of these products, they're not supposed to imply any kind of medicinal or therapeutic benefit. They're just supposed to really say that the ingredient is in the product. But as you'll see on any shelf, they are going way beyond that. And that becomes a monitoring and enforcement issue, which is really tough because there are a lot of them. and they're being promoted in ways that are not permitted. But how can anyone regulate what's going on the internet? It's very difficult to do. Even in terms of what's in store, there are a very small number of people in each state that are responsible for making sure that packaging is accurate. Mm. But they're also the same people who have to make sure that there aren't salmonella outbreaks in restaurants. Mm. So they just don't have the capacity to be monitoring that. At the George Institute, we are currently in both supermarkets and alcohol stores, as I said, going in and taking photos of every product, and we're capturing all that data. So we're onto it. So watch this space. We'll be reporting on that in due course.
5: Jen says, my father was a very heavy drinker. He's recently given up alcohol. Having zero alcohol is a real benefit to him. And I imagine there are lots of people in that position, whether the sense that you're still having that drink but none of its side effects would be, you know, wonderful to have available. Mike says, I like the beer taste, but I don't want the carbs, the sugar or the gross feeling I have after drinking alcohol. Non-alcoholic beer allows me to have rounds and just drink with everyone else. What I don't like about it is that it's the same price or more expensive than full alcohol beer, even though it doesn't have any excise tax on it. So the excise tax isn't on any of those drinks when they've been de-alcoholized?
6: Because it doesn't have alcohol in it.
5: Because it doesn't have alcohol. So why is it still so expensive?
6: It's got that extra production layer.
5: The extra
6: involved.
5: Production. Yeah. Okay. I'm sure.
6: But also, you know, it's an opportunity to get extra margin.
5: It is, absolutely. I mean, it is true that alcohol is something of a social lubricant. And if you go to a party, you know, a party with people standing around with glasses of water just doesn't have the same kind of appeal that people standing around with glasses of champagne does. So can you see why these products that offer a kind of functional buzz without alcohol might be appealing?
6: Oh, absolutely. It allows you to, as you said, stand there and hold something that looks good. It can become a conversation topic. What's in yours? What does that do? You can see how that is something that would fit in with the way that we would normally treat alcohol. So the evolution of zero alcohol products, the evolution of functional beverages can certainly be a positive where it's substituting for alcohol products.
5: And does that work psychologically? Do low or no alcohol drinks, how do they compare in terms of ritual and social connection and perceived relaxation?
6: We do hear from people that they will especially use these products in social situations because there's that performative element. It's something that you're showing to others and that you're drinking in front of them. So again, where it allows them to not drink alcohol but not be questioned by their peers, that's a good thing.
5: Yeah. Do you think our drinking culture is undergoing a long-term shift away from alcohol-centric socialising?
6: This is going to be really interesting to watch as we spend more and more of our lives engaged on screens instead of physically with each other. We hope that we will be able to be a social species without alcohol in the future, but hopefully it's not at the detriment of interacting with each other day to day.
5: With all of what we now know about, as you said at the beginning, alcohol being a major carcinogen, contributing to seven cancers, I think you said it was, do you see a time when governments actually start tightening up access and alcohol content and actually becoming more proactive in trying to reduce the amount of drinking?
6: We're hoping that's the case. In Australia, we were world leaders in mandating the pregnancy warning label on alcohol products, and we've been monitoring that over the last few years just to check that, one, the industry is doing it, and two, how people are reacting to it. And that's been really, really positive. What we need to look at now is that cancer warning. And we are seeing that in Ireland and the UK, that they are in the process of implementing cancer warnings. So hopefully it's just a matter of time until Australia decides to follow suit.
5: Imagine what socialising might look like then. Simone, thanks so much for coming in to Nightlife and chatting with us tonight.
6: Thanks, Suzanne.
5: That is Simone Pettigrew. Simone is the Director of Food and Alcohol Policy at the George Institute for Global Health. Is Cindy Lauper for you.

0: Cyndi Lauper and Girls Just Want to Have Fun. You're on Nightlife on ABC Radio. It is Friday night. Thanks to Philippa just picking up on that conversation we were having with Simone Pettigrew, who says zero alcohol drinks are also called gateways. They advise people who've given up alcohol due to a problem not to drink zeros because that can lead to them drinking the real stuff. Interesting. I'd imagine, though, if you were trying to get off the real stuff, the zeros might be a good step back in the other direction. Thanks so much for all of your contributions.
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0: And a warm welcome to all our listeners joining Nightlife tonight after listening to coverage of the Rugby League tonight. Wonderful to have you along. Well, we've got some excitement happening tonight. Next hour, we have a Booker Prize-winning author in to talk with us in the writers, Jan Martel. I wonder if you've read Life of Pi. It won the Booker Prize in 2002. If you haven't read the book, you might have seen the film that it was made into. One of the scariest storm at sea scenes I think that I've ever seen. Whenever I think of that book, I just think of how terrifying that storm was that's written about in it. Anyway, he has a new book. It's called Sign of Nobody. He'll be here next hour to talk to you. We're going to talk about the nocebo effect in a moment. Do you know what that is? You will find out momentarily. And look, it was World Limerick Day on Wednesday this week. How apt then. I think it was compulsory that I would run the Nightlife Limerick competition tonight. So what we're going to do the other big competition on this weekend is the Eurovision Song Contest. I want you to write me a limerick about the Eurovision Song Contest. You know, you can mention outrageous costumes, dues points, if you can get that in there somewhere. Look, whatever your take is on Eurovision, I would love you to write a limerick about it. Right at the end of the show, in the last half hour, I'll get you to ring up. That's when you will read your best limerick, and the person who is judged to have written the limerick of the night is going to be our winner. You will get our very special winning fridge magnet. So I do hope you'll stick around. Oh, and there's the Mighty Challenge. What more could you want on a Friday night? Well, I want to introduce you to Helen Pilcher. Now, last year, Helen performed a little experiment on her husband. For his birthday, she'd gifted him a monthly beer box subscription. One evening, she opened her email and then she looked up and she told him that the beer company in question had issued a recall on the last batch. Then she asked her husband if he was feeling okay. And he replied that actually, he did feel a bit sick. However, there was no email and the beer was perfectly fine. Helen is not a terrible wife. She just has a very strong interest in the nocebo effect. You will have heard of the placebo effect, where positive expectations influence your health for the better. Well, the nocebo effect is the opposite, when having poor expectations leads to worse health. Helen's written a book called This Book May Cause Side Effects about this phenomenon. She's here with us now. Hello, Helen.
2: Hi.
0: Why do you think your husband did start to feel sick that night?
2: Can I just say before I start, he's all right now. He really, truly is. I don't want anyone to think that I created some awful long-term chronic illness. But no, he did genuinely start to feel a bit off and start to feel a bit sick. And the reason for that is that when you have an expectation of a symptom or a side effect, and that is real and believable to you, sometimes that is enough to generate the thing that you are worrying about or thinking about. So when I put the idea of this beer might make you feel ill into his head, it created like a genuine sensation. That was how it made him feel. And it was kind of like, for me, it was to see, right, how easy is it to conjure this nocebo effect in people? How easy is it for our brains to create symptoms out of thin air? And I think the experiment with my husband, you know, as well as kind of like temporary symptoms like nausea and a potential divorce, it did show me that was actually possible. And we see this out there in the real world. The serious point I was making with this mini experiment is we see this out there in the real world. So when doctors warn patients that side effects are likely, they make those side effects more likely to occur. And we know now, for example, that a lot of the side effects people have when they take medications like statins or like when they have vaccinations, a portion of those side effects are caused by our expectations of them and not by anything physical that was actually inside the drug.
0: Now, Helen, before I go on, I just want to know how long you let your husband stew for.
2: Do you think I should have told him by now? No, he got over it pretty quickly. No, he did.
0: Did you give him an hour, a couple of hours before you told him that it was all an experiment?
2: I'm an awful person because I did it in the first place, but I'm a nice person because I told him within kind of like 10 minutes or so. And we know that the nocebo effect can very easily conjure these kind of transient sensations in our bodies that are really genuine. But we know it can, in different circumstances, conjure things that are bigger, worse, last longer. So I didn't let him suffer too long.
0: Excellent. All right. So how did you get interested in this phenomenon in the first place, Helen?
2: Well, so I became interested in it about 15 years ago. So I've worked as a science writer for a long time. And 15 years ago, it was possible to read all of the literature that there was on the nocebo effect. So my book is underpinned by evidence, by scientific studies. And 15 years ago, we knew that people in clinical trials who were taking placebo tablets with no medicine in them, they were getting side effects because they were suggested to them. We knew that 25% of people with cancer having chemotherapy start to experience nausea before the treatment. And when that happens, you know it's not the drug that caused the symptom. So we knew there was that. It was kind of touted as maybe this mysterious force behind cases of voodoo death. And there was kind of like this air of mystery about it 15 years ago. And I thought, well, okay, this is worth watching and this is worth following over time. So I've been following it for a long time. And then about 5 years ago, a couple of things changed and made me think, right, this is the time to write the book. So one was that the amount of research had grown. Another one was obviously the COVID pandemic. So the nocebo effect kind of thrives on unease and people being worried about their health. And I thought, well, look, you know, if ever there was a time when as a global population, we're going to be affected by this, this could be it. And then the other thing was I had some health problems of my own. And it made me think, right, how much does the nocebo effect contribute to our experience of being ill and the illnesses and the diseases that we suffer? And so the book really was kind of like my attempt to answer those questions.
0: Have there been examples, Helen, where it's thought that the nocebo effect might have caused fatalities? I mean, you mentioned voodoo, was it voodoo deaths there? But is there much that's actually documented?
2: Well, so what we get here is anecdotes. So you have to be really, really careful. So there are undoubtedly documented cases of voodoo death from places a long time ago and far away where people were cursed by some shady shamanic figure. And they were told they were going to die, and then they died sometime afterwards, like quickly afterwards. And the book kind of goes on to explore, well, what could the physiology be here? What could be happening in their bodies to make that happen? And I think kind of if you start thinking about the mechanisms and you kind of take this sort of thought experiment further, you go, well, OK, sort of chronic stress and the cortisol it generates and the effects that has on inflammation and the immune system, maybe add in maybe some kind of underlying heart condition. It's not impossible. So I think today, I think that would be highly, highly unlikely because we don't really believe in voodoo curses. But I'll tell you a quick story that's always stayed with me. And this was one that I heard a long time ago about a guy in the 70s who was diagnosed with a terminal cancer of the esophagus, and he was given 3 months to live. And he died 3 months later. But when they did the autopsy, they couldn't find the cancer that was supposed to have killed him. And the doctor who treated him told me he didn't die from cancer, but from believing he had cancer. So that's like an anecdote, but it kind of fits within this maybe voodoo curse kind of theme, but in a medical setting. And what had happened in that case is they'd got his medical notes mixed up. He'd received somebody else's prognosis, and then he kind of bought into it with every fibre of his being. But as I say, that was an anecdote, and the book kind of builds on all of the research that is out there now trying to understand how this affects people in their everyday lives, I guess.
0: It just suggests that the brain is just so powerful, isn't it, Helen? Helen is a science writer, author of This Book May Cause Side Effects. Now, I want you to tell us about the Havana syndrome and what happened in this case.
2: Well, so sometimes the nocebo effect can generate symptoms that are really profound and really disabling and that spread between people. So Havana syndrome was this thing that emerged in 2016 in Havana in Cuba, where American diplomats and their families started reporting these awful symptoms that nobody could find a physical cause for. And sometimes they heard a noise, like a screeching sound or something. And then they experienced these symptoms, and they could be things like feeling dizzy or extreme headaches or cognitive problems, like neurological symptoms, basically. And the story that emerged around this was that the American diplomats in Cuba were being targeted by some unidentified weapon by some unidentified adversary. So in the beginning, they thought they were being targeted by some kind of sonic device. And then when they couldn't find any evidence for that, it became some kind of microwave device. And in the beginning, they thought it was the Cubans, but they couldn't find any evidence for that. And then it was the Russians. And this story kind of grew. And the people who experienced these symptoms, the symptoms were genuine. It was really distressing. This story that surrounded them was so powerful that it kind of trickled through people within this diplomatic community in Havana, and then spilled out of the country as the story grew and into other countries. And it was always North American diplomats, and they believe, they still believe very strongly, that they have been targeted by some covert weapon and that this whole thing is being covered up. Now, people may well disagree with me on this, but for me, the strongest evidence is not behind some kind of like weird weapon that no one's been able to find, because there is no physical damage, because the symptoms are real, but they can't find anything on any diagnostic tests. They can't find any organic cause for them. It leaves the nocebo effect as the most likely explanation. So basically, this story that has emerged has created an expectation in the brains of those who believe they are vulnerable that is so strong, so profound, that it is generating these symptoms. And the difficulty we've got now, there's been about 1,000 people potentially who've been affected, some of them so badly they've had to give up work. It's really about trying to find out the best ways to help them. And for as long as they believe they've been targeted by some kind of weapon, that's actually potentially going to hinder their recovery. So it's this kind of like fascinating thing where nocebo effects kind of ripple from one person to the next.
0: Are there other historical examples of things like this happening? I know there have been outbreaks of, for example, I think there was a dancing virus or a laughing viruses that have struck at various times in history and, you know, sort of killed dozens of people, and no one seemed to understand what was going on in those cases either.
2: Yeah, well, so they call it mass psychogenic illness, and it's been around for as long as we have because it's a product of our belief system. So in the Middle Ages, you're quite right, there was something that was called a dancing plague. And in that time, it didn't kill people, but they had these uncontrollable, jerky-like convulsions that were a bit dance-like. But this was entirely involuntary, these movements. And it started from one person, and then it spread to a whole community. And they weren't able to control them. They were these intense neurological symptoms that no one could get to grips with. But in that time, in that place, like with Havana syndrome, they made sense because they thought they had been cursed by the saint of dancing, St. Vitus. So they thought like this story sort of made sense to them. And then there were other outbreaks in the Middle Ages in nunneries and convents where women were affected. They thought they were being possessed by the devil's familiar in the form of a cat. So they had these weird movements and started meowing. And it kind of sounds crazy, but that was their involuntary verbal tics. I guess maybe like a bit like people with Tourette's sometimes have you know, say things they can't control. This happened to them. And so these outbreaks of mass psychogenic illness, they have a kind of a cultural basis to them, and they're of a time and they're of a place. In America, briefly, there's a really interesting one right now where a lot of police officers and law enforcement officers believe that if they touch a couple of specks of fentanyl, so the synthetic opiate that is part of the opioid epidemic out there on the streets, they believe if they touch just like a couple of grains, that they will overdose. And that's exactly what's happening. They look like they're overdosing. They fall to the ground, they become non-responsive. But in fact, toxicologists, they've put a statement on this. It can't be absorbed through the skin. And it kind of makes sense when you think about it, because if you could overdose from just touching it, then pharmacists who prepare the drug legitimately would be keeling over. They're not. People at needle exchange sites would be keeling over. They're not. Drug dealers, the same. They're not. So here we've got this story that has grown up around fentanyl in America. 80% of first responders in New York believe it. And it's created this terrifying self-fulfilling prophecy where they are incredibly scared, understandably, to be dealing with this white powder because they think it can have this effect on them.
0: And because
2: And
0: you look
2: the
0: at the person
2: symptoms.
0: it has happened to, and you go, well, that's what, they can see it in front of their eyes, right? When other people are getting affected by it.
2: Exactly right. And what's particularly powerful in this case is they wear body cams. So, there's footage of these people collapsing, these police officers collapsing, and that gets spread around on social media and on news sites when it gets reported. So other people can see this. And so now the concern is that this is an example of like a new type of mass psychogenic illness where it's being transmitted not from like person to person directly, but through the internet, through social media. So there's a concern here, which I talk about in the book, that actually this kind of contagious nocebo effect is entering a new form now where it can spread much further and much
0: And it's
2: faster than it ever has
0: supercharged
2: done
0: by,
2: before.
0: by the internet.
2: Yeah.
0: Incredible. Helen Pilcher is my guest, a science writer, author of this book, May Cause Side Effects. We're talking about the nocebo effect. Quite a number of my listeners, Helen, are texting in to say this would surely be an explanation for why bone pointing in Indigenous cultures is so seemingly so effective.
2: Yeah, I mean, that's great that people have picked up on that, of course, because so in the book, I do talk about this. There was within certain Indigenous populations in Australia, there were these stories, this history of shamanic like figures, witch doctors who killed by bone pointing. And they would track their victims and they would have a like a specialized weapon, some kind of bone that they had prepared symbolically. And they would point it at their victim. They wouldn't touch the victim. And it was said to create this spear of thought that punctured the victim and then led to their death. And this is like just such an interesting historical example of voodoo death in that time, in that place, amongst Aboriginal cultures. This was something that was believed in. And we have documented cases of where people died as a result.
0: Now, Helen, I'm not sure if you've tackled this one in your book, and this is a bit of a controversial one. I've certainly seen this create some very divisive opinions, but I have also heard that menopause can be seen as something it is suggested to women that they will experience certain symptoms and that that could actually contribute to some of the experiences women have during menopause. Apparently, there are some cultures who don't have, a word for menopause, who haven't experienced it, and you go and talk to these cultures and they go, what's that? We've got no idea what that is. Have you looked at menopause at all?
2: Well, I did, and I kind of left it out of the book because it is quite controversial. Because one of the things you've got to be really careful about when you're talking here is that if you suggest to somebody that their symptoms or a portion of their symptoms have some kind of psychological component, people can get really upset because they interpret that as you saying, I don't believe you, or your symptoms aren't valid, I don't believe in your suffering. And menopause was really interesting to me because you're absolutely right in what you say. There are some cultures where hot flushes just aren't really a thing. And what I would say is that whilst we don't really have the science to pick this apart at the moment, what the research does tell us is that whenever we have a cultural expectation about a condition or an illness of any type, the nocebo effect will feed into it. So, there will almost certainly be a portion of the symptoms that women who, you know, in places like the UK, where it's, you know, we talk about the menopause a lot. I think it's the same with you guys in Australia. There will be a portion of that that will almost certainly be influenced by the thoughts and expectations that you have of it. But it, in a sense, it doesn't help you that much because you've still got the symptoms, right? So it's helpful to be able to tease this apart if it can, you know, lead to better treatments. But one of the interesting things about learning about the nocebo effect is there's been some research that says when people are more aware, more accepting of the mind's ability to influence the body, they tend to be either less affected or less bothered by this type of symptom. So I think it is really sensible to be open-minded about this and to at least entertain the idea that your symptoms may have a mix of psychological and physical causes, because when you realize that, you can start to tip the balance in your favor a little bit more.
0: I mean, if the power of thought is so strong in terms of being able to induce you to experience symptoms, it can go the other way, right? You can perhaps use your mind to tip it the other way. But I mean, how do doctors deal with this, Helen? I mean, in the case that you were telling us about with the first responders in the US who are literally kind of, you know, provoking themselves to have overdoses when they touch a little bit of fentanyl, how can you address what is obviously actually a really serious problem?
2: Yeah, well, the American thing is really, really interesting, because what happens, they don't want to take the risk that these guys haven't had a genuine opiate overdose. So what happens is they give them the antidote. They give them a drug called Narcan, and people recover. Now, in this case, there aren't any opiates in their system, and the drug isn't actually having a pharmacological effect, but it's having a psychological effect, even though people are seemingly non-responsive at the time. At some level, they recover, but it's the placebo effect that's kicking in here. And I think one of the really interesting things that doctors need to do, so doctors kind of, they tend to underestimate the power of the placebo effect, and most of them have never heard of the nocebo effect. And I think doctors in particular have this enormous responsibility, not just to treat us, but to make us feel better, not just to give us medicines, but to heal us too. And that means doing whatever you can to boost our positive expectations of a treatment, and doing whatever you can to minimise negative expectations. So sort of bringing this back to sort of everyday life, where people have symptoms and they might go to a doctor and they might be prescribed a medicine. This kind of brings the conversation full circle. You know, if a doctor mentions all of the side effects to you, they have just made them more likely. So do we need to rethink the way that side effects are given? Do we need to rethink how much information are told, or how much we should want to go and find? And the other thing that's really interesting with thinking about doctors is doctors, through the way they treat people, there's what they do, but there's how they act and what they say. So doctors who act empathically towards people, and we've all had doctors who are like less empathic and we don't really want to go and see them. And then we've all had doctors who

0: really does pay to go for the doctor, ask for the doctor that you like, and also think very carefully about the amount and the quality of information that you're accessing.
1: What if, Helen, you might be listening and thinking, you know, perhaps I'm experiencing some of the nocebo effect. I mean, what can we do as individuals if we think we may be susceptible to, you know, like your husband was, to feeling bad when we hear that, you know, the beer needs to be recalled? I mean, can we train our brains, or how should we, what information should we take in?
0: Yeah, that's a really good question. So there's a couple of things to say in response to that. One is there's this idea of reframing. So when I told my husband that, or when I hinted to my husband that the beer was going to make him feel sick, instead of going, "Well, my beer is contaminated," what if he'd reframe that to go, "Well, okay, it's unlikely to be anything serious, and my wife can be quite annoying. So actually, I think the probability of that is quite low." So being kind of critical and thinking of what they're thinking, how you can reframe things so that there's a positive flip side. So, for example, you know, if a doctor says, "Well, this side effect affects maybe 5% of people," you tell yourself it doesn't affect 95% of people. And by doing that, studies have been done that show this, by reframing things in a positive light, you dial down the nocebo effect. So that's one thing. And then the other thing is, because the nocebo effect, as I say, genuine real symptoms that are kind of woven through the fabric of illness and disease, you know, most symptoms that we experience, whatever they are, will have a component of the nocebo effect in them. And that's actually quite a good place to be in, because it means there is a bit there that we can play with, that we can improve, that's kind of independent of any disease process in the body. And to do that, there's a strategy called attention to variability. So if we take an example of chronic pain, somebody who has chronic back pain, the injury that they had that precipitated the back pain in the first place is long gone, but they're left with this really chronic, intractable pain that is really debilitating. Well, attention to variability means understanding, number one, that maybe you don't have a physical triggering the pain now. And number two, that it's not always as bad as you think it is. And so, to get people to realize this, one strategy is to get like your friend or a partner to set a timer on your phone to go off randomly during the day. And when it goes off randomly, turn your attention inwards to the symptoms inside your body and make a note of how bad they are or how good they are. Rate it out of 10. Jot that down on a piece of paper. And I would be amazed if by, you know, when you're looking back at the end of a week, it was 10 every time. Okay. If it's going up and down, if the pain comes and goes, is slightly better sometimes, is slightly worse sometimes, it tells you that there is variability here. And by drawing attention to that variability, you start to challenge the brain's kind of prediction that this symptom is always going to be a problem. And by doing that, people might find that their symptoms start to ease. So we've seen this, for example, with chronic pain, that when people go through this process in a kind of with psychologists who are trained to help them to do this, by paying attention to variability, that their symptoms can improve. So I liken it to looking out the window now at the cloudy sky. Instead of looking at the clouds, look at the bits of blue between them and train yourself to notice the bits of blue, the times when things are slightly better, and that can start to tip the balance of ill health in your favour.
1: Helen, it's been absolutely fascinating talking with you tonight. Thank you so much for your time.
0: My pleasure. Thank you.
1: Helen Pilcher is a science writer, and her book on the nocebo effect is called This Book May Cause Side Effects. This is Nightlife on ABC Radio. News a couple of minutes away. This is Delamitri. It's called Roll to Me.

0: Delamitri and Roll to Me. This is Nightlife. This is Anne Hill with you on this Friday night. The news is not too far away. After the news in our writers tonight, we will be joined by a Booker Prize-winning writer, Jan Martel. I wonder if you've read his book, Life of Pi. We will also find out what's been making news in Alice Springs. We're going to talk about porn, and the Mighty Challenge is awaiting you too.
1: ABC News with Andrew Kaloupas. Home Affairs Minister Tony Burke says anyone who supports a proscribed neo-Nazi organisation could face up to 15 years in prison. Lexi Junowick with more.
2: White Australia, previously known as the National Socialist Network, is the second group to be listed as a prohibited hate group under new hate laws that were introduced following the Bondi terrorist attack. From midnight tonight, supporting, funding, training, recruiting, joining or directing the group constitutes a criminal offence, with a maximum penalty of 15 years in prison. Tony Burke says while the organisation claimed to have disbanded in January, it continued to engage in hateful behaviour. Mr Burke says the decision to list White Australia came following advice from domestic intelligence agency ASIO.
1: Six passengers from the cruise ship struck by a deadly hantavirus outbreak have arrived in Perth and been transported to a quarantine centre. Michael Tetlow has more from Bullsbrook.
3: Those six evacuees will be settling in for a night, finally back on home soil, but they are going to be here for 3 weeks of quarantine, and it's going to be a fairly lonely old 3 weeks for them because they can't socialise with anyone, not even each other. So that is the situation for them. They landed here in Perth at the Bullsbrook RAF Pierce Air Base, which is about a 9-minute drive away. They arrived late this morning at WA time. They were tested for hantavirus. They've all been cleared. So from here, they will be tested on a regular basis to make sure they are not infected.
1: Four students have been taken to hospital after a suspected drug overdose at a high school on the New South Wales Central Coast. Emergency crews were called to Brisbane Water Secondary College at about 11 a.m. Seven ambulances assisted 15 students. Ambulance Superintendent Paul Adams says early intervention by the school helped the students.
4: It's limited information I can give you just to protect the children involved, but there is a drug overdose of MDMA. There's three patients that transported to hospital in a very stable condition. The school reacted very quickly, put their safety plan in place, called us early.
1: US President Donald Trump says he doesn't think there'll be a risk of conflict with China over Taiwan. Mr. Trump also says he'd make a decision on weapons sales to Taiwan soon. China strongly opposes such sales. On the flight back from his state visit to Beijing, Mr. Trump said he'd listen to Chinese President Xi Jinping about Beijing's opposition to Taiwanese independence, but stressed he hadn't expressed an opinion.
5: On Taiwan, he does not want to see a fight for independence because that would be a very strong confrontation, and I heard him out.
6: Are you going to say your word?
5: No, I didn't make a comment on it. I heard him out. I have a lot of respect for him.
1: The federal court has upheld and strengthened a landmark ruling that a transgender woman's exclusion from a female-only app constituted unlawful discrimination due to gender identity. In 2024, Roxanne Tickle was awarded $10,000 in compensation in a case against the Giggle for Girls app and its founder, Sal Grover. The federal court dismissed an appeal by Ms. Grover and found two instances of direct discrimination against Ms. Tickle, doubling damages to $20,000. Ms. Tickle says she now looks forward to getting on with the rest of her life.
7: Seeking justice for the discrimination has since stolen over 4 of my 8 years since I began my gender affirmation. Those years were intended to be the most joyful years of my life, a time for me to live my life and truly be who I am, but that joy was ripped from me.
1: To sport, and in the NRL, the Sharks and Dolphins were the winners in the Friday night doubleheader at Magic Round in Brisbane. With the details, Quinton Holm.
8: Cronulla Sutherland levelled its season ledger at 5 wins and 5 losses, and in doing so, resigned Canterbury Bankstown to its fifth straight defeat, the Sharks winning by 38 points to 16. Then the Dolphins made it three straight wins by beating South Sydney 32 points to 10. Finn's utility Max Plath putting in another stunning audition for a Queensland Origin jersey, while South's star Latrell Mitchell was injured and couldn't see out the game on return from a back complaint. Quentin Hull, ABC Sport, Brisbane.
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0: Nightlifers, welcome to our second hour. You're going to meet Canadian author Yann Martel in just a moment. The Mighty Challenge is coming up in an hour's time. And folks, the Limerick competition is back. I want you to celebrate everything Eurovision in five lines for me tonight. They can compete with the songs and the dances. I want you to compete with your words and your Limerick. So see what you can do. Anyone who gets dues points in Limerick will win some special affirmation from me. Not necessarily a prize, but you'll certainly have my admiration. Well, you would have all heard of the ancient city of Troy, famously, according to the stories told by the poet Homer, falling to the Greeks after they tricked the Trojans into bringing a giant horse full of Greek soldiers into their city. This story's passed through the ages via the two great stories that Homer told, the Iliad and the Odyssey. But did any of it really happen? Does it even matter? Imagine if, somewhere in the lost fragments of the written word that might have existed back in the 12th or 13th century BCE, there was proof and perhaps even another perspective on what's essentially a mythical war. My guest tonight in The Writers has imagined this. He's a man with a healthy imagination. His most famous book, Life of Pi, tells the story of a boy trapped for months at sea on a small boat with a tiger for company. That book won the 2002 Booker Prize. It was made into a 2012 film. Now Canadian writer Yann Martel is in Australia appearing at writers' festivals and talking about his new book, Son of Nobody. Yann, such a privilege to welcome you to Nightlife. Welcome.
11: Pleasure. Thank you, Suzanne.
0: You know, I have a pair of socks with the Trojan horse on them. I was hoping they'd be out of the wash so I could wear them during our interview. Unfortunately, they're not, but I'd like you to know that the socks are with us in spirit tonight. Now, tell me, has ancient Greece been a long-standing interest or something you've sort of taken to more recently?
11: Well, like a lot of kids who grew up reading books, I read the Greek myths. They're so startling, so imaginative, and yet so perspicacious about what it means to be human, the errors we make, our foibles, that I grew up on those. So yes, I grew up with ancient Greek myths, but never specifically Homer. I never read the original material when I was a kid or a young man. I sort of missed the boat on that. I read a lot of ancient Greek philosophers, but I'd never read Homer until just a few years ago.
0: And what prompted you to?
11: My partner said, Yann, why don't you read this book? And she gave me Homer's Iliad in a wonderful translation by the American poet Stephen Mitchell. It's a very lean, propulsive translation. He cut out a lot of stuff that was, in a sense, excessive for the narrative needs of it in English. It's still a very faithful translation, but, you know, edited of stuff that is necessary for the oral ancient Greek recital of it, but not for a literate reading of it in the 21st century world. So I read it, and it was not what I expected, so it stayed with me, and the result some years later is Son of Nobody.
0: What did you expect, and how was it different?
11: Well, I did expect a classic that would be, you know, great but slightly dull, something we built upon but have long gone beyond. I didn't expect its emotional tone. The first word of the Iliad is menim, which means wrath, anger, and it is entirely about that. I didn't expect the first work, book of the West, literally the very first book that we wrote down, would be about that single emotion and the wreckage of it when it goes too far. I didn't expect that. Also, smaller things. It's interesting, in the Iliad, everyone who speaks is either a god or a goddess or a king or a queen or a princess. There's only one single commoner who speaks. They're cities, and for what he says and what he does is he verbally attacks Agamemnon. He's promptly beaten by Odysseus. I didn't expect a story would leave so little place for the ordinary man. And considering it's a war, it's ordinary men who'd mostly be the victims of that war, and yet they barely are heard of in the Iliad. So that was one other thing that struck me. But mainly it was this idea that it was all about anger, the consequences of it. It's essentially a book about failed anger management.
0: Now, as you say, it was the first book written down by the Greeks and therefore the first in kind of Western civilization. There's no evidence that the story or any of the characters actually existed, could be completely made up. Does it matter that it may never have happened?
11: Well, no, you're right. That's a good point. No, you're right. It doesn't. In a sense, there's no accountability. We can do what we want with the Trojan War. There is definitely a Troy. It's located south of Istanbul, south of a buzzing little town called Çanakkale. It is definitely there. There's nine layers of it. So that's definitely Troy. But you're right. As you said, we have no evidence for a historical war that was 10 years long, featuring characters like Agamemnon, Menelaus, Odysseus, Nestor, Helen, Andromache. None of that. That's all an invention. Clearly something happened in northwestern Anatolia some 3,000 years ago, and the bards started singing. And what's interesting is they're still singing to this day. And I think it's partly, in fact, the fact that it is a mythical war. Because had it been a historical war with facts attending to it, that would somehow limit what we might do with it. Any number of wars have a name, you know, the Punic War. Maybe some people have heard of the Punic War. There were three of them. Those are historical wars. I suspect most people, they've barely heard of them and they know nothing about them. And that's because they're historical wars, so that if you look at them, you have to attend to the facts. There's only so much, you know, you can take liberties with historical events. What's nice about myth is you absolutely can. There is no accountability to it. As I like reminding people, for example, The Little Red Riding Hood was a story by Charles Perrault, a French writer. And in the very original tale, Little Red Riding Hood, when she's in bed next to her grandmother, she gets her head torn off. She literally gets her head torn off by the wolf. There is no redeeming quality at the end of, there's no redemption at the end of Little Red Riding Hood. Well, we didn't like that, so what do? We switch it out and we've completely changed it. And that's exactly what you can do with stories and myths. You can adapt them to what you need. And so a perfect example of that is the Trojan War. And also, I'd like to point out in my novel, In Son of Nobody, also the story of Jesus of Nazareth, for which there is also very few factual restraints, which means you can make, you know, there's very little of the Jesus of history, but to some people, there's very much of the Jesus of faith. Same thing with other myths, like the Trojan War. You can very much adapt it to what you might need. Hence why we keep on talking about it. And there's been lately this resurgence of feminist takes on the Trojan War.
0: Yeah. I've got Jan Martel here with me on The Writers Tonight. His new book is Son of Nobody. He's in Australia at the moment. Now, when I first opened up Son of Nobody, I was quite confused. It's laid out in a very, very different way, and the structure of the way you're telling the story is quite something. Can you just explain to our listeners what you've done?
11: Yes, there's two stories I wanted to tell here. The story of this alternate take on the Trojan War from the point of view of a commoner, and also the story of the scholar who discovers this lost Trojan War tradition. And if I'd recounted it in the sort of standard way you'd expect of full pages of prose, I would have had to weave in those two stories and therefore slightly awkwardly present up the past at the convenience of the present. I'd have to weave in explanations about Homer's Iliad, about the Soad, this other story of the Trojan War, besides things to do with Harlow Dunn, the scholar in question, about his life at home. And to mix that all together would just have been sort of jarring and awkward. So I thought, let's just split it up literally. After all, the story's from the past and it's told from the point of the present. Well, let's give each its own space. So when you open up Son of Nobody, after the author's note, which is just a few pages long, the rest of the pages are divided in two by a black line. And above it, you will have the fragments of this lost Trojan War epic told in verse, in English, obviously, and those will be at the top of the page. And the line is exactly half the page. So you'll have fragment on the top half with nothing on the bottom half until you end a fragment. And at the end of any fragment, you'll then have footnotes that'll start appearing at the bottom of the page, and there'll be nothing above it. So in other words, there's an alternation of text at the top of the page or the bottom of the page. It's kind of like a respectful dialogue. When one person speaks, the other person is quiet, and then when they speak, the first person is quiet. So there's a respectful dialogue between the past and the present, between verse and footnotes. So it's a novel in verse and footnotes, and to me it's a lovely metaphor in what I was trying to do, that the august past, this great story of the Trojan War, is at the top of the page. It sort of has pride of place. And scurrying beneath it are these little tiny footnotes. At one point, I have this line that we're all footnotes to a greater story. And you see that in the text. You have this epic on the top, and at the bottom are these footnotes. But they are essential, these footnotes. You know, I said we're all footnotes to a greater story. Every nation is made up of each one of its citizens, and the collective stories of each one of those citizens is ultimately the national story. And you, one can't do without the other. So the text at the top, without its footnotes, would remain, you know, less comprehensible. And the footnotes obviously need something to refer to. So there's a lovely symbiosis between the two. But that's what you do. You'll read an alternation epic verse and then footnotes. And the footnotes are more than just conventional footnotes. Some indeed do refer to the Iliad. I don't presume that readers have read the Iliad. After all, I didn't. And then some talk about the Soad, this other tale. And then some recount events from Harlow Dunn's own life. So they're unusual footnotes. They're footnotes with dialogue and stuff like that. They're quite inventive footnotes. But what's nice is they're very varied. You change gears as you read the footnotes because it's in the nature of a footnote that doesn't have to relate necessarily to the one next to it, the one before it,
0: that's
11: or after.
0: That's right. One minute we're getting insights into what's going on in the Soad, and the next, you know, Harlow Dunn is just expressing his feelings and talking to us about what's going on in his personal life.
11: Exactly.
0: And what I actually, yeah, and I really loved about the footnotes is that if I had, you know, when you read, sometimes you don't take in a line properly. When I went to read the footnotes, I was like, oh, yeah, I didn't take that line in properly. So the footnotes kept drawing me back to the lines that I'd missed. So I actually really, really loved that way. Like I was backing up everything that I was reading. I've got Jan Martell here. Now, why did you want this character Soas to be a nobody, or at the very least, the son of a nobody?
11: Because, as I said, in the Iliad itself, commoners don't speak. They'd be overwhelmingly the victims of the war. And the same with today. I mean, to write this novel from the perspective of an elite, of a multi-millionaire or something like that, just doesn't speak to me. I'm the son of an ordinary Canadian middle-class family, which means everything was given to me. You know, the middle class is the largest class, and a democracy essentially serves it. It's supposed not to have an underclass. You're supposed to hoist them up into the middle class. And you shouldn't have a ruling class. You shouldn't have a class of multi-billionaires. It's terrible for a society. So it was just naturally the perspective from which I would wanted to speak as a modern writer. And also, it's one of those voices that has been lost to time. You know, for the longest time, we spoke of history as being the story of the big men and the big women of history, the kings and queens and emperors. And, you know, lately there's been a version of history where we try to listen to those ordinary voices that have been lost. I sort of, in a sense, imaginatively want to do the same thing here, discuss all those quiet voices that were lost to time. Surely, even in a class system as elaborate as that of ancient Greece, a commoner, as let's say he was dying at Troy, would have probably accepted the fact that he was unimportant, being a mere vassal, a servant of the king, but nonetheless would lament the passing of his life, the fact that even if his life was unimportant, it was still the only life that he had, and to lose it is not very pleasant. So it just struck me as a natural perspective to take, that of a commoner, because it's, to me, is in a sense, we're all like that. We are all, you know, glibly, you know, sons of nobody. We're all just ordinary people. But at the same time, that's ironic. We are essential. We are what makes up a society.
0: And the same idea of the pointless war fought by ordinary people on behalf of the rulers, that would have resonated as much in ancient Greece as it does today, wouldn't it?
11: Yeah, that's another thing that's striking about the Trojan War, is it's not one of those morally clear wars. It's not like the Second World War, even that your most ardent pacifist would agree that Adolf Hitler was an evil man and he had to be defeated. The Trojan War, there were no winners. Yes, nominally the Greeks won. They wiped out Troy. It was literally, the Trojans were pushed to extinction. But then the Greeks got nothing for that 10-year war. As soon as Agamemnon got home, he was assassinated by his wife. Many of the other soldiers lost on their return home. Odysseus took 10 years to get home. I mean, it was, and truly in history, like not in fiction, in history, after whatever happened at Troy, after the end of that war, Mycenaean civilization, the civilization of the early Greeks, collapsed. There was something called the Greek Dark Ages, which started soon after the end of this, you know, mythical war. So clearly something happened and everything collapsed. So another thing that's interesting about the Trojan War is that it was essentially a war with no winner. winners. It was a nihilistic war. And that also, I think, speaks to us. We live in a time where sometimes meaning is hard to find. We have, you know, wars that seem pointless. We're living one right now in Iran. Wars that never seem to end. Wars that seem endemic. There's less of that moral clarity that we hope to have in wars, for example, like the Second World War. So that's also what seems very resonant about the Trojan War, is that it's slightly a nihilistic war. And we have that. We still seek meaning today, often with the acts of violence that surround us. It seems to shake our sense of meaning.
0: Yeah, and you mentioned that a lot of these Greek gods or the people in the story, the main characters in the story, there's a lot of anger management issues going on. What I found really interesting, you gave Hades, the god of the underworld, a voice towards the end of the book, and he has this perspective that, you know, the underworld, it's his workplace, his realm. It's actually the calm place and the orderly place. And he's actually really like, oh, this stuff that's going on up above, this is loud and violent and terrible. That kind of threw me, because that's not kind of the idea we would normally have when we think of Hades and the underworld, is it?
11: Right. Well, I find Hades a really interesting god. When you're a child and you start reading about the Greek myths, one of the gods that tends to be slightly neglected, not entirely, but slightly neglected, is Hades. We're all about, you know, Zeus and Poseidon and Apollo and Athena and Aphrodite. You know, these are the gods that hog all the stories, that get all our attention. Hades remains very much a passive, slightly background figure. He rarely appears above ground. He does briefly to kidnap Persephone, his wife, but he rarely appears ground. And in the Iliad, for example, it's a madly gregarious war in terms of the gods. They literally are on the battlefields. Aphrodite gets injured by Diomedes, as does Ares, Athena, Hera, Zeus, Poseidon. Hermes. They're all appearing very actively, right next to soldiers, talking to them, you know, cloaked by invisibility. Well, the one who doesn't is Hades. In fact, in the Iliad, there's only one reference to Hades, and it's not, he doesn't even say anything. The battles are raging, that are raging on top of him, are of such an extent, such devastation, that he's afraid that the earth literally will founder, and Hades, the underworld, will be exposed. And his reaction is to scream. That's all he does. That's his only intervention, is a scream. That's it. So he's a very self-effacing god, and yet, if you think of it, he's the one god that for sure every mortal would meet. It'd be very few and very lucky mortals who might meet, you know, Poseidon or Hera or Athena or Aphrodite, but for sure every mortal would at one point meet Hades, and yet he's barely mentioned. And then even more interesting to me, he's the only Greek god who's mentioned in Christianity. Jesus mentions Hades. He's mentioned, I think, 12 times in the New Testament. And I thought that was how striking, that one religion would have the vestiges of another religion, a radically different one, in it. Like, we usually think of religions as being exclusive. You know, Islam will only talk of itself, and if it talks of other people, it's, you know, subsumes them into it. But here's the, you know, Jesus mentioning Hades, and I thought, how interesting. He's the only god that transfers cosmoses and is now in Christianity. So I thought that was interesting. And also, what's interesting to me is that both these myths, and I don't mean to underplay that by saying myth, but both these foundational stories were spoken in the same language. The earliest Christian documents are Paul's letters. They're in Greek. The Gospels were written in Greek. This is the same language as the Iliad and the Odyssey. So to me, these myths were in a sense talking to each other. And as I said, myths are not accountable. They're malleable. They're plastic. So I thought, here we have two myths that are obviously talking to each other. The despair, the anger that I mentioned in the Iliad. To me, there had to be a reaction to that. Because as I said, if you read the Iliad, it's a really despairing work. There's everyone, you will likely die, and there's no redemption after that. So it's a very hard life portrayed. It's a despairing life. Surely there'd be a reaction to that. And I sense 600 years later, you do have that with the story of Jesus, where there's the same level of violence, but the emotional note is completely the opposite. Whatever one people might think of Jesus, you'd agree that the Gospels are all about love. The key idea of Christianity is of love, whereas the key idea of the Iliad is menim, is anger, rage. So to me, these things are sort of in dialogue. This is like the West trying to figure itself out. Here we are angry because life sucks, basically. What do we do with that? Well, you've got to switch to a different emotion. So to me, these two things are speaking to each other.
0: Jan Martel is my guest on The Writers on Nightlife tonight. His latest book is Son of Nobody. He's in Australia at the moment. He'll be speaking at the Sydney Writers Festival in three sessions, next Thursday, May the 21st, and also on Friday, May the 22nd. Just tell us a bit about Harlow Dunn, who is, well, he's pretty obsessed with his work. When he heads to Oxford to undertake this research, he leaves behind his wife, Gail, who's actually very happy to see him go, and his young daughter, Helen, presumably named after the Helen. What sort of guy is Harlow?
11: Well, to me, he's someone who's trying to grab the opportunities that are, you know, thrown his way. So who would turn down a fellowship to Oxford if you're an academic? And then, yes, I suppose he does get lost in his research. Although, you know, I you know, if you were Howard Carter and you just discovered King Tut's tomb, presumably you'd be late for supper that night. You know, he gets, but also I did want him, I mean, I established a parallel between this ancient epic, Psoas, who himself is, you know, loses himself to anger, and Harlow. Don't forget, as I said, the Iliad is about anger, is about people who are taken over by an emotion and make poor decisions. In a sense, I wanted to parallel that with Harlow on a smaller scale. We're not talking an epic story of a war. We're talking of a relationship that's foundering. But yeah, he discovers something, and yes, he spends too much time with it. He in a sense, it's a gift for his daughter, and he wants to finish it before he returns home. So yes, from the outside, people would say you've made a foolish mistake. Just as if you look, read the Iliad, and you see Agamemnon's anger, you're saying, Agamemnon, you're being a fool here. But we're not Agamemnon. We're not caught up in his emotions here. It's very easy to judge from the outside. From the inside, Agamemnon felt he was quite right when he got angry at Achilles, in the same way Harlow feels that he's quite right to do what he did, to stay back and finish this discovery. Because after all the wisps of it, these papyrus fragments are at Oxford. The Oxyrhynchus papyri are all stored at Oxford. So yes, from the outside, it seems easy to say you've made a mistake. From the inside, he felt I needed to do this. And then, of course, he pays the price, as we do for all our excesses. There's always going to be a price to be paid. One of the questions that I ask in this book is the worth of work. Is what we do worth it? Was Agamemnon's quest worth it? Was Harlow's quest worth it? Even I ask myself this. Here I am traveling for 20 days in Australia and New Zealand. I'm away from my children. I have four children and they're young still. And I miss them every day. And I ask myself, is it worth it? Is it worth it? So these are questions of worth, of what. And, you know, these are questions that you see in the Iliad too. You can see the beginnings of Greek philosophy in the Iliad. And they often ask, you know, why are we at war? Why are we here? What do we have to gain? Wouldn't it be better to have longer but anonymous lives at home? These questions, you see them in the Iliad, and I wanted, in a sense, Harlow to ask himself those questions and also live them by making his own mistakes.
0: Yeah. So, Jan, is it worth it for you to be here in Australia? I mean, how do you weigh up that? Do you make the decision about whether it was worth it now or in hindsight?
11: No, you know, I've been here twice before, and every time it was lovely. Just now I have these four children, so it's hard. Mm. But listen, yesterday, here I'm in Brisbane, yesterday I went to Lone Pine Koala Sanctuary. You know, they have 100 koalas there. The cuteness factor is so enormous. I mean, I was touching a koala. So, no, that made it worth it. And also kangaroos. And I saw platypus, which I've never seen before. And a Tasmanian devil, which is one funny
0: looking
11: creature.
0: You're not getting any of that in Saskatoon?
11: No, I'm not. So the marsupials definitely make it worth it in the lovely cities. I've been doing the art museum. So today I went to the GOMA, the Gallery of Modern Art, and the Queensland Museum of Art. And I'll be visiting the Art Museum of Sydney. Same thing I did last time, you know, connecting to the marsupials. Connecting to the art and then meeting lovely book readers. So, of course, it's worth it, but there is a cost to it. There is a cost to the choices we make.
0: Finally, Jan, I just wanted to ask, nearly 20 years ago, you embarked on a campaign to encourage former Canadian Prime Minister Stephen Harper to read more fiction. You sent him a book every 2 weeks for 4 years. I think it's unclear if he ever read one or even really acknowledged what was going on. But in this age when reading is in decline, why do you think it's important for our leaders to be well-read?
11: Precisely because there are readers. You know, you don't want to weaponize art. You can't guilt people into reading. If people don't want to read, that's completely fine. If they can muddle through life by other means, then let them do so. It's not for anyone to judge anyone. Except if you have power over me. If someone has power over me, I think we're entitled to ask, where do you get your dreams? Because your dreams may become our nightmares. And we do live in a complicated, you know, literate society. So elites, those who rule us, whether it's political elites, medical elites, business elites, police elites, military elites, we want them to have rich, full dreams. And so I don't know how you can get quite those dreams without reading. I mean, I suppose you could be really perspicacious and meet wise people, meet gurus and learn from them orally. I suppose if you travel a lot and see different ways of being, you will get that sort of life.

0: wisdom, but really one of the quickest way to get wisdom is to read. And so to have a prime minister who essentially does not read is shocking. You could see in the United States the difference, let's say, between Donald Trump and Barack Obama. The elevation of Barack Obama's speeches, the depth of his feeling came from the depth of his reading, and vice versa with Donald Trump. So it's not a question of weaponizing art. You don't want to instill a sense of shame about it, but with people who have power, I think we can say, where do you get your dreams? What do you read? And so with Stephen Harper, he was a narrow-minded, middle-aged white man, and unfortunately they rule our planet still. So I, for 4 years, I sent him a book every 2 weeks, and the idea was to say, this is what the written word can do. Read this short book. They're always relatively short. The first one I sent him was The Death of Ivan Illich by Leo Tolstoy, about a man dying and how he feels about it. You cannot read that book and not be wiser for it, not sort of stop sweating the small details and live big and live fully. You cannot get that effect from reading an 80-page book that's both entertaining and elevating. It's a fantastic book. So, I showed Stephen Harper 4 years. These are great books from all traditions, all languages, short, not too experimental, so not too complicated. These are great books. You read this and be better for it. Not only be a better person, a better man, but, possibly even a better prime minister. And no, he never wrote back.
1: 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Much appreciated.
0: My pleasure, Suzanne.
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1: A big welcome to the AFL fans who've been listening to coverage of AFL on this Friday night, joining us here on Nightlife. Well, we're running limericks tonight. Nightlife is in honour of World Limerick Day, which actually took place on Wednesday. I'm not sure what kinds of international celebrations actually occurred, but given that obviously we have a limerick fetish here on Nightlife, well, I do, and many of you have embraced it, I thought we should definitely run our limerick competition tonight. Given that the other great competition on this weekend is the Eurovision Song Contest, I'm asking you to pen a Eurovision-themed limerick for us tonight. If you want to compete for the main prize, you need to ring in the final half hour of the show, read your limerick on air, and we'll see who's declared the winner. Here's a couple of examples from Jeff in Cottesloe. A vision of splendour in gold has a voice that is strong and so bold. She's known as Delta, with a song that's a belter, has millions of votes to be polled. Excellent, Jeff. I'm sorry, I know you can't be with us later on, but thanks for your contribution. From our David in Mount Waverley, our unofficial Nightlife Limerick Laureate, Guy Sebastian sang with great class. Dami Im came so close to first pass. Kate Miller-Heidke flew as the point split in two, and Europe said, well, thanks for the sass. Thank you, David. I also did want to shout out Oliver from Perth, who texted me earlier. He said, I texted you a few weeks ago when you were filling in for Phil. I told you that I was going to see Jeff Goldblum. It was so good. I got to shake his hand after the show. I got a little starstruck. I tried to gift him my hat. He took it off me, then gave it back. Then I got a blurry selfie. Oliver, I see it. Thanks so much. Absolutely fabulous to see. What else are we doing? We'll find out what's been making news in Alice Springs in just a moment. We're also going to have a yarn about porn, because a couple of months ago, RE Safety Commissioner introduced some new rules, really trying to limit any kind of access that under 18s have to porn in Australia. Why and what have the consequences of that been? We will talk about that as well. The Mighty Challenge is also heading your way, and Andrew Romano will join us from the States as well. You might know US President Donald Trump's been in China over the past few days, so we will have a yarn about that as part of that conversation. If you want to be part of the show, 1300 800 222, RSMS is 0467 922 702.
3: 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Alice Springs.
1: This week we're finding out what has been making news in Alice Springs. I've got Nat Chenchich with me, who is ABC Alice Springs Drive presenter. Hey, Nat, welcome to Nightlife.
4: Hello. Thanks for having me. Always good to shout out about the centre.
1: Well, look, obviously Alice Springs has been in the news for some of the wrong reasons lately. The whole country really paying attention to the death of Kumanjai little baby. Now, in response to that, Nat, the NT government has introduced some changes to child protection laws. Tell us about those.
4: Yeah, so what happened is a couple of weeks ago, after the death of Kumanjai little baby, it was found that a few child protection notifications had been out about her and her family, and three child protection workers were stood down as a result of this, and it caused a bit of a brewing in the government and the department to look into whether there were particular systemic failings here. And so what has happened this week is that the government has introduced changes to child protection laws that tweak the Aboriginal Child Placement Principle. Now, here we have the Aboriginal Child Placement Principle, which aims to ensure that when Aboriginal kids are removed or taken into protection and custody, that their connection to culture and country is still prioritised, because this has been found to have better outcomes for kids, as opposed to leaving them alienated from their culture and where they come from. And so what these changes that have been put forward do is that they actually take away a few of those, they soften a few of those rights that are in the Aboriginal Child Placement Principles. So they basically say that they don't, it takes away the requirement to place a child in who has been taken from their family situation with another Aboriginal family or person in the community. So now it can just be any family or community within close context. It also removes the right for an Aboriginal child's family to participate in court processes or nominate the person that they would like to be involved on their behalf. And so, you know, it's been somewhat controversial for a lot of organisations that work with children, that work with child protection, and that work with Aboriginal families in the Territory.
1: So how's everybody feeling, Nat, a couple of weeks on from the discovery of Kumanjai little baby's body? What's the sense like in Alice Springs?
4: Oh, goodness. Yeah. I mean, it caused a huge amount of emotional outpouring and grief. And, you know, when the missing alert came out, everybody in the community just banded together to try and help. I spoke to so many people who were out there from the crack of dawn searching through buffle grass that was neck high looking for this little girl, and hundreds of people came out through the week to try and look for her. So when it was announced that she was found and she hadn't survived, it was just absolutely devastating. I remember getting on air that afternoon and I couldn't help but cry. It was really hard to control my feelings because it just is such a sad story. And it did cause a huge outpouring of grief that night from the Walpree community as well. A number of people were looking you know, to express their anger and express their grief against the man who's now in custody for the alleged murder of Kumanjai little baby. They threw rocks outside Alice Springs Hospital where he was being held. They really, really were out for blood. And it's hard to say whether it wasn't the right way of going about it necessarily, but you can understand where the anger was coming from.
1: Yeah. And so, Nat, these changes that you've just told us about, what kind of reactions have there been to those within the community and other people who are invested in the protection of Aboriginal children?
4: Yeah, most organisations that I've spoken to this week are pretty concerned about the changes. And in particular, we heard from National Commissioner for Aboriginal Children and Young People, Sue Ann Hunter, who said that this legislative change before a review is a little bit putting the cart before the horse. She doesn't think it's that appropriate. Here's what she had to say.
5: The announcement, major reforms to the Care and Protection of the Children's Act, without the investigation even happening, is pretty backwards. So they've made the Aboriginal Child Placement Principle conditional on a universal principle. That means they've already decided what they're going to do. This review must be led by Aboriginal people who review the exact systems that failed Kumanjayi Little Baby and

0: also needs to happen is they need to look at more than just one case. They need to look at the systems that failed not only this little girl, but a lot of people.
1: So that's National Commissioner for Aboriginal Children and Young People, Sue-Ann Hunter there. So a review is still going to be undertaken. Former New South Wales Police Chief Commissioner is going to be heading that review. And yet these legislative changes have been introduced this week as well. So are we waiting to hear what happens with the review? Well, it doesn't seem so. And a lot of organisations are concerned about the rush.
2: Nat Jenchich is here. She is the Drive presenter at ABC Alice Springs. Now, let's talk marathons. You've got the Larrapinta Trail not too far from Alice Springs. And, well, there's an annual trail running marathon along it that is taking place. Tell us all about it.
1: Yes, the Westmax Monster. It's on for, I believe, its seventh year. It started in 2019 as a couple of people wanted to see how quickly they could run the entire trail, which is 231 kilometres, by the way. It is a long, long way. And it's become this massive festival of running and endurance in the community. Everybody trains for it. Everyone looks forward to it. I think about half of the Alice Springs ABC office have been training for it. I've been hearing about sock types and what you eat on the trail while you're having your run and getting your gels ready and all of this. Everybody is so excited about it. But essentially, it is a huge, huge running race on a very difficult trail where there are a few different distances. So the biggest is 231 kilometres. That's the entire Larrapinta Trail that you can run. And people do it over two and a bit days, which is just

0: Okay.
1: Absolutely. I couldn't even begin to be fit enough to even do the 25K, which is the shortest amount that you can do and is meant to take about between 2 to 7 hours, depending on how fit you are and how much you run versus walk. But it is a massive event, and lots of people do it for lots of different reasons as well. It's a massive challenge, and if you get through it, you get this huge sense of achievement. And there's one particular runner. He's an Arunda man named Ben Mack, who's a bit of a figure in the community here. And he's doing the 231 kilometres this year because he was looking for healthier ways of coping with the death of his baby son a number of years ago, and he started an entire team for bereaved parents to sort of help power through and look for healthier ways to cope with that grief and to do it in honour of their little babies as well. So here's his story.
2: When we first lost my son, my ex-wife and I used that as a reason to drink and essentially destroy myself. But then I come to realise that, you know, I wasn't honouring my son's spirit, so I had to utilise his loss as fuel to flame my fire. Along the way, it became not only about him, but all children that have been taken before their time. And so I'm not only running for myself or my crew, I'm running for them. That's why it'll be a dream to get through. We run for the parents still dealing with the incomprehensible pain of losing a child. So we're also representing for them as well. Team Meter Clunge is about showing others that no matter what you're dealing with, you are capable of truly amazing things.
1: That's Arunda man Ben Mack, who's running the 231 kilometres of the Westmax Monster. And he did say too that he was dedicating some of his run to Kumanjay little baby as well.
0: That's the beautiful reason for doing that. Well, good luck to everybody who is taking part. That is a huge undertaking. And Nat, I think you're quite right to sit it out. Don't go anywhere near it.
1: No, absolutely not.
0: Now, look, we heard recently about this year's Archibald Prizes. There was a lot of Central Australian representation at these very prestigious prizes.
1: Yes, it was quite amazing to see, actually, so many territory representatives, but centre as well. The winner of the Archibald Prize was Richard Lewis' portrait of Iluwanji Ken. And I'm really sorry if I'm pronouncing that incorrectly. Sometimes the transcription of Aboriginal language in the territory is... I'm getting across it all the time. But she's amazing, a Pitjantjatjara elder, artist, and a Nyankari as well. She's a traditional healer and works in the AP Wildlands. She's also a finalist in this year's Win Prize. It's a stunning piece that I think really speaks to her fire, her passion. She's backgrounded by this beautiful yellow ochre, and she's standing in this sort of power stance. And it's very incredible to see a figure from the art world in the centre, which is so revered, to be celebrated at the Archibald. But there are a number of other pieces as well that came from artists from Mbantwa Alice Springs, including Vincent Namajira of the Namajiras, his self-portrait, The Dust Bowl, which is the bowling alley just across the road from the ABC, by the way. So it's a picture of him bowling the globe, like the world, into pins that are the major major towers of the world, like Big Ben, the Eiffel Tower, the Statue of Liberty. And so it's this really powerful sort of movement on this piece, which is just really delightful to see, as well as

0: style with their big sort of their big art presence, basically, and that was a finalist as well. Lots and lots of really great works. It's a really good one this year. Have you gone down to have a look?
1: I haven't. But Nat, do you get a chance in Alice Springs? Do some of these pictures come back to the region, and do you have a chance to go and see them?
0: That's a really great question. I don't know just yet, but I think we'll have to be I'll have to be finding out. I do know that a lot of these artists are around town. There's another great work from Adrian Jangala Robertson, who has painted Dillon River, and Dillon River is a film director, writer, cinematographer, has worked on a number of amazing films around town as well. People are just around town. Sometimes you'll find yourself at the pub, and then Warwick Thornton, major director, will walk past and you'll go, "Wow, wow, celebrities in Alice Springs." There you go.
1: Well, Nat, thank you so much. I know it's a very, very arty crowd in Alice Springs. Thanks so much for bringing us news on what's been making news this week in Alice Springs.
0: No worries.
1: There's Nat Tenchich, who's the Drive presenter at ABC Alice Springs.
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3: Rolf Gerritsen, how do you rate the political risk Jim Chalmers has taken here?
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1: This is Nightlife Now. While you listen to all our interviews and while the mighty challenge is ongoing, don't forget, maybe have a go at writing a Eurovision-themed limerick for us tonight, as our limerick competition is back, timed this week because it was World Limerick Day on Wednesday. This from Karen in Mullumbimby, who says, in Vienna, our Delta will shine as she belts out her heart on the Rhine. With talent to spare and long golden hair, the winner from Oz is divine. Excellent work, Karen. Thank you very much. What can you do? 1-300-800-222. But actually, that's for when you ring in to be

0: pornography that young people in Australia particularly are either actively seeking out or being accidentally exposed to. Then in March this year, Australia's eSafety Commissioner, Julie Inman-Grant, moved to restrict access to porn, deliberate or accidental, for anyone under 18. Well, journalist Cassandra Morgan's been investigating the impact of these changes for an article in this weekend's Good Weekend in the Nine Papers. It's called Nothing to See Here. Cassandra joins me now with a preview. Hey, Cassandra, welcome.
1: Hi, Suzanne. Good to be with you. Thanks for having me.
0: You're very welcome. Now, what's changed that means that under 18s can't technically access porn on their devices anymore?
1: Yes. So the changes are slightly stronger than that in that they've had unintended consequences for adults too. So as you say, so in March this year, new laws came into effect basically forcing pornography websites verify the ages of its users. So ALO, which is kind of the biggest porn company in the world, it's behind websites like Pornhub, responded by that to that by effectively shutting out all Australian users from its porn content if they weren't already registered with the site. So it's now basically the case that the onus is on porn websites to verify that people are over 18. They've decided that they won't do that. They won't play ball. So it's a pretty massive change.
0: So is there a way, though, for the under 18s, Cassandra, to get around these restrictions? Is it really a game changer for young people who might have been either deliberately seeking it out or accidentally coming across it?
1: Yeah, so there are loopholes, the biggest one being VPNs. So VPNs, for people who don't know, they're basically services

0: subscribe as digital natives. Like it's just as easy as hitting the pay button to download an app. And then I actually did an experiment myself, having not downloaded a VPN before. And I think it took all of about 3 minutes for me to get on to a porn site that was unrestricted. So, yeah, it's not particularly hard for people who know their way around a smartphone.
1: And I mean, that was what's happened with Pornhub, though. It's basically said, okay, we're going to stop, you know, registering accounts in Australia. Are there other sites, though, that aren't compliant? Can you still go and find porn if you know the right words to put in without going through those age verifications?
0: Absolutely. And look, it's not very hard. If you if people were to go online and search porn now, as I have had to do in researching this article, you'll find that there's lots of websites that are still relatively easily accessible, like they come up in the Google results. But these websites tend to be, for lack of a better word, a lot dodgier. So they've got more pop-ups. Sometimes if you go to click on a video, yeah, there's ads and things that come up and try and prevent you from getting through to the video quickly. So it seems like, to me at least, if you want to go ahead and use these websites, you may be sacrificing your safety online, which is a big thing.
1: So, Cassandra, is there anyone welcoming it? I mean, so far you're telling us it can be fairly easily got around with a little bit of tech savvy. But are there, you know, groups in the community that are saying, actually, this is having some kind of impact?
0: Absolutely. So a lot of the experts I've spoken to, their view on it is basically that if a teenager wants to watch porn, wants to, you know, get around the ban, they will. But the big thing that this is trying to stop, and from what I've been told,

0: when kids are Googling out of curiosity.
1: Cassandra Morgan is here. Her article, Nothing to See Here, is in the Good Weekend, in the Nine Papers this weekend. So give us a sense, Cassandra. I mean, you looked at all different angles around this, of the kinds of porn that young Australians have been exposed to, you know, until now, and how that differs from what older Australians might have been exposed to when they were younger.
0: Yeah, certainly. So I guess, and what the experts say too, is that potentially some older Australians may equate, you know, the term porn to what you might have seen in a Playboy magazine back in the day. But really, if you go on any, if you use a VPN or if you go on another unrestricted porn site that's kind of getting around the rules and not complying with the rules these days, you'll immediately see this kind of hardcore porn, and porn that can be quite aggressive as well. There's big themes of, you know, incest, group sex, aggressive scenarios, primarily obviously against women. So a lot of it is, I feel like Australians would be surprised at what's on some of these sites if they're not familiar. And it goes, so it's worth noting that this isn't all the content on porn sites, but it is something that porn sites, until they kind of went dark with this ban, were offering up even first-time users on their homepage.
1: Now, you spoke to a lot of people, as I said, who explained the impact that exposure to porn at a young age had had on their attitudes to sex. Can you give us some examples?
0: Yes, yeah, so the biggest example I would say is people who are probably a bit younger Gen Zs, but there's a whole, you know, really this almost this whole generation of people who've grown up at least having porn, online porn, on the periphery of their life, and this has influenced kind of sexual norms. So the big one for Gen Zs, like I say, is strangulation. So I think there was a study some time ago now, but basically more than half of Gen Zs, or of young people, I should say, were engaging in this practice. So it kind of became, the done thing, and perhaps with teenagers, especially not realising the risks that come with that, which are really serious and can be fatal.
1: And a couple of the people that you mentioned in the article, Cassandra, they both, in fact, weren't enjoying it, but doing it because they thought that was the way it was done. It was a huge relief to them when they suddenly realised, oh, hang on, we don't actually have to do this.
0: Yeah, so that was a really interesting case that stuck out to me. A younger man called Elijah, and he was saying, he and his girlfriend were participating in rough sex just because they thought that was the done thing. Every now and then he'd choke her, he'd pull her hair, that kind of thing. And then it came up in conversation one day and he's like, actually, I'm not into it. And she said the same. And he's like, oh, my God, I cannot believe, you know, that we've been doing this and neither of us like it. So that's super interesting.
1: And Cassandra, I mean, you even went to a meeting for porn addicts. A lot of those people had been exposed to porn when they were, you know, for the first time when they were really young. You heard some terrible stories there, didn't you, just about the kind of impact that porn addiction had had on people's lives?
0: Yeah, so that was something that was kind of really surprising for me, to be honest. I kind of went in there, the men's only online meeting, and I didn't really know what to expect, as you might suppose. So I went in there and heard kind of really harrowing stories about what these men had been through, and they were kind of ranging in age from, you know, 20s to 50s. And it was just devastating for them and really isolating and crushing. And I guess what stuck out to me was the frustration of feeling like you're controlled by this thing, but also not being able to escape it. Like, a few of the men were kind of in agreement that as long as you have an internet browser on your phone, which many have since deleted all internet browsers from their phones, there's no getting away from it. You can block every porn site under the sun. You can avoid, you know, social media, etc., but it's just ubiquitous. That's that's their reality.

0: And the shame of reaching out for help when you've got a porn addiction is one that I imagine would be quite hard to, you know, have the bravery to reach up and say, I really need help with this.
1: Yeah, absolutely. And I think that's where a lot of the shame comes from as well. You know, I think we live, thankfully, in an age where you can kind of put your hand up and say, hey, I've got an alcohol problem, I've got a drug addiction. And, you know, for the most part, you'd hope that in the modern world, people would be receptive to that and understand that you need help. Whereas these men felt like they couldn't even say that to the people who were closest to them in their lives without being met with this stigma and this idea of what that means for them in terms of who they are as people.
0: That is journalist Cassandra Morgan, and that article is in The Weekend, the Good Weekend magazine, in the Nine Papers. Coming up to the latest ABC News, call me now for the challenge, the mighty challenge, 1-300-800-222.
2: ABC News with Andrew Kaloupis. Home Affairs Minister Tony Burke has announced an organisation of neo-Nazis has been listed as a prohibited hate group. Also known as the Australian European Movement and the National Socialist Network, the group is the second to be banned under hate laws. Supporting, funding, training, recruiting, joining or directing the group now constitutes a criminal offence with a maximum penalty of 15 years in prison. Mr. Burke says the organisation claimed to have disbanded in January, but that did not change the fact that the group continued to engage in hateful behaviour.
3: They've engaged in a series of examples of bigotry, all of which fit with their white supremacist ideology. It's been made clear today that under Australian law, they are now a banned organisation.
2: The author of a report into Islamophobia has spoken out against the federal government over concerns it has not responded since it was handed down last September. Special Envoy Aftab Malik warned the government not to wait for another Christchurch massacre before responding. It comes just days after a man was charged in Brisbane over alleged threats to Muslim worshippers with an AK-47 assault rifle. Mr. Malik is urging the federal government to act urgently.
4: Post-Bondi, what we're seeing is we're seeing individuals emboldened with their Islamophobia and threatening to murder individuals, chasing down individuals in broad daylight. Australian Muslims cannot wait for a Christchurch-like attack to happen on Australian soil for the government to respond to my 54 recommendations.
2: The Federal Health Minister Mark Butler says the risk of the 6 hantavirus-exposed people requiring hospitalisation is low, but not zero. The 5 Australians and 1 New Zealander have begun 6 weeks of quarantine near Perth after being repatriated on a special flight from the Netherlands. They were exposed to hantavirus while passengers on the MV Hondius. Mark Butler says the WA health system is well equipped to provide safe and secure treatment if they fall ill.
5: There are hospitals in the Perth metropolitan area that have the facilities to deal with a case like that. Obviously, they have the highly trained staff to deal with it, but they also have the physical facilities to deal with a case like a hantavirus case that would need to be isolated.
2: The federal court has upheld and strengthened a landmark ruling that the exclusion of a transgender woman from a female-only app constituted a gender identity discrimination. Roxanne Tickle was previously awarded $10,000 in compensation in a case against the Giggle for Girls app and its founder, Sal Grover. The federal court dismissed an appeal by Ms. Grover and doubled damages to $20,000. Ms. Grover says she's absolutely devastated, while Ms. Tickle told reporters outside the court that she's very pleased with the outcome.
6: I brought my case to show trans people that you can be brave and that you can stand up for yourself. In the process, I surprised myself at how brave I could be. Young Roxy would be surprised but overjoyed.
2: Washington is reportedly taking steps to indict Raul Castro, the 94-year-old former Cuban president and brother of the revolutionary leader Fidel Castro. With more, the BBC's Will Grant.
7: The apparent decision by the Justice Department to indict Raul Castro is in relation to a long-standing call from conservative Cuban Americans for the Cuban leader to face charges over his role in the shoot-down of 2 civilian aircraft in 1996 by Cuban military MiG fighter jets. The aircraft were being flown

0: Owned by members of a Florida-based organization, which provided support to Cuban migrants attempting to reach the U.S. by sea, but which also dropped propaganda leaflets over Havana and had been repeatedly warned about violating Cuban airspace.
1: To sport, and Sydney has stayed on top of the AFL ladder after a come-from-behind win over Collingwood at the SCG. Here's Clint Wilden.
2: The Magpies kicked the opening 5 goals of the game and got out to a 33-point lead midway through the second quarter. But Sydney stormed back, Brody Grundy exploiting the injury to Collingwood ruck Oscar Steen to dominate hitouts and first possessions as the Swans booted 10 of the final 14 goals to go on to win by 6 points, 11-15-81 to Collingwood's 10-15-75. In Darwin, Gold Coast again excelled in the hot, humid conditions to beat the Power by 25 points. It's the Suns' 10th straight win at Morara Oval. Clint Wilden, ABC Sport.
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5: Nightlife, it is time for the Mighty Challenge. I have one line free. Excellent turnout thus far, but I have one line free. If you would like to grab that line, you need to hop on the phones. 1-300-800-222. Have a yarn with Freya and she will line you up. I suppose you want to know the categories tonight. Let's see what we've got. We have Australian flora, hotels and motels. We have That Was the Week That Was. We have history and we have true crime. All right, that last line is now gone. But if you like the sound of those topics, just listen for when someone drops off the line. That will be your moment to give me a call. We'll do the Mighty Challenge. Andrew Romano will join us to tell us about the latest news from the States. In the final half hour, I hope you've been busy writing some limericks. If you're just joining me, the limerick competition is back tonight. Tonight I want you to write a limerick that has a Eurovision theme, as the Eurovision Song Contest is on this weekend. Maybe it's historical, maybe it's about this year's competition, maybe it's about the outfits or the power ballads or, you know, Nil Point or whatever it might be. But I'm looking forward to hearing what you're coming up with. So if you're just getting the topic for the evening, you might want to scribble away on your limerick as you wait to get a line on the Mighty Challenge. 1-300-800-222.
6: The Mighty Challenge.
5: Peter.
7: Good evening.
5: Good evening, Peter. Gosh, you like to ring nice and early, don't you?
7: Oh, I do. I get to talk to Freya that way.
5: Yes, you're monopolising Freya's time. That's okay.
7: Well, you know, for all those people who like to praise her, I heard her first.
5: I rang first, therefore I heard her first. Yes.
7: Right.
5: Where do you want to start, Peter?
7: I'm going to start with flora because there's probably two or three plants I know about.
5: Two or three?
7: Well, I'm not a botanist, but if I get the question I'm wanting, you'll find out why I say that.
5: Okay. Question one. In which Australian state or territory could you witness the turning of the fagus every autumn?
7: The turning of the fagus?
5: The fagus. That wasn't one of the questions you had in mind, by the sounds of it.
7: No, I don't know about faguses.
5: It could be fagi. Who knows?
7: I'm going to go with Tasmania.
5: It is Tasmania.
7: Oh.
5: What made you lean in that direction?
7: The fact that I was absolutely sure it wasn't New South Wales.
5: Well, if it's not New South Wales, it must be Tasmania.
7: And are you going to tell us what it is?
5: The fagus. No, I don't know either. Someone will know.
7: I just thought if it was the coldest place I could think of where you'd need to turn something over so it would get enough warmth from the sun or something like that.
5: Yeah.
7: You know?

0: All right. Now, I did not look it up pre-show. Someone tell me what. Oh, hang on. Freya's got it for us, of course. It refers to the annual autumn phenomenon where Tasmania's native Neophagus gunny, which are Australia's only winter deciduous tree, transforms the alpine hillsides into brilliant shades of gold, rust and fiery red.
1: So the coldness was a factor, but not in the way I thought.
0: Well done anyway, Peter, you got it. You live to get another flora question. Would you like to stay in this category?
1: Yeah, I don't think I'm going to wait. I don't think I'm going to get another black magnet tonight, so I'd like to stay in this. I'm sort of hoping to get the question I'm after again. Still.
0: Question two. Which genus of trees has a name that means well covered in Greek?
1: It's, well Greek. Eucalyptus.
0: It is eucalyptus.
1: Calypto being Greek for hidden and you being Greek for good.
0: You're all over this. Staying in Australian flora?
1: Oh, yeah.
0: Okay. Question three. The Cooktown orchid is the floral emblem of which state or territory?
1: Cooktown is in Queensland. I'm going to go Queensland.
0: Yes. That wasn't very tricky, was it?
1: No.
0: That was a bit of a gimme. Question four. What is the most widely cultivated native Australian food crop?
1: Okay. I always assume there's a trick in the question, but maybe there isn't. I'm going to say wheat.
0: It is not wheat.
1: Oh, no.
0: No, sorry.
1: Okay.
0: Ba-bum. And you didn't get the question you wanted.
1: No, I didn't get one about... I won't mention it because it might give away the answer.
0: Well, it might never be asked either.
1: Oh, okay. Well, I just... The only flora thing I mainly know is tilopia. Tilopia specissimoma.
0: Well, I can safely tell you there is not a question about that.
1: And that's because my great-grandfather named the suburb in Sydney of tilopia.
0: Really?
1: Yeah, after the plant.
0: Ah.
1: It's Waratah. The common name is Waratah.
0: Well, what a lovely little claim to fame, Peter.
1: Anyway.
0: Fare thee well.
1: He was a horticulturist. I'm not.
0: Bye.
1: Bye.
0: There's Peter in Sydney. Harry's got it. Maurice in Albany has the answer. Oh, so does Susan in Hobart and Ray in the Bay. Good work. Rodney in Warburton. Hello, Rodney.
2: Hello. How are you?
0: Yeah, doing well, Rodney. Can you tell me what the most widely cultivated native Australian food crop is?
2: I would have said wheat as well. I thought it would have been wheat.
0: Is wheat native to Australia?
2: I don't know, is it? how many questions do I have to answer? I'm not quite sure.
0: Just this one. At the moment, what is the most widely cultivated native Australian food crop? I'm assuming that wheat is imported, yes.
2: Well, native is the obvious word.
0: Exactly.
2: Just trying to think of something that could be native that's widely grown. I'm sorry, Susan.
0: Nothing, Rodney?
2: Native. What could possibly be widely grown that's native? No, I don't know. I'm sorry. I'm going to have to pass.
0: That's all right. Thanks, Rodney.
2: Thank you.
0: Bye. We have Julie has it, Sandy and Lee and Gavin and Chipper and David and Annette in Perth have all figured the answer out to this one. Joni in Preston. Joni?
3: Hi, Suzanne. I'm similar to the last caller. I'm hung up on that native part. Like, I'm trying to think what's grown widely. It's an interest. I'd be really interested to hear the answer. I'm going to just take a stab at it. This is probably wrong. Is it rice?
0: It is not rice.
3: Damn. Okay. I thought, is there native rice? Is that such a thing? No, of course not. Okay.
0: Thanks, Joni. We're all learning how much we don't know about our native food crops, I think. Lorenzo in Fulham Gardens. Hi.
4: Hello there, Suzanne.
0: Okay, any reports from Adelaide this week?
4: Well, controversy. Premier Malinowska's chopping down, I think, about 600 fully grown trees in the golf course so that the Saudi Arabian Live Golf can do their thing. And also Adelaide United lost tonight in the semi-final in the A-League. So, were my two highlights.
0: Okay. I tell you this, neither of them are in That Was the Week That Was.
4: Oh, okay.
0: Anyway, but you can't even go there unless you can tell me what the most widely cultivated native Australian food crop is.
4: Would not have a clue, but I'm just guessing the kumquat.
0: It is. I mean, that is at least, I think, I'm pretty sure it's native Australian, but that's not the answer.
4: Okay. Thank you, Suzanne.
0: Thanks, Lorenzo. Let's see. Maybe Tim in Melbourne has an idea about this.
5: Hello.
0: Hi, Tim.
5: Hi, how's it going?
0: Tim, can you tell me what the most widely cultivated native Australian food crop is? It's not wheat, it's not rice, it's not a kumquat.
5: No, it's the native bit that's getting me. Is it macadamia nuts?
0: It is macadamia nuts, Tim. Well done.
5: That was a guess. I was thinking lemon myrtle or something, and then I wasn't sure because they're grown more in Hawaii now, I think. Is that right? Now more than Australia, I think. But, yeah, I don't know.
0: Can't tell you that, but you are correct. It's macadamia nuts. Would you like to stay in Australian flora?
5: No.
0: Okay. Hotels and motels, you could have true crime, you can have history, or you can have That Was the Week That Was.
5: Oh, let's go history. Why not? That's a pretty random topic.
0: Question five. The Bismarck was sunk in which ocean, Tim?
5: Oh, geez. I'm not going to know. The North Atlantic? I don't know.
0: It's the Atlantic, so you can have that.
5: Oh, thank you.
0: Well done.
5: Okay.
0: Do you want to stay in history?
5: Yeah, why not? That's
0: question.
5: Topic.
0: It is. Question six. In which ancient culture would family members shave off their eyebrows as a mark of respect when their cats died?
5: That is so random.
0: People who loved their cats.
5: Which was the Egyptians? I'll go with that.
0: Yes, it's the Egyptians, Tim.
5: Okay.
0: Well done. They are cat lovers.
5: Yes, they've all got the hieroglyphics and cats. So that's the only reason I went for that.
0: Mm. Staying in history.
5: Yes.
0: Please. Yes. Question seven. Which scientist said the one great mistake in my life was his 1939 letter to Franklin Roosevelt supporting the development of the atomic bomb?
5: Oppenheimer?
0: It was not Oppenheimer.
5: No, I know who it was.
0: No, but you didn't say it, Tim.
5: I know who it was. I'm not going to say it now and give it away, but no, thank you very much. Anyway,
0: all right.
5: I went too quickie.
0: Thanks, Tim.
5: No worries, Tim. Have a good night.
0: 1-300-800-222. Mark in Coffs Harbour. Hello, Mark. Okay, question seven, Mark. Which scientist said the one great mistake in my life was his 1939 letter to Franklin Roosevelt supporting the development of the atomic bomb? It was not Oppenheimer.
6: It wasn't either. He was a genius, wasn't he?
0: You tell me.
6: Who
0: is it?
6: Albert Einstein.
0: Albert Einstein is correct, Mark. Would you like to stay in history? You could have true crime. You could have That Was the Week That Was. You could have hotels and motels, or you could try to finish off Australian flora.
6: I'll keep on going with Australian history and see if I get two.
0: Yeah, it's not Australian history. It's just world history. But
6: history. I've only got one there.
0: Okay. Question eight. In which decade of the 20th century did India and Pakistan gain their independence from the United Kingdom?
6: I'll say...
0: Uh, Which decade, Mark?
6: Which decade?
0: All right, I need an answer, Mark.
6: 30s.
0: 30s? It is not the 30s. Thanks for playing, Mark. Now, a lot of people saying that the kumquat is not a native to Australia. It's actually native to China and Southeast Asia. Maybe Lorenzo was thinking of the kwandong. They've got a similar sound to it, don't they? Now, who's got this one? Diana, Ray in the Bay, Adrian, Stella, Jim, Maurice, David in Singleton, Susan in Hobart, Harry in the Bay. What about Stuart? G'day, Stuart.
7: Oh, g'day, Suzanne. How you doing?
0: Yeah, can't complain, Stuart.
7: Nice to hear you. You've got a wonderful voice of yours. I feel very... I'm trying to be nice to people now. I've had a change of heart. How you doing?
0: Did something happen, Stuart? Did you have some kind of Road to Damascus conversion or something?
7: I had an epiphany.
0: Yeah?
7: No, not really. Okay. I just think it's... well, life's a bit of fun, isn't it?
0: Yeah, well, it can be.
7: And you always sound pretty chirpy, so... Fair enough.
0: Thanks, Stuart.
7: And I'm finished now. No compliments left. Hey, what was that? what was the thing called in Tasmania? That flower.
0: The fagus.
7: I didn't have the fagus idea.
0: Very good. Very good.
7: And my dad was a funny guy. I'll be brief. Is it okay, Dad? We used to live in Prospect. You know Prospect.
0: I do.
7: And Flora Terrace, which goes to the north out of their footy club, and he used to say to people, we live in Flora Terrace, but don't spread it around. You get it, eh?
0: Yes.
7: My dad was just a great guy. I really miss him, eh? He was 90 when he died, but he was such a good guy.
0: No. It's isn't it one? That's wonderful to hear that you had such a dad you really loved. Yeah.
7: I just thinking about it a while ago. I get fairly sentimental sometimes. So I'll be quiet now. It's 1940s.
0: It is 1940s. That is
7: 47, the 47, isn't it? 49.
0: 47. You're right.
7: Yeah,
0: that's when India and Pakistan gained their independence from the United Kingdom.
7: Well, they just cut the place. The British just cut the place up. God, what a brutal regime they were.
0: It did turn into a bit of a mess, certainly around that time, didn't it, Stuart?
7: Absolutely.
0: Let's not dwell too much on that.
7: Let's think positive. I'm Mr. Positive now.
0: That's right. All right, Stuart. Well, Stuart, it's always lovely to talk to you and to, hear your outlook on life.
7: Right.
0: Would you like to
7: make a blooper, though, don't I?
0: Would you? Well, we won't talk about that tonight because we're being positive.
7: We are. No, okay, let's kick on then, Suzanne. Let's get on.
0: Would you like to stay in history? You can also have true crime. You will. Okay.
7: Yeah, I think I will because I'll be history after this question, I think.
0: Stuart, you know what? You're definitely part of nightlife history.
7: Oh, well, thank you. I'm not too sure that's too good. There's a few people dropping off.
0: Question 9.
7: Oh, I'm sorry. I'll be one of them one day.
0: Come on. Let's get on with this question. Question 9. Francis was the first member of which religious order to serve as Pope?
7: Oh, it's true. Francis. That's right. He didn't. He was a lawnmower salesman, was he? Hang on a minute. Let me think. Say it again, Suzanne, please.
0: Francis was the first member of which religious order to serve as Pope?
7: I was actually thinking of Francis the Mule, but would it be Benedictine?
0: I'm afraid it is not the Benedictines.
7: Well, Suzanne, it's been lovely talking to you, and I think I've been benedicted.
0: Goodbye, Stuart. Talk to you next time. Oh, dear me. All right. Let's now go to 9-year-old Colin in Perth. Hello, Colin.
8: Hello.
0: Very nice to chat to you tonight. Now, Colin, have you got any idea? Francis was the first member of which religious order to serve as Pope?
8: Catholic?
0: Yeah, I mean, he's definitely a Catholic, but no, we want a more specific order. Stuart mentioned the Benedictines. Can you think of any other order?
8: No.
0: All right. Well, next time, Colin, you might get luckier with a question.
8: Thank you.
0: Okay, nice to chat to you. We have Tara the Truckee. Hey, Tara.
9: How are you, Susan? What was the answer to the Australian crop one?
0: The macadamia nut.
9: week. I was told that that was my guess, but I didn't hear the answer, so...
0: Excellent.
9: I was calling in at the time, so I didn't hear it.
0: No, don't worry. You were right. You knew your macadamia nut. Right, we are on question 9, Tara. Francis was the first member of which religious order to serve as Pope? It's not the Benedictines.
9: I've got about 3 choices, but I'm going to go with the Knights Templar.
0: No, not the Knights Templar either. Thanks, Tara.
9: Thanks, Susan.
0: Who's got it? A couple of people do. Annette in Perth, Jess in Warrnambool, Diana in Woodanilling, Paul in North Fitzroy, Vincent, Jim in Campbelltown. Hillary's got it too. Right. Let's go to Grant in Waterloo. I do have a couple of lines free now. 1-300-800-222. Hey, Grant.
10: Hi, Susanna. How are you?
0: Grant, I'm well.
10: That's good because the last lady said Susan. So you let it go through to the keeper, which is very good of you. So
0: yeah, look, I can't rule with an iron rod all the time, can I, Grant?
10: No. Very quickly, thanks for Peter to put in the botany questions and just a little bit of history. Yes, I am Grant from Waterloo, but the indigenous name for Waterloo I've found out is what's called Ilpa, which is Illpah. Which apparently means place of many raspberries. So that's the.
0: You're kidding.
10: No. It's what, the
0: native raspberries?
10: But, well, I'm not sure about that. But apparently, it's an old term, and that's because of we've got a new metro station at Waterloo. So that's been there's some history there, and they're also doing a redevelopment here. So there you go. So
0: yeah, I got out at the station at Waterloo sometime last week or the week before.
10: There you go. You would have been across the road from when you came out. You would have been across the road from my building. So there you go. Yeah. Did you see all the big Indigenous boy? The big photo of the Indigenous boy.
0: Yes.
10: So it's a very Indigenous area. So
0: now Ray in the Bay is just saying yes, there were native raspberries.
10: Yeah. There you go.
0: Thanks.
10: And just while I would have had my guess that was going to be the finger limes because I would have thought they would have been more widespread than the macadamias. Mm. I thought the macadamias were only sort of top of New South Wales and maybe a bit of Queensland. But anyway, there you go.
0: Right. Grant. Yes. Question 9. Francis was the first member of which religious order to serve as Pope?
10: The last bit before I try and have a question, Einstein, yes, regretted his 39 thing, but he just towards the end, before they actually dropped the bomb, he actually wrote a letter to the president at, I think it was Fermi's, asking, and it's debatable whether the president actually got the letter because I think one of the presidents died just before Truman did. Now, to get on to this question, I don't know whether this is an actual order or not, but is it Francis of Assisi?
0: No. So yeah. I'll rule out the Franciscans for you.
10: There you go. Yeah. No worries. That's my middle name too. Just while you're at it. Cheers. So there you go.
0: Goodbye, Grant from Waterloo. Nice to talk to you tonight. Hello, Kylie.
11: Oh, hello. How are you today?
0: Yes. Well, Kylie. Now, Kylie, do you know, we've got a question, question 9. Francis was the first member of which religious order to serve as Pope? We've ruled out Benedictines, Franciscans and Knights Templar.
11: Oh, look, I'll pass that on. Have a good week and I'll give you a ring next week.
0: Okay.
11: Thanks, Susan.
0: Thanks, Kylie. Stephen Lester. Oh, got to press you. Steve, there you are.
12: Yes, indeed you are.
0: Indeed. Do you know which religious order we're looking for, Steve?
12: Since everyone else has ticked off everything, I'd guess that. I've got to be wrong. The Shakers.
0: The Shakers. It is not the Shakers, I'm afraid.
12: I thought it was a funny answer.
0: Thanks, Steve.
12: Ta.
0: All right. Some more lines have come up. 1-300-800-222. Graham in Lowood.
13: Good evening.
0: Good evening. Graham, Francis was the first member of which religious order to serve as Pope?
13: My knowledge of Catholic orders is very limited, so I'm going to go with Jesuits.
0: Jesuit is correct. Well done, Graham. Woohoo! Right, what would you like to do? We've got one more Australian flora question. We have that was the week that was. We have

0: true crime, and we have hotels and motels. We've finished history now.
1: Let's try true crime, please.
0: Question 10. Ma Baker was killed in a shootout with which US law enforcement agency?
1: Well, all that comes to mind is the FBI. I'm not convinced it is, but I'll just have to go FBI.
0: It is the FBI, Graham.
1: Yeah, okay.
0: Yes. They were who she was killed in a shootout with. Would you like to stay in true crime?
1: Sure.
0: Question 11. Stolen from Louis XVI in 1791, by what famous name is the Tavernier Blue Diamond now known?
1: Blue Diamond? No, I'm going to have to pass. Sorry.
0: Bye, Graham. John in Ashfield. Hello, John.
2: How are you, Suzanne? How are you going?
0: Yes. Well, John, question 11, stolen from Louis XVI in 1791, by what famous name is the Tavernier Blue Diamond now known?
2: I think I might have to pass on that one.
0: Can you think of any famous diamonds?
2: I can only think of, I don't know whether there's such a thing, the Good Luck Diamond.
0: It's not the Good Luck Diamond.
2: No.
0: All right. Thanks, John.
2: Okay. Have a lovely weekend.
0: You too. Marion in Lockleys.
3: Oh, I rang up for the Popes.
0: You knew your Jesuits, hey, Marion?
3: Yes, I knew the Jesuits, yes.
0: Yes. Well, you can have a go at this one. Question 11, stolen from Louis XVI in 1791, by what famous name is the Tavernier Blue Diamond now known?
3: Oh, I don't know. I can even remember the Hope Diamond, but I don't think it's that.
0: You sure, Marion?
3: Well, I'll say the Hope Diamond.
0: Marion, it's the Hope Diamond.
3: I don't know where that came from.
0: Good work. Ed had it, so did Craig and Harry and Diana and Morgan also knew it. Now, Marion, you could stay in true crime. You could go to That Was the Week That Was. You could have hotels and motels, or you could try to finish off Australian flora for us.
3: I'll go with the one I was just on, whichever.
0: True crime.
3: Yes.
0: Question 12. In which year of the 1960s did Bruce Reynolds and his gang undertake the Great Train Robbery?
3: In which year?
0: In which year of the 1960s?
3: Oh, right. I'll say 62 comes to mind, but I don't know why.
0: Oh, it's not 62. I'm sorry, Marion.
3: Right.
0: All right. Nice to chat.
3: Bye-bye.
0: Bye. Peter at Yamina Beach.
4: Hey, how are you going?
0: Peter, in which year of the 1960s did Bruce Reynolds and his gang undertake the Great Train Robbery?
4: Okay, the lady before just said 62, correct?
0: She did.
4: I think 64.
0: It is not 64.
4: Thank you so much. Have a great night.
0: Okay, thanks, Peter. Sammy in Barara Heights.
5: Hi, Suzanne. How are you?
0: Sammy, it feels like it's been a while.
5: It has been.
0: Mm. All right.
5: I've been having a rest.
0: Okay. How's your husband snoring?
5: Oh, he's in the snoring room right now.
0: Okay.
5: Yeah. He's got a good memory.
0: Yeah. Well, it was quite, what was that description you gave of him? It was very, very memorable.
5: The feeling him.
0: That's right. That's right.
5: Like, you know, you'd be sitting there and you go... And that, like, it's like the fumes coming in, and they go, and he let go, and his thing goes back out. I'm sure there are other people, partners of people that snore that experience this issue.
0: I'm sure. Now, question 12. In which year of the 1960s did Bruce Reynolds and his gang undertake the Great Train Robbery? We have ruled out 62 and 64.
5: I'm going to go in the middle and say 63.
0: That's very clever of you, Sammy. It was 1963 that the Great Train Robbery happened. True crime, That Was the Week That Was, hotels and motels, or Australian flora?

0: Let's go. Hotels and motels, please.
1: Question 13. In which Scandinavian capital would you find the Hotel d'Angleterre, the Socialist Hotel, and the Radisson Collection Royal Hotel?
0: Scandinavian. Sweden. Do you want the capital?
1: Well, we wanted the capital, but we will rule out Stockholm, which is the capital of Sweden. Because it's not that.
0: Well, I was just going to say Sweden. I know it's in Sweden, but no.
1: Sammy, you're out. You're done.
0: Okay, all right, no worries.
1: Okay, take shelter from the snoring. Nice to chat with you. Here is George in Fremantle.
2: Yeah, hi, Suzanne. How are you going?
1: George, in which Scandinavian capital would you find the Hotel d'Angleterre, the Socialist Hotel, and the Radisson Collection Royal Hotel?
2: Did you say you've ruled out Stockholm?
1: I have ruled out Stockholm.
2: Well, then Oslo or Helsinki. Look, I'll say Helsinki because I don't know.
1: It is not Helsinki.
2: Okay, no problem.
1: All right, bye, George. Brian in Nowra. Hello, Brian.
3: Hi.
1: Brian, in which Scandinavian capital would you find the Hotel d'Angleterre, the Socialist Hotel, and the Radisson Collection Royal Hotel? It's not Sweden and it's not Helsinki.
3: I'll just say Copenhagen.
1: Copenhagen is the correct answer, Brian.
3: Wow.
1: Would you like to stay in hotels and motels? You could go back to true crime. You could open That Was the Week That Was, or you could try to finish Australian Flora.
3: No, I'll go for The Week That Was.
1: Question 14, Brian. Who is the federal shadow treasurer?
3: Andrew Wilson.
1: It's not Andrew Wilson, no. I will have to let you go, Brian. Thank you for playing. Jeff in Toowoomba. Hey, Jeff.
4: Hello.
1: Hello. Not Andrew Wilson. Who is the federal shadow treasurer? Question 14.
4: Federal. So Jim Chalmers, I got complete mind blank here. I do know it, but I can't come up with a name, so I'm going to have to pass.
1: Thanks, Jeff. All right, we will talk to you another time. Emery in Doonside. Hi, Emery.
5: Hi, how are you doing this evening?
1: Yeah, very well. Do you know who the federal shadow treasurer is?
5: I'm thinking Manus. Mick Manus?
1: Mick Manus? No, that is not the answer that I'm looking for either. I'm sorry. Thank you for calling.
5: See ya.
1: Bye. We have Justin in, is it Kepera? Kepera, Justin?
6: Yeah, Kepera, that's right.
1: Where is that? I've never heard of it.
6: It's near Fernie Grove, Mitchelton, Brisbane.
1: Brisbane, Northwest okay.
6: Brisbane.
1: All right.
6: Northwest Brisbane, yeah.
1: Okay.
6: Yeah. Federal Opposition Treasurer.
1: Yes.
6: Oh, God. Andrew Lamming, that's right, guess out there.
1: No, it's not Andrew Lamming.
6: Oh, okay. All right.
1: Thanks, Justin.
6: Thank you.
1: Shane in Singleton. Hi, Shane.
7: Good morning.
1: Good morning. Who's the federal shadow treasurer?
7: Well, for the life of me, I can't come up with it. I think they've probably got a bit of a problem with name recognition there. Everybody seems to be having trouble here. No, I'll just let it pass.
1: Thanks, Shane. George from Lakemba.
8: Oh, g'day, Suzanne.
1: Hi, George. George, who's the federal shadow treasurer?
8: Well, that previous gentleman who said Andrew Wilson was very, very close. You just had the

0: wrong Wilson. It's Tim Wilson, the member for Goldstein.
1: It is Tim Wilson, George. Would you like to stay in That Was the Week That Was? You could go back to True Crime or Hotels and Motels, or there's our final question in Australian Flora.
0: Yeah, no, I disagree with the previous caller that if they're having trouble remembering the name of the Shadow Treasurer right after the Shadow Reply speech, then the Coalition really is in trouble. Let's go for the week that was there.
1: Very well. Question 15, George. How many of Coles' 14 down promotional discount tickets were found to be misleading by the federal court this week?
0: Good grief. I did hear about the case. I didn't go into the forensic detail. So how many of the 14 did you say?
1: How many of Coles' 14 down promotional discount tickets were found to be misleading by the federal court this week?
0: I think I seem to remember that maybe there's only one that wasn't misleading. So let's go 13.
1: 13 is the correct answer, George. Yeah. Do you want to stay in That Was the Week That Was?
0: I'm changing my mind now. What else did we have again? The hotel?
1: We have True Crime, Hotels and Motels, and we have one more Australian Flora question.
0: Let's go to the Hotels and Motels.
1: Okay, George. Question 16. Major Gowan, Miss Tibbs and Miss Gatsby are the permanent residents at which fictional English hotel?
0: Can you just give me the names again? I think I know which one it is, but just...
1: Major Gowan, Miss Tibbs and Miss Gatsby.
0: Yeah. Well, the Major kind of gives me a hint that it might be Fawlty Towers.
1: Yes, George, it is Fawlty Towers. Very well done. George, are you staying in Hotels and Motels?
0: Yes, I don't really like many of these subjects that you're offering, but I'll stay there.
1: Question 17. Which 2011 film stars Dev Patel, Judy Dench and Maggie Smith?
0: What do they call it? I'm trying to remember the full title. It's the Marigold Hotel, but there's another word before it. I never actually watched it. So I'm tipping my tongue and hopefully I've helped the next person who might have seen it. But there's something, it's a something Marigold Hotel, and I'm just trying to remember what the missing word is. It does help if you see the movie, not just the
1: short. It does. I saw the movie.
0: Oh, I'm sure you loved it.
1: All right, George, are you out?
0: You're not going to give me a hint like an initial for the missing word.
1: No, I'm not.
0: Oh, thank you for your generosity.
1: You're very welcome. All right, George, I will move along. On the SMS, Stella's missing one of the words, but Maurice and Harry and Pat at the point and Cheryl know which one this is. Let's see if Jacqueline from Ballarat has it. You see a few movies, don't you, Jacqueline?
2: Oh, well, yes, I did see that. And a girl I was at school with was in it.
1: No.
2: I knitted her a bikini once.
1: What? What a random collection of facts, Jacqueline,
2: exactly.
1: And connections.
2: She only rang to tell you there's a new Prime Minister's bust in Ballarat.
1: Oh.
2: That I haven't seen. I didn't know about it.
1: Will be Anthony Albanese's bust.
2: No.
1: No?
2: The other one. The one who was playing the ukulele on his holidays.
1: Scott Morrison.
2: That's the one.
1: Have they not put one up for Albanese? Are they a few years behind, are they, with their busts?
2: Yeah, they're a long way behind. Oh. I think we poor ratepayers have to pay for them now.
1: Mm.
2: It's a bit naughty. I'm Australian now, by the way, as well.
1: Well, happy being Australian, Jacqueline.
2: I've only been here 39 years.
1: Now, Jacqueline, can you give me the rest of the film? Which 2011 film stars Dev Patel, Judy Dench and Maggie Smith and your friend?
2: And my friend. The best.
1: Yeah. Okay. Now, George gave us Marigold Hotel.
2: Best.
1: It's the best something Marigold Hotel. Marigold, we just want the something.
2: I know. What is that? The best. Oh goodness. No, I can't think. I'll be annoyed when I hear it. But don't worry.
1: Okay.
2: Nice to hear you again.
1: Well, you too.
2: I've been missing a while.
1: Jack,
2: I haven't rung for ages.
1: You haven't.
2: Someone said they hadn't heard me lately, so I thought I'd better.
1: You'd better make your presence felt.
2: I'm only ringing you, Paul, the other guy. What's his name? Paul. Lips too grumpy.
1: Oh.
2: Did I say that aloud?
1: Oh, Jacqueline, I'm going to let you go now because that that wasn't very diplomatic or nice, maybe. Anyway, who have we got now? Michael in Berrydale. Hello, Michael.
3: G'day, how's it going?
1: Well, we're just looking for a word to complete the name of this 2011 film that stars Dev Patel, Judi Dench and Maggie Smith. It's The Best Something Marigold Hotel. What's that missing word?
3: It reminds me of that ad when the guy says, how exotic, remember?
1: Exotic is your answer, is it, Michael?
3: The best exotic, yes.
1: Yes, you are correct. Exotic was that missing word, so it was The Best Exotic Marigold Hotel. Do you want to stay in hotels and motels? You could also have true crime. That was the week that was. We've got one more Australian flora question.
3: I'm going to go Australian flora, thank you.
1: Question 18. Hang on, there it is. Which common desert grass is known as jumpy in Central Australia?
3: I don't know exactly. Maybe what, kangaroo grass?
1: It is not kangaroo grass, no.
3: Worth a try.
1: Bye. Thanks, Michael.
3: Thank you. Bye.
1: Now, Neil says they don't create the bust until the Prime Minister leaves office. That way they can put the period that they were in office on the plinth. That makes perfect sense. But still, if they're only putting Scott Morrison's up relatively recently, that does indicate a bit of a delay, doesn't it? I guess the artists have to get everything just right. Betty in Dapdo. Hi, Betty.
4: Hello, Suzanne. How are you?
1: Yeah, I'm well, Betty.
4: How are things in the family?
1: Yeah, well, they're all right. Now, look, Betty, which common desert grass is known as jumpy in Central Australia?
4: Would it be paspalin?
1: No, it's not paspalin.
4: Okay.
1: All right. Thanks, Betty. Dave is in Perth. Hi, Dave.
5: How's things, Suzanne?
1: They're good, Dave. Which common desert grass is known as jumpy in Central Australia?
5: Maybe spinifex?
1: Spinifex is correct. Well done, Dave. Do you want hotels and motels, true crime, or that was the week that was?
5: The week that was, maybe.
1: Question 19. The senior coach of which AFL club quit this week after 7 consecutive defeats?
5: Voss. Michael Voss?
1: The senior coach of which AFL club quit this week?
5: Oh, geez, that's Carlton.
1: Carlton is what I'm looking for. Thanks, Dave.
5: Geez, okay.
1: Staying in that was the week that was?
5: Yeah, okay.
1: Question 20. Sung by Delta Goodrum, what's the title of Australia's 2026 Eurovision entry?
5: I was thinking this today. And I knew the answer. It's like a word.
1: Got anything for me, Dave?
5: I knew it an hour ago. I'm trying to...
1: You'll probably know it again in another couple of minutes too.
5: It's like it's a one-word title. I know that much. Okay.
1: Dave, we might have to move on.
5: Yeah, okay.
1: Okay. Thanks, Dave. Okay. Charles is in Dimboola. Hi, Charles.
6: Hi, Sylvia.
1: Charles, I'm after the name of the song that Australia is has entered into Eurovision, sung by Delta Goodrum.
6: Yeah, it's got me thinking. I have heard it. I've only briefly paying a lot of attention, but probably more attentive to the fact that the way she was performing.
1: Mm-hmm.
6: I'm the first time caller to you.
1: Oh, that's nice, Charles.
6: I've listened. I'm a long-time listener.
1: Long-time listener, first-time caller. Do you call Phil?
6: I have one.
1: Okay. You're not a complete newbie then, just a partial newbie.
6: Yeah, but

0: What was this? Oh, what was that? 39.
1: I've got lots of people on the SMS have it. Ned and Snoopy and Joy and Karen and Mary. Can you give me anything, Charles?
0: Oh, golly. She was coming down that walkway. And, oh, boy.
1: It's all right, Charles. I might have to move along.
0: I have to go, but, yeah, just let.
1: All right, Charles, better luck next time. Let's see, Claire in Modbury. Hi, Claire.
2: Hi, Suzanne.
1: Do you know the name of Australia's 2026 Eurovision entry?
2: I think it's Eclipse.
1: It is Eclipse.

0: Yeah, she's looking pretty strong too. Claire, are you going to be watching?
1: No, I'm not getting up at 4 a.m.
0: Fair enough. Yes. All right, Claire, you got question 20. You can have that was the week that was true crime, hotels and motels.
1: I'll stick with that was the week that was.
0: Okay, we have one more question in this category. Question 21. Independent Tasmanian Senator Tammy Tyrrell has joined which political party this week?
1: Oh, I've not heard this story, but One Nation?
0: No, she did not join One Nation. No. Thanks, okay. Claire.
1: Thanks.
0: Bye. Bob in Greenacre.
2: Oh, I just had a query. I went to Lakemba Public School. I wondered whether George went to Lakemba Public School.
0: George, would you like to SMS in? Bob, do you remember a George from Lakemba Public School?
2: Yes.
0: Maybe it's the same one. Okay, Bob, while we let all of that play out and we'll see what George has to say, Independent Tasmanian Senator Tammy Tyrrell has joined which political party this week? Oh, actually, we've lost Bob. He's fallen off the line. All right, Bob, call back in if you're listening and you can. Stuart in Adelaide.
3: Hello.
0: Hi, Stuart. 21, Independent Tasmanian Senator Tammy Tyrrell joined which political party this week?
3: No, I don't really know much. I'm just going to throw out a guess. Let's just say Labor.
0: Yes, it was the ALP that she joined. Right, that finishes up. That was the week that was. Your options now are either true crime or hotels and motels, Stuart.
3: I think I go with true crime.
0: Question 22. In 2007, which Melbourne gangster pleaded guilty to the murders of Lewis Moran and his son Jason Moran?
3: I don't really have a clue.
0: All right. Thanks very much, Stuart. Justin in Perth. Hello.
4: Hi, Suzanne.
0: In 2007, Justin, which Melbourne gangster pleaded guilty to the murders of Lewis Moran and his son Jason Moran?
4: I can see his face, Suzanne, and I can't think of his name, the baby face, so I'll bid you good night.
0: Thanks, Justin. Thank you. Marie in Narooma.
5: Hello, how you going, Suzanne?
0: Yeah, well, Marie. Any idea who this was? The Melbourne gangster who pleaded guilty to the murders of Lewis Moran and his son Jason Moran in 2007?
5: Well, I'm guessing, my guess is Tony Mockbell.
0: It's not Tony Mockbell, no.
5: Okay. All right. No worries.
0: Thanks, Murray. A couple of lines come through. 1-300-800-222. G'day, Vando.
6: Good morning, Suzanne. How are you?
0: Well, who is this Melbourne gangster I'm looking for?
6: Well, so it's either, look, Carl Williams or his mate who starts with B, but I'm guessing it was Carl, like he was sort of responsible for it. He didn't actually do the job, but yeah, so Carl Williams.
0: Carl Williams is correct, Vando.
6: There you go.
0: Well done. Yeah. Do you want to stay in true crime or you could go back to
6: true crime?
0: True crime. Okay, this is our final question in true crime, Vando.
6: Oh, wait, can I have a black one and a crocheted fridge magnet, please?
0: Ha ha. Which famous gangster headed the Chicago outfit from 1925? Yeah, don't even let me finish

0: Oh.
1: Oh, dico, fai me. It's a Singaporean hotel. The Palace?
0: It's not the Palace.
1: Oh,
0: Vant, are you so close to the end too?
1: I know, I excited myself.
0: You could have been a contender, Vanto. Oh, well. Jai is on the road. Hi, Jai.
2: Hey, good.
0: Jai, we're on question 24. The Singapore sling was invented in the bar of which famous hotel?
2: Famous hotel? Raffles Hotel.
0: It is the Raffles Hotel, Jai. This puts you in the box seat. For the win, question 25, Jai. 2650 Virginia Ave, NW, Washington, D.C. is the address of which notorious hotel? Jai, I'm having trouble hearing you. Can you try to say that again?
2: Watergate.
0: Jai, you're the winner of the Mighty Challenge.
2: Hi, that's excellent.
0: Have you ever won before?
2: Oh, I mean, actually, like between me and my mate, that we so I'm going to win a magnet. And I'm going to put it on the back of my trailer so I can drive up and down the highway. Everyone knows that I'm a winner of the challenge.
0: I'm so pleased to hear you will be doing that. Jai, stay on the line. Freya will grab your details. We will get you out your fridge magnet. We'll throw in a copy of Gardening Australia too. Thank you very much for playing the Mighty Challenge, friends. We've got the pop quiz tomorrow night. We're also going to do an hour-long special tomorrow with Jeff Apter on Creedence Clearwater Revival. And if you're a music fan, our first hour is going to be all about the making of albums. We've got a couple of Australian producers who are going to fill us in on many of the secrets. So I hope that you'll join us tomorrow night here on Nightlife. Here's 10cc to take us up to the news.

0: And the things we do for love. We're coming up to the latest ABC News. Andrew Romano will join us. And then I want to hear your limericks. You've still got time to write one about Eurovision.
1: ABC News with Andrew Kaloupas. Australia's special envoy to combat Islamophobia says the federal government is taking too long to respond to a landmark report into anti-Muslim hatred. The report, handed to the government last year, found Islamophobic incidents have sharply increased since the October 7 attacks in Israel in 2023. In a statement, Multicultural Affairs Minister Anne Ali says the Albanese government is focused on combating Islamophobia and is carefully considering Mr. Malik's report and recommendations, with a response to be provided soon. Extremism experts say banning the neo-Nazi group White Australia may not stop its members from continuing activities. The federal government has listed the group as a prohibited terrorist organisation following concerns over far-right activity. But researchers say investigations into online chat groups reveal former members are still communicating. Deakin University extremism researcher Josh Roos says there's no guarantee the ban will dismantle the movement.
2: They've proven that they're strongly ideological and, quite frankly, in many cases, don't have any other prospects outside of the organisation. So the critical question is, to what extent would they reform and what direction they go in?
1: The Chief Medical Officer of the Central Australian Aboriginal Congress says the Northern Territory needs a larger skilled workforce to tackle a diphtheria outbreak. The Northern Territory Health Department is investigating a probable diphtheria-related death in a remote community, the first in Australia in almost a decade. The department has confirmed there have been 145 cases of diphtheria reported in the Northern Territory since January last year. Dr. John Boffer says more people need to be vaccinated.
3: We need skilled public health nurses who are good at contact tracing, and we need nurses who can help with the immunisation drives. We have been rediverting resources already. We're getting up towards 1,000 people who have been boosted in this region, in Central Australia, which is really good, but we need to do a lot more. We need to go more quickly. I think that there needs to be a level of urgency into this that there hasn't been up to now.
1: A man who killed a university professor when he was speeding in when his speeding vehicle hit her in West Perth has been sentenced to 4 years jail. Here's David Webber.
4: Lucas Martins da Silva was driving his hatchback more than 30 kilometres an hour over the speed limit when he struck Brenda Walker on Kings Park Road in December 2024. Ms. Walker was thrown into the air and landed on the road. Martins da Silva, who was 30 at the time, didn't have any drugs or alcohol in his system. He'd pleaded guilty to dangerous driving causing death in circumstances of aggravation. He was sentenced to 4 years and must serve two before being eligible for parole. Martins da Silva, who was born in Brazil, is likely to be deported after his sentence. Speaking outside court, Brenda Walker's husband said the sentence was too light.
1: The South Australian government's bid to overturn a ban on fracking in the state's southeast looks set to fail, with both the Liberals and One Nation saying they won't support the legislation. The state government plans to lift the moratorium 2 years before it's due to expire, but will need crossbench support to get it through the upper house. Leader of the opposition in the Legislative Council, Nicola Centofanti, says the Liberals imposed the moratorium 8 years ago because they understand the importance of the area's prime agricultural land.
5: We know how important it is that those water tables are kept pristine. We have had community consultation prior to putting in that moratorium.
1: US President Donald Trump has stepped up his criticism of the media, accusing the New York Times of committing treason while being questioned about the Iran war. Speaking to reporters on Air Force One after a two-day visit to China, Mr. Trump was asked by New York Times journalist David Sanger about a potential resumption of American bombing of Iran with the ceasefire in a fragile state. The US president didn't hold back, taking aim at the journalist and the New York Times.
6: We've had a total victory, except by people like you that don't write the truth. you should write. I actually think it's sort of treasonous what you write, but you and the New York Times and CNN, I would say, are the worst. Your editors tell you what to write, and you write it. You should be ashamed of
7: it. This is another war. Is there any
6: I actually think it's treason.
1: That's the latest from ABC News.
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0: Nightlifers, we're into the final hour of our show. Andrew Romano is standing by to have a yarn with us about all the news coming out of the United States. And then it is time for you to ring up and tell me your limericks. If you haven't written one yet, you've still got time. I want you to write a limerick. It was World Limerick Day earlier this week, so we've got to do it this week. We're picking Eurovision as the theme. So if you would like to go and write yourself a limerick about Eurovision, once we finish chatting with Andrew, I'll open the lines. You can ring up and read your limericks to me and we will decide who has the winning limerick this time round. But first, let's head to the States.
10: America. This is America.
0: Yeah, US President Donald Trump has left China after a much-anticipated two-day meeting with China's President Xi Jinping. Wasn't so long ago that the two nations were embedded in a trade war, you might remember. That war was suspended last October when Xi Jinping delayed threatened retaliatory tariffs on rare earths against the US after America had imposed sweeping tariffs on Chinese imports. The two leaders were all smiles. President Trump described President Jinping as really a friend. Taiwan and Iran were both discussed during the visit. Our US correspondent is Andrew Romano, who's national reporter with Yahoo News. Hello, Andrew. Welcome back.
11: Hi, Suzanne.
0: So, look, everyone was smiling and saying nice things. Were there any clear resolutions or outcomes to emerge from this visit?
11: Well, clear might be a bit of an exaggeration, but Trump, he has long criticized what he calls unfair Chinese trade practices. That was the motivation behind the trade war he launched against China specifically, though it was pretty much against the rest of the world when he took office for his second term. Now, there's a bit of a detente now in that trade war, but he had pushed tariffs as high as 145% on some Chinese goods. So his objective here was to kind of emerge with things that he could tout as economic wins. And there are some things that have been mentioned by Trump and members of his administration in the wake of this visit. So Trump told Fox News on Thursday that Xi had agreed to order 200 airplanes from Boeing and potentially more if that goes well. Now, China has not directly answered a question about whether that agreement is in place. So it's something to watch. The U.S. Trade Representative also said that the U.S. and China would establish a board to oversee the reduction of tariffs on about $30 billion in goods. The Chinese government has renewed export licenses for some beef exports, American beef to China, $10 billion in U.S. agricultural products. There was some discussion around high-end chips, but again, not a lot of clarity there. And also a little bit around the fringes about AI, although Trump and Xi did not discuss that directly. So Trump has touted these as fantastic trade deals. Whether they come to pass, how much they really affect the larger dynamic remains to be seen. China and the United States are going to remain competitors, rivals, geopolitical rivals going forward.
0: Well, actually, we jump to a question on that, Andrew, because Xi Jinping made a reference apparently during their discussions to avoiding the Thucydides trap. What can you tell us about that idea, what it is?
11: So this is kind of a warning from the classical world. It refers to the Greek city-states of Athens and Sparta, who went to war. This idea of the Thucydides trap was named after an ancient Athenian general who wrote one of the first military histories. He argued that the war between Athens and Sparta was driven by the threat posed to an established power by one that is gaining strength. And there was a historian, a classicist who sort of coined this term. So Xi referred to this and said that the two countries should avoid this trap. Of course, the implication there being that the United States is kind of the declining power and China is the one on the rise. But Xi's goal, as much as Trump's was to tout economic wins, was to sort of cement this idea of kind of a strategic stability, that the two countries will remain rivals, but that they can do it in a way that avoids direct conflict of the kind that we saw, I guess, between Athens and Sparta in the ancient world.
0: Well, we wouldn't like to see that again. But yeah, the idea that the world's big enough for both of these powers, really. Right. But as you say, Xi Jinping even apparently described America as being a declining nation. And we know that because of a social media post that the president made.
11: Yeah, there was nothing sort of direct. And I think the assumption is that it was Trump's interpretation of this quote about the Thucydides trap. But Trump took to social media afterwards and had this sort of extensive post where he defended Xi in this implication, but he attributed the decline. He said U.S. decline is 100% correct and was expressed very elegantly. And that's a quote, but it was referring to the, quote, tremendous damage we suffered during the 4 years of sleepy Joe Biden. Of course, for Trump, that period is over. America's on the rise. America is great again. And he claimed that he and the Chinese president agreed about that.
0: So in terms of Iran, which obviously would have been, you know, a really key issue to discuss, Iran is an ally of China's. What was actually agreed on? Will anything come out of this summit that could have material impact on the war that America is, you know, engaged with against Iran?
11: I'd be skeptical about that. All we kind of know about this is what Trump has said. He said that Xi vowed during their talks not to provide military equipment to Iran and offered to help resolve hostilities, also agreed that the Strait of Hormuz should be reopened. Trump told Fox News, he said, "I would love to be a help if I can be any help whatsoever." But a spokesman for China's foreign ministry said that the, quote, conflict should never have happened and, quote, has no need to continue. China is the biggest purchaser of Iranian oil, so they have some leverage over Tehran. But whether that leverage extends to, you know, a conflict that threatens the regime's very existence, China has essentially wanted to remain out of this. It's America's problem. I think that's the strategic tack that China is taking. And I would be skeptical that they're going to put their thumb on the scales to end the conflict.
0: Tell us, Andrew, because there were also discussions regarding Taiwan. What can you tell us about those?
11: So this was kind of the big moment. So the U.S. has, you know, supported Taiwan to a degree with sales of military arms. There is another shipment that's set up. I believe that Taiwan has already approved the money. It's moving through Congress right now. Xi issued a stinging rebuke at the start of the visit. This was the first closed-door discussion, and it was reported by Chinese media after that, warning that the U.S. and China could, quote, collide or even enter into conflict regarding, Taiwan, a self-ruling island over which China claims sovereignty. Xi said this is, quote, the most important issue in China-U.S. relations. And so that was a pretty direct, probably as direct as anything got during this visit. And I think that the question is, Trump has sort of resisted approving this sale of arms, and now does he sort of come into conflict with U.S. Congress, which wants to pass this and maintain the current U.S. position? Does he come into conflict with U.S. Congress in order to kind of continue to try to appease Xi and sort of smooth out the relationship he has with the Chinese president?
0: Andrew Romano is here, national reporter with Yahoo News. Well, let's head back home for you. The news on inflation is grim. I mean, we're experiencing it somewhat too, driven in large part by the increases in the price of oil thanks to the war against Iran. Tell us what some of the latest figures out of the US are on this.
11: Yeah, so we got the latest numbers. The numbers for April, year-over-year inflation spiked to 3.8%. That's up from 3.3% the month before, and that is the highest rate, the fastest increase in inflation that we've seen in more than 3 years. So this is causing a lot of headaches for President Trump, not just because people don't like inflation. Of course, they don't like inflation, but because of how the rise can be directly connected to Trump's own actions as president. A lot of times presidents don't have really control over what the economy is doing, but Trump launched a war of choice against Iran. He put in place global tariffs, and both of those things have had a direct impact on, you know, the cost of living and the affordability of goods and services here in the United States.
0: How are the rising prices playing out in opinion polls?
11: Not great for the president. So the latest numbers, a CNN poll found that 70% of Americans disapprove of Trump's handling of the economy. This is a benchmark that never crossed 50% in his first term, even during the pandemic when inflation rose to 9%. So there are 77% of Americans now, including a majority of Republicans, who say that Trump's policies have driven up the cost of living in their own community. And that's really, again, the problem, that people can see this direct connection between choices Trump has made and how much things cost.
0: So, Andrew, just give us your perspective on this. I mean, I was reading, too, that the way, you know, the prices are rising far faster than wages are in the US. I mean, are you finding that things are getting noticeably more expensive? That every, you know, people that you know, you're talking about how much prices are going up?
11: Yeah, I think so. I mean, so yeah, that those numbers sort of cross the threshold. The annual inflation, 3.8% in April, is now rising faster than average hourly earnings, 3.6 in April. And that's when people really start to feel the squeeze, right? When they don't see their paychecks increasing at the same rate as the things they're trying to buy. I mean, obviously, gas is a huge factor in this. You see those numbers every time you drive down the street, you see them going up and up and up. And I take that with a grain of salt that it's still cheaper here in the United States than it is in Australia and many other places around the world. But I think the rate of change is the thing that people really register. You're seeing it in grocery prices, too. I mean, that's the other kind of benchmark. Fresh vegetables cost like 12% more than they did a year ago. Someone, I was reading a story about tomatoes, like up 40% or something. People notice that, right? This was a big problem for President Biden when he was in office, trying to recover from the inflation shock of the pandemic. Arguably one of the reasons, obviously, in addition to his age, why he's not serving a second term. And now Trump is facing the same problem. And he just said this week, he was asked how much Americans' sort of economic pain, their financial situations factors into his efforts to end the Iran war. And he said, not at all. He said, I don't think about that. I only think about, you know, whether Iran can get a nuclear weapon. And that's the kind of thing that just rubs Americans the wrong way. They see prices going up and they hear their president sounding disconnected from that. It's the economy, stupid, right? That's the quote. That's always the biggest factor in American politics. And we've got a midterm election coming up where Trump is going to have to face that music, I think.
0: Mm. Are there other factors pushing the prices up? And what about the tariff regime?
11: Yeah, I mean, so the tariff situation is a little bit complicated now because the Supreme Court ruled that the global tariffs of, you know, 10% across the board that Trump put in place, were not legal. He did not have the legal mechanism to do that. So he's looking for other ways to keep the tariffs in place or replace them. But, you know, there were independent studies that showed that those tariffs would raise costs for Americans, just the tariffs, by $1,700 per year. Now, that's not in addition to how much more people are paying for gas and the knock-on effects of higher fuel prices at the grocery store and elsewhere, because, you know, goods obviously have to be moved around the world. So, the tariffs are a big factor in this. And Trump is insisting on continuing his tariff regime one way or the other. That's playing a part as well.
0: All right. So are the government making any kind of policy moves to try to relieve

0: some of the pressure on American consumers?
1: Yeah, I mean, the latest thing is Trump has said he's considering suspending the federal gas tax. That would, take a few cents off the price of gas, and it will at least be seen as sort of doing something. Economists argue that it's not really worth it. The impact is very small. It doesn't address the underlying reasons why fuel is more expensive. And it takes away government revenue that's used for things like infrastructure, roads, et cetera. He's also supporting this bipartisan housing act. And this is actually a moment where the parties have gotten together to figure out ways to try to make to incentivize the building of more affordable housing across the country. And that's something too, but it takes a long time to be felt at the ground level. So in terms of changing the situation right away, the biggest things that can happen are ending the Iran war, reopening the Strait of Hormuz, getting oil flowing again. That is really going to be the thing that can have a quicker impact.
0: I still can't quite believe you used the word bipartisan, Andrew. It doesn't feel like we've seen anything come out of the US in recent years that fits that bill.
1: I know. Housing. They seem to agree on housing. So there's something.
0: Let's talk about a guy named Jack Schlossberg. Some people may know this name. He's a very attractive 33-year-old. He has a famous grandfather, aka JFK. And Jack is attempting to get into politics at the moment, a potential, revival of the Kennedy political dynasty. He'll be trying to get in on the Democratic side. His campaign, though, it seems a little bit unhinged. What's going on?
1: Yeah, so unhinged is a decent word for it. He's the grandson of JFK, the son of JFK's daughter, Carolyn. He announced his campaign for a House seat in New York City, district covering the Upper West and East Side, very, very wealthy and solidly Democratic district. He's 33 years old, mostly known for his social media presence up until this point. He was a very outspoken critic of his, what would it be, second, some sort of, I don't know the relationship, but RFK Jr., who is obviously our health secretary now and on the other end of the political spectrum. He got a lot of attention for those criticisms and other kind of madcap musings on social media, decided to jump into this race, but he is a first-time candidate with little traditional work experience, and he's been having a kind of hard time keeping a team together. He's had multiple campaign managers, been sort of churning through field directors, advisors, consultants, and there was a story about this in the New York Times this week, where the kind of telling anecdote, I think, was where he was going to announce his candidacy. He abruptly dropped out of that announcement and told his staff that he needed a nap, then effectively disappeared for the day. There are many other tales like this as well in the story. So I guess it goes to show reviving Camelot is not as simple as it might seem.
0: All right, we'll wait to see how the rest of that campaign unfolds then. Now, Andrew, I know you're excited for the World Cup. It's now just a month away. There is news on who will headline the halftime match at the final. What can you tell us?
1: Well, I feel like the news is that there is going to be a halftime show at the final, because that's never happened before, right? So it's Shakira, Madonna, BTS. You get a kind of global mix there. Madonna, obviously, American icon, won 7 Grammy Awards. Shakira, Latin American star, and BTS, the first K-pop group to receive a Grammy nomination. And I think that's part of the intention, to sort of show the global reach and global cultural influence of soccer.
0: All right. So talk us through the decision then to actually have this musical halftime act. It feels very American.
1: It's very American. As someone who's sort of straddling two worlds in this, obviously grew up watching American sports, Super Bowls, the Super Bowl halftime show. It's a big deal culturally who's going to perform. And some people don't even watch the football. They just tune in for the halftime show. But it's not part of, world football or soccer, as we call it in our two countries. And so this is a big departure. They brought in Chris Martin, the lead singer of Coldplay, to kind of quote unquote curate this. He announced the lineup in a video on social media featuring characters from Sesame Street and the Muppets. He said it was a chance to show how amazing all different kinds of humans are. I think it's a chance to, bring in some big money, some advertising dollars to draw eyeballs

0: that wouldn't necessarily tune in otherwise. And that is very much the American way. I'm sure there'll be some criticism coming from true football fans elsewhere around the world about how this just isn't done at halftime.
1: What do you think, as both a football slash soccer fan and an American?
0: I feel like it's inevitable. Basically, I sort of accept it as the American way when it comes to these things. But I gotta say, when I'm watching my own team, this is Arsenal in the Premier League, it's often so stressful that I need to step away from the screen at halftime and go take a break. So I don't need more excitement at halftime. I need to reset and refresh and get ready for the second half personally.
1: I must say, when I spent some time, I lived in Canada for a year, Andrew, and I went, along to the basketball. I couldn't get my head around how every time there was a moment when there wasn't some play happening, loud music was being pumped through the arena constantly. And I've noticed this now is appearing in Australia too. I found it so hard to concentrate. I felt like I was getting distracted all the time by the music that was playing.
0: Yeah, I mean, I think it's one of the beautiful things about soccer is that the game doesn't stop, right? It's not like football or basketball. Basketball flows, but there's also some pauses there. And you have four quarters, so you have more commercial breaks, right? Soccer is just one half break, one half, and the clock goes the whole time. And I think that rhythm is a little bit challenging for American sports fans. They're used to a different kind of rhythm and more sort of distractions and excitements and breaks. So maybe this will help people get into it. I don't know.
1: Yeah. Now, Andrew, are you an outlier amongst your friends? Are a lot of Americans, getting on the bandwagon now that you've got the World Cup coming?
0: Well, we're definitely going to have those fans that just tune in for the weeks of the World Cup, and that's great. I think it's the biggest spectacle in sports, right? This is the biggest global sports event, and because it's in the United States, I think people will be especially connected to it. Now, whether that means they will continue to watch soccer after the World Cup, I don't, some might, but most probably won't. What I am seeing, though, and this is really heartening to me, is that my son's generation, he's 9, he plays soccer. All of those kids wear soccer kits to school every single day. It is much more pervasive and influential in that generation than it was in mine. And so you're definitely seeing this sort of growth from one generation to the next because we can access global soccer now. We can watch the Premier League or La Liga, the Bundesliga in Germany. All this stuff is available on streaming. And so you get to know the teams, the players, and you get connected to that sort of the world community of soccer in a way that just wasn't possible when I was a kid.
1: Now, Andrew, I assume that you've got June the 20th penciled onto your calendar.
0: June the 20th, penciled onto my calendar.
1: Australia v the United States.
0: Aha. All right. It's a big day.
1: We are very much looking forward to lording it over you when we win.
0: You very well might win. I'm not going to make any arguments for the U.S. men's national team. They have a lot of good players. They've called it the golden generation, but they've really struggled and sort of sputtered, and hopefully they can get it all together for the World Cup.
1: Well, look, we're very much hoping the same at our end. Andrew, thank you very much. We will chat again next week.
0: Thanks, Suzanne.
1: There's Andrew Romano, national reporter with Yahoo News. Well, I'm not going to play you Madonna or Shakira, but Andrew did mention that Chris Martin from Coldplay got to decide who was going to be on stage at halftime in the World Cup final. So I've got a Coldplay song for you. I think, though, if you've written me a limerick, you might want to get on the phones now. Line up with your limericks, 1-300-800-222. From one musical spectacle, talking about the World Cup, we'll talk about Eurovision. I really want to hear what you've managed to write to do with Eurovision. I think lots of people have been doing Delta Goodrum themed limericks. If anyone can get 12 points into it, 12 points, I'll be very impressed. But look, not compulsory. What have you got for us? 1-300-800-222. Give me a call now with your limericks. This is Coldplay.

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0: All right, let's see who has managed to write a Eurovision-themed limerick that is worthy of being chosen as our winner tonight. If you're sitting on it at home thinking, should I ring, should I not ring? Hop on those phones. I don't have as many competitors as I might normally have tonight. So if your limerick's half good, look, you might have a good chance. 1-300-800-222 is the number to call. We always have people who send their limericks in but don't ring up. Sometimes they just don't like to ring up, or maybe they've hopped off to bed. For example, Judith said, "Our beautiful Delta has sung in the hope of the top rung. Her voice sounds like bells. When the music it swells, on Sunday it needs to be sung." Very nice work, Judith. Excellent. Right, let's go to the phones. 1-300-800-222. Pat in Canberra. Hello, Pat.
5: Oh, good evening.
0: Good evening. You are definitely one of our regular limerick writers. Good to have you along.
5: Oh, thank you.
0: Are you going to be watching Eurovision?
5: Well, I'm going to turn the television on, but it depends. It might be too late. I believe it's quite early on Sunday.
0: Oh, I know. I think they end up giving the winner around, what, 5 or 6 a.m.
5: So, oh, yes. Okay. Well,
0: you need to be in for the long haul.
5: I'll try and see it.
0: Get up very early. Okay, what do you have for us, Pat?
5: Okay. Our stunning contestant is Delta. To date, she's been kept under shelter. But now is her chance to make her advance, and she's going to put out a belter.
0: Oh, I like it, Pat. Very good work. Okay. Hang on. Hang on the line. Pat, thank you. Excellent contribution from Pat. We have David from Mount Waverley, our Nightlife Limerick Laureate. And you know what, David? It was thanks to you and a post you made on the Nightlife Facebook group that I even knew that it was World Limerick Day on Wednesday. How did you find that out?
6: I was actually just rifling through the common internet, and it just popped up. It just popped out of nowhere.
0: And you went, oh, that's a day that we should know about.
6: Yeah, exactly, exactly. Okay. I've got news on the book.
0: Are you going to tell us on it?
6: Yeah, they said no. Boom, boom.
0: All right. Well, do you want to fill everybody else in, because what you were hoping or not?
6: Oh, I was hoping to get a book deal to write some limericks and get a book deal and everything because of you and Nightlife. And all the people there that helped last year, and it didn't come off, but that's okay.
0: Right.
6: I'll just keep trying.
0: It's pretty hard to get a book up, I believe, David.
6: Oh, it is.
0: Yeah. All right. Don't be disheartened. There's always those stories of writers who try 20, a book deal at publishers, mm-hmm. and then it's the last one that they get when they've given up hope. So you never know.
6: Well, with all the people that you have, all your book people that you have, all your writers that you have on, I'm inspired by them all the time, by their stories and everything. So it'll get there eventually.
0: Excellent. That's the spirit, David. Okay, give us your limerick.
6: Okay, this is, "Once there was a singer in Chrome who yodeled somewhere in Rome. Doozle points they cried loud to the joy of the crowd. While Australia voted from home."
0: You got deuce points in, David.
6: Thank you.
0: All right. Well, I asked you. You delivered. Much appreciated. Okay. All right. Bye, David. There's David from Mount Waverley, our unofficial Nightlife Limerick Laureate. George in Lakemba. George, is this your first limerick contribution?
7: It could be, I think.
0: I think it might be. Obviously, Eurovision is a topic you felt that you could write a limerick for.
7: Yes. And by the way, I don't know if you saw my earlier text and reply to Bob of Greenacres' inquiry about whether I went to Lakemba Public School, but I I didn't because I moved into the area after I finished my primary school education, but I did go to the local high school, Principal Boys High School down the road.
0: All right. No Lakemba Primary School reunion coming up for George and Bob. George, are you on the regular phone or you sound very muffled?
7: I'm on the speakerphone because I'm trying to read the limerick off my phone at the same time.
0: Oh, okay.
7: Otherwise, I wouldn't be.
0: You've made an artistic compromise there, George, but...
7: Oh, it's not the story of my life.
0: Okay, what have you got?
7: There once was a diva who was never eclipsed, the best exotic singing Aussie miss. She sang at the top of her game and rose to new heights of fame, and when she won, boy, were the Europeans pissed.
0: I like that, George. The confidence that our Delta will do well is excellent.
7: Okay. So we can only hope.
0: Okay. Thanks, George.
7: Bye.
0: There's George in Lakemba. Now, a lot of you have written about Delta. Someone did. Here we are. Where is it? From Matthew in Armidale. This came in earlier. There was a young man who thought ABBA were better than Sport at the Gabba. They'd won Eurovision with vocal precision. For him, all since then was just yabba. Although Matthew goes on to say, apologies to Delta, we all hope that she wins this year. So, yes, Matthew certainly went back and delved into some Eurovision history with his limerick. Anne. Greetings, Anne.
8: Good morning. How are you?
0: Yes, very well. Now, what have you got for us?
8: A really bad limerick, but that's okay. First time is always have fun. So

0: On the continent some call Euro, they seek a musical hero. Dressed in glitter and bling, they screech, croon and sing in an effort to avoid the score zero.
1: That's good. I don't think that's bad at all, Anne. Be prouder of your limerick. Okay. Thank you. Shane. Hi, Shane.
2: How are you?
1: Now, you're a Eurovision fan, Shane?
2: Wow, you know, I've always got to be a little controversial.
1: Oh, you do like to do that, yes.
2: Could I just, as a sideline, would you like to wish me happy birthday?
1: I would love to. Happy birthday, Shane.
2: Thank you, dear. Is it, you know?
1: it's the new today, is it? Not it yesterday?
2: Yes, no, it's now.
1: Okay. How are you going to tell us how old you are?
2: Will she still need me?
1: Okay. And how are you marking the day?
2: 64. I'm marking the day by ringing you and sharing a limerick.
1: Excellent. Let's hear it, Shane.
2: That's it. It's rare to find words that can really right wrongs. Yet given the choice, only one word belongs. We could call it apartheid, but it's just ongoing genocide. While the world once again gathers to sing meaningless songs.
1: Shane, yes. That is different and definitely political. Thank you. It can't all be glitz and glamour. Bobsled, king of the puns, is Bobsled. Hello.
3: Hello, how are you?
1: I'm good. I'm interested in what you've got to present for us, Bobsled.
3: Okay. Look, I did attempt to, and one sort of Delta supportive and the other one's just silly, but I'll give you the Delta one. Frock up with full glitter and zest and prepare for the annual fest. Will some Spaniard or Swede seduce fans and succeed? Or will Delta eclipse all the rest?
1: Excellent. Although, of course, Spain's not in it, Bobsled, because they did boycott.
3: Oh, well.
1: Yeah. Right. So there's some factual problems with your limerick, but apart from that, you hit all the keynotes.
3: Yeah. So I just say bling it on, and I've learned to embrace Eurovision over the years myself. Yeah.
1: Oh, have you? Did you used to be a real cynic about it?
3: Oh, yeah, a little bit, yes. But I don't mind a bit of the glitz.
1: Excellent. Thank you, Bobsled.
3: Okay.
1: From Jim in Campbelltown, in Europe there's a song contest to find out which sounds the best, but the Great South Alan has long been a fan and hopes Delta eclipses the rest. Ah, all right, that's good, Jim. That's good. Thank you. Lek in Borough. Hi, Lek.
4: Hi, Suzanne. Oh, lovely rain here. It's so delicious.
1: Oh, I'm glad.
4: Yeah. I have to read the first one I texted through to you earlier off my phone, so forgive me. And I've written another one since. Is that okay?
1: It's okay, yes.
4: Okay, all right. So, here we go. Delta, she's such a good singer. She'd make a good football side winger. She doesn't sing flat. Instead, she sings that. Songs written from her right finger. It was terrible. It was terrible. I wrote that about 2 hours ago. That was awful.
1: Did you say there was another one?
4: Yes.
1: You can read that one too.
4: Okay, well, thank you. Just a secky. I wrote it down. Here it goes. Sorry, Suzanne. I'm half asleep as usual. I was born, so this is to commemorate Elton.
1: Mm-hmm.
4: The little bits in the beginning. I was born to try singing like Delta. Her songs made me feel so much better. I'm sure she'll do well. I'll start again. I was born to try singing like Delta. Her songs made me feel so much better. I'm sure.

0: sure she'll do well. Our hearts then will swell when she sings a great song as a belter. Oh, I'm sorry.
1: No, it's all good, Lek. This is a safe space to try your limericks out. All right. Lek, thank you. All right. Now, any last callers for the limerick competition, then hop on those phones right now if you would like to be in it, 1-300-800-222. I've got a few more to read out from people who haven't called. This from Paul. There's a contest called Eurovision, which is more like a musical collision, as it's not my cup of tea. I'll watch something else on TV, or better still, turn off the transmission. Paul, should have rung with that one. I reckon that's a contender. George says, Eurovision glitz and kitsch is back. Contestants from all over will give it a crack. Whose song will succeed or make your ears bleed? Either way, it's going to be more fun than Prozac. Thanks, George. And we've read that one from Judith already. Let me just see if any more have popped in here. Steve, the phenomenon of Eurovision will be on television, but it's on too late, so I'll ask a mate for a revision. We don't quite have the rhyme there in the right phrasing in the last line there, Steve, but I appreciate the sentiments. Okay, Freya and I will put on our thinking hats and decide who is going to be our winner. What better song to do that with for you than Delta herself and Eclipse?

Oh, I've got my fingers crossed for Delta. That is her Eurovision entry, Eclipse. A couple more have come in on the SMS from Bobsled, who says, as Bobsled rang and gave us one, he said, "My silly alternative was this. I was ready to rock Eurovision, but I came to regret my decision when my thrash metal song, dressed in bat wings and thong, was met only with howls of derision." Oh, I like that, Bobsled. Little Brother Trucker has contributed this. "At Eurovision, singing they do, so many will sing songs that are new. Everyone waits with bated breath to see who dies a horrible death, but who remembers any song besides Waterloo?" So true, Little Brother Trucker. Chipper says we should have sent AC/DC to Eurovision playing Highway to Hell. Can you imagine how that would have gone down? Okay, are you ready to hear who our winner was? And Freya and I have both agreed that Anne is the winner of our Limerick competition tonight. So, Anne, if you're still listening, which I hope you are, give us a call back and have a yarn with Freya and we will grab your details. We'll send you out our very special winner magnet. I've got quite a few Gardening Australia magazines, so I'll throw in one of those and an organic gardener for you too, Anne, if you would like it. So hop on those phone, the phone, Anne, and get in touch with Freya. Congratulations. It's 10 minutes before the latest ABC News. We'll talk to Ashwin, said Carr, before too long about what's happening on overnights. Here's Billy Joel and A Matter of Trust.

0: decades ago, a mate dragged me, almost kicking and screaming, I assume against your will, Dabrilla, to a Billy Joel concert, and he was bloody brilliant. Actually, funny, Dabrilla, my stepson was in the US, maybe it was a couple of years ago, and he had a friend who had tickets to, I think it was like Billy Joel's final concert or something, some huge concert at Madison Square Gardens. And so my stepson was also dragged along. And I'm not sure if he was converted, because his complaint was that in the car on road trips, we had forced him to listen to Piano Man so many times that he was totally like, just didn't want a bar of Billy Joel because we'd inflicted him on him too much. Now, we had even now, people are writing in more limericks. Where's this one? Ben says, it's time for Eurovision and the big decision. Most acts give us a fright, but Delta's all right. Let's hope she wins the big fight. Matthew wanted us to read the winning limerick again. It is this. On the continent some call Euro, they seek a musical hero. Dressed in glitter and bling, they screech, croon and sing in an effort to avoid the score zero. And another that we didn't get to read from Claudia. Delta's all glamour and glitter. As at the piano they sit her, she's doing us proud, singing a clips real loud in a dress that so snugly does fit her. Claudia, very good limerick too. Ashwin Sedkar, hello.
1: Hi, Suzanne.
0: Are you a fan of Eurovision?
1: I am. And just during that song, Freya, before we went to the song, said we might have a couple more minutes today. So I wrote a limerick as well.
0: Excellent work. Go on.
1: Okay, here we go. This might make you feel sour, but Australia is now a European power, second only to Finland in the race for the crown. Not long till we know how it goes down. From 10,000 K away, we'll put them to the test. We'll put the pest in Budapest. And then we'll call it a day. It's pretty bad. I only had 4 minutes.
0: Yeah, you just came right up with that one. Very good work. Talk about putting someone on the spot.
1: Well, I thought, you know, we get more time and I never get to limerick with anyone. So I thought, I want to see how that feels. It feels good, you know. It nourishes the soul to limerick. It
0: like how you've just turned it into a verb. To limerick.
1: It's
0: excellent.
1: Limerick, yeah.
0: I'm going to, every time we do this now on Nightlife, we're going to limerick tonight.
1: Yeah, it needs to be. I like that when English turns nouns into verbs. It just makes life more playful and fun.
0: It does. Okay, well, what are you going to do to keep the playful fun going overnight?
1: Okay, quiz to kick off. In the second hour, we will analyse the Finland versus Australia rivalry, because those are the top two chances at Eurovision this year. We'll check in with Hollywood. It seems to be declining in different ways. The studios in different ways are shutting down. I think streaming is killing Hollywood. So we'll look at that. In the third hour, we have someone who spent 30 years in the police force, was at Threadbow, has dealt with massacres, bikie wars, detective work, and now is a singer-songwriter. So all that police life is coming out in singing and songwriting. So it's a really interesting source, a well to draw from to be a musician today.

0: And I think it's not fair to the mushroom. So we have the spokesperson for the festival trying to rescue the reputation of the mushroom.
1: Now, come on, what's a mushroom insult that you've heard?
0: Oh, you little mushroom, you silly sausage, you know, those kind of things that people get called. Have you ever been called a mushroom? Or
1: I never have. I was just thinking if there's any great vegetable insults I can think of. I'm sure Paul Keating, it's like being flogged with a warm lettuce or a wet lettuce?
0: Oh, yes. Yeah, lettuce is another one. And cabbage gets a few insults thrown its way. But no one insults the aubergine or the asparagus. So there's some.
1: They're too obscure, I think, yeah, to be used as a proper insult.
0: Maybe excellent. You think it's a sign of love that we insult the mushroom.
1: Yeah. No, I think that. It's a sound that it's dear to us. It's near to us.
0: Maybe. But we'll find out the nuances of the mushroom lifestyle. if you're interested, stick around for that.
1: And you've got a quiz coming up?
0: Quiz coming up as well. I see Stephen in this text says, Ashwin, stick to your day job. So that's the last limerick I might have to do. No, it's fine.
1: Don't take it to heart, Ashwin.
0: No,
1: we've all got. As I said, this is a safe space for us all to try and work on our art.
0: Yeah, I'm a bit of a mushroom, I think, when it comes to limerick.
1: Okay, right. And Freya found it. Yeah, Paul Keating said it was like being flogged with a warm lettuce.
0: That's it.
1: That was good. Yeah. Hey, Ashwin, that sounds like lots of fun. Have a great time.
0: Suzanne.
1: There's Ashwin Sekhar, who will be with you on Overnights. Thank you for your limericks. Thank you for playing the Mighty Challenge. Thank you to Freya for being here on the phones. Thank you for listening. Why don't we do this all again?
2: ABC News with Andrew Kaloupas. Australia's special envoy to combat Islamophobia says the federal government is taking too long to respond to a landmark report into anti-Muslim hatred. The report by Aftab Malik, handed to the government last year, found Islamophobic incidents have sharply increased since the October 7 attacks in Israel in 2023. Earlier this week, a man was charged in Brisbane over alleged threats to Muslim worshippers with an AK-47 assault rifle. In a statement, the Multicultural Affairs Minister, Anne Ali, said the Albanese government will deliver a response soon. Mr. Malik says the Australian Muslim community is expecting an appropriate response from the government.
3: These are human lives, these are individuals, these are Australians that are being impacted and marginalised and increasingly being felt unheard. And therefore, there is an immense amount of responsibility placed on my shoulders to ensure that I deliver the outcomes that Muslims across Australia expect from my office.
2: Home Affairs Minister Tony Burke says neo-Nazi groups will not be allowed to avoid Australia's hate laws simply by changing their names. The White Australia Group has officially been banned and providing support, recruitment or association with the organisation is now a criminal offence, punishable by up to 15 years in prison. The group was previously known as the National Socialist Network and the European Australian Movement. Mr. Burke says the laws are designed to stop extremist groups from assuming new identities.
4: The way the legislation works in the phoenixing part of the question is once an organisation has been listed, then if they try to reform under a new name, effectively it's a simple regulation change. We don't need to start the process from the start again.
2: US President Donald Trump has refused to comment about a potential war between China and the United States over Taiwan. Speaking to journalists on his return flight from a state visit to Beijing, he said he listened to President Xi Jinping about Beijing's opposition to Taiwanese independence, but stressed he hadn't expressed an opinion. With a fragile ceasefire taking place with Iran, Mr. Trump played down any talk of conflict between the two superpowers over Taiwan.
5: I think the last thing we need right now is a war. That's 9,500 miles away. I think that's the last thing we need. We're doing very well.
6: Would the U.S. defend Taiwan if it came to it?
5: I don't want to say it. I'm not going to say that. There's only one person that knows that. You know who it is? Me.
2: Security officials in northwest Pakistan say militants have attacked an army post, killing at least 8 soldiers and wounding 39 others. 9 of the attackers were reportedly killed. More from the BBC's Caroline Davis in Islamabad.
7: According to Pakistan officials, the militants rammed a vehicle filled with explosives into the camp before opening fire at the outpost, a security installation used to counter cross-border attacks. The Pakistani Taliban has been reported to have claimed the attack. Last weekend, many police officers were killed in a similar incident in Banu, also close to

0: Afghanistan's border. Pakistan has repeatedly blamed the Afghan Taliban for harbouring militant groups, reigniting a conflict between the two countries in February by launching missile strikes.
1: Queensland's Premier is remaining tight-lipped about how much it's cost to secure the NRL Magic Round extension. A new deal announced earlier this week will keep the annual showpiece event at Lang Park until 2032, staving off interstate and New Zealand interest. David Crisafulli says he can't reveal the price tag, citing commercial confidentiality.
2: Some of the crazy dollars that you heard other states offering, it wasn't about the money. We were never held to ransom. The NRL never said, this is the offer, do this, match this. It was always about two visions lining up.
1: Five Italian nationals have died following a scuba diving accident in the Maldives. Italy's foreign ministry says the group was exploring a series of underwater caves at a depth of around 50 metres in Vavu Atoll. Four of the divers were affiliated with the University of Genoa, including a professor and her daughter. In the AFL, the Sydney Swans have hung on for a gritty six-point victory over Collingwood at the SCG, and Gold Coast extended its winning streak in Darwin to 10 matches, downing Port Adelaide by 25 points. You're up to date with the latest from ABC News.
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4: Good morning. If you were just listening to Nightlife a few minutes ago, we had a slight end to the Limerick competition. It didn't go so well for me, and some of you have said, stick to your day job. I had to use the line with Suzanne, because we are, as a country, coming at this competition from so many thousands of kilometres away, that we were putting the pest in Budapest. Bobsled says, Ashwin, I don't know if you put the pest in Budapest, but you may have put the bull in Istanbul. As far as my Limerick career goes, I put the nope in Constantinople. Ray welcomes Stu and I to the show. Tom as well. Thank you. So many good messages. Joel enjoying, and Latif enjoying the show. Ray has mentioned the Mother's Day and really enjoying the Mother's Day segment last week. We have another music special coming up next tomorrow as well, I think. We'll go for something different. But yeah, stick around for that program as well. Right now, as always, we kick off with the quiz. So if there's something that you would like, well, if you'd like to win the ABC Radio Overnights fridge magnet, give us a call on 1300 800 222. 1300 800 222. The text line is 0437 774 774. And then after that, for the rest of the program, in the second hour, we will dive into this contest between Australia and Finland, the two front runners for Eurovision. You'll hear some of the music in that great rivalry, that great European rivalry up there with Prussia versus the Ottomans. It's Australia versus Finland. It's the new kingpin rivalry of Eurovision. So we'll look at that. And then we have a musician for you in the third hour who was a police officer for decades and is now a singer-songwriter, 30 years in the force. And how does that career dealing with tragedy and some of the darkest elements of society turn into great music? There's a lot of depth there, I'm sure. So you'll find out about his career in the third hour of the show. And mushrooms seems to have sparked an interest. We will look at the humble mushroom and how is it getting the respect that it deserves in this country? If not, let's see what can be done for it. That's coming up in the Mushroom Festival. We'll profile for you in the third hour. 1300 800 222 is the number to call in to play the quiz. Some of the lines are lighting up already, but let's start off with some music. This is the Screaming Jets here on ABC Radio Overnights.

0: That's Better by the Screaming Jets. Maybe one for the truck drivers than the rest of you who may have been just falling asleep. We'll keep it a bit gentle, I think, for the rest of the night, at least until breakfast arrives. Donald says, mushrooms. I was friends with a mushroom because he was a fun guy to be around. But when we went out for drinks, he couldn't get into the club. He wasn't mold enough, says Donald. And Bobsled writes, as for Australia-Finland rivalry, we'll put the can in Canberra and the sink in Helsinki. Bobsled, shots fired there. Bobsled, I heard you for the first time on the radio, so it's good to know that you're out there. You're a real person. 1300 800 222 is the number to call in for the quiz.
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0: Morning, April in Sydney.
2: Good morning, Ashwin.
0: You would have had a life as a poet at some point, a limericist, wouldn't you?
2: I don't know about limericks. Oh, I did, actually. I used to write haikus.
0: Oh, yeah, because of the Japanese heritage.
2: Yeah, but I did write romantic sort of poetry when I was, you know, heartbroken after, you know. Yeah. When I was a younger person, I wrote lots of poetry.
0: Yeah, good to let the feelings out. But did you find the haikus didn't have enough syllables to deal with heartbreak?
2: Oh, yeah, exactly.
0: Yeah. Okay.
2: Haikus are a challenge, actually. They're very, quite challenging. Yeah, difficult. Difficult, but very rewarding.
0: Very much so. You have to be quite succinct as well.
2: Yes.
0: Well, let's see if we can get you on the board, April, with your first question, which is, what term is used for the outer coloured part of a pier?

0: Yes, I know it's one of those ones down there.
1: Yeah. We're more familiar with the heads, aren't we? The symbolism of it than who owns it.
0: Absolutely, absolutely, yeah. I'm not confident. I'm going to have a stab in the dark.
1: Yeah.
0: And go for, okay, so not either of those two.
1: Have a guess.
0: I don't think it's right, but I'm going to say Colombia.
1: It's not Colombia, but you are narrowing it down for everyone else, April.
0: Okay.
1: Thank you for
0: Can
1: calling.
0: Can I do a quick shout out before I go? Since you're not on rapid fire yet.
1: No.
0: from my friend Arani in Melbourne and Jen, who did hear me and was thrilled. And also for Robin in the UK.
1: Robin in the UK. Yeah, I hope to hear from him one day again. But thanks for calling, April.
0: Thank you. Thanks, Ashwin. Thanks for the show. And mushrooms, I'm looking forward to hearing that segment.
1: I can imagine you like the mushroom because, you know, we from the Ayurvedic lifestyle, you wouldn't be averse to a good mushroom curry.
0: Yeah, although my love of mushrooms is more with Japan again because of... they have incredible mushrooms in Japan, and there's a very, very, very expensive one, which is called matsutake, which I have never eaten because at the time that I was in Japan, which was a good 20 years ago, they were like $100 for one mushroom.
1: Because I feel guilty if I buy a shiitake mushroom. It feels too decadent at the supermarket when there's button mushrooms that are much cheaper. So this is a next-level shiitake mushroom in flavour.
0: Oh, just incredible. And it's seasonal, of course. They're only available for a very limited time of the year.
1: Okay. Matsutake, did you say?
0: Matsutake. They're grown on pine trees, on pine wood, which is matsu, the Japanese pine. They're very, very, very special.
1: Oh, good tip, April. Thanks for sharing that with us.
0: Yep, okay. Thanks. Bye, Ashwin. Good night.
1: Bye.

0: haven't, but I know Argentinian, Spanish, and Italian, and a lot of other languages have the eh sound that we don't have in English.
1: Chilet, yeah.
0: Because we have E and eh, like a long, you know, drawn-out version. Of course, we have E, like chili.
1: Yeah, so we don't say eh. I mean, I'm just trying to think, is there any word in English that has the eh sound?
0: There probably is. Oh, you were talking about this last night.
1: Yes, sort of... MT, dreamt.
0: Yeah, I don't know, but what is true is we have the schwa for almost any vowel of convenience.
1: The schwa is the extra A sound, isn't it?
0: Yeah, it's. So what's a good word? I can't think. Blurb.
1: Yes.
0: It's a schwa in the middle, even though it's U-R. Blurb. Or if I say it quickly, it's blurb.
1: Yeah. There was a phase where we deleted schwas. I know in India, if you go to the north of India, they say... Ram. But in the south, they say Rama. Or they call the elephant god Ganesha in the south, Ganesh in the north. They delete the A's.
0: Yeah, so the A at the end is pronounced like a schwa, Ganesha.
1: Yeah, they delete
0: even,
1: the
0: even
1: A's.
0: The first A is almost a schwa, Ganesha.
1: Ganesha versus Ganesh.
0: Yeah, which is an A, which should be Ganesha. Ganesha. Sorry, yeah. I'm spelling it missing correctly in my head.
1: Yeah. Yeah, it's an interesting phase we went through, the way we pronounce different sounds. So, interesting. So, it is Chile for your correct answer for question two.
0: Before we go to the next question, you were talking about the screenshotting last night. I couldn't ring last night.
1: I'll just update people. So I just discovered yesterday you can swipe with your whole palm left to right on an Android and it screenshots, yes.
0: Yeah, well, unlike you, the first thing I do when I get a new... I've only probably had a couple of new phones with special, you know, with gestures for screenshotting. But my previous phone was a Xiaomi, and that one had a range of things you could select for easy screenshotting. One of them was you could just press hold the back button for like more than a second, and it would screenshot the page. And the current one I have, which is a Motorola, it's for all of anybody happens to own one. If you you can choose to either tap on them. You just go into the gestures menu. You can choose to tap twice on the back. Which I found didn't work very well. But the other one is if you just hit the recents button on the left,
1: yes,
0: shows you all the open apps, like in a small picture of all the open apps, you can toggle through them.
1: Yeah.
0: If you hit the recents button, you can screenshot any one of those images in the list. It's got a little pair of scissors as a picture.
1: That's much more convenient because I was used to, you know, you have to get three fingers on different buttons. It's almost like striking an F-sharp chord just to take a screenshot. So there's all these easier ways now.
0: Of course, you can turn on gestures, but I haven't owned a recent Samsung. Do they have the gestures on by default, I guess, on yours, if it's a Samsung?
1: I don't even know what gestures are.
0: Well, that's like three-finger swipes, two-finger swipe.
1: Oh, that's right, yes. Yeah, Jess. So, that makes sense. Yeah, using hand signals to get your life achieved. Okay.
0: I don't trust my fingers to do the one that the phone interprets as what I want.
1: No.
0: That's why.
1: No, as we get older, our fingers put on weight and they hit things we don't want them to. So it's best to keep it simple.
0: Anyway, give me another question.
1: Okay, question two. Who was everyone's first friend on MySpace?
0: Oh, my goodness. I'm definitely older than you, but I'm not young.
1: Did you have a MySpace?
0: No.
1: You skipped that MySpace. You went straight to Facebook.
0: Well, I come from DOS.
1: Okay. That was before Friends, wasn't it?
0: DOS. I still have friends who wanted me to join their Morse code, you know. You know, I think no, come on. Like, I'll be still in the 18th century.
1: Yeah, I wish I had a good Morse code question for you. Now, this is a very 90s question.
0: Yeah, that's all right. So I probably have. I probably do know, but I just, you know, it's back there and I've never used it since I heard it 30 years ago.
1: Yeah.
0: 20 years ago, whatever.
1: Yeah, a while ago. Well, have a crack at this one. Basically, you joined MySpace and you had to be friends with this person straight away. What was the person's name?
0: It wasn't Mark Zuckerberg, so we don't... Or Mark Sugar Mountain, as his name means. Well, Zucker is German for sugar.
1: Yes.
0: And Berg is probably
1: like,
0: everybody knows.
1: Like
0: German
1: an iceberg,
0: for mountain. Yeah. Anyway. Bill Gates.
1: Bill Gates is not correct, but it's not a bill. But not a bad guess. Thanks, Peter.
0: No worries, bye.
1: Peter there calling in Sydney. Missed the MySpace. I assumed everyone had a MySpace account at some point. Cameron in South Perth will be delighted. I do not have a music question

0: him. Hello, Cameron.
1: You've got a music question for me.
0: No music question. It's a MySpace question, though. Did you ever join MySpace?
1: No, I never. No, I really don't know what you're talking about.
0: Well, look, if you get this wrong, the question goes into pass mode, so the next person can pass on it. But it's only been answered incorrectly once, so I have to ask it to you.
1: Yeah, can I ask you a question?
0: Sure.
1: Did you say earlier in your program that you were on again tonight? Tomorrow night?
0: Just tomorrow. I'm doing the weekend, so yeah, I've got a music special as part of tomorrow, yeah.
1: Oh, but not a quiz.
0: Oh, another quiz. It's the same show tomorrow. But Tom from Whittlesea just said he really enjoyed the Mother's Day special last week, and I was just mentioning I'm doing another one tomorrow, not a Mother's Day one, quite a different theme. So that's all I'd said. But yeah, it's the same usual show with a quiz from tomorrow.
1: Yeah, and Sunday?
0: Saturday morning now. Yes, I'm doing Sunday morning. And then Francis is doing Trevor's shift, the weekdays at the moment.
1: All right. Okay.
0: Yeah, that's the flip around. I think Trevor's away for a few weeks travelling.
1: Yeah. Now, I don't eat mushrooms because I just ate some, what I was told was field-picked mushrooms out of my farm, and it was the worst night of my life.
0: No, that's dangerous. Field-pick, I just trust the supermarkets with my mushrooms. Yeah, you've got to be careful picking your own. Well, this is not a mushroom question yet, Cameron. It's who was everyone's first friend on MySpace?
1: I'll say Ray.
0: Oh, like

0: name. It's a similar popularity of name, but it's not Ray Cameron. So we'll talk another night.
1: Tomorrow night. Thank you.
0: Tomorrow. Thank you there. Yeah, a few of you have this correct. Maybe 90s kids. Leaf has it correct. Chris and Southern Waters. Yeah, a few of you have this right. We're talking about the schwa deletion, the deletion of the word ah in English. Maureen from Carlingford says, hi there, kept and bent are two examples of that sound, like chile, chile, kept, bent are two examples, plenty of others. I love these language deep dives. We haven't had a single linguist on the program that I've done it, so I think it's worth a conversation with one. We'll find a good language topic to dive into. Stuart is in Victor Harbour for the quiz. Hello, Stuart.
2: It's chilly, mate. Don't worry about it.
0: No, that's been answered. That's correct, Chile.
2: No, I'm just saying it. This Chile is just absolute pseudo-nonsense.
0: Oh, you say Chile. You say Chile.
2: Oh, it's, well, yeah.
0: Oh, no. Everyone's saying Chile over there.
2: Well, I can't be bothered with Chile. It's just some sort of pretentious nonsense.
0: Oh, is that like when you say Paris rather than Paris?
2: Oh, that's just absolute nonsense too. Just get on with it. Hey,
0: yes.
2: That conversation you had with that chap sounded like something in the Abbott Costello routine for a while.
0: Wait, I can't remember what it was. Were you talking
2: about the Susquehanna Hat Company? Do you remember that?
0: I don't. I remember the one sketch of this. Yeah, the baseball sketch is the only one I remember.
2: There's another one, but it's really funny. Susquehanna Hat Company. Now, I don't know how you spell Susquehanna, but it sounds a bit like. Well, it could be in another country, couldn't it, Saskatchewana?
0: Sounds Canadian, Saskatchewan, Saskatoon.
2: Saskatchewan, there we go. You've got it. Well done.
0: Very good. So now, 1 point for me.
2: When I was a kid, I used to go mushroom. It was great. You know, because it was in the outskirts of the suburbs back in about 1965. Excuse me, Ash, I'm just going back and waffling, but I'm a bit tired, actually, but I just can't sleep.
0: That's okay. Did you have to be quite careful, though?
2: You, eh?
0: You didn't have to. You didn't poison yourself by accident.
2: Oh, no, hell no. We used to go... The mushrooms are quite easy to tell. You can tell the brown one underneath. You can tell straight away.
0: Yeah.
2: I mean, we used to go. Our paddocks was full of them. We always kept bringing them back. About it was great fun. You know, really a real. We were kids then.
0: Yeah.
2: Forget MySpace and everything. Get out.
0: Well, you can pass on the MySpace question.
2: I've heard of it, mate. But I wouldn't have it. Not a bloke in Western Australia. I wouldn't have a clue what it is.
0: Yeah, because
2: I'm on a landline, mate. I haven't even got a mobile phone.
0: Your mental health is probably much better because you didn't spend your whole 90s looking at MySpace and then Facebook.
2: I couldn't. I can't. I could do it in the 90s. But

0: If I ever got this, that's a moment disqualified, aren't I?
1: You are disqualified if you get it wrong. That's the only...
0: No, I'm not doing it, mate.
1: Okay.
0: I was going to say... I can't say it because I'll be disqualified.
1: Yeah, let's not, because I don't want to get you disqualified prematurely.
0: Okay, that sounds a bit. What is it, mate? You can spill the beans or what?
1: Oh, no, someone can come back to it because it's a past question.
0: Oh,
1: so.
0: I've got to give it a complete miss.
1: Yes.
0: Please make nothing computer related, please.
1: Okay, so would you like a fiction novel kind of question or a classical music question?
0: Well, there you go. What a choice. I might go back to MySpace. Hang on a minute. I'll go fictional book, mate.
1: Okay. Timothy, Tiny Tim Cratchit, is a character in which Charles Dickens novel?
0: Oh, that's a... Oh, crikey. A Christmas Tale? Tiny Tim, that's a... Now I'm trying to think of it.
1: Christmas something. You're right.
0: A Christmas Carol?
1: Yeah, it is a Christmas Carol.
0: Yeah, that was I remember that. I read all the Dickens. I used to read them. You ever read them, Ashwin? Have you read Dickens?
1: I tried reading A Bleak House, and these descriptions are way too long for me. I think because I was a 90s kid, I just couldn't handle it. I was raised on MySpace.
0: Well, that's what happens, mate. You sit down and watch Castaway or a movie, and I watch about 5 minutes of the good bits, and you don't even bother with the rest. It's just immediate gratification.
1: That's right.
0: The world is going down the gurgler.
1: I've been ruined. When you were bringing the mushrooms home, were you singing a song from A Christmas Carol? Did you ever, like the Seven Dwarfs, did you have a song to bring the mushrooms home to?
0: No, nothing that sort of fanciful. Just my two brothers and my brother, oldest brother's about, I was about nine at the time, I was about seven, my other one was about six or five. We used to have a lot of fun, mate.
1: Yeah.
0: Just getting around in the paddocks and you'd be out all day. And now if you've got, seriously, Ashwin, you notice now if you've got a couple of kids walking down the road, say a 10-year-old by themselves, people get concerned and they'll ring the police.
1: They do. Kids are way more supervised. I know my brother and I used to run around and disappear for a day and come home, and now he's got kids. Every minute is monitored. Yeah.
0: It's just really sad.
1: Mm.
0: Do you know in America, just briefly, there was one instance, this is true apparently, in New Jersey. There's some two kids walking down the road. This sounds like a joke. It's not, though. Mm. There's a couple of kids walking down the road. The mother was, someone reported to the police. The mother came back home, and... what happened? She actually said, well, the kids are allowed to walk around, and she was arrested for not supervising her children or something. She probably got a good bit aggressive, I don't know. But the whole thing was the mother was taken to the lockup, and the kids were definitely alone.
1: Right.
0: Work that out.
1: Yeah. Very different times.
0: Seriously, mate, it's just, you know, when you were a kid, did you get picked up in the car at school?
1: No, we used to cycle 5 kilometres to school. And
0: exactly. Yeah. Is that in New Zealand, was it?
1: New Zealand. And it's also, I grew up in a town of 40,000 people. If you're in Sydney, Melbourne, Brisbane, and there's cars, just parents these days just monitor more, I think, than country kids in the 90s and 80s and before.
0: It's actually, people are being so mighty coddled, they're just... They're not ready for life, mate.
1: No, that is.
0: That's why you got people who are just. We got kids now, killing themselves.
1: Resilience is important. You are right. How do you train resilience?
0: It's just an observation, and I know it sounds a bit. It's a bit of a morbid subject, but really, it's pretty sad, eh?
1: Well, it's a big subject. Maybe let's come back to that because we've got an open line as well.
0: I'll give it a miss. I think I'm spoiling everyone's evening.
1: No, I think I love these side tangents as well because they throw out really good insights and quirks like how to open your phone properly. But I have a question for you, Stuart.
0: I can't open it. I've got a 1985 model.
1: Oh, you're fine. You just flip it open.
0: I can't.
1: Pick it up. Okay. You've answered A Christmas Carol. Question two. Which German composer wrote 5 piano concertos, the fifth of which gained the nickname Emperor?
0: Was that Bach?
1: It's not Bach. There's not too many left. So
0: I'm talking to the dog. Hang on a minute.
1: Stuart, I'll leave it on that one with you tonight. Let's chat another night.
0: Nice talking to you, Ashwin.
1: You too as well. Stuart there in Victor Harbour. It's not Bach. So there's not too many left. Anonymous writes... Ah, the good old days with Stuart. Oh, and I can't read the rest of it. Sometimes I start reading a text and I just realise, I can't finish that one live on air. You'll have to be in the ABC studios. Only Stuart and I in the studio know what that said. Lincoln has called in from Berry's Creek in Gippsland. Hello, Lincoln.

0: Hello, Ashman. How are you, mate?
1: I'm good, thank you, Lincoln. Did you listen to classical music growing up?
0: Yeah, well, I like Apocalypse Now, the war film, and they did Ride of the Valkyries, you know?
1: Who scored that?
0: Ride of the Valkyries. Good question. Beethoven, it could have been.
1: Okay. What's your answer to this one? It's a German composer who wrote five piano concertos, the fifth of which gained the nickname Emperor.
0: A German composer.
1: And it's not Bach.
0: I might try Strauss.
1: It's not Strauss either, Lincoln, but the next person has the chance of passing on it. So let's chat another night.
0: Have a good night, mate, okay?
1: You too. Thank you, Lincoln, for calling in. You are listening to ABC Radio Overnights. I'm Ashwin and Stuart's there in the studio picking up the phone. We are talking mushrooms today, the Eurovision battle between Finland and Australia. But as always, at this point of the evening, we're in the middle of a quiz and Greg has called in from Ryde. Hello, Greg.
2: Good day, Fred. Ashwin, sorry. How are you going, mate?
1: That's okay. How's your evening been?
2: It's about, mate. I listened to the NRL earlier on in the gather round in Suncorp. And I've been on the computer trying to get it to go because it's playing up. It's Windows 7, which morphed into a Windows 10, and it's 10 years out of date.
1: And you're sick of updating now. You're just going to stay on Windows 10 from here on?
2: Yes, I don't think I should rush out and get a Windows 11 brand-new computer over $1,000. $1,500 for this, what I've got now. But I was very, very fortunate. I went on a radio quiz on a commercial station.
1: Yeah.
2: I won the first prize, which was $1,000 from Harvey Norman, and I just put $500 out of my savings towards it and bought an i7 dual core, top of the range, 1 terabyte, and 512, whatever it is. Gigabytes, I think it was. And it's been with me ever since.
1: Well, Greg, I think that will cover you. If you're just watching the NRL and you're just ringing up for the quiz, if you're not doing any video editing and you're not making movies and things,
2: No. Maybe I'm not that good, right. I'm a mug punter when it comes to PCs.
1: No, well, let me put this question to you. And some of you, Hillary, and has it correct in the text line, so does Sandra from Perth. What do you think of this? Would you like to pass on this question, Greg?
2: Please, I've got an idea, but it may be wrong, so okay. I don't want to go out first. So please allow me to ask another question.
1: Sure. So everyone who's listening, you can come back to that question. Which composer wrote five piano concertos, the fifth of which gained the nickname Emperor? And the other open question is, who was everyone's best friend on My

0: space. But let's move on to a new question.
1: Have I gone third?
0: Sorry?
1: Have I gone third?
0: That's an open question if you want to try. Otherwise, I'll move you to a new question.
1: No, I want a new question, please.
0: Okay, here's a new question. What are the five Olympic rings meant to represent?
1: The five continents.
0: Yes, continents is correct. Another question for you, Greg. What period of the day does the adjective crepuscular refer to?
1: I think I'll just suggest maybe morning.
0: Sorry, who?
1: Morning.
0: It's not morning.
1: Okay, mate. Listen, you have a great night, okay?
0: Thank you, Greg, and you too.
1: Thank you, matey. See you later.
0: 1300 800 222 is the number to call in if you'd like to join the quiz. 0437 774 774. And if you're listening newly to the program, you get 1 point for every correct answer, and you can have up to 2 questions correct, which just gives everyone a chance to have a chance at winning the quiz rather than just the last caller. So we kind of like to do it that way on overnights. Lots of formats work, but that's our approach to it here on the program. Ray has called in from Perth. Hello, Ray.
2: Hi, how are you going?
0: Yeah, good, thanks as well. So new question for you, because we have the answer correct about the Olympics. Would you like a question on... Oh, no, sorry, one question remains open, which is to what period of the day does the adjective...
2: I prefer the other questions that haven't been answered yet.
0: Oh, okay, okay. Now, I will let you go back to a past question. So which one did you want to take for that?
2: We'll put through.
0: So the two past questions are, who was everyone's first friend on MySpace, or which German composer wrote 5 piano concertos, the fifth of which gained the nickname Emperor?
2: The first one, is it Tom Anderson?
0: It was Tom Anderson, yeah. Did you have a MySpace?
2: No.
0: Okay, all right. No, Tom was everyone's friend. Apparently he sold it for $400 million and just became a photographer. So he's living the dream since then.
2: All right.
0: Well, Ray, let's move you to the next question, which hasn't been answered yet. To what period of the day does the adjective crepuscular refer?
2: I've got the other one for you as well.
0: Sorry?
2: I've got the other one for you, composer.
0: Oh, okay, the other past question. So that question is, which German composer wrote 5 piano concertos, the fifth of which gained the nickname Emperor?
2: Could it be Handel?
0: It's not Handel.
2: Right, well, what happened?
0: So you have your 1 point tonight, Ray, for calling in.
2: Okay, thanks a lot.
0: Thank you.
2: Well, at least we got rid of one of the questions.
0: You have. You've cleared it for us. Thank you, Ray.
2: Okay, thanks.
0: April is correct about that composer. Yeah, Fran is right about the time of day for that crepuscular question. April as well for that. And Jenny in Glenbrook, what does crepuscular refer to, if you know? You can join the quiz. 1300 800 222 is the number. Roz has called in from Bundoora. Hello, Roz.
3: Good evening, Ashwin.
0: Roz, this question we're on to now is to what? Well, there's a past question open about the.
3: Okay, I can answer the
0: composer.
3: The Beethoven fifth.
0: Beethoven, it was. Okay, so that's one point for you.
3: The piano concerto was called the Emperor.
0: Ah, what? How would you describe it?
3: What, the Beethoven piece?
0: Yes. Are you familiar with the work?
3: Oh, yes, I am. It's a very grand work. It's wonderful.
0: Takes you on a journey, does it?
3: It definitely does. Okay. It's a big work.
0: How long does it last for?
3: Oh, it's a major work anyway. Mm. If you had it in a concert, it would be, you know, half the concert.
0: Mm. You have to devote a morning to it probably to get through the whole thing.
3: Very grand.
0: Okay. Well, that is...
3: It was written for, what is it, Franz Ferdinand or something? I don't know, one of those Austrian, Prussian, things.
0: It was Laffan.
3: Oh, actually, Ashwin, yes. I wrote when Susan, I just turned Susan's show on.
0: She was taking limericks, wasn't she?
3: And I quickly wrote a limerick. Do you want to hear it?
0: Okay, give us a quick limerick then.
3: Okay. Eurovision, you love or you hate it, but regardless of how they will rate it, Delta's done well. Europe says, what the hell? It's not right that an Aussie could take it.

0: Yeah, I like it. That was the theme I was thinking of as well, with such a curveball entry. So I like it. Okay. Stu normally gives points for songs, but I think we'll give you one for that. Okay. Now.
1: Well, that's my 2 points then, isn't it?
0: I think that is. That is your two points for the evening. Okay. That was easy, Roz. Thank you.
1: Night.
0: Some good facts about Beethoven as well. You had to have some time for Beethoven. It's not like ABBA. Like you could just put 3 minutes on, 3 minutes on the way and you've gotten through Dancing Queen, but not the case for Beethoven's symphonies. Trev is in Surfer's Paradise. Hello, Trev.
2: Oh, how are you, Ashley?
0: Good. Sounded like you were calling us from the bathroom.
2: Look, I was on the other side of the lounge room.
0: Oh, that's okay. Come running over. Now, Trev, before you call us, do you put on a Beethoven symphony or any kind of music to get you in the mood?
2: Look, Beethoven is a bit too heavy for me. Yeah, I look, when you listen to Beethoven, it actually makes your heart race.
0: Yeah. Too much emotion for that late at night.
2: Yeah, it is. And I love him in the same way as I love a lot of other composers. But Beethoven, you got to be in the right mood.
0: Yeah, sometimes you just want the bluey soundtrack.
2: Yeah, I know. You want, look, somebody mentioned Haydn, and Haydn's Trumpet Concerto is something that is quite magical. Mm.
0: Yeah, you're right, though. You have to be in the mood for magic. Sometimes you just want to be sitting lightly and enjoying the frivolity of life. So let me put you a question to you, Trev. You can pass on this or you can continue. That is, to what period of the day does the adjective crepuscular refer?
2: If I had to answer it, I would have a guess, but I will pass.
0: Pass. So that is now a pass question if someone would like to come back to it. Question for you, Trev. When a cricket umpire sticks both hands above their head, what are they signalling?
2: Well, I think it's, they're just waving to a mate in the audience, but they're probably saying the batsman scored a six.
0: Six runs it is. You would have been in a kids' cricket team back in the 70s, wouldn't you?
2: Oh, yeah. Look, I was a hopeless cricketer. And my son, I used to take him every Saturday to play cricket. He was a great bowler, but when he had to put on the pads, he was scared.
0: Oh, yeah,
2: I'm not going to say how much he was scared, but one day he got six runs just by being there and was in a I don't want to talk about this.
0: But I like that because you don't want to get hit in the ribs. Everyone thinks cricket's a gentleman's game, but it's quite dangerous.
2: Oh, no, it's a hard game. It's as bad as boxing.
0: It is.
2: Yeah.
0: It's boxing at 140 kilometres an hour.
2: Yeah, I know. The other guy's a long way away, but boy.
0: So did your son hit that six runs out of fear, just closed his eyes and swung?
2: Look, when he got the runs, it was just little bits off the bat. But as a bowler, there was one time he was hopeless, and yet he got a hat-trick simply because nobody can understand his bowling style.
0: I can imagine he would have got some unconventionality from you, so he just put that into his technique.
2: Oh, it was unconventionality, but also the fact that none of my family, apart from my daughter, are great sports people.
0: So he was just running all over the place and his run-up, and people didn't know where the ball was coming from.
2: Look, when he bowled, he'd bowl a medium pace, and it bounced once. And then occasionally, like he was a young kid, and it'd bowl a second time just on the stumps.
0: I think that happens when you try to do a bouncer and you're not quite fast enough to bounce someone, so it just ends up bouncing three times.
2: Yeah, there's lots of stories. But I'll tell you something. Every Saturday, you know, for 6 months I go out and watch cricket, and then in winter I go out and watch my kids play basketball.

0: basketball. And it's the best thing to do.
1: That's the best, yeah.
0: Really. It's, you know, it's just so enjoyable.
1: Yeah, because you get to live vicariously, I think, see what happens with their sporting futures.
0: Yeah, yeah. I don't want to bask in the reflected glory of my children, and they're certainly not going to bask in the reflected glory of their dad. I know that.
1: No, you've got your own glory. In fact, someone has texted while you're talking to say, good on you, Trev. When's the book coming out?
0: Oh, God. All right. I did some work on it tonight, and the other day I was talking to Francis and he said the same thing, and I went, how does Francis Leach know about my book? But he's obviously looked at my thing on the ABC. And when's it coming out? Put pressure on me, bully me. I want it to be out this year.
1: It sounds like it was your publisher in the text message line, just pretending to be a texter.
0: Oh, look, if there's a publisher around who will grab me by the scruff of the collar and go, get your book bloody finished, you idiot. That's what I want.
1: You need a coach.
0: I'm struggling over the last chapter.
1: Yeah, that's the hardest part. But just take your time, Trev. When you can't hurry greatness, so take your time and finish it properly.
0: Greatness is a big word. How about mediocrity? Yeah.
1: Can't hurry mediocrity either. Trev, let's chat another night.
0: Oh, did I get a question right?
1: Hang on. Yeah, you got the six right. You've got, you've one correct. Okay.
0: Right.
1: Six, okay, no, I owe you a second question.
0: I've been rabbiting on.
1: No, let's get to another question. Let's rabbit on to a second question. Okay, what is the name for the two muscular chambers of the heart that pump out blood?
0: Four chambers of the heart.
1: Two muscular chambers of the heart. Yeah, ventricles.
0: Ventricles and atricles. Ventricles.
1: Ventricles is correct, Trev. That's 2 points for you.
0: Well, can we have a round of applause for Trev?
1: Round of applause for Trevor. Okay. Oh, someone says it's vicariously, not vicariously.
0: Oh, well, that sounds like something Eric would say.
1: Yeah, I miss Eric. Trev, let's chat another night.
0: Thanks, Ashwin. Good night, and I'll wait to see if I either win or lose.
1: We will find out in 10 minutes. That is Trevor calling in. Ventriculous, says Sandra in Perth. Tara has called in. Truckee on the road. Hello, Tara.
2: G'day, Ashwin. How are you, mate?
1: I'm good. Do you say ventricle or, vicarious or vicarious?
2: Vicarious.
1: You say vicarious. Yeah, I thought a lot of people said vicarious. We have a vicarious in the text message line. Okay. Question.
2: There's always got to be someone who wants to be different.
1: Always, always. Anyway, an oddball when it comes to vicarious, vicarious. Well, let's put that question to you then. Now, Trev had ventricles correct. So your new question, Tara, is Sting, Stuart Copeland and Henry Padovani formed which rock band in 1977?
2: I think that's the Police. I was going to answer the other one with the...
1: It is the Police.
2: The other one is Police, yeah, and the other one is, if I remember rightly, it's Twilight.
1: Now,
2: daylight.
1: Yes. What does crepuscular refer to? Evening. That's right.
2: Yeah, just before dawn.
1: Evening. But dusk, twilight.
2: Evening.
1: Yes. Okay. All right. That is fine. That's two for you then, Tara.
2: Oh, sweet.
1: You're on the board. Thank you.
2: Thanks, mate.
1: And Trev, it was Chipper from Kippering about the book. I will buy it. So, yeah, Trev, you have your first customer. Just have to finish that last chapter, but you don't want to rush it because that's all people remember. People remember how you left them. Don't rush. Karen is in Altona Meadows. Hello, Karen.
3: Hello.
1: Karen, would you like a question on music or science?
3: Have you got any past questions left?
1: Okay, past questions. We've done Crepuscular. We've done Beethoven. We've done Tom. I think that's all. All the past questions are gone.
3: Oh,
1: Yeah, unfortunately not. But I'll give you an option, though. You can have, yeah, a music question or a science question.
3: I'll try science.
1: Okay. There are two elements that are in liquid state at room temperature. Name one of them.
3: Liquid state at room temperature. Any clues?
1: Okay. One of them is a bit, I guess, silvery in colour. I'll give you that clue.
3: Okay. Good question. Yeah, I've learned so many tonight.
1: Yeah, this is a trickier one. I think it's in the realm of science. One of them is much more famous than the other, but there's two elements that you might have seen videos or movies where it's liquid at room temperature.
3: Yeah, I'm just trying to think of the one of them. I'm trying to think of, I can't, it hasn't come to mind. You haven't got the first letter, I suppose.
1: No, I can only give you a clue that it's a bit. One of them is silvery in colour.
3: Yeah, I think it's that one they put in the thermometers. I'm just not sure of the name of this. Let me think of the liquid.
1: Yeah.
3: Any old liquid.
1: Have a guess at a liquid.
3: A scientific liquid.
1: yeah.
3: Let me think. I can't think of anything, honestly. I think it's the one that goes in the barometer.
1: I'll leave that for the next person, but you're narrowing it down, Karen. Thank you.
3: Thank you.
1: Fran has it correct, as to Sandra in Perth. April says Vicarious is fine. Okay, we have two contestants left in this quiz. Let's see if we can get to the bottom of this problem, this element that is in a liquid state at room temperature. Can you tell us one? Hi, Danny in Brisbane.
4: Good morning, Ashton. How are you, sir?
1: I'm good. You sound quite chipper. Are you a night shift worker? How come you're so full of energy?
4: No, I fell asleep in the middle of the footy last night. The Dolphins got top over South Sydney in the rugby league.
1: Yes.
4: I fell asleep. I just woke up about half an hour ago. So. Yes, I'm just working on some music. I've got working on a book as well myself. And I do have a CD and a DVD because I was a member of the Sunshine Coast Blues Club.
1: Well, one day when you call and you can just give us a little play of your guitar or something.
4: Well, I've got something here for you. This is the start of the riff of my CD, which I'm trying to finish.
1: Just give us a few seconds, Danny, and then I'll have to get you into a question.
4: Yeah, okay, Ashwin. It goes...

0: Danny, can I get you back on the line? It's just cutting out a little bit. Danny?
1: Yes, sir.
0: Sorry, it was just the way it was coming through the phone. We could hear the high notes, but the low notes weren't coming through as well. But I get the riff. I like it. I like it. It's a bit rock and roll. Okay, let me get you the question. There are two elements that are in a liquid state at room temperature. Name one of them.
1: One of them. Mercury, I think.
0: Yes, mercury is one.
1: Bromine, is it?
0: Bromine is the other. And mercury, I believe, is the one in thermometers. So Karen was almost there. Kurt has it correct. April and Nadia has it correct. Okay, let's go. Second question for you, Danny. The line, Friday night.
1: The mind, did you say mind?
0: Sorry, the line, Alpha Limerick. The line, Friday night and the lights are low, opens the first verse of which ABBA song?
1: Which ABBA song did you say?
0: Yes, Friday nights and the lights are low.
1: It's Friday night and the lights are low. You are the Dancing Queen.
0: It is Dancing Queen. I like how you're saying it as well. Danny, that's two for you. Thank you.
1: Okay. Is that in the key of G? Something and the lights are low.
0: Cupid.
1: You are the Dancing Queen. Young and sweet, only
0: 17. Danny, I've got to get one more in, but Stu's given you a point for singing. Thanks for calling in.
1: Great, thanks, Ashwin.
0: Thank you. Danny there in Brisbane. Our last caller for the evening is Anne-Marie in North Ringwood. Hello, Anne-Marie.
2: Hello.

0: một thảo tây. I started formed it alongside his wife, Linda McCartney.
1: I have another name here for this, for Wings.
0: I really don't know because I didn't like
1: it. Didn't like Wings. No, there were no Beatles. Well, if you're not sure, Amory, you can pass on this and we'll chat another night.
0: Oh, can I pass?
1: No, sorry, not pass. We can't give you another question, but you can have a guess if you like.
0: God. No, I can't think who it could be.
1: That's okay. All right, well, I'll speak to you another night, Amory.
0: Okay, thank you. Good night.
1: Good night. Thank you for calling in. We'll leave that question open for the next quiz. Let's wrap it up. We'll choose a winner. Stu has the random computer system to draw a winner, and we'll announce that after the news. But first, this is Michelle Branch. No, you know what? Let me go even more laid back tonight. This is Bob Marley and the Wailers.

0: That's Bob Marley and the Wailers with Three Little Birds. Here on ABC Radio Overnights, we are about to explore the great European rivalry of Finland versus Australia at Eurovision. We'll announce the winner of the quiz straight after the news. So stick around for that coming up in 5 minutes.
1: Bet you didn't know we're the world's biggest gamblers.
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5: ABC News with Andrew Kaloupas. The author of a report into Islamophobia has spoken out against the federal government over concerns it has not responded to his investigation since it was handed down last September. Special Envoy Aftab Malik warned the government not to wait for another Christchurch massacre before responding. Comes just days after a man was charged in Brisbane over alleged threats to Muslim worshippers with an AK-47 assault rifle. Mr. Malik says the federal government needs to act urgently.

0: recently.
1: Post-Bondi, what we're seeing is individuals emboldened with their Islamophobia and threatening to murder individuals, chasing down individuals in broad daylight. Australian Muslims cannot wait for a crisis-like attack to happen on Australian soil for the government to respond to my 54 recommendations.
0: Home Affairs Minister Tony Burke says anyone who aids or joins a proscribed neo-Nazi group could face up to 15 years in prison. Lexi Junawick with more.
2: White Australia, previously known as the National Socialist Network, is the second group to be listed as a prohibited hate group under new hate laws that were introduced following the Bondi terrorist attack. Supporting, funding, training, recruiting, joining or directing the group constitutes a criminal offence, with a maximum penalty of 15 years in prison. Tony Burke says while the organisation claimed to have disbanded in January, it continued to engage in hateful behaviour. Mr. Burke says the decision to list White Australia came following advice from domestic intelligence agency ASIO.
0: The Chief Medical Officer of the Central Australian Aboriginal Congress is calling for urgent help as a growing diphtheria outbreak in the Northern Territory places pressure on the health system. More than 100 cases have now been recorded, with several people admitted to intensive care. The Territory has also recorded Australia's first reported death from diphtheria in almost a decade. Most cases have been detected in remote Indigenous communities. Dr. John Boffa says hospitals are already under strain.
3: We've very significantly closed the gap, and life expectancy has been improving because of the really good work the health system does. But when we're diverted into communicable disease outbreaks, that impact is reduced, and we just can't afford that. So we desperately need additional resources. We're 4 months into this outbreak. It's getting worse. It's not getting any better.
0: China's foreign ministry says President Xi Jinping has accepted an invitation from Donald Trump to visit the White House later this year. The announcement was made as Mr. Trump flew back to the US after a two-day visit to China, during which he said he made fantastic trade deals. The BBC's Laura Bicker reports from Beijing.
4: On the flight back to the US, Mr. Trump told reporters on Air Force One that Beijing had agreed to buy 200 Boeing aircraft with a potential commitment to buy 750 more. He said China would also buy billions of dollars of US farm products. The US president added he'd talked a lot about Taiwan with the Chinese leader, who had pushed him to end arms sales to the self-governing island Beijing claims as its territory. He said he had made no commitment, but would be talking to the leader of Taiwan before making a decision.
0: The United States is reportedly taking steps to indict Raul Castro, the 94-year-old former Cuban president and brother of revolutionary leader Fidel Castro. Here's Tim Wharton.
5: The charges are said to relate to Cuba shooting down two civilian aircraft 30 years ago, which were being flown by a Florida-based humanitarian organization that dropped propaganda leaflets over Havana. Conservative Cuban Americans claim the Cuban leader authorized the shooting down of the planes in 1996 after the organization, which was giving support to Cuban migrants attempting to reach the US by sea, had been repeatedly warned about violating Cuban airspace. The allegations have been made as the director of the CIA, John Ratcliffe, and top Cuban government officials held a meeting in Havana to try to address strained relations between the two countries, with the US maintaining an energy blockade on Cuba. There has been no announcement of a deal or agreement following the talks.
0: To sport, and Auckland FC has become the first side from New Zealand to reach an A-League men's soccer grand final after defeating Adelaide 3-0 in the second leg of their semi-final at Hindmarsh Stadium. Jake Girdwood-Rick headed home late in the first half before Sam Cosgrove and then Logan Rogerson secured the Kiwi club a 4-1 aggregate victory. ABC News.
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7: Good morning, I'm Ashwin and Stu is here with me in the studio. If you have just woken up in the dark, it is 11... No, let me refresh. The website falls behind and it doesn't auto-refresh. It is 1.05, I should say, in Perth, 1.50 in Eucla, 2.35 in Adelaide, 3.05 in Melbourne, Sydney, Brisbane, the east coast, the southeast of the country, those usual places. Hello, Stuart.
8: Hello, Ashwin. How are you, mate?
7: I'm in the middle of a debate as to whether my whole life has been a lie.
8: Mm.
7: Now, I've been saying vicarious.
8: Yes, definitely.
7: someone in the text message line has said, look, it's vicarious because it's victim, vicar, victorious. The VIC should be Vic. And I have a brother and sister-in-law who live in England, and they say vitamin, we say vitamin. Mm. So we have stretched our vowels out here. They say yogurt, we say yogurt. Have we done vicarious dirty in this country?
9: Look, I don't know. I worry. I wonder about that, particularly because I've always said vicarious as well, with the long I. And I think I saw a text someone messaged before saying that it's something we've picked up from American television where they sort of like direct instead of direct. You know what I mean? I never really thought about it that much, to be honest, but I wonder, I guess I can understand where it comes from, you know, like Vicar, Victoria, like they mentioned and things like that. I don't know if that's a general rule that would apply to all things. I think it's, I could be totally wrong about this. I understand that, but I'm very much like, I don't know if there's a catch-all rule you can really, especially for English. It's such a complicated and messy language. All I hear when people are learning English as a second language is, this sucks. Like, this is so complicated. How can things have like three or four different meanings sometimes? It's ridiculous.
7: You've grown up in a video game world connected to the world. Do you feel like English-wise a fusion of Britain and the US?
9: Well, a little bit, yeah. So obviously there's some Australiana in there too, but obviously, you know, England and the US. It reminds me of, did you ever watch the movie Blade Runner?
7: Was that with Wesley Snipes?
9: No, that was Blade, which was okay. Like the vampire one. Blade Runner had Harrison Ford in it. It was about like robots and what were called replicants, which were robots who like believed they were alive, sort of thing. And they were, you know, it was like robots gaining intelligence. The point being is I can't remember the exact name of it, but they had a sort of bastardization of, it was kind of like Japanese and English and I think Korean and a few other languages. And the whole point is that it was like street speak pretty much. And people who were sort of lower class and sort of in the slums, they would all talk this hybrid of all those three languages all sort of all mixed together, which was a kind of like representation that all the cultures were mixing together. But it kind of just reminds me of that concept, that all just the languages mixed together. And it makes me wonder whether a single like universal language would be a good or bad thing.
7: I think we are heading towards some kind of fusion. There's something people do called code switching, where if you've got parents from overseas and you move here. Sometimes I've got Indian friends, and I don't know if I do this, when we speak to our Indian family in India, we put on a slight accent or we simplify the English.
9: Right, okay.
7: Because they wouldn't understand this accent.
9: Right,
7: so you,
9: okay.
7: You convert, so you almost have two versions of you.
9: Yeah, it's very, well, I'm unique in that scenario is that I don't really have a lot of people in my life that are bilingual or speak many different things. I've got a few friends who speak Afrikaans, obviously, because from their South Africa. But I am so worried because I grew up in the country and pretty much everyone could tell I've got a bit of a country twang. I sound like a bit of a bogan. So anytime I try and speak in another language, I am so afraid that it sounds the equivalent of being like, oh yeah, g'day mate. You know, like, it just doesn't sound right. I was in Japan with my partner last year and I was so worried that I just sound like, oh, it's an Australian, here we go. You know, I was so worried of trying to speak Japanese, and I did my best, you know, your hellos and thank yous and, you know, where is XYZ?
7: Yeah.
9: But I was just petrified, and it all came to a head on my second to last night we were there. I was trying to order some food in Japanese, and every other time had been fine. Everyone was really polite, as almost all Japanese people are, and I was ordering food and the guy's just like, look, man, your Japanese isn't that bad, but why don't we just talk in English? And I'm like, oh no, I was so mortified.
7: He let you off the hook.
9: Like, I know he meant well. And he was just trying to be like, hey man, you know, it's all right. Just needs a bit more practice. But I took it so badly.
7: But that is the difficulty of learning a second language, because there'll be a few years where you just sound like a child to the adults you're trying to talk to.
9: Well, it's funny you mention that. Friends of mine that are learning Japanese specifically say a good way to learn is to watch kids shows. So if you're learning Spanish, for example, watch like Dora the Explorer, because they speak in those terms that is very accessible for, you know, young kids or people who are learning, and as young kids always are. So if you're trying to do these things, watch kids shows.
7: It's like the Adam Sandler movie. You just have to go through the 12 grades of school
9: pretty much
7: until you're an adult again in the new language.
9: Indeed.
7: Trevor has said, what did I start with? Vicarious. Anonymous has written, the entire question can be described as vicurious. I like that. Good pun. Very good pun.
9: Vicurious, I suppose.
7: Vicurious.
9: Yes.
7: American.
9: We don't know. We'll never know.
7: No, we don't know. So what's happened with the quiz tonight, Stu?
9: Well, mate, as we normally do, we have our sort of quiz raffle, as it were, so people can answer up to two questions and they get an entry. And I suppose as an extra, which I've never had explicitly explained, I thought as a bit of fun, and this came around the Christmas time when we did it there, a few people were, you know, nervous to sing Christmas carols and do these things and sort of, you know, because people thought it's embarrassing, they're nervous. But I'm thinking if people are willing to do that, I should reward them. And so if they're going to do it during the quiz, if you're willing to sing or have something musical or, you know, do something that would otherwise be embarrassing, I will give you an extra point gratis. And you can still answer your two questions. So, for example, there was a couple of people that we've had in the past where they've answered two questions, but they've also sang. So they get 3 points.
7: Okay. Good system that we have there to encourage vitality in the quiz.
9: And so to that point, we have a winner. As an advertisement for that, Danny from Brisbane.
7: Well done, Danny from Brisbane, and thank you, Stu.
9: You're welcome.
7: And I can see that Alistair, our next guest, is waiting in the text message line. Alistair will be with you in just a moment. Do you know why? Because we have to decide what Australia... Well, we have to look into how Australia is doing at Eurovision. Our arch rival, as always, is Finland. What's that competition like? Who is likely to come out on top? Stick around for that. That's coming up here on ABC Radio Overnights. And if you'd like to join the conversation, you can text me on 1300. Sorry, you can text 0437 774 774. You can call in too, 1300 800 222. It's coming up next.

That is the Church, Unguarded Moments. Chris from Southern Waters says, this is a very good song. Trev from Surfers Paradise, I love the Church, but not happy with them live. Good song, though. Pity I lost the quiz, Trev. Try another night, Trev. We'll be back with that quiz tomorrow. But now we are about to enter the world of Eurovision. It happens every time around this time of year in May. Singers from all over Europe and the world battle it out in Vienna. And Australia is in a really good chance this year of taking the top prize. As always, Alistair Birch is here to join you to tell you what's happening with Eurovision. Before Alistair joins, let me give you a quick sample of Delta's song.

0: The song is called Eclipse. It's a very dramatic number performed at a piano. Alistair, hello.
1: Hello, Australia. This is Vienna calling. Yeah, we've just completed the first dress rehearsal for Sunday night's grand final, and I saw Delta perform, and it was absolutely amazing. She doesn't stay at the piano the whole time as we know her. She starts on the stage with one of those kind of big circle things representing the eclipse and sings there for a while. And then she walks down the catwalk to the smaller stage. And of course, Delta doesn't just walk, she glides. Mm-hmm. She's got a presence about her, which is absolutely wonderful. Sits at the piano and plays for a bit. Then she stands on the piano and sings for a bit, as you do. And then there's a reveal, which I don't really want to spoil for your listeners who haven't seen it. It's on TV tonight and on Sunday night. And the reveal at the end gets such a loud applause from the audience. It really does. She's got 3 minutes. She dominates the arena with 10,000 people and however million people watching. She dominates that arena for 3 minutes. And as you say, she's number two in the betting. And got a very good chance of winning.
0: Well, it seems like many of the ingredients for success are there, including a catchy song, theatrics, glam. Can you tell us about Delta's main rival and how you would contrast their songs?
1: Well, there are lots. The one that's been a favourite going into the contest is Finland. It's a song called Flamethrower, though luckily they don't bring one onto stage. There is a lot of flame flying around. This was actually quite controversial because being the Eurovision Song Contest, it's supposed to be all about the singing and the music is always pre-recorded, just the singing is live. I say just because that's pretty rare nowadays in the music industry. Most performances are completely pre-recorded and they're just mime. Well, Eurovision, you have to sing live, but Finland has got an exemption and they have been allowed to play violin. Or I should say fiddle on stage live. It's Linda Lampenius and Peter Parkonen. Peter does all the singing. Linda plays the fiddle. And I use that term advisedly. The style she's playing is very much like, you know, The Devil Goes Home to Georgia, that sort of very intense violin playing. It's not at all pop music style at all. But they've got all the trimmings. They've got stuff catching on fire. They've got little houses to look at each other. It's actually a story about a frozen relationship that is nevertheless fiery as well. So there's always these messages. It's not my favorite song. I think the bookies may have got it wrong this year. They do actually quite often get it wrong. I don't know. We'll see. But in terms of the betting at the moment, Australia and Finland are virtually neck and neck. They're way up there.
0: Interesting contest. It seems like Australia's within, well, perhaps its best odds of winning the competition. How would that be received if Australia did win Eurovision?
1: Well, I think the federal budget just went out. That would probably have to be revised. It's quite an expensive thing. It's quite an expensive thing to do. And the wonders of doing it is that you do get the tourism boost and the status boost of all these people from Europe traveling to your capital city or wherever you host it for the event. Of course, we wouldn't get that. Unfortunately, we would end up co-hosting it with an undisclosed European country, and they would host it in one of their cities. It's simply impractical to bring all those tens of thousands of people all the way down under. So would be very interesting to see how it's done. Probably the nearest would be what recently happened in Liverpool when Ukraine won and they deemed Ukraine ineligible to host it because of security reasons. So the number two country, United Kingdom, stepped in. And basically that was a British show. It was completely BBC staff, BBC doing everything. All they had from Ukraine had some music, some inserts, and a couple of hosts from Ukraine. But behind the scenes, it was almost entirely a British show. And we'd end up something like that. The tourism boost to Liverpool was enormous. They're still talking about it, the way that the number of visitors has gone up. If I, you know, if you travel to the UK, Liverpool is probably not the number one city you'd go for if you haven't been anywhere else. But now lots of people are including it in their trips. So it's very, very effective for them to promote the musical history of the city across Europe.
0: Okay.
1: And well,
0: sorry, you go.
1: And so I'm sure we would come up with a commercial deal where whoever co-hosts it with us also takes over a proportion of the costs, if not all of the costs. But that all has to be negotiated after the announcement. And we've got more than 24 hours to wait to find out who's won Eurovision 2026.
0: Normally you'd think we could co-host it with Austria because we always get confused with them. But this year there was a song talking about the differences between Austria and Australia. Can you take us into that?
1: Oh, that was not my favourite bit of Eurovision this year. It's strange. I've lived in Australia since 2001. I come from UK originally. I've never noticed anyone confuse Australia with Austria while I've lived here. But apparently it happens to the Austrians all the time. They'll use a .at email and people will say, oh, that's Australia. No, it's Austria. So it's something that impacts them more than us. I think that their country's got a slightly lower profile. And they tried to do a comedy number. It's actually funny. Gojo, who was our entrant last year, he actually about 10 meters away from me. We're in the basement of one of the Eurovision buildings, and he's being fed apple strudel by some of the volunteers here and signing cards and talking to the volunteers. He's a real ambassador for Australia. You know, he was last year, he is this year. And because he was so loved is one of the reasons they invited him back to do this performance. But it probably went on a little bit longer than it should have done. And probably the less said, the better. The semi-final one's been and gone. Tonight is semi-final two on the television, although, of course, we know the results of that already because it's already happened. And the grand final on Sunday is where it'll all happen. And no Gojo anymore. It'll be purely Delta on the next couple of shows.
0: Can Australians vote for Delta?
1: Well, there are ways and means. I did, but I have an American credit card. But no, officially, no, you can't. The voting system checks the country of origin of your credit card and makes sure that for the vote to be valid, that you only vote for other countries. You can't vote for yourself, which is, I think it's completely reasonable. Otherwise, everyone would just vote for yourself.
0: Yes.
1: They have actually changed the system this year. Before, you could vote up to 20 times, and that led to some abuse where certain countries or certain organizations were pushing certain singers. And this year, it's been reduced to 10 points or 10 times you can vote. So you can vote for 10 different countries, just not Australia, or you can vote for 10 times the same country, if you like. But to vote, you have to watch it live. Of course, overnight listeners will have no problem watching the show at 5 o'clock in the morning. But your average Australian maybe will want to wait until the evening for the primetime show. And unfortunately, then the voting's already been gone and settled. So, you have to watch it at 5 in the morning on the East Coast or 3 in the morning in Perth. To be able to vote. Believe it or not, there are live showings on both coasts in that coming up. In Western Sydney, there's in Hurstville, there's an auditorium run by the Georges Rivers Council, and they invite everyone. You have to register for a ticket. They're free, and it's the greatest party atmosphere. I don't know if there are any tickets left. I was there last year. Absolutely amazing. And similarly in Perth, it's not run by the council. It's run by one of the fan groups, Euroclub Perth. And last time I looked, they did have a few tickets left. So if you want to go to a live show and experience Eurovision live with other tragics, as the late great Ian Cameron used to refer to me and them as, that would be the way to do it. Otherwise, it's great. You know, such a variety of music this year. It's the one of my favourites is Greece, and that's actually number three in the betting. So although it is quite a way behind, it's 10 to 1. Akilas has got this song called Furto, which is Bring It, and it's the crowd favourite this year because he turns the entire Eurovision stage into like a form of video game, and he's rushing up and down, and it's very effectively done. The thing is, usually the crowd favourite songs that appeal to the voting public don't appeal to the jury, because typically the person doing the complicated dance and so on can't actually sing very well. Well, Akilas can sing. He's also a trained cook, by the way, but he sings in tune all the time, which is actually good for Eurovision and means he's going to get okay points from the jury, is going to get very good points from the public, and you never know, he might sneak in there between Australia and Finland and steal the crown. Anything is possible.
0: Interesting. Okay, so we've got a video game simulation, we have a possessed fiddle player from Finland, we have Delta with a surprise that we're not sure what it is yet. So everyone's being quite dramatic and theatrical. Are there any other dark horses that you'd like to mention that would be worth waking up at 5 a.m. to see?
1: Well, I wouldn't call them dark horses. If these win, everyone's going to be very surprised. Italy, number 8 in the booking, Sal da Vinci. He is Eurovision royalty. Believe it or not, you know the song Volare, the first big Eurovision hit from 1958, the name escapes me. Anyway, it's the biggest hit. Domenico Modugno, that's it. Well, Valari's father was on tour with Domenico when Sal was born, and so Sal ended up being born in New York because his father was performing with this Eurovision royalty. So he doesn't speak English yet. He speaks Italian. He's very, very professional. He's done this song called Forever Yes, which is about long-term relationships, and it starts off with the bridegroom getting dressed for his wedding and basically goes on from there. It's a lovely song. It's a lovely performance. It's far too good for Eurovision. It's never going to win, but it's going to come in the top 10, and that's absolutely wonderful. And I think it's great to get such a variety of music in the contest.
0: Good. Lots of really interesting songs to watch out for. Israel is one of the top 10 contenders, but there's been some controversy around them. Can you talk about what the issues have been around Israel this year and who's decided to boycott?
1: Well, yeah. Look, I was in Malmö 2 years ago, and there Israel, yes, was in the contest, and it was really quite uncomfortable because there were so many people protesting their participation in the song contest. What that two-year-old protest has turned into now is more of a boycott. So ticket sales are way down. There are shows, the semifinals, they were literally giving away the tickets to make the hall look full on television. I think the grand final is sold out, but none of the other shows are 100% sold out, which is a real shame for Austrian TV. Five countries have decided not to take part, including Spain. And the reason I mentioned Spain so much is that there are five countries. They're countries in Europe with large populations, and therefore they bring lots of audience to the show, and they contribute most in terms of funding to the show. And that's going to impact this year's audience figures. It's also impacted the show. They've had to cut corners and reduce money and cut the budget across the board because the money they'd originally budgeted to have simply isn't there without Spain and these other four countries taking part. I shan't go into the politics of if and whether and why Israel should take part. It's just there is a difference of opinion, and the song contest as a non-political organization is going to have to work it out somehow. And let's hope that it goes back to normal in the future. And then we're talking about the quality of the music rather than any political voting, although there'll probably be another controversy a little further down the line as well.
0: You're listening to Alistair Birch talking to us about Eurovision and what we can expect this year. What's Vienna like as a host city for an event like this?
1: Well, it's actually very interesting. You probably noticed, I've been to lots of these host cities. And in a city like Stockholm, you went into Stockholm and you barely noticed Eurovision was there because for them it wasn't such a big thing. Whereas Vienna has been completely taken over by Eurovision. There's Eurovision everywhere. Believe it or not, there's a Eurovision tram. If you get on the Line 49 tram in Vienna, if you're lucky or unlucky, as the case may be, one of the trams has been fitted out with disco lights, with music, and it just drives around the city playing very, very loud Eurovision music all day. And that's just a regular tram on the 49 line here. Vienna is known for its cafes. All the cafes have adopted a country. I say it's a cafe, it's probably pushing it. There's an Australian pub, which of course has adopted Australia, but all the other countries have got their pub where their tourists, where their visitors can meet and talk about the contest, which is great. There's a whole social and cultural program around it. There's this wonderful app where basically wherever you are in Vienna, you can just look in the app and it tells you what you can do within a few hundred meters of that location. They've closed off the whole area around the town hall to create the Eurovision Village, which is kind of like a fairground where lots of the artists come and play to the public in the open air. The weather, unfortunately, hasn't been on our side. Remember, it's spring here. And while we were kind of rehearsing and practicing the first couple of weeks I was here, it was lovely and sunny. But now we're in show week. The weather's turned colder and rainier, which is unfortunate for the Viennese because they put so much effort into hosting Eurovision. But I'll tell you a little secret. When the contest was originally won and they asked around the towns who would like to host Eurovision, there were quite a few bids put in. But apparently the city of Salzburg, you know, home of Sound of Music and Mozart and all that sort of thing, said Eurovision does not fit with our profile.
0: No, it's, so, it's too lowbrow.
1: For Salzburg, don't want Eurovision.
0: Yeah, no, I can imagine that. It's because they've got a tourist reputation to protect. So maybe you can't match Mozart and glam, demonic fiddling playing and people jumping out of pianos. I can sort of see where they're coming from. I think we'll play the Finnish song to end with. Alistair, first of all, thank you for taking us in so deeply into the world of Eurovision. Alistair Birch there. Can you tell us a little bit about this Finnish song that we're about to play?
1: Yes, so I mentioned them before. It's Peter singing. It's Linda on the fiddle. It's about a five frozen relationship, and it's on SBS 7:30 tonight is semi-final two. 7:30 on PM on Sunday is the grand final. And if you want to vote, you have to watch the grand final live on Sunday, which is at 5 o'clock in the morning in the east, 3 o'clock in the morning in the west.
0: Okay, Alistair, thank you for your time today.
1: Thank you. Bye-bye.
0: Alistair Birch there. So I'll play this finished track so we can see who Delta is up against the competition. And then we'll check in with our Hollywood report. Hollywood's not doing so well in certain areas. It's winding down in some ways, at least some of the trailer people, the people who make those fancy movie trailers there, they're cutting back. They're not doing it anymore. Maybe streaming is... Video killed the radio star. Streaming is killing the film star. So we'll see what's in store for Hollywood after this. But in the meantime, this is The Entrant from Finland on Eurovision.

0: That is formidable opposition. That is thick on fiddle playing. The song is called Liechtenhäuten, which is Finland's entry. It's Delta's main competition, according to the bookies. The favourite to win Eurovision this year, Liechtenhäuten by Linda Lampinius and Pete Parkinen. So stick around for that contest. Who will win? Let's move on to another topic, and that is Hollywood. Hollywood is fighting back against artificial intelligence. It's a very difficult war to win. We'll explain how after this.
1: This is going to be quite a ride.
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0: Claude says, in reference to the Finnish entrant this year, "Oh my God, Ash, Delta will kill this dreadful noise, what they call music. I don't like this at all. It's positively vile." Maybe it's not as beautiful as Delta's song, but you know, sometimes people go for quirky. It just looks fun on stage. So maybe it's quirky versus beauty, I think, with those two tracks. So we'll see what the judges go for this year. In the meantime, let us wander over to California. Now, AI has been in the news. It's coming for all.

0: all of our jobs. How will actors, screenwriters deal with it? Kevin Ott is our overnight Hollywood reporter and can fill us in as to what's going on over there. Hello, Kevin.
1: Good morning, Pav.
0: Oh, it's Ashwin here today. Pav's away on leave for a little while.
1: Sorry. My goodness. Ashwin, I apologize.
0: No, that's okay. That's okay.
1: I'm going to keep talking so I sound smart.
0: No, someone called me. Who was it? Mike Girardi calls me Stuart, who's our producer. So I've had a few different names, but that's okay. I was going to ask you now. I mean, we were talking about whether I was AI or not as a presenter, because AI is coming for our radio jobs. But how was Hollywood fighting back against AI?
1: Well, first of all, the A in AI does stand. It does stand for Ashwin. So okay. So, you know, Hollywood actors and writers, mostly actors seemingly, have really been pushing back against AI in kind of a variety of ways. Some of them have been doing it on a sort of a political level. Justine Bateman has been a very outspoken anti-AI advocate for a while. Cate Blanchett actually formed co-founded a nonprofit that's designed to sort of help you out if you think that your likeness has been stolen by, you know, some AI. But then there's other people who sort of they take an approach that's more private and personal and sort of protects themselves. A while back, for instance, James Earl Jones gave Lucasfilm the right to keep using his voice for Darth Vader after his death. So, you know, that's sort of one way to deal with it. And Matthew McConaughey recently has taken on an interesting strategy. He's trademarked himself in a variety of ways. He's trademarked his voice and his image, sort of registered them as you know, his own personal trademark that he owns. And he did it by sort of using some clips of himself. There's a clip of himself sort of standing on a porch. There's another clip of himself sitting by a Christmas tree. There's a couple of audio clips of him, including one of him saying, all right, all right, all right, his big catchphrase from Dazed and Confused. So he's basically trying to protect himself with the legal tools he has available to him right now. Now, he did that, and then Taylor Swift did kind of the same thing. You know, she used some pictures of herself, clips of her voice, and that is presumably enough, according to the lawyers, I guess, to build a good case if someone uses your AI image to say, hey, that's me, here's proof, here's who I am. Whether it'll stand up in court, whether it'll, you know, sort of what kind of challenge he would use this to go after, like what kind of, you know, what he might see out there, what AI version he might see out there of himself that spurns him on to use this legal tool. We don't know what that'll look like yet, but we should keep an eye on what's happening with him, you know, in courtrooms as far as AI goes, because it will be interesting to see how this strategy pays off.
0: It can get quite expensive to take out trademarks in different categories in different countries. So if you're a very well-off actor, I'm sure it's fine. But for others in the industry, it can be quite hard to protect themselves.
1: Certainly. And that's what I think. I don't know too much about the organization that Cate Blanchett co-founded, but I think what they do is that's more of a tool for, you know, if you don't have the resources of a Matthew McConaughey or a Cate Blanchett for that instance, you can kind of go on there and register that there have been thefts. It acts as sort of a clearinghouse, I think, where you can record information, sort of a place where, I guess, you know, if you're building a legal case, you can use that somehow. Again, I'm not totally sure, but yeah, there are, I think, people like Cate Blanchett kind of trying to look out for the little guy a little more.
0: Okay.
1: And as we say, Justine Bateman as well, there are those like Matthew McConaughey who are sort of taking the fight very personally. And then there are those like Cate Blanchett and Justine Bateman who are trying to sort of look out for the industry as a whole, including, as you point out, those, you know, those actors who don't make as much money as them.

0: it's such a tough war to fight, given the world is moving towards AI. So we'll see how this unfolds legally in the years ahead. Netflix, in the meantime, they are getting into the world of dogs. Can you explain how?
1: Yeah, this is pretty cool. So Netflix has, for a while now, been trying to move into the live space, to the live broadcast space. Streaming, as we've discussed, it's great for watching a sort of movie that already exists and is just sitting on a server somewhere. It's a little more difficult when you want to broadcast, say, a football game or some other kind of sporting event or a news event that's happening live. And Netflix has been pushing into that space. They did a thing last year where a guy climbed a skyscraper. It was called Skyscraper Live. It was really, I watched about 5 minutes of it before I had to turn it off because I was afraid for the guy. I didn't want to see the guy fall off. But I also imagine that's why they bought it, because it was so popular. The next move they're making is, here in the United States, we have something called the Westminster Dog Show.
0: Actually, before you continue, let me play a small grab from the Westminster Dog Show so people can hear what it's like.
2: Storm, the Doberman Pinscher,
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4: This sounds pretty sad.
2: Madison Square Garden is once more the scene of America's greatest event in dogdom.
0: It's almost like Letterman or Jay Leno. There's a real glam to these dog events, isn't there?
1: Absolutely, yeah. And this is, and you know, Netflix is going to be broadcasting this live, the Westminster Dog Show. It's run by, or at least judged by, the American Kennel Corporation. There's an Australian version of that, which I believe is called the Australian Kennel Corporation. I think there's another word in there. Australian National Kennel Council. That's what it is. So we have you guys have that. We have the AKC, the American Kennel Club. They put on this dog show every year. If you've seen the movie Best in Show, the great Christopher Guest comedy. If you've seen that movie, that is basically a parody of what happens at these dog shows. They're very cool. They're very fun to watch. It's mostly people sort of, I'm sure people, your audience has seen them, the dogs sort of parading around the ground so that people can see how they, what their gait is like, what their trot is like, things like that. Then you have the judges sort of lifting their hindquarters. But really, it's all about the personality of the dogs, and that's why people love watching this. And it was always something that, you know, when it was on here in the States, and, you know, back during the days when you had cable and you were still flipping through channels, it would really be a thing that you would just stop and watch. And I think Netflix knows that. I think they know that it got good ratings when it was on the, you know, the terrestrial channels. So they snapped it up as quickly as they could. I hope they distribute it internationally. I hope you guys are able to see it in Australia, because, man, these dogs are great. They're just great dogs. You'd think they'd be neurotic and psychotic because they're, you know, they're so sheltered and they're possibly kind of inbred. But they're great dogs and they're so sweet, and it's such a great thing to watch.
0: Oh, very, very cool. Well, we have Muster Dogs on the ABC, and socially, social media wise, people watch so many dog videos and cat videos. That seems like a really good animal to get into. Hopefully there'll be a good cat show as well on Netflix one day. One of the sadder elements, though, of Hollywood, though, not just the AI, it seems to be shutting down in different ways. What's the latest sign of decline?
1: Yeah, this is a company called the Trailer Park. Here in the U.S., we have trailer parks. I guess, I don't know if you guys call them caravan parks. I don't know if there's going to be a language barrier here. But it's, a mobile home trailer park is a place where there's a lot of mobile homes here. There is a company called Trailer Park, which is kind of a pun because they make movie trailers. This company it's kind of the industry standard. I might want to say there are definitely other companies that make movie trailers, but these guys, look, if you saw the trailer for the next Star Wars movie, The Mandalorian and Grogu, they made that. If you watched the trailers for the two Wicked movies, they made those. That's the sort of level that they're working on. And they're laying off 150 people and shutting down some of their offices. Now, last week or the week before, we had talked about the company Quixote, which is a company that sort of rents out production equipment, everything except a camera. If you need it for your

0: production, you can get it at Quixote. Quixote laid off a bunch of people. They shuttered a bunch of offices. Now the trailer park is doing the same thing. They're shutting down a lot of their trailer making sort of technology and departments. What they're sticking with, because it's not disappearing completely, and this is interesting, what they're sticking with is video game trailers. So they're going to keep making trailers for video games, but largely they're going to cut back on making trailers for movies, which I think says a lot about the viability of the video game industry for the future. I think that's something that they probably see, and correctly so, as a more steady business going into the future than the movie industry, which, as we pointed out, and as is evidenced by this story and the story last week about Quixote, is absolutely shrinking.
1: Also, is AI able to make trailers more cheaply? Are there other factors as to why a big, expensive trailer company might struggle?
0: I mean, so, yeah. When you see a movie's budget, right? A lot of the sort of conventional wisdom is if you look at a movie's budget, you actually need to double it, because that's what they're spending on marketing and advertising, right? So if you've got a movie, some big superhero movie that costs $200 million, there's another $200 million in there that's being spent on marketing and advertising. That includes trailers, that includes posters. Trailer Park makes poster art and stuff like that too, and they're going to keep making that, by the way. But you know, all that marketing includes trailers, posters, billboards, press junkets, things like that. So it's really expensive. So you can imagine that if they see AI as as a way out of spending all that money, then yes, we're going to see more AI movie trailers in the future, definitely.
1: Okay. All right, one last one to end with. This is a culture war issue that's come to the movies again with The Odyssey. What's happening here?
0: Yeah, this is Elon Musk is behind a lot of this, and a lot of the discourse about this has been happening on Twitter. As people probably know, Christopher Nolan is making The Odyssey. He has made The Odyssey. We've had a trailer for it. It stars Matt Damon as Odysseus. It looks pretty good. It looks typical Nolan. It's a little washed out, but it looks like fun. So Elon Musk is upset because apparently in this movie, Helen of Troy, who is the most beautiful woman in the world, is played by Lupita Nyong'o. And he is very upset that a woman with dark skin of African descent and Mexican descent as well is playing the most beautiful woman in the world. I think he and his ilk believe that it should be a blonde-haired, blue-eyed woman, or at the very least a white woman. I'm not sure. What we do need to remember, though, is that Helen of Troy is a fictional character. We are not hewing closely to historical fact, right? There is a Cyclops in this story. There are sea monsters in this story. So let's remember that. But the other interesting thing is, I think, about this, is that Elon is pointing out that he thinks that they're doing it to get Oscars. Because a couple of years ago, the Oscars actually did announce that there would be new sort of diversity requirements if you were going to be able to get Best Picture, and really only Best Picture. And those diversity requirements are such that, yes, you maybe need to have more, underrepresented groups in your movie. But if you look at the requirements, there's a bunch of tiers. And you don't need to have a cast. You can have an all-white movie and still be eligible under the new Academy diversity rules if you have people behind the camera, people working behind the camera, people on the crew, people on the development team, executives who are making the movie. The whole goal of the Oscars diversity requirements is to boost everyone in the industry, not just actors, and not just get more actors of color or whatever up there on screen, but get them, you know, more in the industry as well. So he's kind of wrong about that, because, like I said, the movie could have an all-white cast and still be eligible for Best Picture under the Academy's diversity rules. So just keep these things in mind. You know, I'm not a huge fan of Christopher Nolan, so I'm not here sort of defending him just as a knee-jerk thing or anything. But, you know, whenever these controversies crop up, it's always sort of important to kind of look at them in perspective, remember that these are fictional stories, and learn as much as you can about what the people who are against it are claiming.
1: We also had this with The Little Mermaid. This seems to come up. People just seem really uncomfortable with fictional characters. And even the fictional Troy was not in Helsinki. It was not in Finland. It was in Turkey.

0: Elvis Presley there with Moody Blue, a song that I have to admit I've never heard before, but it's fun. Beautiful and upbeat. As we approach the news, we'll dive into the open line conversation. So if there is something that is on your mind that you'd like to talk about, give me a call. Think about it. Give me a call on the during the news, 1300 800 222, 1300 800 222, and then we'll dive into an artist who spent nearly 30 years as a police officer and is now a singer-songwriter. So that world that he saw as a police officer is coming out in his music. So we'll explore that story. That's what we've got planned for the next hour, so stick around for that conversation. But open line next, 1300 800 222. I'm Ashwin Sekar, here on Overnights with Stu producing. Now it's news time.
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ABC News with Andrew Kaloupas. Australia's special envoy to combat Islamophobia says the federal government's taking too long to respond to a landmark report into anti-Muslim hatred. Aftab Malik's report, handed to the government last year, found Islamophobic incidents have sharply increased since the October 7 attacks in Israel. In a statement, the Multicultural Affairs Minister, Anne Ali, says the Albanese government is focused on combating Islamophobia and is carefully considering the report and its 54 recommendations, with a response to be provided soon. Mr. Malik has urged the government not to wait for another Christchurch massacre before responding. Home Affairs Minister Tony Burke has announced an organisation of neo-Nazis has been listed as a prohibited hate group, also known as the European Australian Movement and the National Socialist Network. White Australia is the second group to be banned.

0: the hate laws. From today, supporting, funding, training, recruiting, joining or directing the group now constitutes a criminal offence with a maximum penalty of 15 years in prison. Mr. Burke says the organisation claimed to have disbanded in January, but that didn't change the fact that the group continued to engage in hateful behaviour.
1: They've engaged in a series of examples of bigotry, all of which fit with their white supremacist ideology. It's been made clear today that under Australian law, they are now a banned organisation.
0: US President Donald Trump has refused to comment about a potential war between China and the United States over Taiwan. Speaking to journalists on his return flight from a visit to Beijing, he said he listened to President Xi Jinping about Beijing's opposition to Taiwanese independence, but stressed he hadn't expressed an opinion. With a fragile ceasefire in place with Iran, Mr. Trump played down any talk of conflict between the superpowers over Taiwan.
2: I think the last thing we need right now is a war. That's 9,500 miles away. I think that's the last thing we need. We're doing very well.
3: Would the U.S. defend Taiwan if it came to it?
2: I don't want to say. I'm not going to say that. There's only one person that knows that. You know who it is? Me.
0: Homicide Squad detectives are investigating the deaths of a man and a woman at Werribee in Melbourne's southwest. Police say the bodies were found as officers conducted a welfare check on a property at Melton Close Friday afternoon. Both are yet to be formally identified. A postmortem will be conducted to determine the cause of death. The investigation into the incident is ongoing. Health experts are urging people in the Northern Territory to get booster shots. Amid a growing outbreak of diphtheria, one person has died and more than 100 cases have now been recorded. The disease was once a major cause of death before vaccines were introduced in the 1940s. Chief Medical Officer of the Central Australian Aboriginal Congress, John Boffa, says immunity can fade over time, particularly if people haven't received a booster in recent years.
4: Young people, even if they got their booster at 12, we need to be boosting young people and adults if it's been more than 5 years since they've had their vaccine, and that's become really clear, and even 10 years is not enough. So the vaccine is tried and proven, it's safe, it's effective, it works, it'll prevent death.
0: Think tank the Australia Institute has hit back at the Prime Minister's claim its campaign for a new profit tax for gas companies is dishonest. Anthony Albanese ruled out the inclusion of a gas tax in the federal budget, saying the industry already pays $22 billion in tax each year. The Institute's chief executive, Richard Dennis, says the government is parroting the gas industry's own arguments.
5: That $22 billion figure is not the tax figure from the tax office. It's not from Treasury. It's from the gas industry. And he also misled people. He's conflating the tax paid by the gas industry with the tax paid on gas exports.
0: To sport, and South Sydney has experienced a horror night in the NRL's magic round, going down 32-10 to the Dolphins and losing star centre Latrell Mitchell to injury at Lang Park. Earlier on Friday, Cronulla Sutherland piled more pain onto the underperforming Canterbury Bankstown Bulldogs, running out 38-16 winners also at Lang Park. ABC News.
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7: Good morning. That is the number. Those are the numbers to call for the open line conversation. 1300 800 222 especially. I'm Ashwin Stewart. We'll take your call. What is on your mind? It could be anything. Give me a call now. We've been speaking about a few different things this program so far, including languages and the pronunciation of vicarious versus vicarious. We had a conversation about diversity in films. I've had a couple of text messages about that. Whatever happens to be on your mind, give me a call, 1300 800 222. And then later on this hour, we will look into the music of a former police officer turned singer-songwriter. So an interesting detour that we'll go on today together. While you call in, this is REM, Shiny Happy People.

0: That's Shiny Happy People by REM. I used to hate that song so much, but I've grown to love it, maybe as I get older. As you mature, you learn to love REM. Chris in the Southern Waters writes, "Hi Ashwin, for the open line, I never knew why, so I finally researched the answer a month ago. The difference between a hotel or a motel is simply that a motel is a hotel on a motorway." I didn't know that. Okay, was it just me who didn't know this? Does everybody else already know this or not? Chris, I didn't know that as well. By that logic, a hotel on a mountain should be called a snowtel, shouldn't it? Consistency. 1300 800 222 if you'd like to join in the conversation for the open line. Tim has rung in. Truck driver Tim on the road. Hello, Tim.
1: Hi, mate. How are you?
0: I'm good. Are you on a mission anywhere exciting tonight?
1: Oh, I was going back to the yard to go home, mate.
0: Oh, good. I love that feeling when you can rest up and go to bed. But what's on your mind tonight for the open line?
1: Yeah, just before I start, you know why people are called mushrooms, don't you?
0: Well, I was saying earlier, if you've just joined, that people get insulted with the word mushroom. What does that mean?
1: Well, it's mushroom. Everyone gets called a mushroom because they're stuck in the dark and fed a lot of crap.
0: Okay. All right. So it's still an insult.

0: Not as bad.
1: Yeah, that's right. But anyway, what's on my mind is the government done these budgets and stuff like that, but not once have they mentioned anything what they're going to do. Are they going to ramp up youth crime or what are they going to do with that? They've gone this, adult crime, adult time. That's fine, no problem. But these kids are going out doing these crimes and they're going to go, I'll go in, I'll get bail, I'm out in an hour or two. They go and commit the crimes again. Stuff the adult time, adult crime. It should be straight to jail, no bail.
0: I suppose.
1: They can make a mockery of these kids. Yeah. They're going to go, I'm not going to do it because the other dude done it and he got 2 years, 3 years straight away, no questions asked. Yeah. I'm not going there.
0: I think, law and order is a state issue, so you'll see state premiers talk about crime, whereas the federal government will do property laws and things that are done at the federal level. But you want to hear more from your premiers about the tough crime laws.
1: Well, it's not just Australia. It's just not in our like Queensland. It's all over the country. So why can't the federal government go, hang on a minute, it's not working for these state governments. Let's step in and make it harsher.
0: Yeah, I think that is the message. Oh, I've had who was it, Tracy from Mooney Ponds called, and she does a lot of social work as well. She said, and this is probably such a hard issue, how do you stop crime? Because there's so many different theories about it. One is stricter punishment. Another is intervene early before they, go off the rails, more social work kind of angle. And one is deterrence with punishment. So there's called a broken window theory, where if you let a neighbourhood get run down, people feel they lose respect, they lose civic sense, and they just behave their worst in a run-down neighbourhood. So there's so many theories of how to reduce crime.
1: But they're using that as an excuse. Oh, because I come from a poor neighbourhood, I've got the right to commit a crime. It's not. It's just they're delinquents. They know they can get away with it because the government's got no powers to do anything. I think this is where they need to make it look. You've committed the crime. There's no seeing daylight for 2, 3, 4, 5 years, whatever.
0: So you want to see more jail time for youth crime? Is that what you mean?
1: Basically, for any crime, regardless. Like, at the moment, you can murder somebody, you're out in 4 years, 5 years.
0: Yeah.
1: You can steal a car and they get slap on the wrist and they're out 24 hours later and we're doing it again. There's no punishment for these crimes that they are committing and they're just running rampant.
0: I think, I take your point. We do need strict punishments that deter people. One of the critics of this approach, though, is that assumes people are behaving rationally. They're thinking, if I do this crime, this will be my punishment. If I don't do it, this will be my life. But a lot of people aren't thinking so rationally. So you have to tackle it another way, not just thinking rationally, but how do you get them out of that situation, out of that temptation, get them into a good job, more of that social work angle, because they're just not calculating it rationally like that.
1: Yeah, that's right. But who knows? It's just there's a lot of work to be done around it, but something's got to be done soon, because there's a lot of older people out there that don't even want to leave their homes, mate, because they're too afraid to go anywhere.
0: You know, I feel the same when I go to my parents' house. I worry that they're going to have a break-in one day and I won't be there. It'll just be them. And I just tell them I don't want to give away what I tell them, but you worry for your parents as you get older, don't you?
1: Well, that's right. And we're in an aging population now. So it just worries me. But anyway, not much I can do about it, but I thought I'd just raise it.
0: Well, really important issue. It's one of the most important issues, law and order, keeping the peace. So thank you for calling in, Tim.
1: No worries, mate. You have a good day, eh?
0: And you too as well. Crime, law and order, Mal says, is a state issue. Yeah, very much so. And the federal government focuses on the budget and other issues. So this is why it didn't come up in that recent conversation about the budget. But there are multiple theories of criminology, and it's not always harsher punishment. Sometimes it is that broken window theory, or it is proper jobs. It's just, there's multiple ways that are not always easy for politicians to sell to the public, these solutions, but complicated conversation for sure. Rachel has called in from Botany. Hello, Rachel.
2: Very good early morning to you, Ashwin.
0: Good early morning. Now, you have the intonation of Angela Cumming for some reason from New Zealand. Are you a Kiwi by any chance?
2: I am not, no.
0: You've just adopted the Kiwi friendliness.
2: I am known for being very, very friendly.
0: Oh, good. What's on your mind for the open?
2: And I'm always like this, whether it's 4 o'clock in the morning or 5 o'clock in the afternoon, I'm always happy and upbeat.
0: How do you do that? Do you just sleep well or do you just eat well?
2: Yeah, well, no, I don't sleep at all, which is probably why I'm up at four. I've just taken my son off to work and I'm about to go to the gym. So, early up and at it. Anyway, I was ringing in, Ashwin, just because I've been seeing this new advertisement on Channel 9 for a reality TV show with a group of celebrities. I believe it's set in the Bahamas, and they are dropped into shark-infested waters, and they do shark encounters, and it gets progressively scarier and progressively more risque as it goes along, where there's open water swimming with tiger sharks and things like this. And I just think putting something like that on TV is really sort of irresponsible, morally irresponsible. It just doesn't sit right with me. We're here in a country where we have just had so many shark attacks over our summer, where there is so much trauma around that. We lost a little boy in the eastern suburbs who was just swimming with his friends. And then we're making a reality TV show and throwing, you know, celebrities, if we like to call them that in inverted commas, into waters and like glorifying that and stirring that kind of thing up. And I just think, where on earth has our decency gone that we're showing that kind of thing on TV?
0: Yeah, interesting point. I had Holly Baird on the other day and she definitely did not recommend swimming with tiger sharks and great white sharks. There's much friendlier, nicer sharks. Yeah, it's an interesting one because TV is always a little bit fanciful, isn't it? It always does things that no ordinary person should do, but it often comes with a disclaimer. Did you look at this and think it's just you don't want to see it at all, even if it's a fanciful presentation? You don't want to see that at all on TV?
2: Yeah, no, I think it's just something that we don't need to see. I think it's something that we don't need to glorify jumping in and doing risky things with sharks when we live in a country where we watch the news that goes every major news story for, you know, 2 weeks over the summer was how traumatic it is and what we're doing in terms of drones and netting and that sort of thing. And imagine the families of those people that lost loved ones and they're sitting there and this ad comes on TV and then this shows, they might not watch the show, but they're sitting there and the ad comes on TV. Surely that's got to be traumatic.
0: Sure. I think there's different ways to get the adrenaline rush that doesn't involve sharks. You can just make them eat whatever people eat on tropical islands or do log jumps and things that are abseiling. There's ways to scare people that don't involve swimming with tiger sharks.
2: Absolutely. Yeah, I don't think we need to bring up something that's obviously very traumatic.
0: Yeah. Rachel, thanks for your point of view tonight.
2: Thanks, Ashwin.
0: Rachel there in Botany. Good point about the shark promotion of swimming with sharks. Greg has called in from Ryde. Hello, Greg.
3: G'day, mate. Listen, can you tell me how old you are, please?
0: 46 now.
3: Oh, you're very young. I'll be 74 in July.
0: I'm catching up, though. I feel we're in the same age bracket. You know, sometimes you get a drop-down menu when you're filling in forms? I'm in the 46 to 60 or 54 age bracket, so I'm not far behind.
3: Mate, I was born 7 years after the closure of the Second World War.
0: Wow, that's a lot of decades to... So that was 39 to 45, so you were born in 52.
3: Correct. The year of the dragon.
0: Oh, great. Oh, were people
3: in
0: talking...
3: Chinese mythology.
0: Now, were people talking about the Chinese astrology signs in the 50s, or did that come later?
3: Oh, I'm not too sure, mate. There's a whole lot of knowledge which is unknown at this time by run-of-the-mill people.
0: Sure.
3: But I want to talk about ageism in the workforce.
0: Yes.
3: I was told when I was 40 years old, when I was going for jobs, that I was too old.
0: When you were 40, can you tell, not the company, but what kind of work you were doing?
3: Stores work. Store warehousing and stores-based jobs, like storemen and senior storemen and things like that.
0: And so they just said you can't keep up with it anymore at the age of 40?
3: Mate, I was doing night fill for Woolworths, starting at 9 p.m. at night and working right through the night.
0: Mm.
3: So if I could compete with university students who were working alongside me, and I was in my 40s, well, you know, that must count for something.
0: This is really painful that people get pushed out of work in their 40s, because What do you do? Do you start a business? Do you drive taxis, something self-employed? What did you do when you started to face that pressure?
3: I went to Medibank TAFE and I did six separate subjects. I did purchasing and supply management, office skills, sales and marketing.
0: Yeah.
3: A computer course to upskill me for the latest computer hardware and things like that. Mate, in many cultures, old people

0: treasured. Their experience, their life experience, their value is treasured.
1: Yeah.
0: Yes, China, Japan.
1: Yeah, I was born in one of them, India as well. The elder people are very much respected over there, the way they're talked to and looked after. That is one of the hardest parts of growing old in Australia. You get isolated, you get pushed aside by your job, by television. Sometimes you end up alone at home watching TV at 7 o'clock at night. The kids don't call as much, they don't visit as much. It can be a really lonely existence, which is why I think nighttime radio is quite important, because a lot of the time, overnight's radio, nightlife radio is people's friend through the night.
0: Yeah, well, my late father told me once that a nursing home is God's waiting room.
1: Mm, yeah.
0: And it's very, very true. That's where you go to die.
1: Yeah. Yeah, it's so interesting because on nightlife, Suzanne was talking about the nocebo effect, which is when if you think you've got some illness, you're more likely to die or to get sick because you think it's happening. And a nursing home, if it's just putting you in a negative state, it probably hurries things along.
0: You're not valued when you reach a certain age, after 60 or 70 or even 80. You're not valued by society. Mm. You're just pushed aside. The people ignore you. You don't get valued for your life experience and what you've done in your whole career.
1: No.
0: Whatever that is, mate. I stopped work in 1996 when I couldn't go no further. I worked at ABC Gord Hill, the TV station. I was in the engineering supply branch, and I was the manager of that. My brother worked on Rush. You know the TV show Rush?
1: Yes.
0: Well, he was a chippy, so he worked in the set makers area, and he used to do all the sets for Rush. So, mate, I have so many jobs that I lost count how many jobs I've had.
1: The hard part is we can't change the culture very easily, Greg. We can only change our reaction to it, so we can't make Australia a really warm collective culture towards the older people and suddenly respect them the way they do in China or Japan. So we can only handle how we react. So have you at least tried to work on how am I going to do that? How am I going to develop my stoic attitude to all this? Or have you tried to work on your reaction to all of this ageism?
0: I've got to go over my head. I can't do anything about it. I'm not in charge of the government.
1: No.
0: I'm not in charge of education or in departments of ageism and retirees. You know, we elect government politicians to look after everybody's got value, mate. Every single person in Australia has some sort of value.
1: Yeah. No, I agree, and I notice it happens in your 40s, I think, the work getting pushed aside at work for younger, more energetic people. So that's a really difficult problem, and people don't have good solutions for it. They become self-employed. They run away in some way. They just move overseas to another society. It's a really hard problem to fix ageism. So, yeah, you've raised a good point, Greg, and I wish we had easy answers for it, but I appreciate you bringing it up.
0: You have a great morning, okay?
1: You too, Greg. Thanks for calling.
0: Thank you, buddy. Bye-bye.
1: Ageism is, yeah, very tough one. If you've got any thoughts on it, what we can do as a culture to address it, how do we change a culture? 1300 800 222 is the number to call. Andy has called in from Townsville. Hello, Andy. Andy, are you there? No, Andy, one more chance. Can you hear me? No, I think something's gone on. I'll put him on hold, Stu, see if you can talk to him one more time. Cecilia has called in from Ararat in Victoria. Hello, Cecilia.
2: Good morning. How are you, Ashwin?
1: I'm good, thank you. What's on your mind tonight?
2: Well, I'm thinking that a lot of people are saying, you know, do the time, do the crime. And I'm a teacher and I've seen a lot of very damaged kids that we work very hard in school, and most of them respond in some way. But what I'm saying, ringing up, is when we put someone in jail, it costs the community $150,000 a year to keep them locked up.
1: Yeah.
2: That's what it costs to maintain a prison. And have people work, you know, 24 hours a day, 7 days a week and all that sort of stuff. If there's not something that happens to putting them in jail isn't going to change things. It just puts them amongst other people who are as damaged as much as it. Unless the jail system does something to change things, then it's $150,000 wasted. I have heard that there's some jails closing down in places like Denmark, Holland and other places overseas where they approach how they in prison, how they, what happens in prison, they go out to a job, a real job, they have to send money home to their families, they get themselves reorganised or some in how to earn and how to survive, you know, how to, rather than go out and steal. And there's lots of things that change. And I can't, I don't know, well, I haven't been there, so I don't know. But, you know, just saying lock them up.
1: No.
2: If you, who's got $150,000 a year per person? You know, that's a lot of money on the country's budget. Surely we should get

0: broken window was one. One is biological factors. Some of people are higher in testosterone and aggression. One is social factors. How were they raised by their parents? How much discipline did they get? There's just multiple explanations for how someone ends up in crime as a criminal. And you're a teacher. Is there any insights you can shine on the classroom situation? Do you see children going down a dangerous path in the school system? And what have you noticed?
1: Yeah, well, the schools have really turned around the way. Like, it's some schools will just aim on punishment and that, but the schools that I've worked in work at forming relationships with students and giving them a positive self-esteem, and so that they and build on what they can do and bring kids up. And you know, I think there's one. I'm a casual relief teacher, so I go in and I get the worst of it because you know, you won't be here tomorrow to give me any consequences, sort of thing. And but they have a some of the schools have a really good balance, and so they have and kids, by the time they get up to the top of the school, have a much better self-esteem. Some kids come in with a shocking self-esteem.
0: Yes.
1: And I think if they haven't got a self-esteem, you've got nothing to start at, no matter what you go at. And things happen to kids that they've got no control over.
0: No. So that's a good point.
1: Like, there's that thing point at the moment, that girl was 13 who got off. Well, who's taking over? Mm. She's 13. I don't know if she's got parents, if she's a ward of the state, what she is, but somewhere there must be an adult, and it doesn't have to be a prison, who has to take over for her.
0: Yes. I think the point of prisons is, yes, they're expensive. They only house people to keep the community safe, but they also need to do some deterrence and reformation work as well. Cecilia, it's an interesting conversation. Thanks for bringing another side to it.
1: Yeah, thank you. Thanks.
0: Cecilia there from Ararat in Victoria. George, our last caller for the open line, has rung in. Hi, George in La Kemba.
2: Yeah, g'day, Ashwin. Yeah, I wanted I was prompted by Greg from Ride's comments, but I just wanted to pick up briefly on what the previous lady said, and because it leads into what I wanted to say. As you kind of pointed out,

0: It's a mindset that's self-defeating, but people fail to see it. Now, what I wanted to follow on from Greg's comments, ageism is starting to actually occur at a much, much younger level these days, as he pointed out, and for different reasons. I was actually at a conference about child and pediatric health, and I came up with a question in regards, a response to what one of the speakers was talking about the effects of unemployment in terms of being brought up in a family where unemployment might be rife because you're living in a lower social economic demographic, you know, out in the western suburbs of Sydney or Melbourne or wherever it might be, where you might have intergenerational unemployment and becomes a kind of mindset and becomes a very corrosive mindset that's very difficult for even the brightest young kid to escape from. Some might do it, but they're probably the exception rather than the rule, obviously. And it coming down the pipe, as has often been mentioned in recent times, but people are really not taking it on board properly, is the effects of AI and robotics on employment. Yes. I mean, the estimates have been up to 40% of jobs could go in the next decade or two by 2050 or so. That is just astronomical. And so, but politicians of all stripes are sticking their heads in the sand and hoping that they're not going to be on board. It's not going to be on their watch when it happens. But it's coming down the pipe a lot quicker than people realise, and unless we figure out a way to cope with it, with universal basic income and sort of a much wider availability of teaching and so forth, and also figuring out what people are going to do with their lives if they don't have jobs, the level of unrest that we could have with sort of that level of unemployment is
1: it's dramatic
0: to contemplate.
1: And that is, I mean, universal basic income was always seen as a fringe issue, but the more AI wipes away jobs, it will be clamoured. It'll come to the centre of the conversation. And we've, as a society, for the last several thousand years, we've just been able to think about work, farming, metalwork, office work. Now we will have to have a post-work mentality. No more jobs because AI can do it. Robots can do it. What do we do with our time? It's such a big question for ordinary folk, all of us, to think about, but that's what we will have to do. Someone has to help us with that conversation. And I'm not sure politicians are the best people for that conversation. It's all of us will have to start thinking about this more deeply.
0: Yeah, that's why I wanted to sort of just put it out there as an issue for people to think about it. Because, I mean, the rise of things like One Nation, is a response to kind of sort of hopelessness and apathy and lack of opportunity, whether it be through, sort of not being able to acquire a property or get a job or so forth. They were seeing it all around the world with the rise of right-wing populist governments. It's no accident that it's coming up. And that's when, at a time when the majority of this change still hasn't actually been dumped on us. It's only with the harbingers of that we're experiencing at the moment, not the full effect.
1: Yes.
0: And so it's something that really we need to talk about a lot more.
1: Very much, George. Well, thank you for joining that. We'll keep that conversation going as the days go on.
0: Yeah, and I feel you, Greg. I worked at ABC at Gore Hill as well, so who knows, our paths might have crossed. So stay strong, brother in ride, Greg. We're thinking of you.
1: Yeah, love that, George. Thank you.
0: Cheers.
1: George in Lakemba, how do we deal with ageing? And populism, whatever you think of any populist movement, the answer will be to, in some ways, go back culturally and economically to the way things used to be. Have a simpler life, maybe close the borders, see if we can make it work that way. But if that doesn't work, if that doesn't work in 15 years, we will have to revisit the solutions of how to deal with economic pain. And we may have spent 15 years at each other's throats in quite a rough conversation, rough arguments about these issues, these populist issues. So something to be handled for the next 10 to 15 years. So we can't solve it all in this open line, but I really enjoy you starting the conversation. 1300 800 222 is that number if you'd like to join in. That's it for Open Line for tonight. It'll be back next weekend because I would like to introduce you to a musician. His name is Kevin Sullivan. He joined the New South Wales Police in 1984 and was there for nearly 30 years. And that experience is now feeding into his work as a singer-songwriter. We'll start with one of his songs. This is called Unknown People.

0: That's Unknown People by Kevin Sullivan. Kevin joined the police force, the New South Wales Police, in 1984, and he was one of the graduates in the first group to come through the new police academy in Goulburn. Over the next 25 years, he was part of the team investigating some of the most famous and infamous cases in Australian history: the Milperra massacre, the Thredbo landslide, the Waterfall train disaster. He worked in witness protection, ended up as part of the bomb squad at the Sydney Olympic Games, so it was quite a varied policing career. But he also had a love of music, and these days is making a new career as a singer-songwriter. And Kevin is your special guest this morning. Hello, Kevin.
1: Good morning, Ashwin, and good morning to your listeners.
0: That was a lovely song, Unknown People. Can you tell us a bit more about what it was about?
1: Yeah, it's about the Waterfall train disaster. So it's a little bit of a sad song, and like you said, I was in the police for many, many years, and in the crime scene particularly, I dealt with major crime and a lot of trauma. I would later develop post-traumatic stress from my time in the police and particularly the crime scene forensic work. And years later, when I got out, of the hundreds of jobs I did, and I investigated over 40.

0: murders. But some jobs sort of particularly stuck out, and the waterfall train disaster was one of those. It happened back in 2003 on the 31st of January. Sadly, seven people lost their lives, and forensic police pretty much around the world, when there's a disaster scene, we do what's called disaster victim identification. So that's the role that I undertook for that job, and I was at the Glebe morgue with when all the victims were taken there. And one of the victims, I found a letter on him, and it was from his children basically saying, "Keep this letter with you, Dad. It'll always bring you home safely." And it was a job that sort of sat with me. And you know, I had small children then. I have five children now, and I used to receive letters like that for my kids, and a lot of your listeners probably did too. So I wrote that letter, and unknown people were people like me, like you, like a lot of your listeners who see traumatic things. You're not necessarily related to the victims, but you feel a connection. And even though I was a police officer investigating the scene, it's a job that affected me, yeah, and still does to some degree as well. Yeah.
1: Can you talk about what that effect is? How does it leave a mark on you, the career that you've had?
0: I think that when you're dealing in a forensic field and particularly crime scene, so I just did, when I was in the crime scene for a long time, it's just major crime. And, you know, I'm currently actually writing an autobiography with a best-selling author that covers my transition from forensic policing to music. And but that particular job, I think when it involves children or the thought of children, and I had attended hundreds of jobs, Ashwin, and yeah, you tend to have a certain way you deal, you know, your training, and I studied applied science, so you go into your training with every job, you record it photographically, and you sketch, and you're collecting samples. But some jobs just sit with you, and I think that connotation of the letter that victim's daughter had written to him, long after I finished that job, it sat with me, and in my quiet moments, and I was still in the police, it used to make me emotional, and so then I would question what's happening. Am I going crazy myself? And you know, later on, as part of my PTSD journey, I'd be really emotional. I'd be crying. I'd be uncontrollable. I'd get upset over lots of things. You know, and in my music performances, Ashwin, I sometimes talk about PTSD. You have to pick your audience, but a lot of people like the fact that I'm honest and open, because mental health is still a topic that some people shy away or are embarrassed, and they don't need to be. There's so many areas that of help available. So,
1: When you were in the police force at that time, were they aware that the job could do this to its officers, and they needed to help people psychologically, or was that not given much focus?
0: It wasn't really given much focus. There's a lot now. But back when I was in the crime scene, like every day I'd be doing like a major crime job, and not only murders, but we didn't have a motor vehicle collision section then. So I would also be doing fatal motor vehicle accidents and any sort of death where, if the doctor won't issue a death certificate, I would be called out all hours of the night, because your training teaches you with death in particular, you have to treat every death like a murder, and you work back from there, because I have done many deaths, come across as suicides that have turned out to be murders, fatal motor vehicle collisions, sadly some cot deaths. So you get to a stage where you don't trust people, Ashwin, you don't trust anything, and you listen to other police. So there wasn't much help at all. And I remember before Christmas one year, I did a triple fatal in Sydney, and it was really horrific. And the next day, it was just starting off, the sort of employee assistance branch called us back in to Moorebank Police Station, anyone who'd been at the job. And when I walked in, I'll never forget it, the lady from the employee assistance, she said to me, "Oh, you don't have to come in here. You guys are used to this." And I was like, "Oh, okay." So I just got back in the car and went back to work. So there was sort of this appreciation, you're used to all this trauma. And to some extent you were, because you dealt with it every day. But like I said, with unknown people and about another probably 20, 25 other jobs, they come back to haunt me. And

0: And some still do, actually. So music has always been such a great outlet for me, Ashwin.
1: Yeah, and let's talk about that. If you've just joined the conversation, you're hearing from Kevin Sullivan, joined the New South Wales Police in 1984, spent almost 30 years in there, and now is a musician. When you were in the police force, were you playing, or is this something you picked up later?
0: No, I was always a musician. Probably early on, not a great one, Ashton. I was sort of learning my trade. My dad, who's still alive, is 96, and he was a Dixieland jazz pianist. So I'm one of six. So from a very young age, we would be all sitting around the piano or on the piano, and Dad would be playing these really old songs, which he still plays, actually. So I always had music in me. But sometimes, Ashwin, life gets in the way, doesn't it, for artists and for creative people. So, I really loved every moment of the police, but over the years I'd been in probably 5-6 years, and I started to then do more music. I would go away on days off and annual leave and tour with people who weren't police. In fact, some of them were closer to the criminals than police, actually. But and so we would tour on annual leave and play music. And later in life, when I was doing more forensic work and a lot of trauma and real heavy, hard emotional stuff, it was such an amazing outlet for me.
1: Yeah, I was wondering about the outlet, because it's not therapy per se. Therapy is different. It's cognitive techniques, it's storytelling, narrative, it's expression. It's a bit more amorphous, music. How does it help you deal with the dark things that you saw and experienced?
0: Well, one way was, and I would later, because I'd never seen a counsellor, I'd never seen a psychologist or a psychiatrist, I'd never seen anyone. I never thought I had to, Ashwin. Just before I got out, I was an inspector of police at Redfern, and I came off my pushbike. That's what put me out of the police. I was living in Sydney, and I broke my right humerus in 7 places coming home from work, and that was the trauma, and then all these jobs came flooding back. Because in about 27 years in the police, I never took days off leave. I was, you always taught, especially when you do shift work. Back in the 80s, when I joined the police, you were taught, you can't go off sick on night work because someone's got to come in and do your shift. I mean, these days people would love that over time, but back then you didn't take sick days. So I hadn't really taken many sick days in all those years, and then all of a sudden these jobs came flooding back. So I was seeing a psychologist. I'd been to a place called St. John of God out near Richmond, and I'd done a couple of courses in post-traumatic stress and how to manage it. And, one of the ways that one of the psychologists said to me, the fact that you were a singer-songwriter, have you ever thought of writing songs about the victims or about these incidents? So that was unknown people, and that's one way that really helped me and being able to talk about it. So a lot of the times with these trauma, you can't speak about them. That's part of the problem.
1: Yeah, it's a really difficult problem. So you can access it almost tangentially through your art form and get the feelings out. So I was wondering whether to stick on the policing career or the music, because we've got about 12 minutes, but I'd like to play your final song before we end the news. Can you talk about how your musical career has gone? Are you surviving off music, or have you had to do some post-police career? How have you transitioned from policing to music?
0: Yeah, look, it's a hard game, the music industry, Ashwin. Yeah. As all the musicians out there who are listening would agree. Look, I'm on a police pension, so that obviously helps. And but I've toured, and I have 3 young children who are 10, 14, and 16. So we've been on the we've toured, and actually during COVID, we were on the road for a year, and we were on The Voice and all that sort of stuff. So we've played all around Australia, and we've done over 300,000 kilometres. Living in a caravan. So look, we've been getting by, but yeah, my pension obviously supplements it. It's been this great transition, because in the police, it was a completely different way of life, and also I had a different outlook on life as well. If you look at me now, people look at photos of me, I've got this really long hair, and all my friends who I joined the police with, they're all losing their hair, and they say to me, "What's going on? We're getting less hair, you're getting more hair." So I've changed my appearance to get away from that sort of policing look. And over the years, we've done a lot of miles, and particularly in the territory where I was introduced to an Indigenous singer-songwriter, Stuart Joel Nugget, and who sings in the local language where he's from, a place called Elliot, which is halfway between Darwin and Alice Springs.
1: And I will play Elliot in just a moment. But when you said that, I was thinking, what a contrasting career, because when you hear a police officer on TV, it's very matter-of-fact, serious, no-nonsense, because it has to be to discuss the dark elements of life. But you hear a musician, they're free-flowing and left field. It's two personalities you've occupied your whole life. Do you see you've had Jekyll and Hyde, almost two personalities?
0: No, absolutely. And actually, when I first injured myself in the police, and I was like stationed at Redfern, because I always had short back and sides haircut, and I then became a boss, and I'd have to chip people, you know, cut your hair, put your hair up, da da da.
1: Yeah.
0: My hair was growing, and my hair grows pretty quickly too. And I walked into a service station one day to get some fuel in Redfern, and as a police officer, you do tend to judge people on appearances, I must say. And then sometimes you're on the money, but sometimes you're not. And we didn't get much training in mental health, and you know, that's a whole other subject we could talk about. But I walked in to get petrol one day, and I had this long hair, and I looked very dishevelled. And I still had my police identification on me. I was in plain clothes, obviously. And the guy said to me, the attendant said, "Have you got some," like really rudely, "have you got some photo ID?" And I'm thinking, I initially didn't get it. And then I'm thinking, oh, my God, he just thinks I'm some sort of criminal. And I thought, I'm not going to show him my ID. I just showed him a license, and he studied it and then basically flicked it back across the counter to me and sort of, oh, yeah, okay. And I thought, oh, my God, this is probably what I and a lot of police have done to people just on appearance. So, look, I have done that transition now, and looking like a long-haired musician, I get the other side now, Ashwin. So maybe I'm getting a bit of comeuppance. I don't know.
1: Calm. I like it. You've seen both sides of the coin. It's lovely. So this song that you've written called Elliot, can you tell us the story behind it, and we'll take it to the news?
0: Yeah, it's a great story. So we travelled through the territory. We'd done a lot of shows out there. I was introduced to this Indigenous singer-songwriter, Stuart Joel Nugget, who's from Elliot, but he now lives in Alice Springs. And we toured together. We played at some remote Indigenous schools and different future forums out there. And we sat down and wrote a bunch of songs. And this is the second song we wrote and released. And it's about the town of Elliot. But more importantly, you'll love this, Ashwin. Mm-hmm. It's about the local Indigenous language of Elliot, which is called Jingli. And it's about Stuart's mum, Janet, who's the last female elder who speaks, reads and writes Jingli. So I've met Janet, and she still calls me her son, and it's just a beautiful community. So we wrote the song, and the backstory on Elliot is that we have to try to preserve these Indigenous languages, and not just the Jingli language, but Indigenous languages all over Australia. And you, like me, probably years ago at school, I was taught, you know, French and Italian, and I can't speak any French. I don't know how maybe your French is a bit better, possibly, but mine's pretty ordinary. And I just think maybe we would start learning some Indigenous languages, or particularly in these Indigenous towns. So I took my family back to Elliot to shoot the music video, and I stayed at the Aboriginal Reserve with Stuart's auntie. And so my children, my wife, the film guy, and we're on this Aboriginal reserve in North Elliot, and it was the most amazing experience. And I'm hoping this message gets out that we've got to save these Indigenous languages, particularly the Jingli language from Elliot.
1: I think so. And this all this knowledge about land and kinship and things stored in those languages, and it will help us plant our roots in this country more, because yes, French and Italian are great, but we're here now, so I think these things will really plant our toes into the country. Just before you go, I've had a text message from Leonie saying, "Good morning, Ashwin and Kevin. Thank you for the music and the wonderful interview. Kevin, our hearts go out to you." That's from Leonie and the Cats. So the Cats are wishing you well, Kevin, and I thank you for your time as well today.
0: Thank you. Thanks, Leonie, and thank you, Ashwin, and I love your program, and thanks for having me on today.
1: Appreciate that. That is Kevin Sullivan, and this song is called Elliot.

0: That is Kevin Sullivan and Joel Stewart Nugget. Sorry, with Elliot. Lovely song to take us to the news. As we approach, we are about to defend the mushroom, aren't we? The mushroom has been insulted for two... It's been used as an insult, levelled against people. No longer. You will meet the organiser of a mushroom festival who will take us into the nuances of the mushroom. There's plenty more that we should know. We started the conversation and the quiz. April was saying there's a Japanese mushroom, very expensive. We don't see it on the shelves, but there's just so much more to mushrooms than we appreciate. We'll have a couple more, I guess, hopefully some calls. And Gordon Lynch will be joining in the last half an hour to talk about how to deal with cramping. If you have left the program by then, do listen again. You just Google ABC Radio Overnights after the show, after the program, and you can find it then. I'm Ashwin Sedgar. Stu's producing the program today. Right now, though, it is news time.
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0: ABC News with Andrew Kaloupas. Members of Australia's most prominent neo-Nazi group have remained active online despite claiming to have disbanded. Matt Martino from ABC News Verify reports.
1: The White Australia Group, also known as the National Socialist Network, is now a proscribed hate group after being listed yesterday by the federal government. Anyone involved in the organisation, even if it changes its name, risks 15 years in jail. The group announced it was disbanding in January to get around the laws, but its members have remained active online since. Leader Thomas Sewell has fundraised for a High Court challenge to the laws. He also recently appeared on a vodcast alongside a notorious American neo-Nazi.
0: Australia's Special Envoy to Combat Islamophobia says the federal government is taking too long to respond to a landmark report into anti-Muslim hatred. The report by Aftab Malik, handed to the government last year, found Islamophobic incidents have sharply increased since the October 7 attacks in Israel in 2023. Earlier this week, a man was charged in Brisbane over alleged threats to Muslim worshippers with an AK-47 assault rifle. In a statement, the Multicultural Affairs Minister, Anne Ali, says the Albanese government will deliver a response soon. Mr. Malik says the Australian Muslim community is expecting an appropriate response from the government.
2: These are human lives, these are individuals, these are Australians that are being impacted and marginalised and increasingly being felt unheard. And therefore, there is an immense amount of responsibility placed on my shoulders to ensure that I deliver the outcomes that Muslims across

0: What does Australia expect for my office?
1: Australians frustrated by flight delays, cancellations and refund battles could soon see stronger protections within months. National tourism reporter Christy Sexton-McGrath explains.
2: The federal budget has put nearly $40 million behind a previously announced government plan to establish a new watchdog and complaints system that could lead to airlines facing fines and paying compensation to passengers if flights are cancelled or delayed. The Aviation Consumer Protection Bill is currently before Parliament and is expected to pass within months. Similar protections have existed in Europe for decades. Consumer advocates say the law will finally deliver fairer outcomes for travellers, but both Virgin Australia and Qantas say the measures will push up the price of airfares.
1: China's foreign ministry has announced that President Xi Jinping has accepted an invitation from US President Donald Trump to travel to the United States later this year, following a two-day meeting between the two leaders in Beijing. With the details, Tim Wharton.
3: On the flight back to the United States from China, Mr. Trump told reporters on Air Force One that a couple of huge trade deals had been reached. He said that Beijing had agreed to buy 200 Boeing aircraft with a potential commitment to buy 750 more. Mr. Trump also said China would buy billions of dollars of US farm products. The US president added that he'd talked a lot about Taiwan with the Chinese leader, who had pushed him to end arms sales to the self-governing island, which Beijing claims is its own territory. Mr. Trump said he'd made no commitment but would be talking to the leader of Taiwan before making a decision.
1: The United Arab Emirates says it will double its oil export capacity by next year when it duplicates a pipeline running to a port outside the Strait of Hormuz. Global Affairs editor Laura Tingle reports.
4: The UAE's port at Fujairah has been a vital export point precisely because it sits outside the narrow strait and away from Iran's increasingly aggressive claims to the surrounding waters. The Gulf state recently announced it was leaving the OPEC oil cartel with plans to dramatically increase output. The existing pipeline from Abu Dhabi carries 1.8 million barrels per day. Doubling that would bring the UAE export capacity closer to that of Saudi Arabia. But Iran has raised the stakes, claiming this week an expanded zone of control, taking in much of the UAE coastline. Laura Tingle, ABC News, Jerusalem.
1: A third rape retrial in New York of former Hollywood producer and convicted sex offender Harvey Weinstein has ended in a mistrial after the jury remained deadlocked. A Manhattan jury had been weighing up whether the 74-year-old raped hairstylist and actor Jessica Mann in 2013. Weinstein's lawyers argued that the encounter was consensual. A hearing will be held in late June to determine whether prosecutors will choose to go to a fourth trial. ABC News.
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6: Good morning. I was talking a moment ago to Kevin Sullivan about his music, former police officer turned musician, and was asking how music can help recover from some of the difficulties, the trauma was the word he used, from policing. And we've had a message come in from Sean saying music soothes the mortal soul, Ashwin. It has to do with frequency and how it affects our brains from listening to making it. Very interesting that on a physical level it might have that impact, not just the words. I was watching a video about something called infrasound. Infrasound is sound that is at a certain frequency that scares us. Sometimes people say, oh, this house feels creepy, this building feels spooky. Perhaps it's the infrasound because it's of a certain pitch, and I'm not sure if it's the same pitch as a tiger's growl or thunder or something that rightfully scared us in the past, but infrasound is out there, and maybe that's why certain places feel spooky to you. So maybe there's a reverse of that, sounds that uplift rather than haunt. If you'd like to send me any text messages on things you'd like to talk about, 0437 774 774 is the number, or you can call in on 1300 800 222. We'll talk about a mushroom festival next, and we'll get the scoop, the details of the mushrooms that you need to know about. In the meantime, Scott Hamilton is a business and finance commentator. Scott joins you now. Hello.
7: Good morning, Ashwin. How are you?
6: I'm well today. Are you a fan of the mushroom?
7: Oh, look, I love a good mushroom risotto.
6: Oh,
7: you know, I've been known to dabble in the kitchen every now and then, and three or four different styles or types of mushrooms, and sauté them with a bit of garlic and a bit of thyme, a bit of butter. And then whack that into the risotto, and it is a family hit here. So, yeah, I do enjoy mushrooms.
6: A bit of white wine and Parmesan cheese on top?
7: Absolutely. It has to be a good white. You know, they say to put a really good white in your cooking and or a good wine, and you'll always do well.
6: Very good. Adds a bit of tartness. Well, what's the international finance? What are the settings like? How are we doing as a planet when it comes to money?
7: Yeah, look, it's interesting there, Ashwin. As we know, the US President, Donald Trump, he leaves China with not much more than a courteous and a visit, as many have commentated. And it has been reported there has been certainly a Boeing deal, but that's something that will be seen through the next few days. But there's uncertainty around the UK politics as well. As we know, Sir Keir Starmer's tenure of the British Prime Minister, well, it's looking increasingly bleak, and with cabinet ministers resigning. But we also know, of course, the Middle East is still a concern for financial markets. The opening of the Straits of Hormuz, well, that still looks some way away. Now, with this, of course, financial markets are still very, very jittery. But having said that, of course, Ashwin, maybe some financial market analysts, will they be looking towards maybe Vienna or Austria, where this year's 70th edition of the Eurovision Song Contest takes place. And we know Australia's Delta Goodrum has made the final there. So it could be something a little mind-numbing for financial markets to actually have a look at that. But if I look at financial markets at the moment, it's pretty much a sea of red out there in terms of, if I look towards the US at the moment, currently the S&P 500 down, NASDAQ down, New York Stock Exchange down over 1%. Dow Jones currently down 492 points, or almost 1%, to 49,570 points. In terms of the Australian market just slipped just 9 points yesterday, down to 8,630 points. Asia and Europe certainly dropped the Nikkei 225, and Japan was down 2% there. But the Aussie market, in terms of currencies, was mostly down on the crosses. The Aussie dollar at 71.57 cents to the US dollar and $1.22 to the New Zealand dollar. Oil gained up $3.77 or up 3.89% to $100.69 US a barrel. Gold fell down $121.90 to $4,563.40 US an ounce. So, in terms of data releases for next week, Ashwin, we're certainly domestically, it's not until next Thursday where we see labour force data for April will be released. As we know, our unemployment rate currently in Australia is at 4.3%. So certainly one to watch there. But really, most analysts will be watching both the Asian markets and also the Middle East as well. But maybe with a slight twinge towards Vienna and the Eurovision contest.
6: I hope so. We're looking good in Vienna. It's us against the Finns. So have you heard the Finnish entry this year?
7: Look, I must say the children did make me aware that the Eurovision contest was on this weekend. Otherwise, I would not have known. So I may have to get up at 5 o'clock tomorrow morning to watch the final. But we might see that with that, what happens there.
6: Give it a go. It's a very aggressive fiddle number on the Finnish side. It's not a beautiful song, but it sure is quirky and kooky. So we'll see if beauty wins over quirk this year, I think.
7: I'll have to look at that as I continue watching financial markets in the background.
6: Okay. Thank you, Scott. Nice to talk to you.
7: Have a great day. Thanks so much, Ashwin.
6: Scott Hamilton there, business and finance commentator. Simon has rung in from Cairns. Hello, Simon.
8: Good morning. Yeah, thanks for having me on.
6: That's okay. What's on your mind today?
8: I was very interested in the age discussion that you had a little bit earlier. And I just wanted to share my experience, and I'm sure there'll be listeners out there in the engineering and manufacturing sector that would agree that there's a large number of older workers that have a really unique skill set that's not necessarily getting passed down at the right rate to the young people coming through as apprentices. And so as these people transition out of the workforce, there are things that just can't be done anymore in the area that I've been working in anyway. So I think it's important to acknowledge that the young people have got some great skills and they've got some new technologies, and that's fantastic, but they need to be partnered with these older experienced people that have you know, they understand all the nuances, and not every boat's the same, not every truck's the same. How do you do it safely? What's the process?
6: Are you finding in your industry they're just being pushed out too soon before they can train you just to save wage costs?
8: Not really. No, I think it's a double-edged sword. Like I work in I was a ship engineer and skipper, and I work in safety. So there's two sides to it. There's one, as they get older, you want to protect them from musculoskeletal injuries, which means, you know, they can't go lifting all the stuff that they did when they were younger, particularly in engineering, because it's a, you know, it's a manual task. So it's like, how do you protect them from that? And then if you're protecting them from injury, then why not pass on all that fantastic knowledge to the young people, you know, so that then comes through, because otherwise it's going to be lost, you know. And you know, the industry that I work in is construction, shipping, fishing, defence. And I think if you talk to most people in those industries as owners or business investors in those areas, the people that they respect the most are the older skippers, the older engineers, because they've got this knowledge that just needs to be passed on. But if they don't give them an apprentice or a young person to pass it on to, then it just goes.
6: Yeah, and this is the flip side of the coin, because the caller who rang in about that said they just feel isolated and lonely and they get pushed out of work. But you're talking about the lack of skills being transferred. So there's a real place for them as well.
8: Yeah.
6: Because some of these skills you just can't learn at TAFE or uni. You need someone to do it with you on the job.
8: Correct. And I think, you know, I completely sympathise with the people that think they're getting pushed out, and I'm sure that there are a lot of people like that, but there's also a lot of people that are hanging in there because they're super talented and there's no one else to replace them. And as an industry and as an area, particularly in Cairns as a region moving forward, that knowledge needs to get passed on.
6: Yeah.
8: Otherwise, who's going to do it? You know, that's the question.
6: Yeah.
8: Safety-wise, you know, things were a little bit different back when they did what they did. But you know, if they've got a process and they've done it for 50 years and they've got all their toes and fingers, then you can bet your bottom dollar that the way that they do it is safe, for one, and efficient and accurate, and, you know, with an output that keeps the customer and the owner happy. So.
6: Good point.
8: I just think it's a shame. Like, there's, yeah. You know, where I work, there's a lot of people in their late 60s, early 70s, mm. that are probably going to move on. And if what's in their head doesn't get onto paper or into the heads of the younger people, it's gone forever.
6: Yeah. Yeah, really, really important point. Simon, thank you for sharing it today.
8: My pleasure. Yeah, thank you.
6: Simon, they're calling in from Cairns. Interesting point. Get that training done. But also, what else can someone who's a bit older do if they can't lift anymore? More managerial work, consulting. Maybe there's other pathways out there. But as George from Lakemba was saying, AI is taking a lot of that white-collar type of work away. So what happens next? Tracy has called in from Mooney Ponds. Hello, Tracy.
9: Hi, Ash. How are you?
6: I'm good, thank you. What's on your mind today?
9: I suppose I was thinking more about the conversations around childhood. You know, Stu started the conversation about not letting kids be kids and play, mm. yeah, and the aversion to letting kids have free play, and you know how when we were young, we weren't allowed to come home until the lights came on.
6: Yeah.
9: You know, get outside. It was the constant refrain, yeah? I remember when my daughter was eight, a woman down the road approached me and she said, your daughter was on her own yesterday walking to the shops. And I said, yes. And she said, well, she's too young to do that. Aren't you scared? I said, no. I was worried, but I stand at the gate and I see her go to the end of the street. And I know she's crossing a busy road. But, you know, like she had to learn, and both my kids have to learn to feel confident. And so, you know, teaching her to walk with purpose, you know, not to dawdle, you know, to be aware of her surroundings, but to be confident is the main thing that kids need to learn, to be brave, to test themselves, to be bold, yeah?
6: I think if they're not bold, this world is going to chew them up, because we've just been talking about AI taking a lot of the routine processing jobs. The jobs that will be left will probably involve creativity, human skills, management, jobs that where you just sit in a corner and process and do things quietly, they will disappear very quickly. So I think boldness is almost essential now for the years ahead.
9: Yeah, definitely. And you know, a lot of people say to me, oh, you're strong, because I work, you know, in remote communities and it is hectic. But I'm not strong, I'm brave. And we can't always be strong, but we can always be brave. But we need our kids to feel that they can be brave. And I don't think that they are, yeah.
6: Yeah. This is kind of taking me back to that nightlife conversation where Suzanne was talking about the nocebo effect. So if you think you're sick, you more likely will get sick. And if you think you're not resilient, you more likely will not be resilient. So we really need to work on that mindset early on.
9: And I think, you know, that caller before who was talking about being, you know, a policeman and trauma and not getting help, you know, and that counsellor saying, you know, you do this all the time. Mm. Well, yeah, we do it all the time, but we don't want to become numb to it. But we can't unsee what we've seen, and it needs to be processed.
6: Yeah, very much, Tracy. Love to hear from you, and thanks for joining again today.
9: Love your show, Ash.
6: Thank you, Tracy. There in Moonee Ponds. In a moment, we'll talk about the Mushroom Festival, what you need to know. In the meantime, Helen has called in from Neil. Good morning, Helen.
10: Oh, good morning, Ashwin. Yeah, I was interested listening to Tracy then, because as kids we used to just walk to school in a country town, and, you know, we didn't have the car to drive us there and all that sort of thing. So in, you know, rain, hail and sleet, we just went, put our coats on, rugged up and we walked. But I'm afraid little ones today, you know, they've got to be, it's not being overprecious at all, but in the cities I think one must be very, very careful too, because we were always taught don't talk to strangers now.
6: Yes. That's right. And we were raised in an era before social media publicised the worst crimes and made everyone scared as well. So I can understand parents' fear at the moment.
10: Yes,
6: so that 80s parents were not being hit in the same way with those messages.
10: Yes. Well, now, Ashwin, look, yes. I really must tell you today and tell all your audience that tomorrow we have our new Lions Club market again. And look, I can't believe how the months are popping away. Here it is, May. And, pardon me, we have it down at JPEX Park, which is a beautiful park here in Neil, and it's on the fringe of the boardwalk and the swamp. Now, a lot of people call it wetlands. Well, I'm sorry, but up here it's always been known to we Neil people, the swamp.
6: Okay.
10: And I think that sounds more inviting and more interesting, doesn't it?
6: It
10: really
6: sounds more like a Dickens novel, the swamp.
10: Exactly, it does, yes. And, you know, of course, next Saturday week away, you know, there's things happening at Dimboola and at Neil with the cancer group, of course, the biggest finger food lunch. That's next Saturday the 26th at the Lutheran Church Hall. And proceeds, of course, go to Neil Cancer. But I'll be on again, of course, next week to let everybody know about that. And don't forget, everybody, our South Australian fish delivery man comes too on Tuesday 26th of May, and he'll be in the Neil IGA car park at 11:45, so write that on your calendar. But most of all, it's tomorrow we concentrate on is the Neil Lions Club market.
6: Okay.
10: So all come along, and if you're pulling up in your caravan, you can see it, you're right, plenty of parking along the highway. Just come over and, you know, top up with everything. It's a great market, Ashwin. Great market.
6: Thank you, Helen, for calling in. And I love that you have a car park fish guy who just comes in and does the deliveries. That is Helen from Neil. We're about 9 minutes away from the news, and I've been promising to talk about mushrooms during the program. What do you need to know? Now, we know they're delicious. They're quite a meaty vegetable if you're substituting meat out of your diet, but they often don't get enough recognition. There's different types. There's not just the button, the portobello, the enoki. There's more. And the Tasmania Mushroom Festival is now in its third year. So let's meet the person behind it. Dean Smith is the organiser. Hello, Dean.
11: Good morning, mate. How are you?
6: I'm good. Where does this

0: mushroom passion come from for you?
1: By accident, really. I actually don't like mushrooms, which is quite ironic.
0: Okay.
1: I just happened to buy a house with an old railway tunnel as part of the title. And I kind of thought, well, what can I do with this place? You know, I see maybe I could grow vegetables, hydroponic lettuces, tomatoes. And then someone knocked on my front door out of the blue one day and said he wanted to look at it. And I took him down. He said, oh, have you ever thought about growing mushrooms down here? I said, no, I don't actually like mushrooms. But it turned out that he was one of the original farm managers at our big farm down here at the Huon Valley Mushrooms at the time, and that sort of planted the seed.
0: So do you have someone to do the taste testing for you if you don't like them?
1: I have tasted them. It's not a flavour thing for me. It's more textural.
0: Right.
1: Yeah.
0: Okay.
1: Yeah. I actually don't mind the flavour of mushrooms. It's just even as a kid, I had problems with texture with oranges, and, you know, like playing footy at school, I'd never eat the oranges at halftime sort of thing. I just don't like that sort of stringy texture of some mushrooms as well. So, I do taste them all. I have to do that, yeah.
0: Interesting. Okay. So take us into this festival. What's happening at the Mushroom Festival?
1: Well, we started this a few years ago just to sort of highlight and bring to attention Tasmania's mushroom growers. You know, we have quite a unique little spot to grow mushrooms in. The climate's really good for growing particular types of mushrooms. So we thought, let's do something to bring it into the spotlight and also to support other growers. We are all small growers. There's no big farm down here anymore. So it's all about support and just bringing, you know, people into the spotlight and showcasing Tasmania's fungi, really.
0: Are there fungi facts or mushroom ideas the average person doesn't know about that you think they should?
1: Well, there's probably, we've only just scratched the surface of fungi, I reckon. I think there's a lot of species we just haven't even come close to sort of realising, to be honest. But for me, it's more about, potential health benefits and things. That's sort of my passion, I guess. I go into that side of things a bit as well. I do some medicinal mushrooms and grow some of those and trying to help, you know, find another natural alternative in medicine. That's kind of my driving passion, really, but yeah.
0: Do you work with naturopaths and other people in that natural medicine space?
1: To a small degree. A lot of it is just myself, and I do have a mentor that's a mycologist, because I'm not a mycologist, so he's helped me along the way, that sort of space, really. But, I do have a couple of small sort of health, sort of fitness, well-being spaces that do sort of promote my product, and we work closely with those guys as well.
0: Can you give us some of the highlights of the festival? I'd heard about this long table dinner.
1: Yes, that's in my place today. It's the lunchtime, it's long table lunch. That starts at 1 o'clock today in the tunnel, the old railway tunnel, which is quite a unique space to sort of not only grow in but also have a feast in. So I think we're one of only two in Australia that have an old railway tunnel that we grow in, so this is certainly unique. But apart from my venue, we have workshops up the north of the state. We have some sip and paint sort of events. Some people go into the bush and take photos and learn about different types of native Tassie fungi. There's also farm visits, visiting a farm up north called Hillwood, which is a totally off-grid mushroom and other sort of beef and other industry farms. We have talks from various professionals, and we've got Stephen and Catherine from Planet Fungi, which we're quite excited about to have them on board this year. They do some amazing stuff with sort of lung exposures and taking some really cool photos of fungi. And their sort of flagship event, I guess, is next weekend at Brew Lab, which is a distillery on Sunday. That's kind of where the festival sort of comes to the end, I guess, and big celebration and art shows and stall holders and mushroom feast. And yeah, so it's basically just trying to cover as many bases as we can and try to cater for most people's needs.
0: Oh, sounds like a lovely world that you're part of. The mushroom, I was going to ask, is it a hard vegetable to grow, but they grow themselves out in the wild, so they can't be that difficult, can they?
1: No, there's a few things you kind of need to master, I guess. But once you get those sort of things under control, they do, they're not that hard to grow. Some species are particularly hard to grow. But yeah, for the most part of it, once you get the few basics right, you pretty much grow most things.
0: Okay. Dean, thanks for your time today.
1: That's all right, mate. Thank you. Pleasure. I'll keep walking these border collies then.
0: Yeah, keep adventuring out there.
1: Halfway through Hillwood now, so we can head back.
0: Oh, what a healthy life you lead.
1: Well, my day starts at 4 o'clock every day, mate. So whether it's Monday to Friday at work or Saturday and Sunday with the dogs.
0: Sounds like a fun one. Thank you there. That's Dean Smith there. So if you're interested and you're in the neighbourhood, it is called the Tasmanian Mushroom Festival.

0: That's Stuck in the Middle with You by Steeler's Wheel. Some of you may be leaving now to go to your own local programs. If you stick with the program, we'll be talking about how to deal with muscle cramps with Gordon Lynch here on ABC Radio. Overnights.
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4: Good morning, Carrie Worthington with ABC News. Home Affairs Minister Tony Burke says neo-Nazi groups will not be able to avoid Australia's hate laws simply by changing their names. The White Australia Group has officially been banned, and providing support, recruitment or association with the organisation is now a criminal offence punishable by up to 15 years in prison. The group was previously known as the National Socialist Network and the European Australian Movement. Mr Burke says the laws are designed to stop extremist groups from assuming new identities.
5: The way the legislation works in the phoenixing part of the question is once an organisation has been listed, then if they try to reform under a new name, effectively it's a simple regulation change. We don't need to start the process from the start again.
4: The author of a report into Islamophobia has concerns the federal government hasn't responded to his investigation since it was handed down last September. Special Envoy Aftab Malik has warned the government not to wait for another Christchurch massacre before responding. Just days ago, a man was charged in Brisbane over alleged threats to Muslim worshippers with an AK-47 assault rifle. Mr Malik says the federal government needs to act urgently.
6: Post-Bondi, what we're seeing is we're seeing individuals emboldened with their Islamophobia and threatening to murder individuals, chasing down individuals in broad daylight. Australian Muslims cannot wait for a Christchurch-like attack to happen on Australian soil for the government to respond to my 54 recommendations.
4: China's foreign minister has announced that President Xi Jinping has accepted an invitation from US President Donald Trump to travel to the United States later this year. The BBC's Laura Bicker reports Mr. Trump issued the invitation.

0: conversation during a two-day state visit to Beijing, where trade talks dominated.
1: On the flight back to the US, Mr. Trump told reporters on Air Force One that Beijing had agreed to buy 200 Boeing aircraft with a potential commitment to buy 750 more. He said China would also buy billions of dollars of US farm products. The US president added he'd talked a lot about Taiwan with the Chinese leader, who had pushed him to end arms sales to the self-governing island Beijing claims as its territory. He said he had made no commitment, but would be talking to the leader of Taiwan before making a decision.
0: The US president says it'll be tough for the UK prime minister to survive politically after a week of leadership drama in Westminster. Cyan Valence reports from London.
2: US President Donald Trump says UK Prime Minister Sir Keir Starmer has to deal with immigration and energy policy in Britain if he wants to keep his job. Sir Keir has been struggling to hold on to power after the Labour Party's poor performance in the local elections last week, which sparked a wave of resignations and fervent speculation of an imminent leadership challenge. Mr. Trump told reporters he likes Sir Keir personally, but thinks there are key policy areas he needs to sort out if he wants to stay in power.
3: He's in trouble for two reasons, energy and immigration.
2: Despite days of speculation, no one has formally challenged Sir Keir for leadership of the Labour Party.
0: The Central Australian Aboriginal Congress Chief Medical Officer is calling for urgent help as a growing diphtheria outbreak in the Northern Territory places pressure on the health system. The Territory's recorded Australia's first reported death from diphtheria in almost a decade. More than 100 cases have now been recorded, mostly in remote Indigenous communities, with several people admitted to intensive care. Dr. John Boffa says hospitals are already under strain.
4: We've very significantly closed the gap and life expectancy has been improving because of the really good work the health system does. But when we're diverted into communicable disease outbreaks, that impact is reduced and we just can't afford that. So we desperately need additional resources. We're 4 months into this outbreak. It's getting worse. It's not getting any better.
0: A crime scene will remain in place at a home in Tasmania's southern Midlands today as police continue to investigate the death of a man and a woman, both aged in their 60s. Detectives are treating the deaths of the married couple in Campania as a murder-suicide. Police say the man took his own life and the woman was found inside with injuries that caused her death. In sport, Auckland FC has become the first side from New Zealand to reach an A-League men's soccer grand final after defeating Adelaide 3-0 in the second leg of their semi-final at Hindmarsh Stadium. The win secured the Kiwi club a 4-1 aggregate victory. The Black Knights will face either Newcastle or Sydney FC in next weekend's season decider, with the Jets and Sky Blues tied at 1-1 ahead of their second leg later today. That's the latest ABC News.
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6: Do you know, as a child, one of the most difficult and important decisions you make is, do you bend forward or bend backwards when you get foot cramp? And it's something you spend your whole life not fully knowing the answer to. You might be having foot cramp right now and not knowing forward or back. So we will get to the bottom of cramps in general, how to reduce the risk of them, how to deal with them when they happen, does magnesium work, all the questions you may be having about cramp. Stick around for that conversation with Gordon Lynch. And if you have any questions towards the end of that chat with Gordon, you can call in on 1300 800 222 or text 0437 774 774 here on ABC Radio Overnights. This is Martika.

0: 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That will be done by Martika.
1: ABC Radio with Ashwin Sedkar.
0: It's probably the most common medical condition we deal with, don't they, in everyday life is cramping. Waking up in the morning, having your foot or your calf muscle cramp up hard. How do you reduce the risk of cramping? You know, when your whole body is susceptible, there's a lot that could cramp up. So how do we reduce our risk of cramping? And if it happens, how do we deal with it? Professor Gordon Lynch is the director of the Centre for Muscle Research in the Department of Physiology at the University of Melbourne and can help out. Hello, Gordon.
2: Hello, Ashwin. I hope I can.
0: Well, I hope so. This came up in a conversation last week. It's how to deal with cramping. Let's start out with, what is a muscle cramp?
2: A cramp is a strong, it's painful, and it's involuntary. It's a contraction or a tightening of the muscle. So it comes on suddenly and can last for a few seconds, maybe for a few minutes. Sometimes the spasms can occur during or straight after exercise. So we see a lot of sports people suffering from cramps, usually at the end of the game, where potentially there could be some other factors contributing to that. It's common in athletes and especially those with long distance running and those we need to make clear that you don't have to have a specific muscle disorder which predisposes them to cramping. It's one of these, it's a phenomena that can be very painful. But the thing I wanted to really focus on this morning was nocturnal or nighttime cramps. And they're usually a sudden tightening of the calf. You mentioned the calf before. Sometimes they can happen in the hamstrings muscle at the back of the leg, of the upper thigh. It could be happening in the thigh itself. It could happen in the foot. Sometimes it can happen in the face. They can occur just as you're falling asleep, or it could be when you're waking up. And about half of people over the age of 60 experience some form of nocturnal muscle cramp, and that causes a disturbance of sleep. It can impact upon quality of life. So this sort of borders on the medical side, so that's not my jurisdiction. So I think if you've got muscle cramps that keep coming back or they're severe enough to cause you such grief, that could be in and of itself a problem that needs to be addressed by your GP or your specialist, or it could be an underlying issue of some other problem. So it could be restless leg syndrome, which is another serious thing. So often it's a neurologist who'd be referred. You'd be referred by your GP to a neurologist who would investigate a little bit more thoroughly. But look, when we're talking about these things, always check with your GP or specialist first. But I've got some thoughts around, especially about prevention, but in terms of what's causing them, there were sort of two theories, and the old view, and going back for many hundred years or so, it was thought that muscle cramps were caused by disturbances in electrolytes, the sort of things that are circulating in our body. If we're dehydrated, working in steam mines or steam ships or mines where it's hot and humid and you're sweating heavily and you're depleting your muscles of those particular electrolytes and so on, that could lead to fatigue. But it could be many other things, Ashwin, as well. It's often context-driven. But most evidence suggests these days, and that the more modern view, is that cramping is occurring because there's a disturbance to the nervous system or the electrical wiring that controls the muscles contracting. Specifically, the mechanism that allows the muscle to normally relax is being disrupted in some way. So the muscle, if it starts contracting, it keeps contracting and it's shortening essentially against our will. So it's an electrical disturbance primarily, but there may be contexts where dehydration and other factors come into it. So there are certain things that happen if the muscle's cramping. There certainly we can

0: hopefully passively stretch that muscle and relieve the cramp. Your GP or your specialist may provide you with a medication which can hopefully interrupt those signals that are causing the muscle to contract. But I think the thing I'd like to focus on this morning, especially from a nocturnal cramp point of view, Ashwin, is how we prevent them. Because there are various things that have been put forward as ways we can do that. And I think one of the main ways is preventing fatigue. So tired muscles don't perform well. Cramping is often an indication that a person's fatigued or overtrained. So it's part of that overall fitness question. If we can train our fitness, we can become better in terms of recovering and resting. So recovery is going to be really important, not to be fatigued. But the mainstay of prevention for cramping is stretching exercises. So calves, hamstring muscles, and so on. Stretching exercises are the main preventive therapy. And several studies, Ashwin, have shown that those suffering from nocturnal muscle cramps had a reduction in the severity and the frequency of cramping if they performed stretching exercises every day. So if you learn how to do the stretches, poor stretching technique can have its own problems, including bringing on cramps. But if you're stretching regularly and doing the right form of exercises, that is the mainstay. Now, the things that you often hear about, there are certain things people would advocate for taking to reduce cramps. The one I think I'll put the most credence into is vitamin K supplementation. And that's the most recent strategy that's been advocated for reducing nocturnal leg cramps in older adults. And that was based upon a multi-center clinical trial in China. And it was published in the Journal of the American Medical Association Journal, Internal Medicine. And they found that vitamin K supplementation reduced the frequency, the severity, and the duration of the cramps with no adverse effects. So it was safe and effective. Presumably, the idea behind this is it helps regulate excessive calcium influx into the muscle, which prevents the muscles from over-contracting and allows them to relax. Now, we hear a lot about magnesium as well, and vitamin K seems to be superior to magnesium supplementation. Many people take magnesium. It's often been well advertised. Not everyone responds to magnesium. It doesn't work for everyone. And in fact, the evidence for magnesium's effectiveness for cramps is actually quite limited. So we've got to be careful how we interpret some of these studies. It could be useful for some, not useful for others. The other thing we often see with sports people is pickle juice. Pickle juice, many athletes swear by it. We see players chugging it during games, especially during when they're starting to feel susceptible. How pickle juice might decrease cramp isn't really known, but it's been suggested that it sort of triggers what we call an inhibitory reflex, so it reduces the nerve signals which are telling the muscle to contract. So the shot of the pickle juice as it hits the back of the throat, it triggers a reflex that sort of shuts down this misfiring of the nerve signal to the muscle, and it sort of turns off the cramp. And it's thought that the vinegar content in the pickle juice might be doing that. So a few things here, and I don't want to dismiss the electrolyte theory either. So drinking sports drinks to replenish lost electrolytes after strenuous activity, fluid losses during sweating can be very high in hot and humid environments. We need to replenish and be sensible about those sorts of things as well. And the last thing I want to mention about prevention is limit the drinks that you have with alcohol or caffeine, because they can increase this feeling of dehydration, which means your body has lost too much fluid. So I think good hydration is nothing to – we should keep that as a mainstay as well. But I really wanted to put the emphasis on prevention and hopefully stretching exercises combined perhaps with vitamin K may be something to suggest, but I would always check with your GP or your specialist before you start doing any of these different things just to make sure that you're on the safe side.
1: Very, very comprehensive advice. And I think – I hear a lot about vitamin C from citrus, vitamin D from the sun. Vitamin K doesn't get a lot of publicity. How has it managed to fly under the radar for so long?
0: Yeah, and it's strange because it's I don't know if it's because of advertising. This study only came out, it was sort of late 2024, had a bit of some issues, but it was republished in its form around, I think, 2025. So it hasn't been that long. So it hasn't got as much traction, I don't think. But the evidence from this trial, and it's been advocated by medical places around the world, vitamin K supplementation, it's one of those things that you can get as supplement form.

0: And it may be something to try. If you haven't had that before, it seemed to have a very good safety profile. But as always, if you're taking medications and other things, you need to check with your GP just to ensure that it's not going to interfere with those medications as well. So it's when we're talking about a medical problem, you consult with the medical specialist always. But here we're talking about things that may not have been tried before. And I thought vitamin K would be something. We hear a lot about magnesium, but the evidence for vitamin K seems to be quite good. But I also emphasise we can't get around exercising, Ashwin.
1: Okay.
0: The stretching exercises, and when we neglect flexibility and range of motion as we get older, I'm putting my hand up as a person that's not doing enough stretching exercises as part of my exercise routine. But if we do those regularly, it is regarded as the main preventive therapy, and the studies back that up, that you can reduce, you know, the severity of the cramps and how often you get them if you're doing these stretching exercises every day. So it's another thing to try.
1: Good to know. Bruce has called in from Double Bay. Hello, Bruce.
2: Hi. Yes, I called last week, and your excellent program, and you lined up a very good talk about prevention. You're a physiologist, I'm a physician. Now, one caution I'd make is don't just drink water. You can wash the sodium out. You've got to drink the salts you're losing. Okay. Now, next thing, there is research going on. There is a team at St. Vincent's, Sydney, where they've got a PhD who just studies in neurology. And now she's got a researcher, a BSc Paris, and he is going everywhere to meetings and setting up special tests. So there is some research going on. I'm not sure how many other countries are working on it, but it's muscle cramping really is secondary to other muscle tests. Okay.
0: Yeah, well, that's very good to know, Bruce, that there is some research going on about this, because there are many people in this country and internationally, of course, that suffer from night cramps, these nocturnal cramps. You mentioned about the salt. I think that's what I mentioned about having the sports drinks, which have the right formulation of the electrolytes and so on. So rather than just necessarily taking salt solutions, but we've got the proper salt in there. And so, you know, I think you're on the money there in terms of making sure we replenish with the right fluid. So good to know. And I hope that maybe some other things I mentioned, Bruce, that might be something you may be trying as well. And the vitamin K has certainly got the evidence to back it up as something worth trying.
2: Yes, well, I've gone through about 8 different ones. Magnesium is put forward, and it does help about 2/3. 1/3 of people don't get help from magnesium. Unfortunately, I'm in that group. Now, other medications, I haven't ever tried the vitamin K one. I will talk to my neurologist and we'll give it a go. Thank you.
1: Very good.
0: Okay, very good.
1: And actually, Bruce, thank you for calling in. Someone else had a similar sentiment. This is from Dave. Who says, good morning, I'm approaching 68 and I have suffered cramps since I was a child. As a child, I got a lot of nighttime cramps. Now living in the tropics, I get cramps when I overexert myself and don't drink enough water. Magnesium certainly helps, but I will now be trying vitamin K. So this comes back to that earlier point. I don't think vitamin K has had the press of vitamin C and D and some of the others, and magnesium, for instance. So it's got some PR to do.
0: All right. Well, I think it's very good to know. And I think the other thing is the context of the cramps. And I think the mention of hot and humid environments where you may be sweating more profusely really emphasises this need to replenish what you've lost. So it's not just about water. It's about making sure that the fluid we're taking has the right composition. And that's, you know, we're very lucky to have so many different sports drinks, and athletes, you know, they've got very careful schedules during the course of the game and their recovery where they're taking these drinks. And it's not just about because they're, you know, part of it is because they're thirsty, but they're actually replenishing the fluids that are essential to bathe the muscles to make them contract more useful. And it's the same thing for all of us, and it may apply to some with nocturnal cramps as well, Ashwin.
1: Malcolm has called in from Carnarvon. Hello, Malcolm.
3: Hello, how are you?
1: I'm good, thank you. What do you think?
3: My grandfather, if he was trimming a tree down or digging the gardens or mowing the lawns, he would stop, get his index finger and rub it across his forehead when he started sweating, lick it off, and if it was salty, he'd go in and get half a teaspoon of salt, put into a glass, and then fill it up with warm water and drink it.
1: Oh, that's some really basic diagnosis, because he'd lost the salt from sweat and he thought he had to put that back in.
3: That is dead right, and he lived to the age 82.
1: Interesting. What do you think about that diagnostic technique, Professor?
0: I think he's sensing the loss of fluid, sensing the loss of salt. Not everyone has that sensitivity. But again, I would be advocating, you know, the safer options is to go for these drinks, which may have not just the sodium content in the salt. There's potassium, there is magnesium, there's other electrolytes in there that bathe the muscle. And that's the fluid around the muscle keeps it in what we want, the condition that we want it. So if we're depleting that, that's going to be on it. So it's anecdotal things like this are very important. It really shows us that we shouldn't be dismissing the electrolyte and dehydration theories about cramping, still very important in my mind. But remember that the actual mechanism for causing these involuntary contractions is an electrical disturbance. So we've got to try and override those electrical signals to give the relief if it's a really serious cramp.
1: Jan has called in from Muckleford. Hello, Jan.
4: Morning, Ashwin and Gordon. My GP, one of my GPs, I can't remember which one, put me on magnesium. It was moderately useful. And my other GP, who's Indian, she didn't like me taking too much magnesium, and she suggested Indian tonic water or Schweppes bitter lemon. And I switched

0: team, which your GP or your specialist would be advocating. So again, when it comes to these taking medications, and if you're taking, you know, if you want to take other supplements, magnesium or potassium, you know, the potassium, or if you want to take the vitamin K supplement, I'd always check with your GP first, just to make sure that it fits with the profile that they've been treating you. They're the ones that are monitoring you, and I would always advocate that before you start doing it, you know, willy-nilly, that you've got the consultation happening as well.
1: Thank you for calling in, Jan. Similar message from David saying soda water helped with cramps for him. Another text has come in to say, muscle cramps have affected some members of my family, and I have found it's usually preceded by an overconsumption of sugars and sugary foods. I believe the theory is that sugars flush important nutrients from the body, especially magnesium and possibly other electrolytes. Any thoughts on the diet and cramping there?
0: Yeah, I think the diet is an important one. I mentioned about limiting certain things in the diet, and that was avoiding drinks with alcohol or caffeine if you're prone to having cramps, because anything which is going to make you more dehydrated, that's going to set up a scenario which is not going to be, you know, it's going to be conducive for cramping to happen. So you don't want to do that. In terms of foods, the idea of having excess sugar in the diet, well, we're always talking a lot to not to do that. Whether it flushes out the other minerals and other things that we're mentioning, I can't say that definitively, but it's an interesting thing that if we try different things in our diet, it could lead to a relief of cramps. And we've got to get the right mix here. And there are a few options on the table that we can try ourselves, but also, you know, there may be some medications that your doctor can provide you that can give you that relief.
1: Well, it's a very practical set of advice, and vitamin K seems to be one people will look into. Professor Gordon Lynch is the Director of the Centre for Muscle Research in the Department of Physiology at the University of Melbourne. Thank you, Professor. Thank you, Gordon, for your time today.
0: Thanks a lot, Ashwin.
1: We are coming up to the news, so I'll let you go for that. I'll be back with you tomorrow. I've got a music special to prepare. I think we'll focus on special ingredients in songs, from voice to sound to creativity, engineering, what makes them wonderful. That will be back with you tomorrow. It's news time.
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6: Good morning, Kerry Worthington with ABC News. China's President Xi Jinping has accepted an invitation from Donald Trump to travel to the United States later this year, following a two-day visit by the American president to Beijing, where trade was the focus. Tim Wharton reports.
7: On the flight back to the United States from China, Mr. Trump told reporters on Air Force One that a couple of huge trade deals had been reached. He said that Beijing had agreed to buy 200 Boeing aircraft with a potential commitment to buy 750 more. Mr. Trump also said China would buy billions of dollars of U.S. farm products. The U.S. president added that he'd talked a lot about Taiwan with the Chinese leader, who had pushed him to end arms sales to the self-governing island, which Beijing claims it's its own territory. Mr. Trump said he'd made no commitment but would be talking to the leader of Taiwan before making a decision.
6: The United Arab Emirates says it'll double its oil export capacity by next year when it duplicates a pipeline running to a port outside the Strait of Hormuz. Global Affairs editor Laura Tingle reports.
8: The UAE's port at Fujairah has been a vital export point precisely because it sits outside the narrow strait and away from Iran's increasingly aggressive claims to the surrounding waters. The Gulf state recently announced it was leaving the OPEC oil cartel with plans to dramatically increase output. The existing pipeline from Abu Dhabi carries 1.8 million barrels per day. Doubling that would bring the UAE export capacity closer to that of Saudi Arabia. But Iran has raised the stakes, claiming this week an expanded zone of control, taking in much of the UAE coastline. Laura Tingle, ABC News, Jerusalem.
6: Members of Australia's most prominent neo-Nazi group have remained active online despite claiming to have disbanded. Matt Martino from ABC News Verify reports.
9: The White Australia group, also known as the National Socialist Network, is now a proscribed hate group after being listed yesterday by the federal government. Anyone involved in the organisation, even if it changes its name, risks 15 years in jail. The group announced it was disbanding in January to get around the laws, but its members have remained active online since. Leader Thomas Sewell has fundraised for a High Court challenge

0: the laws. He also recently appeared on a vodcast alongside a notorious American neo-Nazi.
1: The author of a landmark report on Islamophobia in Australia says the federal government's taking too long to act on the issue. The special envoy to combat Islamophobia, Aftab Malik, handed down his report recommending inquiries into Islamophobia, anti-Palestinian and anti-Arab racism, and more support for Islamic facilities and communities in September last year. Mr. Malik says the government has ignored the report while incidents escalate.
2: Islamophobia is not receding, it's increasing. It's increasing in its audaciousness. It's increasing in its harm. And so what we need to do is we need to avoid a Christchurch response. We need to preempt that.
1: Voters in the Queensland seat of Stafford will head to the polls today to elect a new Member of Parliament, Jack Mackay reports.
3: The seat on Brisbane's north side was previously held by Labor-turned-independent MP Jimmy Sullivan until his death last month. Labor's candidate is the party's Assistant State Secretary Luke Richmond. Former Brisbane Councillor Fiona Hammond is running for the LNP. The government has focused on the cost of fuel in its campaign, while Labor has honed in on health. Labor has won Stafford at every election except one this century. The Greens are also running in the poll, but One Nation isn't.
1: Melbourne City will be looking to reverse their recent record in A-League Women's Grand Finals when they host Wellington Phoenix in today's decider. Sam Wilkinson has more.
4: It's a third Grand Final in a row for Melbourne City, who finished their last three seasons as premiers, but they lost last year to Central Coast and the year before to Sydney FC. This time they face Wellington Phoenix, who are in their first ever final series. Former Matilda and Paramount Australia commentator Grace Gill says City have the quality across the team to get the job done.
5: They've got really good depth. They've got great experienced players, but a really nice mix of young players coming through who have stepped up in some very big moments. So I'm really looking forward to seeing that.
4: Melbourne City also go into today's match at Amy Park, having won their two previous encounters over the Phoenix this season.
1: Briefly, South Sydney's experienced a horror night in the NRL's Magic Round, going down 32-10 to the Dolphins and losing star centre Latrell Mitchell to injury. And Cronulla Sutherland piled more pain on Canterbury Bankstown Bulldogs, winning 38-16. ABC News.
6: This week, the Federal Treasurer Jim Chalmers delivered his fifth budget, with housing the focus, and major changes announced to tax arrangements for property investors.
7: This is the most important and ambitious budget in decades.
8: And I'm delighted to see us move on those property tax breaks.
9: That's going to make it a little bit difficult for some people to change up their investment strategies.
10: Broken trust with the Australian people.
6: We'll bring you some of the reaction to those changes on this weekend edition of Australia Wide. Plus how one Aranda man will attempt to run the entire 231 kilometres of the Larapinta Trail in remembrance of his baby son.
11: But then I come to realise that I wasn't honouring my son's spirit. I had to utilise his loss as fuel to flame my fire.
6: And how a determined 29-year-old has now become a licensed drone operator and wants to help other people with disabilities to do the same.
12: With the system I'm developing, I can leverage facial recognition, game controller inputs, and accelerometer data on my iPad, mapping it all together to control a drone as if I had two working hands.
6: I'm Alex Hyman, and this is the weekend edition of Australia Wide, coming to you from Whadjuk country, Perth. But first to the federal budget.
13: We are changing the tax system to give young people a fair crack at their first home. That is what we are doing. That is what we are doing.
14: Order.
6: Perhaps the most ambitious budget in decades from a reform perspective has kicked off lively debate. A budget the government says seeks to address inequity between the generations. And at the centre of discussions is housing, in particular changes to negative gearing tax concessions and capital gains tax.
7: Since 1999, house prices have risen over 400%, more than twice as fast as average incomes. Our tax changes will help about 75,000 Australians achieve the dream of home ownership. We'll limit negative gearing for residential property to new builds from July next year. And we're replacing the 50% capital gains tax discount with inflation-adjusted indexation to restore the taxation of real gains.
6: To set the scene here, in 1999, the Howard government introduced tax concessions for property investors that turbocharged demand for real estate, pushing people to buy property not just to live in, but to make money out of. It saw prices climb and first home buyers increasingly squeezed out, often exacerbated in regions popular with investors, where there was a shortage of supply. This federal budget changes those incentives for investors, and the government says in doing so, it will give young people a better shot at owning their own home. So how did voters take the news? Our reporter Jacob Gamble headed out to a coffee shop in Emerald in central Queensland.
9: The fact that that's going to make it a little bit difficult for some people to change up their investment strategies, but probably won't be affecting me directly at this stage, so yeah.
14: Are you a homeowner?
9: I definitely am, yes. Homeowner and investments, but not negative geared.
14: Okay.
9: Yeah.
14: They've also announced an end to the discount on the capital gains tax. Will that impact you?
9: Yeah, that one will, but that's okay. We'll just have to make it do. It is what it is, I guess. You can't really control once they've made the decisions. You've just got to make it work.
15: Nah, well, I own a couple of houses in central Queensland. But I think because I already own the places, I'm right.
16: Home ownership is hard for new first-time owners, so it might be a good opportunity for the next generation to come through and give them an opportunity to get into the market, you know. We all, I guess, it's the Australian dream to own and, you know, own a house, own and build a house, I guess, so it might be it's a good opportunity for them now.
6: Coalition leader Angus Taylor denounced the tax changes, promising to repeal the government's tweaks to negative gearing and the capital gains tax discount if elected. Here's Shadow Treasurer Tim Wilson.
17: What the government's own documents do show is, one, they are going to increase rents. Two, they are going to tax people who invest their first home deposits so they can try and bring the future forward. And three, they're going to build fewer homes by confession of their own document.
6: More on the opposition's budget reply shortly. So what did housing experts make of the proposals? Dr. Michael Fotheringham is the Managing Director of the Australian Housing Urban Research Institute. Sinead Mangan asked him whether he thought the changes would help alleviate housing pressures in regional Australia.
18: What this will try to do is to take some of that additional heat in the market created by speculative investment where people are looking to buy properties and then flip them after fairly short periods for big capital gains, offsetting their costs in the meantime and then sort of turning a blind eye to those gains. So it's going to look towards a more stable and more measured market is the intent here and giving first home buyers more of a chance.
19: By applying these tax benefits to new builds, do you think that'll encourage investors to redirect their finances into new housing?
18: Well, I think that's the intent here, and I suspect it will work. I think, you know, for those who do still want to invest in property in the way that has been possible lately with negative gearing involved and so on, it's still possible. It just has to focus on new supply, on new homes, rather than on existing homes. And look, that's a tweak to people's investment strategy, not shutting it down altogether. So, you know, it's left the door open for other ways for people to invest, to keep rental stock available. And, you know, there's a lot to like about that setting.
19: Aside from that issue of a skilled workforce, what do you see are the big impediments to new builds?
18: Oh, look, I think the costs of new builds continue to be a problem. The costs of land, the costs of the material supply used in housing construction are massive constraints. You know, there are also some mechanisms in this budget about faster approval, particularly for environmental approvals, and which is good and part of a broader brush of governments across the country looking to fast-track approvals and to make those processes more efficient and more timely and more transparent. So, you know, that's well and good. There's certainly a sense that this is building on previous work and expanding the focus from just a supply side measure getting to a more comprehensive housing policy reform.
6: That's Michael Fotheringham, Managing Director of the Australian Housing Urban Research Institute. So much of the focus of the budget was on home ownership, but the reality is that 30% of Australians rent. Alex Bomford is the acting principal solicitor at the Tenants Union of Tasmania. Sinead Mangan asked him whether he thought the changes would drive up rent.
20: Well, hopefully not. There's been some evidence from other jurisdictions that have tried things like this out, which shows that it won't have too much of an effect. So, for instance, in Victoria, they've made some quite significant changes to the way they do land tax. And the consequences of that is that there has been a bit of an exodus from property investment, but rents, a

0: still cheaper in Melbourne than they are in any other capital city in the country. It hasn't led to rents blowing out.
1: I suppose the thinking around that is that landlords would pass the buck onto their tenants.
0: Yeah, sure, but rent can only cope with what the market can cope with. So if rents are become significantly more expensive than tenants are able to afford, and there's consequently that of these changes that house prices are less expensive, then people in the upper end of the rental market are probably going to buy a house rather than stay in the rental market. Landlords aren't immune from market forces just like anyone else. If you set a good in the private market at a rate that's too expensive, if your costs are high in building that product, then people are not going to buy it.
1: Do you think by re-examining incentivising investment in property, we could change the way we're looking at housing in Australia?
0: That's definitely the hope. I suppose we hope that if people that are simply chasing capital gains are no longer in the private rental market, that it'll be replaced with investors who are predominantly interested in making money from renting out the property. This is the standard in other countries, and consequently renting will be more stable and secure, whereas at the moment there's an incentive for people to sell the property every couple of years, and the actual tenant, the actual rental part of the investment is just periphery.
1: Alex, the focus on this budget was improving people's ability to buy their first home, but as you said, you know, there's examples out there, and Germany would be a good example of this, where many people are permanent renters, and that's what their expectations is. That's the way it is. Are we too focused in Australia on the dream of home ownership, in your opinion?
0: There's nothing inherent about renting that it has to be insecure and a lesser experience than home ownership. As you say, there are plenty of other countries in the world where renting is just as secure and stable as home ownership. It's only like that in Australia by design. So, yes, it's great that the government's trying to get people into more secure and stable home tenure, but there's no requirement that that has to be through home ownership.
2: Alex Bomford, acting principal solicitor at the Tenants Union of Tasmania. The opposition's reply focused on two major changes, income tax and migration. From the 2028-29 financial year, the coalition said it would, if elected, spend more than $22 billion over 4 years introducing a permanent system to index income tax brackets to inflation.
3: This is generational tax reform.
4: Yeah.
3: It's fair, it's simple, and it's honest. It will back Australians to work hard, take risks, invest in their future, and invest in our country's future. It will force government to respect your money.
2: Angus Taylor also proposed a major migration overhaul, blaming mass migration for Australia's housing woes. He's vowed to only allow one migrant into the country for every home built, and keeping net migration to below 200,000. He also announced a plan to block permanent residents from accessing welfare programs.
3: Tonight, I announce that a coalition government will reserve the NDIS and 17 different welfare programs, including JobSeeker, Youth Allowance and the Family Tax Benefit, for Australian citizens only, and save taxpayers billions. My message is this. If you commit to Australia, Australia will commit to you.
2: Both policies prompted a pretty fierce reaction, with business groups arguing Australia needs skilled migrants and multicultural groups emphasising the contribution of permanent residents, many of whom can't actually apply for dual citizenship. Angus Taylor argued taxes paid by hard-working Australians should support Australians, and non-citizens were receiving handouts. Alan Gamlin, director of the ANU's Migration Hub, called that argument false.
5: A policy that pretty clearly plays into a well-worn stereotype that migrants are lazing around on benefits. But that stereotype is demonstrably false. Migrants contribute more in taxes than they consume in benefits as a group. There's not a big pool of migrants out there lazing around on benefits, so it's a non-issue.
2: That was Alan Gamlin, director of the Australian National University's Migration Hub.
6: ABC Australia Wide.
2: Now to South Australia, where a mother with two boys on the National Disability

0: The insurance scheme invited Federal Health Minister Mark Butler to spend a week in her home. Kirsty Johnson put the invite forward ahead of the federal budget, which includes sweeping changes to the NDIS that will see 160,000 participants kicked off, including some children with autism or mild developmental delay. She's concerned about what the changes could mean for her family. Shannon Pearce in South Australia's Riverland has the story.
1: Down at her local playground in regional South Australia, Kirsty Johnson's two boys run and jump on the equipment.
2: Unfortunately, people don't understand autism because it is hidden disability as such. It doesn't look like they've got a disability. But in actual fact, it takes so much to just go somewhere, like to go out for dinner or something like that. We just don't do very often because it is so much work.
1: She believes even the government, who currently offer her son support on the National Disability Insurance Scheme, don't seem to understand.
3: I'd really love to call Mark Butler and tell him to come and live at my house for a week and tell me that my children don't need these level of supports that they currently have.
1: She doesn't think they understand the challenges regional Australians with disability are facing either. As a single mum, the NDIS has helped take the pressure off up to now, with support workers that make it easier for her children, who are 15 and 11, to get out and see the world, and funding for life-changing therapies.
2: So occupational therapy and psychology, speech therapy, all of those therapies have helped in terms of not only for myself to learn how to kind of support them, but for them to understand how their brain works, how their body moves. All of those things have really helped in terms of their ability to function.
1: Now she's worried it could all be at risk. Under the changes, the NDIS will determine a person's eligibility for the scheme based on their functional capacity rather than a diagnosis alone. The government projects it will save the budget $15 billion by 2030. Some children with autism and mild developmental delay will be diverted off the NDIS to a program called Thriving Kids. And one of the government's biggest targets for reducing spending is the social and community participation stream of funding.
4: Today, that one stream of NDIS is costing about the same as what we spend in net terms on the entire pharmaceutical benefit scheme. And if left unchecked, the spending is projected to skyrocket to around $20 billion.
2: The saddest thing, you know, if this budget comes back and they've cut the participation, social participation, I think that's going to really impact so much, particularly here, because regionally we don't have heaps of like clubs or like, unless you're in the sporty, you know, you're really high up in sport and things like that, there's no kind of other social groups and things that happen, whereas in the city there is. So I think we're going to be very disadvantaged.
1: It's concerning regional disability providers too.
5: We've got so many amazing clients that are definitely in need of support, and I'm really, really worried that there's going to be some probably uneducated cuts that are going to leave a lot of our clients as casualties, to be honest.
1: Dylan Blackley is the director of a disability support service in South Australia's Riverland. He says about half of his clients have autism, but many have additional conditions too.
5: So many of these families are already doing it so hard financially, and especially in these times, they can't even afford to go get additional assessments. Unfortunately, without having access to getting assessments, they might be just collateral damage, even though they're needing support just as much as anyone else on the NDIS.
1: Anna Strawn, also from the Riverland, is a child and youth counsellor.
6: I am seeing a lot of parents and carers who are at breaking point. Some parents can't work because they are transporting kids to appointments here, there and everywhere. And because of the lack of services here in the Riverland, lots of families travel to Adelaide, sometimes once, twice a week.
1: The minister didn't respond to Kirsty's invite to stay at her home, but she still wants her family's voice to be heard.
2: I think we would be a very different family if we hadn't had the NDIS support up until now. I kind of really don't want to think about what that would have looked like, to be honest, because it is incredibly stressful.
0: Shannon Pearce reporting there from Renmark in South Australia.
7: This is ABC Australia Wide.
0: To Central Australia now, to the famous Larapinta Trail. The trail runs along the stunning rocky ridgeline of the Jawtta West Macdonald National Park to the west of Alice Springs. And once a year, it draws hundreds of runners from across the country and overseas to the popular West Max Monster Trail Running Festival. Arrinda man Ben Mack will attempt to run the entire length, 231 kilometres, in remembrance of his baby that died not long after birth in 2017. He says the recent loss of Kumanjay

0: Little Baby has added extra significance to his run. Our reporter Victoria Ellis caught up with him.
1: Running 231 kilometres up and down hill along Central Australia's narrow and rocky Larapinta Trail is a gruelling challenge most people will never attempt. But for Aranda man Ben Mack, completing it would be a dream come true.
2: I've literally dreamt about this event a number of times and getting through, but also coming up short. So to get through would be, yeah, it'd be unbelievable, you know what I mean? I've never seen myself doing something of this magnitude before.
1: The event he's talking about is the Westmax Monster Trail Running Festival, an annual multi-race event happening this weekend.
3: It's really exciting because it's the first time that every distance has sold out.
1: That's Simon Duke, the event coordinator.
3: It's feedback in a real form that people are loving the event. It's a testament, I think, to the trail itself, but also to, yeah, just the culture and sense of family and connection now that the event has built over a number of years.
1: For runner Ben, completing the 231-kilometre race is part of a healing and spiritual journey after losing his baby boy soon after his birth in 2017.
2: When we first lost my son, my ex-wife and I used that as a reason to drink and essentially destroy myself. But then I come to realise that I wasn't honouring my son's spirit, so I had to utilise his loss as fuel to flame my fire.
1: Mr. Mack created Team Irakalange, an Indigenous ultramarathon team from Central Australia, in his son's memory.
2: Along the way, it became not only about him, but all children that have been taken before their time. And so I'm not only running for myself or my crew, I'm running for them. That's why it'll be a dream to get through. We run for the parents still dealing with the incomprehensible pain of losing a child. So we're also representing for them as well. And Team Irakalange is about showing others that no matter what you're dealing with, you are capable of truly amazing things.
1: He says the recent loss of Kumanjai Little Baby near Alice Springs adds significance to his run.
2: For any child that has passed over, we will be running for them as well. And with baby girl just recently lost, she's now part of our team and we'll be running for her as well. Just like to say that much love and respect to the family. You're in our thoughts, you're in our hearts. And we are grieving with you, or we use that as strength to push me whenever I'm feeling challenged. And rest assured that all our children are with us on this endeavour and moving with us through country. I truly believe that.
0: That's Aranda man Ben Mack, ending that story by Victoria Ellis. And finally, to the Sunshine Coast in Queensland. Many young kids dream of becoming a pilot. And Christopher Hills is no exception. As a quadriplegic with cerebral palsy, it initially seemed like an impossible task. But as Jessica Ross discovered, this determined 29-year-old has now become a licensed drone operator and wants to help other people with disabilities do the same.
4: A drone whirring by is not a particularly soothing sound, but to Christopher Hills, it's music to his ears.
5: When I was in about grade 5, I would sit in the schoolyard and imagine flying a small plane, weaving through the various trees. It felt nice to picture myself having the ability to have that level of freedom and control over something. And now, I actually can, and it is a dream come true.
4: Christopher uses switches on his wheelchair's headrest to operate computers and communicate. The 29-year-old is using Alex, a computer-generated voice, for our interview.
5: It has been really encouraging to see technology develop since I was a child. At the age of 6, I had access to 2 buttons, a back button and a forward button, in order to turn the pages of an e-book. Now, the sky isn't even my limit.
4: The professional video editor can now add app designer to his resume. He's developed an app that uses existing technology, including a tablet and an adaptive game controller, to fly a drone.
5: I wanted to stop doing my office job, so I successfully completed a 1-week remote pilot license.

0: Robinson's course, and over the past 6 years, I've developed the skills needed to meet the requirements of a qualified drone pilot. As someone with cerebral palsy, traditional drone controllers are completely unusable for me. The best I can do with a conventional controller is knock it off a table. But with the system I'm developing, I can leverage facial recognition, game controller inputs, and accelerometer data on my iPad, mapping it all together to control a drone as if I had two working hands.
1: This has opened up a whole new world. Christopher's captured stunning images around the Sunshine Coast, including photographs of huge ocean swells and the picturesque Glasshouse Mountains.
2: He's a better drone pilot than I am.
1: Leah Barclay is a senior lecturer in design at the University of the Sunshine Coast, where Mr. Hills has been one of her top students.
2: It's been a real privilege to support this project. And as someone that teaches students how to fly drones and teaches drone technology in our design program, I've never encountered something quite as innovative as the app that Christopher has developed. This could be game-changing for many people across the world.
1: They're now at the field testing stage, quite literally, with a quadriplegic farmer in New South Wales among those to try out the app. A TAFE student with cerebral palsy is also using it to complete her filmmaking course.
0: Both are really loving it. They have been instrumental in suggesting features for the app, like the ability to use adaptive gaming joysticks.
2: Older people working on campus that use cameras and sometimes they're losing dexterity in their hands and they would love to be able to fly drones in the way Christopher does. And likewise, people in our inclusive design programs with disabilities who I'm sure would absolutely love to use Christopher's app when it's available.
1: Christopher's working to get his system approved by the Civil Aviation Safety Authority and currently operates under permits. He's named his website Hands Optional and has put the call out for people who live with disabilities to be part of his beta testing program.
0: My system will help as many people as possible have the chance to become a pilot. My vision for the future is that everyone gets a fair go in the industry. Everyone has the right to learn to fly.
3: That was drone pilot Christopher Hills, ending that report by Jessica Ross. And that's Australia Wide for this week. I'm Alex Harmon. Thanks so much for your company. Have a wonderful weekend. Cheerio.
4: Good morning, Sally Bothroyd with ABC News. Tensions in the Middle East, provoked by the US and Israeli war with Iran, are continuing to build in the region amid revelations the Israeli Prime Minister visited the UAE. Here's Global Affairs editor Laura Tingle.
5: Leaders of the United Arab Emirates are reportedly furious with Benjamin Netanyahu after he claimed he had secretly visited the Gulf state during the war and achieved a major breakthrough in relations, something the UAE has flatly denied. But new leaks suggest other senior Israeli figures, including the head of Mossad and the IDF chief, have also been in the UAE. The revelations are embarrassing for the Emiratis with their Gulf neighbours and increase their vulnerability to Iranian attack. Bloomberg has also reported the UAE secretly tried and failed to get other Gulf states to jointly attack Iran. Laura Tingle, ABC News, Jerusalem.
4: China's President Xi Jinping has accepted an invitation from US President Donald Trump to travel to the US later this year, following a two-day visit by the American president to Beijing, where trade was the focus. Tim Wharton reports.
6: On the flight back to the United States from China, Mr. Trump told reporters on Air Force One that a couple of huge trade deals had been reached. He said that Beijing had agreed to buy 200 Boeing aircraft with a potential commitment to buy 750 more. Mr. Trump also said China would buy billions of dollars of US farm products. The US president added that he'd talked a lot about Taiwan with the Chinese leader, who had pushed him to end arms sales to the self-governing island, which Beijing claims is its own territory. Mr. Trump said he'd made no commitment but would be talking to the leader of Taiwan before making a decision.
4: Ukraine's President Volodymyr Zelensky has vowed retribution against Russia after visiting at the site of Moscow's latest deadly strikes in Kyiv. Europe correspondent Elias Kluwer reports.
7: Ukraine has declared a day of national mourning and targeted Russian oil infrastructure in retaliation to what European diplomats have called Russia's biggest 24-hour barrage of drone and missile attacks since the full-scale invasion.

0: invasion began. 24 people were killed and dozens more injured in Moscow's most recent attack in a residential area in Kyiv. Both sides have been exchanging lethal attacks since the end of a three-day ceasefire on Tuesday. Despite the continuing conflict, an agreed prisoner swap did go ahead, with more than 200 prisoners of war exchanged as part of the ceasefire deal.
1: Back home, the Chief Medical Officer of the Central Australian Aboriginal Congress says the Northern Territory needs a bigger skilled workforce to tackle a diphtheria outbreak. The NT Health Department is investigating a probable diphtheria-related death in a remote community, the first death from diphtheria in Australia in almost a decade. The department has confirmed there have been 145 cases of diphtheria reported in the NT since January last year. Dr. John Boffa says more people need to be vaccinated.
2: We need skilled public health nurses who are good at contact tracing, and we need nurses who can help with the immunisation drives. We have been rediverting resources already. We're getting up towards 1,000 people who have been boosted in Alice in this region in Central Australia, which is really good, but we need to do a lot more. We need to go more quickly. I think that there needs to be a level of urgency into this that there hasn't been up to now.
1: To sports news, and in the AFL, the Gold Coast Suns have extended their perfect record in Darwin, notching a 10th consecutive victory at Murarrie Oval with a 25-point win over Port Adelaide. Jed Walker and Ned Moyle kicked 3 goals each as the Suns moved into the top 4. The final score was 15-8-98 to 10-13-73. Gold Coast's Sam Collins said it was another pleasing performance from his side in the top end.
3: We love coming here, and a couple of men down at half-time, well thought out game by the Sunnies today. Very proud of our team today. It was super, and most importantly to the NT for turning out for us today. 11, 12,000 here today. We absolutely love coming here, and yeah, love their support.
1: Taking a look at the weather forecast, a slight to medium chance of showers today, increasing to a medium to high chance south of Elliott. Areas of rain developing between Tennant Creek and Alice Springs. The chance of thunderstorms in the southern Lassiter, far southern Simpson districts, Barkly and northern Tanami districts. Cooler through southern parts of the territory. For Darwin, mostly sunny, a top of 33 expected. Alice Springs, showers and 21. ABC News.
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9: Welcome, morning. Looking after our top-end friends from the great studios on Gap Road here in Alice Springs. Across the centre, across the Barkly, across the Top End, across the VRD and the Gulf as well, all the way through to 11 o'clock. There is much happening in the Top End. Your very own Dave Garnham is going to keep us across what is going on in the other end of the track, the northern end of the track. Myself will be focusing a fair bit this morning on the Westmax Monster. I know there are many runners from the Top End who've made their way down to what will be a cloudy and wet Westmax Monster. The 231-kilometre races are already on their way. In fact, in the lead, in first position, is a runner who was equal first last year, Matthew Pengrazi. Now, he is already, and for those of you who don't know the Larapinta Trail, I'll try to explain. He is on Section 6. They started in Section 12. He is way past the halfway mark, and he's nearly at... Well, he's halfway between Ellery Creek Big Hole and Hugh Gorge. Again, this probably means nothing to most of you, but if you do know the Larapinta Trail, yes, in fact, I can tell you, he is past Rocky Gully, which is the halfway point on Section 6. Just got to tell you, though, Section 6 is a nice, fast section, but he is entering. This is Matthew Pengrazi. In fact, all the runners are just about to enter some of the toughest country in the Larapinta Trail, Section 5 and 4. And there is a very cold swim waiting for Matthew Pengrazi. Probably be light by the time he's swimming. There is a nice water hole where you've got to get wet or be a mountain goat. We'll talk more about that. We'll try and make sense of the Westmax Monster for you as well. What we do now, between now and 6:30, though, We need your requests. We need your music because it's called Country Corner.
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9: Now, luckily, it's the same old text number here on ABC Alice Springs, 0487-991057. You don't have to change a thing. Our phone number, though, is slightly different, 1300-019-783. Got a request? We'll try and get it in. Also, we're going to return to a spectacular edition of Back

report, wrapping up a very small part of the Binns Track, by the way. The Binns Track goes all the way up to Gregory National Park. But it is a spectacular part of Central Australia, one of the great events of Central Australia. We'll do that. But if you've got a request, you may get on the line right now, 0487 99 1057. Currently at your place in Darwin, I can tell you, 25 degrees right now. Gove at the moment, out at the airport, is 25 degrees, 92% sweat. Jabiru, very similar, 24 degrees, 87% sweat. Good morning to you. Tyndall near Catherine's on 21 degrees, 95% sweat right now. In TC, Tennant Creek, 22 degrees, no rain at the moment. I can tell you, at the Alice Springs Airport, it's 16 degrees, 3 mils of rain in the gauge. Territory Grapes at 5.8. That's not too bad. And down at the Rock this morning, 4.8 mils. Now, I know they're not massive gaugings by top-end standards, but for us, it's a bit out of the ordinary May rainfall. So we'll find out from the Bureau at about 10 to 7 what is going on. It's going to be a wet Westmax monster by the sounds of it. Let's kick it off. One of you requested this from last week. This is some classic Steve Earle, Guitar Town.

sight. 6 days on the road and I'm gonna make it home tonight. But it seems like a month since I kissed my baby goodbye.

Dave. That's for Dave. Dave Dudley for Dave. Howard Springs. I got a few more requests coming through. Glenn Campbell for Pia and a Rhinestown Cowboy. Alan Jackson for Scott and Jingly. They're all coming your way. Before that, though, we're going to head on a journey on the Bins track. Now, the Bins track traverses from south to north.

0: hunger for the picnic races, which normally take place in August.
1: I've managed to make it in time to one of the most exciting outback events in the Northern Territory, the Hearts Range Races. It's a packed weekend.
2: Here we go, let's go rodeo with the young cowboys.
1: Ranging from rodeo.
3: And he's napping about the ball. Come on, let's
1: moto carna. And novelty children's events. All with a colourful outback twist.

0: The event has a fascinating history. Back in 1946, three brothers were out branding cattle at a nearby station. They began chatting with the local policeman about who was riding the best horse. To settle the matter, they raced the horses back to the yards. The result was too close to call, but the group had so much fun, they decided to create a proper track and make it an annual event.
1: Sweet. Okay, mate. You too.
0: Today, the local Hearts Range Police play a somewhat different role in the community.
1: How are you, good folks?
2: Good, mate. How are you?
1: Off to the races?
2: Yeah.
1: Great stuff.
0: Local policeman Celio is managing the traffic heading into the races.
1: Hey, how you doing?
0: Celio, originally from New Zealand, has been out here for just over a year, policing a remote region that spreads 500 kilometres from east to west. So you're over here, you're in the NT.
1: Yes.
0: And you're down here, you're crossing into South Australia. Up here, you're crossing into Queensland.
1: That's right, yeah.
0: And this is all your patch.
1: This is our patch, yeah. This is one of the biggest patches for a two-man station to police in the NT. Yeah, just the two of us. And our number one guy, our Aboriginal liaison officer, Pepe.
0: Yeah.

0: good. You got to stay.
1: Get up off your seat and give these cowboys a round of applause, because that is what I'm here for you.
0: Back at the main event, and the rodeo is in full swing. The aim of the game is to stay on for a full 8 seconds. And the bulls are notoriously unpredictable. The weekend is a celebration of both skilled locals and enthusiastic amateurs. Having a go in the station buck jump event is Nathan the Tradie, who I met earlier at Brad and Belinda's Altunga pub.

0: he does. Have a look at that. Amazing.
1: Yeah, you did all right.
2: Yeah, it'll be a loose in the saddle, but fucking, yeah.
1: So you've done this before?
2: Last year was the first time.
1: Yeah?
2: I've only ridden a horse probably like 10 times.
1: You've only ridden a horse like 10 times, yeah. And you get out there and do this?
2: Yeah.
1: Yeah, you're braver than I am, I tell you that.
3: Who would have thought that a race between some stockmen and police 80 years ago would still be going strong today? The Harts Range races certainly seems to bring a variety of communities together. And out here, in such a remote area, it's important to have these sorts of opportunities to connect with your neighbours.
1: Well, I reckon this is a pretty special way for me to end my journey on the bins.
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4: 7.03 ABC, Alice Springs from the Gap Road Studios here in Alice Springs. A damp morning in the Alice, more than 3 mils of rain in the gauge. We'll catch up with the Bureau in half an hour's time to see what more is coming. We'll get some weather in just a moment, but Pia, want some Glen Campbell, 22 past 6. It's a Saturday.

Thank you for that request, Pia. Look, we're running out of time. I can lock and load some requests for next week. Just have to get them into me now for Country Corner, 0487 99 1057. Weather-wise, slight to medium chance of showers increasing to a medium to high chance south of Elliot. Areas of rain developing between Tennant and Alice. The chance of thunderstorms in the southern Leicester, far southern Simpson, Barkly and northern Tanami. Cooler through southern parts of the territory. Light to moderate east to northeasterly winds. They'll go east to northwesterly during the afternoon south of Elliot. So what I can tell you there is going to be wet between Alice and TC. That's what I can tell you. Let's keep your requests going this morning here on ABC Radio Darwin, the Northern Territory. Scott and Jingley, you wanted some Alan Jackson. You get it.

0: Thank you, Scott. Jingley, Alan Jackson. Thanks, everyone, for your request this morning on Country Corner. We'll play more next week. Just text them, 0487991057. Time now, let's head to the newsroom. It's 6:30.
1: Good morning, Sally Bothroyd with ABC News. US President Donald Trump says Cuba is a nation in decline amid growing protests over fuel shortages and an extraordinary visit to Havana by the director of the CIA. Emily Grimenz reports from Washington.
2: The CIA posted photos of Director John Ratcliffe's meeting with Cuban representatives online. He was reportedly there to deliver a message from the president that the US will engage with Cuba's government if it makes fundamental changes. It's only the second time since Cuba's 1959 revolution that a CIA director has visited. The US has maintained an energy blockade on the island since January, and Donald Trump has repeatedly mused about intervention. Fuel supplies on the island have run out, causing rolling blackouts and plunging many Cubans into a dire situation. Emily Grimenz, ABC News, Washington.
1: The United Arab Emirates says it will double its oil export capacity by next year when it duplicates a pipeline running to a port outside the Strait of Hormuz. Global Affairs editor Laura Tingle reports.
3: The UAE's port at Fujairah has been a vital export point precisely because it sits outside the narrow strait and away from Iran's increasingly aggressive claims to the surrounding waters. The Gulf state recently announced it was leaving the OPEC oil cartel with plans to dramatically increase output. The existing pipeline from Abu Dhabi carries 1.8 million barrels per day. Doubling that would bring the UAE export capacity closer to that of Saudi Arabia. But Iran has raised the stakes, claiming this week an expanded zone of control, taking in much of the UAE coastline. Laura Tingle, ABC News, Jerusalem.
1: Five Italians have died following a scuba diving accident in the Maldives. Italy's foreign ministry says the group was exploring a series of underwater caves at the depth of around 50 metres. Four of the divers were affiliated with the University of Genoa, including a professor and her daughter. Members of Australia's most prominent neo-Nazi group have been raising money to challenge the government's hate speech laws in the High Court. Matt Martino from ABC News Verify reports.
4: The federal government yesterday listed the White Australia group, also known as the National Socialist Network, as a proscribed hate group. It means anyone involved in the organisation, even if it changes its name, risks 15 years in jail. The group had announced it was disbanding in January to get around the laws, but has been fundraising online to try and challenge them. It's raised more than $150,000. The government says it's confident the legislation will survive being tested.
1: Northern Territory legal experts have criticised a youth justice

0: justice bill, which would extend the amount of time children can be kept in police watch houses to 48 hours after they're charged. The bill was introduced to Parliament earlier this week and will also change the laws around how children can be interviewed if they have knowledge of an offence. Matilda Hunt from the North Australian Aboriginal Justice Agency says the amendments will also give police the power to interview children about urgent public safety matters without requiring a support adult present.
1: Police still have a requirement under that section to inform them of their right to silence, but what it's doing is it's asking these kids to be able to exercise that themselves without a support person or anyone to explain it to them that's not the police.
0: To sports news, Sydney has remained on

0: top of the AFL ladder with a come-from-behind victory over Collingwood at the SCG. Clint Wilden reports.
1: The Magpies kicked the opening 5 goals of the game and got out to a 33-point lead midway through the second quarter. But Sydney stormed back, Brody Grundy exploiting the injury to Collingwood ruck Oscar Steen to dominate hit-outs and first possessions as the Swans booted 10 of the final 14 goals to go on to win by 6 points, 11-15-81 to Collingwood's 10-15-75. In Darwin, Gold Coast again excelled in the hot, humid conditions to beat the Power by 25 points. It's the Suns' 10th straight win at Morara Oval. Clint Wilden, ABC Sport.
0: Taking a look at the weather forecast, a slight to medium chance of showers increasing to a medium to high chance south of Elliot. Areas of rain developing between Tennant Creek and Alice Springs. For Darwin, a mostly sunny day with a top of 33 degrees expected. Alice Springs, showers and 21. And that's the latest ABC News.
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5: Welcome, good morning across the whole of the NT this morning. Looking after our crew in Darwin, Dave Garnham will be joining us after 7, telling us what's happening and what's on. Of course, Base in the Grass is going to be a big thing. In a moment, between now and 7, we'll unveil what we call the Saturday Face-Off. You have the Saturday soundtrack in Darwin. 3 songs, some vaguely connected to this day. So they have anniversaries, so we'll work that out. 3 cracking songs. Also, we're going to mark the death of one of the greatest voices in metal and heavy rock. Died on this day in 2010. We will go loud for just a moment, dear listeners. And Emma Haskin joins us from behind the glass. Emma, good morning.
6: Good morning. Missed you, Brash. Did you miss me?
5: It's been a whole week.
6: I know.
5: Oh, no, good to have you back.
6: Oh, no, good to be back.
5: Emma is the standard Saturday morning producer, but she's also been helping out on breakfast Monday or Tuesday to Saturday for a long time. Can we just turn to the Westmax Monster for a moment? Can we just go and look at the... For those listeners just new to the Westmax Monster, it's an ultra-marathon race over 231 kilometres. That's the longest distance. We're going to head to Ellery Creek later on for the start of the 128K, which is 6 sections of the Larapinta Trail. But currently, out in front, Emma Haskin...
6: Mathieu Pangrazzi,
5: who was equal winner last year. Now, he's through Rocky Gully, heading to Hugh Gorge. He's flying.
6: It's incredible.
5: Well, he's walking or running, anyway.
6: Well, yeah. Is this the faster section? Is that what I heard you say earlier?
5: Well, you've done section 6?
6: Oh, I don't
5: know. It's very long. It's 30 kilometres, but it's reasonably easy going. You're crossing from one set of ranges, the Heavy Tree Range, to the Chewings Range. It's reasonably easy going. There are some rocky bits. That's why it's called Rocky Gully. But my question to you and is, when you I'm getting ready for tomorrow, and I eat all sorts of rubbish in my daily life, but I want to go to the listener and say, what is it you eat? Not to do an ultra marathon, because most people don't do an ultra marathon, but if there's something you've got to do which needs energy, what do you eat? Do you have a can of fizzy drink? Do you have a chocky bar? What do you go for?
6: Do you carb load? I don't know.
5: I'm not talking about ultra marathon. I'm just saying when you're looking for some pep, what are you looking for?
6: I look for carbohydrates myself.
5: Okay. Now, person who's in second position, no, the fastest woman so far is Eliza Brewer. She's not too far off the pace. She's, I think, 3rd overall and the fastest woman so far. We asked her yesterday about what food she consumes.
7: Mashed potato in little Ziploc bags is pretty good. Vegemite wraps and jelly beans. I don't know, a little bit of everything. I'm a pretty meager eater, I would say. I don't eat heaps and heaps and heaps. Lots of little snacky bits. And a hot coffee and some noodles in the night time is always a big bonus, that's for sure.
5: What do you make of that?
6: Well,
5: mashed potato, little Ziploc bags.
6: I think that's just to squeeze it in. It sort of sounds like how I used to feed my toddlers many, many moons ago. I did see her on the live feed on the Westmount Monster on Facebook Live or whatever they're doing every couple of hours. And she was coming in looking fresh as a daisy to Ormiston Gorge. She sat down. I don't think she really needed to sit down. And she said, oh, yes, can I have some noodles? And the people there that were dutifully getting her some 2-minute noodles, which she ate. And then she went off with a banana.
5: Or see, that.

0: Scott, my go-to, if I want a bit of energy, I eat a banana. That is the complete food, don't you reckon?
1: Yeah, well, I used to play a lot of canoe polo a long time ago, would you believe? And I played
0: in Central Australia, by the way.
1: Well, and also for South Australia, the state of South Australia. And we used to eat a lot of bananas between our games at the state championships.
0: Okay. I need some advice, people. For a burst of energy, this is to the wisdom of the masses, 0487991057. Now, most of us, in fact, 99.99% of us, are not ultra-marathoners, but we often need some energy. So what is your go-to for a bit of energy? It might be a fizzy drink. It might be a banana. I need you to tell me what is your go-to. Have you gone? Did you say banana as well? You gone banana?
1: Oh yeah, I'll,
0: banana.
1: Banana and coffee.
0: Yeah, banana and coffee. That is a great combo. One gets things moving, and one gets you moving as well. Thank you, Emma.
1: You're welcome,
0: Emma Haskin. I need you to give me some advice. Your go-to for getting a burst of energy. 0487991057. In a moment, though, we're going to celebrate the life of probably, I'm going to say, one of the greatest voices in heavy rock and metal, who passed away on this day, 2010. Who am I talking about?
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0: Sad day for anyone who likes a bit of metal or heavy rock. We mark the death. Back in 2010, at the age of 67, of Ronnie James Dio.

If you don't know Ronnie James Dio, diminutive but a huge voice. He sang with Black Sabbath, took over after Ozzy went, played with Ritchie Blackmore and Rainbow, had his own band Dio. And you know what? He also claims to have popularised the devil horns, the hand gesture in metal culture. Now, according to a version provided by him, the act derives directly from the classic Italian apotropaic gesture, which his grandma often displayed. I don't know if that's true. I do know Gene Simmons tried to patent the devil's horns, unsuccessfully, I might say. But yeah, marking the death of Ronnie James Dio. And this is from his stint at Black Sabbath. This is Neon Nights.

0: I could play it all, but maybe it's a bit too much for you this time of the morning. It is 18 away from 7. ABC Radio Darwin, the Northern Territory, ABC Alice Springs, Stuart Brash with you, looking after the brekkie desk on a Saturday for our Darwin friends. As I said, Dave Garner will join us. My question du jour, there are a lot of ultramarathoners out there. Now, I am actually going to run the 25, but I'm not an ultramarathoner. I'm just going out to finish the event. But my question to you is, what is the food you go to? What is the breakfast? What is the thing which gives you a boost? I'm going banana. I think Emma Haskins going banana. Is banana the ultimate energy boost? You might go for something else. We're trying to build a menu here, people. 0487 991 057. Maybe I'll road test it tomorrow in the Westmax Monster 25K. But what is your go-to energy food? Oh, and this isn't just if you go, you might be going out in a job, you might be working in a building site, but what is it, what do you go to? It might be a pie and iced coffee, which unfortunately I indulge in too much, much to the detriment of my body. 17 away from 7, what is your go-to when it comes to the energy?
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0: Always on Saturday Breakfast. Well, ABC, Alice Springs, Tennant Creek, Yulara, Elliot, wherever else in the southern part. But good morning to our top-end listeners. Hey, we'll get out of the vault this morning, which is where we look back at an event or a person. Let's just get out with this one. A band who are known for their hard rock, but this is a much softer one. This is to mark the birthday of Daryl Sweet, Scottish drummer with Nazareth. A much-covered song, Love Hurts.

0: A much-covered song, Love Hurts. Everly Brothers recorded it, made it a hit back in 1960. Roy Orbison did a version. Nazareth went pretty high in the Australian charts, top 10, with their version, 1975. I'm going to guess, but that could be completely wrong. Love Hurts. Also, Gram Parsons does a great version himself, or did before he died back in the 70s. 13 away from 7. We'll head to the Weather Bureau in just a moment. We should catch up with overnight policing. I spoke earlier to Senior Sergeant Paula Dooley-McDonald. She's the Southern Division Watch Commander. We headed first to Tennant Creek for a serious incident.
1: Yeah, so approximately 11:30 last night, police received a report of a male person having been stabbed at a residence in Tennant Creek. The male has sustained significant injuries and is receiving medical attention at the hospital, with a 23-year-old male currently in custody assisting police with inquiries.
0: Okay. So is this considered a domestic incident, sorry?
1: At this stage, that is to be determined, but there is a family relationship between parties.
0: Just staying with Tennant Creek just for a moment, I know this is unfolding, but it sounds like a ram raid on a licensed premises. Has that just happened recently, hasn't it?
1: Yeah, that was reported at just after 4 a.m. this morning. Just received a report of a burglary at a licensed premises in Tennant Creek, where a stolen motor vehicle was used to ram through the gate of the licensed premises with a quantity of alcohol stolen. That vehicle was stolen from another residence in Tennant Creek, and the vehicle at this stage is outstanding, and investigations are ongoing. So that's still unfolding as we speak.
0: Okay. We'll stay across that one. Just finally, back to Alice Springs, a vehicle fire in Eastside. What part of Eastside did that happen in?
1: That happened in the new Eastside area.
0: Mm-hmm.
1: Just after 11 o'clock last night, police received a report of a vehicle fire at a residence in Eastside. The vehicle sustained significant damage. A crime scene was established with residents from that location assisting police with ongoing investigations.
0: Being treated as suspicious?
1: Yes.
0: Okay. And the vehicle quite badly damaged by the sounds of it?
1: Yes.
0: Paula Dooley-McDonald, Southern Division Watch Commander. It's 11 away from 7. Let's put things to the vote. We have the Saturday face-off. Three songs which are vaguely related to today. Not always vaguely. Directly related, but you need to vote for one of them. You know how it works. I think you have the Saturday soundtrack song in, or the sunset soundtrack, the sun up soundtrack. I don't know. But you've got the face off, the Saturday face off here on ABC Radio Darwin, the Northern Territory. Can I tell you, auspicious day, this day, 1968, this song recorded by one Tony Joe White.
2: Folks sailing, Annie. The gator's got your granny. Chomp.
0: Great song. Tony Joe White recorded it this day, and I can't do the sums, a while back. Is that 58 years ago? I think that might be right. Vote one for Tony Joe White this morning, or...
3: Stand for your man, honey. Try to cam a cam.
0: That was Susie Quattro's first number one, 1974, Can the Can. That was the first number one in Australia. Part written by Nicky Chinn. English singer-songwriter, producer, Can the Can with Susie Quattro, your second choice, and it is Bass in the Grass today.
4: Don't need no one to tell us what to do. Oh, yes, we're on our own, and there's nothing you can do, so we don't need no one like you to tell us.
0: Living End, Prisoner of Society, that could be your choice. They're appearing today, sometime after 2 o'clock in the afternoon in Darwin for Bass in the Grass. Prisoner of Society. Vote one for that. 0487 991 0 57. Get on board. Hey, we should go to the Bureau.
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0: Hannah Whiteside, good morning.
6: Good morning.
0: Okay. There's some rain about. In fact, there's very damp backyard. I had a damp dog in the backyard this morning who wanted to come into the house. I said, no dice. Go back out. Be a dog. And went back outside to be a dog. By the way, I see 7.5 mils out at Hugh River, so how heavy has this rain been?
6: Yeah, so we do have that cloud band streaming right across the southern districts, even up over southern Tanami and Barkly at the moment. So it's dropping a little bit of rainfall. We haven't had too much hit the gauges, but yeah, sort of around less than 5 millimetres in most of the gauges about there.
0: Yeah.
6: And we're expecting that rainfall to continue for most of that weekend, for most of the weekend as that rain band continues to move over.
0: And the rain band will be mostly the Barkly in Central Australia?
6: So we've got the trough going through the southern districts today, and then it'll start to push up towards central districts during tomorrow. So that cloud band will start to move towards the east and slightly northwards. And then Sunday, Monday, we're pretty much looking at cloudy conditions about much of the territory and even potentially a little bit more shower activity, even up over the top end by Sunday, Monday.
0: Okay. Yeah, I see Darwin today mostly sunny and 33 for base in the grass. So how sweaty will it be today?
6: It'll still be quite humid about the about most of the territory. With that rain about southern and central districts, and then just more of a humid weather, but mostly sunny about the top end. So when looking at sort of mid next week before the next southeasterly push comes through, and we'll get some drying out of the air about the territory from mid to late next week.
0: So mostly dry and sweaty for the top end, Central Australia, the Barkly getting some rain, and it'll clear out sometime, and that's probably about it at this moment.
6: Yeah, that's about it. Just looking at a wet weekend down south, and a humid weekend up north, and then some drier conditions from next week with those showers and storms clearing out from about Tuesday.
0: Now, several hundred runners tomorrow will love to know what's going to happen. I'm looking at the Alice forecast for Sunday because there's probably 400 runners hitting the Westmax trails, 7 to 25 mils for Sunday. Where will that rain fall, and what time of day will it fall? Can you give me a time when that rain will fall?
6: Well, the cloud band is pretty much consistently going to be streaming over, so we're looking at it should be any time from the morning, really, right through the day tomorrow. And as you said, the temperatures will also be dropping with that increased cloud cover and the rainier conditions. So we're looking at a maximum of 17 degrees tomorrow in Alice Springs, and then back to 20 degrees on Monday. So it'll be much cooler conditions. And overnight as well, we're looking at a minimum of 11 degrees overnight tonight, and then 11 again overnight Sunday into Monday morning. So it'll be definitely cooler and wetter conditions for those runners down there.
0: Looking forward to it. I've got three songs for you, Hannah. This one. Folks sailing, Annie. The gator's got your granny. The great Tony Joe White recorded that song on this day in 1968. It's still as fresh as a gator, sort of not. Or else you can go with Nicky Chinn wrote that song for Susie Quattro. He's turning 81 today. And you're in Darwin. This band is playing later on in Darwin at Bass in the Grass.

0: Prisoner of Society, Living End. Who do you want to hear?
1: I'll go second choice today.
0: Second choice, which takes us to Susie Quattro. Thank you.
1: Thank you.
0: Anna Whiteside at the Bureau. Just quick running through the headline numbers. So Darwin, mostly sunny and 33. For Jabiru, 35 and partly cloudy. Gove Airport, 30, possible shower. 34 for Katherine and mostly sunny. Tanner Creek, 28, shower 2. 21 for Alice and showers, 2 to 15 mils expected. Yundamu, 22 and rain. And Yalara, where did I put Yalara? You've disappeared off my map. Yalara today, 22 and a shower or 2. That is your weather. It's me.

0: Emma Haskin.
1: You haven't heard that for a while, have you?
0: A week. It's not that long ago. It's like you claim you've been a long service leave or something, bludging somewhere. Come off
1: God,
0: it.
1: That would be nice, wouldn't it? You know that she's actually ringing people to invite them directly to their birth, to not her birthday, to her wedding.
0: Taylor.
1: Yeah. Tay-Tay and...
0: Are you waiting
1: I'm waiting. Where's my phone call, Taylor?
0: She might not have your number.
1: Oh, better rectify
0: that. She might not
1: that.
0: Have your number.
1: Hey, we have an important update from the Westmac Monster.
0: True.
1: Yeah, it's on their website. It says all crews due to overnight rain and rain likely to continue. If you can avoid travel into Hugh Gorge or Birthday Junction Waterhole, please do. Track conditions will likely deteriorate with rain. Well-equipped high-clearance four-wheel drives only and recommend... Only travel in when runner is approximately 2 hours from Hugh Gorge. Travel in convoy with at least one other vehicle and obey any road restrictions put in place by Parks or Roads NT.
0: Wow. Okay. Serious stuff because there's some serious rain. Already 7 mils of rain at the Hugh, and that's a key thing. Hugh Junction and Birthday Waterhole on the Hugh River. So therefore, they're probably expecting more rain. It could be another 30 mils out there. And again, top end as you're going, 30 mils, what will that do? Well, most of the waterholes are already chockers, so we could see a little bit more.
1: It could make some of those rocks into waterfalls.
0: Well, that's the other thing is I'm not looking forward to tomorrow. Could be up to an inch of rain happening. So we'll see. Can we just move to something a little bit serious? Not that Westmac isn't. Now, diphtheria. Now, there's been over the last 24 hours we've heard of a probable death from diphtheria. Because we've been talking about this for a few weeks now.
1: Yeah, we have. We spoke to them. Oh, no, that was Murray Valley Encephalitis last week. We're getting our diseases confused. So NT Health is awaiting results from an autopsy report about a possible, this is from the NT Health Department, diphtheria-related death in the Northern Territory and is unable to provide further comment at this time.
0: Okay, because diphtheria is a disease which you can be vaccinated for.
1: Yes.
0: And you get it when you get your tetanus and your whooping cough.
1: Correct.
0: So I'd imagine, NT Health did say when we were raising this issue quite a few weeks ago, said, get vaccinated. If you're under vaccinated, because you can still get sick if you're vaccinated or under vaccinated, but the more protection you have, the better.
1: And it is a bacterial infection that can cause severe illness in unvaccinated individuals, including skin sores and a sore throat.
0: Yeah, and I do understand the death they're talking about, which could be linked to diphtheria, was many weeks ago as well. So it's taken a while for this information to come out.
1: Interestingly, there have been 145 cases reported in the Northern Territory between January 2025 and May 14th, 2026.
0: And, yeah, it's affecting remote Territorians and remote part of the territory more than other parts, I understand. Emma, I'll let you go. We'll talk more about Westmac's Monster and we'll catch up with Dave Garnham. He's desperate to talk to us from our Darwin studios. We'll catch up with him after the news, after 7 o'clock.
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0: China's president agrees to visit the US after trade-heavy talks with Donald Trump. An extension to the shaky ceasefire in Lebanon and concerns about changes to the NT youth justice laws. This is ABC News. Good morning. I'm Sally Bothroyd. Chinese President Xi Jinping will travel to the United States later this year after accepting an invitation from Donald Trump following a two-day visit by the American president to Beijing. Tim Wharton reports.
1: Speaking to reporters on Air Force One on the way back to the United States, Donald Trump revealed that Beijing has agreed to buy 200 Boeing jets with the potential to purchase 750 more. The US president, who also announced China will buy billions of dollars worth of American farm products, revealed he also talked a lot with President Xi Jinping about Taiwan. Mr. Trump says the Chinese leader, who has now agreed to come to the United States, pushed him to end arms sales to the self-governing island, which Beijing claims as its own territory. The US president says he gave no commitment, but will talk to Taiwan's leader before making a decision.
0: The US says Israel and Lebanon have agreed to extend their ceasefire for 45 days. The shaky truce was due to end tomorrow after coming into effect a month ago, although both Israel and Hezbollah have continued to trade attacks since then. The renewed deal was announced after 2 days of negotiations in Washington, with more talks scheduled for the next month. Meanwhile, tensions in the Middle East are continuing to build amid revelations the Israeli Prime Minister made a secret visit to the UAE. Here's Global Affairs editor Laura Tingle.
2: Leaders of the United Arab Emirates are reportedly furious with Benjamin Netanyahu after he claimed he had secretly visited the Gulf state during the war and achieved a major breakthrough in relations, something the UAE has flatly denied. But new leaks suggest other senior Israeli figures, including the head of Mossad and the IDF chief, have also been in the UAE. The revelations are embarrassing for the Emiratis with their Gulf neighbours and increase their vulnerability to Iranian attack. Bloomberg has also reported the UAE secretly tried and failed to get other Gulf states to jointly attack Iran. Laura Tingle, ABC News, Jerusalem.
0: The World Health Organization is calling on countries to do more to restrict the sale of nicotine pouch products to young people because they're highly addictive. The BBC's Klitsia Sala reports.
3: The industry says nicotine pouches help adult smokers move away from tobacco and are meant for over-18s. But the World Health Organization warns that what it calls deceptive tactics are driving a rapid rise in their consumption among young people worldwide, creating the risk of a new generation of nicotine addicts. Manufacturers are accused of using bright packaging and sweet flavors like bubblegum and gummy bears and promoting the pouches through social media influencers to offset falling smoking rates.
0: The Northern Territory government says its new amendments to youth justice laws are good for the community, but some legal experts say they will remove safeguards for children. Tilda Colling reports.
4: On Wednesday evening, Corrections Minister Jared Mailey introduced a bill to Parliament which would enact three key changes to youth justice. The changes would include allowing youth to be held in police watchhouses for up to 48 hours after they've been charged, and how children can be interviewed if they have knowledge about an offence. It would also introduce a provision where if police believe there is a matter of public safety, a support adult does not need to be present during an interview with a child. Naja says the changes are concerning, but the government says the bill is about giving frontline officers clear, lawful powers. The bill will be debated later this year.
0: A legal expert says businesses could face clearer legal penalties for discriminating against transgender people after a landmark decision handed down yesterday. The federal court upheld the decision to rule the exclusion of a transgender woman from a female-only app constituted unlawful gender identity discrimination. Monash University law professor Paula Gerber says that was the first case to claim discrimination on the basis of gender identity since changes to the Sex Discrimination Act in 2013.
5: They've provided a great deal of clarity, set a strong precedent that you cannot discriminate against women based on their gender identity, i.e. because they're trans.
0: Australia's leading marine conservation group warns inadequate funding to manage water pollution could cost the Great Barrier Reef dearly. Hannah Moon reports.
6: The Australian Marine Conservation Society says the state and federal government's Reef 2050 catchment water quality strategy is an important step to reducing pollution at the Great Barrier Reef. However, they say that strategy lacks the ambition, adequate funding, and detail required to make timely improvements. Australia has never met its own reef-wide water pollution reduction targets, despite extending the deadline three times since they were set in 2013. The conservation group's reef water quality manager, Dr. Max Hirschfeld, says more substantial funding is needed to make meaningful change.
7: Science has shown that the reef doesn't have enough time and water pollution needs to be reduced as soon as possible.
0: The world's most invasive mosquito, known as the barbecue stopper, has been detected for the first time on the Australian mainland. Health authorities say six Asian tiger mosquitoes were found during routine surveillance near the Bamaga community, about 750 kilometres northwest of Cairns. The mosquito can spread quickly and has been in the Torres Strait Islands for decades, but never in the wild on the mainland. An aggressive daytime biting insect, it can spread viral diseases such as dengue fever and Japanese encephalitis. Four Australians, one permanent resident and one New Zealand citizen have spent their first night in Australian quarantine after they were exposed to hantavirus aboard a cruise ship. The passengers touched down at the RAAF base in Perth late yesterday morning and were then transported to a COVID-era quarantine facility nearby. The Federal Health Minister Mark Butler says the flight crew and all passengers are in good health and the plane will be fully disinfected. The results of PCR tests from all passengers are expected to be returned sometime today. Thousands of revellers are expected to descend on Darwin's Mindle Beach today for one of the Territory's biggest music festivals, Bass in the Grass. The festival is running for the 23rd year in a row and will see both local and international artists entertain the masses, including G-Flip, Peking Duck and Team Jesus and the Gene Teasers. Northern Territory Major Events Director Amy Luxton says it will be a great day.
8: We've got three main stages, on from two incredible artists, everyone from Denzel Curry to Galantis to these superstars behind me. We cannot wait for a fantastic, massive day.
0: To sport now, and with all the latest results, here's Erin Masakavetra.
9: The Sydney Swans have hung on for a gritty six-point victory over Collingwood at the SCG, winning 11-15-81 to the Magpies 10-15-75. The Swans kicked just three first-half goals as the Magpies led by 21 points at the main break, but a six-goal third quarter helped fire the ladder leaders to victory. Swans star midfielder Isaac Heaney has told ABC Sport the win was hard-fought.
10: I mean, they smacked us in the contest early and we had our backs against the wall in the first half.
9: Elsewhere, Gold Coast extended its winning streak in Darwin to 10 matches, downing Port Adelaide by 25 points, 15-8-9.

0: 98 to 10-13-73. The NRL's magic round has kicked off with the Cronulla Sharks recording a 38-16 win over the Canterbury Bulldogs, while the Dolphins downed the South Sydney Rabbitohs 32-10. Auckland FC has become the first side from New Zealand to reach an A-League men's soccer grand final after defeating Adelaide 3-0 in the second leg of their semi-final at Hindmarsh Stadium. And the women's A-League champions will be crowned today with Melbourne City hosting Wellington Phoenix in the grand final in Melbourne.
1: Taking a look at the weather forecast for today, a slight to medium chance of showers increasing to a medium to high chance south of Elliot. Areas of rain developing between Tennant Creek and Alice Springs. The chance of thunderstorms in the southern Lassiter, far southern Simpson districts, Barkley and northern Tanami districts. Cooler throughout southern parts of the territory. For Darwin today, mostly sunny with a top of 33. Showers and 21 for Alice Springs, Catherine mostly sunny and 34, a shower or two for Tennant Creek, 28 degrees.
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6: Oh, I love it. Crocodiles are part of our life, not mine. And tell you, here in the Gap Road studios of ABC Alice Springs, not a croc to be seen. The nearest croc is Terry, the crocodile, at the Alice Springs Reptile Centre. And given the conditions, it's wet and damp and reasonably cool, Terry's probably not doing a lot. 7:10. If you're wondering whose voice that is, I am Stuart Brash. I present Breakfasts Tuesday to Saturday here on ABC Alice Springs. In a moment, though, we'll travel to our Darwin studios. Dave Garnham is gearing up, talking about a big get-together, talking about cancer treatment, talking about breast cancer treatment in the Top End. So we'll take you there in just a moment. Also, we'll find out what's happening around your part of the NT. Can tell you it's going to be damp in Central Australia in the Barkley and rain for some parts of the Top End next week as well. I'll get you across all of that. And you need to vote, people. So there are three songs on the Saturday face-off. You will choose one of them and hopefully one of them will be victorious. We'll play after 7:40 this morning here on ABC Radio Darwin and the Northern Territory. First choice.
7: Oak salad, Annie. Got your granny. Chomp.
6: Chomp. Chomp. Tony Joe White. That was recorded on this day in 1968. Go one. Vote one. Tony Joe. And of course, use the text line. Same text line for Top Enders, 0487991057. Nikki Chin, English producer and songwriter, wrote this song for Suzi Quatro, her first number one in Australia. Come on, can the can. Suzi Q, Suzi Quatro. Vote one for Suzi Quatro. Nikki Chin turning 81 today. And your final choice, Bass in the Grass. This band will be playing sometime after 2 o'clock.

prisoner of the society or prisoner of society, I'll say in my Persh voice, they will be playing The Living End, that is, today at Bass in the Grass. And you can choose them. You can vote for them right now. 0487 99 1057. Give you some weather next.

0: Buddy Holly, it's 7:15. Let's just look at some of that rainfall. So the centre and Barkley are getting a little bit of a drink today. Nothing in Tennant Creek as yet. At Alice, 3.8 mils so far. 6 at Territory Grape at Tea Tree. 0.2 out at Kintore. 4.8 mils at Yallara. I thought I spied some rain in the Tanami, but I was mistaken. I did see 7.5 mils out at Hugh River, which is in the Westmax, where the Westmax monster is happening right now. Today for Darwin, 33 and mostly sunny. A little bit humid, we're told by the Bureau. Jabiru, 35, partly cloudy. Gove, 30, possible shower today. For Katherine, 34 and mostly sunny. Tennant Creek, 28, shower 2. 21 for Alice Springs, up to 15 mils of rain. And finally, down to the Rock today, where I think you're expecting rain, but not probably a huge amount. My fingers are doing very bad walking right now. 22 and a shower or 2. Get those final votes in, people. Sailing, Annie. Polk Salad Annie, come on, go with Tony Joe White. I can see a fair bit of love for Tony Joe White at the moment. Susie for Angus, well done. Vote Susie Quattro. Nicky Chin wrote that song for Susie. He's turning 81 today. Meanwhile, Living End goes to, yes, Paul and Gillan. My era, prisoner of society. Get your votes in quickly, people, because we need to get this sorted. Dave Garnham, looking after things at the Darwin end of the ABC family. Mr. Garnham, good morning.
1: Brash, lovely to join you in the magic of radio from the Kavanagh Street studio.
0: Yeah, I'm looking out the Gap Road studio. It's damp, it's cool in the Alice. Hopefully conditions better for base in the grass later on.
1: Yeah, well, it's definitely, I could tell last night, it's still a bit stickier in the air than I think both the footy players last night and potentially festival goers today. But, you know, it's still better than the worst of the build-up. So we'll take that.
0: Take it. We'll talk about what's happening around Darwin, around the top end after 7:30. But let's go to something else, talking cancer treatment.
1: Yeah, a group of top-end women came together out of necessity back in the 90s to create their own community when facing cancer treatment. And 20 years later, the group, NT Breast Cancer Voice, is still a booming one. Now, breast cancer is the most common cancer affecting women in the Northern Territory, with incidence rates increasing across all population groups. And while survival rates have improved, early diagnosis is imperative. So back in 1998, there was one oncologist in the top end and no dedicated breast care nurses or an ancillary support group to assist those diagnosed with breast cancer. So a group of Territory women banded together, create this support group, and it still stands together today. Judy Smith is the chair of NT Breast Cancer Voice. Judy, thank you for joining us on NT Weekends, especially ahead of your event this morning.
2: My pleasure. Thank you for taking your time.
1: Everyone's been touched by breast cancer, myself included, yep, with much of my family having to face the battle. That goes for all our listeners, I'm sure, either directly or within their family networks. Yep. If you're happy to share your story, yep, Judy. So, yeah, it's pretty much 10 minutes from now, Brash.
2: Well, I go back to 1990.
1: I was just going to hit a sting at the end of it, and I've written a back announce there, but do you want to, you'll just take over the back announce from after I hit the promo?
2: No support services at all. And there was basically a forum that was being held that Minister Dennis Burke, actually, who was the Minister for Health at the time, hosted, outlining that it would be really good if we could get advocacy groups across the country. And would the NT be interested? I just happened to mingle with some other ladies at that particular forum, and we are now lifelong friends, and we were part of the formation of NT Breast Cancer Voice back in 1998. We advocated very strongly for a breast care nurse, and it with the federal government as well as here at the local level. And it took a few years, but we got there in the end. So we now have the pleasure of having McGrath nurses here, and we've got the Alan Walker Cancer Care Centre, which hadn't even been thought about back in the late 90s. We had no radiology. So anybody who required radiology or was recommended that they have it had to go interstate. So those are the sorts of things that we've advocated for over the years. And our firm belief is that if we don't keep advocating, we're going to start losing some of those services. And indeed, that's exactly what's happened with the midwives and the maternity section of the private hospital. So there's a very dire need for that advocacy work to still continue.
1: As well as the medical support and knowledge that people who do have breast cancer need, there's probably also more of a holistic and more wider path of, you know, what life looks like outside of straight medical treatment. Your event today, from the outside, it looks like there's more the human side of what yes. sufferers might need. Yep. What's involved in today's session?
2: The thing is that there's more and more younger women that are being diagnosed with breast cancer these days. So with these forums, so this is our second forum that we've held. We held one in May last year and focused on reconstructive surgery. This time we're focusing on having treatment and the side effects that you might expect and, you know, sort of what you need to know with the side effects whilst you're having treatment and how your carers, your partners and, you know, family can actually help you with your journey. So there's two oncologists and a sexologist as well. And she'll be talking more about, you know, how people have, some of them, reactions to a new body image and don't cope with it very well, or their partners don't. So this forum is actually open to those who've had a breast cancer diagnosis, as well as partners, carers, family, and so on.
1: So obviously, as well as the person who has breast cancer themselves, they need the people around them to kind of understand it and go on yes. that journey with them. Did with your own personal journey, Judy, did you feel like you had that at the time, or
2: No, going back to the 90s? No, I didn't. In that, I'd not long ago separated from a relationship that I'd been in, and both of my children were interstate. So, yeah, I did it alone, sort of, in that, as I said, our formative members of NT Breast Cancer Voice, they were my family, they were my rocks whilst I was going through my journey. We're still lifelong friends.
1: Well, I was going to say, obviously, incredible for you yourself to still be a part of NT Breast Cancer Voice. For those that were around you then in those early days, are they still also, one, with us, but also as a part of your organisation?
2: Two of them are still a part of the organisation, and one of them is my right-hand person. Over the years, there's been people come and go from the committee, and I had a break away from it. I was chairperson way back when we first formed, and I've been back in the chair now. This is my third term this time, because I'm passionate about the group continuing to exist, because there's work still to be done.
1: If people do want to be a part of, well, firstly, how to be a part of today's event, but also a part of the group in general, are there regular meets, or is it place online that people should go to?
2: We have a website and we've got a Facebook page, but we have our monthly meetings are basically our executive, you know, we're the ones who cook up these ideas and basically try to follow through on them, taking advice from our members.
1: So the event is at, whereabouts is the event, sorry?
2: So at Harry's Place in Tiwi.
1: And do you have to book online, or can you?
2: There is a registration through Try Booking, which is on our website, or it's trybooking.com/DKEUL.
1: Well, what I'll do is, if listeners, please text in, and I can I'll text out that exact website, so you can connect there. If you didn't have your pen and paper ready.
2: There'll be tickets still available at the door if people want to, sort of arrive there. But we're hoping to get things moving at 9:30. Hmm. We're offering online attendance as well. I've got one person from Alice Springs who's already booked in online. But that was the whole intention with the online attendance, is that we can then hopefully open things right up to any of the regional women across the territory.
1: That's fantastic. Well, like I say, we'll be sure to get all those links. Please text in any listeners to 0487 99 1057, and we'll be able to get that information to you.
2: With these forums, as much as anything, not only about gaining information, but it's also providing those who do attend the opportunity to connect with each other, because a lot of them won't have met each other, and sharing in an informal setting instead of sitting across the desk from a doctor giving this dreadful diagnosis to you. There's people there who, just by default, having had breast cancer themselves, you don't need to explain yourself all the time.
1: Judy, thank you for your time this morning. Before I let you go, obviously there's a lot more infrastructure and much more help and much more awareness in 2026 as opposed to back in 1996. But what would you like to see? Are there things that could be better? What do you need?
2: There's a really big distinction between the public health system and the private health system. So basically, when you're given a breast cancer diagnosis, most of the services, particularly going through Alan Walker and the McGrath nurses and that sort of thing, are available to public patients but not to private patients. The public system has their inbuilt infrastructure, I guess you would say, but the private hospital at this point in time, you can have your surgery done with a private doctor, which means that you can choose when you have it and who does the surgery. And you can have your chemotherapy at the private hospital, but that's pretty much where it ends. For those women who are paying exorbitant fees for private health, they are not able to actually get very much out of it when it comes to breast cancer, apart from choosing your surgeon. The big problem, one of the big problems here, and it's not just here in Darwin, it's across Australia, well, it's probably across the world, is privacy issues. Nobody's allowed to give out names or anything like that. So it's actually finding the information that's relevant to you at the time. And that's the sort of thing that we're trying to break down some of those barriers by putting ourselves out there and letting people know

0: work that many Territorians unfortunately need the community and here at ABC. Thank you very much for your time.
1: And thank you very much as well.
2: In the latest Gardening Australia magazine, you'll find gorgeous flowering natives, fragrant camellias, and tips on growing the best berries. 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
3: Thanks to Dave Garnham in the Darwin studios. We'll catch up with Dave again after the 7:30 news. We'll unveil the face-off winner. Can I tell you, at the moment, Tony Jo White has the lead. You can make the difference. It is Tony Jo White and Poke Salad Annie taking on The Living End, Prisoner of Society, and Can the Can from Susie Quattro. Gary says Tony Jo White. Matthew says Poke Salad Annie. Number two for Hal. That's Susie Quattro, isn't it, Hal? Tony just says, another Tony says, absolutely Tony Jo White. Angus wants Susie. Those are some of the votes. You can make the difference. Vote now on the text line. For the moment, though, let's go to the newsroom.
4: Good morning, Sally Bothroyd with ABC News. Israel and Lebanon have agreed to a 45-day extension of their ceasefire after another round of talks in Washington. The US State Department says the two countries have agreed to hold further meetings in coming weeks. The month-long truce had been due to expire tomorrow. The talks have not involved Lebanese militant group Hezbollah, which is in the conflict with Israel. And despite the ceasefire, Lebanese officials say hundreds of people have been killed, mainly in southern Lebanon, where Israeli troops maintain a heavy presence. US President Donald Trump has refused to comment on whether US authorities are seeking to indict the former Cuban president Raul Castro as an energy crisis grips the island. Emily Grimenz has more from Washington.
5: When asked if the US was seeking to indict Raul Castro, the US president said it was a matter for the Justice Department, but did say,
6: "They are really a nation or a country in decline, so we're going to see. We have a lot to talk about on Cuba."
5: The US has maintained a blockade on oil shipments to Cuba since the start of the year, strangling energy supplies and plunging the island into rolling blackouts. CIA Director John Ratcliffe visited Cuba personally, reportedly to deliver a message for its government to cooperate with US demands. Emily Grimenz, ABC News, Washington.
4: A prisoner swap between Russia and Ukraine has gone ahead despite both sides exchanging lethal attacks in recent days, including another devastating Russian attack on the Ukrainian capital, Kyiv. Europe correspondent Elias Kluwer reports.
7: 24 people died in the missile and drone strike, described by authorities as one of the biggest since the full-scale invasion began over 4 years ago. Ukraine retaliated by launching a massive attack on an oil facility in central Russia. 4 people died in the aerial bombardment. The attacks came only days after a short-lived ceasefire between the two sides. Despite the ongoing attacks, both Moscow and Kyiv agreed to a prisoner swap. 205 POWs were exchanged in the deal, a moment of relief and joy in the bloody conflict. Elias Kluwer, ABC News.
4: At least 65 people have died following an Ebola outbreak in the Democratic Republic of Congo. More than 200 cases have been reported in conflict-hit Ituri province, which shares borders with Uganda and South Sudan. Ugandan officials have confirmed a Congolese man who died in hospital had tested positive. The World Health Organization has released $500,000 from an emergency fund to help control the outbreak. Back home, Northern Territory legal experts have criticised a youth justice bill which would extend the amount of time children can be kept in police watch houses to 48 hours after they're charged. The bill was introduced to Parliament earlier this week and will also change the laws around how children can be interviewed if they have knowledge of an offence. Matilda Hunt from the North Australian Aboriginal Justice Agency says the amendments will also give police the power to interview children about urgent public safety matters without requiring a sport adult to be present.
8: Police still have a requirement under that section to inform them of their right to silence, but what it's doing is it's asking these kids to be able to exercise that themselves without a support person or anyone to explain it to them that's not the police.

0: To sports news, and in the AFL, Gold Coast survived a late scare from Port Adelaide, claiming a 25-point win in Darwin last night. High humidity resulted in slippery conditions, but it didn't stop the Power's Zach Butters from making an impact with a match-high 35 disposals. Port coach Josh Carr says his side challenged themselves in the final term.
1: I love the way we finish off games. Like we don't stop and we keep going at it and trying. So that's a positive. And we, you know, Tommy Nastopoulos plays his first game and there's a lot of positive signs there. And still a few of our young guys are getting great experience against good teams. But, you know, I walk away disappointed in losing the game.
0: Taking a look at the weather forecast for today, a slight to medium chance of showers increasing to a medium to high chance south of Elliott. Areas of rain developing between Tennant Creek and Alice Springs, and the chance of thunderstorms in the southern Lassiter, far southern Simpson districts, Barkly and northern Tanami districts. And that's the latest ABC News.
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4: Welcome from a damp central Australia this morning. It is looking drear, or as one of you, I think a few weeks ago, we were trying to describe the weather, drech. It's very drech out there this morning. Hopefully in the top end, a little bit sunnier, a little bit warmer, and a little bit better to go and check out the music at Bass in the Grass this afternoon. We'll be taking you around the centre, the Barkly, the top end, and everything else in between in just a few moments. But you still have time to vote. Vote away. That's what I say to you. Vote, vote, vote. Vote early, vote often. Final call. It is final call for Polk Salad Annie this morning. Tony Joe White, your second choice. And running in, I think, third position. Susie Quattro, Can the Can, her number one, her first number one in Australia, and playing today, later at Bass. Well, we don't need no one to tell us what to do. Yes, the Living End, you can have them if you get in very rapidly, but they are running an equal, I think it's equal second position, we'll call it. There we go.

0: What is going on? So much Westmac monster. There's footy happened at Morara last night. We'll talk more about that with Kenny Vowles at 9:45 this morning. And, of course, based in the grass, Mr. Dave Garnham. Morning again.
1: Morning, Brash.
0: Yeah, I think your weather's going to be much better for music than our weather. In fact, our weather's pretty rubbish. I've asked people for their advice on my run tomorrow. It's going to be wet. And saying, what should I do in preparation for tomorrow's 25Ks with 25 mils of rain expected? Angus just texted a pair of Cliffy Young's gumboots.
1: Well, it worked for Cliffy.
0: It did. And I, people who see me run can actually say that my running style is reminiscent. And I think I have to owe it all to Cliff Young. I do more a shuffle than a run. So it's economic. It makes you look your age, which is, I'm always happy to look my age. And it gets you from A to B. Maybe get you there fast.
1: And, you know, I think, well, another thing that you could prepare for tomorrow would be an excuse.
0: Hey, I hadn't thought of that. I mean, maybe I'll be like the dog. I want to be inside. I'm going to come inside.
1: Well, yes. Well, power to you, Brash, because yeah. 25K on any day for me sounds like a no-go zone. But, yes, by the time you've got wet rocks and wet everything, let alone wet shoes, I don't know. Like, I know that there's usually a river crossing or water crossing at some stage, but I don't know. The idea of even shuffling in wet shoes, that's a no-no.
0: There is one bog hole. Before the Alistair Darwin railway line, which you need to be very careful to get around, and many ways, just run through it. That's what I'll do, because you're 5Ks from the end. So just do that, I reckon. Let's go to what's on.

0: What is happening in Darwin?
1: Well, as well as there's plenty of things for the family as well. Not that, well, I suppose Base in the Grass could be for family. I do believe there are you can get in for free if you're under 12, I believe. But anyhow, I'll touch more on Base in a moment. City of Darwin's Jingly Water Festival at Jingly Water Gardens. That's from 9 o'clock till midday. It's free. Celebrate National Families Week with this year's theme: Every Family, Everywhere. Water slides, foam cannon, face painting, petting zoo, guided walks, and a scavenger hunt. Oh, wait, look out, inflatable dodgeball. I have no idea what that is, but that sounds fantastic. If you're listening earlier, hearing the chat from NT Breast Cancer Voice, the Care and Connection Community Forum, that kicks off from 9:30 till 12:30. There was a text in from John wanting to know exactly where that is. So that's at Harry's Place, 1 Willaroo Street in Tiwi. And just a reminder, if you did want details, text in and I can send you a link to the event. Also, something that sounds fantastic, if you're in the area of school years 3 to 9, so as a part of the Array's STEM Studio series, the Array, who do a lot of work in tech for kids, but also people of all ages, Code and Create. So this is at CDU, the Radical Centre, from 10 o'clock. You can learn how to do coding to build your own retro-style game from the ground up. So today is the first day. It runs for 5 weeks. It's only $50. Give that a little run in your search engine if you want to find more. Base in the Grass, as we've been talking about plenty, that kicks off from a bit after midday, 12:30, Mindle Beach. You'd probably know the details if you're somewhat related. I don't know if I'm too late for the voting for the song, Brash. But
0: What would you go for?
1: Well, I'm much like Paul and Gillan, I'm of a certain age where, actually, I remember going on the school bus in the morning, and we actually did have a fella who had a boombox, and we smashed the cassette of Prisoner from Society, Prisoner of Society by Living End. So I'd have to give that a vote there. And another event happening in the top end, it's this afternoon out at East Point, Lake Alexander Picnic from 4:30, Multicultural Youth NT's picnic there. Expect games, great food, and find out how to get more involved with Multicultural Youth NT.
0: Beautiful. Some great advice coming for my run tomorrow, Mr. Garnham. Gary says, Ripple Sole Crocs for mountain climbing, and JB says, Hi, Brash. You could go full Forrest Gump, look with the poncho over the top, red hat, and great-looking beard. I could do all that. I could do
1: look,
0: that. I might need... I reckon a gar bag would be the best raincoat for tomorrow. That's what I'm going to try and rock, the gar bag look.
1: The gar bag poncho. I want pics, please.
0: Yeah, we'll see what we can do.
1: You beauty.
0: Mr. Garnham, thank you. We'll catch you in the Gardener as well. And don't forget, gardening starts at 8:30 to 9:30. So top-enders, get out of bed, get a wriggle on, get your pictures, get your questions for Emily and Jeff.
1: Chat then, mate.
0: Excellent work. Thank you. That's Mr. Garnham in Darwin. Emma Haskin, being very patient there. How are you?
2: Of course, always. That's my middle name. Patience is my middle name. Just ask my children that.
0: Westmac's Monster Action, of course, continues.
2: Yes.
0: Now, 25K runners at 9 and midday tomorrow. They've got to get their gear waiver signed today at the HQ over at the Desert Park. If you don't do your waiver, you won't be running.
2: Gosh, have you done your waiver?
0: Not yet. That's why I'm just message.
2: You're reminding yourself, aren't you?
0: Message to self. What else do we need to know about the day?
2: Well, today there's not about the Westmac Monster. There are other things that are happening. Jazz Music Night. There's a join us on the 16th of May for a beautiful night of live jazz, good vibes, delicious food and dancing. And that is at the Water Tank Cafe. Dance floor is open and the doors open at 6:30 this afternoon. And the music starts at 6:35 p.m. Bring your friends, your partner, or just yourself to enjoy a cozy evening. It would be beautiful, wouldn't it, with the cooler weather and a little bit of rain?
0: Oh, yeah. Stay indoors.
2: Juicy Rump. There's live music lineup with Glenn Morrison playing tonight on Saturday. And at the Alice Springs Community Garden, of course, there is down on Bourke Street in Alice Springs. There is the cafe's open from 9 till 11, and there'll be coffee
0: and cake.
2: There'll be cake. Also live music by Cam West.

0: Absolutely. Get down there. Be a bit damp today, but still lovely if you can get some shade and some shelter. Hey, can we wind up the face-off this morning? Because I'm sure, Susie Quattro, I think Alison has been trying to spam us with multiple votes for Susie Quattro, but it's not going to work.
1: No, and can I just say, Alison, please stop.
0: Oh, come on. She sent me some genuine space pens.
1: No, delightful
0: pens. Leave her alone.
1: All right, and congratulations to the winner.
0: Tony Joe White, Pork Salad Annie.

Some of y'all never been down south too much. I'm gonna tell you a little bit about this so that you understand what I'm talking about. Down there we have a plant that grows out in the woods and the fields. Looks something like a turnip green. Everybody calls it poke salad. Poke salad. Used to know a girl lived down there and she'd go out in the evenings and pick her a mess of it. Carry it home and cook it for supper. Cause that's about all they had to eat. They did all right.

Richard Spafford. Straight razor tote moment. Lord, I must pick my mess up.

0: Yes. Pork salad, Annie. You're on ABC Radio Darwin in the Northern Territory. I'm going to take you to Ellery Creek next. Ellery Creek Big Hole is a beautiful spot in the West Max. It also marks the halfway mark of the Larapinta Trail. There are six sections after that. We're going to take you there. The 128K race gets underway in a bit over an hour.
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0: Now, races are already underway. 231K races have made it. Many have made it through Ellery Creek. In fact, Matthew Pengrazi is nearly at Hugh Gorge. He is flying. But let's go to the start of the 128K race. Andrea Doyle is the aid station manager at Ellery Creek Big Hole. Andrea, good morning to you.

0: Good morning. How are you?
1: I am well. Paint us a picture. Andrea is a bit miserable at home in Alice Springs. How's it for you out at Ellery?
0: There's a good vibe, but it's pretty miserable weather-wise. The rain sort of started fairly steadily from probably about 4 o'clock onwards, and it's just got heavier and set in. I don't think it's going to be leaving anytime soon.
1: Yeah, so you've had runners through in the 2:31 already. You had Matthew Pendrazi through first. I think Eliza Brewer is the fastest woman. She's in third. How are they looking after already doing 100, and I can't do the sums, but they're halfway through 103 Ks. How are they looking?
0: Yeah. They were really good. Matthew had actually had a bit of work done on his leg back at Ormiston. He was in a bit of a bad way there, but whatever they did, they worked their magic, and he was just really fresh when he came through, as was Eliza. She was really fresh too. So they both only stayed probably 20 minutes or so and then headed off.
1: What do they chow down on? What do they, you know, in the time, do they get a bit of a rub down? Do they get some grub into them? What sort of food were they eating?
0: Yeah, we make toasted sandwiches. We have cup of soups, two-minute noodles. Some of them have their own food as well. Tea, coffee, fruit. A lot of them were trying to dry some of their clothes out, but then realised it was a bit of a waste of time, really, because they were just going to get wet when they left with us too. So we've got heaps of blankets and a heater and everything to try and make it as comfortable as we can before they then head off.
1: Do you have any idea how many more runners, the 2:31 runners, are still going to come through Ellery at the moment?
0: Well, there were 24 that started. I think three have pulled out, and we've had 14 through. So doing the math, that means we should have seven more through.
1: Your sums are better than mine, Andrea, so that's good. How have you kept your spirits up through the night? Because it's, as you said, it's damp. It's a little bit, it's not cold, but it's just miserable by the sounds of it. How are you guys keeping your pep and your step?
0: Oh, we're lucky. It's a bunch of friends this is our fourth year that we've done it. So we sort of made a vow that we don't sleep. We stay awake all night. So we set up lots of fairy lights, bring out lots of nice food and snacks, and we're girls. We just talk the hours away.
1: And can I ask you, the 128K runners, because they've just come out from Alice this morning, they're probably looking at the conditions and the race ahead of them. Have you seen a bit of nerves amongst them?
0: A friend of mine's running it, and she came over and said she's quite excited to be running in the rain because it's just something a bit different for here. I don't know that everybody will be thinking the same thing as her, but yeah.
1: That's fantastic. And that's the thing, I've been involved with seven Westmax Monsters, and it's never rained, there's never been a cloud normally, so this is something completely different.
0: It is, yeah, it is totally different. So we'll be more than happy if it doesn't do this again, but it's just something different, we just have to be, just do what we can and just still make it comfortable.
1: Hey, Andrea, thanks for your work and thanks for looking after those runners.
0: You're welcome. Thank you.
1: Andrea's there, and she's also with a runner, Raf Schumer, who is taking on the 128 for the first time. In fact, this might be the first time Raf has actually attempted the Westmax Monster. Raf, have I got you there?
2: Yeah, you do. Morning, Grashy.
1: How are you going?
2: Oh, yeah, you know, a few nerves. It's pretty miserable out there, but excited.
1: Now, Raf, you're from Katherine, so how has your training been in Katherine? Have you been running up and down near the gorge? What have you been doing?
2: Plenty of running in the gorge. Katherine over the wet season, as probably a few of your listeners know, is pretty tough weather. It's pretty hot, pretty humid, plus the floods, so... managed to get down south and do a few days running in the Blue Mountains and in the Grampians as well. But yeah, lots of time out at the gorge.
1: Now, just confirm, Raf, this is the first time you've been on the 128 Westmax Monster?
2: Yeah, first time to the Westmax Monster, full stop.
1: True. How are you feeling about it?
2: Like I said, I think excited, but yeah, I guess we'll just have to see how the legs are feeling in 128 kilometres, hopefully.
1: Have you been speaking to the other runners who've done this before? What sort of research do you do to prepare for something like this?
2: I guess a little bit of a chat with people who have done it before, and even just chatting to friends who have done the Larapinta Trail and could kind of tell you what to expect a little bit.
1: I've often said it's an eating race, not a running race. What's your food and what's your nutrition look like?
2: Lot of gels, a lot of watermelon, a lot of Coke at the aid stations, and probably about that. Maybe the odd hot meal tonight,
1: good.
2: Hopefully.
1: Oh, good.

0: You set yourself a time you'd like to do this in, obviously within time, but have you got a sense of when you, how many hours you want to be out there for?
1: I was hoping for around 30 before it was wet. I suspect the rain might slow things down a bit, though. But I guess we'll see. Finishing it would be the main goal.
0: Some people seem quite excited by the idea of rain, which doesn't excite me at all. I mean, are you just going to run through it? No one's going to wear a raincoat when it's raining, are they?
1: I guess you wear a raincoat until you get too hot. You're going to get wet either way, I suspect.
0: Yes.
1: So, yeah.
0: Hey, now you know about Section 5, the water crossing?
1: I've been told. I've not seen it. I've intentionally not watched any videos on it, just to you know, make sure it's new and a bit of an excitement.
0: You don't want me to sort of break it down for you?
1: Oh, you're welcome to.
0: No, just, I mean, because some people do the, and because it's so slippery, I don't think you should try and traverse. That's just my feeling. Just swim it. Because you're going to be wet already.
1: Yeah, well, to be honest, if I try to traverse it, I'm probably ending up in the drink anyway. So,
0: I think that's very good advice. Hey, you've still got an hour to go. What are you going to do for the rest of the, you got a briefing coming up?
1: Yeah, we've got a briefing coming up. I think we're all soon going to try and make sure all our spot trackers are working and all that sort of thing. And then probably just a few last minute shove another banana down the throat and, yeah.
0: Fair enough. Hey, Raf, good luck. Do you want to say say hi to anyone in Katherine? Because we're T-wide. We're right across the territory this morning.
1: Oh, just big shout out to the whole Katherine running crew. There's a bunch of them here this weekend doing the 25 Ks. So yeah, big shout out to anyone whoever comes running in the gorge or at Run Club. Look forward to seeing you out on the course.
0: Raf, have a great and safe run. Stay as dry as you can.
1: Yeah, thank you. Appreciate it.
0: That's Raphael Schumer, who is just about to take on the 128. It's called the Ellery. I'm going to say Ellery Monster. It is the Ellery Monster. 128 kilometres, the first six sections of the Larapinta Trail. Good luck to everyone. Still looking for advice from you. How do you think I should approach the rain? Should I wear a raincoat? Or I just think I'm going to get wet anyway. So any last-minute advice for running in the rain, people? I've got my Crocs. Yeah, thank you, Gary. Maybe do like Forrest Gump. Thank you, JB. 0487991057. Any advice from you for dealing with a wet Westmax monster? Some of you might say don't go.

0: Thank you, Lionel. Thanks, everyone, for your messages. I'll get to those and how I should approach a wet Westmax monster. Heading to 8 o'clock, going to Tennant Creek. It is the Tennant Creek Cup today. Let's hope the weather holds for the horses right now. It's 8 o'clock.
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3: Good morning, Sally Bothroyd with ABC News. At least six people have been killed in an Israeli strike in southern Lebanon as the two countries agree to extend their ceasefire for another 45 days. Ali Crew reports.
4: The month-long truce between Israel and Lebanon had been due to expire tomorrow, but the US State Department says the two countries have agreed to extend it after talks in Washington. But the ceasefire hasn't stopped Israel targeting what it says are sites linked to the Iranian-backed Lebanese group Hezbollah. In the latest attack, the Lebanese state news agency says an Israeli strike on a civil defence centre in southern Lebanon killed a number of people, including three paramedics. Hezbollah, which has also continued to launch drones and rockets into northern Israel, did not take part in the talks in the US.
3: Chinese President Xi Jinping will travel to the United States later this year after accepting an invitation from Donald Trump following a two-day visit by the American president to Beijing. Tim Wharton reports.
5: Speaking to reporters on Air Force One on the way back to the United States, Donald Trump revealed that Beijing has agreed to buy 200 Boeing jets with the potential to purchase 750 more. The US president, who also announced China will buy billions of dollars worth of American farm products, revealed he also talked a lot with President Xi Jinping about Taiwan. Mr. Trump says the Chinese leader, who has now agreed to come to the United States, pushed him to end arms sales to the self-governing island, which Beijing claims is its own territory. The US president says he gave no commitment, but will talk to Taiwan's leader before making a decision.
3: The retrial of former Hollywood producer and convicted sex offender Harvey Weinstein has ended without a verdict. A Manhattan jury had been weighing up whether the 74-year-old sexually assaulted actor Jessica Mann in 2013, but it remained deadlocked. It's the second time in a year jurors were unable to reach a verdict on the same case. Nine jurors had wanted to acquit Weinstein, while three found he was guilty. Back home, the Northern Territory government says its new amendments to youth justice laws are good for the community, but some legal experts say they will remove safeguards for children. Tilda Colling reports.
6: On Wednesday evening, Corrections Minister Gerard Mailey introduced a bill to Parliament which would enact three key changes to youth justice. The changes would include allowing youth to be held in police watch houses for up to 48 hours after they've been charged, and how children can be interviewed if they have knowledge about an offence. It would also introduce a provision where if police believe there is a matter of public safety, a support adult does not need to be present during an interview with a child. Naja says the changes are concerning, but the government says the bill is about giving frontline officers clear, lawful powers. The bill will be debated later this year.
3: International students in Sydney are being targeted in a sophisticated scam in which fraudsters pose as Chinese police officers and demand huge cash payments. Digby Werthmuller reports.
7: New South Wales police say victims are being falsely accused of serious crimes, including terrorism and money laundering, before being threatened with arrest unless they transfer money. In one case, a 22-year-old woman lost more than $400,000. Scammers are contacting victims by phone and through apps like WeChat, with police warning the schemes are becoming increasingly convincing. Police urge people to treat any demand for urgent payment with suspicion and never hand over personal or financial information.
3: To sports news and in cycling, Australia's Jai Hindley has finished stage 7 of the Giro d'Italia. the longest stage of this year's race in third place. Denmark's Jonas Vingegaard crossed the line first after 244 kilometres, over a minute faster than Hindley. Overall leader Portugal's Afonso Eulalio retains the pink jersey after finishing in 15th place. Today's weather forecast, a slight to medium chance of showers, increasing to a medium to high chance south of Elliott. Areas of rain developing between Tennant Creek and Alice Springs. For Darwin, mostly sunny with a top of 33, showers and 21 for Alice Springs. Catherine, mostly sunny and 34 degrees. ABC News.
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0: And this radio program brought to you by my fleet of sponsors, Emma Haskin, Chairman Will Regan, Dave Garnham, and everyone else who give me some payola. No sponsors here, but I can tell you it is a grey old day here in the Alice. We heard from some of the team out at Ellery Creek Big Hole before, getting ready for the 128K Ellery Monster. I've also asked you, the people, for your advice. I'll be doing the 25K tomorrow, as will 350 of my closest friends. Advice for running in the rain. Angus just said, no raincoat, your top speed is without raincoat, slows you down. And you're a fit man, the drops won't hurt you. Absolutely. Thank you. Good morning, Brash and Emma. If anyone gets lost on the trail, they could survive like Annie survived. Is there any pokeweed out there? Thank you, Steve. Sally, is the water tank show tonight BYO? No, I think there is a license. I think the water tank has a license, Sally. I hope that helps. We'll head to the TC races in just a moment. There is the two... Well, it used to be called the Two Cups races. Now just called the Tennant Creek Cup. Currently in Darwin, your weather at the airport, 26.5, and humidity has dropped down to 80%. It's nice. In other centres across the top end, Jabiru's on 26 degrees, 77% sweat at the moment. Tyndall near Catherine is 23 degrees and 91% on the sweatometer. In Tennant Creek, 22 degrees. No rain as yet, but rain is forecast for the weekend. In the Alice at 16 degrees, nearly 5 mils of rain in the gauge. Territory Grapes just had a nice dump. 17, nearly 18 mils of rain near Tea Tree. And at the Rock, it's 5 mils of rain. That's your weather. Let's head to the Tennant Creek Cup. El Presidente of the Turf Club in Tennant Creek, Mike Nash. Nashy, good morning.
12: Good morning, Brashy. How are you, mate?
0: I'm good. How's the weather looking?
12: Oh, well, it's a bit overcast, which is not too bad. Takes a sting out the sun.
0: But, yeah.
12: No, it's a very pleasant morning, mate. No wind, which is a blessing.
0: Yeah. Your forecast is a shower or two in 28 today, Nashy, so there could be some dust suppressant fall later on. It hasn't started falling yet, but I can tell you in Alice, it is damp and miserable, using my best French.
12: Yes, that's very nice French.
0: Yeah, yeah.
12: I had a look this morning on the satellite there, because we haven't got a radar.
0: It's not even...
12: I was looking on the satellite there, and I see you boys down there copping 4 mil or something like that last time I had a look.
0: Yeah, well, Tea Tree's at 17. So I know our top-end friends are going, that's not rain, that's spit. We'll take what we can get. Hey, how many runners we got today and how many races we got today?
12: We got 40 horses in the total field, mate. We've got six races. Race one starts at 1:30. The gate swings open at 11:30. And everyone's pumped and ready to go.
0: Two feature races. You do have the Cup itself, but also the Dennis Staunton Memorial as well.
12: Yeah, that's right. Now, you have on the intro there, you said about the Two Cup race there. We still do call it that.
0: Okay.
12: It's sort of like a sidetracked from time to time, mate. So what the story is, we've got two cups because we used to have two race meetings per annum. But now we've only got one, so we've combined the two cups in one race meeting. So you've got St. Paddy's Day, which is the Dennis Staunton Memorial. and you've got the Tennant Creek Cup.
0: Yeah. Now, do you catch some of the horses coming back to Darwin, which have been down here for the Cup? So we had the Alice Cup 2 weeks ago over May Day. Now, the horses are slowly dragging their horse floats. They've got to work out.
12: Expensively,
0: all the way up to TC for the races today while they then go back to Darwin. Now, the great thing about you, Nashi, is you're the president of the Turf Club, yet you don't really know much about horses. I think that is a great CV.
12: Well, mate, they bite at one end, I found out, and they kick at the other end, and they're pretty uncomfortable in the middle. So, yeah.
0: You are an expert. You are an expert.
12: I'm right up there. Yeah.
0: I'm glad you are the El Presidente of the Turf Club. Now, will the bookies be there? Will people be able to have a flutter?
12: Yes, my word. We've got a stand-up bookie and we've got the TAB. Stand-up bookie's one of your boys from Alice, Troy and his dad. So they're up here today and all set up and ready to go. The TAB man's here. He's set up and ready to go.
0: And given that, I assume there's fashions in the field, how well-dressed will you be, Nash? Because mostly people see you down in the memo in your sartorial best, Nashy.
12: Yes,
0: so
12: mate,
0: what will you be in today?
12: I might lift the bar a wee bit, mate. I might lift the bar a wee bit, yep.
0: Okay, so, well, I want to see pictures.
12: Yeah, actually, I think Jess Holm said the same thing.
0: Yeah, well, I want to see you looking flash. Yeah, and do you ever take the hat off, Nashy?
12: Yes, mate, my word. When there's no sun, no hat.
0: Good work.
12: Well, when you're indoors, you don't do that anyway.
0: Yeah. Hey, now the Cups, the Tennant Creek Cup runs when and the Dennis Staunton Memorial, what time will people need to be aware when those races will be off and running?
12: Okay, your Dennis Staunton Memorial Cup, which is the Paddy's Day Cup, runs at 4:02. So 16:02,
0: yep.
12: And the race, the Tennant Creek main race, which is the Tennant Creek Cup, that runs at 4:32.
0: Beautiful. And may the rain stay away. If there is a bit of rain beforehand, that's nice. Keep the dust down. But
12: yeah, that's right, mate. I can't see torrential stuff hitting us today.
0: No, and I do.
12: Even without a weather radar.
0: You are a weather vane. Hey, we can talk about the weather radar. I've got some good oil that in the next few weeks we'll have a final decision on the location. That's all I can tell you. You might have the same gossip, but we.
12: Glory be.
0: Yeah, I know. We will be able to bring with you, I hope within a few weeks, where the new radar will go. I can't tell you, hopefully I can tell you when it'll be up and running as well, but that's for another day, Nashy. You get into your glad rags, your bag of fruit, and you enjoy your day.
12: No worries at all, Stu. Thank you very much for getting us on your program, and giddy up, mate.
0: Giddy up. Love Mike Nash. He is the head of the Turf Club there in Tennant Creek, and he'll be in his bag of fruit, and he'll be looking the business. Keep it coming, people. Your thoughts on running. One of you said, morning, Brashnema, loving being back in the old stomping ground this morning, though it's freezing. The Buffalo is crazy. Happy Westmax weekend. Thank you. From a former competitor who's not running, which is probably a good idea. I won't be running. I'll be strolling. I'm going to take a stroll on Section 1 tomorrow. Question to you, dear listener. What's your advice for me running in the rain? I've got gum boots. I've got a gar bag. I'm running like Forrest Gump. What's your advice? 0487 99 1057.
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0: Next on ABC, Alice Springs, ABC Radio Darwin, the Northern Territory. We're going to meet a familiar voice and familiar face from the ABC Darwin newsroom who's headed down to Alice Springs to take on the Westmax Monster. We'll see how that's going and how the prep's going and whether or not the rain is going to put them off.
14: Some people call me the space cowboy.

0: 17 past 8. ABC Radio Darwin, the Northern Territory, Stuart Brash with you. Keep me company. Hey, top-end listeners, just be aware, 8.30 to 9.30 is the Gardener. I think we've got Emily in the top end and Jeff Myers here in Central Australia. So if you've got a question between them, we'll be able to work it out. For our top end listeners, just a half an hour earlier, so you get a picture you want to send to us, 0487 99 1057. Also asking your advice how to deal with a wet Westmax Monster race. Alison just said, look out for sliding ruse. Look out for sliding me. You said, good day to be playing guitar. And someone just said, run, Stuart, run. I will try and walk rapidly is my best idea. Angus has got the best one. Go Cliff Young. Because my running style is Cliff Young's. I just don't have the gum boots. Maybe that'll be for tomorrow's race.
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0: At least today, not much of an issue with fire warnings in Central Australia. It is wet. Now, for those of you who are not aware, the Westmax Monster Trail Race is underway. 40% of the 510-plus competitors are from somewhere else. They're not from Alice Springs. So there are more than 200 runners from intrastate or interstate. Many of them will not know what is about to happen to them. One of them is Olivana Litharis, who you might know as one of our Darwin-based ABC journalists. Olivana, good morning to you.
3: Good morning.
0: I say 25 kilometres, the Simpsons Gap Monster. What does that say to you?
3: It says fear, excitement. I'm feeling all the feelings. Am I a little bit anxious that I'm not going to make it over the finish line? Yes, but I'm just pumped to be here, and not for work reasons, for fun, Brad.
0: Exactly. You've been here just recently working, and it's time to enjoy. Let's just go back over preparation. Now, 25K trail race, 700 metres of climbing. I'm sure people have filled you with horror stories of Hat Hill, maybe puking on Euro Ridge. I mean, certainly that's what I do. I'm literally every other year. But what have you been told about the trail?
3: Yes, I've heard all about Horror Hill. I've heard about this. The terrain seems to be the thing that everyone keeps impressing on me that is the most difficult part. So everyone says that, you know, you're running through this beautiful place, but you've just got eyes on the ground so you don't go, head over heels, which is definitely something that I would do, because anyone that knows me knows I am not particularly coordinated. So I'm going to need to be very careful on those rocky trails.
0: Watch the rocks. How's the training gone?
3: Look, it's gone. We've done some runs. I've been very diligent with my running. I did a little trail run a week ago and hit a tree stump and really took my knees a beating, but I feel like that's good. I feel like I've built up some endurance, you know?
0: Scar tissue. That's what you've got, scar tissue. It's great.
3: That's it.
0: Yeah. Now, this trail, I'm just trying to think of where you can practice in Darwin. Now, once I was up in Darwin before the race, and I went up and down the steps to the deck chair cinema, up and down, up and down, up and down. Have you been doing anything like that? Have you been on the some sort of stair climber to give you that sense of going up one of the hills? What's that look like?
3: That is such a good idea, those stairs at deck chair. I hadn't thought of that. I've definitely taken the easy road and just been pounding the pavement up and down the night cliff for sure, which is definitely not going to have prepared me well enough. But I have been, my partner has turned into more of my running coach over the last couple of weeks, and we've been doing long ones, short, fast, all the things. So hopefully I've got enough in me just to get me over the finish line.
0: Now, one thing which I always intrigued by, and there will be a lot of Darwin runners down here, because I think Darwin runners love getting themselves out of their comfort zone, and this is probably the most uncomfortable you can be, but it's going to be 18 degrees maximum on the day. That's tomorrow, Sunday, with rain. How does I mean, I've never run in the rain in this race, so this is something completely new to me. But 18 degrees, that's like wearing thermal underwear weather for Darwinites, isn't it?
3: So when I was down in Alice last week, I thought, great, I'm going to go for this lovely morning run and I'm going to feel so fit because I'm used to running in, you know, 98% humidity. This is going to be a breeze. I was freezing. I was so cold. I had to turn around and go back to my hotel room. So it is going to be a whole different experience. Like, I'm used to running in the rain up here, but it's hot, humid rain, not cold rain. So it's going to be an experience, that's for sure.
0: Yeah. Why did you choose to do this, Olivana? I mean, which is, it's a bit like Mallory on Everest who said, because it's there. But is that exactly how it is for you?
3: Look, I've always, you know, wondered about why people run marathons. I've always been like, those people, those running people, they're crazy. Why would you want to do that to yourself? But I guess it's about, you know, we have the beauty of this place, right? The Northern Territory is beautiful. Alice Springs is such a spectacular place. I've always wanted to go out onto the Larapinta and see the Westmacs. So I just thought, what a better way to do it than go do it with some friends. My parents are coming up from Sydney. My mum's going to be walking it. It's just a great way to sort of get out there and appreciate this incredible, beautiful landscape we've got and do something, you know, challenge yourself, push yourself a little bit.
0: Do you have any people who are coming down from Darwin? You got your eye on beating? You're saying, I've got you. Is there anyone you're competing against apart from yourself?
3: I think it's more that, isn't it? You're at war with yourself out there on the track, Brashy. I think that's going to be my problem. I don't think any of my friends are going to have too many issues breezing past me. So I think it'll just be me and Horror Hill and the rocky trails to conquer.
0: Now, Lara Stimson's run this. I think she's even coming down to spectate, which will be fun for her. In the past, Lorella Cousins have done this, Joe Laverty's done this, so there's a rich ABC Darwin history behind this race, so you'll just be adding to that.
3: I sure will. Lara is coming down to be cheer squad this year. My boss, Emily, has done it, so exactly, joining the ranks of some brave ABC people to get around it.
0: Well, Ollie, I look forward to seeing you at the end. I mean, I'll be plodding along behind because that's all I do. I plod, but I do intend finishing, and I'm sure you will finish.
3: I'll be right there plodding along with you, potentially adding to some of that puke on the hill as well.
0: Ollie, good luck. It'll be fun. And, hey, it's going to be a whole different experience.
3: I cannot wait.
0: Good on you. Thanks for joining us.
3: Cheers, Brash.
0: Olivana Lathouris, ready and waiting for the pain which will come. Jeff's advice to me, this is whether or not how I should deal with the rain tomorrow. Jeff just says, Stuart, my running tip is stay home. Hey, let's check the footy. There is local footy on. Let's check in with our commentator and player, Chairman Will Regan, next.
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0: Will Regan masquerades as the producer of the this program between Tuesday and Friday. In fact, he presents Monday Breakfast on ABC Alice Springs. 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
7: Morning, Brash.
0: Before we go to the footy, because, of course, you're playing in the first for Feds today, how's your prep and how are you feeling about the lovely weather for tomorrow's race?
7: It's got to be a soggy run. I was shopping yesterday to get stuff I needed. I was frantically running around the Todd Mall and around the Euphrinia, trying to get a snake bandage and all that gear as well. I'm deciding whether I run. I mean, a raincoat seems obvious, but you can also go lighter without one.
0: You've actually got to carry it. It's mandatory to carry the raincoat, you realise.
7: Well, I'll have one, yes.
0: Have you looked at the gear list?
7: I've seen the gear list. Yeah. I know. Garbage bag? You're talking about wearing a garbage bag.
0: Well, I'm talking about it, but when they check you and you've got a gar bag, they'll probably say, where's your seam-sealed rain jacket?
7: And you'll be DNF'd.
0: You'll be DNF'd.
7: I've given up on the idea of keeping the shoes dry.
0: Well, you could, wrap them in Glad wrap.
7: Well, that's a good one.
0: Yeah.
7: Maybe my raincoat.
0: Yeah, and the traction will be fantastic if you do that.
7: Oh, just be slipping.
0: Sliding. Anyway, it'll, the great thing? By 6 o'clock, it'll be over for the 25K runners, however slow
7: exactly.
0: They are.
7: And on Monday, Ollie and I, depending on what condition, we will be in the studio hosting and we'll talk about how to recover.
0: Good work. I'll be asleep, so I won't be recovering.
7: Okay, you do that.
0: Whatever happens. Hey, let's talk footy. You're playing for Feds. You've played for Feds for 2 years now. Are you playing in the ones today? You're in the seniors?
7: I've got the call up back to the ones. Yeah, they knew that after my trip away, I was going to be a bit balked up. So I played the Reggies last week. But now I'm back in seniors. Let me go through seniors today. You got Piney versus Feds. So I'll be playing in that game. That's a rematch of the first round. Now, Piney won the first round. That's
0: comfortably. Comfortable win it was too.
7: Okay. Righto, yeah. The last quarter, they got away a little bit. But Jim McConville, that is at 3 p.m. And then you've got Souths versus Rovers at Albrecht Oval at 3:30 p.m. Where the footy?
0: Yeah, good work. How are you? I mean, how are you going to run 25 Ks tomorrow after doing this, playing a hit out in the firsts?
7: One thing at a time. I will just

0: go.
1: Resi's.
0: Yeah.
1: Okay, we go Resi's men's today. We've got Pioneer versus Feds at 11:30 a.m. at Jim McConville. Then you've got South versus Rovers at 1:30 p.m. at Albrecht. Now, women's today, Pioneer versus Feds at 1:30 at Gin Mac. And then South versus Rovers at midday at Albrecht as well. Now, I'll run through community footy tomorrow. Tea Tree versus Laramba at Papunya at 10 a.m. Yinamu versus Uju Tigers at 12 p.m. at Papunya. The Eastern Plenty Swans versus Mount Allen at midday in Santa T. And Papunya versus the Western Arena Bulldogs at 2 p.m. in Papunya. And the Alpra Dockers versus La Ginger Porter at 2 p.m. at Santa T.
0: Good work. You keep yourself tidy today. Don't you can sometimes go in a bit hard, Chairman Will, so look after yourself. I just got a message. Up the Feds. Good luck with the Monster tomorrow, Brash. A well-earned fizzy drink from Oscar.
1: Big time. Yes, Oscar. That's the way.
0: Yeah. Good work. We'll catch you Monday. I'll see you Tuesday if I survive.
1: Okay. Good luck, Wos.

Don't Start Now, Dua Lipa. It is 28 away from 10. Nine. I've got ahead of myself, which means it is time to get into the garden.

0: Okay, top enders, it is a little bit early for you, but I'm sure you can get out and you can get into the garden. Send us your questions, your thoughts. Now, if you want to text, it's the same text line. The text line is 0487991057, but the phone number, slightly different, 1300 019 783. In the Darwin studios, Emily Hines, good morning to you. How are you going?
1: Very spectacular today, Brashy. Thank you.
0: Much nicer day up there, I suspect, than it is in the Alice. Can I paint you a picture? 15 degrees right now in Alice Springs, 5 mils of rain in the gauge, 98% relative humidity. I suspect it is much finer in the top end.
1: It does feel fine at the moment, but there's a slight bit of humidity, so not as comfortable as it could be. Not the perfect dry season day, but it's pretty nice.
0: In the Gap Road studios of ABC Alice Springs, Jeff Myers, it's so good to see you. And I love the plant you brought in for Plant of the Week. Oh, no, that's why I forgot the blank here.
2: He's unorganised this morning. He's late.
0: Well, wait on. You, and, I was waiting no, for
1: yeah,
0: you.
1: I was going to say, who's late?
2: I was right on 8:30.
0: You know what, Jeff? I can turn you down if I want, which I just did. I can say, what do you want to say, Emily? Would you like to say something in response to that?
1: I love how he said he was late, but he was talking about himself, wasn't
0: yeah,
1: he?
0: Yeah, I know,
1: you.
0: I know.
2: I wasn't late. I was right on 8:30. I asked Emma, and she said it's 8:30 as I walked in the door.
0: And you know,
2: guess what?
0: What?
2: It's a great day here. Here in Central Australia, Em.
1: Is there really, any sunshine?
2: No, there isn't. It's one of those rare days where it's just no sun at all. Yesterday was the same. It's just cloudy, but it's a bit lower today and a bit greyer, and it's raining. And we've had 3 or 4 mils of rain. And guess what? On Thursday, I planted out.

0: I just, yeah. I was only poor old Jen in Western Australia. I sent all these, she sent me all these seeds. I sent them all over Australia and everybody failed. Everybody failed except me.
1: What do you mean failed? What was the failure?
0: There was one person. Well, they were meant to grow them and report back to them.
1: Oh, I see.
0: Now, there's one person, I can't think of their name, in Darwin, who did have success, but I never got a final review. Maybe Catherine, no, I think she failed
2: too. I thought somebody up here did do okay,
0: someone did.
2: I'd like a second chance, Jeff, because I didn't read the packet.
0: Yeah, I know you didn't, Lorella didn't. Oh, God, it all failed. Anyway, I planted several thousand, knowing it was going to rain on Thursday. Nearly got the sculpture and I nearly got cleaned up. I can't believe it. I'm weeding and sowing seeds, and I look up and I see this huge road train coming straight for me. Triple decker. It was just coming straight for me, and I thought, it's not going to get around this roundabout. This Undooley Road is not built for road trains. And it didn't get around, and it cleaned up. It went over all the big boulders like they weren't there. It cleaned up the zebra sign. And luckily it missed me in the sculpture, but I did see it coming, but I couldn't believe it. It just went straight through, like nothing would have survived.
1: Outrageous. Now, normally, Emily, Jeff will bring in a beautiful plant. He brought in was it magnolia last week? Frangipani.
0: I've got a beautiful, majestic pomegranate.
1: Pomegranate. Gosh, you bring them all out, aren't you?
0: Well, I thought just for a change, all I ever do is give away natives, and I've got to encourage, you know, like there are people out there who like to grow food plants. There's people out there who like to have little exotic oases somewhere in their garden. So this week it's the pomegranate and...
1: Can I tell now, listeners in Darwin and beyond the suburban areas of Alice Springs, it's if you want to get it, you can ring us, but we don't know how we'd possibly get the pomegranate to Darwin. Maybe someone's driving, I don't know. But for listeners in Alice Springs, if you want the pomegranate, you need to call us 1300 019 783. 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
1: Now, quite amusingly, someone sent me one yesterday, because of the wonders of the text machine, it can't be opened. So, dear listener, send me the photo. It was like a climber, and I could not identify Jeff, so I'm not even going to try. But the first question coming through this morning. Morning, Jeff. Would it be beneficial to fertilise my lawns today with the rain? That is a very good question. I love the thoughtfulness
0: well,
1: there.
0: Well, you know, I mean, we could be a week away, we could be 6 weeks away from frosts, right? Mm. Normally I wouldn't say, I would say, naughty girl, you should have had your lawns already.
1: You don't know the gender of this person.
0: Oh, sorry. Well, the person, the gardener, yeah. Should have already been fertilised not by now. If you were going to fertilise, a light sprinkle of fertiliser, but please don't just rely on the rain to wash it in if it's a chemical fertiliser, because the chances are, you know, the chemical fertiliser will dissolve, it'll melt down, it'll be sitting on the foliage of the plant if we don't get continuous rain, and before you know it, you know, in 3 or 4 days' time, you'll have a black, brown lawn. Mm. So if you're going to put any fertiliser on, a very light application now, make sure that not only the rain, but you water it in well. If you do that, it'll just give it a little bit of a, you know, it's like a little tonic, you know, it'll just give me a little bit of a pickup while the soils are still warm. You know, we're not going to have these grey overcast days for too long. We might get rain for 2 days, maybe even three. But, and that'll, you know, nice, rich, nitrogen-rich rainwater. There's nothing like it for stimulating the garden, and that includes the lawn.
1: Yeah. Hey, Emily, in the top end, would practice be different depending, because you have a whole lot more rain during the wet season, and you can get the odd angry showers during the dry. I've been in Darwin, 50 mils fell in the end of May. What's the practice there when it comes to fertilising lawns?
2: During our wet season, because we do get such a large downpour, it's probably best to do it more frequently, more often. So rather than just say, I'm going to fertilise just before the wet, you probably want to do it maybe 3 to 4 times throughout that season.

0: seasons. So, you know, just at the start when we start getting the first rains, and then all the way through. If you're really dedicated, a lot of people will just throw it on at the start and the end. But if you're proper dedicated, it'd be really beneficial. I mean, this is all say as I say.
1: Don't do as I do. Yeah.
0: Yeah, because I would be one of the slack ones. But yeah, more frequent, more often, just because it does get leached through the through that soil profile really quickly. So, but we don't have frosts. That's for sure.
1: That is a wise thing. Okay, what was that? What was plant of the week again? What are we giving away?
2: Pomegranate.
1: Pomegranate. I don't know. Yeah, you're
0: with the
1: gardener.
0: Fruit? Did you say you've brought the fruit in, or is it just
2: no,
0: the
2: no,
0: plant?
2: No, just the plant.
1: No,
2: yeah.
1: I need to paint a picture here, Emily, because normally Jeff will bring in
2: it's
1: a beautiful.
2: It's
1: a visual representation.
2: Right.
1: Now, for Alice Springs listeners, if you want a pomegranate, you'll need to get on the blower, 1300 019 783. And what can we give our Darwin gardeners, Emily? What have we got for them?
0: Oh, I have brought in a Darwin Food Gardener's Diary. It's can I just say it's a free publication, perhaps,
1: even
0: that I got
1: so.
0: From the City of Darwin. But it's a gorgeous little book. It's a sort of a summary on Leonie Norrington's food plants book, tropical food gardens book. So it's only a short little version, but it's got tips and tricks and the specific species that you should be planting out in your gardens, when you should be planting them, those sorts of things, some companion planting. Yeah, so it's a good little, just a what would you call the, what's the thing in the car? Glove box, thank you. It's a glove box size book.
2: Okay, well, I tell you what, Emily, just to compliment that, I'll give away a Centralian irrigation, the ultimate irrigation guide to Central Australia booklet put out by Power and Water. We launched it about a month ago. It was very popular. We got rid of 447 books or something. I've got three of them left, and I'm going to give one of them away today too.
0: Oh, that feels like a competition now, Jeff.
2: No. That's just complimenting. We're working together, you know.
0: Oh, well, I haven't got a plant, so I feel like I've got to...
2: No, that's all right. That's all right. That's okay.
1: Okay, another question. Good morning, everyone. What is the best way to poison bougainvillea? Now, I love my bougainvillea, so why would we be poisoning them?
0: Because they're giant and scratchy.
1: Yeah, but it's
0: out of control.
1: True. Even in Alice Springs, I've got a whole fence which is lined by three or four bogans, and I look in and say, well, that's one part of the garden I don't need to deal with. So if you were to poison it, Emily, how would you do it? What would you do?
0: Probably the best way is to get down. And I do understand they do get pretty unruly and heavy after a while, and they can pull fences down. But the best way would be to cut and stump is the method used. So that means you cut a stump, which could be, you know, as thick as sort of a, I don't know, a 10-centimetre diameter if needed. I mean, that's the hard thing, right, getting in there. But you need to have your herbicide ready. So you can go to the hardware and nursery store and get your herbicide ready to go. There is a recommendation sometimes to mix it with diesel, but diesel's very expensive these days, so maybe just stick with the herbicide. And you can paint that on. As soon as you cut it, you need to paint the herbicide on, and that'll get translocated through the vascular tissue. So it needs to be applied straight away, because if you think about the plant, when you cut it sideways, it's got all these straw-like structures, the veins of the plants going up and down, and that'll be moving nutrients and moisture through the system. If you put the herbicide painted onto the cut, freshly cut stump, it will suck that in, and then it will get into the roots and kill it.
1: Jeffrey, same approach.
2: Same here, yeah. Just chop it off close to the ground level. If it's just a large stump, I would drill into it around the edges. And then I'd mix up 50-50 some blackberry and tree killer and kerosene, and pour that on or paint it on and do it two or three times. Generally, if I do something like that, I then cover the stump with a bit of plastic and just tape it on, just so that animals, kids, birds don't come in contact with it, because, yeah, the old blackberry killer is pretty lethal. So alternatively, if you do have glyphosate or Roundup at home, you can just mix up 50-50 water and glyphosate and pour that on. That'll do the same job.
1: Okay. Max has got a question, but if you want to get in and win the plant of the week from Alice Springs, or we have Emily's got her prize from her end of the track, get on the phone line, 1300 019 783. I do think the Darwin phone line works. I've been told that you can ring the Darwin number and it will come through to our little old

0: studios here on ABC Alice Springs. So get on the blower and you can win.
1: Hi, I'm Costa and you're listening to Gardening Talkback with Jeff Myers on 783 ABC Alice Springs.
2: Well, can I just say, Stuart, I don't have one of those introductions with Costa. And I'm a little bit disappointed. Jeffrey, I know you're good mates with him.
0: We could get him on the line. He loves chatting to us. In fact, we might just pull Costa up after nine. But I can tell you, Max is in the running for the plant of the week. Max, good morning.
3: Good morning, Mr. Stewart. How are you?
0: I am well. How's your damp morning going?
3: Oh, look, I'm having a quiet morning. I was going to go to a Christian Men's Fellowship this morning, but instead I decided to enjoy some sleep-in time with my wife.
0: Oh, yep. Now, Max, you want to talk about grass trees and the seed question, because we talked about this a few weeks ago, didn't we? So where have you arrived? Because the grass tree, the Xantharia, there are some native west of Alice Springs. Yep. But what's your question?
3: Well, I went to visit the Big Green Shed, Jeff, and they had some grass tree seeds there. And so I bought some. And on the back of the packet, it says, sow any time. So I put a few in my garden, but I'm wondering if it actually is the right time to sow them, because they've been in the ground for about 2 weeks now and I haven't seen any evidence of anything.
4: Probably not the ideal time, but having said that, the soil is still warm.
0: Would you plant them direct, or would you, put them in?
4: You can. There's several things you can do. Yes, you could plant them direct, but you've got to make sure you keep the water up to them. It's like me putting the paper daisies in the roundup, in the roundabout, right? I put them in on Thursday afternoon. I watered them Thursday afternoon. I watered them Friday morning. I watered them Friday evening. And they got a little bit of rain yesterday, and they've had rain today. And in normal circumstances, you'd think, oh, Australian native daisies would, you know, give them a drink and they'll pop. But I find that you've actually got to really keep the water into them for the first week, and then they'll, I mean, in my nursery, they'll pop up in 4 or 5 days, but they get watered a couple of times a day. With the Xantharia, I'm just trying to remember how long they take to germinate. I've certainly grown them. I think I've nicked the seed on the side, and I've planted them, and they've come up quite easily. The only thing is that, you know, after 2 years, I think there were still only three little tiny leaves, and they looked like nothing, and I gave up on them, which is a bit of a stupid thing to have done, because I probably sowed 50 or 100 of them, and I did grow some on and sold them, but if I'd kept them all now, they'd be really lovely plants. So don't give up on them. Make sure you keep some moisture in the soil, and just be patient.
3: Okay.
4: And if you don't, if you don't have any success at all, just build a little fire over the area where they've you've planted the seed, and just, you know, just a couple of sheets of newspapers, a bit of grass, a few eucalypt leaves and light twigs, and just light the fire, and you know, just burn that for a couple of minutes, and that may well stimulate them, because they do respond well to fire.
0: Was that a follow-up question, Max?
4: No.
0: No,
4: no, not that one yet.
0: Emily, do you have grass trees, Xantharias, up in the top end, and do they get propagated up there?
2: I don't know if people are taking the time to propagate them. I mean, they definitely are sold in the nurseries up here, and I have seen them growing successfully, but because they are, you know, they're native to sandy soils in southern WA, they're used to dry climates. Humidity is not their friend. Heavier soils are not their friend. So you really do need to, you know, take a little bit more care. And, you know, Jeff was talking about when they're propagated and after 2 years or a year or something, they're only tiny little things. And this is why they're so expensive in the nurseries, because they're a long-term thing. It's the same as cycads. They'll take a long time to get that really attractive trunk, which is what you're looking for in landscaping. So, yes, you can grow them. I'm sure you could propagate them, but they are a bit finicky, so I prefer to keep them in a big pot with a nice sandier potting mix, try and control it a bit more.
0: There you go. Thank you, Emily. You've got Emily and Jeff. They are the gardeners this morning on a Saturday. For our top enders, of course, you can still use your standard talkback line, 1-300-057-222. Thank you to Max. We've got some more questions coming through, but I do actually want to go back to something which happened yesterday, and I think both Emily and Jeff

0: Be very well aware of the funeral for Tina Sanford, long-term gardener here on ABC Radio Darwin, the Northern Territory. But I also want to just play you some audio because Sir John Stowe put together an hour of radio to honour Tina. Now, this included sentiments from former broadcasters and messages from NT gardening royalty.
1: I would just like to make note of a contribution that Tina made many, many years ago. We had a fundraiser for a fellow worker who needed to have a year off to help her daughter through a big cancer journey. And Tina, without question and without hesitation, donated many good quality, various types of plants to a plant stall that I was running. That particular day, the plant stall itself made $800 and the whole day made $35,000, so that that worker was able to have the year off to go with her daughter through her cancer journey. And that's just how Tina was. No questions, no hesitations, jump in and help.
2: She was a beautiful friend and colleague. I've worked with Tina for many years, and I found her to be such an inspirational person. Her knowledge of plants and the horticultural industry knew no bounds.
3: If I think of the big names of maybe 15 years ago, of the people that taught me gardening in the top end, it would be Chris Nathaniel, Daryl South, Tina Sanford, and of course Kerry Burns and Sandy as well. So To lose Tina is, it's a really a big part of what the horticultural industry knew in the Territory for many, many years. And, of course, we wish they're all together, growing stuff in the sky.
4: All I can hope for and say is that I know that Tina and her husband, Daryl, as one of the key staff at Ashley, said to me, they're up there in the clouds now, John, doing the things they love most, prospecting and camping and exploring all the plants of the Northern Territory. God bless you, Tina.
5: I see Tina sitting at a table with Daryl and my mum and dad, eating, drinking, talking about their new favourite plant, and rubbishing every decision made about a garden by any politician ever. And not one of those very stubborn four people would let something as unimportant as death get in the way of them doing it again. Love you all.
0: Charlotte Byrne rounding out that message, those messages for Tina Sanford. Funeral was yesterday. Emily, morning to you. A lot of touching words there, and people very heartfelt in their praise.
6: Yeah, and I went along to the funeral yesterday. It was lovely, and she was definitely, as you don't expect anyone to say anything bad at a funeral, right? But I mean, it just felt that that's the sort of person, and I did appreciate probably the messages from her daughter. She was a boss ass bitch, she said. Like, she was someone who, when I first met Tina, she was my boss, and I just thought, you felt like you'd stand tall at attention and you would listen and you would do your job. But she also had, once she got to know her, this beautiful soft side. She was actually a sponge cake, she was kind and loving and all the rest of it. But yeah, she knew her stuff and she ran a tight ship, and everyone respected her for that.
0: Yeah, fair enough. Jeff, I remember hearing you talking about Tina on the radio. It must have been a few weeks ago, because a mighty impact on horticulture right across the NT.
7: Yeah, well, I mean, Tina was sort of the last of the old school, and
0: you're new school, aren't you?
7: Well, maybe I'm still.
6: He's woke.
7: Maybe I'm really the last of the old school, but certainly I knew all the old talkback gardeners, and I learnt from all of them. I learnt from Tina, and Daryl and Tina could never do enough for me if I needed their assistance, and it's just, I guess, it's inevitable, but one day you might be talking about me, because I'm probably next in line.
0: Oh, Jeff.
7: I know.
6: He did this last time, actually. He started talking about his... And then the road train. I mean, I feel like you're
0: just
6: Mr.
0: Dodd.

0: President Donald Trump has cautioned Taiwan against declaring independence from China following a two-day summit with his Chinese counterpart Xi Jinping. Emily Grimenz reports from Washington.
1: Mr. Trump says that the US position has not changed on Taiwan, that nothing has changed. But he offers this comment, "I'm not looking to have somebody go independent." Now, people were watching what Donald Trump had to say about Taiwan on this trip very closely. The US has said for a long time it does not support the independence of Taiwan. The wording is very nuanced. Washington is always seeking to balance the status of the self-governing island and the US's own relationship with China. And often the US is aiming for this position described as strategic ambiguity.
0: Israel and Lebanon have agreed to a 45-day extension on a fragile ceasefire between the two countries after 2 days of negotiations in Washington, D.C. But as Global Affairs editor Laura Tingle reports, cross-border exchanges are continuing on the ground.
2: It's a ceasefire you're having when you are not having a ceasefire. Israel's defence forces issued emergency evacuation orders to another 4 villages in southern Lebanon today, a move that usually indicates that there are going to be accelerated IDF airstrikes, which it says target Hezbollah facilities, but which frequently destroy residential buildings and infrastructure. There have also been repeated Hezbollah missile and drone strikes into northern Israel, with various estimates for this month put at around 18 a day. Iran has made clear that getting a ceasefire in Lebanon with its Hezbollah proxy is a non-negotiable precondition for any wider deal with the United States.
0: Meanwhile, medics in Gaza say at least 7 people, including a child, have been killed in an Israeli airstrike on a residential building. Israel says it was targeting the leader of Hamas' armed wing, Izz al-Din al-Haddad. It's not clear if he was killed. Mahmoud Basal is a civil defence worker in Gaza. He says hundreds of people have been wounded.
3: The Israeli occupation targeted a building inhabited by citizens, a residential building in the Ramal neighborhood, Al-Mutaz building, with 3 war missiles that caused partial destruction. There's a big number of missing, victims and wounded due to this targeting.
0: Members of Australia's most prominent neo-Nazi group have remained active online despite claiming to have disbanded. Matt Martino from ABC News Verify reports.
4: The White Australia Group, also known as the National Socialist Network, is now a proscribed hate group after being listed yesterday by the federal government. Anyone involved in the organisation, even if it changes its name, risks 15 years in jail. The group announced it was disbanding in January to get around the laws, but its members have remained active online since. Leader Thomas Sewell has fundraised for a High Court challenge to the laws. He also recently appeared on a vodcast alongside a notorious American neo-Nazi.
0: The Westmacs Monster Trail Running Festival continues in Central Australia today, with runners taking on the entire 231-kilometre Larapinta Trail, beginning to cross the halfway mark. Race official Andrea Doyle says Mathieu Pengrazi was the first male runner to reach Ellery Creek Big Hole and Eliza Brewer was the first female runner. She says they look to be in good condition despite the rainy weather.
5: They were really good. Mathieu had actually had a bit of work done on his leg back at Ormiston. He was in a bit of a bad way there, but whatever they did, they worked their magic, and he was just really fresh when he came through, as was Eliza. She was really fresh too. So they both only stayed probably 20 minutes or so and then headed off.
0: Runners taking on a 128-kilometre section of the trail are setting off this morning. The Dolphins have climbed into the NRL's top 6 with a dominant 32-10 victory over South Sydney at Lang Park. Englishman Herbie Farnworth assisted a try and crossed himself as utility Max Plath continued his push for Queensland State of Origin selection with a standout performance. Taking a look at the weather quickly, Darwin today mostly sunny with a top of 33, Alice Springs showers at 21, Catherine mostly sunny and 34, Tennant Creek a shower or two with a top of 28 degrees. And that's the latest ABC News.

0: There is a little bit of rain in the Alice right now. So we've added to the 5 mils we've had. They zero the gauges at 9 o'clock, so a bit more rain to come. Could be up to an inch of rain tomorrow in the Alice. Emily, in Darwin, in the finer weather, good morning again.
1: Morning. Still fine.
0: Still fine. Hasn't changed. Jeff has survived the news bulletin, which is good. Jeff, good morning.
2: I have, but I tell you what, I know that I can just feel how sweaty and sticky it is in Darwin, Emily.
0: Oh, are you trying to talk it down?
1: It was pleasant this morning, but yes, it's probably... There's been a nice steady breeze, though.
2: Oh, well, that makes it better.
1: So it has kept it reasonably nice.
0: Hey, you wished this to happen, Emily. You said, why can't Costa come to Darwin? Why can't Costa speak to me? And you know what? Your wish is his command. Costa was listening. Costa, good morning.
3: Oh, my ears were burning.
0: Emily was talking.
3: All the hair on my ears. And now I'm cleanly coiffed. And Emily, I can hear you loud and clear.
1: Excellent. Because what happened is in the break, they played the promo that you did. You're listening to Gardening Hour with Jeff Myers. And I was like, I don't have Costa introducing me. So it's on my bucket list of things to have achieved. I'll try and get Costa to do an intro for me. Would you be up for that?
3: I am coming your way. Jeffrey has good intel. He has very good intel. And his pre-break throw that I am coming to Darwin is correct. Over this period of 2 weeks, I will be there. And I can't wait. And I promise I will come in studio and we'll do some absolute banger stings for the garden. The Garden Hour.
1: And what brings you up here? We're doing a little bit of filming, some plants perhaps?
3: Yeah. Well, we're sort of, just for, you know, this is highly coded and undercover information, but Gardening Australia is going to be getting out on the road into the districts and regions more, and we're going to be doing some more place-based episodes. So Darwin has been on our hit list because, you know, there's outrage in the north that we don't have enough stories from your part of the world. So we've answered that outrage and we're coming. Excellent. And I can't wait.
1: Oh, that'll be good because, yes, many years ago we did an episode with you guys up in the north. I think that was when the Plant Spectacular was on as well. And you'd come along to that.
3: That top end Plant Spectacular, the Landscape Olympics remains with me as one of my favourite garden show events, and it's purely Darwin. No one's ever done anything like it, and it, you know, I reckon hopefully one day the clock of time will bring it back around, and there'll be Landscape Olympics again.
1: Oh. Perfect.
0: Hey, Costa, what have you been up to? I haven't seen you for about 3 weeks. You've been, last time you flew in from Cairns, you stayed with us for about 48 hours, you caused a flurry, you helped launch Jeff's roundabout, which he nearly got totaled on the other day, we understand. In fact, a listener has sent a great AI picture of Jeffrey avoiding a road train, which is, Jeff looked at it with complete shock, but Alison is a massive AI generator. You mentioned an incident, she'll deliver an AI image of it. And Costa, you went off then to Melbourne and you've been everywhere, man. Where else have you been?
3: Yeah, I've been up in the Northern Rivers. There was a regenerative agriculture conference up in Ballina, a place called Clunes. And then from there, I just dropped down the coast this week early, Monday, Tuesday, Wednesday, to the National Waste Conference in Coffs Harbour. And now I'm on my 10th schools and community South Coast tour. And I'm standing here and there's a group of about 30 people and we're on a tour of the Grow the Future market garden. And this is a great project, Jeffrey and Emma, you'll love it. It's been designed as a community enterprise for 12 to 24 year olds to build connection with nature, with growing, with circularity, because Bega Valley is stepping out as one of the centers for circularity and circular thinking in economy and environment and life in general. And Grow the Future's been going for a couple of years now, and the youth lead these ideas and these programs, and it's a real joy for me to be able to take this idea and this model around the country with me and get people to look at it and think about it and, you know, turn it into the sort of modular thinking that we can take from many different projects.
2: Well, I tell you what...
0: Oh, I should turn you up.
2: I'll tell you what, Costa, I'll have to tap in there at some stage, because the West Side Garden where you and I did... well, we did that little nature walk with the young kids, and then we had a chat with the adults. But they've just received a $43,000 grant to assist them with workshops and other activities at the West Side Garden. So I'd be interested to, you know, cash in on this grow the future with the young adults that you're just talking about.
0: Sounds like a great idea. Hey, Costa, I'll let you go, but happy gardening.
3: Thanks,
0: and Darwinites.
3: Thanks, Jeffrey.
0: We'll look forward to
3: and
0: seeing
3: Emma.
0: You. And Emily
3: I'll
0: will
3: see
0: love
3: you
0: to
3: soon.
0: See you.
1: Yes, that'd be
3: can't
1: great.
3: Wait.
0: Good
1: see
0: on you.
1: See you soon.
0: That is Costa. Hey, Emily, you can have this. You can have this.
4: Hi, I'm Costa, and you're listening to Gardening Talkback with Jeff Myers on 783 ABC Alice Springs.
1: And Emily Hines.
0: You did my work for me there, Emily. Thank you.
1: Sorry. Hey, go and have a cup of tea.
0: I will
1: run this
0: you,
1: show.
0: You guys can do it. Hey, Phil was on the line. Now, this is an interesting one. Phil has got... Phil, good morning. Can you tell us what your problem is?
5: Yes, we've got a couple of plants, I believe. They might be the national plant for the Philippines, someone once told us. Anyway, they always get this terrible sort of scaly affliction to the leaves.
0: Mm.
5: I don't know what to do about them.
1: Well, this is... I need a bit more imagery, Phil. Do you know what sort of plant you see?
5: Yeah, I think I texted a photo to your mobile number.
0: Ah, to the ABC number?
5: Yes.
0: Ah, yesterday. Phil, can you send it again?
5: Right now,
0: okay.
5: I sent it.
0: Because the system...
5: If it didn't work, we'll give up quietly.
0: Yeah, because the system itself can sometimes be... is that... now, are you ending in 737, Phil? Is that your number?
5: No, ending in 220.
0: Okay, that imagery has not come through here.
1: But Phil, if you tell me about it, so it's a scaly thing. So it's we're talking tiny. We're talking sort of a little bit bigger than a pen.
5: Oh, completely. The whole plant looks horrible. It's like it's all dry and. Sorry, if I can't send the photo, I might just quietly give up. Sorry, because
1: no,
5: I'm not
1: we
5: really
1: don't want you to give
5: things.
1: Up, Phil.
0: Don't give up, Phil.
1: I mean. I won't sleep. Seriously, I'll wake up at 2 a.m. going, what was he talking about? What was the plant? What is? I'm assuming it's scale, if it's covered in scale. Oh, we've got a picture.
0: We have a picture. We have an image. Now, Phil, we can see something. It's a long-range image. I do remember you sending that through yesterday as well.
5: I think I sent three photos, some up close and some further away.
1: Is that a sandpaper vine? What is... You don't know the name of the plant itself, Phil?
5: No, I'm sorry, I don't. I was trying to do a Google image thing, but I couldn't multitask properly.
1: Does it have flowers that you know
5: of? I'm not sure. Eileen, does it have flowers? No, not that we see.
1: Well,
5: I think it should.
0: Yeah, what is it? Have you got that image there, Jeffrey?
2: Well, that doesn't look like it. I mean, he just said that it was the national flower of the Philippines. Well, that's... Sambagita, or jasmine sambac.
1: Oh, yes, jasminum sambac.
5: Yeah, we think it is a jasmine.
2: Yeah, okay. So that's...
0: Okay, so we've agreed it's a jasmine.
2: Yep, it has a white star-shaped flower, it grows well here in Alice Springs. I assume it grows very well in Darwin, too.
1: It does. It often gets really chewed up by lots of little, I'm assuming, caterpillars or something. So I don't know if the leaves are holy, but it's looking very... lime green to me, Jeff, isn't it?
2: Yep.
1: It's needing some fertiliser for a start.
0: How are you feeding it, Phil? Has it been looked after?
5: No.
0: Okay, a negligent gardener. Thank you. Okay, so gardeners, what does Phil need to do?
2: He needs a good nitrogen boost to me.
0: Emily?
2: It's very deficient.
1: Yep, I would say the same. And I can see we've got an extra attachment, thank you, Phil, and it's a close-up of the leaves. So, yes, I can see it's being attacked by something is either piercing it, because you can see little holes all over the leaf. But, I mean, a bit like humans, they're always going to get... When you run down, you're likely to take on a sickness that's really going to set you back. So I would start with improving the conditions for it. So fertiliser, as Jeff said... Even some mulch, a hay mulch or something, rather than a heavy, thick wood chip mulch, I'd go with a hay mulch. Maybe increase the watering. We've entered the dry season. Water the fertiliser in really well. Give it a bit of a cutback. And I think that what you've got is...

0: tiny little caterpillar. So there is a biological spray that you can get. It's quite expensive, but you only need a small amount and you can spray that over the plant. It's harmless to other insects, but it will get into the caterpillars. But the caterpillars have to be on the plant at the time that you spray it. So you need to maybe open up some of those little closed over leaves that they've where they've made a case and a little hole for themselves, and expose those and spray all over. Give it a chop back if you don't want to do any spraying and do all the other fertilising and mulching.
1: Hey Phil, whereabouts are you in the NT?
2: McMinn Street, east side.
1: McMinn Street, east side, okay.
3: Okay, then I reckon that you haven't got caterpillars. You have got flea beetle.
1: Okay.
3: And it's really hard to see because they hear you coming and they jump like a flea and they disappear. And it took me 5 years before I could see them. And they love this particular plant. The way to do it is to sneak up on the bush really quietly and give it a spray with pyrethrum or maybe something a bit stronger.
1: But stealth.
3: It's the flea beetle that's affecting that plant. So you really do need to fertilise it, but you're also going to have to try and control that flea beetle. And as I say, you'll be lucky if you see them because they're really, really tiny.
2: Spray without seeing them and assume we're going to get them?
3: Yeah. Just sneak up quietly. I'd do it early or probably in the evening. Just sneak up and give the bush a big spray. And that way you should keep them under control. I remember Mo Macossa had the same problem with his hydroponics plant 10 years ago here in Alice Springs.
1: Phil, you've got advice there and you're also in the running.
2: Specifically, which fertiliser should we use?
0: All purpose, I reckon. We don't
2: fertilise anything, I have to admit.
3: Well, I mean, if you can get a complete slow release fertiliser, maybe stir up the ground around the plant and get those little balls, little orange balls, sometimes they're blue, and you just spread them around and cover them up. It's important that they cover up, so you could spread them around and then just put some pea straw or something like that over the top, and that will slowly release the nutrients from those little balls. Alternatively, also, I would give it a slow release, come and see me and get some slow release fertiliser, put that on, and that'll green up that plant within about 4 to 6 weeks.
1: Good on you, Phil. There's some good advice for you. Now, I'm going to go to back up the track to Darwin. Now, this is a question which has been sitting here for a little while. Question is, I have a seedless lime tree in the ground, 4 or 5 years not flowering. It's about a foot tall. What do I need to get it to flower, Emily? So this is from Darwin. What would you do in those circumstances?
0: I'd really love that person to ring in, because if it's 4 or 5 years old and it's only a foot tall, that's not particularly big. So something's happening, like you've put it in the ground and it's sitting there and it's surviving, but it's not really thriving and going anywhere.
1: Would that be a case of situation, location, and feeding?
0: So it could be sunlight. It might not be getting enough sunlight hours, and I would recommend, a full sun position is the best, but if you can get 6 hours at least, you should have some sort of response. But I would also, have a look at the soil. Maybe you're sitting on top of rock and there's not much soil at all.
1: A bonsai lime.
0: It could be trees around it that are sort of stealing all the nutrition and space, root space in the soil. It really is. I wish I had a photo for this one, but
1: photo,
0: new
1: please.
0: Position,
1: yeah,
0: and definitely have a look at all those things. Get all those right to start with, and then it could just be nutrition. They are heavy feeders, the citrus. So,
1: Jeffrey,
3: Look, if it's only a foot tall after 4 to 5 years, I think I would be buying myself at least a 300 mil pot. I'd be getting a premium potting mix. I'd be digging it up. I'd give it a light root prune, maybe a prune on top, and I'd plant it into that pot in ideal conditions and see if you can stimulate it into growing. Because otherwise, throw it away and start again.
1: Fair enough.
3: In a different spot.
1: It's 20 past nine. Now we're going to head out to the East Side Garden, the Alice Springs Community Garden next. And Sue Gregory is waiting patiently. Sue, good morning.
4: How are you?
1: I am well. Is it a bit damp over there at the community garden this morning?
4: We're having the most beautiful garden sprinkle. It's just so lovely. And we've got people lined up despite that. And it's just really lovely to hear all this happy laughter. Somehow it just goes with rain when it rains in Alice Springs, you know, everybody comes out and laughs and has a good time.
1: Yeah, the only reason I'm not really enjoying the rain, Susie, this weekend is, of course, the running tomorrow. I mean, in the meantime, I'd actually be super happy. And if I was the sort of person who said, actually, I don't need to run tomorrow, I'm going to stay indoors and just hang out with the dog, that might be a good thing. But what? But you've got the Harvest Cafe is open today. What do people need to know?
4: What do they need to know? Well, it's opening. We've got the covered area for people to sit in, and also we've got down in the solar pergola. So there's dry places to sit and enjoy your coffee.
1: Mm. You got music? I think Cam's playing. Cam Worst, isn't Cam Worst playing?
4: Yeah, Cam wasn't able to make it today. But what we have is the gentle sound of the rain.
1: That's sounds good enough.
4: Beautiful. It is music to the ears for gardeners.
1: Do you do something similar, Emily, up there in Darwin? Do you have sort of the Harvest Cafes? Do we have sort of the big events at the community gardens in the Darwin area?
0: Only when they let people know, but we don't have, I don't think, like a permanent cafe set up at any of the community gardens that I know of. Like, they've probably got a kettle and a bit of Nescafe Blend 23, but nothing permanent. So I guess we've got that beautiful, our botanic gardens and the cafe there, which is a nice place to hang around. But, yeah, maybe the community gardens could organise, you know, a few more during the dry season at least, you know, some coffee vans. Certainly the City of Darwin's got their orchard and community garden at the Water Gardens, which is a beautiful space. So something like that.
1: And there is cake. Jeffrey, you're always one for the cakes.
3: I just think of Lorella when I think of cakes.
1: Why?
3: Because Lorella always gets really envious when I start talking about going to the cafe and having homemade cake.
0: And everybody else. I mean, Jeff and cake are synonymous, really.
3: Anyway, look, it's a fantastic time to be gardening. I don't know, what's it like in Darwin now for gardening? I mean, the rain's disappearing, the humidity's becoming less. I know you still get out there at 10 o'clock and you'll be as sweaty as all hell, but is it a fantastic time to be gardening in Darwin?
0: Of course it is, Jeff. It's always a fantastic time. But yes, it really comes alive this time of the year. Everyone gets out, you know, the hardware stores and the nursery start to hum, and everyone starts their veggie patches, or if they've organised themselves, they should already have one. But, you know, the first couple of weekends in May, people really get into it. And, it's just glorious. And it's not, I mean, I've said that it's a little bit humid, but it's nothing on September, October, November. So
1: one question, I'll just interrupt there, Emily. Sue, what time are you open at the Harvest Cafe? How long are you operating today?
4: We're open from 9 to 11 today, and we've got some incredible cakes here today. Oh, just amazing.
1: Well, we'll all come down there. Maybe we should do some carb loading with the cakes before heading out in the trails tomorrow. I mean, of course, there are some people already out in the trails who are wet and miserable. Sue, enjoy the... Sorry, go ahead.
4: It's a good opportunity to come and get some takeaway cake for tomorrow. And one of the ones that's been dropped in is called... Capozzello de Venere, which stands for Nipples of Venus. So you can imagine what it looks like. And it's full of hazelnut and brandy and all these vegan things, and it just looks incredible.
1: That sounds lovely. Sue, hey, enjoy the rain and enjoy the Harvest Cafe in the gardens.
4: Thank you, and come along down, everyone. It's just lovely being here in this atmosphere.
1: Sue, out there at the Harvest Cafe, which is at the east side, or officially the Alice Springs Community Garden on Burke Street. Get along there. I was about to go, Jeff, you were talking about gardening at the moment, gardening today, but I do actually have a few more questions to get to. Now, we're talking about cotton palms the other day, so can we just go to this one? Came in quite a while ago. Good morning. My native cotton pot plant has lots of holes in the leaves, although the garden trees don't. There are no aphids or other bugs on the leaves or stem. Do you know what is happening, please, says Karen. Now, I've got a variety of photos, but they're proving very hard to load. Have you seen those, Emily?
0: Are we talking about the Cocothrynax?
1: Oh, you've got me there. You don't bamboozle me with Latin,
0: well,
1: please.
0: I'm just trying to think of... cotton palm. It's got a whole lot of fluffy sort of, it looks at the appearance of cotton that comes out of the leaves. Is that
1: Yeah.
0: Is that how you
1: understand not it, Jeff? Having any luck opening these pictures. That's the problem, dear listener. So

0: Washingtonia.
1: That's it, Washingtonia.
0: Washingtonia.
2: Okay. You got it?
0: Sorry.
2: So what are we, what are we seeing there, people?
0: Oh, that's not a cotton palm.
2: No.
0: That's just a cotton plant.
2: Ah.
0: That's what we call a, it used to be, and it changed its name.
1: Is it?
0: It's oh my gosh. I know what it is. It's in the hibiscus, a Malvaceae family. Yeah, everybody has them on the sort of along the foreshore. Nycliffe, there's a native one. They are naturally kind of got this pest that does that to the leaves. There's, again, I think it's a little bit of a, I think it's a little caterpillar, like a very, very tiny one. There's, you know, it's not too much you can do. Obviously, when it's a healthy planted out tree in the in its native sort of environment, you've only got 3 or 4 sort of percent of the plant looking like that. Whereas if it's in a pot, maybe the plant needs repotting and get some new shoots. But they're older leaves, so you could probably just repot that, remove those older leaves. That should break the cycle. And if you're really concerned, you could get that biological spray on it.
2: Jeffrey?
1: The biological control is the best one. I mean,
0: Dipel.
1: It's Dipel. It's not that expensive, really. I mean, you use 1 gram per litre, and you get, I don't know, 4 or 5 satchels of 10 grams. So it goes a long way, and you mix that up. I put a drop of dishwashing liquid with it, or white oil, and you spray that over the plant on top and bottom of the leaf. Any caterpillar that even has a whiff of that will stop eating and then shrivel up and dehydrate and die. So, and it's effective down here for up about 12, let's say 10 to 14 days. But, you know, I used to spray on the fortnight in my nursery, because there's all manner of, you know, you get these citrus caterpillars that come out, and, you know, I could pull off 350 eggs in a morning. And if I let those caterpillars all hatch, they'd cause all sorts of damage and make my citrus trees look horrible. So spray with Dipel, and you could see the caterpillars would hatch out of the egg. You could see the egg on the leaf. The caterpillar would move no more than about 3 mil from the egg, and then it would just sit there, slowly dehydrate and die. And as Emily identified, only affects caterpillars and grubs. A caterpillar can be exposed to that biological control. A bird can come along and eat the caterpillar, and it won't cause any harm to that bird at all. Whereas if you use something like malathion, you're poisoning the bird as well.
2: Can I just interject? We've got more information about the struggling lime tree. So from Darwin, the lime tree never flowered. It was 1 foot tall when it was bought. Now it's 6 foot. Prolific... Oh. Okay, so we had incorrect information, it would appear. It's a prolific green tree. It is just not flowering. Can we help, Emily?
0: Yeah, I think... I mean, if you've checked again, you need to make sure that you've got all of those... That sunlight. Did he talk about the sunlight? How much?
2: No, I haven't got that. But I think, given it seems to be prolific.
0: Mm-hmm.
2: That suggests,
0: and often they'll do that. Lots of foliage and no flowering. I would always try and get a fruit and flower specific fertilizer if you can, and that just really means, excuse me, when you look at the packet on the back, you'll have an analysis. You want to reduce the nitrogen component of that down, and you want to have more of the phosphorus and the potassium, which is the P and the K on the analysis. So as long as your numbers are higher in the P and the K, sometimes the label will give it away. It'll say something about fruiting and flowering, something about citrus, but make sure it's fruiting and flowering, because otherwise you're just going to feed more foliage. Make sure you're not overwatering it. Sometimes you can just be watering it can be super happy, and sometimes you need to, you know, be a little bit tougher with them, maybe not give them as much love. And certainly it should be starting to flower this, if it hasn't already, this dry season. It might not be a grafted variety, so it might be taking a little bit longer, but if it's 4 or 5 years old, it should definitely be not far off.
1: And what I would do is basically give it 3 feeds weekly apart of just straight potash, and you know, that should give it a boost. It may take some time for that to kick in, but that's what I would do if I was down here in Central Australia anyway. So I'm not sure that it's that much different in Darwin. So, 3 small feeds of potash, you'll find that sometime down the track it'll start to flower. And it should be soon.
2: Emily, we are reaching after 9:30. We'll wrap up with what